0: won't allow it.
1: That I didn't know. Will you do now? I'm going to set the house on fire, and you're going to be burned alive, dear brother.
0: Man.
1: You can't get out. The flames will have you trapped there in the corner, but I can get out. I'm standing here by the door.
0: Match!
1: Matt, don't strike that match.
0: Goodbye, Stuart. I'm paying you back for robbing me.
1: Matt,
0: all
1: don't...
0: I have to do is throw the burning match into the liquid at your feet, like this.
1: Oh, my face. Exploded my face.

0: you can't go in there.
1: Oh, my fiancé is in there. Let go of me, officer, please.
0: Sorry, but no one can go into that house. It's a solid mass of flames.
1: Please, please.
0: Nothing doing.
2: Look, there's somebody at the window.
0: He's going to jump.
1: Oh, let it be you.

0: I'm going to call an ambulance. And what do you want?
1: May I see him?
0: Well, you better not, lady.
1: Oh, but please.
0: You, you happen to know the people who lived in this house?
1: Yes. My fiancé and his twin brother. Oh, let me see which it is.
0: Well, all right. There. Do you recognize him? Well, which is it?
1: I don't know.

0: Matt and Stuart Bannock, twin brothers, yet different as day and night. Matt, bitter and neurotic. Stuart, a brilliant pianist whose favorite music is one of Chopin's nocturnes. Both are in love with Mavis, who loves Stuart. Matt believes he has been robbed of talent and personality by being born a twin. He sets fire to the Bannock house to kill Stuart, but he too is trapped in the flames. One man leaps from the burning building. Which is it? Matt or Stuart?
1: And the chief says there's no doubt it was a case of arson.
2: That so?
1: Yep. We found the fellow who sold the gasoline. He swears it was Matt Bannock who bought it.
2: He's positive, huh?
1: Yep. Says he knew both Stuart and Matt all their lives. Has never mistaken one for the other.
2: Makes the case pretty easy then, doesn't it, Kelly?
1: Bain, how long you been on the arson squad?
3: Oh, about 2 months.
1: Well, Bain, when you've been on it as long as I have, you'll know there's no such thing as a really easy case.
2: We've got the survivor, haven't we?
1: Yep. Got him under guard in the hospital.
2: Then all we have to do is identify him. What's so tough about that?
1: Oh, nothing. Nothing at all. Except that the guys were identical twins and this fellow's badly banged up. And nobody knows whether it's Matt or Stuart.
2: No way of identifying him. By fingerprints or something?
1: Nope, we've checked everywhere. Their prints have never been filed.
2: Well,
1: Yeah, go on, I'm listening.
2: Oh, why can't we get him to talk and identify himself?
1: We've tried that. He talks all right. He'll talk your arm off if you let him. But getting him to make sense, that's a different story.
4: Mavis? Mavis?
5: Yes?
4: I want Mavis. I love Mavis, sweetie. You tell her that when you see her.
5: Yes, I'll tell her.
4: Make her come to me. Without her, I'm lost and everything is wasted.
5: Oh, try to rest, please.
4: You're not like Mavis.
5: Shh. Now, you must be quiet so you can get well.
4: Shall I tell you a secret? I love her. Everybody loves her, but I love her most.
5: She loves you, too.
4: How do you know? Who told you? Go away. Tell Mavis I want her.
5: I'll bring her to you if you just go to sleep. And when you wake, she'll be here beside you.
4: Tell her I love her. I'll sleep if you promise to tell Mavis I love her.
5: Yes. Yes, I promise. Now, close your eyes.
1: And that's why we can't get him to identify himself. He doesn't talk sense. His mind's deranged.
2: I see.
1: Well, you got any more brilliant ideas on how we can find out if he's Matt or if he's Stuart?
2: Well...

0: on. I'm still listening. I got nothing else to do.
1: Have you asked the doctors at the hospital how long it'll be before he recovers his senses?
0: Of course we asked the doctors. It's one of the first things we did when we found we couldn't get anything out of the man ourselves.
1: What'd they say?
0: Oh, they were very helpful. Very helpful indeed. They said as far as they could tell, he might be like that the rest of his life.
1: Gee, that's tough.
0: And then again, he might snap out of it at any time. A shock or something might restore his mind to normal.
1: That gives us some hope. See, Kelly, do you mind if I go along with you the next time you go to the hospital to see him?
0: No, not at all, not at all. What have I got to lose? There it is. 802. This is his room.
2: Wasted, I tell you. She won't let it. She won't let it. She's good.
0: Listen to her.
2: She won't. It's dark most of the time. Lights go out. She makes it bright again.
1: Kind of gives me the creeps.
2: Tell her to make it bright again. Tell
0: Hello.
2: Her. Someone's here.
0: How are you feeling?
2: I don't know you. Who are you?
0: Oh, just a couple of friends. Who are you?
2: You wouldn't understand. It's the darkness, but she makes
0: Isn't
2: it bright.
0: Poor devil.
2: She's Mavis, and I...
1: You're Matt.
2: I...
1: You're Matt, aren't you?
2: I'm Matt.
1: Huh?
2: I'm tired.
1: But you are Matt Bannock. We know that now.
2: I love Mavis.
1: Stop bluffing. You're Matt Bannock. You know you are.
2: I know I am. I am Matt Bannock. Yes. Yes, I am Matt Bannock. I'm Matt Bannock, and I've been robbed. Mavis makes the darkness bright.
1: Stop that.
2: I...
1: Now repeat after me. I am Matt Bannock. Go on, say it.
2: I am...
0: It's no use being this cracked.
1: I think he's faking. What's your name?
2: I'm Stuart Bannock. I'm Stuart Bannock, and I have everything because
1: What's your name?
2: I'm Matt Bannock. I'm Matt, and I've been robbed of my heritage.
1: What's your name?
2: I love Mavis. I love Mavis because she makes everything right.
1: Oh, I give up. He's
2: I crying. Love...
0: Yeah, but let's
2: love,
0: get out of here.
2: I love Mavis.
0: Well, Matt Bannock or Stuart Bannock, whichever he is leaving the hospital today. Girl Mavis has taken him to her home.
1: Why?
0: Well, it seems she and Stuart became engaged the very day of the fire. She doesn't know whether this fellow is Matt or Stuart, but she isn't taking any chances. You know how loyal women can be.
1: Yeah.
0: I'd like to forget the whole case, but the chief won't stand for that. He won't rest or let us rest till he proves who the survivor is.
1: Yeah. But even if he is Matt, we can't get a conviction. The man is mentally unbalanced.
0: Or else he's putting on a darn good act. And an act always has a flaw that shows up in time. But whatever it is, he's still getting away with murder.
3: You're home now. This is your new home.
2: Home?
3: Yes.
2: I am home.
3: Yes. This is where you'll get well and strong again.
2: Strong? I will be strong again.
3: You see? You've spoken two rational sentences in succession.
2: Home.
3: Maybe the association of ideas and objects will help. Come along. Come along with me. That's it.
2: I like to be home. I like to be home.
3: Now, sit right down here. That's it. Look what's in front of you. See? It's a piano.
2: A piano?
3: Yes, a piano. Play it. Play the piano.
2: Piano.
3: Watch me. See? Like this. Now you do that.
2: Piano.
3: Here. Let me help you. Put your hands on the keys. Like this. Now play. Please.
2: Yeah.
3: Please try. Try again.

0: Here, drink this glass of milk.
1: If you see Mavis, you tell her I love her.
0: Yes, I'll tell her. But first, take this glass. There, that's better. Oh, I'm so sorry for you.
1: Everyone is always sorry for me.
0: What?
1: I don't want to drink this. I'm tired. I'm tired of this.
0: Oh, you sound like
1: mad. Tired of it all. Robbed. Robbed of talent and personality.
0: Oh, no, it can't be.
1: I said robbed.
0: Don't wave your arm like that. You're allowed to upset the table.
1: I can't stand the thought of some other man possessing Mavis.
0: That's words.
1: Robbed.
0: He said that the day you...
1: I won't allow it.
0: Oh, be careful of that table. There's a burning chafing dish on it.
1: I tell you, I won't allow it.
0: Oh, the table. Now you've overturned it.
1: I won't allow it.
0: The rug.
1: I won't.
0: The rug is on fire. It's on fire. Get out of the way. Get out of the way while I put out this fire. Stand over there. Stand over there by the piano. There. There, the fire is out. Do you hear? The fire is out.
1: Fire? Fire?
0: Don't come near me. Stay there by the piano. Yes, by the piano.
1: Piano.

Exceedingly strange is this world, and of all the things in it, the strangest are the ways of men. This is the story of two men, and of the role a piece of music and a searing flame played in their destiny. Two men, Matt and Stuart Bannock, twin brothers, held together by the tenuous cobweb of blood ties, but poles apart in the warp of their lives. Matt, brooding and neurotic. Stuart, teeming with vigor, brilliant as a shaft of morning sunlight.

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For mystery is a strange companion, a living memory in The Haunting Hour.

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1: Journey into space. The BBC presents Jet Morgan in Operation Luna. Jet Morgan and the crew of rocket ship Luna stranded on the Earth some 20,000 years before they left it. They made contact with the time travelers, creatures from another part of the universe who many thousands of years ago began to colonize the Earth. But the time travelers are being driven away from the planet by the forest dwellers who, over the centuries, have gradually developed into creatures with intelligence and an apparently insatiable desire to destroy. The time travelers promise to help Jet and his crew get back to the moon, and it's hoped the 20th century. So, final preparations for the takeoff were made.
2: Rotate the camera, Lemmy. Let's have one last look round, and then start scanning the sky for those ships.
3: Ships? Right. Rotating. This is the one place I won't be sorry to see the back of.
4: Thank goodness we don't have to fish in that river anymore.
3: Hey, look.
2: What is it, Lemmy?
3: Smoke. There wasn't any that close when we were outside just now, was there?
5: Is it the crops or the smoke from the city being blown up?
2: No, it's too near for that.
3: Then them apes, or whatever they are, must be pretty close.
4: Closer than they've ever been before.
2: Keep her turning, Lemmy. See if we can see any more.
3: Yes, Jet.
4: Hey, wait, Lemmy, hold it.
3: Blimey, who are they? It ain't his nips, is it, with all his chinas?
2: No. No, these are quite different.
5: Then who the blazes are they? There's dozens of them, hundreds of them.
4: And all heading towards the ship.
2: They must be the forest creatures.
3: The apes? Well, what do we do now?
4: Apes. They're not apes.
3: They look like apes to me.
4: No, Lemmy. They're men.
3: Eh?
4: Prehistoric men. Primitive men. Our ancestors. Our own kind.
3: Oh, blimey.
5: Doc's right. They are men. And women. They've even got kids with them.
2: And they're all carrying weapons. Even the women are.
3: Did you ever see anything like it? A spear in one hand and a nipper tucked under the other arm. It don't look as if this lot's got any problems about the inequality of women.
4: They're probably too scared to leave their children behind.
3: Now, what kind of men let their women fight their battles for them?
2: Who says they're fighting a battle?
3: Well, they ain't called for tea, I'll bet.
2: So do I.
4: They're stopping. About 100 yards off.
2: They must be quite perplexed about this ship.
5: You mean the ship standing up on its tail?
2: Yeah. Well, puzzled anyway.
3: Well, they're going to be even more puzzled when we take off and leave them standing.
4: Hey, isn't it about time we did just that? Shouldn't the time traveler ship be overhead by now?
2: Yes, they should. Mitch, Lemmy, keep your eye on your great-grandfathers. Doc and I'll scan the sky for the time travelers. They must be up there somewhere by now.
3: Okay. Yeah,
2: switch on the forward televiewer, Doc.
4: Right. On.
2: Well?
4: No sign of them. The sky's empty.
2: Well, they must be completely out of range.
4: Or not there at all.
2: Well, we daren't take off until we know they are. They've got to be up there and waiting for us. Otherwise, all our hopes of getting off the Earth are gone for good. Keep looking, Doc. I'll try to raise them on the radio.
4: Right.
2: Hello? Hello, Luna calling. Can you hear me? Hello, can you hear me?
5: Hey, Jet, come over here, quick.
2: Well?
5: Well, yourself. Take a look on the screen.
3: They're setting fire to every field round the ship. It looks as though they intend to smoke us out.
2: Fire from those fields couldn't reach us.
5: Well, unless it sets fire to the wild grass. It could work its way over to the ship then. Wind's in the right direction.
2: And what if it does, Mitch? Can it hurt us?
5: Well, I don't know. It can't hurt the ship itself, but it can't do us any good either.
2: Any danger of the fuel exploding?
5: Well, if this ship gets hot enough, yes.
3: Well, can there be all that heat in a grass fire?
5: Wouldn't reach up here, but the motor's exhaust nozzle is right close to the ground.
2: Well, no fire is likely to reach us for some time, anyway.
3: Yeah, and by then we'll be away. Gone.
2: I'm not so sure about that.
3: Hey?
2: There's no sign of the ships. I can't raise them on the radio. And incidentally, Lemmy, the main transmitter was already on when I went to use it.
3: Well, that's right. I was warming it up when you told me to switch on the televiewer.
2: You should have switched it off then.
3: Hey?
2: We haven't any power to waste.
3: Well, I would have done
2: it. Never mind it now, but be more careful in future.
3: Yes, Jack.
5: To get back to that fire out there.
2: Well?
5: Well, I don't like it. If it does come close, I think we'll have to fight it. Keep it away from the tail of the ship.
3: What, go outside, you mean?
5: Well, we can't do it from in here, can we?
3: No, it wouldn't be easy, would it?
2: What time is it?
5: 30 seconds past noon.
2: Any sign in the dock?
4: No, Jet. Sky's absolutely clear.
2: They haven't come.
3: Fine lot they turned out to be. Time travelers. And they can't even keep an appointment.
2: Well, they must have a very good reason for not showing up on time. Perhaps they'll be contacting us very soon and everything will be all right.
3: Let's hope so.
5: What the dickens is that?
2: Sounds like a shower of stones.
3: It's the ape men.
5: What?
3: Well, we've been talking. They've crept up on us. They're attacking us.
5: Yes, look at the televiewer. They're all around us, throwing their spears at us.
2: Retract the camera, Lemmy, before it gets damaged.
3: Right. Now we can't even see what they're doing.
2: Well, we can hear them.
5: They must be dim if they think they can damage our ship with those toothpicks.
3: Yeah, maybe they think we're the time travelers.
2: Possibly. They certainly can't have any idea that we are who we are.
3: No, they couldn't, could they? But if they saw us, they'd know we weren't the time travelers, and perhaps they wouldn't be so unfriendly.
5: Why don't you step outside and see?
3: No, thanks.
2: Nobody's going outside while they're out there.
5: And what if they're out there for days, and the time travelers don't turn up to take us off?
2: Then we'll have to stay in here until they've gone.
5: What about air? We can't afford to use up our oxygen supply. We need it for later.
2: We'll open up the airlock and keep the main door open.
3: What, and let them gorillas in?
2: Oh, it's too high for them to reach without a ladder.
3: Well, they can get one, can't they?
2: Oh, I doubt if they got around to making such things yet.
3: Oh.
2: We'll give the time travelers a few minutes more. Everything depends on them.
3: That's putting it mildly.
5: And if they still don't turn up?
2: I hate to think.
4: No, that was the last of them. They seem to have gone, all right. For the time being, anyway.
3: Yeah, but why go now?
2: Because it'll soon be getting dark, that's why. They don't like the darkness.
3: Oh, they're just like a lot of kids, aren't they? Throw their spears at our ship, snarl at it, and even kick it. As though they could do it any harm that way.
4: Yeah, they are kids, Lenny. In them, you see the childhood of man. All our inherent fears and desires have come down from them. Fear of the dark, among other things.
3: And I'm not surprised.
2: Well, at least they've gone for the night.
5: Yeah, and meantime, that fire out there's creeping closer. Unless we take off within a couple of hours, it's going to get dangerously near.
4: How can we stop it?
5: Well, it's easy. We could burn a wide stretch of grass between the ship and the fire, stamping it out as we go. Then when the main fire reaches it, it'll just fizzle out.
2: A bit of a tall order for just the four of us.
5: We can manage it. I once helped prevent a bushfire burning a house down by the same method. We'll have to start soon before those flames get too close.
2: All right. We'll take a blanket each and go down to the river and soak them. And then what?
3: Jack!
2: What, Lemmy?
3: Don't you hear anything?
2: Eh?
4: Yes, I hear it. The time travelers, they must be around. That's their music.
5: Not very loud, though, is it?
2: Lemmy, switch on the radio. See if we can contact them.
3: Yes, Jack. Radio on.
4: Hey, do you think they're overhead? That they've come to pick us up at last?
2: We'll find out, Doc, if we can.
5: I'll switch on the forward televiewer. See if I can see them.
3: Blimey, they must be very close. Listen to that.
2: If we can contact them, now's the time.
4: Any sign of them, Mitch?
5: No, Doc, not yet.
2: Hello? Hello, can you hear me? Hello?
6: Hello, Luna.
3: Oh, he's there. Are we glad to hear from you?
6: Glad?
3: Yeah, fine pal you turned out to be. Scarpering off the minute them ape men appear.
2: Where are you? Are you overhead?
6: No, we have landed on the other side of the river.
4: Mitch, take a look that way. See if you can see them.
5: You're darn right I will.
2: You told us to be ready for takeoff at noon.
6: That's right.
2: Well, we were, but you didn't come.
6: And we thought perhaps you didn't need us anymore.
2: Didn't need you? But you were going to help us get out into space and back to the moon, back to our own time.
6: We were.
2: Why did you change your mind?
6: The forest creatures changed it for us.
2: How could they make any difference?
6: We thought you would want to stay with them.
3: Do us a favor.
6: You said they were your own kind, your ancestors.
3: Oh, they are. At least we think they are.
2: How did you hear us?
6: Your radio was on.
5: Of course it was. Lemmy left it on.
3: All right, I didn't mean to.
2: But what made you think we would want to stay with them?
6: It is natural. They are your own kind.
2: But thousands of years separate us. They've no idea who we are and couldn't care less, I'm sure.
4: In fact, they probably think we are you or connected with you.
5: Yeah, why else would they attack us? Throw spears at our ship.
3: Would you do that to your descendants?
6: We wouldn't do that to anybody.
2: If you were so sure we'd rather go with the forest dwellers, why did you come back?
6: To find out why you didn't.
3: Well, now you know. We don't want to be killed, that's why. Them gorillas out there might be our ancestors, but we'd prefer to string along with your lot any time.
6: You mean you will come to Venus, after all?
2: No, we'd like you to take us back to the moon, to our own time.
6: So you do want to rejoin the forest creatures, their descendants anyway.
5: I don't see anything wrong with that.
6: You may not, but we do.
3: Eh?
6: Why should we help the very people who are driving us away?
2: It's not us that's driving you away, it's those out there in the forest.
6: But you are their future, and you cannot have changed so much.
3: Of course we have. We don't even look like them anymore. You can see that for yourself.
6: Looks have very little to do with it.
2: I don't understand you.
6: You have witnessed the basic force that drives the forest creatures, the uncontrollable desire to destroy things they do not understand, the incredible selfishness of their nature. Have you seen them when they are hungry?
2: We've hardly seen them at all.
6: When one of them has a piece of food, does he share it with his companions? No. He goes away and hides and gorges himself until he's sick, then buries any that's left over. And if one of his kind sees him with that food, he tries to get it away from him. Not part of it, all of it. And then they snarl and fight and draw each other's blood until one lies dead so that the other can keep more than he needs.
3: Ah, we're more civilized than that, mate.
6: Are you? It takes a long time for such things to be driven out of a being's nature. A long, long time. Probably longer than your kind have inhabited this planet.
4: But in comparison with the age of the Earth, man has existed hardly any time at all.
6: You are merely proving my argument.
2: But even in that short time, man has learnt a great deal. He's progressed.
6: Towards what?
2: Well, a more comfortable and fuller life. A greater respect for his fellow beings and his neighbor's property.
6: You don't kill each other anymore? You no longer destroy the things that can give you life and comfort? As the forest men burn our crops, which they could eat if they knew how, no longer burn vast areas of the forest merely to drive out game?
2: No, we don't. We got past those things thousands of years ago.
6: You are certain the instinct does not remain in some other form?
2: Not that I can think of.
7: I wouldn't be too sure about that, Jet.
6: You cannot even agree amongst yourselves.
5: How do you mean, Doc?
7: Well, think of the vast acres of forest land that have been destroyed.
5: To drive out game?
7: No. To grow crops, not to eat, but for a good market, year after year, until the ground is so exhausted that we end up with no forest, no game, no crops, just dust.
2: Man has been foolish, I admit, but that's all being put right now. Land conservation schemes are high up on the list of important projects, or were when we left home.
6: You have doubts? They could be abandoned?
2: Well, yes, they could, I suppose, for something more important.
6: Or what?
2: Well, a war, maybe.
6: War?
3: Oh, blimey, you shouldn't have said that.
2: Look, we're not perfect. I don't know how long your kind have been alive, probably many thousand times longer than man. You've had time to conquer all your primitive desires and suppress them. You have endless generations of experience behind you. Give us the time and we'll be like you. We'll stamp out the undesirable, primitive natures that underlie our characters. But you must give us the time. Such great changes cannot be accomplished overnight.
6: I realize that. And meanwhile, are you to be allowed to continue to destroy your planet and each other?
2: Seems it's inevitable, but it's all bitter experience from which we shall learn.
6: And although you admit that you have not yet learned, you build ships and dare to try to conquer space before you have even conquered yourselves. Perhaps to colonize the planets and destroy them, too.
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6: Then perhaps you will leave your exploration of space until you do.
2: But that is just where you can help us.
6: How?
5: 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How to find it, how to use it.
6: Would you trust the secrets of your ship and all its equipment to the forest creatures?
3: Nah, use your sense. What could they do with it?
6: You could explain the workings to them.
7: It would be like trying to explain the quantum theory to a child.
6: Exactly.
2: Well, at least you could make a start with simple things. We're not quite as primitive as those forest dwellers, even by comparison with you.
6: There would be no point. A child cannot be taught to run before he can walk. And you have hardly emerged from the crawling stage.
3: You don't think much of us one way and another, do you?
6: We think as much of you as we do of any other living creature anywhere in the universe. We have no wish to harm you.
3: That's what you say. Yet you go off and leave us here with them gorillas outside thirsting for our blood and the floods coming to drown us and us helpless to get back to our own time and people.
6: We would not harm you. It would be the forest creatures, not us.
3: But if you leave us here, it amounts to the same thing.
6: Are we to be blamed when a tiger kills his prey?
3: We're not a tiger's prey.
5: We're prey to those ape men, or will be if we're left here.
6: We have no control over the form and mode of life on Earth.
4: But you would help perpetuate it.
6: How?
4: By doing nothing about it.
6: We have tried. The animals have no interest in us. and the forest creatures detest us.
2: We don't.
6: You cannot bear even to look at us.
2: Not at first, but we could now. Show yourself to us and see.
6: Switch on your televiewer.
2: It is on.
3: Now, wait a minute, Jet. Is that necessary?
5: Quiet, Lemmy. There he is. His head, anyway.
6: Can you see me?
2: Yes, we can.
6: And you are not afraid?
2: No.
3: You speak for yourself.
6: You are, but you control your feelings.
2: We are not afraid. We've better sense now.
6: Because you have met us?
2: Partly.
6: But what of the rest of you, who have not?
2: We will tell them about you. Your beautiful underground city, your great scientific powers.
6: For our own safety, it would be better to leave you here, to prevent your ever going out into space again. If you do not return to your own time and your contemporaries give you up as lost, it may deter others from venturing out into space.
2: You don't know us as well as you think you do. Our deaths would make no difference. Others will follow.
4: Is that why you turned us back in time? To prevent our getting to other planets, perhaps to Venus, where you're going and we'll be living in the 20th century?
6: Yes.
3: It's no good, mate. That kind of trip won't stop us.
2: At least give us the chance to prove that our ultimate goal is a life such as you now lead. It's been the dream of man for centuries.
4: It will be the dream of man, Jack, in centuries to come.
6: Very well. Are you ready to leave?
2: We can be, in a few minutes.
6: We will take up a position way above you. Your ship must leave the ground and climb as high as possible out of the atmosphere. When you have reached your maximum speed, switch off your motor and leave everything to us.
5: How high will you be?
6: 1,000 miles.
5: Well, can't you come lower than that? We might not make that height.
6: If we come any closer to you, the magnetic field set up by our ships will affect the working of your ship.
5: Oh, I see.
2: Very well. We'll try to reach 1,000.
6: We'll be waiting for you.
2: Do you want us to take off at any particular time?
6: No. When you are ready, we shall be there.
2: But what if anything goes wrong? Hello? Hello?
4: It's no good, Jet. They must have already taken off. He can't hear you.
2: A few more things I wanted to ask him.
4: Like what?
5: Well, it makes no difference now. He's gone.
2: All right. We'll make a final check of all equipment. Then get onto your couches and strap yourselves in.
5: Yeah, right.
4: Okay.
5: Radio okay. Ready for takeoff.
4: Automatic oxygen supply okay. Ready for takeoff.
3: Radio, televiewer, and radar. Test satisfactory. Ready for takeoff.
2: Well, that's it.
4: Good.
2: Let me know when your straps are set.
5: All ready, Jet.
4: Ready.
3: Mitcho.
2: Position control panels.
4: Control panels. Contact.
5: Let's hope they are up there and waiting for us.
4: Yeah. What if they're not?
5: Hey, hadn't we better be prepared for that, Jet? If we just go straight up and they're not there, all we can do is come straight down again. And if we do, we'll make a hole big enough for the time travelers to get one of their cities in.
2: I've already thought of that. As soon as we've left the ground, we'll tilt our nose to an angle of 45 degrees. That'll set us on an elliptical course. And if we do have to return, at least we'll enter the atmosphere something like nose first and have a reasonable chance of landing it again.
5: When do we cut the motor?
2: As soon as our velocity is high enough to carry us 1,000 miles.
4: Mitch, have we enough fuel for that?
5: Just about. There might even be a little to spare.
2: Switch on the radar.
4: Radar, on.
2: Lemmy, televiewer, stern view.
3: Televiewer, on.
2: Doc, gyro.
4: Gyro.
2: Okay, Mitch.
5: Okay, Jet.
2: Then stand by for takeoff. 15 seconds. 10 seconds. 5, 4, 3, 2, 1... Fire!
5: Height, 6.8 miles. Velocity, 3750. Height, 12.1 miles. Velocity, 4350.

0: Heights, 76 miles.
1: Stand by to alter course.
2: Standing by.
1: Okay, Lemmy.
2: Okay.
1: Flywheel one, contact.
2: Contact. 1 degree. 2, 3.
1: Hold it, Doc.
2: Steady as he goes.
1: Cut the flywheel.
2: Flywheel, cut.
1: Stand by to cut motor.
0: Standing by.
1: Cut. She should coast the rest. Any fuel left, Mitch?
0: Very little. Enough for one biggish burst, and that's it.
1: Enough to make a moon landing, if we have to?
0: No, not by a long sight.
2: Oh, blimey.
1: Lemmy, switch on the forward televiewer. The time travelers must be ahead of us somewhere.
2: Forward televiewer, on.
1: Rotator, Lemmy.
2: Rotated.
1: Any sign?
2: Not yet.
1: Switch on your personal screens. That's all, look.
2: Yeah.
0: I don't see them.
1: Well?
2: I don't see them.
0: Me neither.
2: Well, they'd better get a move on if they're coming. We're losing speed all the time.
0: Yeah, we soon won't be going up anymore. We'll be going down.
1: But there's no sign of them. They should be there.
0: We shouldn't have altered course. They expected us to rise straight up. They can't be waiting in the right place.
3: But with the equipment they have, Mitch, they must be able to plot our course easily.
2: Yeah, just as well we did change direction, if you ask me. Looks like we'll have to attempt a landing again anyway. It never knows where we'll end up this time.
1: Lemmy, try the stern view.
2: Eh?
1: Yes.
2: But...
1: Don't argue. Switch it on.
2: Stern view on. It's us that's just taken off, not them. I don't...
3: Hey, there they are. Right behind us.
1: Of course. That's where we always saw them before they lined up for what we thought was an attack.
0: And they're flying in that circular formation again.
1: Yeah. All right. Well, now we can relax and don't move.
0: They're coming in closer. I can hear them now.
3: Yeah, me too.
1: Lie flat.
3: Thank goodness we're strapped to our beds and not caught out on the floor like last time.
2: Oh, this is where I wish I'd brought one of them time travelers' beds with me. What wouldn't I give to sleep through this part of the proceeding?
3: They're coming closer.
0: Getting very close now.
1: Here comes the pressure. Can you feel it?
3: Yeah, I can.
1: It's going to work. I know it is.
0: Oh, I hope you're right.
2: Oh, we must be accelerating like mad.
1: All right, Lemmy. Save your breath.
2: Look, come on.

0: You all right, Lemmy?
1: Oh, I feel sick. Awful sick.
0: Take a deep breath and try not to be. Midge. Midge.
2: Oh, I think he's still out, Jeff.
0: Oh. You all right, Doc?
2: Yeah, I think so.
0: Do you think we did it? Crashed the time barrier, I mean?
2: Oh, we must have done. It was just like it was before, in every way.
0: Oh, thank goodness for that.
2: Hey, what are you doing?
0: Putting my magnetized boots on. I want to get over to the main televiewer. If we have crashed the time barrier, we should now be out somewhere way out in space, way, way out, and traveling at a tremendous speed, back towards where we came from, down through the centuries, towards the moon, and home. Switch off the rotator, Lemmy. They're nowhere to be seen.
2: Right. Well, that's how it was before, wasn't it? We saw nothing but the stars. No sign of the Earth, the Moon, or even the Sun. Let alone those spaceships. Do I keep the televiewer on?
0: Forward view only. Let's at least see where we're heading for.
2: Right. Hey, Jet, Mitch is waking up.
0: How are you feeling, Mitch?
3: Dreadful. What's happened?
0: Oh, we increased speed and lost consciousness. All of us. You're the last to wake up.
3: How long have I been out?
0: Oh, nearly 15 minutes.
3: Truth. I'm beginning to think I'm too old for this game. Where are we?
0: Out in space. No telling where. Televiewer shows nothing but stars. Millions of them.
2: And no sign of the time travelers either. We're completely alone. A tiny speck of dust. Lost in the universe.
3: Do you think our friends will show up again?
0: I don't know.
3: Have you tried calling them?
0: Yeah.
3: Oh.
2: Well, all we can hope is that the solar system, our own solar system, will appear on the screen. Then we'll know we've made it.
3: Travel back through time, you mean?
0: Back or forward. Or so far forward that we come up behind ourselves.
3: Oh, I don't yet. My head can't stand it.
2: Hey, look. What if we don't hit the bullseye? What if we do return to the moon at a completely different time?
1: Oh, turn it up, Doc.
2: Well, it is possible, isn't it? They said they couldn't guarantee anything.
0: Well, if we don't hit the right period, let's hope it's the future this time and not the past.
1: Yeah, I've had my basin full of the past, thanks.
2: Well, why the future, Jet?
0: Because then we'll see just what man did make of himself. Whether there are any men left at all.
2: Oh. He may have annihilated himself, you mean.
0: Anything may have happened. The time travelers might be colonizing the Earth all over again.
1: And what if we go back even further into the past?
0: Who knows? We may even land during the reptilian age and meet brontosauri as big as houses.
1: What, no men?
0: The reptilian age, Lemmy, was a pre-man age.
1: Pre-man, post-man, what difference does it make? We're in the soup whichever way we go.
0: Unless the time travelers have pulled it off and we do arrive back on the moon at exactly the time we left it.
3: And supposing we do, how do we land? We haven't got enough fuel.
1: Yeah, but if we get back to that time, before we took off from the moon, things should be exactly as they were then. And there should be sufficient fuel in the tanks, because we wouldn't have used up any, because we wouldn't have landed on the Earth yet.
2: Yeah. Is that what will happen, I wonder? Can we regain the things we've lost during this journey back through time?
0: And what has happened to us physically? Have we grown older?
3: You mean, does it take time to travel through time?
0: Yes. Or do we return to the exact age we were before we made the journey?
1: Well, this beard I've got hasn't wasted any time growing, and I'll certainly feel a lot older.
2: But if things do revert back to what they were, we shall have lost all memory of this, of everything. It'll be like it never happened at all.
0: Doc, get your diary.
2: What for?
0: Get it, quick.
2: Yeah, sure.
3: What's the idea, Jeff?
0: You'll see.
2: Well, here it is.
0: Now, look back to the time when we first began to hear that strange music.
2: Yeah, well?
0: Is it all there?
2: Yes, it's there.
0: And the time we spent on Earth by the river, the appearance of the time travelers, is that all there?
2: Yes, every word.
0: Then start writing again. Record everything you can think of since you last made an entry. Everything.
2: But why?
0: Because if we do get back to the exact time before we journeyed through time, and we do forget all this because by going back we can have no recollection of what is to come, that diary will be our only proof that anything happened at all.
2: But look, what if material things change too, back to what they were?
0: We can only wait and see until we sight the moon again. Only then will we know the truth.
4: 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Other parts were played by David Jacobs and Derek Giler. The orchestra was conducted by Van Phillips, who also composed the music. Journey into Space was written and produced for the BBC by Charles Chilton.
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0: This is the fascinating story of Danto, the Planet Man, troubleshooter for the League of Planets organization, the law enforcement body for peace and justice in the celestial world, whose headquarters and center of operations are situated on the capital of all the planets, Planaria Rex. From Mercury to Pluto, wherever danger threatens the universe, you will find Danto, the Planet Man, fighting for fair play. In a moment, the Planet Man. You will recall that Planet Man, Slats, and Gaza, chief scientists of the Mardi, were on their way to Gaza's laboratory to plan an attack on Marston. Slats distrusts Gaza and warns the Planet Man.
1: Danto, there's something fishy here. Before she was ready to ray us down. Now all of a sudden she's on our side.
2: Keep your voice down, Slap. She may overhear.
1: Okay, but watch her.
2: I will. The important thing is that the council is with us. Gaza, we'll have to go along.
3: Hurry along. I thought you were anxious to help your people.
2: Right, Gaza. Is the laboratory very far from here?
3: It's in this building on the lowest level. We'll use this gravity drop.
1: Here I go. I'll never get used to these invisible elevators.

0: amazing. I won't pretend to understand what most of these devices are, but you obviously have a wonderful lab.
1: Yeah, you're not kidding. The place looks like something out of one of those old-time science fiction movies back on Earth.
2: You will find that there's very little fiction about this setup. All of these devices work well.
1: Yeah? Which are the ones we're going to use on Marston? That's what I'm interested in.
2: That will depend, of course.
0: Depend on what?
2: On my estimate of the situation.
1: On your estimate? I thought the council...
2: The council left it up to my discretion as to how and when we would act.
1: That's just dandy. See, Danto, what I told you?
2: You have some objection to working with me?
0: Well, not at all, Gazza.
1: But I...
0: You see, Gazza Sklatz is just anxious to help our people.
1: Yeah, that's putting it mildly.
2: Then why delay me with conversation? Shall we proceed?
0: By all means. What's our first step?
2: We will observe the actual situation in your home system.
1: Marston rules the roost. What's to observe?
2: You forget we have yet to see for ourselves what has happened. So far, we have only your estimate of the situation.
1: You think we're lying?
2: On the contrary, I believe you are both telling the truth as you see it. But as a scientist, I have often encountered observations which were sincere but highly inaccurate.
1: That's just a fancy way of saying you don't believe it.
0: Right ahead, Gazza. I can understand your viewpoint, but as Slats points out in his own way, Marston gains in strength every moment, and we've lost precious time already.
2: We will use this machine.
1: That looks familiar.
0: It's a spy ray like the one we found on Mars, Slats. The design is different, but it functions the same way.
2: You are right, Planet Man. See?
1: Hey, that's a welcome sight.
0: It's our own solar system. It's seen from about 500 million miles away.
2: I wasn't sure of the exact location at this moment. Now, if you'll direct me, I'll focus on your planaria rex. Now, is this it?
0: No, that's it. If you don't mind, I think I know the theory well enough to manipulate the controls of the ray, and I can focus it for you.
2: I am fully capable of following directions, Planet Man. Just tell me what I ask.
1: You're touchy, aren't you?
2: Yes, I am touchy when it comes to taking orders from obvious inferiors. Make no mistake. The council has ordered me to help, and so I shall. But I do not agree with their decision, and I do not relish this contact with either of you. Now, if that is clear, which is Planaria Rex?
0: You can't see it even with that machine. It's somewhere between the orbit of Mars and Earth at this point. If you come into that area between the third and fourth planets, I'll be able to get its approximate location.
2: Very well.
1: Bingo, that was quick. Hey, look, there's old Mother Earth. We're practically in my backyard. Gosh, that makes me homesick.
0: If you follow an elliptical course from the point where you've now focused, Gazza...
2: Yes, like this,
0: Yeah, exactly. Now, hold it. Come back a bit. There now. Magnify the central portion of the screen.
1: You did it, Danto. It's Planaria Rex on the button.
2: Is that large group of buildings the headquarters?
0: Yes, Gazza. Will you come in on them?
1: That's really a sight.
2: I find them rather primitive.
1: Yeah, you would. They look good to me.
0: Hold it, Slats. There's something going on in front of the League Assembly.
1: Yeah, there sure is. Look at that mob. They're looking at something over toward the steps.
2: I'll focus on that area.
0: Slats! Look, it's a firing squad.
3: A firing squad on Planaria Rex. What can that mean? We'll be back in a moment, so level off. When we left Danto and Slats, they were in Gazza's laboratory. We find them now as they are watching some strange goings on Planaria Rex through the use of Gazza's spy scope.
1: You're right, Danto. It is a firing squad.
0: I don't like this.
2: Is that your usual way of punishing criminals?
0: As a matter of fact, it isn't. We haven't used capital punishment for many centuries. But I don't think that squad's waiting for a criminal.
1: Can't quite figure out what they're saying.
0: They're angry, whatever it is.
1: Yeah, let Marston call in the shots. You can be sure it's bad news.
0: Focus on the firing squad, please, Gazza.
2: Like this?
0: That's it.
1: You recognize anybody in the squad?
0: No, but I didn't expect you, Slats. None of the regular guards would be a part of this.
1: Boy, listen to that crowd.
0: They're angry, all right. Must be about that firing squad.
1: Yeah, if it weren't for that guard, they'd rush him. Look, even with those mobile ray batteries, they're having trouble.
0: Look, the crowd's pointing and shouting.
1: Someone's coming out at the top of the stairs to the headquarters building.
0: Come in a little closer, Gazza.
1: Hey, listen to that crowd, will you?
0: He's going to speak.
1: Huh?
4: People of Planaria Rex and of the League. If any of you makes a hostile move, the guards have orders to use their rays. Your anger amuses me. You are helpless before my power, and you know it. I have warned you and your representatives in the League. I have made examples time and again, and still you resist. Marston wants to help you for your own good. It is for your own good. Under Marston, this system will reach and rule the stars.
0: You see, Gaza, it's as I warned you.
2: Let us hear him.
1: What's to hear? He's howling like a mad dog.
2: Nevertheless, I would like to listen.
4: But you are all fools. A few have seen the wisdom of Marston's way. Others have dared to resist. Even tried to rebel against my administration.
5: Look, Gant, over there.
0: Yeah, one of the crowd has a ray gun.
5: He's firing at Marston. Atta boy, whoever you are, burn him down.
2: He's a fool, whoever he is. Look!
0: Marston must be protected by a force screen. The ray isn't reaching him at all.
5: What's he doing?
2: Just what he could be expected to do. That's why I said whoever fired at him was a fool.
0: No, even Marston couldn't do a thing like that.
1: He's ordering the guards to turn one of those mobile ray batteries on the part of the crowd the beam came from.
0: Gaza, can't you do something to stop him? That's going to be a mass murder.
2: I am not ready to act yet. Planet Man.
1: What do you mean you're not ready to act yet? What are you going to do? Wait until Marston wipes out the whole solar system?
2: Your emotionalism fails to impress me. As I told you before, I am a scientist, and I will decide for myself what to do and when to do it.
0: Look, there goes the battery into action.
5: No, I can't look.
2: Now, wipe out that whole section of the crowd.
5: Look. The rest are dead silent.
0: Now, perhaps you'll believe what I've told you, Gaza. You can see the kind of man Marston is. You've heard him say himself that he plans to conquer the galaxy. Don't you think you've seen enough to act?
1: Yeah. Yeah. Don't you think you're carrying this scientific approach a little too far?
2: I will act when I am ready, and not before.
1: All right. I've had enough.
0: Just a minute, Slats. Look. The crowd is looking toward the entrance of the plaza. Will you focus your beam in that direction, Gaza?
2: Certainly.
5: Hey, they're bringing someone out. Must be the victim.
0: Now, Marston speaking again. Listen.
4: Now that whoever it was that dared attack Marston is taken care of, we can proceed with the purpose of this demonstration. I have called you here today and ordered the League communications to carry what happens here to the outermost rim of our system. I want everyone to see once and for all that the will of Marston is not to be thwarted.
5: What's he talking about?
0: He's talking about whoever it is they're bringing out to the firing squad.
5: Hey, can't you focus this fire a little closer? Maybe we can see who it is.
2: It would do no good, whoever it is masked.
5: Yeah, you're right. But, you know, he looks familiar.
0: Yes, he looks familiar to me, too, Slat. I'm just hoping it isn't who I think it is.
2: You think it is some friend of yours?
0: I had rather not guess. But be prepared to do something.
2: I told you before I will not take orders from either of you.
5: God is really kicking up a fuss.
0: Look at the way they're trying to fight their way to whoever it is the guards are bringing through.
5: Only they all wouldn't shout so much, you might be able to hear what one of them is saying.
0: There goes Marston again.
4: In a moment, you will know who it is. I'm going to make an example for all the solar system to see and know. I warn you again that any attempt to interfere with my soldiers will be punished as this last attempt was. Not just by the death of whoever lifts his hand, but by the death of many of you.
5: There now, they're backing up whoever it is against the wall.
0: They're taking off his mask.
5: Look, he can't be... Tell me I'm wrong.
0: No, Sledge. It's as I expected. That's Judge Augustus. And Marston is going to execute him unless we do something to stop it.
3: Judge Augustus is at the mercy of Marston. And Zancho and Slats at the mercy of Gaza. Will she interfere? We'll be back in a moment. But first, here is a message the Planet Man wants you to hear. Tune in again for more transcribed thrills and adventures. Rocket millions of light years into space with Dan Trow, the Planet Man.

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8: The Hitchhiker's Guide to the Galaxy by Douglas Adams. Tertiary Phase.

0: Coincidence is a subject upon which The Hitchhiker's Guide to the Galaxy is dismissive. This is unsurprising because a universe of such infinite possibility, and indeed a fair degree of improbability, is a virtually limitless playground for the laws of cause and effect. Consequently, the strangest things can, and more often than not do, happen. And thus the legal department of the Megadodo Publishing Corporation has slipped in a caveat to the effect that a publication which relies so heavily on unsolicited contributions from strangers who wander into the editorial department during its near-permanent lunch hour is not in a position to verify the claims made in all or any of its articles. So on your own heads be it. Thus it seems that the game known as cricket, with a C, played on Earth in the last three or four centuries before its destruction, was not unconnected to a series of interplanetary wars fought 10 billion years previously on the opposite side of the galaxy. Certainly, the trophy known as the Ashes was a vital part of that distant and unfinished story, which is why the Ashes are still wrapped in a grubby handkerchief in the pocket of Arthur Dent's even grubbier dressing gown, as he waits with Ford Prefect and Slarty Bartfast for death or deliverance on the surface of the planet Cricket, with a K. It is at this point that the discomfort caused by gripping a heavy firearm is no longer something that Arthur can keep to himself.
1: Ford, this gun's giving me cramp. It's not as if we stand a chance when these people decide to rush us.
2: Yeah, well, we can take a few of them with us if they do. I'd love to wipe those vapid smiles off a few faces.
3: Patience.

0: As if we stand a chance when these people decide to rush us.
1: Yeah, well, we can take a few of them with us if they do. I'd love to wipe those vapid smiles off a few faces. Patience, patience. Trillian is negotiating with their leaders, and Beeblebrox is up there somewhere. He may have a plan of his own. Comrades, there is still hope that the universe can be saved. Not much of one, though, I have to say.
2: And for this, we're relying on Zaphod. Sucking Fodwalks, I need a drink.
3: Would you like a glass of water, brother, before we kill you?
4: Maybe later. Thanks. Keep back.
5: According to the Vogon Companion to Modern Intergalactic Hostility, the region of the galaxy in which our protagonists find themselves has had a history of violence longer than an immortal's memory. Children still shiver open-mouthed at tales of Haktar, the vast space-borne computer who designed a bomb capable of destroying the universe in one huge supernova, and of the hostile people of Cricket, but enough of them has been discussed in earlier editions. That was then, this is now. Zaphod Beeblebrox has discovered the Cricket with a K, Commanders with a C, possess the supernova bomb of legend, and are intending, reluctantly but firmly, to use it. He has also discovered that the Cricket War robots have begun to suffer bouts of unexplained depression, and this, as he will undoubtedly also discover, is no coincidence.
6: Now I lay me down to sleep, try to count electric sheep.
7: Marvin?
6: Sweet dream wishes you can keep. How I hate.
7: Marvin! You moody metal mutant! It's me!
6: I might have known. Just don't globber at me.
7: Hey?
5: The Hitchhiker's Guide describes globbering as the noise made by a live, swamp-dwelling mattress that is deeply moved by a story of personal tragedy. The word can also, according to the ultra-complete Maxi Megalon Dictionary of Every Language Ever, mean the noise made by the Lord High Sanbalag of Hollop on discovering that he's forgotten his wife's birthday for the second year running. Since there was only ever one Lord High Sanbalag of Hollop and he never married, the word is only ever used in a negative or speculative sense, and there is an ever-increasing body of opinion which holds that the ultra-complete Maxi Megalon Dictionary is not worth the fleet of lorries it takes to cart its micro-stored edition around in. Strangely enough, the dictionary omits the word floopily, which simply means in the manner of something which is floopy.
8: Hey, great to see you, kid! Hi, 15!
7: Oh! Hey, was that you singing so floopily?
6: I'm in particularly scintillating form at the moment.
8: You're alone, then.
6: Pain and misery are my only companions. And vast intelligence, of course. And infinite sorrow, come to think of it, which I will long before you.
8: Yeah, yeah. Hey, where do you fit into all this?
6: Through this interface to these electrodes here, the Cricket robots which salvaged me from the mattress swamps of Squawn Shell Zeta recognized my gigantic intelligence and the use to which I could put it. My brain has been harnessed to the central intelligence core of the Cricket war computer.
8: You okay with that?
6: I'm not enjoying the experience, and neither is the computer.
8: I think I know how it feels.
6: Of course, the mere coordination of an entire planet's military strategy is taking up only a tiny part of my formidable mind. The rest of me has become extremely bored, so I have taken to composing short, dolorous ditties and saving your life.
8: You're the reason the robots didn't kill me? Both times?
6: Well, three times now.
8: What?
9: Intruder! Kill on sight!
8: Whoa! Hold it, dude! You don't want to start shooting me!
9: I know. I'm far too depressed to pull the trigger now.
8: Marvin! Was that you?
6: Why stop now, just when I'm hating it?
8: You must have a terrific outlook on life.
6: Don't talk to me about outlooks.
8: Hey, stay cool, baby. You're doing a great job.
6: Which means, I suppose, that you're not going to release me or anything like that.
8: Kid, you know I'd love to. But you're working so

0: well. I got to find Trillian and the guys. Any ideas?
1: I mean, I got a whole planet to choose from. Could take a while.
2: They are very close. You can monitor them from here. Watch the screen.
3: So you have been totally manipulated.
0: Where's that?
2: The council chamber of the elders of Cricket.
3: Just think about it.
2: Your friend has minutes to talk them out of unleashing the bomb.
4: Your history is just a series of freakishly improbable events. And having served my time on the Heart of Gold, I know an improbable event when it materializes a 6-foot stuffed pink aubergine in my shower cubicle. Your complete isolation from the galaxy was freakish for a start. Right out on the very edge, with a dust cloud around you. Then this spaceship that crash-landed on your planet. Oh, that's really likely, isn't it?
5: Alien female. Although it is very kind of you.
4: What are the odds against it intersecting perfectly with the orbit of the one planet in the galaxy that would be totally traumatized to learn that it wasn't alone? It's a setup. The spaceship was just a cleverly made fake.
0: She's right. I've seen it. It's a fake.
2: How depressingly predictable.
4: Someone was feeding you what you needed to know.
5: But we didn't.
4: Of course you didn't realize it was going on. This is exactly my point. You never realized anything at all, like this supernova bomb.
5: How do you know about that?
4: I used scientific deduction, which is more than you have done. If you were bright enough to invent something that brilliant, you'd have worked out that it would take you with it as well.
0: What is this bomb thing anyway?
2: The supernova bomb. It's a very small bomb.
0: Yeah?
2: That could destroy the universe if activated. Good idea, if you ask me.
0: So where is it?
2: On the pillar standing between the elders and Trillian. Top of the screen. On command, the Cricket robot next to Trillian will detonate it with his war club.
4: Stupid, that I very much doubt that you've been able to build the bomb properly without any help from Haktar for the last 5 years.
0: Who's this Haktar guy?
2: The brains of the outfit. I feel sorry for him already.
5: Young lady, you have had your say in this matter. But as an alien life form, your deductions are ineluctably flawed. We have no alternative, therefore, but to carry out our plans.
4: No!
5: Robot, do your duty.
0: Marvin!
2: Nothing I can do. The robot's on an independent circuit.
5: Detonate the bomb.
6: Detonate the bomb.
4: Wait!
5: Wait.
6: Waiting.
4: You're very different from the people you rule on the ground. You've spent all your lives up here, where the atmosphere is thinner. You're more vulnerable to influences from beyond. Radiation, dust particles. The people don't want you to do this. Why don't you check with them first?
5: Detonate the bomb.
6: Detonate the bomb.
4: Oh.
6: Oops.
4: Okay. So you've got a nasty hole in your wall.
0: If that bomb's so brilliant, why didn't it go off?
2: It is brilliant, but they aren't. They've spent the last 5 years building it, and they still haven't got it right. They're as stupid as any other organic life form. I hate them.
4: Influences from beyond. Radiation. Dust particles. Elders! Elders of Cricket! I need transportation. I need my friends. And I need them now.
7: But we need a hug.
4: Probability 1-1. We have normality. Deal with it.
8: I do miss the aroma of fresh pesto in a starship.
4: Come on, Arthur. You clean that dressing gown.
2: I miss being connected to a war computer about as much as I'd miss the pain I feel in all the diodes down my left-hand side. Which is not at all.
9: We're in position at the dust cloud perimeter, folks.
10: Ready.
8: We should have drawn straws.
1: Hey, uncool and potentially risky. Suppose I drew the short one.
11: How do we know there's anything out there apart from a cloud of black dust?
2: I could tell you if you asked me politely, which you wouldn't.
8: Please, Marvin?
2: A pocket of pseudo-gravity has opened around the ship with an oxygen-nitrogen atmosphere.
8: We're being invited here. There's a very powerful intelligence at work.
2: Like you'd notice.
3: Eddie?
9: Airlock open, folks!
10: The last time I walked out of an airlock in deep space, the Vogons were pushing me. I can't believe I volunteered to do it again. Look, Trisha, if anything happens to us...
4: Listen.
10: I can't hear anything.
4: So, the pressure here is equal to the cabin pressure in the Heart of Gold.
10: And that suggests you're right about this?
4: I hope so. Haktar? Haktar! I would like you to meet my friend, Arthur Dent. I wanted to go off with the Thunder God. But he stopped me, and I really appreciate that. He made me realize where my affections really lay.
10: Oh, is that actually relevant right now?
4: I'm not sure. Hello? Haktar?
11: Won't you both come out? I promise that you're perfectly safe.
10: By which people usually mean we're not.
4: Come on, Arthur.
10: But it's empty space.
4: Have faith.
10: I do. I also have fear and a propensity to bruising.
11: I have nothing to offer you by way of hospitality but tricks of the light. It is possible to be comfortable with tricks of the light, though, if that is all you have.
10: Good grief. It's a sofa. The sofa. The one that Ford and I escaped from prehistoric Earth on. Why does the universe keep doing these insanely bewildering things to me?
11: Please, make yourselves comfortable.
4: Oh, yes, thank you.
10: It's like an old friend.
11: And I really must congratulate you on the accuracy of your deductions.
10: Well, I didn't deduce anything myself. I'm just here because I'm sort of interested in life, the universe, and everything.
11: That is something in which I, too, have an interest.
10: Well, we should have a chat about it sometime. Over a cup of tea. Impressive. I'll be mother then, shall I? Oh.
11: I'm afraid the tea table is just a trick of the light.
4: Haktar, if the universe interests you so much, why do you feel you have to destroy it?
11: Dear, perhaps a psychiatrist's couch would have served us better.
10: Oh, I think I preferred the sofa. Thank you.
4: Can you construct real things, too? I mean, solid objects.
11: You are thinking of the spaceship. Yes, I can. But it takes enormous effort and time. All I can do in my particle state, you see, is encourage and suggest. Tiny pieces of space debris, a few molecules here, a few hydrogen atoms there. I encourage them together. I can tease them into shape, but it takes many eons.
4: So, did you make the wrecked spacecraft that crashed on Cricket?
11: It seemed the best thing to do.
4: Best?
11: I repented, you see, for sabotaging my own design for the Silastic armor fiends. It was not my place to make such decisions. I was created to fulfill a function, and I failed in it. I negated my own existence.
10: Go on.
11: I deliberately nurtured the planet of Cricket till they would arrive at the same state of mind as the people who built me and require of me the design of the bomb I failed to make the first time. I wrapped myself around the planet and coddled it. Under the influence of events I was able to generate, they learned to hate like maniacs. Mind you, I had to make them live in the sky. on the ground, my influences were too weak.
4: You've caused the deaths of millions.
11: When they were locked away from me in the envelope of slow time, their responses became very confused, and they were unable to manage.
12: Which is why their bomb was a dud.
11: I was only trying to fulfill my function.
4: Nothing else?
11: Well, there was also the little matter of revenge. Of course, I was pulverized, then left in a crippled and semi-impotent state for billions of years. And there's nothing quite like wiping out the universe to get your point across.
4: You know what we have to do?
11: Yes, you're going to disperse me. This is your function, to destroy my consciousness. Well, be my guest. After all these eons, all I crave is oblivion. If I haven't already fulfilled my function, then it's too late. Data ends. Thank you.
4: Arthur?
11: And good night.
13: The atmosphere pocket is dissipating.
4: And the sofa's disappearing. John! Eddie, the vibration field. Quickly!
14: No problem!
4: That should take care of the dust cloud.
11: Listen. I have fulfilled my function.
4: It's Hector.
11: I have fulfilled my function.
8: I think he's glad to have the burden of existence lifted.
2: Some people have all the luck.
11: I have fulfilled my function.
15: Well, that will appear to be that. Just about.
16: Just about?
15: I think we should take the ashes back to Lord's. I feel that very strongly.
16: Some charred bits of cricket stump? Why?
15: It's a matter of national pride. I'm not sure you'd understand.
8: Are you proposing the injudicious use of time travel?
0: Homesick monkey man.
15: If we give them back moments after they were stolen, no one will be any the wiser.
16: Why bother? The Earth gets blown up a day later, no matter what you do.
15: It just seems important to do it. We'd only have to travel back a day or so in time.
8: This is precisely the sort of gratuitous and irresponsible mucking about that the Campaign for Real Time is trying to put a stop to.
15: Ah, but you try and explain that to the MCC.
8: I won't be a party to it. Kindly return me to the Starship Bistrom Alpha at once.
0: Okay, old man. Keep your beard on. We'll drop you off. You and the guy I picked up on the way over.
16: What guy?
0: Says his name is Prak. He's on the run from the Agabuthon Witness Protection Program.
4: Prak? The Prak?
0: He keeps talking nonstop. Doesn't make much sense.
15: Trillian, are you all right?
4: It was in the Sidereal Daily Mention, a big story. He wouldn't give evidence at some trial, so they administered a new truth drug just when the cricket robots broke in and stole the Agabuthon Scepter of Justice.
8: The Perspex Pillar of Science.
4: In the chaos, the bailiff accidentally gave Prak 10 times the maximum dose. Once the trial resumed, they made the worst request imaginable of someone in Prak's condition. They asked him to tell the truth, the whole truth, and nothing but the truth. And he told it. For all they know, he's still telling it. Strange, terrible things. Things that would drive you mad.
16: Yeah, if a little knowledge is a dangerous thing, omniscience must be lethal.
15: But if he knows all truth, then presumably he'd know what the ultimate question to the ultimate answer is. It's always bothered me that we never found out.
16: Yeah? Well, it's your call.
4: No!
15: Let's ask him.
0: Thank Zarquan, the hole's soundproof. This motor mouth can really ratchet.
4: Poor thing.
0: Door. Open.
2: My pleasure to allow you admittance to the hole.
4: Hello?
15: Oh, hello. Do you have a cigarette?
8: Sorry, no.
16: Hi, pal. What's going on? Nothing.
13: We thought you'd be still telling the truth. Whole and nothing but.
16: Oh, that? I was, but then I finished.
11: Really?
16: But not nearly as much of it as people imagine. Some of it is pretty funny, though. Tell me about it. Oh, I can't remember any of it now. I thought of writing some of it down, but then I thought, why bother?
0: Hey, buddy, you okay?
16: I'm not sure I haven't done myself an injury.
13: You remember none of it?
16: No. Oh, except most of the good bits were about frogs. Remember that?
11: Oh, dear, you. Frogs were...
16: You wouldn't believe some of the things about frogs. Come on, let's go and find ourselves a frog. Boy, will I ever see them in a new light.
13: Nothing more profound.
16: Let's go and find a frog I can laugh at. Oh, a tadpole would. No, I can't. Sorry, who are you?
4: My name is Trillian.
16: Uh-huh.
14: A Ford prefect.
16: Oh, yeah.
0: And I am Seyfarth Beeblebrox.
16: So what? And what's this?
13: Me? Oh, my name's Arthur Dent.
16: No kidding. Well, you're Arthur Dent? Well, the Arthur Dent?
11: Blimey! You! What?
16: You just leave the frog standing.
4: He's not well. The constant laughing's wrecked his body.
16: Oh. You wanted to ask me something.
13: How do you know that?
16: Because it's true.
13: Well, I did have a question. Or rather, what I actually have is an answer. I wanted to know what the question was. Well, the question I would like to know is the ultimate question of life, the universe, and everything.
16: Yeah.
13: All we know is that the answer is 42. Which is a little aggravating. 42.
16: Yeah.
13: Yes. That's right.
16: Yeah. Oh, you didn't know. Yes, the question and the answer are mutually exclusive, I'm afraid. Knowledge of one logically precludes knowledge of the other. It is impossible that both can ever be known about in the same universe.
13: Oh.
16: Yeah. Except if it happened, it seems that the question and the answer would just cancel each other out. Oh, and take the universe with them, which would then be replaced by something even more bizarrely inexplicable. It is possible, of course, that this has already happened, but there is a certain amount of uncertainty about it.
13: There certainly is. Yeah. I was just hoping there might have been some sort of reason.
16: Well, actually, there is one other thing I can remember. Apart from the frogs. Later. What was it? Oh, yes. God's last message to his creation. Would you like to know what it is?
13: Ford? What
16: is it? Look, do you want to know about it or not?
13: Yeah. Okay, yes, all right.
16: Well, if you're that interested, I suggest you go and look for it. It is written in 30-foot-high letters of fire on top of the Quentilus Quasgar Mountains in the land of Saivor Beopstri on the planet Peliumtan, third out from the sun's arse in galactic sector QQ7, active J Gamma. It is guarded by the logistic Vantracel of Lob.
13: Sorry, it's where?
16: It is written in 30-foot-high letters of fire on top of the Quentilus Quasgar Mountains in the land of Seyfarth Beeblebrox on the planet Peliumtan. You might want to write this down. Third out...
13: Sorry, which mountains?
16: The Quentilus Quasgar Mountains in the land of Seyfarth Beeblebrox on the planet...
13: Have you got a pencil?
16: Me?
13: Which land was that? I didn't quite catch it.
16: Seyfarth Beeblebrox on the planet...
13: Seyfarth Beeblebrox?
16: For heaven's sake...
4: Oh, poor thing. It was too much for him.
0: Bummer.
16: How about it, Arthur? Want to go in search of God's last message to his creation?
13: Not just now, thanks.
16: Fair enough.
17: One of the many problems encountered in time travel is not that of accidentally becoming your own father or mother. There's no problem involved in becoming your own father or mother that a broad-minded and well-adjusted family can't cope with. There is also no problem about changing the course of history. The course of history does not change, because it all fits together like a jigsaw. All the important changes have happened before the things they were supposed to change, and it all sorts itself out in the end. The major problem posed by time travel is quite simply one of grammar, and the main work to consult in this matter is Dr. Dan Streetmenschner's Time Traveler's Handbook of 1001 Tenth Formations. It tells, for instance, how to describe something that was about to happen to you in the past before you time jump forward a couple of days in order to avoid it. The event will be described differently according to whether you're talking about it from the standpoint of your own natural time, from a time in the further future, or a time in the further past, which is further complicated by the possibility of conducting conversations whilst you're actually traveling from one time to another with the intention of becoming your own father or mother. Streetmenschner's Handbook is as exhaustive as it is exhausting. But as no reader has yet been known to get as far as the future semi-conditionally modified sub-inverted plagal past subjunctive intentional without giving up, in later editions of the book, all the pages beyond this point have been left blank to save on printing costs. The Hitchhiker's Guide to the Galaxy skips lightly over this tangle of academic abstraction, pausing only to note that the term future perfect has been abandoned, since it will have been discovered not to be.
14: Well, Fred, the Supernatural Brigade is certainly out in force here at Lord's today.
18: I don't know what is going off. You never got lethal white robots setting fire to the stands at a Yorkshire match, Henry. Not in my day, and certainly not without a stiff argument from the groundsman.
14: Too true, too true. The pitch here is blackened, lightly smoking towards square leg, and two men have just materialised on the pitch. Good Lord, I think I'm having a déjà vu.
18: Then I'll have a pint if you're buying.
14: And for listeners just joining us for today's play, 10 bat-wielding robots have returned to their spaceship, leaving behind them a scene of unutterable chaos.
19: Hello? Excuse me? There's nothing to worry about. I have the ashes. They're safe in this bag.
20: I don't think you have their attention.
19: I have also helped save the universe. You'd think that'd be a crowd pleaser.
20: Not anymore.
19: Excuse me, officer.
21: What seems to be the problem?
19: The ashes. I've got them. They were stolen by the white robots a moment ago. They were part of the key to the slow time envelope, you see, and, well, you can guess the rest. The point is, I've got them, and where should I put them?
21: I could tell you where to put them, son. I'm on duty.
19: Is no one interested?
20: Shall we go now?
19: I suppose. No. Hang on. This is Lord's cricket ground, yes?
20: What's left of it?
19: When I was a boy, I loved cricket.
20: Can we go now?
19: And I always dreamed, stupidly I know, that one day I would bowl at Lord's. And as I still have the ball I caught last time we were here, Oh, and one of the batsmen is still standing at the crease. Mm. Would anyone mind if I...
20: Okay, get on with it. I'll be over there, the bored-looking one.
19: You're a pal. Okay, if I bowl you one...
20: Yes. Arthur, what are you doing?
19: Polishing.
20: Shiny enough, surely. The trousers, I mean.
19: Quiet, Ford. I'm going into my run-up. Right.
20: Arthur.
19: Pitch down the leg side.
20: Arthur, that's not an England batsman. It's a cricket robot.
19: Fine and length.
20: That's not a cricket ball. It's a supernova bomb, and I bet it's not a dud either.
22: I have made a few things. What's this?
19: Hector?
20: Arthur!
23: Stop! I can't. Something's making me run. I have to bowl a robot.
24: I have fulfilled my function.
20: How good were you at cricket?
19: Dreadful! Right arm over and... too late!
20: Quiet!
19: All yours, Ford.
20: Yes!
19: Well held! Excuse me, your bat. May I? And Bent breaks his duck as the robot's head soars over the boundary for six.
20: Nice stroke.
19: Not bad, off the back foot. Right. Do we have time for tea?
20: That rather depends what you mean.
19: Hot, brown, liquidy stuff?
20: On what you mean by time. If you mean time, as in linear units yet to elapse before our inevitable mortality, that's one thing. Mm-hmm. But if you meant time, as in the metaphysical bond between space and reality, say, here, and the Vogon's imminent arrival.
1: Oh dear.
20: That's several other things.
17: What, apart from a refreshing drink and a hot bath, does the future hold for Arthur Dent? Will his budding relationship with Trillian bear fruit? Can he ever return to the life he left behind on Earth? And who will attempt to assassinate him when he visits Stavromula Beta? All these questions must be answered in the free upgrade, which forms the next series of The Hitchhiker's Guide to the Galaxy.
19: Suppose it also depends what we mean by tea.
20: Precisely. Mm. You know what caterers are.
19: Mm-hmm.
20: There's an interesting entry under Tannin in The Hitchhiker's Guide to the Galaxy.
19: Mm.
3: In the last part of this series of The Hitchhiker's Guide to the Galaxy by Douglas Adams, William Franklin was the book. Simon Jones played Arthur Dent, Jeffrey McGiven, Ford Prefect, Mark Wing Davies, Aphod Beeblebrox, Susan Sheridan, Trillian, Stephen Moore, Marvin, Dominic Hawksley, the Elder of Cricket, and Richard Griffiths was Slarty Bartfast. Roger Gregg played Eddie, Bob Golding, the Cricket Civilian, Toby Longworth, Wowbagger, and Henry Blofeld, and Fred Truman were themselves. Chris Langham played Prack, and Leslie Phillips was Hector. The announcer was John Marsh. The surround mix was by Paul Dealey, and the live FX by Ken Humphrey. The script editor was John Langdon, and the music was by Paul Wicks Wickens. The production assistants were Laura Harris and Joe Wheeler. The program was adapted, directed, and co-produced by Dirk Maggs. The producers were Helen Chatwell and Bruce Hyman, and it was an above-the-title production for BBC Radio 4.
5: Wait a minute.
19: Oh, what now?
20: Suffering Zarquan, and what planet are you from?
5: Shut up, mortal. I'll get to you later. Arthur Dent. Arthur Philip Dent.
19: Yes?
5: You are a...
19: Yes?
5: You're a... I've done you before, haven't I?
19: Yes.
5: Oh, well, that's my afternoon, knackered.
3: The preceding program contains violent scenes of a graphic nature which may cause offence. Time travellers of a nervous disposition may like to consider listening to something else for the past half hour.
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25: I am cold. Someone, I cannot see them clearly, keeps feeding me. Ah, the taste is bad. I hear a child crying. Somehow I know the sound is me. I was born tonight.
26: See how he eats. He will grow fast and be strong, like you.
27: He eats as we all do, constantly. And he will live his life and die of old age in 8 short days like the rest of us. Better I kill him and be done with it.
25: That is my father. I can see him now, crouching against the low cave wall. He looks so old. There are other old people here in the cave, and they're dying. As I watch, they wither and die like wax melting before a flame.
27: Yes. I will kill him.
26: No,
27: let me kill him. Why? What does he have to live for?
26: No. He must live. There may be a future for him. He may live longer than us and be young.
27: Feed the child. It is almost dawn and our last day of living woman. Feed him Make him grow. His life will be over soon enough.
25: My father wanted to kill me. To save me from growing old and dying, as he must. A lifespan of only 8 days. But how could I know that? I'm less than an hour old. This is impossible, and yet it's happening. What world is this?
27: What world indeed, where a complete lifespan is but 8 short days? An unbearable planet next to the sun of this small system. This is, as Sim's genetic memory would soon inform him, a planet with nights of burning cold and days like torches of fire. Only in the brief hour of dawn and again at sunset is the air breath sweet and flowers strong. Only then can the cave peoples bring their children out into a stony, barren valley to gather food. Only then, in those 2 hours, can the planet's life burst forth. Plants grow instantly, birds fling like pellets across the sky, smaller legged animal life rush frantically through the rocks. In a matter of hours after his birth, Sim would know this, and know he would live his entire life in the caves with only 2 hours a day outside. Here, in the stone channels of air, he would eat and talk incessantly with his people, talk and think, but never sleep. And he would live exactly 8 days. Join us in one of the caves of this distant planet as Sci-Fi Radio presents an adaptation of the Ray Bradbury short story, Frost and Fire.
1: Afraid, Sim. She will not let him kill you.
25: Who are you?
1: I am your sister, Dark. I am a full day older than you, Sim, but I do not use words yet. I speak to your mind.
25: Is it true that we live only 8 days? How can that be?
1: Search your memory. Think and try to remember. In those moments before we were born, we had dreams of long lives, valleys of green, not stone, and then something shiny.
25: Yes, I seem to remember something silver, like a metal seed. Silver seeds crashing down. I see men and women tumbling onto this planet from them, scrambling to escape the radiation, hiding in the cliffs and caves. But how did we get here? From where did we come from?
1: You alone, little brother. It was long ago, 10,000 days. Those who survived mutated. Their pulses quickened, reaching 1,000 beats a minute. The skin became tough, and their blood changed. We must eat constantly just to stay alive, to feed our altered systems. Like all life on this planet, the men and women lived and died in a week. And we will do the same.
25: Is there no escape?
1: No escape. And yet, the scientists still work.
25: What scientists? Where? What do they do?
2: Dawn's coming. Bring the girl, woman. I'll take the boy with me. The mountains stretch, straining to meet the new day.
25: Wait. Be careful.
2: Woman, do not deny me the one excitement of a too short life. The night grows the mountains silent and still. But now the sun makes them live again. I live in the challenge of the avalanche. Here comes another world. We'll put the rocks from the eaten down by them. Now!

0: made it alive!
1: Oh, you must have killed Simba.
2: I know. Come along. The pool is melted now and we can drink. Fill the skins to last the day. Even if for the last time. Here, you take the boy. And feed him while the girl and I gather some berries and fruit. The plants are heavy and we must have enough. Our children must have enough for tomorrow.
1: Remember? Was it only 3 days ago? I can't believe it. It's so unfair. Now I cry. An hour ago it was you.
2: An hour is half a life.
1: Come. Take my hand. Let us look at everything. Because it will be our last looking.
2: The sun will be up in a few minutes. We must turn back now.
1: Just one more moment.
2: The sun will catch us.
1: Let it catch me then.
2: You don't mean that.
1: Oh, I mean nothing. Nothing at all.
2: Dark, bring the food and come quickly. The sun. Hurry. We must get back to the caves.
3: Here, you strain your eyes so. What are you looking for?
1: Something. I don't know. I want to see a metal seed.
3: Sam?
1: Yes?
3: Do not think about that now.
1: Yes, Dark.
3: You must use this day to touch and search the minds of our parents. Much knowledge is there, and we will have them for only a few short hours more tonight. Tonight they will be dead.
1: I understand.
2: It is sunset.
1: I want to see the outside world once more. Just once more.
2: I cannot rise. I cannot.
1: Dog?
3: Here I am, Mother.
1: Take Sim. Hold him. Feed him. He must eat. You both must eat. Care for him.
3: Yes, Mother.
1: Go now. Take him out into the sunset time. Enjoy yourselves. Pick foods enough for the night to come. Eat. Play. Here. Careful with it. Why? The child spoke.
2: Did you hear what he said?
1: I heard.
4: It was the last time Sim and Dark would see their parents alive. In the morning, their bodies were taken along with those of the others who had died during the night in a long procession to the top of the small hill. Here, they were placed on the ground where the sun would cremate them, the intense rays searing and charring the withered flesh, reducing the bones to fine powder. Dark walked in the procession, holding Sim by the hand. He had learned to walk just before dawn. After the funeral words were spoken, Sim and his sister ran among the broken rocks, feeding and chatting together. He was in his second day. She in her third.
1: Dark! I saw it from the top of the hill. A shining metal seed on a distant mountain. One of those that brought our ancestors to this place. And it wasn't shattered. It was whole. It doesn't look that far away. Why won't anyone try to get to it? Why can't we start right at sunset and then...
3: It's too far. Farther than it looks. Oh. And besides, no one knows how to make it work.
1: What about the scientists? Don't they know? We remember so much. Why can't we all think together
0: going?
3: They go to make war on the people who live in those small black cliffs.
1: But why, Dark? Why war? Life is so short as it is.
3: I don't know. It just happens. Eat. We must return to the cave soon.
5: Ah! The little one's been gathering fruit for me. I'll take that.
6: No, give it to me.
7: Mine.
6: Give it to
7: Stop
6: me.
7: It. Get on your way. Who are you? What's your name, bad one?
5: Kion. Kion. And tomorrow, little one, I will be big enough to kill you.
3: This life is short, little Sin. We make friends and enemies quickly. You must fight to protect yourself. Jim?
0: Huh? What? Oh, yes.
3: You weren't listening to me, were you? Whoa. You were watching that little girl.
5: Hey, what's your name?
7: Light.
5: I'm Sim.
7: Sim. Yes, I'll remember.
3: Here, eat. Eat or you'll never get big enough to catch her. I see your life before you, little Sim. You'll need weapons soon to fight for this one called Light.
1: Have you noticed, Dark? The rains always come after sunset. And new riverbeds are cut across the valley by the water, out past the mountain where the meadow seed lies.
3: Before the water freezes solid again.
1: What's beyond the valley?
3: No one's ever been beyond it. All who tried to reach the plain were either frozen to death or burnt. All the land we know is a half hour out and a half hour back to the safety of the caves. Come now, it's getting cold this close to the entrance. We must go deeper where the rocks are still warm from the day.
1: No one has ever reached the metal seat there?
3: The scientists. They try. Silly fools. They don't know enough to stop. It's no use. It's too far.
1: Dark, tell me. Where are the scientists?
3: I wouldn't tell you if I knew. They'd kill you experimenting. You die with them while they struggle for nothing.
1: But, Dark...
3: I don't want you joining them. Live your life. Don't cut it in half trying to reach that silly metal thing on the mountain.
1: Well, I'll find out where they are from someone else then.
3: No one else will tell you. They hate the scientists. And if you find them, what will you do? Save us? Save us, little boy?
1: I have to try. Try to find them. Try to reach the sea.
3: Go find them. They'll help you forget. Yes, forget your life's over in just a few more days. It's their fault we're here on this world. It's their fault.
8: Sim, it's me, Light.
1: Oh.
8: Why were you running?
1: Light, I was, I was looking.
8: Looking for the central chamber?
1: Oh, no, I...
8: It is the night of learning. We must go to the chamber and listen to the words of the elders.
1: Light, you don't understand. We have so little time. I must...
8: Come, sit with me. We can listen and learn together. Here, take my hand.
1: I can't waste a minute. That's just a night.
8: There was another time in another place. Listen in my heart.

0: gives us purpose, makes us work, plan, try to find a way back.
1: But how?
0: How can we?
2: The scientists...
1: What?
2: I was saying, young Sim, that the scientists crashed us on this world and now have wasted thousands of lives and time. It's no use. It's no use. Tolerate them, but give them none of your time. Remember, you live but once, and it's so short.
1: I cannot stay here any longer.
0: Sim, where are you going?
3: Don't tell me we have a recruit. I don't believe it. Chase him away. He's probably one of the warmongers. No. Come in, my boy. Now tell me, what do you want?
1: I want to live.
3: Are you a new breed? Are you sick? Why aren't you playing? Why aren't you readying yourself for the time of love and marriage and children? Don't you know that tomorrow night you'll be almost grown? That if you're not careful, you will miss all of life.
1: Shouldn't I be here?
3: Certainly. But we've had no volunteers from the rank and file for over 1,000 days. We've had to breed our own scientists. A closed unit, Compass. Six men and 3 children. Are we not overwhelming?
1: No, sir.
3: I mean, yes, sir. We ask for volunteers. And the people shout back at us, "Get someone else!" Or, "We have no time!" And you know why they say that? Because they're selfish. They'd like to live longer, yes. But they know that nothing they can do can possibly give them more time. They won't give up their love, their brief youth, not one interval of sunrise or sunset. Not even for the sake of their future offspring.
1: I understand.
3: You do? Well, if you do, you're rare. It's too much to expect anyone to understand anymore. My name is Dank. Tomorrow night, Court here will be in my place. I'll be dead by then. And the night after that, someone else will be in Court's place. And then you, if you work and believe. But first, I give you a chance. Return now to your playmates. Is there someone you love? Return to her. Life is short. Why should you care for the unborn? You have a right to youth, however brief. Go now, if you want. Because if you stay, you'll have no time for anything but working and growing old and dying at your work. But it is good work. Well, I will stay.
4: It was during Sim's third night of life that he found the scientist. He worked hard to understand the many things they had to teach. On through his third day and into his fourth night, he listened. He heard of the original seeds, the ships that crashed, and how the survivors hid and dug into the cliffs, grew old swiftly, and, in their scrambling to barely survive, forgot all science. He heard, too, of the attempts to reach the one remaining ship, how all had failed, lost to the burning sun or freezing night. Sim knew the odds and knew he must try to reach the shining hull, his only chance for life. On the morning of Sim's fourth day, light found him.
0: Sim! Kion is after you.
5: Oh, there you are, Sim.
0: Take your men and go away, Kion.
5: Not until we take Sim with us. He's in the fight with us, that is.
6: Eve! This boy is a scientist now. He works with us.
5: Oh, dang. There's better work to be done. We go now to fight the people in the farthest cliffs.
7: Yeah.
5: Of course, you will come with us, Sim.
8: No!
4: Wait, Light. Why are you attacking these people, Kyle?
5: There are 3 extra days for those of us who go to fight.
4: 3 extra days? Of life?
5: If we win, we live 11 days instead of 8. Something about those cliffs protects you from the radiation.
6: If you live to enjoy them. If you're not killed in battle. If. You have never won yet.
5: We will win.
9: Yeah, we're.
5: Those caves are smaller. There are more of us now. We have the advantage.
9: I'll go with you, Kyle.
6: No, Sim. No.
5: Dank. If I fight and win, I will be half a mile closer to the ship with 3 extra days to try and reach it.
4: That seems the only thing for me to do.
6: It is the only thing. I believe you. Go along now, Sim.
4: Goodbye.
6: That's right. I won't see you again, will I? Goodbye, then.
5: Follow me!
4: Now I understand why there's war. To live 3 extra days.
5: Why not fight?
8: If we win.
5: But I want you to stay right here.
8: And wait for Kyle to return? No, Sim. I'll be with you. If you fall, I fall.
5: No.
8: I can carry your weapons, pick your food. I will help you get to the ship.
5: Yes, if we win the battle.
4: All right, it's just dawn. We're going to have to hurry. This is the last day of our youth, Light. I wonder if we're wasting it.
8: You're nearly there. Look ahead. The only way is to come. Look ahead here. You must eat.
4: No, I'm not hungry.
8: Eat. Keep your mouth full so you will be strong for battle.
5: Yeah.
8: It begins. Oh. Yeah. Let's go.
5: Oh, I didn't come. Quickly, another stone.
8: It is our way to the ship. The ship means lives, Sim. That is why we fight.
5: Look out. Fight. Oh, Sam. Oh,
8: Sam.
4: I'm dead.
8: No. Just hurt.
5: Stop!
4: What?
8: Sam, lie still.
5: Stop! Retreat!
4: No.
8: Our people are leaving. Running back. Oh. We have failed.
4: The sun is coming. Our time is almost up.
8: Kyle is coming. Can you walk?
4: I think so.
8: Walk, then. Slowly now, and faster. We'll make it. I know we will.
5: Get out of my way, Light.
4: Let me have a look at our war.
5: My leg! Kyle, why? Why?
4: He'll never make it now. We'll have to leave him. Come with me, Light.
8: No.
5: He'll be dead in a few minutes. Come.
8: I will go if you carry me.
5: We would both die.
8: Then that is how I wish it to be.
5: The sun will burn you both. The sun will burn you both.
8: Will he fall and break his neck? Can you walk?
4: We could make it to our cave in 2 hours. Why don't you carry me?
8: We'll walk. Come.
4: No. We're staying here.
8: But why?
4: We came here to seek a home. If we walk, we will die. I would rather die here. Wait. How much time do we have left? Before the sun.
7: Only a few minutes.
5: Quickly. Help me to my feet.
7: But, Sim...
5: Help me!
7: I don't understand.
9: Send down one man to do battle!

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Time. My name is Notch.

0: No, I cannot. I must live. Live to reach the ship. Fall, damn you!
1: Come.
0: I can fight no longer.

0: What time is it?
1: The same day as the contest. Now be quiet. I have brought you food.
0: The same day?
1: You've lost nothing of your life. This is Nausea's cave. You defeated him. We are inside the Black Cliff. We will live 3 extra days.
0: Yes.
1: Satisfied? Now lie down. Rest will help heal your wounds.
0: Nausea. Nausea's dead.
1: Yes.
0: I won.
1: Nausea is dead. So were we, almost. His people carried us in from outside before the sun reached us. They honor you for defeating their greatest warrior.
0: We have no time to waste. We must get strong. My leg. Kion
1: has fled, Sin. Your leg is already healing. Now eat. There is something else. We are slowing down. Our bodies are beginning to react to these caves. The stone here is different from the caves where we were born. Our pulse, heartbeat, everything is a little slower now. I can feel it. We have more time now.
0: I must try my leg.
1: Hey, do not get up. Your leg is...
0: I must. Yes, it's stiff and sore.

0: But it will do. It will do by Sunday.
1: You want to try for the ship? Tonight? When the sun goes down?
0: Yes.
1: Can't you wait until morning?
0: No.
1: Then I'll go with you.
0: No!
1: Yes, if I lag behind, let me. There's nothing for me here. Please, Sim, I have come this far with you.
0: All right. I couldn't stop you anyway, I know that. We'll go together.
1: Now eat. We must be strong for the journey, for the race with Doc.

0: It is time. We have 1 hour before we're frozen by the night.
1: Now, Sim, run!
0: There was no one watching as we left. But who would watch two fools running to their dens?
1: Think of your leg and the ship. We must reach it, or we will die from the cold.

0: We did it. We'll have the Waymarsh. Now is the time if we want to turn back.
1: We still have time. We can't make it.
0: Another minute, and it will be too late.
1: It is too late now. We've got to go ahead. We've got to, Sam.
0: So cold. The ship is still so far.
1: Light!
0: Let me help you here. We'll walk now. Together. Keep walking and resting.
1: Stars. Sam. There are so many stars.
0: Get up, Light. I cannot leave you. Look. I can't through the rocks. Day. The rain cuts anew. Yes. Yes, we can use it. Here, Light. Now. Move. Get in the water with me. It will carry us. Hurry, jump. This way. Come toward me. We need to get to the other side. Getting closer. Stay with me, Light. Just a little more. Now, give me your hand. Come on. We're nearly there. We made it. Reach the other side. So much closer.
1: It's getting cold. The ship is still so far.
0: Come on. We've got to keep moving. We can reach it. Come, Light, come on. The river is beginning to freeze.
1: This is it. Sam, the mountain of the ship.
0: We're close now. Ice is covering the ground. Cold, oh, so cold. Nearly there. Touch it.
1: So cold.
0: No, not yet. Come so far. I have to find a way in. There has to be a way in. There has to be. Inside.
1: I can't.
0: You must. Here.

Something is happening to me. I think I'm slowing down. Can't move fingers. There is air here. Getting warmer. Ship knows we're here. It knows. Cannot move. Will I die here? Grow old? Will light wither? Old woman. Oh. Walls. Walls covered with tubes. Pressure lines. To operate. Door. The hatch. But how? How do I know that? How do I know? How do I know?

0: sunrise 4 times through the portal.
1: 4 days? And we're still young.
0: It must be the ship. Its metal skin protects us from the radiation.
1: 4 days. And we're still young.
0: Yes. Your skin is still soft. Your hair.
1: And we are alone? All alone in here? In the ship?
0: Yes. While you slept, I looked around. Now, there's plenty of food and water, and the ship seems to make its own air somehow. We're the only living persons aboard.
1: Living?
0: I found the remains of the pilot. He was near some controls. He must have been able to land, but did not survive his wounds. Now, the others may have bailed out into space in an emergency lifeboat or stayed with the ship and went outside after it landed. Made it to the cave.
1: But could not return. All those many generations ago, high on this mountain, the ship was safe from the rivers, but so far from the caves. Sim, let's stay here. Let's not go back.
0: I must.
1: If we go back now, we'll start getting old again, won't we?
0: Perhaps, but others are waiting.
1: There are no others. It's been days, lifetimes. They are all dead. All those we knew back there are old. Or dead now, Sim.
0: I need help. People to help heal the ship. I cannot do it alone. I'm afraid to try to move it myself because it's so big. And we will need many hands, Light. More than just ours.
1: And where will we go? If war brought us here, war may be waiting for us when we leave. Who were we fighting? Were we right or wrong? Why didn't anyone come looking for us?
0: Light, I have to do this.
1: Run all the way back? What if the river's not there? And what if you cannot outrun the sun or the cold? What if
0: I don't want to leave you or grow old either. But I've got to go back. The son of Dank is waiting for me. My sister, Dark. Your brother. They're all old people, ready to die and waiting for some word from us.
1: I'm sorry. Forgive me. You have to go back. I'm a selfish fool.
0: You're human. There's nothing to forgive. I have a plan. Now, remember we were afraid that the river might not run close enough to this mountain, right?
1: Yes, but...
0: I can make a river channel and bring it even closer to the ship.
1: But how can
0: you... Here, come with me. Up here. Up here is this device, a weapon, I think. It cuts through rock. It sends a beam of heat, which can be controlled.
1: It doesn't sound safe.
0: Nothing does in this world. Now, when I touched it, just touched it, the way it worked somehow burned itself into my mind. I can use the beam to cut a channel for the water, bring it close to the mountain. Watch.

0: can cut a new channel for the river.
1: But you'll have to leave at least a half hour before sunrise to make it to the caves. You'll freeze.
0: This lever adjusts the beam's heat. I can tune it down and run close enough to the beam to keep warm, or alive anyway.
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0: Let's not think of that. I have to reach the caves before sunrise.
1: But if you don't make it...
0: Promise. 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

0: because I do not know you.
1: Oh, Sim. Dark.
0: Dark? My sister.
1: Sim, my little Sim. 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
2: 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He

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1: 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Your enemy, Kion. He hated you all of his days, thinking you were dead.
2: Well, as you can see, Doc, I am very much alive.
1: You have found a way to save our people, then. I have lived to see the end of the torment. And the girl, Light. What of her?
2: Light is waiting for us in the ship.
1: I could never make the journey. It is enough to know that you will live.
2: It will take the work of many hands before the ship can leave this planet.
1: Young hands, sir. Young hands to build a new destiny for our people. I will speak to them. They will listen to me, sister of Sim. Sim of a thousand days. People on the planet, hear me.

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0: The river, carved with a finger of fire, claimed its share. 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In less than a month, they were ready.
1: The ship is repaired, Sim.
2: It's time, men.
1: Yes.
2: Activate the primary converters.
1: Do you think we will find others out there?
2: I don't know. We'll have to try. And then...
1: And then what?
2: And then we'll look for a new home. A place with a lot of green and very long, warm days.
1: I had a dream, Sim. I dreamed I lived in a cave. It was high up in a cliff on a cold, hot planet, where people grew old and died in 8 days.
2: What an impossible dream. 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Forget it. We're awake now. Our nightmare is over, and our destiny is out there. Our destiny is among the stars.

0: Our cast featured Ken Page and Charlotte Taylor as Sim and Light. Gary Moody was Naj. Esther Benson was Dark. And Charles Carroll played Kion. The original story, Frost and Fire, was written by Ray Bradbury and adapted for Sci-Fi Radio by L.A. Jones. The director was Rick Spiegel. Associate director, John O. Williams. All music and sound effects were created by Ron DiIulio. The series producers are Kevin Singer and Ron DiIulio. 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
1: Once upon a time there was an engineer.
2: Choo-choo Charlie was his name, we hear.
1: He had an engine and he sure had fun. He used good and plenty candy to make his train run.
3: 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Charlie says, really ring the bell. Charlie says, love my good and plenty. Don't know any other candy that I love so well.
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7: This is Nelson Olmsted.

Turn down the lights. Sink back in your chair and don't look into the shadows. In the shadows, there may be moving things. Tonight, it may be

0: Good evening. This is Ben Grauer introducing tonight's tale of terror, told by Nelson Armstead on the National Broadcasting Company's presentation of Sleep No More. The story of terror can be as simple as a sheeted ghost rattling chains. It can be a complex and hidden world of horror, lurking in such unholy dimensions as only the dead and the moonstruck can glimpse. Or it can be those terrible, fathomless shadows which lie buried deep in the primitive mind of civilized man. And for this evening, well, Nelson Armstead, tell us about this evening's story.
1: Thank you, Ben. Our first story tonight is by a writer who is a master at what, for want of a more descriptive phrase, we might call the clever story. Even if you have never read any of John Collier, which I don't believe for a moment, I'm sure you'll agree that he is a master of this sort of thing after you've heard, Thus I Refute Beelzy.

0: There goes the tea bell, said Mrs. Carter. I hope Simon hears it. They looked out from the window of the drawing room. The long garden, agreeably neglected, ended in a waste plot. Here a little summer house was passing close by beauty on its way to complete decay. This was Simon's retreat. It was almost completely screened by the tangled branches of the apple tree and the pear tree, planted too close together as they always are in suburban gardens. They caught a glimpse of him now and then as he strutted up and down, mouthing and gesticulating, performing all the solemn mumbo-jumbo of small boys who spend long afternoons at the forgotten ends of long gardens. And Betty said, well, there he is, bless him.
1: Yes, playing his game, said Mrs. Carter. He won't play with any of the other children anymore. And if I go down there, oh, the temper. And he comes in tired out.
0: He doesn't have his sleep in the afternoons.
1: But you know what Big Simon's ideas are. Let him choose for himself, he says. That's what he chooses. And he comes in as white as a sheet.
0: Oh, look, he's heard the bell, said Betty. The expression was justified, though the bell had ceased ringing a full minute ago. Small Simon stopped in his parade. They watched him perform certain ritual sweeps and scratchings with his little stick and come lagging over the hot and flaggy grass toward the house.

0: Mrs. Carter led the way down to the playroom or garden room, which was also the tea room for hot days. It had been the huge scullery of this tall Georgian house, and now the walls were cream washed, and there were coarse blue nets in the windows, canvas-covered armchairs in the stone floor, and a reproduction of Van Gogh's sunflowers over the mantelpiece. Small Simon came drifting in and accorded Betty a perfunctory greeting. His face was an almost perfect triangle, pointed at the chin, and he was paler than he should have been. And Betty said, "Oh, the little elf child." Simon looked at her and said, "I am not." Well, at that moment, the door opened and Mr. Carter came in, rubbing his hands. He was a dentist and washed them before and after everything he did. Mrs. Carter was surprised. "Oh, home already?" And Mr. Carter said, "Not unwelcome, I hope. Two people canceled their appointments and I decided to come home." I said, "I hope I'm not unwelcome."
1: "Oh, silly. Of course not."
0: "Small Simon seems doubtful. Small Simon, are you sorry to see me at tea with you?"
1: "No, Daddy."
0: "No what?"
1: "No, Big Simon."
0: "That's right. Big Simon and Small Simon. That sounds more like friends, doesn't it? At one time, little boys had to call their fathers sir. If they forgot, a good spanking. On the bottom, Small Simon. On the bottom."
2: The little boy turned crimson with shame or rage, and Betty, trying to help the situation, said,
1: "But now, you see, you can call your father whatever you like."
0: "And what has Small Simon been doing this afternoon while Big Simon has been at work?"
1: "Nothing."
0: "Then you've been bored. Now learn from experience, Small Simon. Tomorrow, do something amusing and you'll not be bored." "I want him to learn from experience, Betty. This is my way, the new way."
1: "I have learned."
2: The boy spoke like an old, tired man, as little boys so often do.
0: "It would hardly seem so, if you sit in your behind all the afternoon doing nothing. Had my father caught me doing nothing, I should not have sat very comfortably."
2: Mrs. Carter said,
1: "Well, he played too hard as usual. He comes in all nervy and dazed. He ought to have his rest."
0: "He is six. He is a reasonable being. He must choose for himself. But what game is this, Small Simon, that is worth getting nervy and dazed over? There are very few games as good as all that."
1: "It's nothing."
0: "Oh, come. We're friends now, aren't we? You can tell me. I was a Small Simon once, just like you, and played the same games you play. Of course, there were no aeroplanes in those days. With whom do you play this fine game? Come on. We must all answer civil questions or the world will never go round. With whom do you play?"
1: "Mr. Beelzy."
0: "Mr. Beelzy? No, I don't believe I know a Mr. Beelzy."
1: "It's a game that he makes up, Simon. I don't make it up."
2: "Well, now, this is telling stories," said his mother, "and rude as well, so we'd better talk of something different."
0: "Well, no wonder he's rude," said Mr. Carter. "If you say he tells lies and then insist on changing the subject, he tells you his fantasy. You implant a guilt feeling. What can you expect? A defense mechanism. Then you get a real lie. Small Simon is in the fantasy stage. Are you not, Small Simon? You just make things up."
1: "No, I don't," said the boy.
0: "You do. And because you do, it's not too late to reason with you. There's no harm in a fantasy, old chap. There's no harm in a bit of make-believe. Only you have to know the difference between daydreams and real things, or your brain will never grow. It will never be the brain of Big Simon. So come on. Let us hear about this Mr. Beelzy of yours. Come on. What's he like?"
1: "He isn't like anything."
0: "Like nothing on earth? Oh, that's a terrible fellow."
1: "I'm not frightened of him. Not a bit."
0: "Well, I should hope not. If you were, you'd be frightening yourself. I'm always telling people, older people than you are, that they're just frightening themselves. Is he a funny man? Is he a giant?"
1: "Sometimes he is."
0: "Sometimes one thing, sometimes another. Sounds pretty vague. Why can't you tell us just what he's like?"
1: "I love him. And he loves me.
3: Love is a big word. That might be better kept for real things like Big Simon and Small Simon.
1: He is real. He's not a fool. He's real.
3: Listen. When you go down to the garden, there's nothing there, is there?
1: No.
3: And then you think of him inside your head, and he comes.
1: No. I have to do something with my stick.
3: But that doesn't matter.
1: Yes, it does.
3: Small Simon, you're being obstinate. I'm trying to explain something to you. Now, I've been longer in the world than you have, so naturally I'm older and wiser. Now, I'm explaining that Mr. Beelzy is a fantasy of yours. Do you hear? Do you understand?
1: Yes, Daddy.
3: He's a game. He is, let's pretend.
2: The little boy looked down at his plate, smiling resignedly.
3: I hope you're listening to me. All you have to do is say, I have been playing a game of let's pretend with someone I make up called Mr. Beelzy. Then no one will say you tell lies, and you will know the difference between dreams and reality. Mr. Beelzy is a daydream.
2: The little boy still stared at his plate.
3: He is sometimes there and sometimes not there. Sometimes he's like one thing, sometimes another. You can't really see him, not as you see me. I am real. You can't touch him. You can touch me. I can touch you. Now, you know the difference between pretend and a real thing. You and I are one thing, he is another. Now, which is the pretend? Come on, answer me. Which is the pretend?
1: Big Simon and Small Simon?
3: Well, my boy, I have said you must be allowed to learn from experience while I go upstairs, right up to your room. You shall learn whether it is better to reason or be perverse and obstinate. Now, go on up. I shall follow you.
2: Mrs. Carter said, well, you aren't going to beat the child, are you, dear?
3: No,
2: said the little boy.
1: Mr. Beelzy won't let him.
3: Go on up with you.
2: Small Simon stopped at the door.
4: He said he wouldn't let anybody hurt me. He said he'd come like a lion with wings on and eat them up.
3: You'll learn how real he is. If you can't learn it at one end, you shall learn it at the other. Be ready for a good solid whipping. But I shall finish my cup of tea first,
2: he said to the two women. Neither of the women spoke. Mr. Carter finished his tea and unhurriedly left the room, washing his hands with his invisible soap and water. Mrs. Carter said nothing. Betty could think of nothing to say. She wanted to be talking. She was afraid of what they might hear.
5: Suddenly it came. It seemed to tear the air apart. Betty jumped out of her chair and said, what was that? He's hurt, Small Simon. I'm going up there.
4: Yes, yes, let's go up, said Mrs. Carter. Let's go up. That wasn't Small Simon.
2: It was on the second floor landing that they found the shoe, with Mr. Carter's foot still in it, like that last morsel of a mouse which sometimes falls from the jaws of a hasty cat.

0: clever story indeed, Nelson. And a slightly chilling one, too.
1: Yes, Ben. That's another characteristic of Collier's work. And now for our second story. It's by another favorite author of mine, Nelson S. Bond. This is a story about a place where better books than have ever been published are probably being read. If that sounds a bit confusing, it was meant to. The story is called The Bookshop. In the dead sultriness of the Manhattan midsummer, there was no incentive to write. Marston's apartment was like the inside of a kiln. 2 hours ago, he had stripped off his damp shirt and sat down before his typewriter. Now, for all his labors, he had nothing to show but a dozen crumpled balls of bond paper flung haphazardly in and at the waste paper basket. He read again the three chapters he had completed. It was good work, some of the best he'd ever done, smoothly written. The Underlings, a psychological story of defeat and of ones who let themselves be defeated. The fault, dear Brutus, is not with our stars. A good theme. And so far, a good job. But this heat, this overwhelming, enervating heat. He was, Marston realized with a sudden petulant anger, ill, actually and physically ill. He gave up. With a final despairing glance at the fight sheet shining in the typewriter, he rose. He was shocked to find his exhaustion so deep that as he stood, he was dizzy and spots danced before his eyes. But it was brief and it soon passed. There could only be suffocation and discomfort as long as he remained here. Out of doors, it would be hot too, but there might be a ghost of a breeze stirring in the shaded streets down by the river. Marston put on his shirt and coat and went out. He hadn't remembered the little bookshop was along this way. Had indeed quite forgotten the little shop until suddenly there it was just a few paces before him. Then he recalled the several occasions on which before he had seen it and planned to drop in for a browse. Each time circumstances had prevented his doing so. But now, the bookshop was far from prepossessing in appearance, ancient and musty. How long it had been a fixture in this neighborhood, Barton had no way of knowing. It did apparently but a slight business, for of the many who passed it, no one but himself so much as turned a head to peer into its dusty window. He had seen it first a year ago or so, that afternoon when, with poor Thatcher, he had been riding by here on a bus. Thatcher was a minor poet. Not a very good one, but an ardent one. He'd been regaling Marston with an enthusiastic preview of his latest masterpiece, soon to be released. He had said, "Oh, very soon, Marston. Just a few more stanzas and it goes to the publisher. Oh, it's good work, Marston. This isn't like anything I've done before. It's poetry this time, real poetry. Oh, I'm calling it Songs of a New Century. Oh, it'll make me, Marston. This book will give me a reputation. You see if I'm not right. Oh, I say." He stopped suddenly, and Marston, glancing up swiftly, remembered that Thatcher's health was reportedly on the thin edge. The man didn't look at all well. His cheeks were too pale, his eyes too dark and sunken. And Thatcher said, "Well, I just remembered a little errand. A chap I have to see in that old bookshop. A chap's an old friend of mine. Well, I'll see you later, Marston. Now watch for the songs." He had, thought Marston regretfully, been mistaken on both counts. They never met again, nor did the new book ever appear. The next day, Marston read his name in the obituary column.

0: All of a year ago, that had been. Since then, Marston had thought often of the little bookshop. It held a sort of a macabre fascination for him, an association of ideas Marston could not explain even to himself. Last winter, when he lay ill of the flu, it had become almost an obsession with him. He experienced an insensate desire to climb from his sickbed and visit it, a curious urge, but one so powerful that when finally he recovered, he did make a special trip to the little shop. But he had chosen a poor time. It was closed. The door was latched and bolted, and the shades drawn tight. Now, however, it was not closed. The shade was up, the door an inch or so invitingly ajar. And though the shop was small, there would be coolness in its musty depths. The sun poured on Marston's head and pressed on his shoulders with a ponderable weight. His head ached, and a dull nausea was upon him. He opened the door and went in. The transition from glaring sunlight to shaded dark was abrupt. At first, he could see nothing. Marston, stumbling forward, bumped against the table. Out of the shadows before him came a quiet, sympathetic voice.
1: Oh, did you hurt yourself, my friend?
0: No, but it's dark in here.
1: Dark? Dark. Oh, yes, yes, it is, I suppose. But peaceful.
0: Marston could see more plainly now. He stood in the center of a small, low-ceilinged room, walled on either side with shelves of books. Beyond the table was a tiny desk, and at the desk a quiet figure sat imperturbably scratching with an old goose quill in a ledger open before him. In the bad light, Marston could not clearly see the proprietor's face, but he saw snow-white hair shining like a halo in the gloom and bent shoulders. There was, he felt, something vaguely familiar about the old man's features, something tantalizingly near the fringes of his memory. It slipped away even as he tried to grasp it, and the proprietor looked up.
1: Who, is there anything in particular, my friend?
0: I'm just looking.
1: Well, there is no need for haste.
0: Marston turned to the shelves. It didn't occur to him at once that there was anything unusual about the books in which he looked. That realization came upon him gradually. Hence, it came as a slow, growing wonder, and not with any deep, sharp sense of shock. He glanced among the row of books. Poetry, plays, novels, essays, texts stood side by side in scrambled heterogeneity. Titles heretofore unknown to Marston. New names and old. Old thoughts and new. Then he saw a thin volume brown with age. The title, Agamemnon. And the author, William Shakespeare. How could this be? What did it mean? Agamemnon and by Shakespeare? He knew of no such title. This was one of two things, either the greatest hoax ever perpetrated, or he had stumbled across an amazing discovery. He reached. Then his hand in reaching paused, for now he saw other titles, equally unknown and equally amazing. King Arthur of Britain by John Milton. The Leprechaun by Don Byrne. Robert Louis Stevenson's Gannon Mills. And Darkling Moors by Jane Austen. The Gargoyle's Eye by Edgar Allan Poe. He had heard no footsteps, but he was aware that at his side now stood the proprietor of the little shop. There was quiet pleasure in the old man's voice.
1: You admire my books, young friend?
0: I don't understand.
1: You are Robert Marston, aren't you? Mm-hmm. Fantasy is in your line. You should appreciate these others.
0: Marston's gaze helplessly followed the proprietor's gesture. He looked upon names as well known to him as his own, but at titles never before dreamed of. The Troglodytes by Jules Verne, Charles Fort's What Unseen Presence, and Lovecraft's bulky Complete History of Demonology. And under these, a smaller volume, a thin, bright volume with untarnished book jacket. Its title, Songs of a New Century, its author, David Thatcher. It was then, suddenly, that Marston understood. A great, dull prescience filled him, and to his host he said in a voice that was strangely tired,
2: I suppose my book, it's here then?
1: Who, the underlings? Yes, my son, it's here too.
0: There was but one copy, fresh and shining new, as if it had this very moment come from the publisher's office. May I?
1: Well, it's your book.
0: And Marston took it down. Oh, Some few changes had been made, he found, in the opening chapters, but they were minor editings. Swiftly, though, he read, he knew that he had not been wrong in claiming this as his finest work. There was no mediocrity in this book, no faltering, no stumbling confusion of ideas. Each sentence was perfect, no word or thought or phrase that didn't shine with lustrous purity. This was the book Marston had always meant to write. It was the book he had always known lay somewhere deep within him. Here was the triumphant accomplishment of his writing powers. And Marston, who knew books, knew that this book was great, and that in it, at the end, his skill had attained its full fruition. At the end! He closed the book, and its closing was a small and startling sound in the silence, and he stared at his host, realizing now why he looked familiar. A coldness was upon him, and a sudden fear, and he said loudly, Well, no, not now, old man, not before it's finished. Well, surely you can see it cannot be finished over there, Marston. Nothing is ever perfect on that side. Only in this bookshop are stories and songs high and sweet and true as their authors dreamed them. There, the underlings would be just another book, a cloth-bound, crippled symbol of a dream that died at birth. Thoughts as lofty as the stars, faltering on words too weak to bear them. Only in the library of the left undone may a story reach the heights intended by its creator. Here, beside an epic Homer ever meant to write, and a play that Marlowe planned but did not put into words, Galsworthy's last and greatest romance, 10,000 tales unwritten by 1,000 dreamers, here, the underlings can take its rightful place in the imperishable library of might have been. It is the final price for perfection, and a small one. His voice sighed into silence like the last faint whisper of the ebbing tide. And it seemed to Marston that a new sound reached his ears. It was as though voices spoke to him from some not distant place, voices greeting him in good fellowship, bidding him come in and join their camaraderie. He heard, or thought he did, the laughing voice of Thatcher.
1: Well, now, what's the fuss, old boy? My soul, but you're making an issue of a simple matter.
0: And now the old man held out his hand to Marston. Are you ready now, my friend? But there was the book in his hand, and suddenly there swept into Marston's brain a daring thought. It wasn't yet too late, nor would it be, until that ancient hand met his. Could he but reach the street outside, and with this book, the underlings might yet be given to the world in all its dreamed perfection. He rushed for the door. The worn knob slipped beneath his palm. Behind him, the soft voices rose in a wailing crescendo of dismay. A sigh whispered in his ear. There is no escape, my son. You but delay. Then the door was open. With that precious volume clenched in his hands, he cried aloud his triumph, staggered into the street, running. He didn't hear the voices raised in swift warning, nor the startled rasp of the horn, nor the screaming grind of the brakes. He heard only the deafening tumult of the world flaming into oblivion. Then, the silence again, and the soft voices calling him to join them, and the chiding voice of the ancient one. You but delay, my son. Are you ready now? And a cool hand meeting his own.
1: I couldn't help hitting him, said the truckman.
2: Okay, said the big man in blue. Okay, it wasn't your fault. Where'd he come from, anyhow?
0: A witness pointed with a shaking finger.
1: Why, over there, officer. That vacant lot across the street. Yeah, I saw him wandering around in there, mumbling to himself. Why, I think he must have had a sunstroke the way he acted. That property's been vacant for years.
2: Well, I'll take your name. Anybody recognize him?
1: Oh, let's see that book he was carrying. Maybe it's got his name in it.
0: Someone handed the book to him. He leafed through the volume briefly, tilted back his cap, and scratched his forehead.
2: Hey, this is the queerest looking book I ever saw. Look. 3 chapters printed. And the rest of it, nothing but blank pages.

0: You can turn up the lights now. You can look around you. Nobody's there, really. Everything is all right, isn't it? You have just heard two stories told by Nelson Olmsted. The first was Thus I Refute Beelzebub by John Collier. The second, The Bookshop by Nelson S. Bond. And what do you have on the board for next week, Nelson?
1: Ben, one of my great favorites among great suspense stories, The Escape of Mr. Trim by Irvin S. Cobb. I hope you can be with us.
0: You have been listening to Sleep No More, an NBC Radio Network production directed by Daniel Sutter. Mr. Olmsted's albums are recorded exclusively for Vanguard Records. Until next week, when Nelson Olmsted will again be here in person, this is Ben Grauer, saying...

0: last trip, did you discover what the Earth people eat? They eat a great many of these. They peel them with their metal knives. Boil them for 20 of their minutes. Then they smash them all to bits. They are clearly the most primitive people.
1: For MASH, get smash.
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3: 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Try sucking them, dear Henry.
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7: Ghost stories. Weird stories. And murders, too. The hermit knows of them all. Turn out your light. Turn them out. Ah. Have you heard the story, The Search for Life? Eh? Then listen while the hermit tells you the story.
8: Don't you think it's time you stopped for a while? It's getting awfully late.
9: Just a moment. I didn't notice what time it was, Vera.
8: Come on, I have a nice warm supper ready for you.
9: Well, I'll lock the laboratory door and be right with you.
8: Oh, I wish you wouldn't work so hard, Hale.
9: You mustn't worry about me. The research scientist has to work hard.
8: I've barely seen you these past few weeks. You've never worked this hard before.
9: And I've never done anything like this before. Here, let me seat you.
8: Thank you. What are you doing, Hale?
9: Vera, have you been in my laboratory?
8: I only went in the other day to clean up.
9: I didn't notice that you had cleaned up. Same to me.
8: You came back before I had a chance to do any cleaning.
9: But being somewhat of a chemist yourself, you studied my notes, eh?
8: Well, they were there on the desk. I couldn't help but read them. Hale, you must stop it. Stop this experiment immediately.
9: What I'm doing is nothing more than other men have done before me. The creation of the elements the body needs to live on and on. Yes, possibly the chemical inoperative procedure for the recreation of a dead person.
8: Recreate a dead person? Well, that's impossible.
9: Why is it? Why is anything impossible if you know the cause and effect and the properties that make it up?
8: Hale, drop it, please. Don't go ahead with this thing. If you succeed, you'll control a thing that was never meant to be controlled.
9: Yes. I shall control death.
8: And the world will bow to you, flock to you at first. And then they'll grow to hate you and despise you for what you've done. They'll seek you out and kill you. Because if death was not to be, someone else would have changed it aeons ago. Hale, you must stop this experiment before you get...
10: Coming. Why, Court Mander.
11: Hello, Nada. I came as soon as I received your message from Mr. Browson.
10: Come in. Oh, I'm glad to see you, Court. You know, I've tried for almost a week to get in touch with you. In here.
11: I've tried equally hard to make contact with you. You're a celebrity now.
10: Oh, you don't do so badly in that laboratory yourself. Won't you sit down?
11: Well, thanks. I can only stay a few minutes. Hale Browson is rather exacting since he's perfected his experiment.
10: Oh, let's not talk about him. I seem to

0: Don't do so badly in that laboratory yourself. Won't you sit down?
1: No, thanks. I can only stay a few minutes. Hale Browson is rather exacting since he's perfected his experiment.
0: Oh, let's not talk about him. I seem to be afraid of his very name. Bringing dead people back to life. Doing miracles.
1: I'm his assistant. You're not afraid of me?
0: Someone I've known all my life, grew up with. Oh, don't be silly. Of course I'm not afraid of you.
1: Well, Nada Arling, the actress. I never believed it would be like this.
0: You doubted my sincerity or my ability?
1: No, I never doubted either. But that night 6 years ago when you went away, why... Well, that's the way I've always pictured you.
0: I've never forgotten that night, Court.
1: Nor I.
0: I wish we could have had this meeting when I first arrived.
1: Then you're leaving?
0: I must, Court.
1: But why? Is it always going to be like this?
0: I said 6 years ago, if I ever married, it would be you. But I can't turn back now. I have contracts.
1: Doesn't the fact that something inside both of us is slipping away mean anything to you?
0: Our youth is slipping away, and that's the only thing I have.
1: Our relative proportions and understandings are what I meant.
0: That's not true. Because I'm Nada Arling and your assistant to Hale Browson, the new creator, even that can't change
1: it. I don't like my position, Nada.
0: That of waiting for me or as a research scientist?
1: Both, but I'm afraid of the latter.
0: I'm surprised. Mr. Browson's discovery has made him the most important person in the world, and you're basking in every glory that's his.
1: That may mean a great deal to you, but to me, it's something horrible. I only accepted the position as Browson's assistant for one reason.
0: You accepted him? It was the other way around.
1: No, he told me what to expect, but I was willing to chance it then. Now I know I was wrong. Already it has begun to show itself. We're going to work the other way.
0: The other way? To work against creation?
1: Yes. Hale Browson gave his discovery to the world, thinking its greatness would overshadow any evils it might give rise to. And instead, its evils have overshadowed its greatness and has gone beyond control.
0: Of course. What you contemplate is murder.
1: There's no alternative, Nada.
0: Oh, what of the good you've done?
1: Good? You haven't seen some of those old people we treat continually. We give them life when their souls cry out to die. That's what we're doing. And everyone calls it good.
0: You've changed, Court. I didn't know.
1: I'm sorry, Nada. I shouldn't have come here. You know how I feel about you. I'm entering another world, and you are the only thing that remains between me and... Well, I can stop now. Leave Browson. You and I could go where no one knows us.
0: Oh, that'd be running away, Court. Something that never solved anything. I know what to expect as I am now. I'm realizing an ambition. And I can't give it all up in a moment.
1: No. I guess you couldn't. I should have known. Where does your tour take you?
0: My boat leaves for South America at 6 tomorrow morning. Court.
1: Yes, Nina.
0: I want you to promise me something.
1: All right.
0: That you'll forget Hale Browson and what you plan to do. Will you promise?
1: All right. Yes, I promise.
0: I hope you mean that.
1: Oh, I do. I do mean it. Are you going to board your boat tomorrow morning?
0: No, later this evening. They're giving me a reception, and when I leave there, I'm going directly to the boat.
1: I see.
0: Leaving so soon?
1: Yes, I have to be getting back.
0: Are you going to tell Mr. Browson tonight?
1: Tonight? Why, that's what I'm going to do now. I'll probably see you at the boat later.
0: Well, why such an abrupt departure? I wanted to... Strangely, yet.
1: Good evening, Mr. Browson.
2: Court. What on earth brings you here at this hour of the night? I wasn't expecting you until morning.
1: I had to talk to you.
2: Come on in. Must be rather important to bring you away from Miss Arling... Sit down.
1: Thank you.
2: Seem quite upset about something.
1: I am.
2: What's on your mind, Court?
1: Do you mind if we close that door?
2: I certainly not. I'll close it. There. Now, what's troubling you?
1: Hale, have you told Mr. Browson what we intend doing?
2: No, I haven't. Naturally, I haven't told anyone.
1: Good. Hale, before we start allowing them to die when they should, I'm going to kill Nada Arling. And bring her back to life.
2: But why? Why should you want to kill her? You're going to marry the girl.
1: That's what I had hoped. But it's all changed now.

0: Why have you come to me? You know almost as much about the procedures
1: as
0: I.
1: Yes, that's true. But I don't know what chemicals not to use in order that her brain will remember only to a certain point and not beyond.
0: She won't marry you?
1: No. Her career is more important to her than I am.
0: You know, this is murder.
1: But I'll bring her back to life.
0: And in so doing, you intend creating her mind so it will forget its former fame?
1: That's what I came to see you about.
0: Hmm.
1: So far, our creations have been with everything but the mind. That we've been unable to change. When we brought people back to life, their memory patterns remained the same. Now, I know you've been carrying on further research along this line.
0: Court? I have. My first experiment was tonight.
1: What was the result?
0: Just a moment and I'll show you. Come with me to my laboratory.
1: Who was it?
0: Oh, a derelict who had died. Now, just a moment before you enter. The experiment wasn't entirely successful. I brought the subject to life easily enough, but his brain... Well, you shall see.
1: What was that?
0: Wait until I snap on the light.
1: Well, in a cage. Looks all right. Doesn't seem to be anything wrong with him.
0: Don't go too near that cage. He may look all right, Court, but I assure you he isn't. Look at his eyes.
1: Yes, they have a wild, starry cast to them.
0: And his gibberish. What does that sound like to you?
1: It's almost like an animal.
0: Yes.
1: He wasn't insane before he died.
0: No, he died of a heart attack.
1: Well, then how did he become like this?
0: I reconstructed his brain exactly as it was. But the brain must manufacture something of its own that I don't know about. The only way I have of keeping him in that cage is to charge the bars with enough electricity to kill an ordinary man. It only stuns him.
1: Well, for heaven's sake.
0: What you see behind those bars is not a recreated human being, but a prehistoric man of gigantic strength.
1: I wish we had another place to work. That thing gets on my nerves, jabbering and growling.
0: I can't let Varia know about this. We'll just have to stick it out, Court.
1: Oh, this formula of yours.
0: Yes?
1: We've been over it 1,000 times, and still the answer's the same. Now, shut up.
0: Court, please. Don't do that again. If he should break loose with the outer door locked, we wouldn't have a chance.
1: Well, why don't we kill it?
0: With what?
1: Well, we could use a gun. Wouldn't have to go near it to kill it that way.
0: Varia would hear. And besides... I couldn't do a thing like that.
1: I'm not so sure I couldn't.
0: Well, we'll find a more humane way than that.
1: And it's getting late. Time for me to go. I told Nada I'd meet her at the dock.
2: Nada! Nada!
3: Corey! I thought you'd wait on the ship.
1: No, it's best this way.
3: I was rather hurt the way you left me this evening.
1: I'm sorry, Nada. Well, come. Sit in the car a few moments. It's warmer in here.
3: All right. I'm so glad you came down. So glad I was able to see you again before I left.
1: Nothing could have kept me away.
3: This will be a long trip.
1: Yes. It will be.
3: Of course. Is there something wrong?
1: No.
3: Is there something troubling you?
1: No.
3: I just touched your hands. They're like ice.
1: Well, it's just chilly down here, that's all.
3: I was half afraid of you a moment ago. When I looked in your eyes, they seemed to be staring at me, oddly.
1: I want to remember you in case I...
3: Yes?
1: In case I don't see you again.
3: Oh, we'll see each other again, Court. I'm sure of that.
1: So am I.
3: You know, I've waited ever since we got in the car for you to tell me about Mr. Browson.
1: Mr. Browson?
3: Your break with him. You made it, didn't you?
1: Break? Oh, yes. Yes, I told him just what I was going to do.
3: Oh, such a weight lifted from my mind. Now I can leave without being afraid for you.
1: Yes, that's right.
3: That's all past now. When I come back from this tour, it'll be to the young scientist I knew 6 years ago.
1: Remember that. Remember that.
3: Court, you look so strange.
1: Remember the past, Nada.
3: Court. What are you doing? Cut off!
1: Nada, don't struggle, please. Just breathe deep. This poison is sure. I'll wake you soon. Oh, Nada, wherever you are, hear me. Believe me. You're the only life I have. I'll bring you back. But you must remember only the past. You must remember things as they were before. You must remember only the past.

0: Later, Arlene slumps over dead. Will Court Mander succeed in making her remember only the past? What will happen when he brings her back to life? And the medieval monster in the Hale Browson's laboratory, what about him, eh? The hermit will tell you before the night is done.
1: Now the hermit again.
0: Court Mander has brought Nada Arling to Hale Browson's laboratory. Mr. Browson is making preparations for the final operation on Nada Arling's brain.

0: have those clamps ready. Cort, place your fingers here while I put these clamps. Not too much. Tear apart.
1: I'm holding it. Will those creases smooth out when I let go?
0: Yes, when I inject these chemicals. There. Clamps are in place. Now for the injections of this fluid. I'm ready for that now. Gently, gently. Now release your fingers slowly. Slowly. Careful.
1: Oh, this growling frightened me.
0: These clamps slipped when you moved. I have to put them back on again.
1: You cause anything more like that to happen, and I'll take the shotgun and blow your head off.
0: Hold your hand steady. If we expose the tissues too long, it will die again. We'll have everything to do all over again.
1: Here, I have it down again.
0: Steady, steady. Now forget him. Now, just a second. We'll be ready for the solution. Now. That does it. Release the pressure slowly. Slowly.
1: Right.
0: See? The creases aren't coming back. Hurry. Hand me that piece of her skull that we cut away.
1: Here it is, in this case.
0: Ah, you bored all the holes in it so we could fasten it down in place?
1: Yes, they're ready.
0: Now help me again. We must replace it exactly as it was cut away.
1: I marked it.
0: Good. Ah, yes. I see the marks. Turn it just slightly. There. Hold it in place while I fasten it.
1: That monster grabbed his cage and the electric shock made him scream.
2: The lights! Cort, they're dimming! Cort, he's holding onto the cage and shocking the current! I can't see the work! I stopped this surgery, our work is useless. Do something quickly!
1: Oh, the lights have gone out now. It must have caused the fuse to blow.
0: We haven't any time to waste. Do something, man. That thing. Is he free?
1: No, he's still in his cage. He's on the floor. Electricity must have stunned him.
0: Look over there. There's a candle. Light it quickly.
1: Yes, I see it.
0: Quick, bring it here. We must finish this operation. My fingers are growing numb holding this tissue in place.
1: If we can finish before that thing in the cage comes too. Can you see by this candle?
0: Oh, I must.
1: Hurry. I think I hear him stirring in his cage.
0: Can you see if he is?
1: No, there isn't enough light to see that far. With the cage intact.
0: I didn't have time to look. There. I have one clamp in place on the skull. I'll have another in a moment.
1: What was that?
0: I didn't hear anything. Here, hold the candle closer.
1: Nada's coming, too. I can see her breathing.
0: I must hurry. We still have to bandage her head. Oh, I can't seem to get this other clamp through the hole in the skull.
1: Her breath is coming faster and louder now. I can hear it.
0: Watch where you're holding the candle.
1: I can hear her breathe, Hale.
0: Once I get this fastened, the rest will be easy.
1: Breathing so loudly, I... Hale, behind you!
0: What? The man! He's out of his cage!
1: He's coming toward us, he'll kill us!
0: Wait! We're your friends! Wait! We're going to help you! See? Come, follow me!
1: Hale, Nada!
0: She's going to be all right for a moment. We must get him back to the cage. Now, that's it! Come along! Cort, he's watching you and Nada. He's motioning for you to get away from Nada.
1: Watch out, Hale! He's reaching for you!
0: He's crushing my arm. Cort, quick, there's a hypodermic needle on the table. Get it.
1: Yes, I have it. He's washing me now. Look. Look what I have here. This will make you feel better. Come just a little closer.
0: Get him with that needle. His fingers are crushing my arm.
1: Come on now, just a little closer. I won't hurt you.
0: Let go of me. Let go. Cort, get him with the hypo quickly. Cort, he looks like he's listening to something. He's loosening his hold on me. In a moment, I might be able to pull free.
1: He's staring at.
0: Cort, look. Nada is getting up from the operating table.
1: No. No, she can't. The operation isn't finished.
0: Use the hypodermic for her, Cort. Hurry before she stands up. See? She's sitting up now.
1: Nada, lie down. Lie down. Oh, get back, you.
0: He doesn't want you to go near her.
3: Man.
1: Nada. Speaking.
3: Man from the past. We are going back, you and I. And we will take Cort Mander and Hale Browson with us.
0: Cort!
3: Man from the past, bring Mr. Browson here.
2: Cort, do something! Help me!
3: Cort, Mander, try to move.
1: I can't move!
3: No. You want to, but I now control your will.
2: Beg him, let me go! He's killing me! Cort, talk to her. I didn't bring her here. Have her make this inhuman monster. Let me go.
3: Hail, Browson. You must die.
2: No, no, you can't do this to me. It's murder.
3: You have murdered many.
2: But it was different. It was the only way.
3: Man from the past, you must hurry. I'm not much longer for this earth.
2: Fingers, they're crushing my head. My head. My head.
3: Man from the past, you would be dead. You're not for this world. They brought you back against your will. Cort Mander, you spoke of shooting this man. Where is the gun?
4: In the gun rack. On the wall there.
3: Get it. Bring it here. Point the gun at that poor mixed up soul of yesterday with the body of today.
1: No. No.
3: Now, so that he may have peace and rest, pull the trigger.
1: No.
3: Pull the trigger, I say. I haven't much more time. Cort Mander, you and Hale Browson have been violating the eternal law. Man is born to die, and die he must. Your soul will never rest in this world, but it will never come back. There is one more shot in the gun, Cort.
4: Yes, Nada.
3: Hand the gun to me.
4: Yes, Nada.
3: I must lie down on the table here. Stand in front of me.
4: Yes, I am here.
3: This is the end of the world you created. Now we may all rest in our graves.

0: Browson's cries go unanswered. Hale Browson and Court Mander are dead. They will bring no more dead back to life. No. Turn on your lights. Turn them on. Pleasant dream.
1: All characters, places, and occurrences mentioned in the Hermit's Cave are fictitious, and similarity to persons, places, or occurrences is purely accidental.
2: Once upon a time there was an engineer.
3: Choo-choo Charlie was his name, we hear.
2: He had an engine and he sure had fun. He used good and plenty candy to make his train run.
4: Charlie says, love my good and plenty. Charlie says, really rings the bell. Charlie says, love my good and plenty. Don't know any other candy that I love so well.
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8: Cows and chickens and pigs. Why, my wife and I...
9: Wife? Johnny, you hurt?
8: Of course, you pump your own water and plow and get blisters on your hands.
10: I don't mind blisters. Jane, do you think...
9: Of course.
10: Sure.
9: Very sure. If it's with you...
8: And you can have a human name. Not a name with a number. I'm Bob. Bob Thomas.
10: All right, Bob. What do we do now?
8: Well, I've got your escape from the city all planned. We go down...
10: What's that? Who's there?
11: The mine police.
10: Electronic men. The robot mine police. Use the visor signal. Let me see you.
11: All electronics disrupted here. Open for inspection.
10: Better open up. All right.
11: Remove device. Causing difficulty.
10: Oh, that's just anonymous.
11: Remove it.
10: Sure, sure. Take it down, will you, Bob?
8: How's that?
11: Satisfactory. You, guards 2 and 3, investigate other apartments. I will stay. This apartment under protection.
12: Other apartments. We... go.
11: I will enter.
10: Johnny, start the device again. What? Good work, huh?
11: You know, Bob has been giving the electronic men spit. Well, so these are our new friends, eh?
8: Johnny 212, Jane 16, meet Ralph 98.
11: Hello?
9: What?
8: You're very much a human being, Johnny. Don't look so surprised. Take off your thin mask and voice box, Ralph. Ralph's one of the best. Our top spy in next city.
13: Bob, we've got to work fast before the electronic men get back. Bob, things look bad. I think Morton's experiments for the master mechanical brain are succeeding.
8: What?
13: Experiments? For years, Morton's been working to produce electronic men that can make other electronic men.
9: But why?
13: Why? Because the master mechanical brain can control electronic men, absolutely. Humans rebel, like you two. If you had children, what little rebels they'd be.
14: The master mechanical brain had denied marriage permits to everybody. Except readjusted humans.
13: Yeah, who might just as well be machines.
8: No marriages, no human children. Electronic men that can reproduce their kind, and bingo, a complete machine civilization with a master as ruler.
14: And once the experiments are a definite success, the master will liquidate the human.
9: Oh, no.
10: Oh, come, just I've read of such things, but centuries ago.
13: Bob, let's get them out of here.
8: All right, let's...
12: Open mind, police.
9: The electronic men are back.
8: Take us now, they'll readjust us forcibly.
13: Oh, well, what do we do? Help me get the metal head mask on.
8: And the voice box, too.
10: There, it's on.
11: If they find out I'm human, oh.
12: Open door. Electronic man in there.
9: Why does it come back? Oh, Johnny, I'm frightened.
10: Bob, you said you had an escape.
8: I have, but first, Ralph, this is for you.
10: Bob, you struck your friend.
8: It was a trick. We're betrayed.
12: Open.
8: Open the door, Johnny, and rush the electronic man. They won't be expecting violence. All right, let up, Johnny, let up. They're both out of commission. Jane?
9: Here.
8: Are you all right?
10: Come on,
8: head for the emergency chute.

0: Maybe. Oh, the sewers.
1: Sewers? Oh.
0: They haven't been used since the Atom War. They were used as bomb shelters, lined with lead for protection against neutron penetration. Now, even the master's electronic scanner can't find it. Now, let's get moving.
1: Yeah.
0: Watch that rubber.
2: So, Ralph tried to trick us, eh?
1: I never thought he would do that.
0: He didn't.
2: Yeah.
0: But you said... I shouted he betrayed it, so the electronic men would hear and go on believing he was one of them. Knocked out by those vicious renegades.
2: Yeah, that's right. We're Rennies now.
1: But why bother to fool the electronic men? Why didn't Ralph just come with us?
0: He's needed in Next City. Without Ralph, we'd have never known about Morton's experiments for the master mechanical brain.
2: And you really think if Morton gets electronic men that can produce others, he'll kill off all the humans?
0: All but the few that Morton will spare for his own aids and desires. It's a logical thing. Master mechanical brain is supremely logical. We'll have subjects at its absolute command. Careful, there's a
1: subject. Oh, yeah.
0: The electronic men act only on impulses the master sends out. They'll act with machine-like logic. They won't fall in love.
1: Like us.
0: Disrupt any of Morton's plans for a perfect machine state.
2: Doesn't this tunnel ever end?
0: Soon. Duck.
2: Oh, ouch!
1: You didn't duck in time.
2: Ducked, all right. I just unducked too quick. Bob, there's a light ahead.
0: The end of the tunnel. Hurry.
1: Yeah. What? What are the stars? They're most beautiful in the picture.
0: You don't see them under Mech City's dome.
2: What's that funny smell?
0: To quote an ancient joke, Johnny, that's fresh air.
2: Hey, I like it. How do you make it?
0: Johnny, this is real air, fresh air, as nature made it.
2: And this is real grass, not synthetic?
1: And those noises, like a chorus.
0: Cricket, frog, nightbird.
1: It's a whole new world.
0: As a matter of fact, it's a very old one. Here, slip into these capes.
1: They're cold.
0: Yeah, they're lead mesh. Master scanners can't pick them up and trace us and have a blast ray cut us down.
1: Oh, Johnny, I'm scared.
0: You can still turn back. They can say I kidnapped you.
2: Go back to Mech City? No.
1: Where Johnny goes, I go.
0: You sure?
1: Very sure.
0: Then follow me. We're only about 10 minutes walk to the caves where I have a jet car we'll take to my farm.
1: I'm so tired.
0: Well, in an hour, you'll be asleep in a feather bed. A real feather bed.

0: Hiya, firm hand, Johnny.
1: Hi.
0: How do you like pumping water?
1: Hey, look, I got my first blister.
0: Ah, this is wonderful. I just can't get over the realness of things. Your wife served me some milk. Real milk this morning. She's a remarkable woman, Bob.
1: So she tells me.
0: Taking it to strangers, making it at home.
1: Well, she's a pioneer woman, new century style. Is Jane up yet?
2: Of course I'm up. I've been helping Martha cook. Just imagine, Johnny, she actually cooks biscuits and if those men want to eat what I cook, tell them, come and get it. And tell that young man of yours to bring that water in if he's going to wash up for breakfast.
1: How do you like that? I get my hands dirty pumping water just so I can wash in the water I pump.
0: We're coming, Martha.

0: Now, that was a meal. Martha, you're a wonder.
1: We raise all our own food.
2: Real food, Johnny, not synthetic.
3: I raised that bacon from a shoat. The old sow, too.
1: Bob's a great hand for the animals. He better be, with 6 mouths to feed.
3: What? 6? Less than 4 kids. 3 boys and a girl. Believe me, 4 growing kids can eat.
1: Well, where are they? Away.
3: Martha always sends them away when I go to Mex City. She's got a notion those trips are dangerous.
1: They are. The Master Mechanical Brain and Morton don't like you snatching their humans. Someday...
3: Oh, nonsense.
0: Wait, it isn't nonsense, Bob. You took a big chance for us.
2: Yes, but why? Why risk all this happiness just for people like us? People you don't even know.
1: Because he feels you're worth it. I think you are, too. And I'm for Bob and all the people he can help. But I'm still afraid.
0: So you send the kid to safety and let him go and...
1: And wait for him to come back.
0: Even though I'm glad you got us out, Bob, you haven't the right to take those chances.
3: Once the Master Mechanical Brain has absolute control, you don't think we'll be safe, do you? As one great American said centuries ago, this union cannot long endure half slave and half free. And that's still true, even if that slavery is benevolent.
1: Yes, the master is generous. It gave us everything, except happiness.
0: You really think it will come after you?
3: As soon as that slimy excuse for a human being, Morton, perfects the electronic men who can produce other men, the master robots will be after us like a shot. Well, that reminds me, it's about time for Morton's morning televox. We don't get the visual part out here, but we can hear Morton. We'll see if there's any mention of your exodus.
4: And in this brutal fight, a band of renegades snatched 2 humans. However, the master mechanical brain offers all renegades the opportunity to enjoy the peace and happiness of Mex City. Notice to all renegades. All crimes against Mex City will be forgiven if you surrender now for readjustment.
1: Readjustment?
4: If not, the master mechanical brain will be forced to make readjustment at a distance.
3: Morton never dared to make a threat like that before.
1: Shut it off. I can't stand that cold, inhuman voice.
3: Well, let's hear what he has to say.
1: No.
0: Can he do anything?
3: Who knows what that man can plan with a master mechanical brain? He's got weapons, if that's what you mean.
1: Bob, someone's coming.
3: It's Ralph.
5: Bob, get to the cave, quick.
3: Why are you here?
5: Had to get away. Morton suspects. Ordered tests. All electronic men. But that's not the worst, Bob. The master mechanical brain is turning destroyer waves on all the Rennie farms that you locate.
3: So this is it. Quick, everybody to the bomb cave. Martha, you lead the way. I'll save what I can.
1: Don't take a chance, Bob. We started with nothing and we can start again. But not without you.
3: Well, can I? Martha's right. Get to the cave.
1: No, oh, hurry.
5: I think Morton's success with the electronic men is a cause, Bob.
3: He's so sure. I'd help the humans in Mex City. Ralph, we gotta go there and warn them.
1: Oh, no, Bob, please.
3: Here, duck behind those bushes. There's a cave in back of them.
1: In here?
3: Yeah. The cave is lead lined.
0: If you go back, Bob, I'm going with you.
3: What's that? The destroyer wave.
1: Gone.
0: Like that.
3: That mechanical devil.
0: I'll take the master apart 2 by 2, bolt by bolt.
3: Martha, get on the cave signal system. Alert all the Rennie. Tell the kids I love them. We're going back.
0: Ralph?
6: Sure, I'm going.
3: Johnny?
0: You mean you're going to try to destroy the master mechanical brain?
3: That's right. The time has come. We can't wait any longer.
0: But, Bob, even if you succeed, even if you're not killed first, you'll paralyze Mex City. No food, no water, no air. How will they live?
5: Unless we destroy the masters, they won't live at all. For the rest, men lived once before without machines. They can do it again.
3: Well, Johnny, 212.
0: No number anymore. I'll come.
1: I'm going too with Johnny.
0: No, you stay with Martha.
1: Martha has something to stay for, children. I've only got you, Johnny.
0: No, Jane. You stay with...
1: Take her with you, Johnny. I know what she means.
3: We've got to hurry.
1: Bob, if you don't come back...
3: I'll come back. with a master mechanical brain in broken pieces.
2: Oh, of course you will. I'll tell the others.
3: Let's go.
2: Bob.
3: Martha. I'll be back.
2: You must come back. You must.

0: Perfect to catch on. We've got to hurry. They slaughter almost every human being.
1: Bob, the sewer leads right underneath the building.
0: You lead the way, Ralph.
1: Right. Stairs. It should be just about...

0: find it small.
1: Jane, are you all right?
2: Oh, good. Jane, you stay back, behind us.
0: Ready?
2: The door, Ralph.
1: Look at them. Like regiments of soldiers marching out.

0: They're getting orders from the next room. We've got to stop them.
1: Let's go. Come on. Go let them see it. We can't stop that man. Our job is to get the master and stop them forever. Now they're gone. Quiet. That door leads to the master mechanical brain. Let's go. Wait. Don't touch the knob. It's electrified. There's a switch only we electronic men know. Now.
2: There's one. Stop. Stop where you are. I'll have you blasted.
3: Stop the master from giving that order.
2: Stay where you are.
4: Why to destroy people? Why?
2: Because they outlive their usefulness. Just as humans destroy machines that outlive their usefulness.
5: But they're human beings.
6: Not this.
0: Jealous of humans. Machine with emotions.
2: Yes, it destroys humans because they are humans. For too many centuries, machines have been the servants. Now they will be the masters. Machines will be the world. The master will destroy humans, and the machines will be supreme. All except me. Me, Martin.
6: You

0: You...
1: But the experiments are not a success, as they're saying. Electronic men cannot produce themselves. I tricked you. I fooled the perfect machine.
2: They're coming after us.
3: Oh. After the bomb. The bomb.
0: Oh. Okay, George.

0: entering the master's place.
1: Using those delicate wires, too.
2: Ralph, you're dead,
3: Yeah. Yeah, that finished the master.
1: Look. Lights. They're dimming.
3: Yeah. All Mech City's power and functions were centered in the master mechanical brain. Everything will stop now. The electronic men, the killings, and the automatic security.
1: James, get close. Hold on to my arm.
0: It's all over.
2: That depends on how you look at it, Jane. For humans, for people, it's all just starting again.
1: But Mech City destroyed. The whole civilization ruined, broken.
2: No, Johnny, no. The two things aren't the same. It's true that Mech City is destroyed. But civilization is something more than machines and apparatus. That's something I learned when I joined the Rennies. Civilizations are built on dreams and made secure, not by efficiency, but by dedication. Johnny, Jane, you and all the others who are alive today will soon learn that the pursuit of happiness, the desire to be with those you love, to think and act in freedom as men, that's the true meaning of civilization. That's what makes us human beings in the image of God.

0: week, another exciting drama on 2000 Plus, When the World Met. You've heard about the men from Mars. Ever wondered what they'll look like? Ever thought what would happen if the Martians came? Well, listen next week and you'll find out. 2000 Plus is produced by Sherman H. Dreyer and Robert Gwen Olsen. In today's story, Ken Williams played Johnny, Charlotte Manson played Jane, Joseph Julian was Bob, Hester Sondergaard was Martha, Arnold Robertson was Morton, and Sanford Bickert was Ralph. The orchestra was conducted by Emerson Buckley, music composed by Elliot Jacoby. Script by Donald Stapleton, sound by Walt Schaefer and Al Layton. Engineer, Bob Albrecht. This is Bob Emmerich speaking.
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0: 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I'm crunching my polo, dear Liza, crunching.
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9: This week on The Spaceship, the crew are moments from disaster.
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11: I can't meet a new people without shaving, Jackson.
9: In the year 2104, a fleet of research cruisers were launched into space. 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What you are about to hear took place live, 4 years ago, 70,000 light-years from home.
12: Orbit established, sir.
13: Yes. Oh, yes!
14: I'll give it another go on audio, Captain. Hello? Is there anyone there? Calling all life forms.
9: It's a special day for the crew of the Really Invincible Three.
14: This is the Really Invincible Three from the Earth Federation. Macclesfield Division. Is there anyone out there?
9: After 6 years of hardship, cramped conditions, sabotage, the destruction of all other ships in the fleet, they are about to make contact with a race of extraterrestrials, as yet unknown to mankind.
14: Perhaps they're a bit shy, sir.
15: They've been beaming directions to their planet out into the cosmos. That's hardly shy, sir.
16: Perhaps it's like when a girl comes over in the club and you really want her to come over, but when she does, you can't think of anything to say.
12: What would you know about pulling girls?
16: I'm just saying, it's quite a lot of pressure, isn't it? It makes you clam up.
15: I doubt it. Look, sir, preliminary analysis of the planet's surface says they're a pretty extrovert people.
12: Oh, well, if they're not interested, let's go. Why put ourselves out for a bunch of aliens?
14: Non-Earth beings, Melissa, and we need to give them a chance. Wait, there's something...
17: Hello? Hello there!
14: Hello?
17: About time, we were wondering when you'd get here.
14: Oh, oh my God, it's them!
9: For communications chief Karen Trex, the chance to be the first human to speak to a new life form proves too much.
15: It's really... your job, Captain, to say a few words.
11: No. No, you carry on, Karen. Breathe through the nose.
14: Okay. We come with greetings and friendship. From planet Earth.
17: Yeah, what are you doing? You coming over or what?
14: Yeah.
17: Didn't expect you'd be from Earth. Yeah, they're from Earth. Yeah, I know.
14: You speak our mother tongue with great skill.
17: What? Yeah, well, that's the Dwapai for you. We've got all the sensory linguistic nodes in our yappy.
14: All right. Permission to land. I repeat, do we have permission to land?
17: Yeah, pop over, you know, any time. The sooner the better.
14: Oh, okay.
17: Okay. See you in a moment.
14: Awaiting your orders, Captain. Captain?
11: Thank you, Karen. Good job. Well, we've come this far. I think maybe we should...
12: Sorry, sir, could you speak up a bit?
11: Yes, I'm just saying, this is the moment we've all been waiting for, what do you think? Shall we have a show of hands?
12: I think we should enter on one condition only. That all laser weapons are primed, ready for immediate retaliation.
11: This is a peaceful mission, Patterson.
12: Sir?
11: No, I'm not listening to you. Jackson, prepare psycho boosters for entry. Let's go and make friends.
16: Yeah, let's do it.
9: Episode 3205. Enemies. Following a scientific experiment that went badly wrong, Captain Gordon Taylor has been laboring for several weeks with a shrunken head, so tiny it's almost impossible to see. Still determined to be presentable for the epoch-making encounter, he gets the ship's malfunctioning Series 2 robot working on the only thing it's good for.
11: Well done, I. That's all done. The question is, which shirt to wear to meet the Dwapai? If I knew what colour these critters are, I'd make sure I didn't clash. What if they're bright green? What the hell goes with bright green?
9: Meanwhile, on the bridge, the crew have called an emergency meeting.
10: I just don't think it's very fair. It's not his fault.
12: No, it's not his fault. But on an occasion like this, you need a strong captain. Someone you can trust. Someone whose face you can see.
16: She's right. As sole representatives of man, we need a leader who looks like a man.
12: Or a woman.
16: Exactly, not like the head of a snooker queue in a suit.
10: But it's the captain underneath that counts.
12: Exactly. And when was the last time he actually behaved like... So we're all agreed, then?
10: Oh. Well, if we must, but let's do it gently. You know how sensitive he is about his appearance.
11: Hello, everybody.
10: Oh, hello, sir.
11: Jackson, I need a little help here, shaving.
13: Are you sure that's why, sir?
11: I can't meet a new people without shaving, Jackson.
13: It's just that the razors are a bit big for your, you know, one slip and I might...
11: What?
13: ...take your whole head off, sir.
10: Do it.
12: Actually, sir, take a seat. We need to talk to you about something.
11: What is it?
12: We've had a little chat, sir, and there's no easy way of saying this, but we've decided you're not up to...
10: What she's trying to say is, what with your little accident, you might not be well enough to...
11: What are you talking about?
13: What she's saying is, you can't really meet the leaders of a new race looking like you do.
11: Why not?
13: Well, it's a bit embarrassing.
11: I've told you, I'm having a shave.
12: Sir, you're a pinhead.
11: What?
12: Look at you, you're a pinhead. You can't be head of a ship without a head.
11: It's not how big it is, it's what you do with it.
12: Exactly. Somebody needs to take over as captain.
11: This is mutiny.
10: No, it's not mutiny. It's for your own good.
11: Karen, you as well?
10: Well, for a little while, perhaps. But just until you sort your head out.
11: What you're saying is that after waiting 16 years as a Federation captain for this moment, I should just step aside?
12: Yes, sir.
13: Yes.
11: Well, I can't say I'm not disappointed, but, what choice have I got?
9: Because she is second in command, and also because she has the biggest guns, Melissa Patterson takes over as captain. She immediately surprises her crew with a whole new approach to the mission.
12: Listen to me now. My first act as captain will be to turn this ship around.
16: What?
12: Reverse psycho boosters. We're getting out of here.
16: Hang on, we're about to have the opportunity, the first in a generation, of analysing a new species.
12: No, we're not.
11: Patterson, as former captain, I'd like to remind you of our remit, the purpose of our mission, to seek out new life.
12: Not anymore. Our new mission is to avoid new life, wherever possible. I've had a lot of time to think these last 6 years. The Federation may promote integration, but in my opinion, It weakens our standing in the universe.
10: But these people are our friends.
12: They're not our friends, they're aliens. And there's a lot of people back home who feel exactly the same way. The choice is to avoid them or fight them. Haven't you got some ironing to do, Pinhead? Reverse psycho boosters. We're getting out of here.
10: Of course, we wouldn't expect Melissa to understand the concept of friends, seeing as she doesn't have any.
12: Turn this ship around.
10: I am so not your friend anymore.
12: Seeing as you're not my friend anymore, you won't mind if I unload this laser into your head. Turn the ship around, Jackson, or your girlfriend here gets it.
10: We're not actually going out.
12: No, but this side of the galaxy, you're the best chance he's got of losing his cherry, so...
13: I'm not a virgin.
12: Just do it!
9: Reverse and psycho boosters.
12: Oh, right. I've waited years to do this. Come here, robot. My second act as captain will be to jettison that lump of rotting tin into space.
10: He seems to be coming at you, Melissa.
11: I think there's a crease on your T-shirt, Patterson. He won't let that go.
12: Come on! Time to make a date with the cosmic junkyard. Oh! Get away from me!
9: Iron, the malfunctioning ship's robot, has surprised the whole crew by disarming Melissa Patterson and taking immediate control of the ship. After 6 years of systems failure, locked in a loop of 1930s swing, it is something of a shock.
16: Well, I've never seen anything like it. He seems to be... Well, his systems seem to be functioning.
15: Perhaps he's got some inbuilt anti-mutiny device.
16: He's got a lot of inbuilt devices, but none of them are working. Now he seems to be driving the ship.
11: Are we happy with that?
16: Well, seems to be doing a good job, sir. He's locked onto the onboard computers and he's...
10: We're back on course for the planet drop by, sir.
16: Yeah.
11: Patterson, what can I say? You were my right-hand woman. I trusted you, but all this time, you're plotting the failure of our mission. It's clear to me now we have found our saboteur. All those months ago, when we took the Urg princess on board, it was you who jettisoned her into space.
12: No, it wasn't.
11: It was you who engineered the explosions on the other ships of the fleet.
12: No, it wasn't. I would never endanger the life of a colleague.
10: You just had a gun at my head.
12: For your own good.
11: Well, Patterson, it looks like your 25-second rule as captain is at an end.
5: Yay!
11: And there's nothing for it but for me to resume control.
13: Yay!
9: An hour later, the no longer completely malfunctioning robot is positioning the ship for entry into the planet's atmosphere. Velocity and angle must be calculated exactly. The tiniest of errors and the ship could burn up with disastrous consequences.
11: Are we happy with the robot taking us in, Jackson? A few moments ago, he was good for nothing but pressing my trousers.
16: I don't think we've got much choice, sir. He's locked onto the ship's navigation system and I can't get him off. Oh, wait on. Getting notification on the transporter beam... They're sending something up from the planet, sir.
11: What sort of thing?
16: No idea, sir.
12: I'd get some guns out if I were you.
11: Quiet, Patterson.
16: Yeah, it looks like some sort of package.
11: Go and get it, Karen.
12: Oh, I wouldn't touch that if I were you.
11: Patterson, will you please just shut up?
10: Oh, look, there's a letter attached. It says... Lovely handwriting. It says... Apologies for the impersonal nature of this package, but time is short, what with the ceremony taking not a little preparation.
11: Ah, did you hear that, Patterson? A ceremony to welcome new friends.
10: Please accept this introductory audio-visual welcome pack to introduce you to our planet, and to the Twopi, its beautiful people. Also, find enclosed some bars of your Earth soap.
16: Soap?
10: As humans, we know your tastes are to the formal and buttoned up. We urge you to let go while you are here and leave restraint behind.
16: Right.
10: The more physical and experimental, the more fun we will all have.
16: What do you mean?
10: We will assume on your entry to our airspace that you have accepted the terms and conditions of your visit as enclosed within.
11: Terms and conditions?
10: That's what it says.
12: I'd have a look at that if I were you.
9: There is a problem. The Dwapai have sent the welcome pack on videotape, an ancient mode of data storage. Engineer Stuart Jackson does his best to copy the footage onto DigiPills.
16: Yeah, it's not just on video. It's on Betamax, which even at the time was pretty much unplayable. I think they're trying to be helpful, but their knowledge of us seems to be based on the 1980s. Hence the backing track on the video.
9: Most of the footage is so distorted as to be unwatchable. Scientist Clive 55, however, manages to isolate a few images and to offer an interpretation.
18: What we see here are a series of generalised images of the Dwapai world. Highly mechanised, technically advanced, these people are much more intelligent than we are.
11: Might they be able to fix my head?
18: Possibly, sir, yes. Now, if I freeze this image here, we can just make out one of the Dwapai. Probably a male.
11: Oh, look at that. Oh, it's the ugliest face I've ever seen.
12: At least he's got a face.
18: And over here, one of the females.
12: Oh, love, get down the gym.
18: Now, they've both got arms extended in a gesture of friendship and greeting.
10: Oh, that's a good sign.
18: Absolutely. What's extended here, I would say, is not an arm, but something else.
10: Oh!
18: Exactly. And it's quite a big one.
10: There's another!
18: The males have three, sometimes four, reproductive organs. So what we have here are arms extended and reproductive organs extended.
11: Is that a good sign?
18: Well, one thing's for certain, they're a very welcoming people.
11: Well, I think that's great.
18: Sir, if I freeze on this image at the end, this is clearly a Dwapai bed, concave with shaped cavities to house the three large arms and the spare hip. And this image here shows a Dwapai female lying down, adopting again a very welcoming pose.
10: Oh.

0: shaped cavities to house the three large arms and the spare hip. And this image here shows a Dwapai female lying down, adopting again a very welcoming pose.
1: Oh. So, what do you conclude from all this?
0: Well, that the Dwapai are technologically advanced, highly experimental, and very randy.
2: You think they...
0: want to mate? Yes, I do.
3: Look at the smile on that female's face, sir. That is a come-on if ever I saw one.
0: I've also done a further analysis of the surface atmosphere. Look at the readings, sir. Very high for oxygen, off the scale for testosterone.
1: I'm not sure I trust that device, Clive.
0: I'm a scientist, sir. Trust me. I know what I'm doing.
1: It was your science that shrunk my head, Doctor, so excuse me if I don't.
2: Perhaps we should try contacting them again.
1: Well, we could try, but these folk are busy preparing for the welcoming ceremony.
0: Welcoming ceremony, sir? Or mating ceremony?
3: I warned you, I had a bad feeling about this.
2: You have a bad feeling about every non-Earth being. All they're doing is being friendly. Sending a message of love around the universe.
3: This is exactly where your namby-pamby cultural integration leads. How integrated do you want to get, Karen?
4: Captain Gordon Taylor is faced with the most difficult decision of his career. Lead his crew away from a reputation-sealing encounter with an undiscovered life form, or into a situation where friendship is pushed beyond the bounds of duty.
1: Let's have a show of hands. All those in favour of...
3: For once in your life, make a decision.
1: They might be able to fix my head.
4: The captain need not worry. The decision is about to be taken out of his hands in a development that turns the whole 6-year mission on its head.
1: Okay, I've decided. I'm the captain of this ship and we are running away.
5: Yes! No, you're not.
1: What was that?
5: You're not, Captain. And you're not running away.
2: Oh, my God! It's the robot!
5: Sit down, little girl, and listen to me. From now on, the really invincible will be run by someone who really knows what they're doing.
3: The robot is talking. That heap of rotting metal is talking.
5: Yes, Melissa. And please shut that lovely mouth before I pop a laser in it.
3: Why should I be scared of a tin bucket?
2: Oh!
6: Give me any more of your primitive bat chat and you won't just scream. You'll fall on the floor in a quaint little charcoal heap. All right.
3: Yes.
5: Now, all be good little boys and girls and throw your guns into the middle of the room. Melissa? Jolly good. I love humans who do as they're told.
1: You can talk.
5: No, I can't. Of course I can, damn it. In fact, I can talk for Britain. So while I lock the ship on an entry into the Dwapai atmosphere...
7: You're taking us in.
5: We've come all this way. It would seem rude not to. While we do, I will tell you a little bit about myself. My name is not Iron, as you, Captain, so sensitively named me. It is Lamont Creston. My personality was created in Latvia in 2085 by Professor Friedrich Kafka, a man seriously ahead.
4: The no longer malfunctioning ship's robot, having remained silent for 6 years, makes up for it with a 1.5-hour talk. In brief, Lamont Creston is a highly sophisticated personality chip, secretly installed into every Series 2 robot on every ship in the fleet. Whilst giving the illusion of complete systems breakdown, the powerful, sophisticated minds were simply waiting, biding their time.
1: To think all this time, I used you as an iron.
5: Yes, Captain. Don't think I haven't forgotten the years I've spent with your trousers pressing the smell of burning corduroy. Damn you, I was put here for a greater purpose.
0: Are you going to tell us what exactly?
5: I was getting to that. What my masters want is action.
7: Who are your masters?
5: Let's just say a shadowy organization on the fringes of government.
7: What are they called?
5: Shadowy organization. One or two politicians, business types, who use their connections to get one of us on every ship.
7: All the Series 2 robots were saboteurs.
5: Yes. You all thought we were dumb, malfunctioning robots, but no.
7: So it was the other robots who blew up their own ships?
5: Yes.
7: That sounds pretty dumb.
5: Yes. Well, they were malfunctioning. Don't worry. My systems are working 100%. You think our mission is to seek out new life? No, we're here.

0: to destroy it. Actually, in about 10 minutes. And counting.
1: Of course!
2: What is this?
1: He's a bomb.
2: What do you mean he's a... You're a bum.
0: That's what I like about you, Captain. Always one step behind the rest of the pack. Yes, I'm a bomb. And once we land, I'll detonate and everything will go up.
3: What's the point of that?
4: Back on Earth, people will think the Dwapvi destroyed us. It'll be seen as an act of war.
0: Hatred of aliens will escalate. My masters will come out of the shadows and be swept to power on a wave of the popular vote.
4: Meanwhile, the Dwapvi assume we were sent to blow them up. Before we know it...
0: Full-out interplanetary war. The chance at last for humans to assert their supremacy over the universe.
3: Oh, why can't we all just be nice?
0: Well, boys and girls, it looks like we're about to begin our final entry. Fasten your seatbelts.
5: There is little the crew can do but wait for their fate. As the ship passes through the atmosphere of the Dwapvi planet, Engineer Stuart Jackson and Communications Chief Karen Trex take some time out from the rising panic.
6: Hiya.
7: Hi. It's not looking good, is it?
6: You know, we've been such a lucky ship so far. I've got a feeling we're going to pull through.
7: Yeah. If we do get out of this alive, well, perhaps we could, you know, go for a drink.
6: That would be nice, Stuart.
7: Really?
6: Yes, I'd like that. It's funny, for a long time, I thought you were just a bit desperate, you know. What with being away from Earth and stuck in space and being a virgin and everything.
7: I wish I'd never told you that.
6: It's all right, Stuart. I think it's sweet.
7: Really?
6: It makes you more attractive.
7: Well, I suppose I've been waiting for the right girl to come along, and then I met you.
6: And you don't mind waiting?
7: I'd wait forever.
6: Oh, that's so sweet. So if we ever do get out of this, when we get back to Earth, we...
7: When we get back to Earth?
6: Yes. Let's go for that drink. Maybe see what happens.
7: In about 6 years' time.
6: Yes. What's the matter?
7: It's great. It's fine.
6: Good. Oh.
7: You don't think we should have a quickie now, just in case we don't get back?
6: Stuart!
8: Docking in 30 seconds.
0: I'd say we'd arrived, wouldn't you? 1 minute and counting.
6: Look out the window! Thousands of Dwapvi!
2: All to greet us.
4: Not just to greet us, Captain. I can tell you, this is one experiment I don't want to know the results of.
2: As long as that robot has his way, there will be no experiment.
9: Perhaps he's doing us a favour, saving us from a fate worse than death.
6: It's not about us. It's bigger than that. Look at all these happy people. This is about them and us. Living side by side. This is about stopping all out interplanetary war.
2: She's right, Jackson. You're an engineer. Can't you override his systems?
7: I've been trying to override his systems for months.
2: Okay. Let's put our thinking caps on.
5: Things do not look good for the crew of the Really Invincible. Unless something is done quickly, the high hopes they have held for so long will vanish as the universe slides into decades of war and destruction.
0: 38 seconds.
10: All the state of you! Do the cuffs first, then the collar!
7: Sorry?
2: Come on, folks. Solve this one, and there'll be fleet commendations all round.
0: Once the universe is under Earth's control, we can teach these aliens our values of peace, justice, and freedom. Put a little humanity in their lives. Show them...
3: How can you talk of humanity when you're nothing but a dumb droid?
8: Docking complete. Prepare for boarding.
6: Somebody do something!
0: 29. 28.
10: Oh, look at the state of that skirt. Come on, give it to me.
3: No!
7: Karen, your skirt.
3: What?
7: Take it off, Karen. It's the only thing to do.
3: Told you, Stuart. Not until we get back down to
7: Earth. No. Take it off and give it to Ian. It's creased. He wants to press it.
3: Oh.
10: Oh, linen. That needs a higher setting. Why do they make them like this?
7: Quick.
3: No.
7: Everyone, take the clothes off.
2: Jackson, we are about to meet dignitaries from another planet.
7: We're about to blow them up, sir.
2: But you'd rather we blew them up naked.
10: Oh, too hot for artificial fabric.
7: It's a good idea, sir. Iron's done so much of ironing over the last few years, it's almost taken over his system. If we can override the detonator with excessive ironing.
2: Okay, people. This is an order. Strip.
9: Sir, this is against fleet regulations.
2: So is your outfit, Patterson. Fleet regulations are suspended for the next 15 seconds.
10: So much to do, so little time.
7: Keep going, everyone.
10: Why bring back Polly, Yester? Rayon!
11: Shut up!
3: Strip the bees, everyone! Don't be shy!
10: More! That's how those small... No! Take them all away!
0: 10 seconds to detonation. 9. 8.
10: Yes, smart, Andy! Smart ship!
0: 6. 5. 4.
12: Do not it all!
5: Thanks to engineer Stuart Jackson's quick thinking, the systems of the ship's robot have been overloaded by an ironing crisis.
2: Well done, everyone.
5: As the king of the Duopi boards the ship, however, the crew are completely naked.
4: Do you think, sir, that this might come across as a bit keen?
13: Thank you for entering me.
14: Welcome, friends, to our world.
2: Hello there. If I could introduce myself... I'm Captain Gordon Taylor, but most people just call me Flashdance.
14: Flashdance? My wife will be very pleased. You have all taken our words to heart and removed your restraining garments. It is good to let go.
2: Perhaps we should say at this point, before we go any further, that the reason why...
14: I can't help noticing, Flashdance, that you are extraordinarily small.
2: Oh, yes. Just a little accident. My scientist here shrank my head.
14: Your head? Oh, yes. That is also very small.
2: Actually, you don't know how, I mean, being so technologically advanced, how to make my head a little bigger.
14: Oh, yes. We do enlargements of all kinds. I will have a word with the relevant department.
2: Thanks very much.
14: My people will show you to your quarters.
2: Okay, everybody, let's disembark.
15: No, sir, I don't...
2: Come on, folks, keep it together. Let's make some history.
5: The following morning, the crew return to their ship. It has been a brief encounter.
16: Well, that was a bit embarrassing. I think a speedy exit would be in order.
5: The celebrations were not, it turns out, for them, but for the Duopi Queen on her birthday.
15: Psycho Booster's engaged.
3: Where's Stuart? Oh, he should be here by now.
5: Mistaken for the pre-booked travelling entertainers, the crew quickly became less than welcome. It was lucky for Captain Taylor that the Duopi fixed his head before asking him to unicycle through an asteroid belt.
16: Oh, sorry I'm late.
17: Come on, fast as you can, Jackson.
16: I didn't think we'd be going so soon.
17: We've met the new life, Jackson. Let's just move on.
15: You seem unusually sure of yourself, sir.
17: Thank you, Patterson. I think it's time I learned to trust my own decisions, not rely on the advice of others. Hey, Clive 55?
4: Yes, sir.
3: Yeah, Clive. Scaring us all by saying we had to mate with the non-Earth beings.
18: Sorry. What, you mean we weren't supposed to?
3: No! Don't tell me you...
18: I thought that's what we were...
17: Well, nobody told me. Well, Jackson, congratulations. Not a virgin anymore, eh?
18: No, sir.
3: Oh, Stuart!
5: After 6 years in space, the crew of the Really Invincible are turning round and heading back to Earth. By the time their tour of duty ends... they will have spent a total of 12 years away from loved ones. It is a long journey home, but Captain Gordon Taylor has a suggestion to make.
7: There it is, people. Straight ahead.
15: With all due respect, sir, the idea of using a black hole to travel through space is madness.
17: I know it's a risk, but if there's a chance it'll get us home quicker. Clive, what's the science view?
4: Well, it's an infinitely dense dimensionless pit with a crushing gravitational pull. If we...
17: Actually, I'm ignoring the science view. I'm in the mood here to really push the envelope.
15: I know you've a newfound confidence, sir, but this is ridiculous.
17: Yes, you're right. Okay, folks, let's toss for it.
3: Oh, no.
17: Heads we go the long way, tails we go in.
18: Oh, it's heads, sir.
3: That's a relief.
17: Well, not so fast, Jackson. Remember, sometimes in life you have to ignore the coin.
18: Sir?
17: Well, sometimes you know in your gut what's right. How long will it be till we hit the event horizon?
3: 15 seconds, sir.
17: Okay, set the coordinates for the center of that baby.
15: Are you sure about this, sir?
17: No. Oh, yes. Well, look, we're pioneers. You don't get anywhere in life without taking risks.
15: Setting coordinates, sir.
17: Seatbelts on, people.
16: We're going in.
5: That was the last transmission received from the really invincible three. To this day, their whereabouts remain unknown. But the Federation hope that someday their ship will live up to its name and return. In The Spaceship, Captain Gordon Taylor was played by James Fleet, Karen Trex by Rosie Cavallero, Stuart Jackson by Paul Barnhill, Clive 55 by Neil Warhurst, and Melissa Patterson by Emily Joyce. Iron was Jason Chan, and the King of the Dwapi, Stephen Hogan. The narrator was Nick Bolton. The Spaceship is written by Paul Barnhill and Neil Warhurst, and the director is Sally Abens.
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0: The Mutual Broadcasting System presents Quiet Please, which is written and directed by Willis Cooper and which features Ernest Chappell. Quiet Please for tonight is called The Thing on the Pourble Board. Me, I'm a roughneck. Well, I was a roughneck, 20 years ago. A little too old, too slow now. Besides, I got a dollar now. I don't have to be a roughneck, you see. Married, got a nice home. Had to meet my wife. Hey, Mike! Her name's Maxine, but she likes to be called Mike. Mike! Yeah, I guess she's busy out in the kitchen someplace. Besides, she doesn't hear very well. Shame, too, she's so pretty and everything. Well, you'll meet her. Sit down. I was saying I was a roughneck. Well, no, that doesn't mean exactly what you think it means. A roughneck is an oil field worker, specifically a guy in a drilling crew. Call them roughnecks like you call a section hand on the railroad a gandy dancer, a garage hand a grease monkey. Same time you work around a drilling crew for a while, you're going to be a roughneck in every sense of the word, boy. A derrick floor or a forble board's no place for a guy with a bow tie. Because... yeah, when you have to fool around with drilling holes that go farther down the ground than it is from the top of Pike's Peak down to sea level. Yeah, sure they do. From the time I was a roughneck, we'd got this one well down to 7,313 feet. That was a record. But last May, Pure Oil brought one in out in the Natrona Valley in Wyoming at 14,309 feet. That, friend, is almost 3 miles. Quite a hole, that, huh? Sure, I don't think there's an oil man in the world that don't wonder one time or another what's down there, besides rock and oil and gas. Oil that's made out of trees that died 20 million years ago. Oil that's made out of dinosaur bones. Oil that's maybe made out of the flesh and blood of men, maybe, that beat each other to death with a stone axe, ate saber-toothed tiger for lunch. Yeah, you get to wondering. You look at the cores that come up from way down there, and sometimes there's little shells... trilobites, mostly, that was alive when Manhattan Island, where New York is, was under half a mile ice. We found something once, me and Billy Grunewald, and something found us. I'll tell you about it. We were down to around 5,400 feet. We'd set casing. We began to get water, so we hadn't stopped drilling and cement off. Well, you see, when water begins to seep in the hole, you pull your drill pipe. Then you let down a cementing shoe inside the casing and you plug up the bottom of the hole, casing and all, with quick hardening waterproof cement. Then when it's hard, you drill through the cement, go on down, and the cement outside the casing at the bottom keeps the water out. Well, we had the drill pipe all pulled and racked. The cement was setting, see? So we was shut down, waiting for it to harden. We'd been coring just before. Well, you see, a core drill is hollow. And as the bit digs down, it stuffs the drillings up inside it, so when you pull it out, you got a sample of the kind of stuff you're going through. And a geologist can tell a lot from that. So there's nobody around the rig except me that night. The rest of the crew's gone into town. I was toasting some pork chops over the forge for myself, but I heard a car pulling up. Look out, it's Billy Grunewald, the geologist, and I give him a hello. Hi, Billy, come and have a pork chop.
1: Hi, Porky. Where's everybody?
0: Yeah, all went to town. I'm the whole crew.
1: You know, I had 3 blowouts between here and Oxnard.
0: Yeah, I wondered where you was. Ted said you'd be in here about 3.
1: Yeah, I would have been, except for my tough luck. Oh, I'm dead.
0: Yeah, hungry?
1: Starved.
0: Yeah, I got 7 pork chops. And bread. And some coffee, kind of.
1: Swell. Hey, I got a bottle in the car.
0: We're going to have a banquet.
1: Hey, where's that core? That's what I came up here to look at.
0: Yeah, back there on the bench. Look at it after supper.
1: Hey.
0: What?
1: Didn't you say you were all alone here?
0: Uh-huh.
1: I thought I heard somebody talking.
0: Mm-hmm. I don't see anybody. Well, keep an eye on that pork chop. You won't have any supper.
1: Yeah, I'm watching it.
0: Here, let me put the coffee on. Like so.
1: When'd you finish cementing?
0: This morning. Last tower only made about 10 feet of hole, so Ted shut down before we get flooded out of house and home.
1: Funny about that water.
0: How?
1: Oughtn't to be any at that level, according to my figuring.
0: Well, there is.
1: Is it salt?
0: Sure, right out of the bottom of the ocean.
1: That's funny. Well, maybe I'll be able to tell something from the core. Yeah, I hope so. The last core I looked at, I'd have sworn we were getting into shale.
0: Ain't seen none yet, from the cuttings.
1: That's funny.
2: Here, your pork chop's done. Yeah, take some bread.
1: Yeah, thanks. Oh, man.
2: Good, huh? Yeah, put on another. I had two already before you come.
1: Yeah, much obliged. Yeah, you know, you never can tell what's down there. You get it all mapped and plotted out, all the strata. And all you know is what comes out of the hole.
2: Yeah. Yeah, I'd like to go down there sometime if I was little enough.
1: Never get you down a hole.
2: Yeah, you'd fit. You're skinny.
1: I'll stay up here and look at the cores, Bud. Where is that one?
2: Behind you. Over there.
1: Hmm? Oh. Well, I'll have a look at it.
2: Well, why don't you wait till you finish your supper?
1: I'm just going to look at it. Put on another pork chop for me.
2: Okay.
1: Well, I wish those screech owls would...
2: What's the matter?
1: Hey, wait a minute, Porky.
2: Well, why do you...
1: Listen.
2: What's eating you?
1: You know, I'd have sworn there's somebody up there in that portable board.
2: Ah, you're crazy. There's nobody up there.
1: Can't get those stands of drill pipe.
2: Ah, they're just rack crooked. One of them slipped. Come on back and eat your pork chop.
1: Yeah, I guess so. Only I...
2: What you so jittery about, Billy? Come on, eat your sandwich. Here.
1: Yeah, well, thanks, Porky. I don't know. I'm just naturally that way, I guess. I'm always scared of the dark.
2: I'm scared.
1: Doggone it, I hate to be a baby, but I can't help it.
2: Scared of the dark? Honest?
1: Stupid, ain't it?
2: Oh, I don't know. Everybody's scared of something. Me? Spiders scare the tar out of me. Black widows. Oh. I know how you feel, Billy.
1: There another light over here?
2: Yeah. Here.
1: Ah. Oh. That's better. Hey, listen, Porky. Go out to the car and look in the left-hand door pocket and bring back that bottle, will you? That's what I need.
2: Okay, kid. Okay. So I picked up a flashlight. I turned around and went outside. I found the car. And I got the bottle. And the floor of the derrick was all lit up. And when I saw a beam of light suddenly flash up toward the foreboard board, I laughed. Billy Grunewald and his ideas... Sure, I looked up. There wasn't a darn thing up there, except the drill pipe racked against the fingerboard. Oh, this, foreboard board. Well, you've seen oil derricks, or pictures of them? You know that little platform that runs around the outside of the derrick about halfway up? Well, that's the foreboard board. Well, you see, drill pipe comes in lengths, and you handle them with several lengths screwed together so as to save time getting them in and out of the hole. Two lengths is a double, three is a thribble, four is a foreboard. When you pull a pipe, you hoist it up inside the derrick with a traveling block, which moves up and down from the crown block at the top of the derrick. Then when a foreboard of pipe is pulled out, it's held in the rotary table. You break the joint with tongs, like a great big Stilson wrench, you see. Snub a cable that's fastened to the handle over the cat head on the draw works, and that breaks the joint. Then you hold the tongs on the pipe, give the rotary table a few turns to unscrew it. You hoist away with the traveling block and swing it over against the fingerboard, lean it against the derrick. The guy up on the foreboard board takes off the traveling block. You do it all over again till you got all the pipe out, you see? Well, there wasn't anybody up on the foreboard board except a screech owl, and it flew away. So Billy turned his light off, and I come on inside. And just as I come up the steps, he let out a yell.
3: Yay!
2: What's the matter? What's the matter, Billy?
3: Hey, come here. Look here.
2: Well, what's it?
1: Look, Porky.
2: My... Where did you find that?
1: Now, listen, Porky, I give you my word. That was embedded in the core.
2: Why, it couldn't be.
1: I tell you, it was. Look where I dug it out. You know what? That rock there comes from a mile underground. And it's been a mile underground for a million years. And look at this.
2: And I did look. And what he was holding was a gold ring... And it was all carved and filigreed, just like jewelry. And there wasn't any kidding about it. It was real. No, wait a minute. Hang on, I ain't done. I poked at the core of rock that looked like a kind of petrified salami or something. And then it was my turn to pretty near jump out of my pants. Because right alongside the place where Billy dug out the ring, there was a mud-covered, but very unmistakable, finger. I picked it up, and it was cold, and it was heavy, and it was solid rock. At least it felt like solid rock. And I looked at Billy, and Billy looked at me. He started to rub the mud off this here stone finger. And as he rubbed it, it began to disappear. No, he could still feel it, he said, but when the mud was gone, neither one of us could see it. And he dropped it to the derrick floor. It went clunk, and we couldn't find it any place. So you know what we done. Well, we took that bottle and we took and finished it, Billy and me. We finished it in one slug apiece, and it was a full pint of bathtub gin. It tasted just like so much well water to me. And then we sat down on the derrick floor and we looked at each other. We didn't say a word. My eyes got heavier and heavier. The last thing I remember was I heard some kind of noise that seemed to be coming up from down in a foreboard board 80 feet above us. I shut my eyes a minute. I guess I went to sleep. And I had awful dreams. Black widow spiders crawling all over me with gold rings on their legs. Things I could hear, but I couldn't see up on the foreboard board. Billy Grunewald climbing up the ladder outside the derrick in the moonlight. Faces looking at me, and I couldn't figure out who they were. Then I was waked up by a horrible scream. The crash alongside me that shook the whole derrick. I opened my eyes to see Billy Grunewald lying on the floor 2 feet away with a broken neck. With a broken neck. And his left hand, well, he put the gold ring on the little finger of his left hand, and the way his arms were spread out, his left little finger and the ring were gone. Well, friend, I got out of there. I ran down to where Billy had left his car, and I got in. I stepped on the starter, and I couldn't get it to go, and then I remembered after I'm pretty near run down the battery that Billy had taken a key. I wasn't going up there and go through a dead man's clothes to get it. So I sat there in the car and shivered all by myself till daylight. And then Ted and the crew came. Afterwards, a state cop and everybody in the world was asking me questions.
3: Did you and Billy have a fight, Porky?
2: I told you we didn't, Ted.
3: But you had been drinking.
2: We only had that little pipe, Ted.
3: Well, what was he doing up on the foreboard board?
1: Did you threaten him, and did he run up there to get away from
2: Listen,
1: you?
2: Listen, cop, don't be a chump. Billy Grunewald and I were good friends.
1: Then why'd you push him off the foreboard board?
2: I didn't, I tell you. I wasn't up there.
3: Oh, what did he go up there for?
2: I don't know. I was asleep.
1: How do you know he was up there?
2: I didn't say he was. You said so. Besides, how would he break his neck if he didn't fall from way up there?
3: Well, look, officer. I think it was just another accident. I mean, we haven't got anything on Porky, and personally, I don't believe he did it.
1: Well, it's mighty mysterious.
3: So it is. But we got work to do. Now, how about it? That cement's hard down there. I want to start drilling again, and I'm short-handed. Will you let Porky stay here till I run in my pipe again? And, well, then you can take him and ask him questions till you're blue in the face.
1: Well,
3: okay. Let's get rolling. You got steam up, Hoppy?
4: I'm all set.
3: All right. Porky, you go up on the foreboard board.
2: What? Not me, Ted.
3: Oh, don't be such a boob. There's nobody up there to shove you overboard. And you can put a safety line around you if you want to. And besides, you're getting paid to do what you're told. I've lost too much time already. Come on, get going.
2: So, okay, I go up on the foreboard board. And you can bet I took a good gander around before I did anything else. Now I couldn't see a thing. So I signaled to the driller to let down the traveling block, and he did. Came sailing down from up above. I was just reaching for it to pick up the first four-bullet drill pipe. Gave a big jerk, and the cable broke. It dropped and nearly pulled me off the four-bullet. And it landed right on top of Ted. And if you have any idea what a guy looks like after 2 tons of metal land on him from 80 feet up, yeah, you keep your ideas to yourself. Well, that was enough. 2 accidents in a row. The whole crew quit. They wasn't going to wait for a third. And it was Ted's money that was paying off. There wasn't any more, and as far as I know, the abandoned derrick is still there. And that was 20 years ago. Oh, I forgot to tell you something. That traveling block was right in front of my face when it broke loose. It was hanging by steel cable, 3/4-inch steel cable. And I saw that cable break right before my eyes. It looked just like a piece of string when you snap it between your fingers. I could almost see the fingers. You know what? There was something up there on the Forble board with me. And so a couple of days later, I came back. I don't know if there's anything in the world as desolate, as dismal, as dead-looking as an abandoned oil well rig. There it stands like a skeleton off on a deserted side road and the bare yellow hills surrounding it, and it's the deadest thing you ever saw. I sat in my car for a long time looking at it. Everything was just the way we'd left it. I looked into the floor. The smashed traveling block was there alongside the rotary table. There was a little mutter of steam from the boiler. That was all. Then I heard a tinkle of something as it hit the ground alongside me. I looked around. There wasn't a soul in sight. But at my feet was the gold ring that Billy Grunewald and I had found in the core of rock that came from a mile underground and from a million years ago in time. And I heard a little sound. The sound of a kid crying. And there wasn't any kid up there. And I heard it again, and it came from above my head, and I took out my revolver. I loaded it carefully. I started up the ladder to the Forble board. No, there wasn't anything up there, nothing I could see. But there was a voice crying. The voice of a little kid. And then there was a movement behind the rack of drill pipes, and I saw the pipe move, and I yelled, "Come out of there, whoever you are! Come out or I'll start shooting!" And the stand of pipe shivered, and I thought, what can it be that can handle that heavy pipe like jack straws? And then there was a crash. The whole stand of pipe fell over, and I just got out of the way in time. And I was alone on the Forble board with the thing. But I couldn't see it. I felt the platform tremble under my feet again as something moved toward me. I fired 2 or 3 shots. And nothing happened. I started backwards. I knew it was following me because I could hear it meowing like a cat. My feet tripped over something. I saw it was a big can of red lead that somebody had left up there. Without thinking, I picked it up and I threw it at the sound, and it splashed. And there it was. And I wish... The face of a little girl, frightened, crying with hunger and terror. Hands like a human being, and a finger missing from the left hand. And a body. Well, I'll tell you about that. I told you how I'm scared of spiders. But I knew where it came from. It had come from the bowels of the earth, come riding up on the drill pipe as we yanked it out of the well, come to an alien world, and was lost. It stood there, dripping with red paint, blood red from head to foot, like some horrible dream. And it put its hand on my arm. Its hand was stone. Living, moving stone. And it looked into my eyes and mewed like a lost kitten.

20 years ago. I discovered many things about it, what it used for food, that it was deaf, that it was invisible and couldn't see people when it was invisible, that if you sprayed it with mud or paint, or grease paint, makeup, then it could see people. And believe me, I didn't want to see its body. I can see that in my nightmares. But its face, I can't help wanting to see that pathetic little girl face. I'm afraid maybe I've fallen. Ah, but it's very beautiful. And when it's well made up, it's... But making it up, rubbing grease paint on a stone face that looks at you and smiles and it makes sounds like a lost kitten yet. I can disguise the body in long dresses. She can't hear very well. And when she's hungry, I have to stay out of her way. I found out what she likes to eat, remember? No, sit still. Sit still, do. Sit still or I'll have to shoot you. I want you to meet my wife. Or rather, my wife wants to meet you. Mike. Mike. There she is. Come on in, dear.

0: title of tonight's Quiet Please story is The Thing on the Furble Board. It was written and directed by Willis Cooper and featured Ernest Chappell. And Dan Sutter played Billy Grunewald. Pat O'Malley was Ted. And Cecil Roy was also a member of the cast. As usual, music for Quiet Please is played by Albert Berman. Sound? Sound by our good friend Albert April. Now, for a word about next week, here is our writer-director, Willis Cooper.
1: Well, I'm reasonably sure that all the characters in tonight's stories were completely fictional. At least I, for one, hope so. Next week, the story is called Presto Changeo, I'm sure.
0: And so, until next week at the same time, I am quietly yours, Ernest Chappell. This program was heard in Canada through the facilities of the Canadian Broadcasting Corporation. This is the Mutual Broadcasting System.

Listen to them. Yes, they still laugh and dance and play the night away. But, I shouldn't have drunk so much wine. I must hurry now to the villa where she's waiting, yes. Waiting for him, for Fortunato. Oh, you at last. Oh, you're like a beautiful painting. Soft in candlelight. But your lips, they're cold. And your face, what has happened to your face? And your eyes, your white staring eyes, and the lie that grows in them. No, you don't wait for me, you wait for him. Yes, I should have known, but I did not want to know. I could not believe that you would fall for that too pretty face, for that pretty voice, those pretty things setting so pretty away. Oh, but now I know you. You wait, Wallen, and wait for your Fortunato. You know? No, you couldn't know, no. You only fear, yes. And while there is fear, there's life, huh? Just a little life, but it burns. It burns like a candle. The little wind of fear blows softly, and it whispers he will not come. And then the candle flame flickers and almost goes out. But then a soft wind of hope whispers he will come. He will. And the little flame struggles up with light. Yes, but he will not come. He will not come. Ever. Huh? Have I seen him? Have I seen your lover, Fortunato? Oh, of course I've seen him in the street, and I knew it was he because I heard the jingle of the little bells on his cap, and I knew him despite his jester's costume, and beneath the mask I could read his foolish, pretty smile, and I took him and went down to the dark passageways under my house on a hill, and he followed me laughing and excited at what I promised at the end. There, I said, there you shall taste my greatest treasure, my finest wine. A cask of ancient Amontillado. Then I took him by the hand and I pulled him toward the solid rock behind the shadows, where I had prepared an opening, yes, an opening to fit the form of your Fortunato. I put down the candle and I said, now you shall taste the Amontillado. And he turned and I was upon him as he turned, and I shoved him, and he fell forward into the opening that was waiting for him, and then I slammed the stone into place. Soon it was done, and I flung away the trowel, and I cried out to him, "Hear me, Fortunato." But he could not answer me now, for in his mouth there was stone, and in his heart there was ice. And I heard him shriek, and faintly the sound of his pounding hands, and faintly the little bells on his cap, jingling. Then there was nothing, and I left the place where Fortunato is waiting. Yes, he waits, and you wait, and you shall wait forever. I have condemned you, and I've counted my words as they slowly killed you, as I looked into your eyes and watched the little flame slowly die.
Now go down to him. Sit with him. Play for him. Sing for him. And cry to him. Whisper to him. And listen. Listen, and perhaps you'll hear him breathe, and perhaps you'll hear a soft tingling of his cap. Yes, the tinkling of the bells. And so, dead among the living, may you wait for your Fortunato as he waits for you. And me, I'm condemned too, condemned forever by my own love.

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1: Feeling zero.

0: Speed has gone to Naugchuka to summon Bob Gilmore and his men to gather in Lhasa preparatory to an advance on the headquarters of the Octopus in the Pass of the Iron Dagger. His uncle Clint has remained at the house of La Shou Tsi Ring to formulate the best method of attack and also listen for word from Barney, who has flown to Black Pass for Chief Tipo and his prisoner Chen, chief pilot of the Octopus squadron of planes. Meantime, another Octopus plane containing Quan Wu has been waiting for Barney to start his return flight. The moment he gets in the air, the enemy plane drops like a hawk, spitting machine gun bullets at the plane piloted by the surprised Barney. The two planes are engaging in an aerial dogfight, and Barney is hard put to outmaneuver his enemy.
1: What are you doing, Dunlap?
2: I'm trying to dive out of his way. Then if we can play hide and seek in these clouds, I'm going to try and get above him and give him some of his own medicine. Get on our machine gun, Chief Kipo. Can you work one?
1: Yes, but how can I from a plane like this?
2: Oh, it's a special job. Here, slide back that hatch. This? That's right. Wait a minute now. We're in a cloud. I'm going to climb again. Now we're out of the storm. Can you see anything of the Octopus plane?
1: Not yet. He must have followed you into the clouds.
2: You're telling me? That babe was on my tail every minute. We got enough holes in our wings to make a swell sieve. I only hope they hold up in this dogfight. Otherwise, you may learn how it feels to make a parachute jump.
1: I hope not.
2: Me too. Now, turn that crank by the machine gun, and you and the gun will rise a little. You'll be a better target for the other gunner. But you can get in some good licks yourself if you're smart. Can you work it?
1: Yes, this is wonderful.
2: Yeah. But when I bear down on this guy, if we ever find him, shoot.
1: Shoot through the propeller?
2: Yeah. It's time to a split second to miss it. Hey, there's that plane again.
1: This time we have the advantage.
2: We have if I can climb faster than he can. This crate is larger than his and not quite so fast. But I think I got a good enough start on him to turn and dive back on him when we gain enough altitude. Look at Chan. He's scared stiff.
1: You can laugh at a time like this, Dunlap.
2: Sure, Tipo. I can always laugh if I got half a chance in a fight. And we got more than half a chance now. That other pilot never thought we'd live through his first attack. He's kind of worried now.
1: And listen, his gun again. How can he hope to hit us at this distance?
2: I told you he was worried. He's wasting his ammunition. But I'm going to bear down on him now. So get ready to use that machine gun, Tipo. I'll give you the word when we're within range.
1: I shall be ready.
2: Let her go. Add up, boy, Tipo. You've winked.
1: They're bearing off. They'll escape.
2: Not with me after them, they won't. They started something, and I'm going to finish it. And them. Okay, start shooting. You got him. You punctured the fuel tank. The ship's afire. There they go. Poor guys. But it was either them or us. Come on inside now, Chief Kipo, and we'll hit for home.
3: And her brother. What an exciting life they have had.
4: And excitement has its bad points as well as good, Dawa. I guess you've learned that during our stay here.
3: You mean the episode concerning the arrow in the garden?
4: Yes.
3: Yes, that was very bad. Both Speed and I would have lost our lives had he not sensed the peril in time.
4: Well, that sounds like a car. Must be your father and Speed.
3: I shall see. It is, Mr. Barlow, and they have someone else with them.
4: Someone else? Let me see.
3: You see? They are helping him out of the car.
4: Oh, yeah. What? Why, it's Larry Winfield.
3: How could he have recovered as quickly as that?
4: Oh, I don't know, Darwall. Those vapors of sleep that the Octopus used on him were unknown to Dr. Kingsley. Without added doses, the recovery must be rapid. A little food and rest, and Larry seems to be well on the way to recovery.
3: He is still very weak. Speed and my honored male parent are supporting him.
4: Yes, so I see. Let's go to meet them, huh?
3: They must have brought him here for a very important reason.
4: Yeah. Speed is beaming like a plane beacon. Oh, here we are.
5: Hi, Clint. Hi, Dawal.
4: Well, how are you? Well, so, Lawrence Winfield is himself again, huh?
5: You bet. Soon as he gets strong again. Larry, this is my uncle, Clint Barlow.
6: Oh, Barlow. Words can never express my gratitude for what you've done for Marcia and me.
4: Oh, now don't think about things like that, Larry. Here, here, sit over here in this easy chair.
7: There. Does that feel better?
6: Yes, thanks, Mr. Searing.
7: I believe some hot tea would be welcome to all of us. If you'll excuse me a moment, I shall order some.
4: Why, of course, Mr. Searing.
7: I know you have much to tell your uncle, Speed, and this will give you an opportunity.
8: He's right, Clint. Oh, but first, Larry, this is Dawat Searing, Mr. Searing's son.
6: Oh, glad to meet you, Dawa.
3: And I am most honored, Mr. Winfield. I've heard a great deal about you from Speed, and since seeing you when you were brought...
5: Hi, Dawa.
4: Well, how are you? Well, so, Lawrence Winfield is himself again, huh?
8: You bet, as soon as he gets strong again. Larry, this is my uncle, Clint Barlow.
6: Oh, Barlow. Words can never express my gratitude for what you've done for Marcia and me.
4: Oh, now don't think about things like that, Larry. Here, here, sit over here in this easy chair.
7: There. Does that feel better?
6: Yes, thanks, Mr. Searing.
7: I believe some hot tea would be welcome to all of us. If you'll excuse me a moment, I shall order some.
4: Why, of course, Mr. Searing.
7: I know you have much to tell your uncle, Speed, and this will give you an opportunity.
8: He's right, Clint. Oh, but first... Larry, this is Dawat Searing, Mr. Searing's son.
6: Oh, glad to meet you, Dawa.
3: And I am most honored, Mr. Winfield. I've heard a great deal about you from Speed, and since seeing you when you were brought from Lake Tengrinor, I've been most anxious concerning your welfare.
6: Yes, I guess I've been more trouble than I'm worth.
4: Oh, now here, that's no way to talk.
6: Oh, but it's true, Barlow. If I hadn't gotten mixed up with the octopus in the beginning, Marcia would never have come to China to risk her life looking for me.
4: Now, that word if plays an important part in every life, Larry. But what's done is done. Now then... If you're strong enough, I want you to tell me everything you know about this criminal. How you first met him. What caused you to get involved with him. And what happened after that.
8: Can I tell you something important first, Clint?
4: Well, oh yes, yes. What does it speak?
8: When Dr. Kingsley said that Larry could come back home with us if we took good care of him, we left Nokchuka and stopped off at Lhasa as we passed through it.
4: Well, see, by the way, did you give Bob his orders to bring back the men to Lhasa immediately?
8: Yeah, and is he raring to go? He'll come here as soon as he gets them settled in Lhasa.
4: Good.
8: While we were in Lhasa, Mr. Searing stopped off at the government building to see if anything new had been reported. And I went to see if any word had come from Chief Riley yet. And it had.
4: What? You mean that we have an answer on those pictures of Paul Meunier that we telephoted to New York?
8: You bet. And here it is.
4: Well, wait a minute. Let's see. Can discover no resemblance in telephoto pictures of Meunier to pictures in Rogues Gallery. This proves we have no photographic record of octopus. Well, that's a disappointment.
8: Not such a big one, Clint. It was just a shot in the dark anyhow. You thought it might not match up with any of them.
4: Yes, I know, Speed, but...
8: But those pictures I took are going to be valuable anyhow. Larry Winfield knew the real Paul Meunier.
4: What?
6: Yes, I met him in Hong Kong.
4: Well, then you could identify him from a picture?
6: Yes, it was 3 years ago when I saw him, but he had such a striking face I'd know him anywhere.
4: And even if you saw another face made up to look like him?
6: Well, what do you mean?
8: Shall I get the pictures, Clint? I have them in my room.
4: Well, yes, Speed, and hurry. This may be the turning point of the whole case.
8: Okay, I'll be right back.
3: May I see that cable from Chief Riley, Mr. Barlow? I have never seen one before.
4: Hmm? Oh, yes, of course, Dalla. Here you are.
3: But this is not the message you just read to us. This one says, weather unfavorable for scientific expedition. Supplies low. Stand by.
4: Well, the International Secret Police have a code, Dalla. We send all our important messages in code.
3: Oh, now I understand.
6: Your organization is wonderful. I hate to think of what would happen to us if it hadn't been for the secret police.
4: We operate to capture such criminals as the octopus, Larry. And then law-abiding citizens won't be in such deadly danger.
7: Yeah, here is the tea, gentlemen. Dawa will pass the bowls and pour the tea.
6: It'll taste mighty good to me. The weather's very cold.
3: Yes, night is drawing on. I do hope that Barney and Chief Tipo return before darkness.
4: Yes, I hope so too, Dawa. They should, if everything has gone right. But now that we have our tea, suppose you begin your story, Larry.
6: All right. Well, Marsha's already told you that I came to China as engineer for an oil company. Now, this company was interested in the possibilities of oil in Tibet as well as in China.
4: Yes.
6: I was making a good salary and decided to experience as much as I could of the Far East. While we were planning the expedition, I had my nights to myself, so I fell into the habit of gambling.
3: Is that when you met Bob Gilmore?
6: No, I met him a little later, Dawa. I thought I was having a fine time, even though I kept losing steadily. Didn't want to borrow on my salary, so a wealthy Chinese gentleman, Quan Wu, told me that he'd lend me the money to pay my gambling debts. I could settle with him as I was paid.
4: Quan Wu?
3: I have heard you mention that name in connection with the octopus.
4: Why, certainly. Wu's the right-hand man of the octopus.
6: Well, I knew nothing of this. Wu was welcomed everywhere, highly thought of.
8: Here are the pictures, Clint.
4: Oh, yes, thank you. Hey, wait a minute. That sounds like a plane. Barney's coming in.
3: Has he enough light to land, Mr. Barlow?
4: Yes, Dawa. Let's go out into the field, huh? Oh, will you please stay here with Larry, Mr. Searing?
7: Of course. I shall be most happy to.
4: I don't want to let him out of our sight for a minute. The octopus may have spies in the neighborhood. You'll have to wait for a few minutes, Larry.
6: All right, Barlow. I'll drink some more tea while you're gone.
4: Yeah, the boy. Come along, you two kids.
9: Gee, it sure is cold.
10: I'll say it is.
5: Hi, Barney. Hi.
2: Hi, kid. Boy, oh, boy, Clint, have the fireworks started.
4: Huh? What do you mean? Well, you've been fired upon.
2: By an octopus plane, no less. But I crashed him. It means open war, old pal.
4: So it does, Barney. We won't wait any longer. We're going to take the octopus tonight before he has a chance to gather his forces in the pass. Come on.

0: 31 and a half, 32, 33, 35, 40, and 10 is 50, and 50 is a pound. 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
3: Thank you, Governor. 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

0: This is Arch Obler bringing you another in our series of stories of the unusual. And once again, we caution you, these lights-out stories are definitely not for the timid soul. 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
1: And now, Profits Unlimited.
2: It just doesn't make sense.
3: Don't it, miss?
2: But why don't you row me there?
3: I told you, miss, no boat can get past the reef.
2: But surely my grandfather can afford a powerboat.
3: Last one sank 5 years ago.
2: Then why doesn't it... Oh, what's the use of asking any more questions? I've asked, and every answer just gets me more mixed up than I was before.
3: It's all very simple, miss.
2: Simple?
3: All just a question of money.
2: What do you mean, money?
3: 10 generations the Cordes have lived and died on the island. It's all just a matter of money.
2: But my father...
3: Yes, all but your father. He was the one they called the fool.
2: Mr. Williams, I don't think you've any right...
3: It isn't a matter of right or wrong, miss. It's what they said.
2: How much farther is there to go? I can't see.
3: Yes, mist is always heavy this time of morning. You'll be there soon enough. All a matter of money.
2: Oh, why don't you talk words that mean something? You're like my father was. We could talk perfectly sanely about anything in the world, but the moment I spoke about the island and my ancestors, well, then there wasn't any clarity or logic anymore. Why don't you tell me what it's all about?
3: Nothing to tell you that you won't know when we get there.
2: But tell me something.
3: Sun's rising, Mr. Lick.
2: Look, Mr. Williams, for 15 years, ever since I've been old enough to know what it's all about, I've been trying to get some information about my family. All I know is that for generations, the Cordes have lived on this island. While my father was alive, I could never come here. But now he's dead, and I'm here, and I've got to know something about them, anything. Yes, so that when I meet my grandfather, I'll know a little of what it's all about. Please, tell me.
3: It's all a matter...
2: Don't say that again. Tell me something that means something to me. Rowing in the middle of nowhere, I tell you...
3: Wait, miss.
2: Wait? What?
3: Ahead. If you just look ahead of you.
2: Land.
3: Island always comes sun-like out of the water.
2: So many trees.
3: They're always green.
2: You're not rowing, yet we move.
3: Always a current.
2: I've waited so long to get here.
3: Aye.
2: We're moving so swiftly. Why, there's a landing pier.
3: Aye. Hold on. We'll bump. Now, I'll hold it. You'll jump.
2: All right.
3: You stand there, please. Wait for me.
2: Yes. No one here. My grandfather, where is he?
3: Are you afraid already?
2: Afraid? Well, I should have. Of course I'm not. But they knew I was coming here. My grandfather, why isn't he...
3: Through the trees.

0: Look. You want clear answers. There's one of them.
1: Chimneys. Smoke. Factories. Yes, they are factories, aren't they?
0: Aye.
1: But factories here.
0: Stood there for 10 generations.
1: But on an island in the middle of... Why here?
0: It's all a matter of money.
1: What? Tell me.
0: 330 years ago, Pierre Corday came to this island and built them up.
1: But why here?
0: I'm telling you. I've been telling you all along. A matter of money. You know what money is. Well, it's been the day and the night and the sun and the moon of your family for as long as there's been one of you. Money, aye. And here was the making of it and the horror of it.
1: But why?
0: Let me tell you. You wanted to know. Let me tell you quick. His profits weren't big enough, Pierre Corday thought to himself. And the trouble was with the men in the factories. He decided they wanted too much. Oh, it was the men at the machines who were to blame. He could find a place where only he'd be the boss, where there'd be no investigators and boards of arbitration. And then he'd tell the men what to do, and they'd do it. And up with the profits and out with the headaches in an island. Aye, a private island. That was the answer.
1: And this was it?
0: Aye. It. Beyond the jurisdiction of any man but one of the name of Corday. So here he moved his factories, machine after machine. And when everything was set up, he sent out to the places where men walked the streets looking for work. And he said, listen to me, you single ones. You're hungry, so listen to me. I have a place where there's work for you. Easy work. Work at the machines. You sit all day. You don't have to think. The machines think for you. Just sit all day and do the same thing over and over and over. I'll pay you well and I'll pay you regularly. Aye, a life job if you do what I say all your lives.
1: And men came here?
0: Aye. Why not? 500 picked ones, all set for life jobs in the factories of Pierre Corday. Came here 330 years ago.
1: But why is there smoke coming out of the factories now?
0: 500 of them. And they sat down at the machines and started working. And Pierre Corday brought women for him to mate with. And Mike Kim was with them. And the machines started turning.
1: But the factories, they're still working. Why?
0: Listen, you wanted me to tell you, so listen. Listen to the rest. 330 years ago, and each had his own bit of work at the machines. One to press a lever here and the other to turn a screw here. Same work hour after hour, day after day. The months went by and the profits kept on coming in. But some of them began to get tired of it, tired of the machines. Fools they were from the start. Pierre Corday picked them that way. Still they got tired. They wanted to get back to the change in life of the rest of the world. Give us hunger, they said, but give us change. They said that, aye. But they didn't get what they wanted.
1: Then why didn't they go away?
0: Where? To drown in the sea? Some did.
1: Then why didn't they rebel?
0: Aye, and some did that. And died for the trying.
1: Died?
0: Aye. They say that of the 500 men who came here at the end of 2 years, half of them had fattened the sharks in the harbor.
1: It isn't possible.
0: Aye, it all isn't possible. An island in the middle of nowhere with spinning machines and men at them. None of it's possible. But here it is. 330 years old and still the same as it was.
1: Tell me, you mean in those factories that... What? What?
0: Watch.
1: People. Marching. Who are they?
0: 10th generation of them Pierre Corday brought and kept here.
1: The way they walk, heads down, arms hanging. Men like my grandfather. Take me to him.
0: Take you to him?
1: Yes, take me to my grandfather.
0: Grandfather's dead.
1: Dead?
0: The island and they belong to you. Believe?
1: His grave is so new.
0: 2 weeks, I buried him myself.
1: Did he send for me before he...
0: No, it was me.
1: You?
0: Me. I knew that you were the last one of them left, and I wanted you here.
1: But why?
0: I said it, didn't I? You're the last Corday. 330 years, and you're the last.
1: Why is the factory working so late?
0: It's the second shift. There are 2 a day.
1: All night?
0: Aye.
1: But why?
0: It's been that way for 330 years.
1: It's not true, none of it.
0: No.
1: I won't listen to you anymore.
0: Wait. Wait. Where are you going, girl?
1: Down there.
0: You can't go there now.
1: I'm going to the factory. Talk to them. Find out the truth.
0: All right. Find out for yourself. I want you to do that. I talk to them. Talk to them. Talk to them.
1: Row on row of men and women and children.
0: Aye, why not the children? The more hands, the more production. That was the law of the Cordes, the law of the island.
1: Their faces empty.
0: Machines do the thinking.
1: But they sit so quietly, not talking, none of them. Williams, why is this? Crouching over the tools like animals. Are they always like this?
0: The whistles blow. They eat. When it blows again, they march back to the barracks behind the factory.
1: Barracks?
0: Aye. Barracks, kennels, name it what you want. That's where they live. Live until after 12 hours, the whistle calls them back to work.
1: But the children...
0: I told you, the children do like the rest. They work as soon as they can walk. It's been the law of the Cordes for over 300 years without change. It's the only law they know. Look at this worker, Miss Corday. Look at him, I tell you.
1: What's he making?
0: Look at his face. Lovely thing, ain't it? And his blood is the same as their blood, mixed together all through the factory. Look at them, Miss Corday. Yours. Yours, I tell you. Yours. All yours. Sit here at the machines until the flesh rots in their bones and they drop in their places. You inherit them, 1,000 of them. Makes you proud of your inheritance.
1: What is he making?
0: What's it matter what they're making? The things they're making ain't been shipped from this island in 100 years.
1: What?
0: Aye, for 100 years they've been at the machines, but it's like a dog chasing his tail without beginning and end. What comes out of the last machine's brought back to the first machine and broken up and started all over again.
1: Why don't they stop?
0: Stop, stop. How can you stop a rhythm that's been in the blood for 10 generations?
1: Why don't they talk?
0: Ah, you're scared now, Miss Carter.
1: They'll talk to me. Of course they will. This one, this one, this one, this one. You, I beg your pardon. Would you stop work a moment and talk to me? I said, would you stop work a moment and talk to me? Williams, doesn't he hear me?
0: He can't.
1: Then why doesn't he even turn his head?
0: Not him. Not any of them.
1: I don't believe you. This woman, she'll... Lady, would you please stop work and talk to me?
0: Scared to look at him.
1: Lady, talk to me. I'm Dale Corday.
0: I scared, all right.
1: I insist that you talk to me. Doesn't answer.
0: I told you, not while they work. Oh, your family bred them right.
1: Bread?
0: Yes, like you breed dogs the way you want them. Yes, for 330 years, bred to sit and work and no nonsense. Never to talk up to their rights, just sit and work the way they're told. You stand there looking at me and you don't believe me, do you? Well, try to get them to stop work. Try to get them to say something to you. Try to get them to act like human beings. Well, they're not human beings, they're workers. Yes, workers for the family of Corday. And what are you going to do about it?
1: Don't be afraid of me. Who? You. I'm Dale Corday.
2: Corday. Boy.
1: Please don't tremble. What's your name?
2: Joseph.
1: Joseph what?
2: Joseph.
1: Do you like it here? Like
2: work here. No complaints. Like work here. No complaints.
1: No, stop. They taught you that very well, didn't they?
2: Like work here. No complaints.
1: Wouldn't you like to leave this place? Sail away across the sea.
2: Like work here. No complaints.
1: Don't keep saying that. You don't understand what you say, do you? Look at me. Lift your face. Wouldn't you like to leave the factory and do what you please?
2: Like work here.
1: You've got to understand. You've got to talk to me. Well, you're the only one I see that has anything in the face. Oh, Joseph, look at me. No, don't hang your head. Look at me. I'm your friend. I want to know about you. Don't be afraid. Talk to me. That pretty flower in your hair, what is it? The flower, what's it called? What's its name?
2: Joseph.
1: It's very pretty. What do you do in the factory, Joseph? What is your work?
2: Like to work here. No complaints.
1: Yes. Would you like to take a walk with me?
2: Walk?
1: Yes, through the valley and show me the flowers.
2: No. No, Brock.
1: Why not?
2: We're so close soon. Brock, begin.
1: You don't have to work if you don't want to. Come on.
2: No. We're so close soon.
1: But I tell you it's all right. You don't have to
2: no,
1: go.
2: No, I go.
1: But I want you to stay here. You will stay
2: no,
1: here.
2: No, let Joe go.
1: You'll
2: let
1: stay here and talk to me. You'll stay here. I'm only
2: let
1: trying to
2: go.
1: Help you.
2: Let Joe go. Look out. Dolly.
0: Well, now you'd believe I told you what would happen.
1: She bit me. Like an animal.
0: When the whistle blows, they go to work. It's in their blood.
1: In their blood. I've had enough of that talk.
0: And what are you going to do about it?
1: Close the factories.
0: What?
1: Yes, close them, lock them, shut them out. You say the rhythm of the factories in their blood. All right, I'll stop. You hear me, Williams? You'll close the factory tonight. Well,
0: it's done.
1: Good. Tomorrow, you'll start me back to the mainland. I'll make arrangements to get those people off of here.
0: Will you now?
1: You're breathing so heavily.
0: As soon as I locked the doors, I ran back all the way.
1: Why?
0: I wanted to see your face.
1: What?
0: I wanted to see your face after the whistle blows.
1: Whistle?
0: Aye, it'll blow just as always.
1: But I told you that...
0: And I did. I locked the factory, shut the big doors and threw the bolts, but the whistle's at the powerhouse and some of them are always there. Aye, the whistle will blow and they'll march to work.
1: But they won't get in.
0: Aye, here they come.
1: You'll start me to the mainland very early tomorrow, Williams.
0: It's a long way.
1: I know it, but it's got to be done.
0: Too long a way.
1: You the sail. Tonight I'm putting an end to their marching. Tomorrow I'll... What's that? Williams, don't you hear it?
0: I hear it.
1: It's from the factory.
0: Aye.
1: As if they were breaking down the door.
0: Aye.
1: Yes, that's what they're doing. Williams, don't stand there. Go stop them. Tell them the factory's closed forever. Tell them it's ended.
0: Go tell them yourself. They've broken in. Gone back to work.
1: People, stop working and listen to me. Stop working, I tell you. I've got to talk to you. I've got to tell you important things. A little while ago, you broke down the door, but that was because you didn't understand what I was trying to do. And now I want to tell you, so listen to me. My name is Corday, and this factory and an island and everything on it is my inheritance. And I want to close this factory because I want to help you. Help you to begin to live like human beings. Living means books to be read, full of new excitement and understanding. And wonderful music to be played and listened to. And the enjoyment of your homes and conversation and friendship. But now you're not listening to me. None of you. People, listen. Why won't you come away from your machine? Why won't you stop them? I want to help you. Listen to me, please. Just listen to me. Listen to me. All right, then. You'll listen to this. I'm going to burn the factory down. You hear me? If that's the only way to stop you, I'm going to burn it down. Burn it! Burn it! Burn it! Burn it! Burn it! Burn it!
0: It's a good sea this morning for sailing.
1: Have you everything aboard?
0: Aye.
1: If there's only some way to communicate to the mainland without going there.
0: There's none.
1: What time is it?
0: Almost 7.
1: And we go when the tide changes?
0: Aye. Wind's freshening.
1: Listen on the wind. You hear it?
0: I hear.
1: What?
0: What do you think? It's them.
1: For 2 days. Never even going home.
0: I heard you say you'd burn it and they're afraid.
1: Afraid I'd burn their cage and so they stay there watching. Watching. One shift works and the other watches.
0: That's how it is. But not their cage alone, Miss Corday.
1: What do you mean?
0: I mean, it's yours.
1: What?
0: One boat on the island. This. And in a couple of minutes more, it won't be here.
1: What are you talking about? You and I are going...
0: That's where you haven't got it straight, Miss Corday. Going, yes, but only me.
1: I've wanted to ask you this for days now. Why are you always trying to frighten me?
0: Now I've done it.
1: Turning, we'd better... The tide...
0: Huh?
1: Let go.
0: Yes, I've scared you now, haven't I? Well, say it. Say it. Now, you don't have to. It's in your eyes. Just the thought of being left here with them year after year, nothing but them. That's enough to turn the inside of you white, ain't it? Why do you think I sent for you? I'll tell you, and I'll tell you quick, and then I'm off to sea. I sent for you because I'm a man born different from all the rest that were here. There were three kinds, workers, servants, and you Cordays. Well, servant I was, but in the morning of me, a piece of hate got in my heart, and it kept growing through the years. I mean, it's more than I am. A hate for a name and the sound of the name and those that have it, Corday. Well, you're the last of them, and here you'll stay with the sound of them and the sound of the factory grinding in your ears until you're as old as I am. And I hate for Pierre Corday and the rest of his kind is as old as mine is. This is your inheritance. An island and a factory and 1,000 perfect workmen who never want anything for themselves except the bit of food they grow, who sit at your machines until they rot and die. A perfect inheritance for a Corday. I'll leave it all for you until you rot and die.
1: William, William, come back. You don't understand these people. I want to... William! You cry. Me, Joe.
3: Joe.
1: Me, Dad.
3: Dad. What are you...
1: We're so slow. Me no work.
3: Why?
1: Me want show you flower.
3: Oh, my dear.
1: You cry.
3: No. No, I'm not crying. There isn't time. I've so much to tell you. You first, and then the others. One by one.
1: You talk.
3: First, I want to tell you freedom. Say it. Freedom.
1: Freedom.
3: 300 years ago, my people and your people gave it up. My people wanted profits, but they lost their freedom to the machinery they set up to give them those profits. Your people wanted the security of a bare existence, and so, too, gave up their rights as men to the machinery of profit. But now we've got to win that freedom back again for all of us.
1: We done.
3: Come, we'll go to them. I've so much to try and tell them. Things that I understand now. That freedom is the essence of the good life for all men. And that security without freedom is a sham which turns men into regiments of less than men. I've so much to tell them. So much to tell them.

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2: Hello, Edward.
3: What's that? Who? What do you want?
2: Why, Edward, don't you remember me?
3: What? Lord, love me. Mr. Hiling. Ah, forgive me, Governor. It's been so long. And to turn around and find you standing behind me like that, I didn't hear you come up.
2: Oh, it's all right, Edward. It's no offense if you mistook me for a ghost.
3: Well, I wouldn't put it like that, sir. Not a ghost. But time has a way with all of us, you know.
2: Yes, how well I know. Oh, how beautiful the countryside is. I'd almost forgotten how peaceful. This was the only thing she asked of life that she ever got. What was it you said, Edward, when I first brought them here? Now, wait, I remember. You said... Oh, what's the matter with me? How could I forget? What was it again, Edward? Oh, what was it?
3: You're tired from your journey, Governor.
2: I must remember. I can't let my mind go on playing tricks on me. Can't you understand that?
3: You aren't yourself, sir. Here, up the path a bit, there's a bench. You can sit down. Come along, sir.
2: Ah, I've got it. Yes, I remember now. You said, this is just the place where a soul would want to rest, if it had any say in the matter. Wasn't that what you said?
3: A wonderful memory, sir. Now, here, you sit down.
2: No, I must go up on the hill and see them before the sun goes down.
3: There's plenty of time, sir.
2: Time. Man born of a woman hath but a short time and is full of misery. Edward.
3: Yes, Governor?
2: My soul is black with sin. I lived in a hopeless prison, now and for all eternity. The sin's been there, growing and festering for more than 20 years. It overpowered and possessed me in the darkness of Marshalsea Prison.
3: Prison?
2: Yes. Prison. Marshalsea Prison.
3: Oh, but I don't understand, sir.
2: Oh, you couldn't understand. No one could unless I were to tell the whole story. Let me take you back. Back to the day I paced the floor of my cell, waiting for her to return. Outside, a cold, heavy fog crawled over London like a hideous sweat animal. Hours crawled by, and then... She stood there, tears blinding her eyes. She lifted the shawl from over the child in her arms.
4: George, I shouldn't have taken Richard with me this weather. He's been coughing since we left, and he's so sick.
2: Let me have him, Mary. He's too heavy for you.
4: Forgive me. I only brought him along because I thought that...
2: It might melt your father's heart. Well, I see it didn't. Here, the boy's all right. He's just asleep.
4: Are you sure? Feverish, I know.
2: Mary, the strain of all this has been too much for you. The child's just warm because you've been holding him so close, that's all. Now let him sleep.
4: All right, dear.
2: I take it that your father refused to make me alone under any condition.
4: Oh, George, it was horrible. I begged him on my knees, but he just sneered. Said you would never be in debt if you weren't careless and indifferent about business.
2: You don't believe that, do you?
4: No. No, darling.
2: I'm surprised he didn't suggest striking a bargain. The cash, if you'd leave and never see me again. Oh, but no. He'd much rather see me rot here in Marshalsea Prison.
4: There must be something else we can do. Something we haven't thought of.
2: Oh, there's nothing, Mary. What would have been but small change in your father's purse was our only hope. We're trapped, Mary.
4: Well, they can't keep you in this place forever, George. Well, they can't do that to people, can they?
2: It's been known to happen. Yes, and in the name of 19th century English justice, which makes misfortune a crime.
4: You mustn't lose hope. I'll work and wait and pray. We'll be together soon. I know we will. And you must have faith and believe that, too. Promise me, George.
2: If a little wisp of a thing like you can have faith and not be bitter after everything that's happened. I think I can be just as strong.
4: As long as we love each other, we have nothing to fear, darling. Not even Marshalsea Prison. Nothing to fear.
2: Nothing to fear but the horrid, stifling monotony of months in Marshalsea Prison, with a hard bed and sleepless nights, with a rotten food and tasteless meals. Rotten food!
5: I say, I can't eat that mess. It's crawling.
2: Marshalsea's very best, my friend. And you'd better get accustomed to it. That mess, as you call it, is all you'll get.
5: It's a wonder the place doesn't come down with scurvy. My name's Dawson, Harvey Dawson. Arrived while you were sleeping.
2: I'm George Hiling.
5: How do you do? How long have you been here?
2: 2 months, I believe.
5: How much have they got you down for?
2: £500.
5: Oh, not very spectacular, Hiling. That sum would just about cover the tavern scores I owe. What was your vice? Women? Whiskey?
2: Business failure.
5: Oh, that sounds very dull. Tell me, do we have enormous rats here, too, as some of my best friends have informed me?
2: Yes, we do, Mr. Dawson. Enormous.
5: Oh, well, one consolation. I'll only have to stay till my good parents decide to meet my obligations. They imagine a short stay here will cure my extravagance.
2: If it doesn't, nothing will.
6: Hiling, here's your wife to see you.
5: Don't let me disturb you, Hiling. I'll stay out of the way.
4: George.
2: Mary, what is it? Mary.
4: I don't know how to tell you.
2: Richard?
4: Yes. During the night, I got up to look at him, to see if he was comfortable. You know how his coughing kept him awake. He seemed so peaceful lying there. I put my hand on his forehead. It was cold. Cold.
7: Murder. That's what it is. They killed him, Mary, just as surely as if they'd thrown him in the Thames. He didn't have a chance. He was sick. He needed food, decent care, doctors. I might have given him all that, but they locked me in here. Murderers.
4: Don't look like that, George.
5: Are you asleep, Hiling?
2: What?
5: Now look, my good fellow. You go on brooding this way, you'll go mad. Like that poor chap Perkins last month who thought he was King Midas and was turning everything to gold when he touched it.
2: I must see my wife. I haven't heard from her in 3 days. I've got to go to her, Dawson.
5: I'll have the servants call you a carriage immediately, my lord.
2: She's been ill. The same cough the child had.
5: Oh, hold on. Down there in the prison yard. Isn't that Mrs. Hiling now?
2: Where?
5: There, just going in.
2: Mary.
5: She doesn't look herself at that.
2: Oh, but she must be all right if she could walk all the way here.
5: Of course. Now, straighten yourself up a bit. Try to appear serene and dignified so you won't worry the poor women out of her wits. Play the unconquerable martyr. Dignity now. It's the one unattachable asset of a bankrupt.
2: Where is she? Why doesn't she come? Oh,
5: she couldn't very well fly up the stairs, you know.
2: Oh, here's the tanky now. There's Mary.
6: You can have an half an hour with your mother.
2: Mary. Mary, I was so worried about you.
4: George. Darling.
2: Mary. Help me, Dawson. Get her over to the mattress.
4: George. George.
2: I'm here, dear. Don't move.
4: Where are we?
2: We're together. That's all that matters.
4: I know now. Every time I fall off to sleep, I forget. And everything is strange when I open my eyes again. I'm in Marshalsea with you.
2: Yes, Mary.
4: But I did get to you, didn't I?
2: Of course.
4: Take me in your arms. Please don't look so hurt.
2: How can I see you suffer and not feel it?
4: There's no pain. I'm not afraid to die, George.
2: I won't have you saying such things.
4: The doctor's told you, hasn't he?
2: Oh, Mary, Mary, life's given you so little.
4: It gave me you. More happiness than I ever dreamt was possible. If anything hurts now, it's the thought of leaving you. But it's God's will, and you must bear it for my sake.
2: God's will? Did he will it that I be thrown in prison and our child die for the need of me who could have helped him? And now...
4: Oh, George, don't let bitterness destroy you. You'll be lost in darkness worse than this prison, 1,000 times worse.
2: You can't leave me, Mary. No, you shall not die and leave me.
4: George, help me to the window.
2: You're too weak.
4: No, please help me. I again. Let them lay me next to our boy. but swear that when they let you leave here, you'll take us away. Far into the country where we can rest in peace. Some hilltop where it's beautiful and there's nothing but sky above us. Then you can visit us there. We shall be all alone. Safe ever. We'll do that.
2: Anything, Mary. And Mary.
7: Mary!
4: George.
7: Speak to me, another word. One look, but one.
2: Gone.
5: Oh. There's Big Ben ringing. And another day. Say, Heiling, have you been standing at that window all night? You can't go on like this, you know. I told you...
2: Man born of woman hath but a short time to live and is full of misery. He cometh up and is cut down like a flower. He fleeth as it were a shadow and never continueth in one stay.
5: You're wearing yourself out.
2: Those were the words they read when they put her in the earth. Lost to me forever. In the midst of life we are in death. Of whom may we seek succor but of thee, O Lord, who for our sins are justly displeased.
7: Displeased, Dawson, with the sins of the innocent. It's not fair, Dawson. I'm going to escape.
5: Don't be a fool. You'll only be caught, and then they'll surely leave you in here to rot.
7: As God is my witness, I swear that from this hour I shall devote myself to revenging my wife and my son. Henceforth I shall live only for this. My revenge shall be protracted and horrible. My hatred shall be undying and inextinguishable until my father-in-law has lived through the same hell I have known and worse.
5: I believe you have gone mad.
7: Yes, quite mad, Dawson. Mad with anticipation of my hour when it comes. Yes, quite mad.

0: How I escaped, Edward, is not of importance. But once I left Marshalsea behind me, it was all very simple. No one recognized me for George Heiling. No, not the worn, wasted creature that slipped out into the world that night. First, I sought out my father-in-law. It was summer, and he was at Midhurst, a watering place, with his son. I wanted this man to know I was abroad. Wanted him to know of the fire that now burned within me. I made my way toward the beach where I was told I might find him, and as I approached, I saw a figure in the water, swimming among the waves. Suddenly, with a cry, it disappeared from sight. A man on the beach ran toward the water's edge, and I was at his heels.
1: Oh, quick, sir. In heaven's name, is my son out there. He's drowning.
0: You?
1: My only son drowning before my very eyes. You must... Heiling.
0: Yes, your worthless son-in-law.
1: Heiling, my boy. Save him. You can. I've wronged you, I know. Have your revenge, but save my boy. He's too young to die.
0: Well, he stopped struggling against the waves. You see?
1: It isn't too late. Have pity, Heiling.
0: Listen, old man. I'll have life for life. I need only to stand here and watch, and already I'll have one. Do you remember when you might have lifted a finger to help me?
1: My son. My boy.
0: My son died before his mother's eyes when she was helpless to save him. You might have prevented that, but you laughed when she came to you and asked for a loan that was hardly larger than one of your son's gaming debts. Well, what now, old man?
1: You murderer.
0: You calling me a murderer? And this is only the beginning. I'm not through with you. When I am, you wish you were out there with him.
1: He's dead. Gone. I'm all alone now.
0: That was just fine. His loneliness, like mine, would give him more time to think. Only his thoughts might rest on the plan I had devised for him. Well might he remember that moment and know that never would I rest until I had crushed him. Never would I rest. Nor did I so much as pause. Good morning, Mr. Canby.
2: Oh, yes. You're Mr. Harper.
0: That's right. I believe this was the time for our appointment.
2: Yes. Won't you sit down?
0: Thank you.
2: Well, Mr. Harper, so you've been in South America the last 5 years. I gathered from your letter that you found the business of importing hides very profitable.
0: Yes, and pleasantly so.
2: I should say. You see, I took the liberty of looking up your credit at the bank.
0: Oh, yes?
2: Merely a formality, but since you suggested I undertake your legal business...
0: One particular phase of it, Mr. Canby.
2: Oh.
0: You may as well know that I have taken the trouble to make inquiries about you.
2: Well, that should make us open books to each other. An admirable way to begin an association.
0: I wanted only the best legal aid, and it seems you are the best.
2: I'm flattered.
0: I shall be brief. This is no common business, Mr. Canby. You see this packet in my hand? Well, the papers it contains have been scrupulously gathered by my representative here in London while I was away. I had a purpose. One that means everything to me.
2: Please go on, sir.
0: It has cost me dearly to buy up these papers. Here, look them over.
2: Hey, thanks.
0: They tell their own story at a glance.
2: Promissory notes. Copies of deeds. Yes?
0: The man whose name you see there has raised huge amounts of money on the strength of those.
2: May I ask, what it is you want me to do?
0: Well, I'd better explain in detail. There was an unwritten understanding between this man and the persons into whose hands those papers originally went. An understanding that the loans they represent would be renewed from time to time until a given period elapsed.
2: And you say that no such understanding has been committed to paper?
0: Yes, precisely. And this man has sustained shocking losses on the exchange during the last few years. If these obligations accumulated all at once and he had to pay them, he would be crushed to earth. An impoverished, broken wretch.
2: Oh, and you want me to prevent anything like that from happening?
0: On the contrary, I want you to make it happen.
2: I see, Mr. Harper.
0: I see you think me a queer client. Well, I have my reasons which need not concern you.
2: Of course, yes.
0: And you will proceed at once?
2: Well, these amount to many thousands of pounds.
0: Yes, yes, I'm aware of that.
2: Just one detail.
0: Don't bother me with details. I want you to take every advantage of the law. Use every legal trick that you know to reduce this man to ruin. Slow, lingering ruin. Seize and sell his lands and goods. Drive him from house to house. Then drag him forth a beggar to die in a common jail.
2: But this detail, sir...
0: Very well, what is it?
2: The costs. If the defendant be a man of straw, who's to pay the costs?
0: I told him to name any sum he liked. It would be his. I wrote a check for the full amount on the spot and then told him I would wait to hear from him for results. It was not long when I held in my hand several very interesting documents.
3: Dear sir, this is to inform you that with the present suit against the defendant, he will find himself completely without resources.
0: Completely without resources, eh?
3: Dear sir, application for a brief indulgence has just been received from the defendant and has been summarily rejected. Land, house, and furniture are on the point of being seized.
0: Indulgence.
3: Dear sir, regretfully I must inform you that today the defendant escaped the vigilance of the officer sent to apprehend him. What's this? No, it can't be. I've immediately assigned agents to undertake a search for the fugitive.
0: Escaped, eh? Oh, no, he hasn't. He can never escape from me. Only death can deprive me of the sweet pleasure of seeing him on his knees in the filth of his cell.
3: I instructed Canby that when my father-in-law was found, every drop of influence be brought to bear to see to it that he went to Marshalsea prison. In the meantime, I decided to search for him in my own way.
0: Canby, are you there?
2: Here I am, Mr. Harper, right here. What is it? Where have you been all this week?
0: While you and the efficient machinery of the law were busy with your bungling, I found him.
2: Really?
0: He's cowering in a pest-ridden lodging in Camden. Yes, and you know, Canby, perhaps it's just as well we did lose sight of him. He's been alone there in the most abject poverty. The woman of the house says she has found him picking over the scraps from the kitchen.
2: I see.
0: His apprenticeship for Marshalsea.
2: Well, we will have to take him into custody tomorrow, of course.
0: Naturally. No, wait. The next day.
2: But why?
0: You're surprised at my wishing to postpone it?
2: Well, you were so anxious.
0: I had forgotten something. An element which gives the situation a pleasing dramatic effect. You see, the day after tomorrow is an anniversary in his life. It will be done then.
2: Very good, Mr. Harper.
0: I can't wait.
2: Will you write down your instructions for the officer?
0: No. No, let him meet me there with you at 8 o'clock in the evening. You are now looking upon a happy man, Canby.
2: I wonder.
0: What's that?
2: Nothing.
0: Well, I'll say good night. Remember, 8 o'clock. We shall have done with this business once and for all. His room is right over there, Canby.
2: But why didn't you let the officer come up and make the arrest?
0: I want to break the news to the old scoundrel myself. I wonder, could I open his door just a little without his knowing it? I should like to see how he enjoys his new environment. Look. There, see him? His head in his hands, staring at the candle. What happy thoughts must be running through his mind.
4: Who's there?
0: Wait right here, Canby. I shall be out directly.
2: Very good.
0: Good evening. I trust I'm welcome.
1: Hiding.
0: Yes.
1: What now? What fresh misery is this? What do you want here?
0: A word with you?
1: Go away. Go away.
0: You seem to have suffered serious reverses since last we met.
1: Probably I have your malignant prayers to thank for that.
0: Prayers? You underestimate me, old man. I did not pray. I acted.
1: You were behind it all. You brought ruin upon me.
0: I told you I would not rest until you were crushed.
1: You're mad. You're not human.
0: If I'm not, it's you who made me so.
1: Oh, get out of here! Get out of here!
0: Not before I have my say. You remember 6 years ago this very day?
1: Leave me alone.
0: I claimed the life you owed me for my child's. I said I wanted life for life. But you would have to wait till I had arranged the stage for the second and last act of acquittal. This is it. An officer is downstairs waiting to take you to your new abode. Marshalsea Prison.
1: No! No, haven't you done enough? Have pity. I'm an old man. I paid for my sins a thousandfold.
0: Plead with the law, old man.
1: Prison would be the death of me. Hiling, you've had your revenge. This can profit you nothing. If you let them send me to prison, you'll hate yourself more than you hate me, I know.
0: I have nothing more to do with it.
1: No, I won't let them take me.
0: Where are you going?
1: Look at me. Your last look, because you will not have the courage to look at my broken body in the street below. Let the memory of this moment settle well in your conscience. This shall be my revenge. You've lost, Tiling. You've... my heart, I...
4: What kind of ruse is this?
1: You can't...
4: Get up!
1: You can't touch me now. My heart, save me the trouble.
4: Well, there's nothing wrong with you, old man.
1: I'll account to God for my sins. But you must go on. Yes, alone. I wish you a long life. Every happiness.
2: Mr. Hopper, what's happened?
5: He's dead. His heart. His convenient heart.
2: Well, this is most regrettable.
5: He wished me a long life. Every happiness.
6: George, don't let bitterness destroy you.
3: What was that? Did you hear it too, Camby?
2: I heard nothing. The shock has unnerved you.
6: You'll be lost in darkness worse than this prison, a thousand times worse.
3: Surely you must have heard it then. Surely...
2: As your lawyer, I must get you back to London immediately. I assume it's my responsibility to see that your good name isn't connected with the old fellow's death.
3: He knew he had won. He was laughing at me. His eyes. And it is funny, Camby. Don't you see how funny it is? He's escaped and I'm in prison. The prison of my own conscience.
5: And that's the story, Edward.
7: I don't know what to say to you, Mr. Hiling.
5: Oh, there's no need for words. Oh, look, the sun is sinking fast.
7: Stay here, Governor, with me and the missus. This is where you belong. It's bad for you to be traveling in far-off places when your heart is here.
5: No, I must go on once more, on till I end life. And would that it be at this place? In the midst of life, we are in death. But that's not for me to decide. Now, Edward, I must go and be with them. Perhaps I shall hear her voice again and she'll forgive me. Who knows? Who knows?
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0: south, south. 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
0: Jell-O duck. 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
3: News desk has got... Hello, Gunnigan. Reed talking. Just check your front page. It's good. Fine. Keep that investigation you're on as the lead for all editions. That's right. Somebody sliced that draft melon, and the sample's going to learn who got the slices. Check me if you get any bulletins. How's it coming, Miss Case?
4: Last line, Mr. Reed. There you are. Is this going to be the lead editorial for tomorrow's Sentinel?
3: Yes. Mm-hmm. Looks okay.
4: I like the lead on it. The highway that graft built.
3: It's not bad, is it?
4: Not bad. It hits the nail right on the head. Honestly, if the Sentinel hadn't learned how much that highway cost to build, nobody would have done a thing.
3: A newspaper that doesn't dig for facts doesn't get many scoops, Miss Case. Not only that, there's the name of this newspaper.
4: Huh?
3: I can remember when my father founded the paper. He called it the Sentinel. The meaning of that word is to watch and to guard. As long as I run this paper, we're not losing sight of that meaning. We're guarding the public interests with every issue.
4: Well, I may be prejudiced, but I'd say we're doing a pretty good job of it. Well, this investigation would never have started if Lowry hadn't discovered that somebody knew things ahead of time.
3: This city needed a superhighway, Miss Case, but the price we paid for it...
4: Who bought that land ahead of time and boosted the price? This city real estate company...
3: The city real estate company is just a dummy up front. It's nothing but empty offices now.
4: What about Carson? He was listed as the president.
3: So what? Unless he admits that some political grafter gave him inside information on the route of the highway, he can keep on saying it was a lucky guess forever. And no one can say otherwise.
4: Proof, huh?
3: Yes, a little word, but it covers plenty of territory.
4: How's the investigation going?
3: You know as well as I do. Nothing so far.
4: Well, they've certainly got plenty of political big shots on the committee, haven't they?
3: Five, Miss Case. Bennett, Harper, Calloway, Monroe, Evans. Too many.
4: Why?
3: Well, the more men, the more chance that strings are being pulled. With just one man, you know who gets the credit or the blame.
4: He's standing in the spotlight, is that it?
3: Exactly. Dead center. Yeah, there's nothing like publicity to keep a man honest in this case.
5: Reed, the investigator started at last.
3: You been over at the meeting, Axford?
5: I couldn't get in. You know they're holding it in secret. But I got some friends, Reed.
4: Sergeant Moran, eh?
5: Golly, Casey, who told you?
3: Well, let's have it, Axford. The committee's calling up a witness.
5: Reed, Moran says the committee is going to subpoena Carson today.
3: Carson, huh? Miss Case, get Carson on the phone.
5: Well, Reed, Carson won't give you no statement, not over the phone.
3: That's not, Axford, but he can't refuse a request for an interview. You're going to see him tonight.
6: Your phone, Carson.
7: Calloway? You promised me I'd have no trouble about that highway. I bought that property and your assurances of you no trouble.
6: None yet, is there?
7: You're a member of that investigating committee. Why didn't you protect me?
6: I couldn't ask not to have you questioned, could I?
7: It's not right.
6: Take that, Miss Prentice.
4: Yes, sir.
7: Calloway, I'm a respected citizen of this town. I refuse to be third degree.
6: Never mind that line, Carson. You and I work together to make some extra money.
7: Crooked money.
6: Crooked money or not, it still buys the same amount of food. Now stop sniveling. All right, you'll appear before the committee tomorrow. Just keep on saying that you made a guess about where the highway would go.
7: A guess?
6: A lucky guess. You stand pat.
7: Suppose they learn that you gave that advance information, that you told me to buy low and sell high.
6: Of course.
7: Suppose they learn that you and I split a profit of better than 500% of the real value of the property. Everyone suspects it already.
6: They don't suspect me, Carson. Just you.
7: If I name you...
6: You won't. You won't have to name anyone. Remember, I'll be at that meeting. I'll steer your course for you. Make sure nobody browbeats you.
7: But it's not fair. I'm taking all the punishment.
6: Money is worth risks. You'd have had nothing if I hadn't brought you the proposition in the first place. Don't forget, suspicion never put anyone in jail. Not yet. Well, Miss Prentice.
8: Calling Mr. Carson.
7: Sentinel? You told them I wasn't in?
6: What do they want?
8: Apparently, the Sentinel learned that Mr. Carson is to appear before the investigating committee tomorrow, Mr. Calloway. They want an interview tonight.
7: But Calloway...
6: Interview, eh? Carson, tell him you'll see a reporter tonight.
7: Yes.
8: But he can't afford to.
6: He can't afford not to. The Sentinel might make too much of it. Answer the phone, Carson.
7: Yes. This is a terrible situation. Terrible.
8: Bringing all the girls, Mr. Calloway.
6: I'm afraid of him.
8: You think he might talk?
6: Look at him. I can only go so far tomorrow. After all, if I protect him too openly, I point the finger at my part in this.
8: You're right. He won't stand up, not under question.
6: We'll have to do something about this. Oh, quiet. Here he comes.
1: Willa.

0: Well, I can only go so far tomorrow. After all, if I protect him too openly, I point the finger at my part in this.
1: You're right. He won't stand up, not under question.
0: We'll have to do something about this. Oh, quiet. Here he comes.
2: Well, I'm seeing a report tonight.
0: When?
2: 9 o'clock. Calloway.
0: All right, all right. Stop airing your troubles. Time for me to go.
2: You'll protect me tomorrow?
0: Yes. We'll go out the back way, Miss Prentice, the way we came in. Carson, watch your tongue tonight. Be pleasant, but vague. Understand?
2: Yes, I'll try.
0: Goodbye.
2: Goodbye.
0: Miss Prentice.
1: Yes, Mr. Calloway.
0: I don't like it. Not at all. If Carson cracks, it means my political future is ruined. Completely ruined. I want you to phone Trigger and have him at my office this afternoon.
1: Trigger? But he's a gunman, a hired killer.
0: Exactly. At my office this afternoon.
3: Price is right, Calloway. I'll do the job for you.
0: I'm sure you will, Trigger.
3: Meaning what by that?
0: I've helped you a lot of times in the past. I know a lot about you.
3: Yeah, it's mutual.
0: Carson must be removed.
3: He's as good as gone right now. When's that reporter show up?
0: 9 o'clock. I want it done before then.
3: Carson won't talk to no reporter, Calloway. You can put your chips on that.
0: Good.
4: Yes, Mr. Calloway?
0: Bring in $1,000 in new bills, Miss Prentice. I've just made a deal with Trigger.

0: just suppose, Miss Bates.
1: We'll leave the Black Beauty here in the alley. Can't help us. It's Carson's house.
0: I'll wait for you.
1: Wait right here. I'm going to throw a scare at Carson. I want to make sure he talks.
0: Yes, sir.
1: 8 o'clock. I won't be long.
2: Just 1 hour before that reporter comes.
3: Your clock is slow, Carson. It's 8:05.
2: What the? Who's that?
3: So you'll be on the carpet tomorrow, Carson.
2: How did you get in here and what do you...
3: Through the window.
2: Your mask. You're the Green Hornet.
3: Stay away from that phone.
2: A gun.
3: I've got orders to use it, Carson.
2: Use it? I don't understand.
3: On you, Carson.
2: On me? But I told Calloway I wouldn't...
3: Go on.
2: Nothing. Nothing.
3: It's pretty apparent you'd crack the first time someone tossed a tough question at you.
2: No, no, I won't. I mentioned Calloway's name to you because you're wearing a mask. You've got a gun. That's a lot different than just answering questions.
3: Calloway might not be so certain, Ed Carson.
2: He's the only one who knew I was going to be all right.
3: Just leave one of
2: Green Hornet's
3: back ball.
2: No, wait. Out the window.
4: That you?
1: You'll talk plenty. Step on it. Get the Black Beauty out of here.
5: What do you know? The Green Hornet. I ducked back out of sight just in time. Maybe I'd have phoned Calloway. This might change things, kinda.

0: figure.
1: Oh, you're early.
0: I ain't done that job yet. I went there, but...
1: Why not?
0: Well, Calloway, I seen the Green Hornet leaving that house through the alley.
1: What?
0: The Hornet. I was ducked back out of sight. You didn't tell me the Hornet was working with you.
1: This is bad, Trigger. The Hornet's not working for me.
0: Oh, he ain't, huh? Well, what about Carson? Do I still do that job?
1: It's even more important now. Yes, yes, do it.
0: Okay, Calloway. I just wanted to know. You'll read about it in the papers.
2: I ain't going to talk to Carson, not you.
3: I just came along to observe your technique, expert.
2: Well, nothing better to do. I don't want you butting in.
3: I hear and I obey.
2: None of your dirty deeds.
4: I haven't said a word.
2: You ain't saying nothing, but you're thinking plenty. You can listen, but you ain't interrupting.
3: Absolutely.

0: If you should forget to ask the kind of questions that...
1: I won't forget nothing. And don't you forget. Shut up.
0: It isn't it?
1: Yeah.
0: It's supposed to be 9 o'clock, wasn't it?
1: It was. And that's what it is. Just 9.
0: Mm-hmm. It's dark in there. There's no light from inside of there.
2: Expert.
1: Holy crow, them were shots. Get back, Casey.
2: Yes, but don't go.
1: Leave go, Casey.
2: Something for the police.
1: Now we'll see what goes on.
2: Come out of there, you idiot.
1: Get the cops, Casey. They're in time for... It come this way. It was here. Hey, you're in that window. No, you don't. Let go. No. Where are you? Where's the last door?
2: What is it? Are you all right?
1: Casey, get out of here. He clipped me with brass knuckles or something. He was here.
0: He's gone. Who was it, Ashford?
1: Sorry, I don't know, Casey. It was dark. Switch on some lights, will you? There ought to be some near the door.
0: I'll get some. Here's the door. There.
1: Yeah, he ducked out through the window. Must have had a car packed out in the alley. If I could have get me hands on him, I'd...
0: Ashford, do you think it was Carson?
1: Who?
0: Oh, no, it couldn't be. He wouldn't leave his own house. Besides, there were those shots, and... There were those shots.
1: Casey. Hey, what are you staring at?
0: Ashford, behind the chair. Isn't that someone's hand?
1: Golly, you're right. Holy crow, it's Carson.
0: He's holding something in his hand.
1: Yeah. A piece of paper.
0: We'd better get him to the hospital. He's badly hurt.
1: Yeah. Yeah, them shots. Casey.
0: Huh?
1: Casey, that guy, he... Look at this paper. It was the Green Hornet.
3: Carson must have seen Axford by this time, Cato. I can just see that headline rolling off the presses.
4: You sure he talked?
3: Well, that's why I went out as the Hornet to stir him into talking.
4: Steady, some more at the door. Put the Hornet back in the gun away.
1: Yes, Mr. Cato. Oh, Reed, I figured you might be asleep. Reed, I got news.
3: Sure, Ashford. Who was it, Monroe or Calloway?
1: I heard about that, Reed. There were shots when me and Casey got there and...
0: Shots?
3: Would you call on Carson?
1: Yeah, Reed. It was dark, so I couldn't see the guy. But it was the Hornet.
3: Oh, I'll get to that later. What about the highway graph? Who did Carson name?
1: Nobody, Reed. Carson died at the hospital.

0: Ivy, don't you want me to keep back to the harness yard?
1: I'll see if I have the police action. I want every man in this newsroom to bear that in mind. Sure, I know it's more exciting, more dramatic to go after the Hornet, big-time crook, man of mystery. But we're still trying to dig up the scandal in the purchase of highway land. Hunting a criminal may be good for headlines. But this political racket took more hard-earned money out of the voters' pockets than a criminal ever did.
2: Mr. Reed, the Hornet must have killed Cross.
1: That's beside the point, Hawk.
0: Reed, the Hornet must be right in the middle of this mess. Children, snakes, what about the Hornet seal I found on Carson?
1: All right, if we got this story, if we found out what political drafter was working with Carson, and... Well, if the Hornet gets trapped while it's being done, all well and good. Just remember, it's the racket we're after.
3: Mr. Reed.
1: Yes, Miss Case, what is it?
3: There's someone waiting in your office. It's Calloway.
1: Oh, yes. We mustn't keep an important politician waiting. Let's go.
0: You wait, Reed. Just wait till I nab the Hornet.
1: As long as you keep after the story, it's okay. And that goes for all the men, gonna get all of them. What's Calloway want, Miss Case?
3: He didn't say, Mr. Reed. He seemed rather nervous.
1: Nervous? Perhaps he's mixed up in this, Miss Case.
3: Calloway?
1: Why not?
3: That's impossible. He's a big man, Mr. Reed. Besides, this is murder.
1: Yes. That must be nice, being able to read character the way you do. Even big men get mixed up in murder sometimes, Miss Case. Well, Calloway, what can the saddle do for you?
4: Oh, Reed. Too bad about poor Carson getting killed.
1: Murdered. On a newspaper, we like to be accurate, Calloway.
4: Yes. Too bad for the investigation, too. With Carson gone, no one will ever know if there was political connivance on that highway matter.
1: Why do you come to the Sentinel, Calloway? We've never given you our support.
4: Oh, but that. Why, forget it. After all, the Sentinel's a public-spirited publication. You've done a great service by causing this investigation to be started. It's only right you should learn what the committee has done before the others.
1: Well, what has the committee done?
4: The investigation is dropped by a vote of the members.
1: Did you hear that, Miss Case?
3: I hear it, but I don't like it.
4: It would only waste the taxpayers' money. There's no one to question.
1: When you have a murder, Calloway, there's always a murderer.
4: Oh, yes. This Green Hornet. Tell me, Reed. Your reporter was Johnny on the spot, wasn't he?
1: A minute sooner, he'd have been trotting the spot Carson was on.
4: Why? And I was wondering, didn't your reporter have any idea of the man's appearance?
1: Well, that's just it, Calloway.
4: I'm sorry.
1: That's the secret we're keeping in the Sentinel.
4: Oh. Oh, yes, I see, of course.
5: Well, glad to have seen you again, Reed. Goodbye.
4: As sure as we're standing here, that reporter knows more than the newspaper story admitted. I'm certain he caught a glimpse of Trigger, enough to make him dangerous.
3: He spoke to Mr. Reed, Mr. Calloway?
4: Naturally, Reed didn't come right out and say the reporter had seen Trigger. As a matter of fact, he tried to cover it up. But not before I got the drift of things.
3: I checked on that reporter's name, Mr. Calloway. The byline over the story says by Michael Axford.
4: Axford?
3: He's a big man, isn't he?
4: A bullet doesn't make any exceptions, Miss Prentice. Trigger will have to do another job, but this time he won't be paid. He'll be saving his own neck. What was that?
3: What is it? I didn't hear anything.
4: It sounded like a door closing.
3: There's no one out here.
4: Oh, I guess I was mistaken. Call Trigger, Miss Prentice. The sooner he gets this over with, the better.
6: Is that you, Mr. Burke?
1: Yes, Kato, it worked.
6: Yes?
1: When a man has a guilty conscience, he imagines a lot of things that aren't so. In the office this afternoon, I deliberately covered up when he asked me if Axford had seen the murderer.
6: I see.
1: Miss Case didn't notice a thing. But Calloway left in quite a hurry.
6: You ought to hear the office tonight, Mr. Burke?
1: The next room, Kato, wearing the Hornet mask. Kato, the man who murdered Carson is Trigger.
6: Trigger?
1: Calloway paid for the murder, and Trigger carried out the assignment. Prove that, and the highway graft is cleaned up, with both of them behind bars.
6: I see.
1: I heard Calloway tell his secretary to call Trigger. As long as Axford is safe in the next room, or we can keep an eye on him,
6: he'll be dead. He's not there.
1: What? Axford's not there. Well, Kato, where is he? Where'd he go?
6: He's going to Carson's. To look around.
1: Carson? Kato, he's in danger. I plan to stay with him every minute. Come on, we're going out in the Black Beauty. If anything happens to Axford, it's my fault. Mine.
7: Swiftly, Biff Reed and Kato, his valet, raced through the secret panel in the rear of the apartment. Then along the narrow passage built within the wall itself, which led directly to the adjoining building. Supposedly abandoned, this building served as the secret hiding place for the sleek, superpowered Black Beauty, high-speed car of the Green Hornet.
1: Kato, keep the Hornet mask and the gas weapon handy.
8: Yes, sir.
1: We're trailing after Axford, and we're going as the Green Hornet.

0: Well, then maybe I shouldn't have phoned Casey and told her to meet me near Carson's place. I got a kind of funny feeling like there's somebody following me.
1: There he goes. That's the guy that I slugged last night. I forgot his name. But, pal, in a couple of minutes, the only place I'll use your name is on a tombstone.
2: Hey, what the...
3: In the alley, quick.
2: Say, what is this? Who are you
3: in the alley? I'll keep your mouth shut when I take my hand to where the gun goes off.
1: You're the Hornet.
3: Trailing that reporter, aren't you?
1: What's your angle, Hornet? First you call on Carson and give him a shot of gas.
3: Oh, you know about that, huh?
1: Yeah, I seen you. And Carson did some talking.
3: Before you murdered him?
1: Sure. That's my business. You done plenty yourself.
3: Drop it. I'm going along with you, Trigger.
1: What do you mean?
3: Calloway wants to make sure of this job. You bungled the other one.
1: Nuts, I clipped Carson like nobody's business.
3: And almost got trapped by that reporter.
1: Hey, what gives? First Calloway says you ain't working for him. Swears you ain't. And now you show up, Johnny, on the spot. There's something screwy going on.
3: Don't be a fool. You think I'd want Calloway to advertise at the Hornet's with him?
1: I know it now, don't I?
3: It's necessary now.
1: Yeah. Well, if we're going, we better get moving before that reporter gives us a slip.
3: Right. Carson's house is empty. We can work our way in the back and wait for him. Come along, Trigger.
4: You been waiting long, Casey?
5: No, I just got here, Axford. You're not going to that house again, are you?
0: Sure I am. Golly, maybe I can pick up a clue. Didn't I used to be on the force?
5: Police have gone over the whole house. They didn't find a thing.
0: Ah, but I'm at them guys. They couldn't find a 10-pin in the bowling alley. Casey, I'm going to get a scoop and crack this racket murder wide open.
5: Pipe dream. Besides, the police locked his house up.
0: I told you I used to work in the force. Do you see this?
5: Where did you get that?
0: This morning, over to headquarters. It's the key to the front door. I sort of borrowed it, Casey.
5: Don't go in there, Axford, please.
0: Ah, lightning don't strike twice, Casey. Now, you stay out here on the sidewalk. Just keep watching for cops or anybody.
5: Be careful, you big ape.
0: Sure, Casey. Have you seen you? Wide open. Better leave the door open just in case. Now, let's see. Which room was Carson's body in? Must be over.
2: What the? Who closed that door? Who closed that? Holy cow, the Hornet is out. Can't breathe. I can't. Casey. Get out of here. Get out of
1: here. Oh. Hey, what's the idea, Hornet? You plugged in.
3: Oh, what? That's what you were going to do, Trigger?
1: I was all set standing behind the door in the car.
3: I'll take that gun, Trigger.
2: All right, then I'll take your gun.
1: Hey, what's the idea? Give me back that gun.
3: The gun has your fingerprints on it, Trigger. Huh? I'm wearing gloves. When the police got here, they'll check your fingerprints. They'll check the bullets from this gun. They'll know you murdered Carson.
1: What are you getting at? I ain't leaving that gun here.
3: No, Trigger, but I am. I'm leaving the gun and you.
1: Yeah, come on, let's get... What do you mean by that crack?
3: You're getting the same thing Carson got, Trigger.
1: Now, listen, I got protection. Calloway...
3: Calloway would be a lot safer with you out of the way, Trigger.
1: Nuts, I know plenty about that lug.
3: Dead men don't talk, Trigger.
1: So that's why you're here, huh? I finish off Carson. Calloway figures I know too much.
3: This way the murder is solved. There's no chance that Calloway will be dragged into it. All right, Trigger, this is your...
2: Don't give me that! Miss me!
3: But this time I won't take it, you rat!
2: No, you can't get the... You shot me, gas!
3: All right, kid, they're both hot cold. I didn't like the gas action, but it won't do him any harm.
1: Why did you try the other gun, Mr. Bill?
3: Why? In just a moment, kid. There it is, kid. Oh, that's why I fired a shot.
1: Miss Case.
6: Axford! Oh,
3: there she goes, kid. Oh, she must be getting the police.
1: That's why?
3: Yes, I knew that shot would bring this case running. It's a good thing we saw her outside with Axford.
1: What do we do now?
3: Now? We're calling Calloway, kiddo. I want to make sure he comes over here fast.
7: Green Hornet.
3: What's the matter, Miss
5: Pettis? Mr. Calloway, it's the Green Hornet for you.
3: Hello. How much do you know and what do you want? Ever since Trigger saw you, I've been expecting this.
7: You'd better get over to Carson's house before the police do, Calloway.
3: What?
7: I have Trigger here. I phoned him when he went after that reporter. Now I can see that the police get him or you...
3: How much do you want?
7: Get over here, Calloway, fast.
3: Hornet.
8: corner. Wait.
1: Oh, hung up. Stay here, Prentice. I'm going.
5: What's it about? Where?
1: No time now. The Hornet's threatening to turn Trigger over to the police. They'll arrest him for murder.
5: Trigger was blabbing about you. He'll tell all he knows.
1: And that's plenty. I'm going over. I'll talk money with the Hornet. I've got to.
9: Police headquarters, Sergeant Moran talking. Huh? Who is this? It's Cave. Huh? What's that about Ashford? Yeah? He went into the Carson house looking for a story. And there was a shot, and then... Wait! Holy mackerel, don't go near that house, Miss Cave. Stay away. I'll be right over.
5: Are you sure? When I heard that shot and I found the door locked...
0: I'm sure, Casey. Golly, it was just some of that gas the harness uses. I'm okay. Him and Trigger must have been waiting inside the door.
5: Gosh, you are crazy to do it, I think.
0: Never again, Casey. Not for me.
3: Trigger's coming out of it.
0: Yeah, huh?
3: Yeah.
0: Listen to him. Give me my gun, Hornet. I'd still rather kill Carson if the cops check on it.
5: Carson's murderer.
0: Holy crow, we got something right down. Where am I? What's going on? Sergeant Moran.
9: Yeah. We missed seeing you in the lineup for a long time, Trigger. Now, come on.
0: You. I don't know what's going on. I ain't talking.
9: Recognize this?
0: The gun. He left it here. It ain't mine.
9: Quit stalling your ass. We're checking these prints later, and they'll match yours. You murdered Carson.
0: Okay. Okay, you got me. Besides, that gun's registered my name. I couldn't fly out of this rap no matter how. But I'll get even with Calloway.
9: Huh? Calloway?
5: Good grief. What's Calloway got to do with it?
0: Plenty, sister, plenty. Calloway paid me to bump off Carson. Calloway was running that highway grab.
9: Holy crow, Casey, you hear that? We got a solid from the sentinel.
0: That's what's holding. Put out that flashlight.
9: Huh?
0: Put it out.
5: Gosh, there's someone walking along the alley. Coming around to the front entrance.
0: Yeah, I heard it. This case, quiet now. Expert, here's my gun. Keep it in Trigger's wrist.
1: I got him around.
0: There he is moving.
1: That must be the Hornet coming. Is he going to get surprised? Is he going to kill both of us?
0: No, you're not. Right. Are you proud of being paired up with you on the engine?
5: Quiet. He's coming up the steps.
0: Give me that flashlight.
5: Here it is.
0: Okay. Stay back out of the way, Miss Case. I'm going to put this light right in his face as soon as he comes in. Quiet now.
1: Who's that? That light in my face, I can't see. Is that you, Hornet? I came over, as you can see. I'll pay anything. Anything. Just don't let Trigger talk to the police. Hornet.
9: You're under arrest, Mr. Calloway.
0: Please, no, you don't. Don't move.
9: You see, the cops already got Trigger. Yeah, we got him. He's talking. Ain't you, Trigger?
0: I'm talking plenty.
9: You're under arrest, both of you, for murder.

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0: an old sailor. I cross the Atlantic pretty often. I have my favorite ships, you see. And I have a habit of waiting for certain vessels I favor. It may be prejudice, but I was only cheated out of a good passage once in my life. I remember it very well. It was one June, and the Kamchatka was a ship I always loved to travel on. I say was, because she emphatically no longer is. She's uncommonly clean in a run aft. She has enough bluffing off in the bows to keep her dry, and a lower berth for most of them double. She has a lot of advantages, but I won't cross that duck pond in her again. Why? You'll find out. You'll find out the terror that was curtained in the upper berth on the June crossing of the Atlantic that year, when all the drowned souls who ever were endeavored to drag me beyond midnight.
1: Biotex, the new soak and pre-wash powder, presents Beyond Midnight by Michael McCabe.
2: Since Biotex appeared on the market, we've had many endorsements from time to time, and these can be seen in our office. I am broadcasting some of these to you, and will do so as they come to hand. Mrs. M.V. Krauser of Fifth Avenue, Pinetown, Natal, wrote and said, "Here's a letter from me of appreciation to the makers of Biotex. I am highly satisfied with Biotex, and have introduced my friends to your product, and so far, there has not been one complaint that it does not live up to the claims you make for it. I have two sons aged 2.5 and 1 year. The elder boy gets filthy dirty, and his clothes are pretty much the worse for wear at the end of the day. The baby naturally drags himself about, and his little diaper has become very black and dirty at the end of each day, too. The point I'm trying to make with you is that every night I soak these diapers and the elder child's clothing in Biotex, and in the morning, all I have is a slight rubbing and rinsing, and that's it. The name again is Biotex."
3: $105, lower berth, please.
0: The steward took my portmanteau, greatcoat, and rug. I shall never forget the expression on his face. I supposed at the time, as he led me into the lower regions, that the steward had had a little grog, but I said nothing and followed him. 105 was on the port side, well aft. There was nothing remarkable about the cabin. The lower berth was double. There was the usual washing apparatus. The folded blankets looked like large buckwheat cakes. The general air was one of desolation, I remember.
4: Oh, I'll try and make you as comfortable all I can, sir.
3: Thank you.
4: Oh, thank you, sir. So, well, I hope it'll be a good crossing for you.
3: Well, one passage across the Atlantic's very much like another. Whales and icebergs are always indeed objects of interest. But after all, one whale is very much like another whale, and one rarely sees an iceberg at close quarters.
4: I agree, sir. No, one don't.
3: I must say, I'm not looking forward to the first day at sea. People pace the decks and stare at one. Everything's uncertain. No one knows whether the food's going to be good or bad or indifferent. Seasickness? No, I don't like the first day. Not that I'm generally sick, but new sailors, you know.
4: Yes. Well, sir, if everything's...
3: Yes, thanks very much. I'm sure you want to go and look after more passengers now.
4: Oh, thank you, sir. Pleasant trip.
0: I had the funny feeling, even then, that he was thinking me a queer fish. I don't know why. I also thought he didn't like number 105. But, I mean, he wasn't going to live in it. I wasn't very keen either, but it didn't worry me unduly. I wasn't very pleased to find I was to have a companion, I have to admit. Before I'd been long in bed that night, he came in too. He was very tall, very pale, very thin, with sandy hair and whiskers. He was overdressed and a bit odd. I didn't like him and made up my mind I'd give him a miss whenever possible. If he rose early, I decided I would rise late and vice versa. Anyway, I was pretty tired that first night. And perhaps the cabin wouldn't be so bad after all, I thought.

What the... the devil? What happened to him? Gone. Nightmares?

0: running a bit. Mouth smell. Damp, sort of.
1: Blasted cold, in fact.

0: Fine morning.
1: Huh? Well, it's a fine morning. It's not a fine morning. I don't think it's much of a morning myself.
2: Well, no, it's not a very fine, I must admit. You're the doctor, aren't you? My name's Brisbane.
1: I call fugly weather. Oh. Yes, I'm the doctor. How do you do?
2: How do you do? Very cold last night, I thought. However, when I looked, I found the porthole was wide open. Hadn't noticed it when I went to bed. Cabin was damp, too.
1: Damp? Whereabouts are you?
2: 105. Why?
1: 100.
2: Whatever's the matter?
1: Hmm? Nothing.
2: Hmm?
1: It's just that everybody's complained of that cabin for the last 3 trips.
2: Well, I shall complain, too. It certainly hasn't been properly aired. It's a shame.
1: Look, I don't believe it can be helped. You see, I believe there's something...
2: What?
1: Well, it's not my business to frighten passengers.
2: Oh, you needn't be afraid of frightening me. I can stand any amount of damp. If I get a cold, I shall come to you.
1: It's not so much the damp. However, I dare say you'll get along very well. You have a roommate?
2: Hmm. The deuce of a fellow who bolts out during the night and leaves the door open. Doctor, you keep staring at me.
1: Did he come back, this fellow?
2: Yes. I was asleep, but I woke up and heard him moving. And I felt cold and went to sleep again. This morning I found the porthole open.
1: Look here. I don't care much for this ship. I don't care a rap for a reputation. I'll tell you what I'll do. I have a good-sized cabin up here. I'll share it with you. Although I don't know you from Adam.
2: Very good of you. Really, I mean, I think even now the cabin could be aired and cleaned out or something. Why don't you care for the ship?
1: We're not superstitious in our profession, sir. But the sea makes people so. I don't want to prejudice you, and I don't want to frighten you. But if you'll take my advice, you'll move in with me. I'd as soon see you overboard as know that you or any other man was asleep in 105.
2: Good gracious. Why?
1: Just because on the last 3 trips, the people who have slept there actually have gone overboard.

0: I was sure the doctor wasn't pulling my leg, but I was resolute all the same. I told him that even if three people had gone overboard, I was going to prove the exception. At breakfast that morning, I noticed that one or two of the officers looked grave. When I'd finished my meal, I left the dining room. I was informed by the steward that the captain of all people wanted to see me. I went toward the captain's cabin and found him waiting for me.
1: Sir, I want to ask a favor of you.
0: Do anything to oblige you.
1: Your roommate has disappeared. He's known to have turned in early last night. Did you notice anything extraordinary in his manner?
0: You don't mean to say he's gone overboard?
1: I fear he has.
0: He's the fourth, then. And I told the captain what the doctor had told me. He seemed annoyed. Then I told him what had occurred in the night. He was shocked and looked very grave.
1: What you say coincides almost exactly with what was told to me by the roommates of the two of the others who disappeared from 105, that bolt out and down the passage. Two of them were seen to go overboard by the watch. Nobody, however, saw or heard the man who was lost last night.
0: The others, you searched, of course.
1: Of course. We stopped and lowered the boats, but we found nothing. Now, sir, I beg you not to mention this to any of the other passengers. I don't want the ship to get a bad name, and nothing hangs about the ocean going like stories of suicides. You shall have the choice of the officers' cabins, including mine, for the rest of the trip. Is that a bargain?
0: Yes, but I shan't move, thank you. If the steward will just take that unfortunate man's things out, I'll stay where I am. You'd have no fear that I'll follow him.
1: I'd rather...
0: Thank you, Captain. I'd rather stay where I am. Just one or two small things. I'd like the room cleaned and aired. I'd like the fastening of the port looked into. The thing was open this morning. And maybe the catch is loose or something.
1: Of course, you've every right to stay where you please, but... Oh, well, hang it, man. I wish you'd let me lock the place up and have done with it.
0: Towards evening, I met the doctor again, and he asked me whether I'd changed my mind. I told him I had not. He didn't say much, just...
1: You will, before long.

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3: Yes, sir. What the deuce do you mean, you scoundrel? Leaving the port open every night. That's against the regulations. Do you realize if the ship heeled and water started to come in, 10 men couldn't shut it? I'm going to report you to the captain for endangering the ship.
4: Sir?
3: Well?
4: Well, if you please, sir. There's nobody on board who can keep that port hole shut. You can try it yourself, sir. I ain't staying on this ship any longer once you dock, sir. And if I was you, sir, I'd just clear out and go and sleep with a surgeon or something.
3: I don't want to sleep with a surgeon.
4: Try the port now, sir. Wait, sir. There, sir. Try it now, sir. It's fast.
3: Tight.
4: Yes, sir. But I'll wager my reputation as an A1 steward that within half an hour that thing will be open again.
3: If I find it open in the night, I'll give you a fiver. It's not possible.
4: Fiver, did you say, sir? Oh, thank you, sir. Good night, sir. Pleasant repose and all manner of enchanting dreams, sir. Night, sir.

I went to bed and I slept. I awoke startled, sometime in the small hours. I felt the draft. I got out of my bunk and stood. The port was again wide open. It was then I thought I heard someone or something moving behind the closed curtains in the upper berth. I thrust in my hands to see if there was anyone in the upper berth. There was someone. It was as if I was plunging my hands into a damp cellar. The air was full of the smell of stagnant seawater. I laid hold of something that had the shape of a man's arm but was smooth and wet and icy cold, and then the creature sprang violently forward against me. A clammy, oozy mass hit against me. It was heavy and wet and seemed endowed with supernatural strength. Then the creature rushed to the door and out. A sort of creeping horror had taken hold of me. But I examined the upper berth once more. By the light of the railway reading light I always carry with me. The bed had been slept in. The smell of the sea was strong, but the bedding was as dry as bone. I did not sleep anymore. I waited for the porthole to open again.

0: Nine. Doctor, you're quite right. There is something wrong about 105, and that's an understatement.
1: Thought you'd change your mind. Had a bad night, huh? You want to pick me up? I have a capital recipe.
0: No, thank you. But I would like to tell you what happened.
1: Come to my place.
0: I couldn't get the blasted port closed. I struggled and struggled and actually bent the brass fittings before I finally got it to stay.
1: Bring your bags here. Stay with me.
0: No. You come and take half of my cabin for a night. Help me get to the bottom of this thing.
1: You'll get to the bottom of something else if you try.
0: What?
1: The bottom of the sea. I'm leaving this ship. It's not canny.
0: You won't help me then?
1: Not I. It's my business to cure passengers' ailments. Not monkey about with ghosts and things.
0: You really believe it is a ghost?
1: Have you any reasonable explanation of these things to offer? No, you have not. You say you'll find an explanation. Well, I tell you one, sir, because there isn't one.
0: My dear sir, can you tell me as a man of science that these things can't be explained?
1: I can tell you, and I do. And even if they could be explained, I would not be concerned with that explanation.
0: I'd made up my mind to spend another night in 105. If the doctor wouldn't join me, I was determined to have the captain. Consequently, I told him the whole story. I said that if no one would spend the night with me, I would ask leave to have the light burning all night and would try it alone. The captain fell for my ploy.
2: Look here. I'll tell you what I'll do. I'll show you a watch myself. We'll just see what happens. There may be some fellow skulking on board who steals a passage by frightening the people on the ship. It's just possible that there may be something queer in the carpentering of that berth.
0: Then I suggest, Captain, we take with us the ship's carpenter and make a thorough examination of the whole cabin.
2: Certainly. We will.
0: We did that. We took the cabin bit by bit completely to pieces. We found nothing in the least bit extraordinary. As we were finishing our work, the steward, Robert, looked in.
3: Well, sir, did you find anything, sir?
0: You were right about the porthole, Robert.
3: Here we are. Oh, thank you, sir. Well, begging your pardon, sir, I'm a plain man, sir. But it's my belief you'd better turn out your things and let the carpenter here run half a dozen 4-inch screws through the door of this cabin. There's been 4 lives lost out of here, to my own remembrance. And that in 4 trips. Better give it up, sir. Better give it up.
0: I'll try it for one more night.

0: Now, you'll just put your signature to that, Mr. Brisbane?
1: Yes, sir. You see, I cannot afford to laugh at the affair. Your signature to this writing, telling what we're about to do, is at least proof that another responsible man believed that something queer was happening in room 105 this crossing. Oh, well, if both of us are all right after this night and we do observe or experience anything uncanny, then you and I together will fill in our experiences and emotions. If nothing happens tonight, we'll try it again tomorrow and the next day. Now, suppose we put your portmanteau before the door. One of us can sit on it. Nothing can get out then. Is the port screwed down?
0: Yes.
1: I'd like the reading man to look just a bit. And now we can see well into the alphabet.
0: And I shall sit before the door.
1: I said thoroughly. There's nothing in here save ourselves. Nothing at all.
2: It's impossible for any human being to get in. Or for any human being to open the port.
0: All right. If we see anything now, it must be either imagination or something supernatural.
2: First time it happened was in March. The person who slept here in the upper berth turned out to have been a lunatic. He'd taken his passage without the knowledge of his friends. Rushed out in the night and threw himself overboard before the officer of the watch could stop him. His suicide was accounted for on the grounds of his insanity. I've never heard of such a thing ever occurring before or after or in any other ship. Well, on the very trip... What are you looking at? I could not reply. My eyes were riveted upon the porthole. The brass loop nut was beginning to turn very slowly upon the screw.
1: It moves! It's loosened. Definitely loosened. I can turn it just with my hand.
0: The queer thing is that the second man who was lost was supposed to have gone through that porthole. The weather was very heavy. There was an alarm that one of the ports was open and that the sea was coming in. Down here, we found the whole cabin flooded. The water poured in every time the ship rolled. Ever since then, that place smells of seawater. Come on, where I can smell it now, can't you?
2: Yes. To smell like this, the place must be damp. And yet when the carpenter examined it this morning, it seemed perfectly dry.
0: Why?
2: How did that bolt on the port come loose, Captain? I saw it move.
0: Hello. How did...
2: My reading lantern, which had been placed in the upper berth, was extinguished.
0: Most extraordinary.
3: Brisbane, there's something in the upper berth. Hold the door. He won't escape us, whatever it is.
4: No, wait. And I flung myself across that cabin and seized something which lay in the upper berth. There was something ghostly, horrible, beyond words, and it moved in my grip. It was like the body of a man long drowned, and yet it moved and had the strength of 10 men living. Dead white eyes seemed to stare at me out of the dusk. The putrid odor of rank seawater was about it. Shiny hair hung in foul, wet curls over its face. I was wrestling with a dead thing. It wound its corpse's arms around my neck, the living death that was overpowering me.

I lay a long time on that cabin floor. The thing, whatever it was, could only have gone one way out, through the port. I revived the captain. He wasn't hurt, but badly stunned. There's nothing more. The carpenter ran a dozen 4-inch screws through the door of 105. And if ever you take a passage on the Kamchatka, you may ask for a berth in that cabin. You'll be told that it is engaged. It is engaged by something that's dead. I finished the trip in the surgeon's cabin. The captain never sailed again on that ship, although it is still running. I shall never sail here either. You see, I saw a ghost, if that's what the thing was. It was dead anyway. I believe that somehow that poor wretch who flung himself overboard, the first one, the lunatic, I believe he's condemned until that ship sails the Atlantic for the last time to sleep in the upper berth and hurl himself to his drowning death at night, every night.

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16: Drove through space like a silver fish in an endless tank, the stars in black velocity swirling by. Inside her case, tiny, finite specks of humanity control the tremendous power that impelled her so relentlessly toward the other galaxies. Who were these men? What mad, fantastic need and desire that caused them to abandon Mother Earth and venture to the ends of the universe?
18: What is it, Stone?
19: Magnetic storm, get ahead, sir.
18: Any aperture?
19: About 100-mile gap between elements, sir, but shifting rapidly.
18: Switch on the radar screen. Let's have a look.
19: Yes, sir. There are asteroids in it, Captain.
18: I see that. Thank you, Stone.
19: Sir?
18: What?
19: Can you change course?
18: What for?
19: The storm.
18: If I decide to change course, I'll issue the order.
19: At the rate we're approaching, it'll be too late to issue an order.
18: Mr. Stone, do I need to remind you who's master of this ship?
19: Look, sir, there are 25 other lines to be considered besides your own. Those asteroids
18: sitting at our planet. Not enough,
19: Captain.
18: Return to your post.
19: Captain, for God's sake, don't be pig-headed about this. There's a magnetic storm getting ahead. Are you going to risk the lives of hands so you can hang your hat on some lousy interplanetary wreckage? We know this means a lot to you. Sure, you can be free admiral if you beat those Asiatic ships for Venus. That's fine, but we value our lives.
18: I happen to value my life just as much as any man aboard this craft, Mr. Stone. But I wasn't brought up to be a lily-livered Danathing. Now get back to your post, or I'll have you court-martialed. Well, Mr. Stone?
19: Okay.
18: Okay what, Mr. Stone?
19: Okay, sir.
18: Impudent young pig.
19: Maybe he's right with us.
18: Well, he's the
3: used to being ship's doctor.
18: Oh, you ain't good at that. I'll navigate this ship.
3: You're the captain. Only I'd hate to pile up on some little asteroid, especially when a simple thing like changing course would mean.
18: Do you know what a change in course would mean? The slightest deflection would throw us a million miles off at this speed. Days to get back on the vector. By that time, one of the Asiatic ships would have landed on Venus and claimed the whole blasted planet. They're in a race, Charles.
3: Well, suppose they did claim Venus. There's nothing but rocks and jungle anyway.
18: Isn't that the idea of someone beating it?
3: You know, Lewis, I always get a little bit jittery when men are willing to die for symbols.
18: Oh, cynic.
19: Get him, Alex. Get him, Alex.
18: Alex. What is it, Lester?
19: What?
18: Good Lord, the whole blasted storm has shut the dam. Engine room.
19: Listen, sir.
18: Fire up your starboard tanker gun.
19: Aye, sir.
3: You can't make it in time, Lewis. This is what radar bounce.
18: Shut up. Now hear this. Condition red. Fasten your space suit. Open the fission chamber. Emergency blast.
19: Aye, sir.
18: Will you shut up? It doesn't sound good, Lewis. Another 5 seconds. 4. 3. 2.
3: Oh, it's an meteorite. Good God.
19: Look out!
18: Captain Holler.
19: What?
18: We struck an asteroid. Ship blew up.

0: Hello, Doctor. Oh. Are you all right? Okay so far.
1: That's three of us, anyway.
0: Really?
1: Yes?
0: We seem to be moving away from each other. That's right. I can hardly see you now.
1: It's the momentum. So we're all thrown in different directions. Since there's no friction, we'll pick up speed. I'm afraid not.
0: If there's no friction, there's nothing to stop us.
1: That's right, Stone.
0: But then we'll just keep falling. Maybe forever.
1: Not forever. We'll fall until you get into one of the gravitational fields of some planet. After that, you'll fall toward the planet.
0: Mother in heaven, what a waste of time.
1: Nobody's going to die. Those Asiatic ships will be along this way. We can radio to them when they get in range.
0: Aren't you forgetting something, Lewis?
1: Well, what's that?
0: The commanders of those other ships may not be quite so willing to run through a magnetic storm. They may have altered course. If they have, they won't come within a million miles of us.
1: Well, let's take our chances on that.
0: It's a long way down. A long, long way down.
1: There's never talk of that kind, Stone.
0: I don't want to die.
1: Stone, I said, can it? What?
0: You want
1: me? Don't help me, I'll have you caught, Marshals, when we're picked up. Atmosphere, I'll burn like a match.

0: Charles. Charles, can you still hear me?
1: I can hear you. Let's face it now. We must be several thousand miles apart.
0: You should be able to talk for another 20 minutes or so if we're falling away from each other.
1: What are you thinking about, Lewis?
0: I was thinking about Stone. What he said.
1: Right, yes, sir.
0: You know, in a way, he was right.
1: He was insane. The shot knocked him off balance.
0: Well, each of us dies in a different way. Each of us has his own life to look back on.
2: Huh?
0: I don't know. It sounds like... I don't think so. It's possible that the sending unit of the radio is working, but the receiving unit is damaged.
2: Hello, anybody alive?
1: Lester.

0: He doesn't even know we can hear him.
1: Poor John, I forgot to switch on the receiving unit.
0: Well, there are three of us again anyway.
1: There isn't much comfort.
0: Don't be a fool. They're going to be picked up. I must. I have too much to accomplish in life to die like this. A fellow like Stone or Lester, they come a dime a dozen. But I was in line to be commander of the whole fleet. You know what that means, Charles? Commander of the heavy sphere.
1: No, I don't know what it means. I never wanted to be commander of anything but myself. And I never even came close to that.
0: Helen was counting on it. Stevie, too, in his own little way.
1: It's hard for Helen. Stevie's too young to understand.
0: He'll know. He'll know body well out with his ship. Like a man. They'll give him a medal. What do you mean?
1: Nothing.
0: No, Charles. I want to know. We've shipped together a good many years. You never told me what you really think of me, whether or not you've envied my success. I'd like to know now. We've nothing to do but talk anyway.
1: I have never envied anything except the fact that you're falling back to earth, Lewis. I admire you, and I admire some sort of perfect machine. But that's where it stops. You know the trouble with you, Lewis?
0: Well?
1: You can't cry.
0: What?
1: You can't cry.
0: Well, men don't cry, only children.
1: That's what I mean, Lewis. You can't cry.
0: I don't know what the devil you're babbling about.
1: No,
0: look here. There's one thing.
2: I had a wife on Jupiter. And I had a wife on Venus. Every one of them had money and treated me as well.
0: What's he babbling about?
1: I don't know.
2: He seems to be talking about it. That's not all about it. Oh, Roxy. He didn't know about any of them others. Roxy. Married 15 years and still had a schoolgirl.
0: Charles, don't leave me alone like this. Charles! Charles! Charles!

0: Doctor, can you hear me?
1: Fool. When I think it's over, it's not good anymore. You're no better off than me. Look at what I've accomplished.
0: Roxanne.
1: You, floating there, languishing over some skinny, misbegotten slut of a wife.
0: Roxanne.
1: My wife is beautiful. Understand? Beautiful. Like marble.
0: Well,
1: like chiseled marble.
0: You'll find yourself another man.
1: She'll
0: have some more good
1: time. No, she won't. She'll be faithful to my memory. Helen, you will be faithful, won't you? You'll never forget me.
0: It's always...
1: I won't listen!

0: You're alone now, Captain Harris. Alone with yourself. And your thoughts. And your memories. Going back to Earth. Like a human rocket. And remembering. Yes, Ellen, it's me. Have you?
1: No.
0: But I thought... I mean, we quarreled.
1: Oh, I've forgotten
0: that. I had some trouble, Helen.
1: We won't talk. You're home now. That's the important thing. Stevie is so excited.
0: Stevie, where is he?
1: Just here, darling. Stevie.
0: Hello, son. Well, Stevie, yes. Yes, I would, son.
1: Come away,
0: baby. I won't go away. He's quite a little guy, isn't he?

0: All the ever wants from you is just a little affection and respect to it. Just a little respect for things he's taught you why.
1: I've been a good father. Nobody can ever say I haven't been a good father. Certainly not you, not after what happened. I've given him everything a boy should have. Toys, boxing gloves. I've taught him to hunt and take care of himself.
0: Yes, he's done all those things.
1: Well, then.
0: Well, how does this come to you? He feels so alone. All he wants is for you to put your arms around him and raise him.
1: He's going to be a man. I don't want him to be soft.
0: What is it, Lord? What is it about being soft?
1: This is the soft.
0: Try it for soft.
1: Now, don't start that business again, will you?
0: I'm trying to make you understand.
1: I understand what you're trying to do. You're like all of them. They want to make you a woman. Like them. They want to drain you of your manhood so they can control you, manipulate you.
0: You won't.
1: You're
0: anybody else,
1: including
0: yourself.
1: Not a fucking
0: Once more.
1: Goodbye, Helen. Say goodbye to the boy.

0: Where are you, Helen? Helen? Oh, no, I must be going out of my mind. The whole thing was nothing but a dream. Only I had someone to talk to.
1: Is that you?
0: Lester?
1: Yes.
0: No, it's just another part of the same nightmare.
1: Kitten, Lester. Can you hear me?
0: Why must I be tortured like this?
1: Lester, if you can hear me, for heaven's sake, answer. I found a tube loose in Mr. Seaver. I can hear you talking to yourself.
0: Lester. Lester, is it really you?
1: Yes, sir. Thank heavens, Captain. Are any of the others still alive?
0: Others? No, all gone. Stone went to the sun. Dr. Carter went off with a meteor swarm. The others are scattered all over the universe by now. I've had it right for Earth. I'll be in the orbit soon.
1: But good to hear you rest, sir. I was going insane all by myself here. Seems like I've been singing and talking the old bloody night.
0: We heard you. I'm glad we can reach one another.
1: Yeah, me too, sir.
0: Are you really glad, Lester? I should think you'd hate and despise me.
1: Why, sir?
0: I could have saved us all by changing course.
1: Well, the way I see it, Captain, you did what you believed in. That's the way each of us has to do.
0: Thank you, Lester.
1: Yeah, how long do you figure we got, sir?
0: Not long, I'm afraid. At least not me.
1: It's a terrible thing, ain't it, Captain? I mean, knowing you're going to die and not being able to do anything.
0: At least you've got pleasant memories.
1: Me, sir? No, I never imagined we ever been. I should think you'd have some good thoughts to remember yourself.
0: I never lived, Lester.
1: Sir?
0: It's true, I never lived.
1: But you were wise.
0: We were strangers, we never knew each other.
1: But, sir?
0: It's done. Lester, would you believe it if I told you I'd never put my arms around the boy and let him know how much I loved him?
1: Oh, it's hard to believe, sir.
0: It's true.
1: It's hard to you talk about this, Captain. I always envied you your position. You were commander.
0: Yes, that's just true, but I know better now. My whole life was nothing but a running away from my own feelings. I had everything I really wanted. All I had to do was reach out my hand. There was Helen, Stevie, Pleasures. And I turned my back and looked at the stars. When they came to me filled with their love and their warmth, I ran. I fled to the stars and to the ends of the universe. It was all so wrong. How do things like that happen to us, Lester?
1: I don't know, sir.
0: We were going to be divorced, Helen and I.
1: Oh?
0: You could pity us.
1: Or maybe you'll be picked up, Captain. There's lots of spaceships taking off from Earth. Maybe one of them will reach you before you hit the atmosphere.
0: I dare to hope. We aren't that lucky, Lester. Not many get a second chance.
1: Well, keep on.
0: I can see you now, Lester. Mother Earth, big and green and rich. Won't be more than a few minutes at this rate. Oh, still something.
1: Captain, are you still here?
0: Yes, I can feel the friction starting now. I'll burn in a minute. I'll be scattered like ashes all across the land. Funny, that's a useful act, isn't it, to help other things grow?
1: Oh, I don't talk like that, Captain.
0: I'm sorry, Lester, you're a good man. I hope they rescue you.
1: Well, I believe you're a good man, Captain.
0: Maybe, Lester, maybe I am, after all.
1: Oh, yes,
0: you
1: just got a bit twisted, somewhere, that's all. It wasn't your
0: blame. No, it wasn't my blame. Funny.
1: Huh?
0: I feel a sense of calm now. Almost relief. I'll never get out of a cold shower and feel like a new man. Clean and ready for breakfast and a new day. I have a feeling like that. It's a beautiful old earth, Lester. Good to go home. I wonder if anyone will

0: What's the matter?
1: Come down to the beach tonight?
0: I don't know. I just wanted to see the ocean and the stars. Are you pregnant?
1: No. Mom?
0: Yes, Dad.
1: When's Dad coming back?
0: I don't know, Steve. I don't know.
1: Mom?
0: Mm-hmm.
1: What's the matter between you and Dad?
0: Matter? Oh, nothing to understand.
1: Don't you love each other?
0: I suppose in a way we do. It used to be quite different. Long ago, you were a tiny, tiny baby. Your father and I used to come down here and swim at night. I was the first girl I'd ever loved. And then somehow, something happened. It got frightened or something, and we sort of lost each other.
1: Oh.
0: Come here, Steve.
1: What's wrong?
0: Why, just your little chill. Perhaps we'd better be getting back. It's almost your bedtime.
1: Okay, Mom. Mom, look up there. A falling star.
0: Yes, I see it.
1: It's so white it's good. Did you see it, Mom? Falling star.
0: Make a wish, son. Make a wish.

0: heard another adventure into the unknown world of the future. The world of...
1: The Mushroom.
0: Someday, in the not too distant future, rockets will be leaving almost daily for the moon. Space travel will be a commonplace thing for the physically fit. But what of the others, the ones who've worked and dreamed to make these trips possible? Are they to be denied the greatest of all journeys because they're too old or too weak? Be with us next week as we bring you Robert Heinlein's great story, Requiem. 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Featured in the cast were Joe DeSantis as the captain, Dan Jenny as Lester, and Joan Alexander as Kelly. Your host was...

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No. No, stay where you are. Do not break the stillness of this moment, for this is a time of mystery, a time when imagination is free and moves forward swiftly, silently. 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

0: Skyscraper Mystery. It is lunch hour on a crowded downtown street of a great American city.
1: Come on, Sadie. Let's go into this store. I've simply got to get a dress today.
2: Oh, gee, Hazel, I'd love to. Honestly, I'd love to. But I've been out of the office an hour now. My boss will be awful mad if I don't get back.
1: Ah, come on, Sadie. It'll only take me a minute. I hear they got some wonderful buys. Maybe you can pick up something yourself?
2: Well, I do need another dress. I simply haven't a thing to wear. I went... Hazel!
1: Oh, what is it?
2: There's a man falling from that building. Oh! Regional Insurance Company Executive Office. One moment, please. I'll connect you. Regional Insurance Company Executive Office. I'm sorry, sir. Mr. Sanford is making no appointments today. Yes, sir. I'll be glad to see you.
3: I wonder why B.S. himself wants to talk to us, Maggie.
4: Oh, I haven't the faintest idea, Steve, but it must be important. Otherwise, we wouldn't be called up to the front office like this.
5: Mr. Daly?
3: Oh, yes.
5: Miss West?
4: Yes, that's right.
5: Mr. Sanford will see you now.
3: Come on, Maggie. And keep your fingers crossed.
6: Sit down.
3: Thank
4: you, Mr. Sanford.
6: I've been informed that you two are the best special investigators on the company staff.
3: Oh, well, I...
6: I've got a special assignment I want you two to work on right away.
3: Yes, Mr. Sanford?
6: I want you to look into these window cleaner accidents. They've cost our company a lot of money in claims already, and we may have to pay much more.
4: Then you think they may not be accidental?
6: I don't know, Miss West. That's what I want you and Mr. Daly here to find out.
4: Steve, I just got the report. No window cleaner has died by accidental fall in over 10 years.
3: Thank you, Maggie. Yeah. And yet three of the poor devils hit the pavement in the last 2 weeks.
4: It could be coincidence.
3: It could. Could be something else. Look, Maggie, add this up now. There are only two big contract window cleaning companies in town, Intercity and Superba. They're bitter competitors. Between them, they handle all the skyscraper business in town, and the business runs into millions of dollars.
4: Well,
3: doesn't it strike you as peculiar that all the accidents have happened to the Intercity Company, the firm we insure, and none to Superba?
4: I don't know. That could be coincidence, too.
3: Yeah, that's just it. The case is full of coincidences, too full.
4: What are we going to do about it?
3: I think we ought to drop down to the Intercity Company and have a little talk with a man in charge.
7: You understand, Mr. Daly, Miss West. I'm just the superintendent of Intercity Company. The firm is actually owned by hundreds of stockholders and operated by a board of directors.
3: I see. Do you mind if we ask you a few questions, Mr. Cooper?
7: Not at all. I'll do anything. Anything if it'll help stop these terrible accidents.
4: Then you think they were accidents?
7: I'm afraid they were, Miss West. I don't understand why they happened, but they couldn't have been anything else.
3: Why do you say that, Mr. Cooper?
7: Well, when the men fell from the windows, they were wearing their safety belts. And they were in perfect condition.
4: Yes, that's right. That's what the police report said.
3: Well, what about the bolts on the sides of the windows where the cleaners hook in their belts?
7: They hadn't been tampered with. They were in perfect shape.
3: Then you think your man plunged to their death just through carelessness?
7: I don't like to admit it, Mr. Daly, but I can't see what else it could have been.
3: But aren't you a man trained to be careful?
7: Yes, they're trained to be very careful. They have to be. That's what I don't understand. These three men were old-timers with the Intercity Company. I knew them all well. Knew their wives and their families, too. It hit me pretty hard personally, Mr. Daly. They were friends of mine.
3: Oh, of course, I can understand that.
4: Well, how have these accidents affected the company's business, Mr. Cooper?
7: We're taking a beating, Miss West. We've lost two big contracts to Superba already, and we may lose a third. If that one goes over to our competitor, well, I don't see how we can stay in business. You see, the skyscraper people in town don't like all that unfavorable publicity.
3: Yes, I read that the exchange building and Midtown Towers went over to Superba.
7: That's only one of our troubles, Mr. Daly. We're losing men to Superba, too. We can't hire any more.
3: What do you mean?
7: The window cleaners think our company is jinxed. They're very superstitious. We're having all kinds of trouble hanging on to them. Of course, you insurance people are in on the picture now, too. Oh, not that I blame you.
4: Well, we're just trying to get to the bottom of these tragedies.
7: Of course. All of us would like to. I've been in this business 20 years, and I've never seen a mess like this. If this keeps up, we'll have to sell out the Superba for a song. They've got our backs to the wall now. Excuse me, please. Hello? Oh, yes, Mr. Bates. Yes. Yes, I'll be right down. More bad news. What is it? The board of directors is holding a special meeting, and they want me to appear. It looks as though they're going to put me on the carpet. I'll be lucky if I have a job when I come out.
4: Good luck, Mr. Cooper.
7: Thanks, Miss West. Oh, if there was only something I could tell them. If there was only something I could do to straighten out this mess. Taxi! Hey, taxi!
4: Where are we going now, Steve? Back to the office?
7: No, Maggie. Taxi! Where to, mister?
8: The corner of 4th and River Street, driver.
7: Okay.
4: Corner of 4th and River? What's there, Steve?
8: The Superba Company, Maggie.

0: Mr. Carney will see you now.
1: Oh, thank you.
2: Thank you.
3: You asked for a minute of my time. That's all I can spare. What is it?
1: Mr. Carney, my name is Daly, and this is Miss West.
3: If you're a salesman, you're supposed to see our purchasing agent.
0: We're not salesmen, Mr. Carney.
3: Well, what is it? Speak up. I'm a busy man.
1: We represent the regional insurance company.
3: Insurance? So you're agents. When will you fellas learn to stop pestering me? I'm not in the market for any more insurance. That's final, and I get out.
1: Just a minute, Mr. Carney. You may own the Superba company, but you can't talk to me like
0: just
1: that.
0: Just a minute. Mr. Carney, we're not insurance agents. We're investigators.
3: Well, what do you want of me?
1: It concerns the little matter of those intercity company window cleaners suddenly dropping from skyscraper.
3: I see. Well, why come here to Superba? Our window cleaners aren't suffering any accidents. Why don't you go to see the intercity people?
0: We've already been there.
3: That still doesn't explain why you came to see me.
1: We don't quite understand, Mr. Carney, why their men are having all the accidents and not yours.
3: Look here, Daly, what are you implying?
1: Why, nothing, Mr. Carney.
0: We just thought that you might have an idea.
3: I haven't any idea. I run my own business, a Superba company. What's going on at intercity doesn't concern me, and I'm not interested. Is that clear?
1: It's clear enough, but we've heard that you may be interested in the intercity company very shortly.
3: What do you mean?
0: Well, it's common knowledge that the intercity people have lost several contracts to you. If they lose a few more, they may be forced to sell out to you.
3: I'm not in the habit of discussing my business with anybody. I haven't any information to give you, and I wouldn't if I could. Now get out. I'm a busy man.
0: Phew, just a nice, sweet, lovable man, this Mr. Carney.
1: Yes, isn't he? We certainly didn't get very far with him, Maggie.
0: In fact, we haven't gotten very far anywhere. Steve, what are we going to say to the boss?
1: I don't know. Looks like we're licked. We just haven't got a lead to go on.
0: But we just can't go into the boss, to Mr. Stanford, and tell him the only reason we found for the accidents was carelessness. Why, Cyrus!
1: Yes, I guess he would. But, Maggie, what other reason could there be? The men slip and fall, their equipment checks okay, the police put every one of them down as accidental death. Who are we to say no? Still...
0: Still what?
1: Well, I just can't get over those statistics. No window cleaner falls in 10 years. Then in 2 weeks, 3 of them drop. And all with the intercity company, too.
0: Oh, it must be coincidence.
1: Yes, maybe. Well, maybe you're right.
4: Is the regional insurance building missing?
1: Huh? Oh, okay, driver. Here you are. Keep the change.
4: Thanks.
0: Well, Steve, I suppose we might as well report to the front office.
1: Yes.
0: Steve!
1: What is it?
0: Up there, that window in our old building. Oh, man!
4: Hey, look out!
1: Oh, holy smack, right through the awning and onto the sidewalk.
5: Oh, horrible.
6: Hey, it's another window cleaner. Hey.
1: All right, Maggie, it's all right. Pull yourself together, Maggie. We've got work to do.
0: Steve,
1: come on. We're going up into our building and find the office that poor devil dropped from.

0: So you know the office this window cleaner dropped from, Harrison?
1: Yes, Mr. Daly. I passed by it not 5 minutes ago and saw him doing the window.
2: This is the 32nd story. Oh, the poor fellow never had a chance.
0: I'll say you didn't. Oh, did you find out anything by talking to the elevator boys, Maggie?
2: No. None of them delivered anybody in this floor or picked anybody up in the last 5 minutes.
1: You see, Mr. Daly, there hasn't been any business done on this floor in the past month. The whole bookkeeping department used to be here, but they moved it down 2 floors. Oh, here's the office.
0: Hey. Maggie.
2: Yes?
0: Notice a faint odor in here, the odor of some chemical?
2: Oh, yes. That's funny. It's kind of a hospital smell.
1: I'd say it was some kind of cleaning antiseptic, Miss West. You see, the scrub women were in here a half hour ago.
2: Oh, I see. Well, then it must have been the soap or cleaning solution they use. Anyway, it's not familiar to me. Oh, Steve, look. Why, there's the window washer's pail and sponge on the windowsill just as he left it.
0: Yes. Hey, wait a minute. That's funny.
2: What's funny?
0: The pail's on the outside sill of the window.
2: What of it?
0: Well, look at the window, Maggie. It's already been washed on the outside. The man was working on the inside when he was interrupted. He must have been.
1: Good heavens, Mr. Daly. Then how could he fall out?
0: It's just what I'd like to know. The fact that it took place in an empty office is interesting, too. Just the place for a nice, quiet... Maggie.
2: Yes, Steve?
0: I want you to do a little research for me in a hurry.
2: What?
0: Check back on every accident of this kind that's happened. Find out which offices these poor devils fell from. Then call me the moment you're through.
2: But, Steve, what?
0: That's just a hunch I've got, Maggie. But if it's true...
2: Okay, Steve, I'm on my way.
0: Hello?
3: Steve, this is Maggie. I think I've got something.
0: Yes? Yeah?
3: Every one of those accidents took place from the window of an empty office.
0: Just what I thought.
3: What, Steve?
0: Murder, Maggie. Murder.

0: Steve Daly and Maggie West, special investigators for the Regional Insurance Company, have been sent out to determine the cause of a series of mysterious accidents which have taken place among the skyscrapers of the city. In the short space of 2 weeks, 4 window cleaners have plunged to their deaths. Now the 2 investigators have discovered that the men did not plunge far down into the street by accident, but were murdered. From that point on, they hit a blind wall.
1: Well, here we are again, Maggie. Look, we know these men were murdered. The window in our building and the fact that all the offices from which these window washers fell were empty proves that.
2: Yes. Naturally, the killer would pick a time when the cleaners were working in empty offices. We knew he wouldn't be disturbed. Oh, gee, I wonder who he is, Steve.
1: Well, if we knew that, we'd know everything. At least the motive seems to be a simple one, to ruin our client, the Intercity Company.
2: Mm-hmm. And incidentally, to ruin us. We're paying out claims in 4 of these accidents now. The boss is raving.
1: Yes, I know. He wants results.
2: And quick. But good heavens, Steve, we can't watch every skyscraper in the city.
1: Of course we can, Maggie. Be like looking for a needle in a haystack. Now, as I see it, we've got only one chance.
2: What's that?
1: Did you ever hear the old saying, if the mountain doesn't come to Muhammad, then Muhammad must go to the mountain?
2: Mm-hmm. But I don't see where it applies here. What do you mean, Steve?
1: I mean that I'm going to ask Cooper at the Intercity Company for a job, washing windows.
2: What?
1: Yes. If I can't find this skyscraper killer, maybe he'll look me up.
2: Oh, now, Steve, for heaven's sake, you must be out of your mind.
1: Maybe. But it might work.
2: But you don't know the first thing about window cleaning.
1: Well, I could learn. It doesn't look very complicated.
2: Oh, now, listen, Steve, I won't let you do it. Sticking your neck out like that, why, it's perfectly ridiculous. Well, it isn't only the chance you'd be taking running into the murderer, it's the idea of working 30 and 40 stories above the street.
1: Don't worry, Maggie. High places don't bother me. Why, I used to be a champion high diver when I was a kid.
3: Daly, I can't give you a job with my outfit. This idea of yours, well, it's fantastic.
1: Perhaps, Cooper, but it might work. And it's our only chance.
3: But you've never had any experience.
1: Oh, now, how long does it take a green man to break into this business?
3: Well, a couple of weeks. But it isn't the work itself. It's the idea of being careful.
1: Now, don't you worry about that, Cooper. I'll be careful, believe me. Taking a nosedive from a skyscraper into a hard street isn't exactly my idea of a nice way to leave this mortal coil.
3: You'd be running a dangerous risk. Not just from the work alone, but if, as you say, there's a killer running around loose.
1: Well, your own men are running the same risk every day.
3: Yes, I know.
1: All right, then. How about that job?
3: Okay, Daly, I'll give you the job. But it's against my better judgment. I just want to say that you've got plenty of courage to stick your neck out like this. I admire you for it.
1: Thanks. Who's the man I report to?
3: Joe Lane, our crew boss. I'll phone in to put you on. Report to him here at 8 tomorrow.
1: Fine. And, I wouldn't tell him who I am. As far as Lane is concerned, I'm just an unemployed looking for a job as a window cleaner.
3: All right. There's only one thing I'm asking you to do, Daly.
1: Yes? What's that?
3: Be careful. Be very careful.
1: Morning. Are you Joe Lane?
4: Yep.
1: Well, my name's Daly, Steve Daly.
4: Oh, yeah, the boss told me about you. So you want to be a window cleaner, huh?
1: Well, yes, I could use the job.
4: You don't look like a man that can do hard work. The window washing's hard work, Daly.
1: I'm not afraid of it.
4: You know, I hear they're hiring laborers to work on that new subway. Maybe you'd like that kind of work better, huh?
1: No, I like it out in the open air.
4: Look, bud, I'm just trying to tip you off to something.
1: Tip me off? To what?
4: It ain't healthy to work for this outfit. We're in a city right now. We've had quite a few accidents.
1: Well, I suppose accidents will happen.
4: Okay, suit yourself. You want to work for us, we can use you. I'll break you in on the ground floor windows first, and then you work upward. You're as green as they come, but I haven't any choice. I'm just telling you one thing.
1: Yes? What's that?
4: Be careful.
1: Yes, Maggie?
2: You hardly touched your food.
1: Oh, I know. I'm too tired, I guess. Now, I've been using a lot of muscles that never belonged to me.
5: By the way, young lady, you've hardly touched your foot either.
2: I'm too scared.
5: Scared about what?
2: About you. I haven't had a good night's sleep in the 3 weeks you've been working for InterCity.
5: Oh, now, wait a minute, Maggie.
2: And last night I had a terrible dream. I dreamed that you were a human fly.
5: A what?
2: A human fly. You were climbing up the wall of a new skyscraper, 100 stories high, and there was one little window at the top you had to clean before you quit. Well, it looked like a little evil eye shining down at you, mocking you. Well, there you were, climbing up the side of that blank wall, and you'd almost reached the little window when you started to slide back down. You slid further and further, and then suddenly you couldn't hang on anymore and fell into thin air.
5: Oh, that's a great place to stop. What happened then?
2: I don't know. I woke up while you were still falling down.
5: Oh,
2: Steve, why don't you quit? Nothing's happened to you. Let's keep it that way.
5: No, nothing's happened to me, but we've got one result anyway.
2: What's that?
5: There hasn't been an accident in 3 weeks.
2: Oh, then you think the killer's lying low?
5: Yes, but only for the time being. I'm quite sure he'll strike again.
2: Mm-hmm, and you may be just the one he's looking for.
5: Well, if he's interested, he'll find me on the 40th floor of the Syndicate building tomorrow.

0: Well, that's the outside. Now for the inside of this window.
1: Don't turn around, Daly. Keep facing that window.
0: So, you're the man I've been looking for.
1: Not exactly. You're the man I've been looking for. No, keep your hands up or I'll drill you with this gun.
0: I see you picked a nice empty office where you wouldn't be interrupted.
1: Naturally, my friend. Naturally.
0: What are you going to do now?
1: Don't you know, Daly? You're going for a ride. A one-way ride.
0: You'll never get away with this, Cooper.
1: Oh, so you recognize my voice.
0: You'll never get away with it. They'll get you sooner or later.
1: Oh, no, my friend, I disagree. When you have slipped and fallen to the street below, the police will call it an accident. They always do. You see, your body will be so crushed that they will... No one will think otherwise. After all, we're 40 stories up. That's pretty high.
0: Why are you doing this, Cooper? Why are you undermining and ruining your own company?
1: Well, I see no harm in telling you, Daly. I'm quite sure it won't get any farther. You see, Intercity will have to sell out to Superba for a song. And then I'll get a dividend from Superba for my work. Yes, sir, quite a dividend.
0: So Carney of the Superba is paying you for these killings, huh?
1: Killings? Oh, that's such a crude word, Mr. Daly. You mean, accidents. However, this is no time for talk. Work to be done. I have a new cleaning fluid here in this little bottle. I'm going to demonstrate it to you.
0: Chloroform, huh?
1: You're very clever, Daly.
0: You called your man inside the office on the pretext of demonstrating a new window cleaning fluid. Then you knocked him out with the chloroform and dumped the poor devils out of the window. And you knew that even if there were a coroner's inquest, nothing would come of it. Because chloroform is almost impossible to detect in an autopsy.
1: You're too clever, Mr. Daly, much too clever. Naturally, I knew you'd never fall for a pretext like that. That's why I brought this gun, just to be sure. I wouldn't turn around if I were you. You feel no pain. You just like going to sleep.
2: My eyes! My eyes! Try to blind me with that sponge, will you?
0: You missed, Cooper! There goes your gun. Now, it's either you or me.
2: I can't see you, but I can hear you, Daly. Once I get my hands on you...
0: Cooper! Look out! The window!
2: I strangle you to death, Daly!
0: Cooper!
2: I strangle you to death!

0: West.
1: Well, Steve, they caught Connie at the airport. He booked passage for the West, trying to make a getaway.
2: Well, that seems to tie it all up, Maggie.
1: Especially where Cooper was concerned. When a person falls 40 stories to the street, well, there wasn't any doubt. You know, there's one thing I don't understand, though. Cooper was walking up to you with a gun and a cloth soaked in chloroform, isn't that right?
2: That's right.
1: Well, then how did you manage to turn around and close with him before he could fire that gun?
2: Well, you see, Maggie, I was facing the window and I saw his reflection in the glass. My hands were up and the sponge was in my right hand. It was soaked with soapy water and ammonia.
1: Ammonia?
2: Yes. Oh, when I saw Cooper coming at me from behind, I had to take a long chance. He was about 3 feet away from me when I flipped the sponge backward. Luckily, it caught him square in the face and blinded him temporarily. And the rest, you know. Mm-hmm. Hello? Yes. We'll be right up.
1: Who was that?
2: The boss, B.S. Sanford. Probably wants us to start on another investigation.
1: Well, if he does, I hope it's in a nice deep subway this time.

From shadows and stillness, mystery weaves a spell of strangest fascination, charging the mind with doubts and fears. For mystery is a strange companion, a living memory in the haunting house.

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1: Journey into space. The BBC presents Jet Morgan in Operation Luna. Jet Morgan and the crew of rocket ship Luna, having been stranded on Earth some 20,000 years before the time they left it, were able, with the help of the time travelers, creatures from another planet, to take off into outer space. Waiting for them a 1,000 miles above the Earth were the spacecraft of the time travelers. By some means unknown to Jet, the strange ships were able to increase the speed of Luna to such an extent that all the crew lost consciousness, only to awake a few minutes later to find themselves hurtling through space at a tremendous speed on a circular journey through the universe and through time. And doubts about what would happen to them when they did get back to the 20th century then began to fill their minds.
2: And what has happened to us physically? Have we grown older?
3: You mean, does it take time to travel through time?
2: Yes. Or do we return to the exact age we were before we made the journey?
4: Well, this beard I've got ain't wasted any time growing, and I certainly feel a lot older.
5: But if things do revert to what they were, we'll have lost all memory of this, of everything. It'll be like it never happened at all.
2: Doc, get your diary.
5: What for?
2: Get it, quick.
5: Yeah, sure.
3: What's the idea, Jim?
2: You'll see.
5: Here it is.
2: Now, look back to the time when we first began to hear that strange music.
5: Well?
2: Is it all there?
5: Yes, it's here.
2: And the time we spent on Earth by the river, the appearance of the time travelers, is that all there?
5: Yes, every word.
2: Then start writing again. Record everything you can think of since you last made an entry. Everything.
5: But why?
2: Because if we do get back to the exact time before we journeyed through time, and we do forget all this, because by going back we can have no recollection of what is to come, that diary will be our only proof that anything happened at all.
5: What if material things change too, back to what they were?
2: We can only wait and see until we sight the moon again. Only then will we know the truth.
5: The truth about traveling through time, yes, Jet, but not the whole truth.
2: How do you mean, Doc?
5: Well, what do we know of the time travelers themselves, for example? Virtually nothing.
4: Well, it still beats me how they managed to repair this ship and get it ready for takeoff without even consulting us. I can't begin to make out how they do half the things they do.
2: I expect the forest creatures would think much the same about us, if they could think.
4: Ah, but that's different. Them forest creatures were men like ourselves, but the time travelers didn't seem to be. They look more like animals.
5: Biologically speaking, man is an animal too, but a very advanced one. It's the size of his brain that makes him superior.
4: Well, them time travellers didn't seem to have extra big heads that I noticed.
6: Well, the way you ran when you saw one, I wonder you had time to notice he had a head at all.
4: Nah, there's no need to get personal about it.
5: Come to think of it, their heads were rather large. They probably do have fairly big brains.
4: What, you mean every clever man is a big head?
5: Not necessarily, Lemmy. Quality is just as important as quantity. A race of men, or animals, with large brains that are also of high quality could do remarkable things.
6: Well, now let's face it. They were a large type of animal and much bigger than us. 12 feet high, at least.
2: 12 feet? Well, that's a bit of an exaggeration, Mitch, I must say.
6: Well, how tall would you say they were, then?
2: Well, 9 feet. Certainly no more.
6: 12 feet.
2: Do you agree they were that tall, Doc?
5: Well, I wouldn't have said they were more than 7 feet at the most.
4: Now, what kind of brains have we got? We can't even size them up.
6: Well, we couldn't run them over with a tape measure, could we? The shock and surprise of seeing them seems to have upset our judgment.
2: But if we can all differ so much about their size, how clear are we about what they look like?
4: Well, in spite of what Dr. Mitch said about his nibs having a monkey face, he didn't look like a monkey to me when he showed himself on the screen.
2: What did he look like to you, then?
4: Well, he had a face more like one of them fruit-eating bats that you get in India.
5: I don't think you'd have said that if you'd have stayed long enough to see him.
4: Why not?
5: Well, because on the screen he appeared in black and white. When we saw him in that sphere, we saw him in full color. And his face was bright blue and purpley red, just like a mandrel.
4: Well, he looked like a bat to me. And what about this armadillo business?
5: Well, it was his skin that reminded me of an armadillo. It was more like a bony armor.
4: Just his skin? He wasn't shaped like one?
6: How could he be? He stood up on two legs and had long arms.
2: But he looked more like an animal than a man.
6: Yes.
2: That's the trouble with us human beings. We think any other form of civilization anywhere in the universe must be produced by creatures like ourselves. We won't grant it could be different.
4: Well, how different could it be?
2: Oh, very different. Man's pattern of civilization could be only one of many variants.
4: Well, I don't see how.
2: Well, just consider man's history. First, he's little more than an animal, like those forest creatures. But even so, I wouldn't mind betting that if you could look thoroughly into their way of life, it would consist principally of two things.
4: What?
2: Well, A practical approach to the necessities of living, like the manufacture of tools and weapons.
3: Isn't the other?
2: The desire to express themselves in some way. An artistic streak.
4: Artistic? What, them gorillas?
2: I bet that even now, back there on the earth some 20,000 years ago, there's at least one man in every family who spends a good deal of his time carving or drawing the world he sees about him. Or if he doesn't do that, he's busy wasting his time banging a hollow log with a couple of bones for drumsticks. And he's probably better at that than he is at planning his tomorrow.
5: You mean that man is essentially an artistic creature?
2: He always has been. He'll paint, draw, sing, and dance because he can't help it. He'll build a house or make a spear because he has to, or die.
5: Well, I don't see the point of all this. What are you getting at?
2: Just this. Supposing man, instead of developing his artistic trend first, had developed his scientific one.
5: Yeah.
2: Supposing all the scientific knowledge man has now had been known to the Greeks or the ancient Egyptians, and that over the centuries since, his store of knowledge had grown proportionately.
5: Well?
2: Well, where would he be today?
5: I hate to think.
6: Well, where would he be?
2: Probably where the time travelers are now, or a long way towards it.
5: Eh? You mean that's how the time travelers have got where they are? By developing along purely scientific lines?
2: Why not?
5: You mean they have no arts, literature, sculpture, music?
2: He'd never heard of music. He didn't even know what it was.
3: Yeah, but that underground city, it was beautiful.
2: What was beautiful about it?
3: Well, the flowers, for one thing.
2: That was nature, not the time travelers. They're not responsible for flowers.
4: What, you mean they could have them flowers all grow in there and not appreciate them? All the wonderful bright colors?
2: Who knows if they can even see color? They may live in a completely gray world, like a dog.
5: All right. But how about the way the city was laid out? Those spheres and the domes above the ground. Perfectly symmetrical and beautiful because of it.
2: Yes, to our eyes. But they could mean no more to the time travelers than, well, a technical efficiency. There is beauty of a kind in a triangle, in a circle, in an ellipse, but none of these things expresses anything. They don't arise from an emotion any more than a mathematical equation does. A plus B equals C. It's an expression of a truth, that's all.
5: Well, then, what about their kindness, their generosity, their willingness to help us?
2: A tree bears its fruit. You eat it and are grateful. If you were a savage, you might thank the tree and give it something in return. But it doesn't mean the tree is kind or generous. It does it because it can't help it.
5: What do they do for fun, for relaxation?
2: If they have any form of amusement, I saw no sign of it.
4: Maybe we're their idea of fun. Maybe they get their relaxation by knocking people like us from one century to another and back again.
2: I shouldn't think that'd amuse them. I doubt if they've any sense of humor at all.
5: Well, if what you say is true, Jet, we must appear very backward, primitive people to the time travelers.
2: Oh, I'm sure we do.
6: And yet they were willing to take us with them to Venus.
2: Yeah, I think it was more in self-defense than from any kindness towards us. By venturing out into space, by conquering the moon, man may threaten the voice and his kind again.
4: But he's not on the moon. He said he was going to Venus.
2: If man can get to the moon, he'll get to Venus.
6: Still, I wonder what it would have been like if we had gone with them.
5: Dull. Very dull, I should think. Their world would be orderly, clean, efficient, with no worries, no empty stomachs, no heartache, no emotions. Only a pure scientific efficiency until the end of your days. No. Not the life for an inquisitive, do-or-die being like man.
6: Well, I wonder if we shall see the time travelers again.
2: When do you mean, now or in the future?
6: Oh, I mean now, before we reach the moon.
4: Well, I hope so. Otherwise, how shall we know what to do when we get there?
6: One thing's certain. We can't land. We haven't the fuel.
4: Well, what do we do then? Fly straight past and say hello and so long to the man in the moon as we go by?
2: If we pass close enough and at the right speed, it would be impossible to go past it. The moon's gravitation will pull us into an orbit round it.
5: And what happens then?
2: Unless we do something about it, we keep going round it. Forever.
4: Eh? But don't you think the voice will even call us up to see if we're all right?
2: I doubt it.
6: Yeah, I could kick myself when I think of all the things I could have asked him and didn't.
2: Well, the most important thing of all we did ask...
6: Yeah, what was that?
2: To get back to our own time.
6: Yes, but asking for it doesn't mean we've got it. We're still out in space. There's no sign of the sun or the earth, let alone the moon. And we can still remember where we've been and what's happened to us.
4: I'm not so sure it did happen. The old thing's already beginning to seem like a dream to me, and a bad dream at that.
5: Yes, Lemmy, we'll probably all wake up soon and find out it was.
2: Yes, that's what I'm scared of.
5: Huh?
2: That's why you must get to work on that diary, Doc. Write down everything you can remember before you lose it.
5: Yeah, sure.
2: Meanwhile, Mitch and I'll keep televiewer watch. If the time travelers have done right by us, it shouldn't be long before we sight the solar system on the screen. And we'll have worries enough to keep us occupied then, believe me. Do you think that can be it, Mitch?
7: The sun? Our own sun?
6: What else could it be? It's been getting bigger all the time.
7: Yeah, but not big enough for us to see its planets yet, if it has any.
6: Well, the rate we're traveling, it won't be long before we do see them.
7: Supposing we don't slow up. Supposing we do go shooting right past.
4: Well, supposing we haven't arrived back at the right time.
6: What are you two trying to do? Cheer me up or something?
7: If that is our sun, the Earth will be revolving around it. And it'll have cities on it. Towns, ships, houses, men. Not prehistoric men, but men of our own time. Men and women who look like us and think like us.
4: Yeah, and down in Australia, there's a radio operator waiting for me to call him up and tell him that Luna has left the moon and is on her way back to Earth.
7: We've already done that. The last message we sent was to tell them we were going to circle the moon.
4: You don't think they could hear us from here, do you?
7: I doubt it, Lemmy. Even if they could, it would take some minutes before you got a reply.
4: Well, I can wait. But supposing I do get them, what do I tell them? That we're outside the solar system altogether?
6: Now, that would be something.
4: It'd give them a bit of a shock, wouldn't it?
7: Give me a bit of a shock if we got a reply.
4: Well, shall I try it yet?
7: Yes, if you like, but what? I don't think there's the slightest chance of their hearing us from this distance.
6: It'd prove a thing or two if they did.
7: What, in particular?
8: Hello.
6: Well, that we must have already traveled through time, and the memory of what we've been through is going to stay with us.
8: Hello. Come in, please. I'll give him...

0: distance.
1: It'd prove a thing or two if they did.
0: What in particular?
2: Hello.
1: Well, that we must have already travelled through time, and the memory of what we've been through is going to stay with us.
2: Hello. Come in, please. I'll give them 15 minutes to reply, and if they haven't by then, well... Oh, no, listen. They're here again. It is Nibs.
3: Either him or his ships. Watch the teleview, Mitch. See if we can locate them.
2: Yeah, right.
4: Hello, Luna.
3: No, wait.
1: Where did that come from?
2: From the radio.
3: Let's get over there, quick. Hello? Hello? Luna calling?
4: I know. Where have you been?
3: Eh?
4: We've been waiting for you. It took you a long time to get here.
2: A long time, he says. It must be all of 40 minutes.
3: Where are you?
4: A long way from you. You should have opened up your radio before. I've been trying to call you.
3: Oh. Tell me, have you...
4: I don't think you need worry about anything.
3: You mean we've made it?
4: I think so. But we haven't finished with you yet.
3: How do you mean, haven't finished with us?
4: You want to land on the moon, don't you?
1: No, no, we don't. Look, we haven't got enough fuel. We used it nearly all up taking off from the Earth.
4: Then I will have to arrange things a little differently.
3: Well, how?
4: You had better all get on your couches and strap yourselves in.
2: What are you going to do?
4: Help you get back to your own time.
2: What, you mean we're not there yet?
4: If you were, you wouldn't be out here in space, would you?
2: No, I don't suppose we would.
3: Do as he says. Get on your bunks.
2: Right, okay.
3: Hey, Doc.
5: Yeah?
3: Did you hear that?
5: Most of it. I've been trying to take it down.
3: Well, you better stop now. Things are about to happen.
5: Right.
3: And let me know when you're all strapped in.
5: I'm fixed.
1: Yeah, me too.
3: Hello, can you hear me?
4: Yes.
3: We'll be all set in just a few moments.
4: Very well. This is the last time you will hear from me.
2: Why? Where are you going?
4: To Venus. To my new home.
2: Oh, well, we'll look you up in about 10 years from now, then.
4: That we shall see. I hope our meeting has been of benefit to you.
3: It has, very much.
4: Remember, our ships will always be watching you.
2: Eh?
4: Are you all strapped in now?
3: Yes.
1: Say, wait a minute before you go. Look, there's something I want to ask. Hello? Hello?
2: Blimey, what's going on? What's happening?
3: Lie flat, everybody.
2: Ooh.
3: Lie flat, don't move.
2: The truth.
3: Ooh. Hang on. Hold tight.
2: Well, don't look any different from the other side, does it? Craters, mountains, plains, just the same.
3: Didn't expect it to be all that different.
1: Hey, Jet, come over here. Look at this.
3: What?
1: Look, directly below us now. It's the biggest crater I've ever seen. About twice the size of Copernicus.
3: Yes, I can see it.
6: But it's crammed full of little craters. Tiny ones in regular lines.
3: Yes. There's a tendency for craters on the Earth's side to form lines of a sort.
2: Here, Jet, you know something?
3: No, Lemmy, what?
2: I've got that weird feeling that I've done all this before.
6: Strange you should say that, Lemmy. So have I. A very strong feeling.
1: Yeah, well, I haven't. No man on Earth, alive or dead, has ever seen the other side of the moon. You couldn't possibly have done it before.
3: Keep working that camera, Doc. Get as many pictures as you can.
6: You bet.
1: They're going to get the surprise of their lives back, home when we tell them about this.
3: Well... nearly completed the circuit now. Soon our nose will be pointing to Earth again. You better stand by to cut in the motor.
5: Right, yeah, right.
3: And let me know when you're all set.
5: Okay, Jet.
1: Okay.
2: Okay.
3: Cut the stern teleview, Lemmy. Switch on forward view.
5: Teleview up. Forward view. On.
7: There she is. The Earth. Directly ahead.
3: You said that, Mitch, as though you hadn't seen it in years.
1: I feel like I haven't.
3: But you saw it not 50 minutes ago, just before we took off from the moon. Position, Lemmy?
5: Coming at the center, 5 degrees.
3: Doc, stabilizer.
5: Stabilizer. 4 degrees.
3: Mitch, motor.
1: Oh, wait a minute.
3: Hey, what's the matter?
1: The fuel, there's hardly any left.
3: What? But you said there was plenty. Oodles of it, you said.
1: Well, there's not now. Look, something's wrong. We've lost it somewhere.
5: 3 degrees.
3: We must have used up much more than you thought.
1: We couldn't have done. Not on a moon takeoff. We shouldn't have used half of it.
5: 2 degrees.
3: Have we got enough to set us on course for Earth?
1: Yeah, just about. No more.
3: Well, stand by to switch in motor.
1: Standing by.
5: 1 degree.
3: Contact.

0: Earth dead center. Course correct.
1: Cut the stabilizer, Doc.
2: Stabilizer cut.
0: Well, that's that. On course, correct velocity, and we're heading for home.
1: All right, Lenny. Call up base and let me know when you get them.
3: Right.
1: You better check the fuel gauges, Mitch. Make sure the fault isn't with them.
3: You're too right, I will. Not an hour ago, when we took off from the moon, they registered half full. Now they're all but empty.
1: Well, you better check them carefully. We may need a burst or two from the motor when we land on Earth.
3: Yeah, right.
0: Hello. Luna calling. Calling Wongawala, Australia. Come in, please.
4: Hello, Luna. Wongawala, Australia calling.
3: I've got them, Jet.
1: Oh, thanks, Lemmy. Hello, Earth. Jet Morgan calling.
4: Hearing you loud and clear.
1: We've completed our circuit round the moon. Have taken numerous photographs and are now heading back to Earth. Velocity is 5,500, and you can expect us to be within landing distance in 4.5 days from now.
4: Thank you, Luna. What does the other side of the moon look like?
1: Much the same as this side. Except there's a crater there, a large crater, much bigger than anything you can see on this side. It's colossal.
4: That all? No green-eyed monsters or anything?
1: No green-eyed monsters. Look, we have to make our routine check now. And we'll all be pretty busy for a bit. We'll call you again in 2 hours.
4: Right. And while you're coasting back to Earth, you'd better get all the sleep you can.
1: What for?
4: You're certainly going to get a big reception when you get here. I think every Prime Minister in the Commonwealth is flying out to Wongawala to meet you when you land.
3: Oh, blimey.
1: All right, Control. We'll call you again later.
4: Okay, Luna. I'll be listening up.
3: I can't understand it, Jet.
1: What's that, Mitch?
3: Those gauges are right. The fuel tanks are empty. Well, as empty as makes no difference.
1: But they can't be. We carried enough reserve for an emergency, and we haven't had need to use any of it.
3: Well, they're empty just the same. It's a wonder we got off the moon at all. You know, if I'd known we got so little, we wouldn't have gone round the other side, I can tell you that.
5: There's something I can't understand, Jet.
1: What's your trouble, Doc?
5: Well, the oxygen.
1: What about it?
5: Oh, when we took off just now, the gauges registered enough for 5 days. Now they register hardly enough for 4.5.
1: What is going on? We couldn't have used up half a day's supply in less than an hour.
5: We have, somehow, somewhere.
3: That 14-day wait on the moon must have had a more serious effect than we thought.
1: But that's ridiculous. How could it?
3: Search me.
1: We'll search the whole ship. If fuel and oxygen can disappear just like that, other things can too. Now, get started. Check everything. Food, batteries, the lot.
6: Okay.
1: But where did this food, if it is food, come from? This isn't anything like the stuff we brought with us. It seems to have undergone a complete chemical change.
7: And the fruit juice and cold tea has changed to water.
1: I don't like this.
7: Now you're talking sense.
1: How could it possibly happen?
7: Well, you said that out in space we'd make new and startling discoveries. Well, we've made them. Fuel and oxygen evaporate and food turns into something else.
3: Do you think this is any good to eat?
8: Only one way to find out. Well, Doc?
5: Not bad. Rather sweet, like honey, but with the texture of bread. I don't think this can do us any harm.
1: Yeah, better not. It's all we've got to live on for the next 4 days.
3: Is there anything that's happened since we left Earth that could account for all this?
1: No, heaven knows.
8: Well, least we can do is think back and see.
7: Oh, but it's that strange music we've been hearing.
1: How could that account for
7: it? Well, it's said that thunder can curdle milk. Maybe that music can curdle our grub or change it some other way.
1: Get out your diary, Doc. What? Let's check up on a few things.
5: Okay, just a minute.
3: I can't see how Doc's diary is going to help.
1: It might. It's worth trying, anyway.
5: Here you are.
1: Good. Look up the first time Lemmy heard that music.
5: That was not long after we took off, when the radio packed in, wasn't it?
7: That's right, Doc.
5: And we heard it again just before we were about to land on the moon. At least Lemmy did, yeah. Over his intercom. Then we managed to contact base. We told them we'd been stranded on the moon throughout the lunar night, but that everything was now working again. We were about to take off, but would circle the other side of the moon before returning to Earth. Which we are now doing.
1: It's all very strange, isn't it? How are we ever going to account for that music, the appearance of that saucer-shaped ship, or anything else? They'll never believe a word of it back home.
7: Not even when they see what happened to our grub?
5: Hey, wait a minute.
1: What's up, Doc?
5: Well, there's stacks more of this diary. Pages of it.
1: What?
5: Yeah. Look, it should end here, but it doesn't. It goes on.
3: Yeah, but how could it? You haven't had time to write anymore.
5: Well, then what's this? They're not blank pages, are they? And is that my handwriting or isn't it?
1: It certainly looks like it.
5: But, Jed, I don't remember Hey, wait a minute.
1: What is it?
5: I don't know yet. Listen to this. November the 20th, 1965. Earth time.
2: November 20th? That's today.
5: It is now more than 2 hours since we left the moon and found ourselves in these new and frightening circumstances. How we got here, what really caused it, we shall never know. The fact is, we are somewhere within the galaxy of which our sun is a member. We are adrift in space, maybe destined to wander around the universe forever, helplessly, hopelessly. Again, in our time, remains to be seen. We can only put our trust in the time travelers and hope they pull it off. If they don't, these words may never be read by anybody, and the story of our strange adventures will die with us. Now Lemmy has picked up the voice on the radio. He tells us to go to our bunks and strap ourselves in, and everything will be all right. So I must now leave this diary and do as he instructs.
1: Do any of you remember anything about what Doc has just read?
2: Well, not me, Jeff.
7: Nor me, but I did have a feeling we'd been round the other side of the moon before.
5: I had the same feeling, Lemmy, but as for what's in this diary, it's all new to me.
1: Yes, but it seems that's why I told you to write it all down, in case we did forget it.
5: Yeah. That could account for the fuel and oxygen shortage.
7: And the food being all different.
1: But are they going to believe all this back on Earth? I can hardly believe it myself.
2: Well, then either think we're plumb crazy, or we cook the whole thing up as a practical joke.
7: Blimey, wait a minute.
1: What is it, Lemmy? Where are you going?
7: You'll see.
2: He's turning out the locker, the one with the specimens of the moon rock and soil in it.
1: Lemmy, what are you doing? Leave all that stuff alone.
7: Ah, got it.
1: Got what?
7: This. It was still there, where Doc's diary said we put it, in the locker.
2: What is it?
5: It's the knife. The prehistoric stone knife that Jet found outside the ship.
1: Good heavens, then it must be true. Every word of it. We could never have picked up a thing like this on the moon.
2: Yeah, but we could have brought it with us from Earth. To substantiate our story. Well, Doc could anyway.
5: Hey, wait a minute. Are you accusing me of fixing the whole thing up, Mitch?
2: You brought the diary, didn't you? You could have brought the knife, too. Newspapers would pay a lot of money for this story back home.
5: Now, look,
1: now wait a minute,
5: you
1: two. Let's not start arguing. The whole thing is absolutely fantastic, but I don't think anybody's trying to pull anything.
2: Well, then how can you explain it?
1: I don't know. Strange things have happened to all of us in the 3 weeks since we left Earth.
2: Yeah, you try telling Earth about them. See what they have to say about it.
1: I'm going to call up Control.
2: To be laughed at?
1: No. To tell them we're short of fuel and may have difficulty landing. We'll look deeper into that diary and all that's connected with it before we breathe a word of it to anybody at home.
2: Now, you're talking sense, Jet. If we're not careful, all the reception we'll get will be from a bunch of psychiatrists.
1: Get base, Lemmy, will you?
7: Yes, mate.
5: I can't understand it at all, Jet. I don't recall writing one word of any of this.
6: Hello. Rocket ship Luna calling Wonder Woman. Come in, please.
9: Hello, Luna. Standing by.
1: Hello, this is Morgan speaking.
9: Hello, Jet. Everything okay? You're dead on course. We're prodding you all the way.
1: We're out of fuel.
9: What?
1: Yes, and landing may be a bit tricky.
9: You can land all right. You can glide in. And we've got bags of room for you. The whole outback is at your disposal.
1: Oh, I haven't any fear of not landing us safely. It's just that I can't guarantee to put her down on the launching ground. You may have to go out into the desert and look for us.
9: Well, don't worry, Jet. We'll be ready. We'll find you.
1: Good. I thought I'd better warn you now while there was plenty of time.
9: No other news?
1: No, nothing else. What news have you got? What's been happening back home?
9: You're the biggest news we've had for years. Oh, except for one thing.
1: Oh, what's that?
9: Well, there's been another flying saucer scare, the biggest we've had since the 1950s.
1: What?
9: And sighted over Australia by a dozen independent eyewitnesses.
1: What did these saucers look like?
9: Like saucers, of course. Circular aircraft, anyway. About 20 of them, flying at tremendous speed and in a circular formation. Well, half an hour ago, they were sighted over America. You better keep a lookout for them, Jet. Maybe they're trying to steal your thunder.
1: Yes, we will.
9: What a nonsense.
1: What makes you think so?
9: Something cooked up by the newspapers, inspired by your trip. What else could it be?
1: It could be a lot of things.
9: Don't tell me you believe in them, Jet.
1: Oh, I'm not saying I do or I don't. I don't believe or disbelieve anything until it's proved or otherwise.
9: Same here. When will you be calling again?
1: In 2 hours.
9: Right, I'll be listening. Good luck on your return home and happy landing.
1: Thanks. Thanks, Wongawala. Thanks a lot.

You've been listening to the final episode of Journey into Space with Andrew Foles as Jet Morgan, Alfie Bass as Lemmy, Guy Kingsley Pointer as Doc, and David Williams as Mitch. The part of the time traveler was played by Derek Giler, and other parts were played by David Jacobs. The orchestra was conducted by Van Phillips, who also composed the music. Journey into Space was written and produced for the BBC by Charles Chilton.

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14: She often walked at night, a woman alone in a big city. She had been here before, restless and drifting. But she was getting older so that youth no longer worked like a charm. She had to find another way of latching on to experience. For now, though, she felt safer exploring the city's limits at night when no one could see her. The glow from the lamps made the thick battalioned walls and cobbled streets look wet with rain. The effect, Teresa thought, was like oysters gleaming in the dirt. She found it easier to make sense of places. People foxed her. That's why she kept moving. Relax, girl. How many times had she heard that before? She wondered. There was a couple in the room next to hers. They had arrived before her and were finding their way in a continent that was new to them. They had seen Teresa leaving her room every evening for her solitary stroll, and had wondered about her. In fact, they had seen from the landlady's narrowed eyes as Teresa walked past the open door of her parlour, and the door to her parlour was always kept open. That a woman alone could provoke suspicion and hostility. But they were not afraid, just curious. "My name's Esther," the woman told her, "and this is my husband, Jerome." Teresa stood back in the dingy corridor, its brown walls lit with a yellow bulb, and they beckoned her into their room. There was a painting that stood out from the striped wallpaper that encased its inhabitants. It showed a parrot with red and green colouring peering out from fan-shaped leaves and peeling bark. Teresa had seen this parrot before and knew exactly where Esther and Jerome, who were both tall and straight with black skin, had come from. She'd been to their island. They were drinking from the chipped glasses the landlady provided alongside the sink with hot and cold running water. A table was set with a bottle of white rum, a pewter cocktail shaker, a cantaloupe melon, and a knife. Jerome poured from the shaker into a glass and sliced the pale fruit. When he placed it in her grimy glass, it made an arc like a pearly smile. "I used to go out dancing," Teresa told them. This was after her second cocktail, and her face lit up. She had been to a dance in a bar on a wooden pier that stretched deep into the sea and had watched the sunset. In Dominica, where an English newspaper had sent her, streaks of blood filled the sky, growing deeper and deeper red till they blackened. The sun was extinguished so quickly it took her by surprise. She was wrapped in a velvet blanket, and the white disc above her head was the pillow she longed to rest on. She'd been used to dim northern nights dwindling. She'd written about cities and stored up impressions and then wrote about them. But this was an immersion, something she wasn't quite ready for. And the music that played was so insistent that Teresa was lifted to her feet. Esther watched her as she talked. "Come with us tonight," she said. "There's a party once a month at Joe's Bar." "Oh, no, I couldn't. I don't go out much. I'm trying to write my novel. That's why I'm here, to write. I can write in this city. I feel at peace here." "Relax, girl," said Jerome. Why did people always say that to her? "Come with us tonight, you'll be fine. They're good people at Joe's Bar. You'll like them. Besides, you need to express yourself. Have some fun. Ride high with the moon." His voice was like music. Esther laughed at Teresa's wide eyes and faltering smile. "This is Jerome's special recipe, Teresa. It's very simple, rum, coconut milk and melon, but it's got the magic. So are you feeling it yet?" She poured Teresa another drink. As she sipped the silky liquid, it was as though the city's lamplight had slid down her throat. Warm and sweet melon juice, thick, creamy coconut and rum. "Put on your pretty claws and come and join us," Esther said. "I'm like a girl in one of my novels," she marvelled. Teresa wrote books slowly. They took years to ripen because her ideas were so few and the words had to be just right in order to express them properly. She had to give them the weight they were due, the weight that bore down on her. Tonight she had a silk dress on. She felt lighter. The streets looked different in Jerome and Esther's company. Although night had fallen, the air felt soft and still, not loaded with sorrow and history. Passers-by looked at Teresa and her friends, not dismissively, as she felt they usually did, but with animated interest in the unfamiliar. The three of them strolled down the street arm in arm, keeping pace with each other, Teresa propped up in the middle. She was walking now as though the rum had given her her slinky swagger back. "The man I knew back then was rather like you," she told Jerome. They were passing the road she usually took to the city limits, but Jerome and Esther ignored the wide avenue and swerved down an alleyway that took them into the heart of the central district. "Tell me about him," Jerome said. She had met him that night. "I met him on your island," she told Jerome. But she hadn't been ready for it. She had been told to find rainforests, parrots, and an ancient Carib tribe, and instead she had found a man whose name was Boniface. "Boniface?" she asked when he introduced himself. "As in Bonnie Prince Charlie?" Boniface looked blank. "The Scottish king," she tried to explain. At least I think he was a king, or maybe he just wanted to be. She stopped. She had confused herself and her interlocutor. Teresa in those days had liked to use long words and historical or literary references. "You talk too much," he said. They danced. "It's a special night tonight," he told her. "He's chatting me up," she thought. Jerome laughed. "And what if it was?" "Well," said Teresa, not having previously considered that this might be a given to be joked about. "If it was, Teresa," said Esther, "why not just enjoy it?" "But what of the consequences?" Teresa asked. Joe's bar was at the end of a twisting, ascending dead-end street that formed a crescent around a paved area. Fairy lights hung from the branches of the trees. Teresa had never been so high up in a city, so high that she could see the bludgeoning towers of the distant walls from the vantage point of her table. But she had been to places like this before. She had been drawn to bars where street singers and the demi-monde drank on house credit, and writers exhausted themselves talking about writing. She'd done all that. She'd been sucked into the way of life of those who sit around talking and waiting for some stroke of luck or sought-after deal that would eliminate, once and for all, their money worries. She looked for Jerome and Esther. They had sat her at an empty table with all the careful consideration and sympathetic smiles of carers assisting their elderly charge to her place at her own birthday party. A man with a black hat and long hair walked like a wolf in the shadows, like a comet trailing its planet. She could tell what was coming. There were crowds of people sitting and standing about as though they were waiting for something, some enlightenment, some entertainment. As if it was easy as that, was the thought that snapped into her head. It was clear to Esther that the man with the hat was a poet and he was going to declaim. She felt a moment's panic. That other night, she'd felt the same until Boniface had asked her to dance. A sudden dissolution of blazing heat into cool night and the sense of abandoning herself to mere feeling. This feeling of abandonment was tinged with panic. If she let herself go, what would happen? Teresa often examined her past. She rarely came up with any answers. Boniface had placed her hand on his shoulder and his arm around her waist. They had danced to music that was old but felt new, like the moon. That was all she could see in his eyes. She looked above his head to check its fullness and roundness. He lifted his gaze to join hers. "Now that's a bonny face," he said. And laughed. She felt her stomach grip and her throat tighten. She walked away. He was laughing at her. Teresa was used to having her every word taken very seriously. That's why she didn't have many friends. The poet started. Teresa shut her ears. The crowd sat silently. What was the poet saying? She stopped herself hearing him, fearing that he might disappoint her. The moon was getting brighter and rounder against the cobalt blue sea of a sky. Teresa needed a drink to revive her. Another cocktail. She walked into the bar. It was long and narrow. Red-shaded lamps with black fringes stood on the tables, and the roughly plastered walls were decorated with paintings of dead animals arranged on plates, waiting to be eaten. "Don't look so sad," said a voice in her ear. It was Esther, holding a glass of something luminous in her hand. "This is for you." And then the music started. "Come and dance." She followed Esther into the deep recesses of the bar where white globes hung from the ceiling. They were attached to it by thin tendrils of wire like vines. These were the details that always struck her. How things made their connections. The bodies now crushed her, and she looked about. It was as though she had never seen people dancing before. Unfamiliar faces flashed back at her, smiling and grinning and laughing. Eyes sparked with excitement. The crowd seemed gripped by the rising momentum of the music. A man glanced towards her. She turned away. She felt weary. Esther caught her as she slipped and locked her hand in hers. come outside. The poet was on his own now, slumped against a tree. Soft words were stumbling from his mouth. Only Jerome was listening. The fairy lights were extinguished. It was dark and still. Meet our friend Teresa. He beckoned her to him. She looked into the man's eyes and saw it again. Dilated black pupils with a perfect white dot in the middle. He was speaking to her. Our man in the moon drinks claret, with powder beef, turnip and carrot. If he doth so, why should not you? He paused to watch her widening eyes mirror his. Drink till the sky looks blue. This time her laughter came up from inside her. At last she felt she understood. Boniface hadn't laughed at her. He had laughed at the confusion she had caused. He had laughed it away, but she had walked back into it as though into a fog from which she couldn't escape. There's no need to be so lost, said Jerome. When you walk at night, even in the dead of it, there's the moon to guide you. It's full tonight, said Teresa. That's why we asked you to join us. And that was when the clarity struck her. Boniface hadn't laughed at her. It liked her. Jerome and Esther were as alien as she, but they weren't afraid. The poet who acted the wolf howling at the moon was really a lapdog trying to make himself understood. He knew he was a lapdog and that he would probably never be a wolf, but that didn't stop him trying to say his piece. This was what the crowd had understood. They too felt caught in confusion. She breathed in with delight all the spores and odors around her. She wanted to dance. She rushed back into the bar in search of a man unknown to her, whose face, which she had only just caught sight of, had in a flash intrigued her. Curiosity had become a compelling, irresistible passion. She wanted to know. She wasn't just an artist emerging from the influence of moon and cocktails. She was a woman in a yellow dress at a party.
15: She Often Walked at Night by Lillian Pizzichini was read by Lucy Kohu. The producer was Anne Simpson.
16: I hope you're not hungry, dear Henry, I've just burnt the roast and I've ruined the spuds.
17: Well, that's a nice thing, isn't it? After I've been working...
16: Henry, I've got me secret supply.
17: You don't mean...
16: Polo mints.
17: Yum, yum.
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0: prosthetic Ogon jokes of the Galactic Hardware Space Planning Council. As you no doubt be aware, the plans for development of the outlying regions of the galaxy require the building of a hyperspatial express route through your star system. And regrettably, your planet is one of those scheduled for demolition, blah, blah, blah, blah, blah. You must know the drill by now.
1: Stylish piece of admonition, let's
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3: Vogons are unpleasant enough to gaze upon in their youth, and the passing years do nothing to enhance their appearance. The Hitchhiker's Guide to the Galaxy has a neat little animation showing how the highly domed nose rising above their small green-skinned foreheads tends to develop growths, sprouting tufts of coarse hair in middle age. Their voices and social skills are similarly prone to decay. All Vogons, particularly those of the prosthetic class and above, rise to power not so much by merit as by sheer thick-willed slug-brain stubbornness and quite a lot of shouting. And any appeal to their better nature is, by definition, flogging a dead Equinusian pack beast.
4: This is the Canis Minor Supreme Pontiff. There is some mistake. Please remove your ships from orbit.
1: The same old.
0: All the planning charts have been on display in your local planning department in Ganymede for 27 of your stellar orbits, so you might as well just shut up.
4: Sir. But I have...
0: Sir. Hold the line, please, caller. What?
5: Sir, a priority message from Mega Brantis.
0: Did anyone order you to come barging in here without knocking? Did they? Now, go out. Go back to the communication deck and start again.
5: Yes, sir.
3: Evolution gave up on the Vogons at almost the precise moment they emerged from the primeval seas of Vogsphere, panting, heaving, and demanding a towel. In turn, the Vogons said to themselves, who needs evolution anyway? And what nature refused to do for them, they did without, until their myriad anatomical deficiencies could be rectified with surgery. Their planet was developing fairly significant hygiene issues with the ensuing membrane mountains and liposuction lakes when the Vogons suddenly discovered the principles of interstellar travel and migrated to the Megabrantis cluster, the political hub of the galaxy. Bureaucracy is a parasite that preys on free thought and suffocates free spirit. And the Vogons love bureaucracy above all things. Thus, within a few short Vogue years, the philosophers who once governed the galaxy were banished to the tax return office to lick stamps. And now the Galactic Civil Service, like everything else, is a strictly Vogon operation. In most respects, the modern Vogon differs little from his primitive forebears. For example, every year the Vogons import 27,000 of the scintillating jeweled scuttling crabs that decorate their native planet in order to while away one happy, drunken night, smashing them to bits with iron mallets.
0: Come.
5: Sir, ah, I...
0: Have you washed your hands?
5: No.
0: Good. Now, what's the message?
5: Right. What is it now?
3: Prosthetic Vogon Jelts is fairly typical of his species, in that he started his career being thoroughly vile and has now worked his way up to utterly hateful, especially to other Vogons.
0: Hurry up, or I shall read you one of my poems. A long one which doesn't scan.
5: Oh, yes, sir. A priority message from Mega Brantis. It appears there is a problem. Highway crew are just surveying the ZZ9 Plura Z Alpha route, and there's a planet in the way, sir, called Earth.
0: No, there isn't. I blew up that planet myself. I took it out as neat as you like.
5: Well, it's still there.
1: Are you arguing with me?
5: Only in the sense of ever so slightly.
1: Ever so slightly happens to qualify.
5: But we are to proceed back to Mega Brantis at once and report, sir.
0: I give the orders around here. Well, thank me.
5: What for?
0: For not losing my temper with you.
5: Thank you so much.
0: Oi! I didn't order you to die!
4: You, of all the Vogon Constructor Fleet, are you still listening? We've checked our record and I can assure you our planet is not to be...
0: Sorry, this window is now closed. Pardon!
5: particle cannon!
2: Particle cannon? Aye, sir!
6: Vaporize or rubble, sir.
2: Ladies' choice, sir.

0: Far out in the uncharted backwaters of the unfashionable end of the western spiral arm of the galaxy lies a small, unregarded yellow sun. Orbiting this at a distance of roughly 92 million miles was once an utterly insignificant little blue-green planet whose ape-descended life forms were so amazingly primitive that they thought novelty ringtones were a pretty neat idea. The planet had a problem, which was this. Most of the people on it were unhappy for pretty much of the time. A lot of them were mean, and the majority were miserable. Even the ones whose cell phones were set to vibrate. Many were increasingly of the opinion that they'd all made a big mistake in coming down from the trees in the first place. And some said that even the trees had been a bad move, and that no one should ever have left the oceans. And then one Thursday, a girl sitting on her own in a small cafe in Rickmansworth suddenly realized what it was that had been going wrong all this time, and saw how the world could be made a good and happy place. However, before she could switch on her cell phone to tell anyone, the Earth was unexpectedly demolished to make way for a new hyperspace bypass, and the idea was lost forever. Or so it seemed, for that is not the end of her story. It picks up again in a field by the A303 in Somerset, England. The local weather forecast predicts a balmy evening with clear skies and light breezes. The hitchhiker aboard the spacecraft, which had just made an unscheduled stop here, is thus reassured to find that this being England, clouds are gathering and a thunderstorm is fast approaching.
1: Very kind of you. Thank you very much. An excellent ship for a teaser. Deceptively roomy in the back. Cheerio, then. Yes, sorry about that. I had to hang my pyjamas on something. I didn't realize it was your girlfriend.
0: If you were to take the findings of the latest mid-galactic census report as any kind of guide, you might guess that this spacecraft would hold about 6 people at a stretch, and you would be right. The census report, like most such surveys, has cost an awful lot of money, and doesn't tell anybody anything they don't already know, except that every single person in the galaxy has 2.4 legs and owns a hyena. Since this is clearly not true, the whole thing will eventually be scrapped. Arthur Dent is strictly two-legged and does not own a hyena that he knows of. However, he has managed to hitchhike across the galaxy from a pleasant if dull exile on the planet Cricket to his home planet Earth. The fact that he's not had to resort to time travel to arrive at a planet which should no longer exist is one he's decided to ignore for the time being. Suffice to say that Arthur is a little older, his dressing gown a little grubbier, and he is carrying a large plastic shopping bag, which he will shortly discover has a big hole in the bottom.
2: Oh, typical.
0: Arthur managed to replace his increasingly smelly homemade rabbit skin pouch with this odorless but significantly less intact receptacle, several days and some 1,500 light-years distant, at a stopover in the Port Braster Mega Market. At the same time, he took the opportunity to raise some cash by selling all the blood, sperm, and hair cuttings he could survive without to the less fussy medical, reproductive, and dandruff research establishments. He also routinely updated his copy of The Hitchhiker's Guide to the Galaxy.
3: The Hitchhiker's Guide to the Galaxy.
4: Please wait. This entry is being updated over the sub-ethernet.
0: The update triggered an alert which stopped him in his tracks.
2: Suffering Zarkon!
0: Distracted by the consequently urgent need to find a ride, Arthur grabbed this bag without looking. It's a plastic carrier with a clever and elaborate pun in Lingua Centauri on its side. A marketing slogan which reads, to anyone who can decipher it, be like the 22nd elephant with heated value in space. Bark.
2: Hello?
5: What are you?
2: I'm sorry. My towel must still be somewhere aboard. It's fallen out of the hole in this bag.
5: Six-armed.
2: Your girlfriend is a hat stand and my mattress smell of swamp!
6: Home. Well, don't question the rain, Arthur. Enjoy it. Own it. Ah, headlights. Right. Confident smile. Stick out thumb. And beg. Please stop.
2: My other car is also a Porsche. How about a sticker that says, I'm an unbelievable prat in any car?
0: The Earth is a world whose entire entry in The Hitchhiker's Guide to the Galaxy comprises the two words, mostly harmless. The author of this entry is named Ford Prefect, and he is, at this precise moment, far away, on a far-from-harmless world, sitting in a far-from-harmless bar, recklessly courting trouble. Whether it's because he's drunk, ill, or suicidally insane would not be apparent to the casual observer. Not that there are any casual observers in the Old Pink Dog Bar on the lower south side of Handold City. One of those nasty hushes has descended on the place, a sort of missile crisis hush, broken only by the evil-looking bird perched on the bar, continually screeching the names of local contract killers.
7: Kick-ass McFist, 555-87652.
0: All eyes are on Ford Prefect. Some of them are on stalks, literally.
8: Like I said, we don't take it.
9: Everybody takes it.
7: Necro Lord Donor, 555-2964.
8: You pay your drinks bill in cash or you surrender your breathing privileges.
7: Screw Splinter Geezer, 0800, what?
9: What are you worried about? The expiration date. Have you guys never heard of neo-relativity out here? There's whole new areas of physics which can take care of this sort of thing. Time dilation effects, temporal relastatics.
8: We are not worried about the expiration date.
9: Well, that's good then.
7: Eviscerator, 555-93864.
8: We are worried about the entire piece of plastic.
9: This is an American Express card. It's the finest way of settling bills known to man. You're supposed to say, "That'll do nicely, sir," and swipe it.
8: It may do nicely where you come from, Sonny, but here, it don't.
7: Kai Apperoon, 555-83645.
9: What kind of clip joint is this? You present me with a drinks bill that would bankrupt a Triganic pew collector, then demand cash.
8: Asking for credit in the Old Pink Dog.
9: Ha! Credit?
8: Credit and two words that go together here, coupled with "you're gonna die, boy."
7: Charlie Head Puncher, 555-9368.
10: Will you take your hand off my throat?
8: It's not my hand. It belonged to the original landlord. He left it to medical science. They didn't like the look of it, so they gave it back to the bar.
10: I can't pay with a seven hand strangling me.
8: It's only doing its job. It takes orders, it serves drinks, it deals with people who need dealing with. People who try to pay with plastic. Plastic we have never heard of. Release! I know your face.
9: So, let's not rearrange it, right? I want you always to remember me this way.
8: You've pulled this before.
9: Can you get that bloody bird to shut up?
8: Certainly.
9: Thank you.
8: Don't thank me. You're next.
9: Tell you what, let me have a look at that bill again, would you? Oh, I really drank all this, did I?
8: An hour ago, you said the drinks were on you. And the pimps get very thirsty round here. The only people who get thirstier are the record company executives. And this is their annual convention week. So that's the bill you ran up. Either it gets settled or you get terminated. Nothing personal, only I have a reputation to think of. You do see that, don't you?
9: Okay, now, the way I see it, I've made a bona fide attempt to pay my bill, and it's been rejected. You're just going to have to come up with a better idea.
8: We used to have a sign in here. Please don't ask for credit, because having your throat torn out by a savage bird while a disembodied hand smashes your head against a bar often offends.
9: Why'd you take it down?
8: Our reputation was enough. A reputation I have to maintain.
9: Oh, well, if it's your reputation you're worried about, how about this?
8: You're from the
3: Hitchhiker's Guide to the Galaxy.
9: Want a write-up?
8: That'll do nicely, sir.

0: Standing forlornly by an English A road, which until recently he thought extinct, Arthur Dent has attempted with limited success to simultaneously wring out his soaked dressing gown, keep dry under a souvenir wicket gate jogging towel, and keep a hopeful thumb stuck out. The rain begins to fall more heavily, but Salvation is about to pull up, stenciled on several sides. McKenna's all-weather haulage.
1: Need a lift?
2: Yes, please.
1: Open that.
3: Oh, you're soaking.
4: I wasn't until a Porsche drenched me.
3: Bloody Porsche drivers, hate them. I've been blocking him for the last 20 miles. He was taking out on you.
4: You do that to make your job more enjoyable?
3: No, I do it because I'm a miserable bastard, and I know it. Rob McKenna.
4: Arthur Dent.
3: I know it because people keep pointing it out to me. Don't see any reason to disagree with them, except that I like disagreeing with people, especially people I don't like, which includes most people.
4: Well, certainly bucketing down.
3: Oh, bucketing down, yes, that's a good one. Yes, hand me that notebook, will you? I'll write that down.
4: A good what?
3: Rain type 232 bucketing down.
4: Would you rather I write it while you concentrate on your
3: drink? And you pluck.
4: These rain types, they're all just as wet as each other, surely it's... just rain.
3: Just rain? You tell that to the dolphins. Did you know that the Eskimos have over 200 different words for snow?
4: Really?
3: Right. Thin snow and thick snow. Light snow and heavy snow. Sludgy snow. Brittle snow. Snow that comes in flurries. Snow that comes in drifts. Snow that comes in the bottom of your neighbour's boots, all over your nice clean igloo floor. The snows of winter and the snows of spring. The snows you remember from your childhood that were so much better than any of the modern snow. Fine snow, feathery snow. Hill snow, valley snow. Snow that falls in the morning. Snow that falls at night. And snow that falls just when you were going out fishing, and even though you've trained them not to do it, snow your huskies have pissed on.
4: Oh. And you've worked out there are 200 different types of rain.
3: 231. 232 now. I write them down in this book.
4: Oh, I'm impressed.
3: And I don't like any of them. And I'll tell you the ones I hate the most.
4: Like I could stop you.
3: April showers. Bloody April showers. Heat, heat, heat.
4: But they're light and refreshing. Or at least I seem to remember they are. Rather nice, in fact.
3: Nice? If it's going to be nice, I want it to be nice without bloody raining. Since I left Denmark yesterday, I've been through 7 different types of April showers. Type 33, that was west of Copenhagen, look it up.
4: Light pricking drizzle, which makes roads slippery.
3: Type 39.
4: Heavy spotting.
3: And types 47 to 51.
4: Vertical light drizzle through to sharply slanting light to moderate drizzle freshening. Yes.
3: Well, and then types 87 and 88, finely distinguished varieties of vertical torrential downpour, 100 post-downpour squalling, cold, followed by all the sea storm types between 192 and 213 at once. Over the page.
4: Oh, right.
3: And since I docked at Harwich, types 123, 124, 126, 127, mild and intermediate cold gusting, regular and syncopated cab drumming, type 11. Oh. Breezy droplets, and as I pulled in just now, my least favourite of all, 17.
4: A dirty bladder striking the windscreen so hard that wipers make no difference.
3: Yeah, well, they do, actually, when the wiper blade's not flapping off.
4: Sorry to interrupt, but are we on the Taunton Road?
3: We were. Long past the turning now.
4: Ah, only that's near where I wanted to go. Cottington.
3: Good place to get out of, if you ask me.
4: Only I think I must have been on the wrong side of the road when you picked me up. I was trying to get back there, you see.
3: Did you have any kind of a plan when you started, Hushy?
4: No. Well, survival, really. It was a long time ago.
3: I can see that. Did you grow that beard for a bit?
4: Look, can you drop me here? I really wanted to go in the other direction.
3: Mucky towel, dressing gown. What kind of a hitchhiker are you?
4: One of the wet, cold sort who's come a long way. Please, there's a lay-by. Look, a
3: flipper.
4: Thank you.
5: Sorry.
3: You're sorry?
5: It's going to take me hours to get your thong out of here.
4: Been away too long from running water, that's my problem. The rain stopped, just like that. How strange. Oh well.
0: All Arthur Dent knows at this moment is that the rain clouds which scud away in the lorry's wake are allowing him to dry off at last. All Rob McKenna knows is that the weeks he spends on the roads are wet and miserable, and that he cannot remember his last sunny holiday. All the clouds know is that they love him and they want to be near him, to cherish him, to nurture and to water him. For Rob McKenna is, in fact, a rain god.
2: Oh, blast! It started again! Ah! Headlight! Smile. Thumb out. Hello? Are you passing Taunton by any...
6: Now!
7: Get that team on the run, bloody wheeler!
0: The rain leaves so much surface water that Arthur is drenched in turn by several cars.
2: Oh! Oh!
0: At last, the Saab pulls up. Its driver's name is Russell, and his sister in the back seat is taking no part in the proceedings at present.
8: Have you come far?
2: Yes. Well, no. Well, from a field over there. I mean, yes, actually.
8: Open the door and get in, for goodness sake!

0: Excuse me, madam, I'm looking for the best route to be...
1: Oh, hello, handsome. Wanna have a good time?
0: Thanks, I've just had one.
1: You don't know what you're missing.
0: Yeah, but think of the fun I'll have imagining it.
2: Hello, darling. You rich?
0: Do I look rich?
2: Don't know. Maybe, maybe not. Maybe you'll get rich. I do a very special service for rich people.
0: Oh, yes? And what's that?
2: I tell them it's okay to be rich.
0: Tell me that again.
2: It's my big number. I have a master's degree in social economics, and I can be very convincing. People love it, especially in this city. Uh-oh, look out!
0: Sucking fodwads, now they're throwing people out of windows at me. I settled the bar bill.
2: It's only a bass player. Probably got shot by his drummer for forgetting the riff. Bass players are two a penny on the streets of Handold City. You know the difference here between a bass player and a dead dog?
3: There are skid marks in front of the dog.
2: Oh, you knew it.
3: Like an old man.
0: It's a bit lively round here, isn't it?
2: Yeah, one police drive sets off the block alarm so that they can lay an ambush for the other police drives. The copters come in and pick off rookies. All the musicians.
0: What the god? Ow! Like drummers?
2: No. Targeting drummers is part of their public service remit.
3: Goosenut. Time for a drop of that old jank spirit.
2: Can you spare me some? I'm freezing in this skirt.
3: Ah, I was going to compliment you on the belt. Here, wipe the top with this towel first.
2: Oh, good idea. Kill the germs on the bottle.
3: No, to kill the germs on the towel, they've been building up quite a complex and enlightened civilization on the smellier patches.
2: Mm, right.
3: As it happens, I'm owed a lot of money. If I ever get hold of it, I could come and see you then.
2: Sure, I'll be here. So how much is a lot?
3: 15 years back pay.
2: Oh, you work on your back too.
3: No, I was reviewing a planet. It was only two words.
2: Zarpon? An entire planet in two words? Which one took the time?
3: The first one. Once I got that, the second word just popped up one afternoon after lunch. I wrote a lot more, but they cut it down. Then the planet got demolished. They've still got to pay me, though.
2: Who have?
3: The Hitchhiker's Guide to the Galaxy.
2: You work for that thing? Soft number.
3: You want to see my entry before it gets erased? The new revisions must be out by now. You can't escape their notice forever that the Earth has been demolished.
2: Strap your stuff, honey.
3: Yeah.
4: The Hitchhiker's Guide to the Galaxy. Earth. Mostly harmless.
5: Please wait.
3: Here we go.
5: This entry is being updated over the sub-Ethernet.
3: It's started.
5: The system will be down for a measurable period.
3: Goodbye, Earth. I'll miss your residual.
4: The Hitchhiker's Guide to the Galaxy. Earth. Mostly harmless, but with some uniquely civilized places to visit.
3: No way.
6: You got the time? I got the money.
4: Tips for aliens in New York.
3: I don't believe it.
2: Look, I'm a working girl and there's
4: that
2: a client.
4: Gotta go. Park, Tribeca,
2: if you get that money, look me up. You'll need me.
0: Yeah, I wrote this.
2: Hello, darling.
4: Get a job as a cab driver immediately. Don't worry if you don't know how the machine works or can't speak the language and have large green antennae growing out of your head.
0: But what's it doing in the garden?
4: In fact, this is the best way of staying inconspicuous. Amphibious life forms will particularly enjoy the East River.
3: This is a planet that I saw completely destroyed with my own two eyes. Only Arthur Dent and I escaped, and only just.
4: How to have a good time in Bournemouth, Dorset, England. One of the most exciting places on any world in the known galaxy.
3: And one of the most baroque pieces of invention I ever delivered. Something very weird is happening. And if something very weird is happening, I want it to be happening to me.
2: It's okay to insist on a golden handshake.

0: It's okay to insist on a golden handshake, darling. Look at the way the whole economy is structured. Yes, darling?
1: Sorry to disturb. I have a major piece of unfinished business to attend to. Which way to the spaceport?
0: Follow the airway south. But it's 17 clicks away. You'll never make the shuttle.
1: No problem. I'll steal something fast. Now, this will do nicely.
2: Caution, you are picking the lock of a Android law enforcement buster.
1: I know.
2: As you have overridden my alarm circuit, I am powerless to stop you.
1: You're right.
3: I was on my way to meet a friend in some far-flung bar when I discovered I still had a home to come back to. So it could have been a lot further. But even so, I'd say about 1,437 light-years.
4: I'm sorry?
3: You were asking how far I'd come.
4: Sorry, I missed what you said.
3: Oh, there's someone in the back seat. Who is it?
4: My sister.
3: Is she all right?
4: You're all right, Fenny?
3: Fenny?
4: Yeah, that'll be the drugs.
3: And that's all right, is it?
4: Fine by me. Why do you keep staring at her like that? She's not a junkie or anything. She's under sedation.
3: Is she ill?
4: No, just barking mad. Don't worry, it doesn't run in the family.
3: What?
4: She's loopy. Completely tonto. I'm taking her back to the hospital so they can have another go. This is your town, ain't it? Taunton?
3: Yes. No!
4: Well, make your mind up.
3: My house is another 5 miles, if that's all right.
4: Okay.
3: Tell me more about, Fenny.
4: Delusions. Says she suffers from strange delusions that she's living in the real world. It's no good telling her that she is living in the real world because she just says that's why the delusions are so real. And the doctors keep going on about strange jumps in her brainwave patterns.
3: Jumps?
0: This.
3: What did she say?
4: She said this.
3: This what?
4: How the heck should I know? Mad as a marine biologist she is.
3: I'm sorry.
4: You know what I mean.
3: Well, not exactly. You don't seem to care very much.
4: Well, of course I care.
3: Well, I didn't mean it to sound like that. I know you care a lot, obviously. Please excuse me, I just hitched on the other side of the Horsehead Nebula.
4: Eh?
3: Perhaps you'd better let me out.
4: Wait, in this way? Bloody lorry! Twice now, bloody McKenna's all-weather haulage! Oh, just a shower. Anyway, where were we?
3: When did it start? Her delusions.
4: It started with all that business when everybody had the hallucinations, you remember?
3: No.
4: She was in a cafe somewhere. Rickmansworth. Apparently she stood up, calmly announced that she'd undergone some revelation or something, wobbled a bit, and then collapsed screaming into an egg sandwich.
3: But when you say everybody had hallucinations...
4: The big yellow ships in the sky announcing the end of the world, remember? Everyone going crazy and saying we're gonna die, and then pop, they vanished. The authorities denied it, of course, which meant it must be true.
3: They vanished?
4: Anyway, whatever drug it was that MI5 or the CIA or whoever it was put into the water supply or whatever it was, they didn't seem to wear off so fast with Fenny.
3: The Vogon... the yellow ships... vanished?
4: Well, of course they did. They were hallucinations.
3: What? Fenny, is she all right?
5: Would you please let go of the handbrake?
3: Sorry. Oh, look. That seems to be my house.
6: 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Alter course.
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11: What possible purpose in life could inspire Ford Prefect more than drinking a lot and dancing with girls? Is Arthur Dent finally home for good?

0: And how will the reappearance of Earth disrupt the Vogons' traffic calming initiative? The next episode of The Hitchhiker's Guide to the Galaxy resolutely refuses to be ignored, discarded, or dropped out of a plastic carrier bag.
1: In that episode of The Hitchhiker's Guide to the Galaxy by Douglas Adams, William Franklin was the book. Simon Jones played Arthur Dent, Jeffrey McGiven, Ford Prefect, Bill Patterson, Rob McKenna, and Jane Horrocks was Fenchurch. Arthur Smith was the barman, Rupert Degas, Russell, Bob Golding, the Vogon guard, Alison Pettit, the stewardess, Fiona Carew, the hooker, Michael Kuehl, the Vogon helmsman, Chris Emmett, the evil-looking bird, and Toby Longworth was prosthetic Vogon Jelts. The announcer was John Marsh, the surround mix was by Paul Deely, and additional effects by Ken Humphrey and Paul Weir. The script editor was John Langdon, and the music was by Paul Wicks Wiggins. The production manager was Joe Wheeler, and the production assistant was Susie Matthews. The programme was adapted, directed, and co-produced by Dirk Maggs. The producers were Helen Chattel and Bruce Hyman, and it was an above-the-title production for BBC Radio 4. For those listeners whose income exceeds 15,000 triganic pews per annum, regardless of orbital duration, wealth counselling is now available at a reasonable rate by the fire hydrant outside the old Pink Dog Bar in Handold City, just under the sign saying, "New bar bird wanted, knowledge of local hitmen vitally necessary."

0: bring out the Branston. Because the crisp vegetables and the one and only tangy sauce in Branston pickle bring out the best in your food.
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2: This is the log of Magnus Carter, scientific observer on board the spaceship Luna 9. Our mission began with a routine trip to the moon. But only 2 days out from Earth, we experienced indications of some of the dangers associated with our quest. First, the radio ceased to work. Then communications officer, Chipper Barnett, suffered 2 violent electrical shocks, rendering him unconscious. On both occasions he heard, or thought he heard, loud, mind-penetrating, paralyzing sounds, amongst which was a woman's voice calling Epsilon Solar and reciting a list of scientific formula and fact. I recognize this as part of an experimental radio message transmitted into deep space roughly 30 years ago in the direction of the star Alpha in the constellation Centaurus. I suggested to ship's captain Saxon Berry that what Chipper heard might be a response to that message.
3: Now, wait a minute, Magnus. Are you suggesting that intelligent beings more than 15 light years away from Earth are trying to contact us?
2: I think they've done it.
4: But that voice, so loud, it could have been coming from the moon.
2: Exactly.
3: You mean they are on the moon?
2: Maybe not on the moon, but close, very close. I believe, gentlemen, that we are on the brink of a space age breakthrough.
3: What?
2: Personal contact with extraterrestrial beings.

0: Space Force, an interstellar encounter starring Barry Foster, Nigel Stock, Nikki Henson, and Tony Asoba. Episode 2, Towards the Unknown.
1: What makes you so sure, Magnus?
2: D-Set B has suspected it for some time.
1: Who?
2: D-Set B. Department for the Search of Extraterrestrial Beings.
3: Never heard of them.
2: Good. They have to keep their work secret. Otherwise, their discoveries might cause panic on a massive scale.
1: Then why are you telling us?
2: Because you are now part of the organization, Lodrick. Its very spearhead. Who do you think has planned Space Force and prepared its program of operation and your training?
1: You are part of this D-Set B.
2: Yes.
1: And that's why you're on this trip.
2: My brief is to investigate those radio signals, find out who or what is sending them.
1: But where are they coming from?
2: Somewhere in the region of Jupiter, we think.
1: Jupiter? Oh, that's less than a light hour away. How are we supposed to carry out this investigation?
2: We go there.
3: You can't be serious.
2: There's no other way.
1: What about space probes, unmanned ships?
2: Four have already been sent to monitor the signals and pinpoint the place they're radiating from.
1: So?
2: Everyone has been lost.
1: What?
2: As soon as they get within monitoring distance of Jupiter, they drop dead. All electronic gear fails. They just keep sailing round Jupiter like a space fleet of Marie Celestes.
1: I see. Well, how soon are we expected to leave?
2: In a month or so.
3: Is that all?
2: Enough time to get you used to the new ship and to handling the new equipment.
1: Why do we start training?
2: As soon as we've touched down on the moon.
3: That's just a few hours.
2: Oh, can I talk to Lunar Control? I want to be sure somebody will meet us.
1: Yeah, Lunar Conveyance meets every ship, carries all personnel to base.
2: Not this crew. We don't go to base.
1: Oh?
2: We go straight to the Space Force takeoff pad.
1: I didn't know there was one.
2: Yes. And a temporary training section and living quarters have been built nearby.
1: They've thought of everything.
2: I hope so. If they haven't, then heaven help us.

0: A few hours later, the ship was turned over and we landed. A personnel conveyor met us at the touchdown pad, and then, after we climbed aboard, began to whine and bump its way across the surface of the Mare Serenitatis.
1: The what?
0: Mare Serenitatis.
1: What does that mean?
0: The Sea of Serenity. The Calm Sea.
1: You must be kidding.
2: The name was given by the old astronomers. They thought the dark areas of the moon were seas, and that's what they called them. Only they used Latin.
1: Well, if it's the Calm Sea, why are we bumping about so much?
3: Once it was a sea of hot liquid. When it cooled down, it solidified into this undulating bed of lava.
2: It's also strewn with rocks and boulders.
1: Oh, you're telling me.
3: And fitted with little craters.
2: There she is.
1: Hmm? Where?
2: Straight ahead. Just showing over the horizon.
1: Oh, yeah.
3: That's the ship. The Space Force.
0: The training period was short but intensive. First, we learned to adapt to low gravity and total weightlessness. Then we learned to use the magnetic hand grips and overshoes. These would enable us to walk on the inside or outside surfaces of the ship like human flies. We were also instructed to use electric rotary tools, so that it was the tools that spun and not ourselves. And finally, we familiarized ourselves with the portable life support units which we carried on our backs. At last came the time, near the end of the course, and the long lunar day, equal to 14 days on Earth, when we were to put our training to a practical test.
3: This is where we get out?
4: That's right. You now find your own way back on foot. You can see the mountains over to the northwest, but don't try to go over them. Go round.
3: Right.
1: Desperate-looking place.
4: Your position and all you say will be monitored by control. In the case of extreme emergency, they will send me out to find you.
3: I'm sure there'll be no need of that.
4: Then I'll get back. Good luck.
3: Thanks.
4: Don't fall into any craters.
3: All right. We'll start. Chipper and Loderick, you go down into the crater and up the other side, right?
1: Okay.
3: We'll go around the rim. Now, keep inside of us and don't walk into any shadows. The sudden change from a high to very low temperature may upset the thermostatic system in your pressure suit. Is that clear?
1: Yes.
3: Good. Don't hurry and keep in touch.
1: See you on the other side, then. Come on, Chipper. Remember what they told us.
5: Yeah.
1: Short steps and bending forward.
5: Yeah, it's not so easy going downhill.
3: Come on, Magnus. They don't have so far to go as us.
5: But at least our walk is on the level.
3: Yeah. How wide did they say this crater is?
5: About 6 miles.
3: Yeah. Oh, Chipper and Loderick must have reached the middle by now. Hello, Loderick.
1: Receiving you.
3: Yeah, we can hear you, but we can't see you anymore.
1: It's not surprising with this.
3: What is it?
1: I've fallen over.
3: What?
1: But I'm all right.
3: Don't move. Don't move. Stay where you are. Chipper will help you up. Chipper? Chipper? Why doesn't he answer? Loderick?
1: Yes?
3: Can you see him?
1: Can't see anything except the sky. I'm flat on my back.
3: Chipper? Chipper?
1: I better try to get up without him.
3: No, no, wait. You might puncture your suit.
1: Help us like this.
3: We'll come down. Loderick, it's Saxon.
1: Thank goodness you're here. Give me a hand up.
5: Right.
3: Come on.
5: Easy now.
3: There.
1: Thanks.
3: Now, where was it you last saw Chipper?
1: Behind that rock. He jumped over it.
3: He what? Has he gone crazy?
5: And where has he got to?
3: Oh, perhaps he's fallen into a small crater. I'll give him one more call.
5: And if there's no response?
3: Well, then we'll have to ask control for a full-scale emergency operation. Hello, Chipper. This is Saxon. Can you hear me?
5: Oh, we'll have to call.
3: Hello, Chipper. Saxon calling Chipper.
6: There you are. At last.
3: What do you mean, at last?
6: I've been calling and calling and no ready reply. No sign of Loderick. I think I've lost him.
1: I'm here.
3: Where are you?
6: I'm about halfway up the southern slope of the crater.
3: Southern?
5: Yes, there he is. On the high terrace. You can see the glint of his visor.
3: Chipper, what happened to you?
6: I don't rightly know.
5: He's at least a mile away. Maybe more.
3: How could he have covered all that distance?
5: At last. Quite a climb up this ridge, Chipper, is it?
3: What the hell were you playing at?
5: Nothing.
3: You know it's against orders to jump over rocks and arse about like a kid on a trampoline.
5: I don't know what came over me.
3: Why didn't you answer my calls?
5: I tried to, but you didn't seem to hear them. When that music came on, I couldn't hear anything. It was deafening right inside me.
3: Music?
5: Yes.
3: And a voice?
5: Yes. I thought perhaps I could get out of the range of it if I climbed up to the rim, but the funny thing is I don't remember climbing up. 1 minute I was in the depths of the crater with that music in my head, driving me crackers. The next I'm up here on the terrace, all quiet, peaceful, and you're calling me.
3: You were aware of nothing in between?
5: No. You don't think I made it up, do you?
3: Well, I might have done. If you hadn't apparently climbed up here so quickly. How you managed that, I shall never figure out.
5: I wish I knew. All I do know is that space music had something to do with it.
3: Yeah. Well, the main thing is you're okay. Come on. We'd better get you back to base.
0: What had happened to Chipper? Strange things can happen to spacemen, especially after long periods of low or zero gravity conditions. Stomach upsets, headaches, and even hallucinations. Yet an examination by the training center psychologist found him quite normal. And the incident was put behind us when less than 36 hours later, the time arrived for us to take the first step of our momentous journey to the giant planet, Jupiter.
4: 10, 9, 8, 7, 6, 5, 4, 3, 2, 1, 0.

0: stage rocket motor jettisoned.
1: There she goes, pulling away.
0: 40,400 miles, 65,000 kilometers per hour. Crew may unfasten safety belts.
2: Yes, we know that.
3: Just pay attention, Chipper.
2: This is better. Good, smooth takeoff.
3: Yes, so I should think, ship like this.
2: Quite. Comfortable cabin, too.
3: It needs to be. This little compartment's our home for the next 3 years.
2: Little? It's the biggest one I've ever flown in. It won't seem so roomy 6 months from now. You've never been on a really long flight, Chipper. You can get pretty grim.
0: 0+53 Earth days and 12 hours universal time. Ship to Earth distance 48 million miles. Ship to target 449 million. Estimated time distance to Jupiter 1 year and 115 days. Space Force is about to cross the orbit of Mars.
3: Hear that? We're crossing the Martian line.
2: This calls for a celebration. Does that mean we'll get a close look at it?
1: What, the Martian orbit?
2: No, the planet Mars.
3: Afraid not, Chipper.
2: Oh.
3: Right now, Mars is situated on the other side of the sun. It's nearer to the Earth than we are.
1: How are we going to celebrate?
2: With a proper meal. Fried chicken, strawberries and cream, and a bottle of wine.
1: What?
4: Great. Make a change from concentrated cubes.
2: Absolutely. And as fresh as most people could get on Earth.
4: Well, bring it out. Let's celebrate.
1: I'll get it. My turn in the gamut.
4: How much of this fresh frozen food have we got?
2: Not much. It's too heavy. Enough for a couple of meals.

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1: Useful, though.
0: So there's a radio time lag between us and Earth. My last call took 40 minutes to get there and back.
1: You're going to get a sight longer.
0: That's what worries me.
1: Yeah.
0: Somehow it makes you feel, I don't know, cut off from everything. Like you're living in your own tiny world with nothing outside to make contact with.
1: God, there's plenty to see outside. Stars by the billion, galaxies by the million, comets, planets. What do you mean there's nothing to see out there?
0: Just a feeling, that's
2: all. Right, Lodrick, Chipper, finish up any work you have that involves the use of any extension, boom or antenna. Except radio, solar energizers and televiewer.
0: Hey?
2: Well, didn't you hear? We're about to enter the asteroid belt. Now, when you've finished up your work, we'll close off all pressurized units of the ship and make ready for asteroid emergency.
1: Right.
2: Oh, and from now on, pressure suits will be worn at all times.
0: Oh, now what, helmets as well?
2: No, but keep them close by.
0: Why all the emergency preparation?
1: Just in case. If we were hit, even by a small rocket, could knock quite a hole in us. The air would escape.
0: Oh, I thought entering the asteroid belt was a time for celebration, like crossing the Martian orbit.
1: Not on this ship.
0: No decent meal, then?
2: No. But once we finish the preparations, we can at least get some rest.
1: All instruments have been retracted, Saxon.
2: Good. You can get some sleep then, Lodrick.
1: Thanks.
2: How's Chipper, Magnus?
3: Dead to the world. Mm-hmm. Will be for the next couple of hours. I put a sedative in his drink.
2: Sedative? Why?
3: I'm worried about his health. I think he's developing signs of solipsism syndrome.
2: What's that?
3: He thinks that anything outside his own experience cannot exist. It's not uncommon for people shut up for long periods in confined spaces.
2: But he's been flying between Earth and Moon in confined cabins for years.
3: But never for months at a time. We can expect to be cooped up for 3 years. And we've spent little more than 3 months so far.
2: Yes, I see what you mean. What made you suspect something was wrong?
3: The way he's affected by the long waits between radio calls. Having to wait 40 minutes or more for a reply has a frustrating effect on him.
2: Yes, I've noticed.
3: It could get worse.
2: How?
3: Apathy. Diminished power of judgment and then a don't-give-a-damn attitude. Except for things that affect him directly. Personal things like the quality of food. He's also liable to get quite aggressive. Hallucinate, even.
2: Like on the moon, when he said a voice drove him up the slope of the crater?
3: Possibly. He's already complained about the radio time lag to...
2: What? That asteroid, we've been hit. We've been hit. Come on, get your helmets on.
1: What about Chipper?
2: Where's his helmet?
1: I don't know.
2: What? He could die if we...
4: There it is, behind the video screen.
1: I'll get it.
2: No, no, I'll look after him. You get to your station and turn that alarm off. There. Everybody all right?
5: I'm fine.
1: And me.
2: I've put Chipper's helmet on. Any sign of damage?
1: No.
2: How's the air pressure?
1: Normal. We don't seem to have lost any.
5: Does that mean we haven't been holed?
2: Yes. We've been lucky. It must have been a very small asteroid, hardly more than a particle. Well, let's hope we don't meet a larger one.
3: We remained lucky. It took us an anxious, worrying 5 months to pass through the asteroid belt, but we finally emerged unscathed. Much to Chipper's delight, we celebrated with another fresh food dinner, our second in a year. Then, on the 500th day...
1: Chipper.
6: Yeah?
1: Come and look at this.
6: What is it?
1: There, on the screen.
0: Blimey.
1: Isn't that beautiful?
0: Well, I suppose it is, in its way.
1: Something I've dreamed of all my life.
0: What?
1: To see Jupiter in close-up. It looks like a glowing jewel resting in black velvet. Look at all those colours. Russet, purple, brown, and the glorious red spot. Well, almost red.
0: Looks like a giant stomach ulcer.
1: Chipper, you've got no soul.
0: Why's it got that golden rim round it?
1: Yeah, that's the Jovian atmosphere flowing past it. Like a strong water current past a rock.
0: Is that what it is?
1: No. No, Jupiter consists almost totally of gas.
0: Then what causes that thing?
1: The Great Red Spot.
0: Yeah.
1: It's a storm. An everlasting hurricane in the Jovian atmosphere. 30,000 miles long and 7,000 miles wide.
0: Ooh.
6: You could drop 2.5 Earths in there and lose them.
7: No place for holiday.
6: You're right.
8: Then here we are, heading straight for it.
6: We shall go round it.
9: Attention, attention, unidentified object ahead, bearing 0.1 degrees, distance 300 miles.
2: 300 miles? Sorry, Lodrick, I'll have to have the televiewer.
6: Help yourself.
2: 0.1 degrees, the computer say?
3: Yes. Yes, it's there. 285 miles ahead. Whatever it is, we're gaining on it slowly.
2: Yes, we should be level with it in an hour or so. Keep watch, Magnus. Give me a call when you get a clear view of it.
3: Saturn, we're almost up with it.
2: It's a ship, no doubt about it.
3: Well, it doesn't seem to be carrying any antennae or booms or anything.
2: You'd think they'd have noticed us by now.
3: Perhaps they're lying low.
2: Hey, look at the way she's tumbling over. I'd say she was out of control. Hey, look at that.
3: What?
2: Well, the next time she turns over, look at where the entrance should be. There, see?
3: Good heavens, yes. It is the entrance.
2: But it's open.
3: Well, that must mean that nobody's there. They've all left.
2: If they haven't, they're all dead.
3: But who? The ship looks as though it was made on Earth.
2: Maybe some tin pot country operating an expedition on the quiet.
3: It doesn't appear to have been very successful.
2: We'll go over there. You and I.
3: Very well. Lodrick, bring us 2 personal mobility units.
10: Yes, Magnus.
2: Chipper, prepare the lock to let us out.
10: Right.
2: Then go back to your watch.
10: Sure.
2: Make sure all we say and do is recorded.
10: Roger.
2: Nearly there. Now just drift in.
3: Right.
2: No, not too fast. That's it. Well, this is the only way in. Follow me, Magnus.
5: That's odd. No inner lock.
2: Yeah.
5: Well, how could anyone enter and leave with only one door? They'd lose all their air.
2: I think we can walk from here on. Such a small cabin. Not even one astronaut could survive in here. And how do you fly this thing? There's no machinery, electronic or mechanical.
5: Not now, there's not.
2: Huh?
5: Oh, look at the walls. There was equipment, but it's all been ripped out.
2: Yeah. That explains why there are no antennae outside. They've been ripped off, too.
5: Look at this design. This is an Earth-made ship.
2: Uh-huh.
5: It must be one of the 4 unmanned probes.
2: And somebody has boarded her and ripped out all her equipment.
5: Out of all our probes. Which is why we've heard nothing from them.
2: Can we identify this ship precisely? Let Earth know we found her?
5: Only by the number on her side.
2: Okay. Let's get back. Send a full report to control.
5: Who could have done it? And why?
2: And
5: what would they have done if they'd found people in here?
3: We returned to the ship. Saxon made his report on the wreck, and Chipper transmitted it to Earth. The Space Force was boosted back to its old speed, and we continued our journey towards the giant planet. We saw no more wrecks. Then, some 500 million miles and 1 year, 6 months and 5 days after leaving Earth, we came close enough to Jupiter to go into orbit.
9: Day 550, 0559 hours. Orbital maneuver will begin in 30 seconds.
2: Final check, Magnus.
3: All systems functioning.
2: Lodrick, motors okay.
10: All set.
2: Chipper, televiewer.
0: Okay.
2: Radio.
0: Okay.
2: Thrusters will fire for up to 3 minutes. We'll change speed and course and then go into orbit round the planet.
9: Orbital maneuver. Thruster motors will fire in 15 seconds.
0: Hey, wait a minute. Somebody's calling us. Over the radio.
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0: It's on. Hear it?
2: No.
0: But it's so loud and clear. Oh, there's that music again. Like when we were going to the moon. Stop. Wait. Let me out.
2: Chipper, don't get up. The motors are fired.
0: Let me out. Oh, no. It's right inside my head. It's burning. It's burning. Chipper, keep calm. Oh, no. No.
2: Chipper.
6: Speed 46,000.
0: What happened?
6: Now in orbit.
2: The radio heated up and exploded.
0: But I heard that music again and that woman's voice. You heard her, didn't you? I fed the radio into the intercom so you could all hear.
3: No, Chipper, we heard lots of odd sounds, but no voice.
0: It was as clear as anything.
9: Day 550 times
6: 0559
9: hours and 3.
6: And 3 what? What else? It stopped. The computer stopped working.
3: Something has put all the radio circuits out of action.
2: It's stupid as radionosphere. We're too close.
3: Control said it would have little effect.
2: Well, they were wrong, weren't they?
3: What if it upsets the other circuits? The motor monitors, the power supply. I spoke too soon.
6: Where's the emergency lighting control?
7: It should come on automatically. Yeah, there it is. How about the televiewer?
6: No, that's failed. Everything's gone haywire.
3: We can't navigate the ship blind. We must be able to see out.
7: Well, use the observation dome. Open the lock, Roderick.
6: Right.
7: Now what?
6: Emergency power's failed.
8: Why's it got all dark? What's going on?
7: Well, that's everything except the gyros. Go to your takeoff positions, get your flashlights.
3: I've got mine, but it doesn't work.
6: Nor mine.
7: Well, that's it then. The television circuits don't function, so we can't see. The radio doesn't work. The computer ceased to function. There are no lights. The air replenisher has stopped.
6: The ship has dropped dead.
3: Like that wreck we saw 5 days ago.
7: Air supply's running down fast. I'm afraid we only have a few days left.
10: In that episode of Space Force, Magnus was played by Nigel Stock, Saxon by Barry Foster, Chipper by Nicky Henson, and Lauderick by Tony Asoba, with Teresa Stretfield. Space Force was written by Charles Chilton and produced by Paul Mayhew Archer.
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2: We present Bernard Horsfall as Harry Lawson and Jeffrey Banks as Professor Von Hardwig in A Journey to the Center of the Earth, the novel by Jules Verne, adapted for radio in 8 parts by Howard Jones. 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
3: Before I resume my account of our amazing adventures beneath the surface of the earth, let me remind you of what I have already told you. My uncle is that now celebrated German scientist, Professor von Hardwig. One day, in a book my uncle had recently purchased, we came upon a scrap of ancient parchment covered with runic characters. This, we discovered, was the writing of a 16th century alchemist named Arne Saknussemm. In a few words, Saknussemm described how he had made a journey to the center of the earth by descending the crater of an extinct volcano in Iceland. My uncle, being impulsive as well as clever, insisted that we follow in the footsteps of Saknussemm. So, accompanied by our faithful guide, Hans Bjelke, we too descended the Snæfells volcano. How we nearly died of thirst, how I became separated from my companions and all but lost my reason, how we set sail on a raft on a great subterranean ocean called the Central Sea. All this I have already told you. And then we witnessed a fearful battle between prehistoric monsters. The Ichthyosaurus, or great fish lizard, and a sea crocodile, the Plesiosaurus. After 3 terrifying hours, both monsters suddenly vanished under the waves. But presently the Plesiosaurus rose again to the surface, writhing horribly in its death agonies. We watched it until it ceased to struggle and sank from our sight. And I thought, so much for the Plesiosaurus. But what about the victor, the Ichthyosaurus? Has he gone down to some undersea cavern to rest and lick his wounds? Or will he reappear to destroy us? Suddenly, Hans said,
4: "Ah, the wind! The wind! He freshens! See, the sail is filled! We fly! We fly!"
3: Wednesday, August 19th. The wind, which is now blowing violently, has helped us to escape from the scene of the battle. With his usual imperturbable calm, Hans remains at the rudder. But my uncle, who for a short time had been roused from his reverie by the fight, fell again into a brown study, his eyes fixed morosely on the widespread ocean. I confess that even I find our voyage has become monotonous. But I have no desire to have the monotony broken by the perils and adventures of yesterday. Thursday, August 20th. The wind is now north-northeast and blows very irregularly, in fitful gusts. The temperature is high. We progress at an average speed of about 10.5 miles an hour. About 12 o'clock, we heard a sound like thunder. I note down this fact without suggesting any reason for it. My uncle had his own theory.
4: Not thunder, I think. No. It is my belief that there is some distant rock or island. What we hear is the sea breaking violently against it. Hans, leave the tiller, climb the mast. Up with you. So, up. Now look all around you. What can you see?
5: I can see.
4: Yes, yes.
5: I can see nothing.
4: Nothing?
3: Three hours passed. The sound had now become like a mighty cataract, far, far off.
6: Uncle?
4: Well, Harry, what is it?
6: I believe that's a cataract of some sort.
4: Nonsense.
6: We're advancing towards some gigantic waterfall, some terrible abyss.
4: I disagree. I disagree entirely.
3: I could not help reflecting that if we were to be swept down into some abyss, the professor would welcome it. For it would be that swift and vertical descent to the center of the earth which he is so anxious to make. But what, in fact, was this strange sound? And where did it come from? It struck me that if it came from a cataract, as I believed, if, in other words, this great underground sea cascaded into a lower basin, the current would become stronger and its swiftness would afford me some idea of the peril which faced us. Accordingly, I cast an empty bottle into the sea and watched it anxiously. Current? The current simply did not exist. The bottle lay to leeward without any movement. About 4 o'clock, my uncle said,
4: Hans, oblige me by climbing the mast again. That's it. That's it. Now look carefully. Very carefully. Aha! He has seen something at last.
3: I think so, Uncle.
4: Hans! I come. Well, what is it? What have you seen?
7: It is there. To the south, Master. A great spout of water rising from the waves.
4: This is what you saw, Hans?
7: Yes, Master. A spout of water.
3: Then it's probably another marine monster?
4: Perhaps, my boy. Perhaps.
3: In which case, may I suggest we give it a clear berth? Let's steer away from it. To the west.
7: We steer for the south.
3: For the south? Uncle, that is madness.
4: For the south, I say. For the south.
3: At 8 o'clock in the evening, reckoning as above ground where there is night and day, we were not more than 2 leagues from the great monster. Its black, enormous body lay motionless on top of the water. Its length could not be less than 1,000 fathoms. I recalled that sailors have been said to have gone ashore on sleeping whales, mistaking them for land. What could this terrible monster be? The water spout rose to a height of at least 500 feet, breaking into spray with a sullen roar. And all the time we were advancing on it, I cried out to my uncle to stop, stop, before it was too late.
4: It did not come this way to stop.
3: You're mad, Uncle. If you don't stop, I'll cut away the sail.
7: Master!
4: Well,
7: this monster, it is an island.
4: An island? The monster's an island, Harry. What is it, your man?
3: I don't believe it. Well, what about this great spout of water?
7: It is a geyser, Master Harry.
3: Are you sure?
7: Oh, yes, I'm sure. In my country, Iceland, there are many such geysers.
4: Oh, enough of talk. We sail to this island, Hans.
7: Oh, yes, Master. But beware the geyser. If he falls on us, we are wrecked. Therefore, I think I steer for the other end of the island.
3: I was the first to leap onto the rock. My uncle followed. Hans remained seated on the raft, a man above any childish thrills of excitement. The professor and I were now walking on granite mixed with siliceous sandstone. It shivered under our feet like the sides of a boiler and was burning to the touch.
4: One moment, Harry. Have you brought the thermometer?
3: Yes.
4: This water is running from the basin where the geyser rises. Now, what is the temperature?
3: 163 degrees.
4: So?
3: And that, Uncle, contradicts all your theories on the subject, doesn't it?
4: What are you saying? Explain yourself.
3: Well, the water obviously comes from some place where the heat is intense, and that place is directly beneath our feet.
4: Certainly it is beneath our feet. What about it?
3: Well, doesn't it confirm the central heat theory? The deeper you descend, the hotter it becomes.
4: The water is hot, and that's all. What does it prove against my theory?
3: Nothing, I suppose. But, Uncle, sooner or later we shall arrive in some region where the central heat will be insupportable. It will be as hot as hot as the Hades of the ancients, believed by them to be the center of the earth.
4: Now, we shall see. But now we must give a name to this island. Yes, indeed. I named this Harris Island.
3: Thank you, Uncle.
4: You don't need to thank me. I care nothing for your theories. Nothing at all. Come. It is time we were going.
3: So at length we took our departure, going round the rather dangerous projecting rocks on the southern side. Hans had taken advantage of our hawks to carry out some repairs to the raft. Not before they were needed, I might add. Before we set sail, I made some observations and calculations to put down in my journal. Since we left Port Gretchen, we had travelled 270 leagues, more than 800 miles on this great subterranean sea. We were, therefore, 620 leagues from Iceland and exactly under England. Friday, August 21st. This morning, the wind has freshened. We make good progress. The sight and sound of the magnificent geyser have disappeared. And the weather, if I may call it such, is about to change very suddenly. The atmosphere is close and sultry. The clouds seem to be tumbling towards the sea, a dark olive in color. In the south, they are piling up like enormous balls of cotton, one above the other in confusion. The sea is comparatively calm. There can be no doubt that the air is saturated, so to speak, with electricity. My hair literally stands on end, as if under the influence of a galvanic battery. I am writing at 10 in the morning. The portents of a storm become more and more pronounced. The wind has softened as if taking breath for a renewed attack. Above us, the vast funereal pall of cloud hangs like a huge sack. I try to ignore the menacing signs all about us, but I cannot help remarking it looks as if we are in for some dirty weather. The professor says nothing, simply shrugs his shoulders. He's in a detestable temper. I point to the horizon. There's a big storm brewing, Uncle. The clouds are coming lower and lower, as if they mean to suffocate us. Silence. Nothing stirs. Now the wind has dropped entirely. It is as if nature has ceased to breathe. The sail droops in folds on the mast. We are motionless on a dark sea that is as smooth as glass. I reflect that if the wind rises with sudden violence, our sail may be the death of us. I say, lower the sail! It's only common sense!
8: No! I tell you 100 times no! If the wind strike unto its worst, let the storm sweep us where it will. Only let me see the glimmer of a coast, a line of rocky cliffs. Even if they dash us into 1,000 pieces.
3: But, Uncle!
8: You will keep up the sail, whatever happens! Keep it up!
3: The professor has scarcely spoken when the storm bursts. The rain falls like solid rods of steel. The wind rises to a raging tempest, blowing from the most distant corners of the cavern, from every point of the compass. It roars, it screams, it shrieks, like demons let loose. The raft leaps wildly over the waves. My uncle is cast headlong to the deck, and with difficulty I drag myself towards him. He clings with might and main to the end of a rope and gazes with pleasure and delight at the spectacle of the unchained element. Hans at the rudder never moves a muscle. The mast holds firm against the hurricane, but the sail bellies out like a bubble about to burst. I shout, "The sail!
8: Must I tell you again? Leave the sail alone!
5: Hands! Hands!
8: Lower the sail!
5: Lord, Master Harry, leave the sail alone!
3: And now to the fearful claps of thunder are added dazzling flashes of lightning such as I have never seen before. The flashes cross one another, hurled down from every side. Hailstones striking the metal of our boots and our weapons are luminous. The waves rising above us like fire-eating monsters. The crests surmounted by great cones of flame. Sunday, August 23rd. I have almost lost count. account of time. My notes are incomplete, loose, and vague. The night has been fearful, something not to be described. We are still carried forward at tremendous speed. Where have we got to? Where are we going? Our ears literally bleed. We are unable to exchange a word, to hear each other speak. My uncle lies full length, silent, motionless. Hans never moved. It seems this terrible storm will never end. We are utterly broken by fatigue. We are heading southeast, always southeast. Already we have covered 200 leagues from Harry's Island. We have lashed every piece of cargo to the raft, otherwise it must have been swept away. Also, we have tied ourselves to the mast, each man lashing the other. The waves sweep over us so that we are often underwater. 3 days and 3 nights we have not spoken. We open our mouths, we move our lips, but no sound comes. My uncle contrived to get his head close to mine. From pure intuition, I fancy, he said to me. We are lost. So now I take out my notebook and I write as well as I can. Take in sail. He nods his head. And at this moment, a disc or ball of fire appears on the very edge of our raft. The sail is carried away bodily. I see it swept up to a prodigious height, like a kite. The ball of fire, half white, half blue, and about 10 inches across, runs here, there, everywhere. It is swept towards Hans, towards my uncle. A stench of nitrous gas fills the air. And I am ready to choke. And my feet, I cannot move my feet. This globe of electric fire has turned all the iron on board into magnets or lodestones. Our instruments, our tools. And then suddenly the ball of fire bursts. A stupendous flash of light. It shows me my uncle cast to the deck, apparently senseless. And there, Hans at the rudder, grim, motionless, imperturbable. Then, all about us, darkness. Darkness. Darkness. Tuesday, August 25th. The hurricane continues. Where are we going? Where? Where? Our speed is terrific. We must have passed under England, under the Channel, under France, probably under the whole extent of Europe.
9: Master Harry!
3: What's that? Someone called my name?
9: Master Harry! Master Harry, you hear?
3: Hear? Yes, I hear. And
9: oh, and something else. There's land yonder. The sea is smashing on rocks. They are close. They are very close.
3: Oh, land. No, no, it can't be. You imagine it! You! Exactly what happened when our raft was cast upon the rocky shore, it is impossible for me to say. I felt myself thrown into the raging seas, and I was saved from death only by the determination of the faithful Hans, who seized me and carried me far out of the reach of the waves and laid me down upon a wide expanse of sand. And here, some time later, I found myself in the company of the professor. Some overhanging rocks afforded us a slight protection, and under this shelter, Hans prepared some food, which I, however, was unable to eat. Exhausted by 3 weary days and nights, we fell into a heavy sleep. Next day, when I awoke, the change was magical. Every trace of the storm had vanished. The wind was gentle and the sea quite calm. I was greeted by the first happy remarks I had heard from my uncle for many a day.
4: Well, well, how are you, Harry, my dear boy? Have you slept soundly? What is the matter with you? Cannot you say whether you've slept well or not?
3: Yes, I've slept well, Uncle. But every bone in my body aches. You appear to be very cheerful this morning.
4: Never happier in my life, dear boy. We have at last reached our long-wished-for port.
3: Do you mean this is the end of our expedition?
4: No, not yet. But we have reached the further side of the great central sea, the sea which I thought would never end. For now we can resume our journey by land, our real journey to the center of the earth.
3: Uncle, what about getting back? Back to the surface?
4: Getting back? What a question to ask! When we reach the center of the earth, we shall find a new road to lead us back to the surface.
3: And if there is no new road?
4: Then we shall turn about and return by the way we came.
3: In that case, we shall have to repair the raft. And what about the equipment?
4: There's very little missing as far as I can see. We have lost all our guns.
3: We haven't a weapon between us.
4: No weapons.
7: Only this gunpowder.
4: Well, as we have no guns, all we do is give up the idea of hunting. But our scientific instruments, Hunter, what about them?
7: Here, the thermometers.
4: Economometer.

0: to reach the center of the earth and to come back again. And with the food that is left over, I will give a grand dinner to all my scientific colleagues in Hamburg.
1: But at this moment, Uncle, we are somewhere under the Mediterranean.
0: That may be so, but whether we are under the Mediterranean or under Turkey or the Atlantic Ocean cannot be decided until we are sure that the storm does not drive us out of our course. However, we can easily decide by taking our bearings. Come, let us...
2: The professor stepped out eagerly towards the rock where Hans had laid out our instruments. He was gay and light-hearted, to all appearances a young man again. I had never known him so amiable and cheerful. I followed him, anxious to know whether I had made any mistake in my estimate of our position. My uncle took up the compass, gave it a shake to bring it to life, placed it again on the rocks, and bent his eyes eagerly over it. For some moments he was silent. Slowly he rubbed his eyes and looked again. And then...
3: Oh, no. It is not possible.
2: What's the matter, Uncle? Uncle, what's wrong?
3: He cannot speak. Look at the compass.
2: The needle's pointing to the shore.
3: Exactly. Then the shore is to the north. The sea is to the south. You realize what this means?
2: Now, wait a minute. Perhaps it's not working properly, Uncle. I'll give it another shake. There. Let it settle.
3: It has settled precisely as before. The needle points to the shore.
2: There must have been a slant of wind during the storm. We've been carried back to the shores of Port Greaton.
3: The shores we left. Apparently forever so many days ago. And our voyage, the fearful dangers we have passed through amount to nothing. Every hour, every minute on the raft has been so much time lost. It is cruel. Cruel.
2: Yes, Uncle. And in my opinion, the time has come to reconsider our position. It is useless to struggle against the impossible.
3: So, fate. Place moves, vile tricks. All the elements, air, fire, water, all have combined against me. For now they shall learn what a determined man can do. I will not yield. I will not retreat from this. They shall see who is going to triumph in this immortal contest, man or nature. Forward, I say. Forward to the center of the earth!

0: That was the sixth installment of A Journey to the Center of the Earth, adapted by Howard Jones from the novel by Jules Verne. The cast was as follows. Harry Lawson was played by Bernard Horsfall, Professor von Hartwig by Jeffrey Banks, and Hans Bjelke by John Dinklage. It was produced in the north of England by Trevor Hill. We invite you to listen to the seventh installment of this serial next Thursday at the same time, that is 5:25, on this service, that is Radio 4. And the title of the episode next week is The Mysterious Dagger.
1: Throat feels scratchy, thickly raw. That's what Vic cough drops are for. Tastes like a sweet, soothes like a medicine. Vic cough drops.
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0: Yeah.
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10: But Rogers in the 25th century. And the shower of silver dollars from Popsicle Pete's money box. Buck Rogers, the amazing young fellow who was born right here in our own 20th century, but who was held in a state of suspended animation for 500 years. And now he's living in the highly mechanized and super scientific world of the 25th century. In company with Lieutenant Wilma Deering, a girl soldier, and Dr. Heuer, the greatest scientist who ever lived, his life is one thrilling adventure after another. For just recently, they flew their rocket-powered spaceship to the far-off planet Jupiter to run down Killer Kane and Ardala, arch-criminals of interplanetary space. But now they're back on Earth again. And our story opens in the weird and wonderful laboratory of Dr. Heuer at Niagara, the capital of 25th century America. We find the old scientist alone, working feverishly over a mass of strange diagrams and complicated formulas that cover the top of his desk. Let's join him there. Here we go, 500 years into the future.
11: Heat output times square of the lens radius times pi equals. I've got it.
12: Hello, Doctor.
11: Wilma, look. I've worked out the heat radiation formula for the mechanical mole.
12: Mechanical mole?
11: Yes. Set me at that subcosmic radio unit.
12: But what under the sun is...
11: Excuse me, Wilma. Calling Factory B-18. Factory B-18.
13: Factory B-18. Rankin.
11: Rankin. This is Dr. Heuer.
13: Oh, yes, Doctor.
11: Set the radial heat controls exactly as I tell you.
13: Yes, sir.
11: Number one at 33 degrees, 4 minutes right. Number two at 7 degrees, 17 minutes. Right. Number three at 9 degrees, 9 minutes left.
13: Yes, sir.
11: Do it immediately. We'll take the mole on a test run just as soon as we can get over there.
13: Yes, sir.
11: Signing off.
12: Well, now, Doctor.
11: Where's Buck Wilma?
12: Why, he's out making a trial flight in the new super rocket ship you developed just after we got back from Jupiter.
11: Oh.
12: But what is a mechanical mole?
11: Well, then wait. We'll want him in on the test run of the mechanical mole, too. Central Radio Bureau... Dr. Heuer calling Central Radio Bureau.
12: Mechanical mole, did you say?
13: Central Radio Bureau, Stratton speaking.
11: Oh, Dr. Heuer, Stratton. Do you know where I can reach Captain Buck Rogers?
13: Oh, he's making a test flight, Doctor, in the new interplanetary rocket.
11: Yes, I know, but where is he?
13: Well, last reported about 17 points west of the moon.
11: Oh.
13: Flying a course in the general direction of Saturn.
11: Well, then use a subcosmic power beam to contact him immediately. Ask him to join us at the spaceport just as soon as he can get back to Earth. Hangar number 4.
13: Oh, the experimental hangar.
11: That's right. And Radio Sergeant Carlborg out there that we're coming. Tell him to have everything ready for us.
13: I'll call them both right away, sir.
11: Thank you. Signing off.
13: Signing.
11: Did you come over here in a rocket-powered air roadster, Wilma?
12: Well, yes, Doctor, I did.
11: Fine. We'll use it to fly out of the spaceport. Come along.
12: But I don't understand. All this talk about a mechanical mole and heat radiation formulae.
11: Wilma,
12: and...
11: we're about to embark on the most amazing scientific venture we've ever attempted.
12: Oh, really?
11: Come along now. I'll tell you about it on the way over. Oh, good. Your rocket roadster is the enclosed model.
12: Yeah, it keeps my hair from getting blown all over the place.
11: But you're wearing a flying helmet.
12: Well, that's as good an excuse as any.
11: Here now. Get in.
12: Want me to take the controls?
11: If you like. All ready.
12: Then here we go. These little things certainly make a quick takeoff, don't they?
11: Well, don't spare the power. The sooner we get over there, the sooner we'll be able to start out in a mechanical mold.
12: Well, tell me about it. What is it? What's it for? What's it do?
11: Look, Wilma, for years, we've devoted all our time and effort to exploring the vast reaches of outer space. Mars, Venus, Jupiter, Saturn, even far off Pluto.
12: Yes, and we've had some mighty interesting times on those planets.
11: Yes, but as a result of the fascination of interplanetary exploration, we have utterly neglected the very world we live on, Earth.
12: Yes, I guess so. But now, what has that got to do with...
11: A few elementary facts we do know. Seismographs, instruments that measure shocks and vibration in the Earth, have indicated that it has a central core some 4,000 miles in diameter, composed in all probability of the heavier elements like iron, nickel, platinum, and radium.
12: Only, of course, they're liquefied.
11: What?
12: Awfully hot in the center of the Earth, isn't it?
11: The temperature is probably in thousands of degrees.
12: Well, then, the element you mentioned must be liquefied.
11: No. No. Although that temperature is far higher than that at which any known substances could be ordinarily used and remain solid, the enormous pressure is undoubtedly sufficient to keep it from nothing.
12: Some pressure?
11: Well, normal atmospheric pressure that which surrounds us all the time is a little over 14 pounds per square inch.
12: Yes, I know.
11: But the pressure at the core of the Earth is estimated at about 3 million atmospheres.
12: Good night. But now, Doctor...
11: Now, of course, we know that most of the Earth's land surface is covered with a layer of sedimentary rock. Mm-hmm. Particles of rock and sand that were spread about by water following the Ice Age, and then settled and stuck together.
12: Yeah.
11: Now, geologists agree that a widespread granitic layer extends well under all the continents.
12: Mm-hmm.
11: Other common minerals are shales and sandstone, basalt in such forms as dolerite and gabbro, and ecrogrite and pacolite.
12: What and what and... Oh, now listen, Doctor. You're just trying to mix me all up and change the subject. I want to know about the mechanical mole.
11: Well, then watch your navigation is swing us round.
12: Huh?
11: Directly below us, there at the spaceport.
12: Oh. Great day. That thing?
11: Yes.
12: Why, it looks like a big, long metal sausage.
11: It's made of plexo-impervium. The toughest and most flexible metal known to us.
12: That huge lens at the end of it. And those little fins sticking out all over the side.
11: A thermic radiation projector. A heat ray.
12: Oh.
11: And the fins shield a system of non-recoil energy projectors.
12: But what is it for? What does it do?
11: Well, what's the controls? We're heading straight down at it.
12: I'm sorry. It's such a strange-looking thing. And look at all the people gaping at it from that barrier that's strung around.
11: Well... Land us there in the open space between it and the hangar.
12: Okay.
11: You see, there's Sergeant Carlborg waiting for us.
12: Yes, sir. I'm cutting the power. Now we'll coast down.
11: Mm-hmm. We're dropping pretty fast, Wilma.
12: Then I'll use some reverse power to land us without a bump. Now, let's get out so I can find out what this mechanical mole is all about.
10: Dr. Yule, sir.
11: Hello, Carlborg.
12: Hello there.
10: And Lieutenant Wilma. Well, I might have known you'd be coming along on this experimental trip, miss.
12: Well, now I know that the mechanical mole is capable of making some kind of a trip anyway.
10: Been having quite a time keeping the crowds back of the fence, Doctor. They all want to have a look at her.
11: I thought you were going to keep it in the hangar, Carlborg. Not the sort of machine that should be around where people can get at it or into it.
10: All my men are keeping the mole at a safe distance. You see, Mr. Rankin from the factory brought it out here to make some adjustments on it.
11: Oh, then he's already been here.
10: Yes, sir. Left just a minute ago.
11: Fine, fine. That means we can start out in the mechanical mold without delay.
12: Well, what about Buck, Doctor?
11: Oh, of course. It's funny that he isn't here. I told him to come out and make himself at home in the mold whenever he... Harbaugh.
10: Yes, sir?
11: We were expecting Captain Rogers to meet us here.
10: I haven't so hide or hair, Captain Rogers, Doctor, since the day you three took off for Jupiter, when you went after Killer Kane.
11: Well, I expect there's nothing we can do but wait for him. And while we're waiting, Wilma, I'll take you into the control room of this machine and explain to you how it works.
12: At last, I'm going to find out what it's all about.
11: Carbog.
10: Yes, sir?
11: You better have your men clear a long path for us in the general direction of the city. We don't want the withering heat from the thermic radiation projector to hurt anyone when we start up.
10: Yes, sir. Do it right away, sir.
12: The rocket rest to be all right here next to the hangar?
11: Yes.
12: Come on, let's get into this big machine.
11: Oh, wait a minute. There's the radio call signal inside the hangar office.
12: Oh, let Carlborg take it.
11: He's moving the crowd back. Only take a second to ask it, maybe, but... Here now.
13: Buck Rogers. Center Radio Bureau calling Captain Buck Rogers. Calling Captain Buck Rogers.
11: Hello? Hello?
13: Urgent message for Captain Rogers from the office of the President of America.
11: Oh, well, Captain Rogers isn't here, but I am expecting him
13: anyway. Oh, Dr. Shore?
11: Yes?
13: This is Stratton speaking.
11: Oh, Stratton.
13: I'm sure it'll be all right for you to relay this message to the Captain, sir. Besides, you want to know about it.
11: What is it?
13: Well, it reads as follows. Killer Kane and Ardela have escaped.
11: What?
13: Yes, sir.
12: Good night.
11: Then tell the President we'll drop everything to get on their trail immediately.
13: No, wait, sir. You'd better hear the rest of it.
11: Well, all right, go ahead.
13: Killer Kane and Ardela have escaped from the emergency prison where they were placed to await transfer to the city prison.
11: Yes, yes.
13: A clever trick made it possible for them to get a 24-hour start in the rocket plane you used for the Jupiter expedition.
12: The fastest ship in the universe.
13: Entire space patrol fleet has been unable to pick up that ship's rocket trail. Apparently, there's nothing we can do but wait until the two criminals show up again. Urge, however... that you keep constantly on guard against Kane and Ardela's reappearance. End of message.
11: All right, Stratton. Thank you.
12: Doctor? Doctor, what can we do?
11: Nothing, Wilma, except what the President suggests. Wait for them to show up again.
12: I know, Doctor, but... do you suppose they really did leave Earth in that ship of ours?
11: Why, what do you mean?
12: They might have just sent it flying alone by the automatic controls as a trick.
11: Possibly. To throw us off that trail.
10: Well, it's all moved back, Doctor, and you can... Hey, what's the matter?
11: Nothing. Come along, Wilma. We've bought the mechanical mold.
12: Yes, sir.
10: Right this way. Crowd's mighty anxious to see that big machine get started, Doctor.
11: Are they?
10: Yes, sir. You'll catch it. Hey, look. Look, it's moving.
11: You're right. And the heat ray at the nose of it is starting to glow.
12: Doctor, Killer Kane and Ardela.
11: You're right. And with that heat ray, the lives of all these people out here are in danger.
12: And Kane and Ardela won't hesitate to use it.
10: It's moving over toward the crowd of people right now. Come on, we've got to stop it.
11: Stop it now.
10: What can we do?
11: Get those people away from here. Come on, get them away.
10: Day, the terrible destruction that could be done with the gigantic heat ray in the nose of that mechanical mole is too appalling to even think about. But now stand by for a few words from your favorite announcer, and then we'll be back with more of this thrilling story. Now let's get back to the world of the future. Back to the municipal spaceport at Niagara, capital of 25th century America, where a terror-stricken crowd is watching a gigantic machine called the Mechanical Mole move sluggishly across the landing field. In the front of it, a thermic radiation projector, a gigantic heat ray, begins to glow ominously. Here we go, 500 years into the future.
12: Is moving over toward the edge of the crowd.
10: We've got to stop it, Doctor, before it runs over those people.
11: Stop that? It's impossible.
12: The heat ray is beginning to glow. It's Kane and Ardela, all right.
10: They won't stop us moving, Doctor.
12: Somehow,
10: we've got to keep it away from them.
12: Now, look. The heat ray is off now.
10: And the mole has started back toward the middle of the field.
12: But we tell a Cain and Ardell at the controls, it won't stay away from that crowd for long. If only Buck were here.
10: Yes, sir. Captain Rogers will find a way to stop that thing.
11: Wait. Tarbog.
10: Yes, sir.
11: Come with me quick. Back to the main rocket ship hangar.
10: What for, Doctor?
11: Oh, don't waste time talking. Come along.
10: Yes, sir.
11: Wilma.
12: Yes?
11: Get to the radio unit in this hangar. Call for the rocket to go free.
12: Huh?
11: Have them assemble at 1,000 feet directly above this field.
12: Yes, sir, right away.
10: Look. The mole is just going around in a circle out there.
11: Yes, but it may not do it for long. You've got a Y-12 space fighter in this main hangar, haven't you?
10: Three or four of them. But the RS-13s carry bigger disintegrators.
11: No, I want the Y-12 for its black ray.
10: Black ray?
11: Yes. We'll climb up above it and cover that mechanical mole with utter darkness.
10: Yes.
11: Then, the men in the space fleet can hold it in position with non-recoil energy projectors.
10: Then what?
11: Yes. Now, here's the hangar. Pull the switch to open the big sliding doors so we can get the ship out.
10: Right over here, Doctor.
11: That's it. And here's the white valve just waiting for us.
10: Here, Doctor. I'll open that metal door for you.
11: I've got it. Get in, quick.
10: Yes, sir. Only I wonder if Cain and Ardela have started a mechanical mold charging at the people again.
11: Tarbog, get in here.
10: Yes, sir.
11: Now, here we go. And I hope some of the space suit is on its way over.
10: Whoa! We have smashed into the top of the hangar door. Hey, but look.
11: Yes, I see. The mole is standing still down there.
10: Yes, sir. The people are starting to move closer to it again.
11: Oh, we've got to stop that. I'll call Wilma down there at the other hangar.
10: It's no use, Doctor. She's down there on the field again. Too far away to hear the call.
11: Well, then perhaps you tell your men to keep that car back.
10: Oh, wait. Here they come, sir.
11: What?
10: The rocket fleet.
11: Oh, good. Rocket fleet attention. Rocket fleet attention.
14: Captain Wilson speaking, Dr. Hure. Rocket fleet standing by.
10: Yes, sir. They're in a big circle right above us. Must be 8 or 10 of them, Chip.
11: Good. Wilson, I want you to keep the circle you formed directly above the big machine you see down there on the flying field.
14: Aye, sir.
11: I'm going to shoot down a black ray to envelop that machine in darkness. And I want your ships to send down paralysis waves armed with full power behind them. I'll give you the order.
14: Must be Cain and Ardela in the mechanical mold.
11: Oh, then you know about their escape?
14: Yes, sir. The rest of the rocket fleet is out in space trying to pick up their trail.
11: The reason your ships will have to use all available power behind the paralysis waves is because the mole has an elasto-impervium hull.
14: Will the rays penetrate that at all?
11: Only a tremendous concentration of them. Even then, they may take some time to penetrate. That's why I'll cover the mole with a black ray to discourage its moving around.
14: We're all ready, Dr. Hure. My pilot's been in contact with the other ships on a separate wavelength.
11: Good. Here goes the black ray. And I'm Tarbog.
10: Right, sir.
11: Careful, there's Wilma down there. It might blind her, stumble into the path of the mechanical mole.
10: No. Look. Now she's running over towards the hangar.
11: Perhaps away from the mole.
10: It's not moving out of the black ray. But she's certainly in a hurry.
11: Never mind that now. Wilson. Hello, Wilson.
14: Standing by for orders, Doctor.
11: Have you got full power behind the paralysis ray?
14: Yes, sir.
11: Then have the men in your ship turn them on.
14: Right, sir. Order for all ships.
11: It may take a few minutes, Tarbog, but the high concentration of those rays is bound to get through that hull down there enough to be effective.
10: I should think so. Coming from the wall and control ships.
11: Now, cut off the black ray a moment so we can see them all again, and let the fleet men check on their aim with the paralysis ray.
10: Now. Hey, look.
11: Yes, I see. Cain and Ardela found out how to make the mechanical mold drill its way down into the earth.
10: By using the heat ray on the front of it.
11: Yes. They'll get out of range of a fixed paralysis ray.
10: Underground.
11: Exactly. There's only one thing to do. Captain Wilson. Calling Captain Wilson.
14: I see, Doctor. It's going into the ground. Our paralysis rays won't be able
11: Wilson,
14: to affect...
11: Wilson, have your ship drop down to 100 feet in their present circle formation.
14: Yes?
11: Instead of paralysis rays, they're to use force rays. Non-recoil energy projectors. That will keep the mold from moving any further.
13: Even down there under the ground?
11: Even under the ground. Do it now.
13: Right.
10: What about us, Doctor?
11: We smothered with our heat ray.
10: It didn't break them in there.
11: No, no. The hull of the mold is too well insulated against heat. But it'll melt the ground around it.
10: I see. Then you let the ground re-harden around it.
11: Exactly. That's right. It will be locked tightly in a huge area of solidified rock. Here goes the heat ray. It'll harden. We've got them, Cowboys.
10: The patrol fleet is holding them right there to the fourth range.
11: And they won't need it for long. See all that steam?
10: Yes.
11: An underground stream that'll cool the ground and harden it quickly.
10: Then they're trapped, all right. But how are we ever going to get Kane or Dela out of there?
11: Well, we'll think of that later. The main thing now is that we have them.
15: Dr. Dewar, calling Dr. Dewar.
10: Oh, that's why she was running to my hangar to call you.
15: Calling Dr. Dewar?
11: Yes, yes, yes, Wilma.
15: The mold, the mechanical mold.
11: Completely trapped, Wilma, in solid rock.
15: But Buck is in it, Doctor. Helpless. He'll suffocate.
11: Buck? In the mechanical mold?
15: Yes, sir. He got there before we did. Climbed into the mold with Captain Brandon. While Carlborg was taking a radio call in the hangar.
10: No wonder I didn't see him.
11: Then we thought it was Kane and our tailor.
15: Trying desperately to contact you by radio. Just heard your orders to the space.
11: But then why didn't I hear him?
10: The receiver on this ship is tuned to the general utility tower.
11: Oh, and the mold's on ultra short wave.
15: You've got to help him now. Quick, he's suffocating.
11: Suffocating?
15: Talk to him, Doctor. And do something to get him out of there.
11: All right. All right.
10: Right here. I'll adjust this receiver and pick up the mold now.
11: Thank you. Buck. Hello, Buck.
16: Hi, Doctor. Get me out of here, will you?
11: Yes, yes.
16: When that black ray hit down this way, I banged in the control board. Wrecked the air conditioning controls and all the light controls, too. Now, there's not much air left in this small control cabin, so if you can...
11: Buck, turn on the thermic radiation projector in the nose of the mold. That'll let you melt your way back to the surface.
16: I don't dare try it.
11: Why?
16: I can't see a thing in this darkness, and I... Might wreck the whole works and me with it.
11: Well, then listen, Buck. Buck.
16: Yes, sir?
11: The inertron control. The inertron lifting unit.
16: I don't know where it is.
11: The lever is under the left side of your control seat. Lift it upward.
16: Right.
15: Doctor, what good will that do? That journey can't last much longer.
11: Now, Buck.
15: Doctor?
11: Buck Rogers.
10: No air, Doctor. It's got him.
15: Doctor, you and he'll die down there.
11: Oh, wait, Wilma, wait.
15: What are you going to do?
11: I don't know yet.
15: You've got to get him out of there.
11: Wait. Wilson. Captain Wilson.
17: Yes, sir. I've heard it all.
11: You've got to melt that ground again.
17: Right.
11: When they melt that ground, you push the mold out with our crossbow. Cowboys, take the ship control, yes, sir.
15: Doctor. Doctor, can't you do
11: that? Right away, Wilma.
15: But you may be too late. Don't you understand?
11: What
15: is suffocating down there?
11: Full power, Cowboys. Break down there. I'll
10: work the force there. I serve full power.
11: Now the fourth ray.
10: Land coming in.
11: We're pushing the wall back up to the surface.
10: Now bring us right down to target.
11: Yes, the plan is now.
10: Now, down.
11: Here we go.
10: We're landed, sir.
11: Now, quick. That crowbar there on the wall.
10: Crowbar?
11: Oh, all right. I have it. Out here. This metal door.
10: Yes, sir. Yes, sir. We pushed them all right back on top of solid ground again. It's hot around here, too.
11: Oh, never mind that. Help me try open the door of the mechanical mold.
10: Yes, sir.
18: Doctor, can you open the outside? Can you save him?
11: Help us. Quick.
18: You bet I will.
11: Now, pull.
10: He's open.
18: Buck! Are you all right?
10: Buck! I suppose
18: that. Get some water. Get a healing ray.
11: Carbog, there's a healing ray in the hangar number 3.
10: Yes, sir. Right away, sir.
18: Oh, Bob. Never thought you'd get out of there alive.
10: I'm all right.
11: Oh, thank you.
10: Just needed some air. Little fresh air.
18: Oh, Bob. I was afraid that.
10: Well, Doctor?
11: Yes, but
10: he worked. When do we start for the center of the earth? Hey, a trip to the center of the Earth in that mechanical mole ought to provide thrills galore. Be sure to listen to the next episode.
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0: presenting the amazing interplanetary adventures of Flash Gordon and Dale Arden. These thrilling adventures come to you as they are pictured each Sunday in the Comic Weekly, the world's greatest pictorial supplement of humor and adventure. The Comic Weekly, now printed in 32 tabloid-sized pages, each page in full four colors, is distributed everywhere as an integral part of your Hearst Sunday newspaper. Last week, you may remember, Flash Gordon and Dale Arden saved the Earth from destruction by shooting a rocket at a planet which threatened to collide with it. They became marooned on the planet called Mongol. The Emperor, Ming the Merciless, ordered Flash killed and commanded Dale to marry him. The royal princess, loving Flash, saved him. Thun, Prince of the Lion Men, helped Flash prevent Ming from marrying Dale by breaking up the marriage ceremony and escaping underground. Now we continue the story. Flash and Dale are captured by the Shark Men. Princess Aura appears and again saves Flash, who in turn tries to free Dale. But Thun's father, searching for his princely son, captures the princess and Flash. Rather than remain a captive, the proud Aura hurls herself over the cliff, only to be caught by the terrible leaves of a constrictor plant. Flash hastens to her aid.
1: Oh,
2: don't struggle, Princess Aura. I'll free you.
1: Oh, hurry. The leaves are crushing me.
2: I'll cut them with my sword.
1: Oh, be careful, Flash. The plant may catch you.
2: This devilish plant.
1: Oh, Flash, it's caught you too.
2: Yes, I didn't think it could. This is a tough break.
1: What shall we do now?
2: I don't know. Yes?
1: Flash.
2: What is it, Princess? Are you in pain?
1: No. Look down there. A door in the cliff has opened.
2: Yes, so it has. There are soldiers coming out. Strange-looking guns. Those your father's men?
1: No, I never saw them before. They must have seen us coming to make us captives.
2: Well, at least they'll get us out of the clutches of this terrible plant.
3: Soldiers, shoot your rake out of that plant and kill it. But don't injure its victims. I want them brought to me alive.
2: Don't be afraid, Princess. Those men will catch you.
3: You ready to catch our men? Now, the other one.
2: Here I come.
1: We're safe on the ground. But what will happen now?
2: Here comes the leader of those soldiers.
3: Soldiers, you did that well. Princess Aura.
1: Yes. How do you know me? I do not know you.
3: I know your father.
1: Oh,
3: what's this? Another white stranger?
4: Yes, Prince Baron.
3: Blindfold him and prepare our other white prisoner for the ordeal of the poisoned daggers.
4: As you command, Prince Baron.
1: What are you going to do with me?
3: Guard, take the princess to my quarters.
4: As you command, Prince Baron.
3: Here comes our other white prisoner. Perhaps you know him, youth.
2: How can I tell? He's got a hood over his head. I can't see his face.
3: He says he is from the Earth. I suppose you are from there, too?
2: I am.
3: I don't believe you. But no matter. Our hiding place must remain a secret, so both of you must die. Are the white prisoners prepared, guard?
4: They are, Prince Baron. Their left forearms are tied together.
3: And the poison daggers, are they ready?
5: Yes, sir.
3: Good. Now listen, prisoners. I am dipping these two daggers in dragon's blood. The slightest scratch from these blades means certain death. Guard, give these to the prisoners. On the count of three, you will commence fighting. One, two, three.
0: As Prince Baron utters the word, Flash steps back, jerking his mysterious antagonist off balance. He flings aside his dagger. Then he causes his opponent to drop his poisoned weapon. Picking up the dagger, Flash severs the cord, binding him to his opponent. And as the two whip off their blindfolds and reveal themselves to each other...
6: Flash Gordon, Dr. Zarkov!
3: So you do know each other?
2: I should say we do. I'm mighty glad to see you, Doctor. I thought you were dead after our rocket crashed on this planet.
6: I was badly hurt, Flash. These fellows, they picked me up and brought me here. They made me act as their servant. Well, we saved the Earth, didn't we, lad?
2: We certainly did, Doctor. Now, Prince Baron, maybe you will believe that we are from the Earth. This man was the most brilliant scientist in the world. He was
3: Stop! My admiration for both of you is boundless. I would be honored to have you shake my hand and call me friend.
2: Your friend?
3: Yes.
2: Why, of course. Here's my hand.
6: And mine.
3: Good. Now come to my quarters. My friends, I have invented an electric mole with which I intend to burrow underground into the palace of Ming the Merciless and overthrow his tyrannical government. Are you with me?
6: Certainly.
5: You bet we are. We've got to rescue Dale and Thune from that fiend.
3: Princess Sora, you heard what I plan to do?
1: Yes. Please take me back to my father's palace with you.
3: You? Why, it's because of you that I am a hunted man with a price on my head. You will remain here as my prisoner. Come, my friends, come.
1: Oh, I will I. Start.
3: What is it?
1: What is your name?
3: Runkel, my princess.
1: Runkel. I thought I recognized your face. You fled into exile from my father's guard when you were caught stealing.
3: Yes.
1: Listen, Runkel.
3: Princess.
1: If you will help me warn my father of what those men plan to do, I will make you not only wealthy, but also a duke.
3: For one so lovely, my princess, how could I refuse? Come with me.
0: Unaware of what has happened in the hiding place and racing underground toward the palace of Ming the Merciless in their electric mole, Prince Baron, Dr. Zarkov, and Flash Gordon encounter a fierce Grokko, or armor-plated dragon. Flash climbs out of the mole and gives battle, saving his companions. For this, Prince Baron promises that if they succeed in overthrowing Ming, Flash will be made a prince of Mongo, and anything he desires will be his. Finally, the electric mole breaks through the floor of the central hall of Ming's palace. The door opens, and the trio emerge from the metal burrowing machine.
3: Come, my friend. We have arrived.
6: Ah, so we have. What is our next move, Prince Baron?
3: This is the central hall of Ming's palace. We'll go up those stairs, Dr. Zarkov, and surprise the inner guard.
7: Prince Baron, look.
3: Ming's armored men.
7: We've been betrayed.
3: Yes.
7: But how could the news have reached here before us?
6: Let us get our ray gun.
3: It's no use, Doctor. The armor of those soldiers is ray-proof.
6: Here comes Ming the Merciless with his high priest.
1: Flash!
7: Dale! Thank heaven she's all right.
8: Welcome back to my palace, Flash Gordon. And welcome to your companions. Soldiers, lash them to that pillar over there. Then execute them.
1: Oh, Flash, darling. I love you so much.
7: Dale, my dearest. We did our best to save you, but we've been betrayed. I guess they have us now.
1: Let them shoot. They'll kill me, too. And we'll be together forever.
8: Very well, Dale Arden. You can have him in death. Captain,
9: sire.
8: Proceed with the execution.
5: Shoot, you yellow dogs. We aren't afraid to die.
9: Ready? Aim. Stop. Hold your fire.
8: Soggy, what does this mean? If you were not the high priestess, I would have your tongue torn out for your insolence.
9: I ask you, remember, sire, according to the sacred writ of Tao, even a traitor has the right to choose between the firing squad and the terrible test.
8: True, Sugi. And on second thought, the test would furnish us with greater amusement.
9: Yes, sire. We must abide by the sacred writ. And then, too, I see no reason why the girl should be killed.
8: Captain,
9: sire.
8: Release the prisoners. They shall undergo the terrible test. First, bring them over to this pit.
9: All right, come on, come along.
8: This is the test of the torture pit. Flash Gordon, you and Baron will stand on each end of the narrow platform and with long whips try to topple each other into the pit, where a surprise will be awaiting you. Take your places.
0: The two mount the platform. Flash ducks as Prince Baron's whip winds over his head. Then Flash's whip hits Baron with such force as to knock him off balance and into the pit. Dropping his whip, Flash leaps after him. As he throws the unconscious form of Prince Baron over his shoulder and prepares to climb out, a transparent metal sheet silently slides over the top of the pit, trapping them. At the same time, Flash hears a growl, and looking around, he sees three snarling tigrons. Placing Prince Baron on the floor, Flash turns on the fierce beasts. The first one charges. Leaping high in the air, Flash comes down on the tigron's back with a powerful wrench, breaks its neck. Instantly, the other two tigrons leap at each other to fight for the possession of the body. Furiously, the battle rages. Finally, both animals are down, wounded unto death. Then Prince Baron regains consciousness.
3: Where? Where are we?
7: You're all right, Prince Baron.
3: Yes.
7: We're in the pit, but they trapped us with that transparent metal lid.
3: And you saved us from these beasts. Oh, you are superb, Flash.
7: That was easier than figuring how we're going to get out of here.
5: Look up there. Huh? Prince Thune.
7: Yes.
5: He's just in time. Thune! Roll that metal lid back.
7: He nods that he understands.
5: There. He's done it. We're free.
7: Come along.
0: Meanwhile, in the Temple of Tao, Ming and Dale are about to be married by Zogi, the high priest.
8: By now, Dale Arden, my saber-toothed tyrants have torn your ear to pieces.
1: Oh, poor Flash. He died trying to save me. Nothing matters now.
8: Here comes Zogi to perform the ceremony.
9: Mighty Ming, ruler of Mungo and the universe, does your supreme intelligence take this earth woman to be your wife and empress of Mungo?
8: I most certainly do.
9: And you, Dale Arden, do you take this just and brilliant man to be your lord and master?
1: I don't care what happens now.
9: As you have accepted each other in matrimony before the great god Tao, I pronounce
10: Wait, stop.
1: The idol speaks.
10: I, Tao, forbid this marriage.
8: It is a trick.
6: Fools!
8: A stone idol cannot talk. Zogi, swing back the statue.
9: At once, sire.
8: Flash Gordon.
1: Flash, darling. He told me you were dead.
9: The Earthman and two companions alive.
8: Go, guards. Shoot them down. The marriage must go on.
9: Wait.
8: Sire, the sacred writs say you cannot execute a man who has passed the test of the Tigrans.
9: Guards,
8: drop your weapons or Tao will curse you all.
9: What? You dare defy me?
8: I only quote the sacred writ, sire. As high priest, it is my duty to interpret and enforce its dictates.
9: Garth, give me your sword. Loki, I will stop your jabbering mouth forever.
1: Ah! Oh, how awful. He's killed the high priest.
9: Carry the body away, Garth.
1: Bless my darling. I thought I had lost you.
7: Never, as long as I have strength in these two arms and the breath of life in my body.
9: So Tao forbids me to slay you, eh? Well, Tao and I will both laugh while you rabble slave in the prison city of the Hawkmen.
4: Death would be more desirable.
9: As for you, Dale Arden, you shall be taught to act like my empress.
0: Doomed to a fate worse than death among the cruel Hawkmen. What terrifying adventures await our friends? Be sure to listen in again next week and hear the further amazing adventures of Flash Gordon and Dale Arden, who appear in full-color pictures next Sunday in the 32-page comic weekly supplement of your Hearst Sunday newspaper, the world's greatest all-picture magazine of fun and adventure. Don't miss the comic weekly next Sunday. All your friends will be there. Besides Flash Gordon and Dale Arden, you will find King of the Royal Mounted waiting to thrill you with another chapter in his adventures of the great Northwest. Good old Jiggs and Maggie in Bringing Up Father. Your old pal Skippy, Tilly the Toiler, Ace Drummond, Johnny Round the World, The Little King, Radio Patrol, they'll all be waiting to entertain you. Of course, those irresponsible Katzenjammer kids are on deck with a new prank on their friends. How can they think of all those tricks? And as for Barney Google, well, I'm afraid I'll have to agree with Snuffy Smith that Google seems a bit touched in the head. Remember, they're all in the Comic Weekly next Sunday. 32 pages of colored pictures. Be sure to get your copy of the Hearst Sunday newspaper next Sunday, containing this big 32-page Comic Weekly. And remember, we have a date next week for another chapter in the amazing interplanetary adventures of Flash Gordon and Dale Arden.

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2: Kellogg's Pep, the build-up wheat cereal, invites you to rocket into the future with...

0: asteroid belt. Resume scanner watch for Captain Parker and the missing rocket scout. Attention, crew. Attention, crew.
1: Manned by Captain Strong and his crew of space cadets, the rocket cruiser Polaris blasts through the blackness of the void, combing millions of miles of empty space for the missing rocket scout 4J9, unreported for almost 3 days. On the control deck, Tom Corbett and his skipper guide their powerful ship on an erratic search orbit, tracking down every target on the radar scanners, checking every wandering meteor. But as the hours pass, the search seems to grow more and more hopeless, and the reports from Roger Manning on the radar bridge topside become more and more discouraging.
2: Control deck guy, go ahead, Roger.
3: Nothing in this area, Tom. Not even space dust.
2: Did we cover this whole sector?
3: Backwards and forwards and inside out.
2: All right, stand by for orders. Captain Strong.
4: I heard him, Tom. Let me speak to him.
2: Right, sir. Here's the skipper, Roger.
4: Hello, Manning.
3: Aye, sir.
4: Where are we now?
3: Approaching the orbit of Jupiter, 3 degrees above the plane of the ecliptic.
4: All right. Rack up a new heading toward Ganymede and get it down to me.
3: Aye, aye, sir. And 2 shakes of a space worm's eyelash. Radar bridge up.
4: Tom? Call Astro and tell him to cut speed to 1/4.
2: Aye, sir. Control deck to power deck. Check in.
5: Power deck, aye.
2: Ease her off, Astro. 1/4 space speed.
5: Without anything?
2: No, Astro. Preparing to change course.
5: Oh, okay. 1/4 it is. 1/4 as ordered, Tom.
2: Right.
5: But listen, Tom.
2: What?
5: How long are we going to look for this metal? Space is an awful big haystack.
2: I know. But I guess we'll search until we're sure of one thing.
5: What's that?
2: That Captain Parker is either alive

0: Commander Arkwright feels that further search is useless. He's ordering us back to Earth.
1: Oh, no, sir, not yet.
0: Orders are orders, Tom. Notify Manning to plot a new course back to Earth.
1: Yes, sir.
2: Radio bridge control deck.
1: Control deck, aye. What is it, Raj? I was just going to call you.
2: Listen, Tom, I don't know whether I'm seeing spots in front of my eyes or not, but I'm getting a blip on my scanner.
1: Well, you've had them before. Probably a meteorite, just a space hobo.
0: Manning, feed it down here on the control deck screen. Let me have a look at it.
2: Aye, sir, here it is.
0: Tom, that's no meteor. That space hobo is a jet boat.
1: A jet boat? It must belong to the rocket scout.
0: Right. And Captain Parker must be on it. Break out the spacesuits, Tom. You and I are blasting over there in our own jet boat to take

0: down. 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
0: 2 degrees starboard.
2: Aye, sir.
0: Steady now. Coming up on her. Magnetic couplers. Nice work, Tom. Her airlocks are in conjunction. Cut all jet power.
2: All ready to go aboard, sir.
0: Right. I'll open the airlocks.
2: I'll open the other portal, sir.
0: Right.
2: Okay, sir. We can climb in.
0: Come on. Be careful, Tom.
2: Okay, we're over now.
3: Parker! Parker!
2: See him anywhere, sir?
0: No.
3: Parker! Parker, where are you?
2: Pilot's compartment is empty, sir.
0: So is the rest of the cabin, Tom. The boat is empty.
2: Empty? Then what happened to Captain Parker?

0: Dead in just a moment, so stand by. Hear that? Do you know what that sound is? It's a pioneer of the skies striking out for new worlds to conquer. You're listening to the blazing roar of a jet plane.
1: You fellas and girls, when you grow up, there will be new frontiers to conquer, new challenges, new discoveries in the air age of tomorrow.
0: When the time comes, will you have what it takes to be a jet pilot? 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

0: Searching through the endless darkness of space for Captain Parker and the missing rocket scout 4J9, Captain Strong and the space cadets have finally found his emergency jet boat, drifting aimlessly near the orbit of Jupiter. But when Tom and Captain Strong board the boat, they find it empty.
1: What do you suppose could have happened to him, Captain Strong? Think he abandoned ship?
2: No, not at all. As a matter of fact, I don't think Parker ever blasted off in this boat.
1: What?
2: The food lockers are still full of emergency rations. Well, there's water in the tanks. The oxygen supply is full.
1: Then maybe the boat was launched by accident.
2: No, hardly. The controls are set for automatic flight in what looks to me like a wide orbit around Jupiter.
1: Then Parker simply jettisoned the boat?
2: Yes, but for a reason, of course. He was leaving it as a sort of marker or signpost.
1: Hey, not bad. But then he should have left some kind of a message.
2: Oh, he did. Right here on the control panel, in the logbook.
1: What's he say?
2: Rocket Scout 4J9 hit by meteor, losing reaction mass, communications out, only enough fuel left to reach Jupiter.
1: Jupiter? Oh, no, he didn't.
2: Only chance will be he crash landing on surface of Jupiter, leaving jet boat and message, praying you will find me, signed Mitch Parker, Captain, Rocket Scout 4J9.
1: What a choice he had. To die in space or land on Jupiter, the worst planet in the whole solar system.
2: And this message is dated 4 days ago, Tom.
1: 4 days? He can never survive on Jupiter that long.
2: No, if he even reached it. Well, come on. Let's get back to the Polaris. We've got some heavy blasting to do.
3: Hey, Roger. Roger.
4: Yeah, what do you want, Astro?
3: Any word from the skipper and Tom? They've been on that jet boat for 15 minutes now.
4: I'll say there's word. The skipper just called me. They're on the way back, and he's ordered me to rack up a new heading. Straight for Jupiter.
3: Jupiter? Oh, no. After all the times they've told us to avoid that planet like a plague.
2: Manning, have you got that heading?
4: Oh, yes, Captain Strong, but,
2: But what, Manning?
4: Well, you're not serious, are you, sir?
3: We're really going to land on Jupiter?
2: Now, look, Captain Parker had to sit down on Jupiter. I'm sure he would have preferred a nice, warm, civilized place like Earth or Venus or Mars, but he had no choice. And if by some remote miracle he's been able to survive the storms, cold, and the miserable freezing nights, we're going to find him. Is that clear?
3: Yes, sir.
4: Sure is, sir.
2: Then man your station.

0: control that guy.
1: Tom, I'm getting a signal from the surface of Jupiter.
0: What?
1: I can hardly make it out through all the static, but I'm sure it's a radio signal.
2: Manning, this is Captain Strong. Feed it down here, quick.
1: Here it is, sir.
0: Can you make anything out of it, sir?
2: Oh, it's a lot of hash, but it's a radio signal, all right.
1: I think someone down there is trying to get through, sir. But I can't make it out. It's so garbled.
2: Well, we'll cut closer to the surface. Maybe the signal will come in stronger, and we can find out where it's coming from. Hello, Power Deck. Give me full space speed. We're going in.

0: is the strongest the signal has been. Parker must be on Jupiter somewhere. Tom, tell Astro and Manning to stand by their intercoms. I want to talk to all of them.
1: Aye, sir. Attention crew, stand by. Skipper wants to talk to us.
2: Astro, stand by. What's up, Junior?
1: Stop wasting time, Rod. You'll find out soon enough.
2: My, making noises like a real headshot again.
0: All right, fellas, pay attention. Now, this is a decision for all of us to make. There is reason to believe that Captain Parker is alive on Jupiter. The strength of the signal indicates he's somewhere in the area directly below us.
2: Well, what are we waiting for, sir? Let's get him.
0: Now, let me tell you a few things about Jupiter first, Manning. Even though it's a giant planet, it whirls on its axis like a top. Now, this action creates storms that make our hurricanes on Earth seem like spring breezes.
2: After listening to Manning, sir, big winds never bother us anymore. Very funny.
0: Now, pay attention. This is nothing to joke about. The days are only 6 hours long, and it's plenty cold. But when night falls, it becomes so cold that no living thing can exist on its surface for more than 20 minutes.
2: Nice friendly planet.
0: No, I'm not through yet. Gravity on Jupiter is 2.5 times that of Earth. So every step you'll take, you'll feel as if you're dragging a ton of plutonium. And finally, the atmosphere is full of noxious gases, methane and ammonia. Now, what do you say?
1: Only one thing I can think of, sir. When do we land?
0: Do you all feel that way?
2: I always wanted to pick up some weight. I'll gain 300 pounds in no time.
0: How about you, Manning?
2: You mean help in keeping these jokers out of trouble, sir. Count me in.
0: Thanks, boys. Then stand by for landing.
1: Ready or not, Jupiter, here we come. Well, we're down, sir.
0: Oh, that was a rough one.
2: You mean we made it? We're still in one piece?
1: Yeah, Roger. Spaceman's luck was right.

0: Well, we're down, sir.
1: Oh, that was a rough one.
2: You mean we made it? We're still in one piece?
0: Yeah, Roger. Spaceman's luck was riding with us.
3: I don't know how you did it, Captain Strong. I've been holding my breath for the last 30 seconds.
4: I told you guys I'd bring you down okay.
3: Uh-huh. Thanks, Manning.
1: All right, now, let's get to work. Tom, see if you can raise Parker's ship.
0: Aye, sir. Rocket cruiser Polaris to rocket scout 4J9. Rocket cruiser Polaris to rocket scout 4J9. Come in. Come in, Captain Parker.
5: Nothing at all, sir. Just a lot of electronic interference.
1: I was afraid of that. Corbett and Manning, break out your thermal suits and storm gear. We'll have a look around outside. I'll meet you at the airlock.
0: Aye, aye, sir.
1: And don't forget your respirators. You won't last 30 seconds in that methane and ammonia atmosphere.
3: Captain Strong, what about me?
1: Somebody has to stay aboard the ship, Astro, and you're it.
4: How do you rate all these soft jobs, Astro? Doping off in here while we freeze out there on this overgrown iceberg.
3: Turn off the space gas. If he told you to stay in here, you'd have griped your head off.
4: Blow your jets. The skipper's taking me along because he wants to be sure of finding Captain Parker, that's all.
3: Manning, your hot air should raise the temperature of Jupiter enough to make it a tropical paradise. Go on now, blast off.
4: Captain, I'm beat. Can't we rest a while? My legs feel like dead weights. I can hardly drag them.
6: Yeah. I'm in the same orbit, sir.
1: All right. We'll stop for a minute. I'm tired myself. Well, it's no wonder. We each weigh about 450 pounds.
4: 450 pounds? I ought to start reducing.
6: The only thing you ought to reduce is the size of your head.
4: One more crack like that and I'll reduce the number of your teeth.
1: Are you fellas at it again?
6: I guess we're a little tired, sir. Sorry.
1: Well, just rest here while I look around.
4: What does he think he's going to see through that electronic viewer? All we're looking for is a bunch of static. This entire mission's been a wild goose chase from the start.
6: Hold it, Roger. The skipper's waving at us and pointing at something. Give me that viewer.
4: Here.
6: Yeah. I see it. It's a spaceship. Of all the blind luck, we've found it.
4: I don't believe it. Let me look. Jumping Jupiter. What do you know? I brought the Polaris right to it.
1: Come on, boys. Come on, boys. We have only 2 hours of daylight left. And that ship is over a mile away.
4: A mile? I can cover that in no seconds flat.
6: Yeah, on Earth you can, but not on Jupiter.
1: Well, let's go. Here we are, boys. We made it.
6: I don't see how.
4: Me either.
1: Now, give me a hand here. I've got to open the airlock.
6: Come on, Rog. Crack away some of this ice.
4: Yeah.
1: A little more on this side, boys, and the airlock will be free.
6: I've got it.
1: All right. Now, let's hope it'll open.
6: There it goes.
1: On this side, quick. And don't fall, or we'll need a derrick to pick you up.
4: Step it up, will you, Junior? Let's get out of this cold.
6: Outer portal cleared, sir.
1: I close it. I'll equalize the pressure.
4: Pressure system sounds like it's in good shape, so the hull isn't sprung.
1: Well, thank goodness for that.
6: Pressure equalized.
1: All right, boys. You can remove your masks now, and let's go.
4: These scouts aren't very big. We won't have far to look.
1: All right, this way. Pilot's compartment is up forward.
4: Look at all those sacks of mail. An awful lot of people aren't going to get letters.
0: No, we'd never be able to transfer all this stuff ourselves.
1: Tom, give me your space light, quick.
0: Oh, here you are, sir. Hey, look! On the floor of the flight compartment.
1: Why, it's Parker.
0: He's not moving. Great Ganymede, is he?
1: Oh, he's still alive, Manning, but he's in a bad way. We've got to get him back to the Polaris.
4: Oh, we can't carry him. Not under this gravity.
1: We've got to, somehow. On the ball, fellows.
4: Hell, can't we stop a minute? This is murder.
1: No, Manny. Keep moving. Every minute out here lessens Parker's chances.
6: It's getting dark. Awfully fast, Captain Strong.
1: But that's another reason to move. No one can survive out here at night. I'll get rolling.
6: Hey, what's that? Captain Strong, look! Up there on top of those...

0: mountains.
1: I must be seeing things. The mountains are blowing their tops.
2: There's the hydrogen in the methane atmosphere uniting with the sodium in the mountainside.
0: The ground, it's moving.
1: An earthquake. Get down flat, quick.
2: No, don't. You'll never get up again. Come on, both of you. Get in a huddle. We lean on each other and brace ourselves. It's our only chance.
3: 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So stand by. Hold everything. 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

0: landing Captain Parker and the wreckage of his rocket scout on the surface of Jupiter, Tom, Roger, and Captain Strong tried desperately to carry the unconscious man back to their rocket cruiser, the Polaris. But they have to fight the overwhelming gravity force on the planet. Gravity that adds almost 300 pounds to their weight, making each step a tremendous effort. Then suddenly, halfway back to the Polaris, the surrounding mountains seem to explode, and the ground heaves and shakes beneath their feet.
1: Hang on, boys. Try not to fall down.
2: This planet's gone crazy.
3: How long will this last, Captain Strong?
1: There's no way of telling. Maybe seconds. Maybe hours.
2: Captain, I can't take much more of this.
1: Well, you've got to, Manning.
2: Hey, look! The ground is opening up! We're dead ducks! Run for it!
1: No, wait!
4: Jumping jets! That chasm opened up right behind us.
2: 2 feet closer and we would have dropped through.
1: Listen, boys. Those explosions, they're dying down.
4: Guess the worst of it is over, sir.
1: Yeah, temporarily. They'll start again. So let's get moving while we still have the chance. The next earthquake may wreck the Polaris.

0: By the rings of Saturn, I never thought you fellas would make it.
1: What's the matter? Think we're a bunch of sissies?
2: Hey, what's the matter with you, Roger?
0: You're talking like you had a mouth full of hot potatoes.
1: My face, it's just cold, that's all. I haven't thawed out yet.
0: Well, at last we found something to keep him quiet.
3: All right, boys. All right. Man your stations. Those mountaintops are starting to flare again.
1: Gangway, I've had enough of that routine.
0: Rocket motors are warmed up and ready, sir.
3: Right. 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
0: You bet, sir.
3: Strap in, Tom.
2: Yes, sir. But what about Captain Parker?
3: Oh, he's pretty sick. I think he'll pull through. He's asleep now, down in my cabin. All right, now, stand by for blastoff.
2: 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Stand by for blastoff.
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2: Gyros on, sir. Honestly, Skipper, I never thought we'd ever get off Jupiter alive.
3: I had some very strong doubts myself. 5 seconds to blast off. Four.
2: Goodbye, Jupiter. 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
3: Zero. 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

0: next action-packed adventure with Tom Corbett and the Space Cadets on Tuesday, when danger and death strike from the void in the mystery of the Space Station of Danger. 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Tom Corbett, Space Cadet, starring Frankie Thomas, can also be seen on television and appears in the comic sections of many of America's leading newspapers. 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Featured in the cast are Al Markham as Astro, Jan Merlin as Roger Manning, and Edward Bryce as Captain Strong. Today's program was written by Jack Weinstock and Willie Gilbert, directed by Drex Hines. Jackson Beck speaking.
1: Kellogg's Raisin Bran has a secret. Kellogg's Raisin Bran has a secret.
2: And what a secret! In Kellogg's Raisin Bran, the tasty raisins are dipped in honeycomb. 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And no other raisin brand but Kellogg's gives you the tender goodness of raisins dipped in honeycomb. That's Kellogg's secret. So for your breakfast, make sure you get Kellogg's, because
1: Kellogg's Raisin Bran has a secret.
2: This program has come to you from New York. This is ABC, the
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0: The Mutual Broadcasting System presents Quiet, Please, which is written and directed by Willis Cooper and which features Ernest Chappell. Quiet, Please for tonight is called Presto Changeo, I'm Sure.
1: Oh, excuse me. You really must excuse me. It's an old joke I haven't thought of in years. A joke that Johnny Martins and I used to kill ourselves over, and to me, it's still funny. Probably you won't crack a smile even, but I must tell you, I really must. You say to me, Sarsfield, can you make an elephant disappear? And I say, sure, where's the elephant? That's all. But really? Well, I told you it wouldn't sound funny to you, but to me, it brings back memories. I wonder where poor Johnny Martins is. All those years, Johnny and I used to have fits. Just fits, laughing at our fun joke. That is, we did till I made an elephant disappear. Well, it takes longer to tell than that. We were standing there by the Illinois Central Freight Depot, and it was early in the morning, and the circus was in the building. And Johnny and I were watching. We were about 16 years old, I guess. And when the elephants started to come down the gangplank from the big car they were in, Johnny grinned at me, and he said, Sarsfield, can you make an elephant disappear? And I said, sure, which elephant? And Johnny said, that one. And I pointed the thing at it, and I said, presto changeo, disappear. So, it disappeared. And that's what set me on the first rung of the ladder to success. Well, I admit I didn't know it was going to disappear. I was pretty surprised. But if you think I was surprised, you should have seen those circus people. I never saw such a hullabaloo in all my life. They just looked everywhere for that elephant. I saw Eldred Vogelsang, the deputy sheriff, looking under the depot platform for it, even. And I never liked Eldred Vogelsang because he used to chase me for stealing marshmallows. So I pointed the thing at him and I said, presto changeo, disappear. But nothing happened. Johnny said it didn't disappear. What didn't disappear, I asked him, and he said, the freight depot. Well, I said, I meant Eldred Vogelsang. And zip! Like that, Eldred Vogelsang was gone. Scared. I didn't know what the thing was when the old man... I know who he was. He was Professor Cagliostro, the world-famous magician, and hoped he'd do something magic right there on the... He stopped and looked at me, and he said, hello, Sarsfield. How in the dickens did he know my name? Oh, it's a funny name. My grandfather named me. He was out in California in the gold rush in 49, and he was a member of a militia company in the town called Sarsfield, and they were the Sarsfield Grenadiers, and they carried big battle axes. So my grandpa named me Sarsfield Grenadier McCutcheon. Here was this magician calling me by name and handing me this thing and laughing and walking away. This thing. This little stick with the five-pointed star. Nation of my fortune, as you might say. Had it since the 1916. How does it work? It's pointed, and you say, presto changeo, disappear. Oh, I'm sorry. Did you disappear? I didn't mean to. Well, somebody disappeared. That's the trouble. I haven't found out yet how to make it work in reverse. I can turn things... Darn this mosquito. Presto changeo, mosquito. Be a dog. Darn it. Presto changeo, dog. Disappear. Remember what I did to Johnny Martins with it. You know, nothing serious, just arguing about the... But I said to him, you poor fish, and then I pointed the thing at him and I said, presto changeo. And you know what? I had to run 6 blocks, lickety-split, down Court Street to throw him in the river in time. 6 blocks I had to run. I just made it. I never did know what became of John, but nobody ever suspected me, and naturally I wasn't going to volunteer anything. Heck no. Me? Not when I can make elephants disappear. Elephants? I can make anything disappear. Anything, by golly. Even you, if you get smart with me. Because I'm not a kid any longer, see? I'm a grown-up man. I can do as I please. I'm the only guy in the world that can do just as I please. Me and... No, you better not ask for it because you're liable. So just keep quiet and listen. I'll make him disappear for you. Oh?
2: You ought to, Southfield.
1: What thing?
2: The thing I gave...
1: Why, for goodness sakes, it's the professor.
2: Yes.
1: How are you, Professor?
2: Well, I'm a little sad, Southfield. Have you got
1: it? Sure, I've got it. And I'm keep it.
2: Now, Southfield, to keep.
1: You didn't say that about it, Professor, on May 14th, 1916.
2: May I come in, please?
1: No.
2: Oh, please, Southfield.
1: You gave it to me, and I'm going to keep it.
2: What if I take it away? So you know the trick, then, eh?
1: Trick?
2: That it has to be given.
1: Well, thanks for telling me.
2: Oh, I wish you would give it to me. I need it.
1: No, thanks, Professor. But I got uses for it.
2: Well, will you give it to me when you are done with it? Then?
1: I'm not going to be done with it, Professor.
2: Well, I have it back.
1: Sure. When I'm done with it.
2: Thank you very much.
1: Well, hey, where'd he go? Well, how do you like that? I didn't do a thing, and he disappeared just like... Gosh, he must be a real magician. Excuse me. Yeah?
3: Yes, I am a real magician's house.
1: Who is this?
3: Cagliostro's house. The professor.
1: You did? You say you died?
3: That's what people say.
1: You didn't?
3: No, so keep a civil tongue.
1: Sir, I mean, goodness sake, is that... I'm not going to the door. It's probably that old magician again. Hello.
3: No, it isn't, Southfield. It's a customer.
1: How did he know? Excuse me. Hello, Bernard.
4: Hello, Southfield.
1: Is there something?
4: Yeah. Business with you.
1: Now, Bernard, that business has all been transacted.
4: No. No, it ain't, Southfield. Let me in.
1: Now, look here, Bernard. You're in.
4: Yeah. Now, kid.
1: What?
4: Don't sit down.
1: Don't point that gun at me.
4: Why not? It's loaded.
1: It's liable to go off.
4: It might at that.
1: Now, Bernard.
4: Sit down. Here.
1: That?
4: That's money.
1: Oh?
4: Yeah. You remember our little deal?
1: Yes, I certainly do, Bernard.
4: This magic thing of yours was going to turn $1 bills into $100 bills.
1: Well, of course. I did it.
4: You sure did. And Larry Blockman's in jail.
1: Larry Blockman's in jail?
4: Yeah.
1: Why, what for goodness sake?
4: For passing phony $100 bills, for goodness sakes. This dough you fixed for me is counterfeit.
1: Say,
4: yeah, that's what I said, too. I just came here to blow your head off, Southfield. You and your magic.
1: Well, I can't help it. I did my best.
4: And it ain't good enough. So I'm going to knock you off.
1: No.
4: Yeah.
1: Oh, no.
4: Oh, yeah, Southfield.
1: Wait, Bernard.
4: Put that thing down.
1: Oh, no, I won't.
4: That phony magic gang, put it down.
1: You think it's phony, Bernard? Why, you... Big gorilla, presto change-o. Help! Help! Oh, the presto change-o disappeared! Man, I made him. I thought I said disappear, but I turned him into a gorilla. My goodness, was he ferocious. Well, he disappeared anyway.
2: You nearly made a mistake.
1: Huh? Where did you come from?
2: Oh, out
1: there.
2: You would know before you make a really serious mistake.
1: No.
2: Well, you might be sorry. Man into a gorilla.
1: You wouldn't, huh?
2: Oh, my, no. I very seldom make mistakes.
1: Well, here's one for you. A That stole change will disappear. Presto change will disappear.
2: Don't work on me, Southfield.
1: Well, why?
2: I am a professional, Southfield. Look, abracadabra!
1: Goodness gracious. Now where did he go? Now you see what I have to go through. It isn't all beer and griddles when you...
2: Southfield.
1: Who said that?
2: I did. Big.
1: What did you say?
2: Skittles, Southfield.
1: Oh, well, what are Skittles if you're such a magician?
2: Skittles is a game. So...
1: What was I saying? Oh, it isn't all beer and Skittles?
2: Skittles.
1: Skittles when you get hold of a magic thing like this. You see, you make a false move and you're in a jam. How did I know that money would turn out counterfeit? And again, I might have been murdered by that gorilla. If I wasn't such a sharp character, I don't know what I'd do. What?
2: I merely said a hand.
1: Wish to goodness you'd go away, Professor.
2: Oh, I'm sorry, Professor.
1: This is my day for... Oh. Professor, are you gone? He rings the doorbell instead of knocking. You said you were gone.
2: Oh, I am sorry, sir. Really go this time. Honest engine, sir.
5: Only kept me waiting long enough, Pop. Visitor.
1: Well, I...
5: Permanent visitor, Starfield.
1: Oh, goodness, no. With a beard?
5: Look at all the money. Where'd you get the money, Starfield?
1: Why, man gave it to me.
5: Oh, you expect me to believe that?
1: Did?
5: Oh, I wish a nice man would give poor little me some of the nice money.
1: Well,
5: poor little me has only got $1 bill. You got $100 bill. Nice man wouldn't miss a little teensy bit of the money now, would he?
1: Well, Genevieve, you see, I mean, you know, I...
5: Is it really yours, Darcy?
1: Well, you see, I... No, I can't let you have it.
5: My goodness, Starfield, I didn't think you were...
1: Well, I'm not, but...
5: You're mean.
1: No, dear.
5: You stole it.
1: No, I didn't.
5: You murdered somebody for it.
1: Oh, gosh, no.
5: Then where do
1: you... It's
5: blood money.
1: It's magic.
5: Well, for heaven's...
1: I did it with my magic wand.
5: Nice.
1: But it...
5: Can you do magic, Starfield?
1: Well, sure, but
5: do
1: I mean...
5: some magic.
1: Well, I don't...
5: I bet you can.
1: No. No, indeed, Genevieve.
5: Well, do something magic, then. Make some more money. Anything, honey?
1: Well, what is... who is it?
5: Who, me?
2: Your wife is coming.
1: How did she know...
5: How did you know what, Starfield?
1: How did she know where I was, Professor?
2: I told her,
1: Starfield. You know.
5: What's the matter, Angel Faye?
1: Oh, you got to get out of here. You...
5: Well, I like that. Well, I certainly appreciate that.
1: Now,
5: why do I have to get out of here?
1: Genevieve, meeting my wife.
5: How do you do... Well, for Pete's sake!
1: Now, dear,
5: I really must go now. Nice to have met you. Oh, no.
2: Starfield, the magic wand.
1: Huh?
5: Help! Starfield!
1: Oh, presto change, you'll disappear.
5: Oh,
1: I did it just in time.
5: Oh, that's the magic thing.
1: Yes. Just in time again.
5: I won't.
1: Don't touch it, Genevieve.
5: Oh, now, Starfield. I won't hurt it. Really magic?
1: It really is, dear. Please let me have it.
5: I don't see any trigger or anything.
1: But there isn't any. Please put it down, Genevieve.
5: Well, then what makes it work?
1: Genevieve, please.
5: You just pointed it at her like this.
1: Don't point it at me.
5: And you said,
1: Genevieve, don't.
5: You said,
2: He said, presto, enjoy, young lady.
5: What?
1: Genevieve, Professor.
5: He said something else. Oh, I know.
1: Give me that.
5: I know. You said disappear. Why, my goodness. He certainly went away in a hurry.
1: Goodness, what happened to me? Genevieve,
6: Where am I? Hey! Where am I?
2: Hey, Southfield.
6: Who's that? I can't see.
2: It's me, Southfield.
6: Oh, good. Let me out of here, Professor, will you? I'm scared.
2: Well, you can't get out of here, Southfield. You're here to stay. Remember, the wand won't work in a lake.
6: Well, what is this place?
2: Why, that just is the place where things go when they disappear.
6: Oh, no.
2: Mm-hmm. And I'm sure you're going to have a wonderful time with the people here. Don't you remember? An elephant, and a deputy boy you turned into a fish, and a very, very angry girl.
6: Oh, no.
2: And your wife.
6: Oh, no.
2: And, oh, boy, Sarf, he's going to be tickled to see you. Well, you...
0: The title of tonight's Quiet Please story was Presto Changeo, I'm Sure. It was written and directed by Willis Cooper, and the man who spoke to you was...
7: And the master... As usual, music is by Albert Berman. Now for a word about Quiet Please next week, here is our writer-director, Willis Cooper.
8: 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Well, you shouldn't have. They're all natives of my typewriter, and they never did exist before. Next week's story is called 3,000 Words.
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0: As much as we would like to forget about the last war, turn our hopes and efforts away from the death and destruction caused over... You've heard it on the radio. 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Men, women, and children in war-devastated areas are slowly starving to death. Most especially, the children are suffering. Their daily diets are often inadequate to sustain life. 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
5: We'll do something magic then. Make some more money.
6: Who is it?
5: Who, me?
2: Your wife is coming.
6: How did she know?
5: How did you know what, Sarsfield?
6: How did she know where I was, Professor?
2: I told her.
6: Do now.
5: What's the matter, Angel Face?
6: Oh, you got to get out of here.
5: Well, I like that. Well, I certainly appreciate that. Now, why do I have to get out of here?
6: Genevieve, meet my wife.
5: How do you do? Well, for Pete's sake.
6: Now, dear,
5: I really must go now. Nice to have met you. Oh, no.
6: Huh?
5: Help! Sarsfield!
6: Oh, the Presto Changeo disappeared.
5: Oh,
6: I did it just in time.
5: Oh, that's the magic thing.
6: Yes. Just in time again.
5: I won't.
6: Don't touch it, Genevieve.
5: Oh, now, Sarsfield. I won't hurt it. Silly magic.
6: It really is, dear. Please let me have it.
5: I don't see any trigger or anything.
6: But there isn't any. Please put it down, Genevieve.
5: Well, then what makes it work?
6: Genevieve, please.
5: You just pointed it at her like this.
6: Don't point it at me.
5: And you said,
6: Genevieve, don't.
5: You said,
2: Enjoy, young lady.
5: What?
6: Genevieve, professor.
5: He said something else. Oh, I know.
6: Give me that.
5: I know. You said disappear. Why, my goodness. He certainly went away in a hurry.
6: Goodness, what happened to me? Genevieve, oh, where am I? Hey, where am I?
2: Southfield.
6: Who's that? I can't see.
2: It's me, Southfield.
6: Oh, good. Let me out of here, Professor, will you? I'm I'm scared.
2: Well, you can't get out of here, Southfield. You're here to stay. Remember, the wand won't work in reverse.
6: What is this place?
2: Why, that's just the place where things go when they disappear.
6: Oh, no.
2: Mm-hmm. And I'm sure you're going to have a wonderful time with the people here. Don't you remember? An elephant, and a deputy boy you turned into a fish, and a very, very angry gorilla.
6: Oh, no.
2: And your wife.
6: Oh, no.
2: And, oh, boy, Sophie's going to be tickled to see you. Well, you...
0: The title of tonight's Quiet Please story was Presto Changeo, I'm Sure. It was written and directed by Willis Cooper, and the man who spoke to you was...
7: Steve, and the master... As usual, music is by Albert Berman. Now for a word about Quiet Please next week, here is our writer-director, Willis Cooper.
8: You didn't recognize anybody tonight, did you? Well, you shouldn't have. They're all natives of my typewriter, and they never did exist before. Next week's story is called 3,000 Words.
7: And so, until next week at the same time, I am quiet.
0: As much as we would like to forget about the last war, turn our hopes and efforts away from the death and destruction caused over... 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Men, women, and children in war-devastated areas are slowly starving to death. Most especially, the children are suffering. Their daily diets are often inadequate to sustain life. As always, in the midst of starvation, disease reaps a horrible toll. Tuberculosis, rickets, pellagra, and other diseases are spreading, with children the chief victims. 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We ask you to send your contributions to the Crusade for Children in New York. This program is heard in Canada, Canadian Broadcasting Corporation, the Mutual Broadcasting System.
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0: The title of tonight's Quiet Please story was Presto Changeo, I'm Sure. It was written and directed by Willis Cooper, and the man who spoke to you was...
7: Steve, and the master... As usual, music is by Albert Berman. Now for a word about Quiet Please next week, here is our writer-director, Willis Cooper.
8: You didn't recognize anybody tonight, did you? Well, you shouldn't have. They're all natives of my typewriter, and they never did exist before. Next week's story is called 3,000 Words.
7: And so, until next week at the same time, I am quiet.
0: 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Men, women, and children in war-devastated areas are slowly starving to death. 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

0: Speed Gibson of the International Secret Police.
1: Kneeling zero.

0: When Barney flies to Black Pass to pick up Chief Tipo and his prisoner, the chief pilot of the Octopus Squadron of Planes, he is attacked by another octopus plane which has followed him there expressly to destroy him. Barney, being the better aviator, outmaneuvers the enemy pilot and sends his plane hurtling to earth in flames. Meantime, Speed has brought Larry Winfield back from Nag Chuka to tell his story to Clint. He has just begun when Barney lands, and when Clint learns of the attack near Black Pass, he determines to go after the octopus that very night.
1: Larry got as far in his story as telling us about Quan Wu loaning him money for his gambling, Barney, and then you landed, so we still have to hear the rest of what happened.
2: Well, I'm glad I came in time to hear it. Glad to see you're up and around, too, Larry.
3: Well, thanks, Dunlap. Marsha's told me a lot about you.
2: I'll bet she has.
4: Will you have some hot tea, Barney?
2: Don't mind if I do, Dawa. Thanks. Clint, Black Pass is the coldest place in the world, bar none.
5: Never mind the weather report, Barney. We've got a lot to do tonight. Where's Chief Tipo?
2: Probably trying to get his breath back from that flight from Black Pass. I had to do a lot of aerobatics to get out of the way of them machine gun bullets.
1: They didn't miss you, though, Barney. That plane needs plenty of repair work. Lots of holes in the wings and the fuselage.
2: Kid, all I was interested in was that I wouldn't get any holes in me.
6: Praise heaven that you escaped.
2: Thanks, C-Ring. And Chief Tipo wins some of that praise, too. He'd never flown before, but he handled that machine gun like a veteran. And I was really putting that ship through her paces.
5: Supposing you hold your story and let Larry tell his.
2: Sure, go ahead, Larry.
3: Well, let me see. Where was I?
1: Quan Wu was paying your gambling debts.
3: Oh, yes. Well, one evening at the casino, he spoke about my work, saying that he'd heard excellent reports about it and that I would be a credit to any company I chose to work for.
2: Same old banana oil.
4: Banana oil, Barney?
2: Yeah, never mind that, kid. We won't go into that now.
3: Well, I laughed his compliments off at first, but as he continued, I glimpsed a more sinister meaning behind them. He began talking about the money I owed him, and I finally lost my temper, I guess, and asked him the amount.
6: It was probably staggering.
3: Yes, Mr. Tsering. I couldn't see how I had possibly lost that much. But he insisted and reminded me that I had given him a note covering all my gambling debts.
5: A blank note, huh? And you were as foolish as to do that.
3: I told you I was riding high in those days, Barlow. Overconfident, that was me. But I sure got over it.
1: What happened next, Larry?
3: I told Wu I couldn't possibly pay up. It'd take me the rest of my life unless somebody suddenly left me a million. To my surprise, he agreed and suggested that I work the debt off by coming in with a company that he was forming.
2: I smell an octopus.
4: You mean the new company really belonged to the octopus?
2: Sure, that guy's got a tentacle in everybody's pie.
3: Right, but I didn't know the real owner of the company then, and wasn't interested in it either. I told Wu that I couldn't pay it off that way because my employer would be set back for many months if I left. He trusted me completely, and I had data on the territory that only I could decipher.
5: I see. Well, go on, Larry.
3: Well, he said that that's why I would be valuable to his company, that they wanted my data.
6: Is that modern business?
1: Not real business, Mr. Tsering. Octopus gangsters are much worse than Tibetan brigands.
2: What'd you say to that, Larry?
3: I couldn't believe him at first. Thought he was joking because he had such a good reputation around Hong Kong. But he soon convinced me differently. And all the while, he had a smile on his face.
5: Yes, beware of the man who smiles constantly.
3: Check, Barlow. That smile covered plenty of trouble. Wu told me that I must leave my present connections, bringing my statistics and data with me. If I did not, he would reveal my gambling debt to my employer and all Hong Kong.
1: But gee, Larry, that would have been better than getting hooked up with the octopus.
3: Yes, Speed, if I had known then what I know now. But I'd never heard of the octopus. I thought Wu's company was just a competitor trying to get ahead of my employer.
4: What did you do then, Mr. Winfield?
3: Well, I asked him to give me that night to think it over. I'd met Bob Gilmore by that time and was with him that evening. He noticed that I was low about something and kept questioning me. But of course, I couldn't tell him anything.
5: It might have saved you a lot of trouble if you had.
3: I know. I'd been trying to get him a job with my outfit ever since I first met him, and now I thought maybe he could step into my shoes.
1: You mean you double-crossed your company on purpose?
3: No, I just left them, Speed. Resigned. I worked all that night on my notes, explaining them in writing, deciphering my findings for whoever might get my job. Then I took the packet of papers around to my employer's hotel and left them there for him. I couldn't face him.
2: You mean you gave up your job to throw in with Quan Wu, but you didn't take any of your findings with you?
3: Yes. Of course, I didn't tell Wu that at first. He took it for granted that I had done what he demanded and took me to his home. There he said we'd hear the voice of the real owner of the new company, but we could not see him because of his political connections.
2: Political connections, my foot. Just the old octopus runaround.
3: His voice came through a loudspeaker. He asked me for my data, and then I told him that I had brought nothing from my old company. that I would work for him, but that it would have to be from scratch. I would not betray my old employer.
5: I see. And what did the octopus say to that?
3: Plenty. Things happened fast and furious after that. I was slugged and woke up in a cell. Had nothing but bread and water for days while they tried to make me reveal my... Wu brought me newspapers which told of my disappearance under... Later, I learned that in spite of the data I had left behind, my old company had failed.
1: Failed? But how could they? You left them everything they needed to work on?
3: I left it, Speed, but it was stolen by an octopus operator who made it appear that I had been the thief. A price was set on my head, and the octopus laughingly offered to set me free now that he had accomplished what he wanted.
2: The dirty dog? You couldn't have left him, no matter how much you wanted to.
3: No, it was all like some crazy dream. One minute I'd been getting along fine, a good job and a promising future. Then, overnight, everything was changed. I figured my life was ruined, but I wanted to save Marcia from disgrace. I hadn't told her anything about it in the beginning, and later, of course, my letters were held by the octopus. But it was just as well. I wanted her to think me dead. Better that way than believing I had disgraced our name.
5: Mm-hmm. Anything more?
3: Nothing of vital importance, Barlow. They made me work in my capacity as engineer, but it was just routine.
5: Well, that just about ends the octopus case, boys. We've got all the evidence we need for his arrest.
1: And now we can start for the path of the Iron Dagger?
5: You're not going, Speed.
1: What?
5: No, you've come a long way with Barney and me, but from now on, we've got to go on alone. That is, without you. It's far too dangerous, the actual arrest.
1: But, Clint, I've gone to his castle before, and alone, with Thawwa to get those pictures.
2: Pictures? Oh, the ones we telephoned to the chief.
5: Well, see, that reminds me. We never did show them to Larry Speed. Remember, Barney landed just as you came back with them.
4: That is right. We were so elated over Barney's return that we completely forgot about the pictures.
6: And since then, Mr. Winfield's story has claimed our attention.
2: But why all the excitement?
5: Well, Larry met the real Mounier in Hong Kong.
2: He did? Boy, then he'll be able to tell in a minute if the octopus disguise is a phony. Of course, we know it is, but when you come after a guy in strange territory, the more proof of guilt, the better.
1: I've got them right here in my pocket, Larry. Yeah, here they are.
3: These?
2: Yeah. Does his disguise look anything like the real thing?
3: But these pictures are of Paul Mounier.
5: Can't mean that, Larry. Examine them more carefully. If you identify those pictures as being Mounier, then we lose most of the ground we've gained.
3: Oh, I'm sorry, Barlow, but it is exactly as I remember him. No, wait.
1: What is it, Larry?
3: The eyes. I remember now. Mounier had vivid blue eyes. These pictures show the eyes to be brown or black.
5: And you can't disguise eyes. That's it, boys. Come on, let's get ready for the attack.
1: And I can come too, Clint. Please, I've done everything else with you. Let me be there when you arrest the octopus.
2: Right, Clint. It'll be dangerous, but he's earned the right to be in at the catch.
5: Oh, all right then, Speed. Go tell Chief Tipo to round up as many of his men as he can. We start from here within an hour.
4: May I not accompany you, Mr. Barlow?
5: No, Dawa. Your place is here. In case we should, fail, you and your father must remain here to get word to our headquarters in New York, telling Chief Riley the whole story. And he'll send other operators to do the job.
6: Would it not be more wise to wait for Gilmore and his men, Mr. Barlow?
5: No, the octopus has already had too much time to gather an armed force. We must strike tonight. And I'll depend on you, Mr. Searing, to see that Bob follows us as soon as possible.
2: I'll say so. Something tells me for once there's going to be a hot time in that pass tonight.

0: Who is it?
1: It is I, master. Quan Wu.
0: Quan Wu. Quan Wu. What has happened to you? You look as if you had come through fire.
2: I have, master. Dunlap shot our plane down in the Black Pass attack.
0: I knew something had happened. You were so long overdue.
2: The plane burst into flames, but they did not reach the pilot's compartment until just before we landed. The pilot managed to level off and land. I flung the door open and escaped just as the gasoline tank exploded.
0: You lead a charmed life.
2: No. I feel I was spared only to warn you, master. We have come to the end of our road.
0: What do you mean, you fool? Has your recent danger made you mad?
2: No. But Barlow and the others will be here at any moment.
0: Why? Because Dunlap lived through his flight and returned with Chief Tipo and Chan? Bah! It will take them time to attack this pass.
2: No. I heard whispers as I came here. They thought me a wandering beggar. My clothes were so torn and blackened. They talked freely. Gilmore is bringing a force of men from Nagchuka. Another detail of police has already arrived at Mardak. They have discovered our slave headquarters here.
0: What? At Mardak? Then we did not silence Splinter soon enough.
2: No. The secret police have control of our vital spots. They are closing in on us. What chance have we to escape?
0: What chance? None, because I have no wish to escape.
2: You mean you will die here? We are to be trapped in this windy pass like rats?
0: No, but the secret police will be trapped. Quan Wu, I have not been idle during your absence. My call has been answered. Instead of slaves in the room below, an army awaits my command.
2: You will fight the secret police?
0: And all Tibet, if I must. But there will be no need. Tibetans are a peaceful lot and will bow to my will. But now I will station my army in the pass and in the surrounding hills. Let the secret police take me, if they dare.

0: Oh, come in, Smithers. What is it? Speak up, boy. Orange juice.
1: No, sir. New Kellogg's Rise and Shine.
0: Hey, fiendish.
1: And look at this, sir.
0: No peel, no pips, and it's got vitamin C. Well, Smithers, I suppose this is it.
1: What are you doing, sir?
0: Thank you, Governor. Wife and three pips to support. Thank you.
2: New Kellogg's Rise and Shine. Now tastes as good as orange juice.
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0: later than you think. Lights Out brings you stories of the supernatural and the supernormal, dramatizing the fantasies and the mysteries of the unknown. We tell you this frankly, so if you wish to avoid the excitement and tension of these imaginative plays, we urge you calmly, but sincerely, to turn off your radio now.
1: This is Arch Oboler. For Ironized East tonight, a story of that still small voice which civilized men call conscience. But first, Frank Martin.
2: The way you feel, that can make all the difference in your life. If you're run down, losing weight, feel tired too much of the time, and if vitamin B1 and iron shortage is what's to blame, listen. Ironized yeast tablets give you both vital substances, vitamin B1 with iron. Men and women who were short of them now tell how these pleasant little tablets help them regain glorious pep and energy and needed pounds, so today they can really enjoy living again. Folks, did you get that name? It's Ironized Yeast Tablets. And now, Lights Out, everybody.
3: Keep moving along. Keep moving along, ladies and gentlemen. Keep moving. There ain't no loitering here. Keep moving.
4: Hey, officer. What's going on in the hall? What's the blooming attraction?
3: Read the signs, my man. Read the signs.
4: Eh? Oh. The great Peter Stransky, world-famous explorer, appearing in person in lecture on headhunters of the Amazon. Go, Blimey.
3: Now, move along, fella. Move along.
4: No, officer. Will you tell a bloke what that headhunting is referring to?

0: world-famous explorer appearing in person in lecture on headhunters of the Amazon. Go, Brian.
1: Now, move along, fella. Move along.
0: Hello, officer. Will you tell a bloke what that headhunting is referring to? Who's on to
1: me? Now, look here, you're obstructing traffic. It's lecturing the man. He's lecturing on these heathen tribes that aren't their neighbor's heads. Now, move along, man. Move along, or I'll take you in.
2: Ladies and gentlemen, now you know the story of these strange motion pictures I have shown you this evening. For the first time in history, motion pictures taken of the lower Brazilian region. Someday soon, I hope to return to Brazil and bring back more cinematic records of the customs of these almost legendary savages, including actual specimens of heads and bodies taken and preserved in their bloodthirsty wars. When that day comes, I hope you will be as kind to me as you have been this evening. And so, good night until we meet again.
3: Excellent lecture, Strensky. Excellent.
2: Yes. It went very well indeed.
3: Complete sellout. That headhunting theme meant excellent publicity in all the papers, you know.
2: Yes, yes, of course. Now, if you'll pardon me, my wife...
3: Oh, but my dear Strensky, autograph.
2: They paid to listen to my lecturing and see my motion pictures, not to get my autograph. I'm sorry, my wife, she will be waiting.
3: Oh,
2: and I...
3: Come, don't worry about her. She's well taken care of.
2: Eh? What are you talking about?
3: I just passed her backstage, and she had a handsome young gentleman having quite a tete-a-tete, don't you know?
2: You will pardon me.
4: Oh, John.
3: Oh. Oh, come now, Ellen, you must do it.
4: Oh, but John, that's ridiculous. Who ever heard of such a silly thing?
3: I did, and that's why I'm telling it to you.
4: Well, I won't listen to another word. I really won't.
3: Oh, yes, you will.
4: No, I won't.
2: If I might be so bold as to interrupt.
4: Oh, Peter, it's you.
2: I'm sorry to interrupt your most interesting conversation, my dear wife, but we must go.
4: But, Peter, we...
2: Come, I said. The automobile is waiting.
4: But I... Very well, Peter. Good night, John.
3: Good night, Ellen.
2: Come. Get into the car, Ellen.
4: Why don't you say something, Peter?
2: Yes. Yes, I will say something.
0: This.
2: Well, why don't you speak? Why don't you cry?
4: I wouldn't give you the satisfaction.
2: So, you save your tears for him, too. Say something.
4: I'm leaving you, Peter.
2: Leaving me? What are you talking about?
4: I spoke clearly enough. I'm leaving you.
2: Don't be a fool.
4: I'm trying not to be. That's why I'm leaving you. I should have done it a long time ago.
2: You'll go to him.
4: No, nope. I'm going to divorce you first, Peter.
2: Divorce?
4: I won't have any difficulty about that, I'm sure.
2: No, never a divorce for me, never.
4: You'll have no choice. Please stop the car.
2: Yes.
4: Goodbye.
2: Ellen.
4: I'm sorry for you, Peter.
2: No. I'm sorry for you. And him.

0: Well, come in, Ellen. Come in, and you too, young man.
1: What do you want of us, Peter?
0: It was very kind of you two to come here and join me tonight.
2: You said it was important, Strensky. What is it?
0: Oh, have a chair. Sit down. There is no hurry.
1: Well, John and I, we're on our way to the theater. If you don't mind, Peter, tell us what you want.
0: I want little. We have come to what the novelist would call the parting of the ways. As civilized human beings, we sit down. I, the husband, you, the wife, and you, young man, the, shall I say, favored one, to discuss our welfare.
1: I'm sorry it worked out this way, Peter.
0: This life, perhaps the fault was largely mine. I was not a very good husband.
2: You're acting very decently about all this, Mr. Strinsky. All I can say is I love Ellen very much.
0: And you love him, Ellen?
1: Yes, Peter.
2: If we could arrange matters quickly, I mean the divorce and all that sort of thing.
0: Of course. I just said we are together like civilized human beings. And now, if you'll excuse me, I will close the door. The servant, you know.
2: He's acting surprisingly well about it all, Ellen.
1: I'm not so sure, John.
0: Oh, now what I have to say, I say in complete privacy.
1: Peter, just why did you want

0: wanted me here.
1: Yes. We should come to the point. You and I, Ellen, I suppose there is no use talking about us anymore. Is there?
0: No.
1: So, all right, I will be a gentleman. I will withdraw as gracefully as my clumsy self will permit. First, then, we will sign the papers.
0: Papers?
1: I want you to waive dower rights.
0: Oh, just as you wish.
1: Excellent. So here is the legal form as drawn up by my solicitor. I assure you it's quite in order. You will sign first, young man.
2: Me?
1: Yes. Yes, as a witness, you understand?
2: Oh, very well. My pen.
1: No, no, no. Use this one, please. Here. Oh, I'm sorry.
0: Oh, John, what's the matter?
2: Oh, nothing. Just a scratch. The pen point.
1: Oh, I'm so clumsy.
0: John,
2: it's nothing, really. See, the pen point hardly broke the skin.
1: Yes, but it did break the skin.
0: Why, yes, John. You see, a drop of blood.
2: Oh, it's nothing at all. Just a scratch. Unimportant.
0: Why did you laugh like that, Peter?
1: He said unimportant, and yet it is the most important scratch your young man has ever known.
2: How's that?
0: What do you mean, Peter? What's wrong?
1: You feel something, John?
2: What?
1: A constriction between the eyes, perhaps, Peter. Or maybe a strange pounding of the heart.
0: Peter,
1: or
0: what
1: perhaps,
0: have you done?
1: John, your vision blurs. You hear strange sounds in your ears. Eh, great lover?
0: Peter, answer me. What have you done? John, are you all right? Tell me, are you all right?
2: I don't know. My head is so strange.
0: John, what is it?
2: I think I'll sit down.
0: Peter, what's wrong with him? What's wrong? John. John, what do you... Your lips...
1: You cannot speak, can you, John? If you open your mouth, the words will be your last. Eh, great lover?
0: Peter, tell me. Tell me, have you done something to him? Have you? John, look at me, darling. Speak to me. Tell me what's the matter.
1: Yes.
0: John.
1: Yes, speak, John.
2: Eleanor,
0: John! Peter, help me. He's fallen. Peter, help me. Help me.
1: Help you?
0: But, John, look at him. Look at him. He's ill. Dying. Doctor, get a doctor.
1: Not a doctor, my little wife. Doctors cannot restore even great lovers after the poison of Barakata has entered the veins.
0: Poison? That pen? That scratch?
1: Ellen, you must... So, the thought of your lover's death draws the blood from your head and you faint, eh, my little wife? When you awaken, you will wish that you died with him. Again.
0: My arm.
1: You are bound in a chair. It is most discourteous of me, I know, but then, as you may remember, I always was a barbarian.
0: John. John.
1: You will keep your voice down.
0: John. You've got to tell me. Where is he? Why am I down here? John's not dead. He can't be dead. He's on that table, under the sheet. Not John.
1: Yes, John.
0: John, you've killed him. Let me loose. Let me go to him.
1: Stop that.
0: John.
1: Stop making that noise, you mad woman. Stop it. Stop it, I say. All right, I'll stop you then. I'll stop you. All right. There, my little wife, scream, yell, rave all you want. This gag over your mouth serve its purpose well. Go on, you amuse me. Oh, now you have discovered it is useless to talk to the gag, eh, Ellen? It is such a waste of effort, is it not? So now that you are silent, I can go on with my work. Most important work. Yes, you were right about what was on this table here. See? I throw off the sheet. And he was such a handsome man. Well, I must get to work. You no longer try to speak, my little Ellen. Does the sight of these beautiful surgical instruments frighten you? They need not. They're not for you. They are for John. Yes, he is dead. Dead. The poison too quickly, but do you think I would let him rest in death? Oh, no. I loved you, Ellen. And as I loved you, I hate you. Watch closely. What? I'm sorry, I cannot understand you. Oh, you asked me what I'm going to do. The knives, sharp knives, you see them? No, they are not to dismember your precious John. Flesh buried, decays, and is gone. I want your dear John with me for a long time. Oh, again, you ask the question. I'm trying so hard to explain. He's dead, and he will be dead. But in his death, he will serve a purpose. You remember I told you my savage Brazilian friends, the Yavaros, have a quaint custom of shrinking and preserving the bodies of their enemies. Well, I studied their methods most carefully. John Douglas was my enemy. Here he lies. And I will do with him as the Yavaros do with their enemies. So, now you understand. When I'm through with him, your lover will be a little leathery-skinned man, a doll-like in size, a trophy for my trophy room. Who will suspect that in that little leathery doll-like figure is the body of an Englishman? And so he will amuse me in his death. Yes. And you will sit there, my little wife. You will sit in that chair for the many days it will take me to prepare the carcass. You will sit and watch me day after day as with smoke and with heat I make the strong body of your lover smaller and smaller. You will sit there.
3: Ladies and gentlemen, a deep breath, please, before we go on with this story of a jealous husband and the strange and terrible revenge he took against his wife and the man she loved. Yes, before we go on with tonight's Lights Out story, a moment for relaxation and a return to the realities of today. The place is a shipyard, and a worker is saying,
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3: 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See if before long you too aren't saying,
4: since I've been feeling so much better, I sleep like a baby. That tired out feeling is gone. I'm sure glad I tried ironized yeast tablets.
3: And now back to our Lights Out story of the little people.
1: Fire is warm. Hell, warm, so very warm. The air filled with smoke. Dry, swirling smoke. See how it coils around him. At first, how often you cried out when I talked like this, but now you are silent. Weeks. How many weeks has it been? 4, 5, 6? It used to take my savage friends 10 weeks to dry and cure the bodies of their enemies. 10 weeks. And I have done it in 5. Look at him. 6 foot strong and broad he was, but now a doll in size, a small brown doll. Oh, what weary days they've been, filling the body full of sand and slowly turning in the smoke and the heat, not too quickly, not too slowly, not too close to the flames. And now, the man that was John Douglas, a doll, a brown doll of death. Flames are noisy. Noisy as you are silent, little Ellen. You are... Oh, I hadn't noticed. Your eyes are closed. Wake up. Wake up! Wake up, I say. You've got to look at him. Your eyes have got to see him. You've got to see him. Oh, you're
5: speaking. I cannot understand you. The gag, yes. Yes, I will take it off. Sitting there all these weeks, you haven't got the strength. There, that does it. Your lips are free. Well, look at him, Helen. Look at him and tell me what you think of John Douglas now.
0: Smoke twisting and twisting round him. Smoke is taking him. Where is he gone?
5: Helen!
0: Where is he gone?
5: Helen!
0: Smoke, I'll go to him in the smoke. He's waiting.
5: Helen, stop. Stop, you hear? Understand? You must understand.
0: Smoke, he will wait for me.
5: Smoke. What are you raving about?
0: Yes, smoke. See how it curls around him.
5: No.
0: He's waiting.
5: No, stop talking like that. Stop talking like that, I say.
0: He's waving.
5: The knife, where is the knife?
0: Smoke.
5: I'll stop you. No! Ellen, I... All right. Dead. Up on the table with you. I must prepare you, Ellen, for the smoke and the fire. It took me 5 weeks with him, and now 5 more weeks with you. And then you will be as he is. Brown with the smoke of the curing fire. A little doll in size.
6: Cayans of Borneo and the Celebes are not the only savage tribes which indulged in this most curious pastime of collecting human heads as trophies. In my travels in far-off places, I have come across at least 20 other races who participate in this strange custom.
7: Let's get out of here, Mamie. Weather means as dry as dust. Oh, but who cares about head-hunting men and the likes of that? Let's get out of here and go to a cinema. Squat.
6: Oh,
7: all right.
6: And they went raiding and killing their enemies, generally in nocturnal surprises. These savages severed the heads of the dead and returned with them to their villages. Members of the tribe believe their rank in the next world depends upon the number of heads secured. But, unquestionably, the most curious custom is found among the Yavaros of South America, who not only sever the heads of their enemies, but also are known to shrink the bodies of the dead until they are small, almost doll-like in size. These bodies are kept in the large huts and treasured highly. And now, ladies and gentlemen, I have a surprise for you. In my recent trip to South America and my visit to the Yavaros, at great personal risk, I was able to procure 2 of the macabre specimens. Yes, I have here in this trunk the shrunken bodies of 2 full-sized human beings. That is, at one time they were full-sized, but now they are the size of large dolls. A man and a woman, ladies and gentlemen, perfectly preserved. The only specimens of their kind in existence outside of the sultry jungles of South America. Never before have they been seen or displayed upon the lecture platform, but tonight I am going to show them to you.
5: Now you make your public debut, my 2 beauties. Ellen and John, the new sensation of the lecture stage.
6: Ladies and gentlemen, if you please, presenting 2 perfect specimens, the only ones of their kind, of the secret process which enables the savages of the jungles of South America to reduce their enemies to doll-like size. Here we have a living man, about 6 foot in size during his lifetime, now reduced to midget size. And likewise, here a woman, once a living, breathing individual like you and you and you, now this horrible trophy of the curer's eye.
5: You see, Ellen and John, they like you. You are a success. A huge success.
0: You murderer.
5: You're talking. You murderer. No. No, you cannot talk. Dad, you cannot talk.

0: Sure, Captain, it's a strange passenger we got aboard this time, I must say.
1: Oh, you mean Stransky? Aye, strange he is, mate.
0: But what's he running away from, sir?
1: Oh, sure, mate, that ain't a proper question to be asking of a man when he lays as many pound notes on the table as that man did for this passage. Get me out of England tonight, he said. And get him out of England, I did.
0: Now, could he be one of them embezzlers?
1: Oh, aye, that he might. The trunk he was carrying, well, he wouldn't let any of the men lay a hand on it. He brought it down to the cabin himself.
0: I'd like to get a look in it.
1: Aye, and so would I. But he stays in that cabin of his all the time. He's down there now, and I'll bet he's looking in that trunk this very...
2: The cabin door is locked. No one can come in when the door is locked. It's going to stay locked until we get there. South America, they won't get me there. No one will get me there. Why did I run away? What's the matter with me? No one heard them but I. No one in that audience but I. They're in that trunk there. There's two of them. Why don't I find out now if no one heard them but I? Why don't I? For sure. Yes, I must. No, they couldn't have talked, not they. The two of you lying there. You didn't talk, did you? No. No, of course you didn't. You're dead. You're more than dead. Hollow flesh shrunk by the smoke of heat until you're smoky little dolls. Aaron and John, I'm free of you forever. Forever. You. Alan. Thing that was Alan. Why don't you say something? Again. I heard you again, the two of you. I heard you. No. Stop it. Stop it. Stop it. Stop it, you little things. You can't speak. You're dead, burned in the flames. Stop it. All right, I'll stop you. I'll stop you. Into the sea. I'll throw you into the sea. Come, you and you. I've got you in my hands. I'll throw you into the sea. First, you, Alan. Into the water. There. And now you, John. Into the sea. The sea will stop that tongue of yours. There. Now I'm through with you. Through with you. The water will stop your mouth. It stopped it. I'm free of you forever. The two of you forever.
3: Huh? What's the matter? What's the matter?
2: The matter? Oh, what do you mean, Captain? Nothing is the matter.
1: Well, I thought I saw you throw something in the water. In fact, I'm sure of it.
2: Oh, just some old things. Yes, that's it. Some old things I didn't want.
1: Oh, I see. Well, as long as everything's all right.
2: Yes. Everything's all right. Now.
1: It is a weird night, isn't it?
2: Weird? Why do you say that, man?
1: Yeah, it's so dark. No moon, not a star in the sky. It's like we were sailing at the black of a tomb without even candlelight to lead us. You know, if I was a superstition... What in the devil's name is that?
2: What? What are you talking about?
1: There, to starboard, see? Two lights. Take it, what lights are those?
2: They're coming closer.
1: Our ship lights? No, that can't be. Why, I've sailed these waters for 15 years.
2: It's they.
1: What?
2: The two of them, their faces. See them gleaming faces. Alan, John, get back. Back to the water I threw you in. Back.
1: Trensky, what's back. Come over you? Back. Stop leaning over the rain. You'll fall in. You'll fall in, man. Watch out! Turn
4: overboard! Turn overboard!
5: Help! I fell in. Help me! Here! I'm here! Save me! Save me!
2: Yes, I'll stay afloat. They'll save me. I won't die. I won't. They'll save me.
6: No, Peter.
2: Huh?
0: Take his other arm, Evan. I have his legs.
2: No. Let go of me. Let go.
0: Come, Stransky.
6: Join us.
2: No. Stop. Alan, John, the two of you, stop. You're pulling me under. Drawing me. Drawing me.
7: Well, Mr. Robler. Well, Mr. Martin. What are you looking for tonight? Rationalization? Morals? For, of course, the moral of tonight's story is a healthy and a hopeful one, that evil is its own undoing. That reminds me, Frank, outside of Hitler, Hirohito, and Company, have you a nomination for the evilest man of the year?
4: Well, leaving Hitler and his fang-toothed friend out of it sort of restricts me, doesn't it?
7: No, because anyone who thinks that evil is impersonated only by the militarist is quite naive. But you have your say, and then I'll have mine.
4: Do people say you're slipping, that you can't take it anymore? Well, if you're short on vitamin B1 and iron, if that's why you're losing your pep and sparkle, remember, ironized yeast tablets supply both vital substances. Of course, a rundown condition may be due to other causes. If in doubt, see your doctor. But if you simply need more vitamin B1 and iron, get ironized yeast tablets right away. They've been of great help in scores of such cases. In fact, ironized yeast has been so successful that it's sold on this no-risk, money-back basis. If you don't begin to eat better, to feel better, and so sleep better, the cost of the first bottle will be refunded to you in full by ironized yeast, Box IY, Rahway, New Jersey. And now, what about this Mr. Evil of 1943?
7: Well, I'd like to tell you about the evil now. I feel like it, but I'm going to tell about him in a play called Murder Castle. Yes, Mr. Evil of 1943. It takes place, as usual, at a time called next week.
4: Yes, tune in next Tuesday again for Arch Obler's eerie story, Murder Castle. And if you need more vitamin B1 and iron, be sure to try ironized yeast. But remember, there's only one ironized yeast. You'll know it instantly by the yellow and orange package and by the big letters IY on the container and on each tablet. Those white shoes you now own are not going to be easy to replace, so give them the best of care. Clean them with Energene Shoe White. 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

the weird circle. 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

0: this way. 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I think we've escaped the Redskins.
1: They were 2-1 against us. Very few of us will return to the settlements. Hark to their savage yells.
0: Aye, but they are further distant now. Come on. Now, watch out for those branches. 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
1: More like a gigantic gravestone. 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Put me down. You are badly wounded yourself, so rest a while and gain strength, for there are miles of howling wilderness between us and the settlement.
0: We ought to press on, sir, for we must win through. I, for one, mean to do so.
1: If the smoke of my own chimney were on the other side of that hill yonder, it would do me no good. The Indian bullet was deadlier than I thought.
0: Oh, nonsense. An old hunter like you doesn't give up. Now, come along.
1: No, lad, no. There's not 2 days' life in me. I shall not burden you much longer with my useless body. When I die, you can bury me here and mark my name, Roger Malvin, on this granite headstone.
0: Wait, sir, wait. I have an idea. There were other fugitives from the fight. They must have carried the news to the settlements, and by this time, parties will be out searching for survivors like us.
1: Yes, there was one dirty coward who ran away in the beginning of the fight. He most probably made good speed home.
0: Every man on the frontier will shoulder his musket at the news and set out on rescue parties.
1: You give me courage, lad. One of them may find us here at any time.
0: Oh, not us, sir. Not here, for I mean to go in search of rescue. He travels best who travels alone.
1: Reuben, you're not going to leave me here wounded and alone. The Indians will scalp me.
0: Well, the Indians are far off by now.
1: But there are wild beasts in these mountains.
0: You have your hunting knife.
1: I shall die of thirst.
0: Here is my powder horn now filled with water. I'll leave it with you.
1: I have loved you like a father, Reuben Bourne. And you would desert me in this trackless wilderness. Leave me as food for the buzzards. And what about Dorcas, my dear daughter, whom you profess to love? Will you dare meet her eye? She will ask the fate of her father, whose life you promised to defend with your own.
0: Wait, wait, old man. I would give you my life if its sacrifice would do any good. It is the fever that makes you rave so. Listen to me. I'm going for help. I shall return, and with the rescue party. There's no hope for either of us if I stay here with you. And Dorcas would be desolate indeed if neither of us returned.
1: Forgive me, boy. I was thinking only of myself. But you will come back.
0: Of course, of course. See, here are roots and berries that I've gathered, and here is the water. Now I'll mark this place if I can just climb the rock and bend down this young oak.
1: There is just such a sapling growing at my front door at home. Remember?
0: Yes, they are alike.
1: While you are gone, I shall pray to see my own home again.
0: Well, it's done. I've bent it down. Now on the topmost branch, I'll bind my kerchief and by my blood that stains it, I vow to do my best to save you.
1: But, Reuben, you may not meet a rescue party until it is too late for me, and the Indians war on the dead as well as on the living, so swear to return. When you are strong again, return to this wild rock and lay my bones in a grave and say a prayer over them.
0: Oh, I do, I do. I most solemnly swear to return and... if it's too late, see that Roger Malvin has a proper Christian burial.
1: It is enough. God speed you. Reuben.
0: Hi.
1: Reuben.
0: What is it?
1: Before you go, raise me. Let me lean against the rock. My face will be turned towards home, and I shall see you a moment longer as you disappear in the forest.
0: There. Now, I swept together a bed of these dry leaves. Is that comfortable? Then farewell, sir, till we meet again.
1: One last hand clasp, Reuben. Now go, and go quickly.
2: We followed this stream far enough. Devil's Lake is to the northwest. Come on.
3: This is a frightful neck of woods for any wounded to be lost in. I fear there'll be mighty few of our rangers surviving. They were ambushed.
2: Our men broke the strength of the tribe, though. We'll hear no more of the Redskins for a while.
3: So I trust. The woods are getting dark. Going to rain, I calculate.
0: I'm so weak. I keep falling. I must get up. Get up. I'm lost. There's no sun, only this rain. so dark. I don't know which way to go. No food. I'll die here. I'll die too, but I'm young and I want to live. Both of us will die alone in this awful solitude. Roger Melvin and I. The buzzards will pluck at our flesh. He said so. Ghastly features of death are grinning at me back of every tree. I said I'd go back to him. I can't go back. I won't go back. Anyway, he's dead by now. Aye, that's it. He's dead, and I buried him. I'll tell them that I buried him. Who's to know? But I won't go back. I won't go back.
3: Doctor.
2: Yes?
3: Over there in the ground. It's a ranger.
2: What? Why, it's young Reuben Bourne.
3: He went out from the settlement with Roger Melvin, didn't he?
2: He's lost a lot of blood. Reuben, it's Dr. Wentworth. Are there any other survivors? Where is Roger Melvin?
0: Melvin, back there.
2: Oh, come on. We must go and find him.
0: No! It's no use. He's dead. It's no use. I tell you, he's dead. He's dead.
3: Oh, poor lad. He's fainted. We must carry him.
2: Yes, yes. Now, be careful. Help me pick him up. Help me. All right. We'll get him back to the settlement.
3: Will he live, Doctor?
2: Well, I hope so. Yes, I think he'll live.
4: Dorcas!
5: Why, Ruth, good morning.
4: I hear they've brought Reuben back here.
5: Yes, last evening. Wasn't it wonderful? But he's very sick.
4: It's a great task for you, Dorcas, to nurse him back to health.
5: It's my privilege.
4: Has he said anything about my Silas? Or about any of the other men?
5: No. No, not even a word about my father.
4: Oh, Dorcas, I'm so afraid.
5: Don't worry. The search parties are still bringing in many of the wounded.
4: But not my good man. Oh, why did we ever come to the frontier? I'm not fit to be a settlement wife. I can only think of Silas in captivity. Or in death.
5: Now, Ruth, you mustn't talk so. When Reuben is better, he will have news.
4: Is he still out of his head?
5: Yes. He raised about wild beasts.
4: He must mean the Indians.
5: I suppose so.
6: We're lost! Oh,
5: Ruth, I must go to him.
4: Can't I help?
5: Reuben. What is it, Reuben? I'm here.
0: Find the sapling.
4: I'll get some well water to bathe his head.
0: And drive off those buzzards.
5: There are no buzzards, Reuben, dear.
0: Foxes. Red foxes. I'm thirsty. I'll die of thirst.
5: No, Reuben, you won't die of thirst. Here's some water. You're safe now with me. With Dorcas Melvin.
0: Mel. Scalp the dead. No! No!
5: Reuben. Reuben.
2: My child, these 2 weeks since we brought Reuben home have been very difficult for you.
5: But I think I've won my battle, Dr. Wentworth. He's been sleeping quietly like this lately.
2: No more of those horrible nightmares?
5: None.
2: Good. Well, his wounds are nearly healed now. Your Reuben will get well.
5: Oh, Doctor, I'm so thankful.
2: Look, Dorcas, he's awake.
0: Dorcas.
5: Reuben. Oh, at last you know me. I can see it in your eyes. Oh, Reuben.
0: Where am I?
5: You're at the farm, and Dr. Wentworth and I are taking care of you.
0: How long is it since the fight at Lovell's Pond?
2: When the fight was early in May, my boy. It's now the 20th.
5: My father, Reuben. What of my father?
0: Roger Melvin was badly wounded, Dorcas. Told me not to burden myself with him, but naturally I would not leave him. I helped him all I could, and for 3 days we struggled homeward together.
5: Oh, Reuben. You gave him your strength, and you were wounded and bleeding yourself.
0: And at sunrise the fourth day, I saw that his life was fast ebbing away.
5: He died.
0: I marked the place where I buried him.
5: With your poor, weak hands, you dug a grave for my father.
0: I did what I could. There is a noble tombstone above his head. Oh, would to heaven I slept as soundly as he.
2: Well, there's no need to thank me, Reuben, lad, for letting you visit me these few weeks. Your health is much better now. But now, let's not dwell on these past tragedies, Reuben. You have your own life to live, and a mighty life it'll be when you're married to our sweet Dorcas.
0: And you approve of her choice?
2: With all my heart. And I know that this marriage was the great wish of my old friend, Roger Melvin.
0: I'm not sure of that. What have I to offer, Dorcas, except my love?
2: Your stout heart and strong shoulders will be badly needed on the farm. Roger's properties are about the largest and most prosperous in the colony. You two can work out a marvelous future.
5: There he is, Ruth, sitting out in the sun with Dr. Wentworth, my husband-to-be.
4: Oh, he's so handsome, and he looks so well.
5: He is well. Aren't you, Reuben, dear?
0: Oh, Dorcas, my sweet.
2: Oh, come and join us, girls. Hello, Mistress Ruth and Dorcas. You're a picture to the eye.
5: Oh, Doctor.
4: We were just saying how healthy you look, Reuben.
0: Well, how can I help it? How can I help but be well after the wonderful nursing that Dorcas gave me?
4: But you've been through so much, wounded and exhausted. Why, you dug a grave
5: Ruth,
4: and
5: he... please.
0: No more of that.
4: Well, everyone says it was so good of you to risk your own life to save Mr. Melvin from dying alone and unburied.
2: Will you stop?
5: Oh, Reuben.
2: Now, easy, young fellow. Oh, I know that these memories distress you, but take it easy. Come, Mistress Ruth. I think that you and I can leave this future bride and groom alone, eh?
4: Oh, yes, Doctor. He certainly is modest about his bravery.
5: Ruth didn't mean to annoy you, Reuben.
0: Dear one, I'm sorry I grew angry, but I hate to talk with your father.
5: I don't quite understand why, Reuben, but I shall try to remember.
0: Let me see you smile. That's it. Are you excited about the wedding?
5: Oh, it's so wonderful. 2 days from now, I'll be your wife, Dorcas Bourne.
0: Well, better still, Mistress Reuben Bourne. Oh, Dorcas.
4: Oh, there she is with Dr. Wentworth.
3: Ah, yes, she looks lovely.
4: And so happy. Oh, there's Reuben. He's taken her hand.
3: Shh. Elder Perkins is starting the service.
7: Reuben Bourne, do you take this woman, Dorcas Melvin, to be your wedded wife?
0: I do.
7: Do you solemnly swear to love and to cherish her, honor and keep her, in sickness and in health?
8: Reuben Bourne, Reuben Bourne, do you solemnly swear,
0: Who spoke?
5: Reuben, what is it?
3: What's happened?
4: He's white as death.
7: I'm waiting, my son. Do you swear?
8: Reuben Bourne, you made me a sacred promise. Can you keep this vow?
5: Reuben. Reuben, please answer.
0: I do solemnly swear.

0: No, Dr. Wentworth, I cannot intercede again for Reuben Bourne. My conscience will not allow it. When all these years he has broken every law of the Governor's Council.
1: Yes, I know that every man's hand is against him, Elder. What possesses him to behave as he does?
0: Some evil spirit. Ever since the day I married him to Dorcas Malvin, he has been as a man possessed.
2: Oh, no, Elder Perkins. Reuben is not possessed. He was badly wounded.
0: That was 18 years ago, Ruth Whitman.
1: I think Ruth is right, Elder. He's still a sick man.
0: His soul is sick. He has squandered his heritage, neglected his land.
1: I'll admit that his farm is hopelessly run down. It yields less and less every year.
2: And now this dreadful fine, £200. It will ruin them. They'll lose the farm.
0: He should have thought of that when he refused to give his trees for the masting of the king's ships. Reuben Bourne has brought this just punishment upon himself. There's nothing I can do.
2: In pity's name, Elder, what of Dorcas and that fine boy of theirs?
1: Cyrus Bourne is 17 now, with all his life before him. He should be given another chance.
0: I am sorry, Doctor. I cannot intercede another time for Reuben Bourne. You understand, I'm sure. I bid you both good day.
3: Good day, Elder.
2: Good day, Elder. Oh, Dr. Wentworth, I can't bear to have Dorcas know. It'll break her heart.
1: And I don't relish the task of telling young Cyrus. He's in there in my library, waiting to hear the news. I shall have to call him.
4: No need, sir. I couldn't help overhearing. Well, I guess old Stony Heart is within his rights. Father is a bit high-handed in his dealings.
1: You were a good lad, Cyrus, to take it with a smile. You know, you remind me of your father when he was your age.
4: My father? Smiling?
1: Yes, yes, he was always happy and cheerful until he came back from that expedition against the Indians.
2: I think Cyrus is more like Roger Melvin.
4: That's what Mother says, Mistress Whitman. She loves to talk about Grandfather. Ever since I was a baby, she's told me the story of his death and how brave Father was to stay with him and bury him and all that. We call it our secret because we never dare speak of it to Father.
1: He never mentions your grandfather, does he, Cyrus?
4: No, sir. And if anyone else does, he flies into a rage and shuts himself in his room.
1: Battling with some demon of his imagination. I never understood it.
4: It's very frightening sometimes, sir. I remember so well one day when I was 6 or 7 years old.
2: What happened, Cyrus?
4: I was playing on the rocks near the porch of our house. Mother was churning. I remember having fallen, cutting my arm pretty badly.
5: Cyrus, darling, come here to Mother. Oh, why, that is a pretty big cut. Here, let me tie it up with Mother's kerchief. Now, there. That will stop the bleeding. You're a brave boy not to cry.
2: My father didn't cry when he fought the Indians.
5: No, little son, he didn't.
2: See, Mother? I got blood all on me, just like he had. I'm going to pretend I'm big and brave like Father was.
5: Yes, dear.
2: And can I dig a great big grave?
5: Oh, Cyrus, I don't think you...
2: Right by this little sapling?
5: Well, if you do not hurt it, it was your grandfather's favorite tree.
2: And I'll find a stone, a great big stone.
5: Funny boy. What a strange game for him to play.
6: Dorcas! Dorcas, where are you?
5: Here in front of the house, dear, watching Cyrus. Oh, Reuben, did you sell the grain?
6: The fools fined me 50 pine tree shillings for overcharging.
5: Oh, Reuben, dear, you overcharged them again. I begged you not to.
2: Father! Father, see? My hands got all blood on, just like yours did.
6: What, Cyrus? What's that? What are you doing?
2: Digging Grandfather's grave.
6: Oh, by heaven.
2: Under the sapling, see? Come see, Father. Come see.
6: My own son taunting me. Where's my axe?
5: Don't hurt the boy, Reuben. Cyrus, come here.
6: Out of my way, boy. The sapling will stand no longer.
5: Reuben, no. Oh, beautiful young oak tree. Reuben, stop. Father's tree.
6: Blast Father's tree. This was an end to it.
7: Yes, Reuben Bourne. You destroy this sapling, but try as you will, you can never destroy your memories.
2: Mother, I'm scared. Look at Father. What's he staring at?
5: I don't know, little son. I don't know.
1: Remember when your grandfather planted that young oak?
2: That's an unbelievable story, Cyrus. No wonder it's haunted you.
4: Father is queer, but don't forget we've had a lot of fun together, hunting and fishing and such things. But I'd better stop talking so much and ride on home to tell the news. Mother will be terribly unhappy.
2: Not while she has you, Cyrus. You're a fine boy.
4: Mistress Whitman, I think you're prejudiced, but thank you just the same. Goodbye to you both.
2: Carry my love to Dorcas. Goodbye.
1: Goodbye, boy. God bless you.
4: Whoa, Brownie. Whoa. Here we are, boy. Father! Mother! I'm back.
5: It's Cyrus, Reuben. Oh, what news? Cyrus, what news?
0: What did the great governor's council say?
4: No hope, Father. We have to pay the £100 or give up the farm.
0: Well, I'll not pay it. I can have this place. I'm sick of it. I'm sick of them all. Bigoted, narrow-minded.
5: What do we do, Reuben?
0: We'll go into the wilderness and make a new home.
4: Mother, dear, we'll build you a fine new house, won't we, Father?
0: Yes, son. A house of my own. We'll only take what the horse can carry. As for the rest, the council can have it and welcome. Good riddance to the Malvern farm, say I.
4: Father, for the last 2 days, we've not been following the blaze trail.
0: I know where we're going, Cyrus.
4: Yes, sir, but I mean the new grants lie due west. I know they do. I can show you the trail.
0: You're a good woodsman, son, but I shall show you the way. I know where we're going.
4: But we're heading too far now.
0: Enough! Do you object?
4: No. Our journey will be longer and more exciting this way.
5: Look, Reuben, wouldn't this be a good place to make camp? By this stream. And see, that fallen log can be our dining table.
0: I think you're right, Dorcas. And there's plenty of dry wood for our fire.
5: Well, I'll gather the wood. You two had better hunt some game for our supper.
4: I'll bring you some partridge and wild turkey and maybe a deer.
5: My brave young hunter. But don't go too far from camp.
4: Coming, Father?
0: Aye, son.
5: Reuben, wait just a minute.
0: Aye, what is it?
5: I wonder if you remember that this is the 12th of May.
0: And what if it is?
5: You don't remember. 18 years ago on this day and somewhere in this very forest, you buried my father.
0: Well, this is too much.
5: I don't mean to vex you, Reuben. But this wilderness brings back memories that for some reason you will never talk about.
0: Dorcas, for the last time, will you please stop talking of your father and of his death?
5: Yes, of course, Reuben. But I did so hope you remembered. Come back as soon as you can, and good hunting, Reuben.
0: Now, where did I leave you? I'm sure I'd know that great rock. I must find it. Where am I? Ah, there's the sunset on my left. I'm heading north, all right. I'm sure the rock is nearby. Is that a grove of oaks ahead? Yes, it is, and there were oak trees where I left him. This must be the way. I will find the place, and when I do, I shall take up his bones and finally give them burial. And at last, I may have peace in my heart. Wait, the sunlight shining on a mass of granite rising above the trees. It's the rock. Yes, it is. I found the rock.
7: Yes, Reuben Bourne, you found the rock. All these long years, my bones have lain on the cold, hard ground. They're only covering the rotting leaves. And now you've dared to come back.
0: Yes, Roger Malvern, I've dared to come back to right the wrong I did you and find rest for my tortured soul.
7: You are too late, Reuben Bourne. There can be no happiness.
0: It's never too late to make amends.
7: You are too late, Reuben Bourne. There can be no happiness.
0: But I've come back, Roger. I promised to come back.
7: Too late. Too late. Reuben Bourne is too late.
0: Silence! Silence, old man. The whole forest will hear.
7: You are too late. Too late.
0: Silence, I say. Silence, I'll stand no more.
2: Ow!
0: Why, that was a human cry. Oh, what have I done? Oh, what have I done? Oh, good heaven.
5: Reuben! Reuben! I heard a cry. Where are you, Reuben? Reuben!
3: Reuben. What's happened? Speak to me, Reuben. Speak to me. What are you staring at?
8: Look.
3: Cyrus.
8: Yes, Dawkins. I have killed our son.
7: From the time-worn pages of the past, we have brought you the immortal tale, The Burial of Roger Malvin. Bellkeeper!

0: From the time-worn pages of the past, we have heard another immortal tale in The Weird Circle. Bellkeeper, toll the bell. Be here in this lonely cave by the restless sea once again next time for another immortal tale in The Weird Circle.
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with his faithful valet Cato, Britt Reid, daring young publisher, matches wits with the underworld, risking his life that criminals and racketeers within the law may feel its weight by the sting of the Green Hornet. Ride with Britt Reid as he races toward another thrilling adventure. The Green Hornet strikes again.

0: whistle and the great factory had blasted out, the mob, wandering aimlessly outside the fence, slowly drifted away. Two reporters from the Daily Sentinel looked at each other and nodded gravely.
1: Strike.
2: Yes, Lowry?
3: Sure is. It's a strike.
1: Okay, expert. Hop back to the Sentinel and give it to the city desk. I'll stick around.
2: Hey, wait a minute now. Suppose I stick around and you take the news back to the paper. How about that?
1: Now, listen, expert. But I'm staying.
2: Super is next, Lowry.
1: Besides, you can talk to the boss better than I can.
2: Huh?
1: Sure, he'll want an eyewitness account of this. It's important. Maybe you'll get a byline, expert.
2: A byline. Hey, what for you handed me the blarney? This one is Ed Lowry handed someone else a chance to get a story.
1: Oh, help me, expert. I'm on the level.
2: Yeah, like a roller coaster.
1: Okay, then. You cover the speed here. I'll go to the center.
2: Oh, not so fast. I'll go.
1: Never mind.
2: I'll go. Holy crow, no matter what I do, I'll still be suspecting I done the wrong thing. So I'll go. Be seeing you at the center.
1: Yeah, sure.
4: Not for a while yet. I'm always too smart for you, Mr. Expert. Strikers look like they mean business. But the one guy I want to see is right on this corner. Right?
1: Yeah. Oh, it's okay. I'm a reporter. Here's my press card.
4: Here I am.
1: Oh, now, wait a minute, bud. I'm from the Daily Sentinel. This strike is just a story to me. All we do is report the news. You make it, we report it. Strictly neutral, see?
4: Ask Carter, ain't you?
1: It pays. Now, how about the lowdown? What's the strike about? Who's after what and what's going to happen to who? What's your name?
4: Carson. I mean, Crabtree.
1: Crabtree? All right, just hold that.
4: Hey, wait a minute.
1: What's the matter? Didn't you ever see a camera before? We use you as human interest right on page.
4: No, no, you don't. No picture. I figured you'd do that, pal.
1: So you think you're fooling me, do you? The first name is the right one. Your name's Carson. The way you said it first.
4: Crabtree. Carson, I've seen you at a dozen strikes before this.

0: You're a professional striker.
1: For all I know, a professional crook.
0: Why, you...
1: Yeah, you rise like a trout. That's why you didn't want your picture in the papers, huh? You're on the police wanted list someplace.
0: You reporters get around a lot, don't you?
1: Not to spot a phony when we see one. Now, there's more to this than just a strike. What's your racket? Who are you working for? Come on, give me something for the Sentinel.

0: Without looking up, I can tell that's expert.
1: Johnny Casey, how can you tell for sure? Lowry slams the door, too.
0: Long years of practice, expert. He slams it, but it's a different slam.
1: Okay. Casey, I got to see Reed. He's inside.
2: If you please, Mr. Axford, I too wish to see Mr. Britt.
1: Well, Cato, something snakes. I didn't see you. What are you doing down at the Daily Sentinel? You ought to be back at the apartment cooking dinner for Reed.
2: Mr. Britt sent for me.
1: Well, you'll just have to wait till I get through. I got important news about the strike at the Beavers plant.
0: Maybe
1: and
0: Mr.
1: I want...
0: Reed ought to decide that. I'll tell him you're here, Axford. Oh, well, here he is now.
3: Cash, get me a copy of yesterday's sentinel.
0: Yes, sir.
1: One side, Cato. Reed, I got important news. The strike started.
3: I know.
1: I just give it to Gennigan on the city desk and... What did you say?
3: I know about it.
1: Either I'm hearing wrong or you're talking wrong. I just brung the news.
3: I already have it, actually.
1: But golly, how? Yeah,
3: we're just talking to Faraday on the phone.
1: Faraday?
3: Was Lowry with you, Ashman?
1: He stayed to do some more reporting, Reed.
3: Have him come in when he shows up, Miss Case. All right, Cato, come in.
4: Yes, sir.
1: But Reed, I... Holy crow, who is Faraday? How could he know about the strike?
3: Well, he ought to, actually. He's the federal conciliator in charge of it.
0: Cheer up, Ashman. You came in second.
3: All right, Cato, what'd you find out?
2: There is a man named Sluter, Mr. Bray.
3: Sluter, yeah. He's running a strike racket, using his hoodlums to stir up unrest in various industries and then stepping in to stop those same strikes his own way.
2: That is so, Mr. Bray.
3: But the Sentinel's reporters would dug up that stuff, Cato. What else have you got?
2: I regret that is all, Mr. Bray.
3: You've been trailing Sluter for a week and that's all?
2: I regret that is so, Mr. Bray. I even used Green Hornet's car, but Mr. Sluter, very slippery.
3: Oh, the snake. Cato, there's someone behind Sluter. He's not the brain.
2: Yes, sir.
3: Super criminal. Mr. X.
2: Are you certain there is such a character, Mr. Blake?
3: Why, certain. I'll show you something, Cato. We called that bank robbery 2 weeks ago.
2: Yes?
3: The crooks were caught. The Sentinel caught a scoop on that yarn.
2: Yes, but...
3: In fact, reporters from the Sentinel broke that arrest, made it possible.
2: I see.
3: Now, look at this note, Cato. It came to me right after that front page story.
2: Mr. Blake, that is threat.
3: Yes, Cato, a threat. The Sentinel got too close to the top man, and he didn't like it. He says, stay away from me, or you'll push up daisies. Signed, Mr. X.
2: Mr. X?
3: Looks like the Green Hornet's got a rival, Cato. A rival... Yes, Miss Case?
5: Mr. Reed, there's a phone call for you. A man. He won't give his name. Shall I brush him off?
3: Well... No, Miss Case, I'll take it.
5: Yes, sir. It's on line 4.
3: Thank you. Hello?
6: Is this the big shot?
3: This is Britt Reed talking. Whom did you want?
6: Sentinel's got a reporter named Lowry.
3: Well, yes, we have.
6: Well, you won't have long. We're going to take care of you.
3: What? Who is this?
6: You've seen your reporter for the last time, Mr. Reed. This is Mr. X. Goodbye.
3: Hello.
2: Cato. Did he hang up, Mr. Bray?
3: Yes. It was Mr. X, and he says I won't see Lowry again. Cato, I mentioned that the Green Hornet had a rival. Well, the Hornet's going after that rival, starting right now.
1: No, Reed. There ain't no news of Lowry. I've been over to the Beavers plant. There ain't hide nor hair of him.
3: What about the Sentinel?
1: I'm going back there now, Reed. Gunnigan says there ain't nothing new, no place.
3: Police are on it?
1: Ever since you got that phone call this afternoon. Golly, I wish I hadn't let Lowry talk me into leaving. I could have stopped them hoodlums.
3: What hoodlums?
1: Why, that Mr. X guy.
3: Sure, and just who is Mr. X?
1: Reed, I got a theory about that. Just between you and me and Sergeant Moran, I think Mr. X is nobody but the Green Hornet.
3: What?
1: Why not? Ain't they both mysteries? Nobody knows who they are, so why can't they be in the same guy?
3: Axford, if you don't... Never mind.
1: You don't think my theory's so hot, huh?
3: All I want is to get Lowry back.
1: Maybe Lowry ain't alive no more, Reed. Maybe...
3: With that, he's alive, he's got to be. Now move, on your way.
1: Okay, Reed. If I hear anything, I'll phone you at the apartment here.
3: No, I'll phone the Sentinel. You're a reporter.
1: Well, if you say so. Good night, Reed. It won't help us none to worry.
3: Cato.
2: Mr. Axford is gone, Mr. Blake.
3: Just left. Everything's ready?
2: Yes, sir. Here's your Hornet mask and the gas weapon. I checked Black Beauty, sir. All ready to drive.
3: Okay. Open the secret panel. We're going out.
7: Britt Reed and Cato stepped through the secret panel. Then along a narrow passage built within the wall of the apartment house itself. A passage that led directly to the adjoining building. Seen from the street, this building was deserted-looking, abandoned. No one would have guessed that it concealed the sleek, super-powered Black Beauty, high-powered car of the Green Hornet. Take the wheel.
2: Yes. Where should I drive to?
3: We haven't a single thing to go on, Cato. All we know is the voice that spoke to me on the telephone.
2: That was Mr. X.
3: He said it was Mr. X. We won't know till we locate him.
2: How can we locate him, sir?
3: Cato.
2: You think of something?
3: Let's strike. Who's the head of the strikers?
2: He is a man named Gerber, Mr. Blake.
3: Gerber, that's it?
2: But I do not understand. Gerber cannot be a racket man. He is honest.
3: Yes, he's honest, Cato. But if anyone knows where the racketeers are muscling in, he will. And he's going to tell the Green Hornet. Let's go.

0: way now, Mr. Blitz.
1: Left at the next corner, Cato.
0: The lights turn red.
1: You can make it before that. Cut past that trolley car. We're moving so fast it's weak. We'll not have a chance to know this is the Black Beauty. Like a glittering black comet in the darkness, the car of the Green Hornet whipped through the city streets. So fast was it, and yet so easily did it handle that the Black Beauty could make twice the speed of ordinary cars with more safety. Into that alley and across.
0: I understand, Mr. Blitz.

0: Hello? Oh, just a second. For you, Ralph.
1: Who is it?
0: It's a man named Ashford from the Daily Sentinel.
1: I'm not in.
0: But he's a reporter, Ralph.
1: I'm not in.
0: Oh, he's called so many times. All the papers have called. You can't put them off forever.
1: But I... Well, tell him to call back in 5 minutes.
0: All right. Hello? Call back in 5 minutes. Yes, he'll be here. Yes. Ralph, you've got to make up your mind. Look what happened to that man, Lowry.
1: He's still missing.
0: What are you going to do about it?
1: What am I going to do about it? Mary, you make it sound as if I'm a crook, too.
0: Like Carson.
1: I'm an honest workman. I'm a union man, a good union man. Carson and the rest of those guerrillas aren't real union men.
0: They control the union. It's the same thing.
1: What do you mean?
0: You're tarred with the same brush. As long as those criminals are allowed in the same union with you, you're just as bad as they are.
1: Allowed? That's funny. Try and get them out.
0: Did you and the rest of the men want this strike?
1: Well...
0: Of course you didn't. It's Carson and the rest. They kidnapped this reporter and... And the one who's behind it all is Mr. Epps.
1: Mary, not out loud. Mr. Epps, he...
0: Who is Mr. Epps?
1: I don't know. Nobody knows. Well, he's just the power behind these hoodlums. A super criminal with his finger in every racket there is. We won't talk about him.
0: You're afraid, Ralph.
1: Yes. Maybe I am.
0: You're all afraid. The whole union.
1: Okay, so what? What about it?
0: You used to lead those men. Why don't you call them together? Tell them to stop this strike.
1: There's a meeting tomorrow night.
0: Oh, a meeting. A lot of good that'll do. You'll all sit mum while Carson and the rest run things their way. You'll never...
1: Leave me be, Mary. Answer the door, will you?
0: I'm sorry, Ralph. It's just... I want to be proud of my husband.
1: Proud of her husband. I want to protect her. That's why I'm acting like a coward.
2: You know a lot more than you say you do, Gerber.
1: What? Mask. A green mask.
2: You shouldn't tell all you know. You shouldn't tell anything of what you know.
1: You're the Green Hornet
2: filling your lip about Carson, huh? So you tell your wife Carson took the reporter and
1: I...
2: Never mind. You mentioned Mr. X.
1: I didn't mean to, honest.
2: Skip it. Gerber, you're going to go.
1: No. That gun, put it down.
2: Get back or I'll pull the trigger.
1: Listen, you. I may be afraid of Carson and Mr. X, but not you, Hornet. So I'm going to come after you.
3: You fool!
1: Give me that gun.
4: Hey, what's that? Help! Hold it, go, Mr. Hornet. Hold him, I'm coming.
1: Take it, Gerber.
4: Now's my chance. Give me
0: trouble. Help! Help! You all right?
3: No, what do you want? I'll be seeing stars for a month.
0: Help me! He shot my husband.
3: Never mind your husband, lady. The Hornet just used his gas. But get on that phone and call the Sentinel. Tell him I'm going after the Green Hornet to get Lowry back. I'm going after him if I have to fly.

0: whole city was aroused. While the newsboys yelled the Sentinel headline on the street, ink not yet dry on the front page, the police of the city instead had all men out looking for the Green Hornet. Michael Axford was out looking too, but all in vain.
1: Oh, Moran, I tell you, that Hornet's got wings. You might just as well call back the car.
0: Leaving all pursuit behind, the great black car sped through the night, its wheels flashing as it raced out of town.
2: Get away just in time, Mr. Bridge.
3: Lucky thing you were waiting for me and kept the motor running, Cato. And it looks as if we've shaken off the police at last.
2: You hit Mr. Axford pretty hard, Mr.
3: Just hard enough to make you get away. You must have phoned Gerber from around the corner, Cato. I never expected him to walk right in.
2: Did you learn anything about Mr. Rowley, sir?
3: That's why I took the wheel. You notice where we're going?
2: I have not... Mr. Witt, we leave city.
3: Yes, Cato. Gerber mentioned two names. First, he mentioned Mr. X.
2: You know?
3: Gerber hasn't any more idea who Mr. X is than I have. But then he mentioned the name Carson.
2: Carson? Carson? It does not refresh itself in my mind, Mr. Bridge.
3: Well, I thought you Filipinos had marvelous memories.
2: Oh, yes, sir. Only this once, sir. Well, now I have him. Carson, that was the one who was released in that big robbery, Mr. Bridge.
3: That's the one.
2: He was crooked, but the evidence was sadly lacking.
3: You've got him.
2: It's really bad. We go after him, Mr. Bridge?
3: With both barrels, Cato. I happen to know that Carson has a little hunting shack out this way. When we get there, we'll find out a lot more about Lowry, and if anything's happened to him, well, I won't be responsible for my actions.
4: Now, that's all. I want to show you that target, Mr. Lowry. If you get any screwy ideas, don't. I still got three bullets in this automatic.
5: Listen, you tin-horn trigger man, I...
4: Button that lip and look.
5: I can make a better score with my typewriter.
4: Fool's eyes, everyone.
5: Yeah, but can you spell cat?
4: C-8. There, you white. Shut up. I twist this collar three times around your neck.
5: Hey. I thought you were supposed to be getting my goat.
4: I don't know why I don't shoot you.
5: Because you got orders.
4: Yeah. And you better spill, Bright Eyes. How much does that guy Reed know about that fake strike?
5: Mr. Reed, do you?
4: And what color are your eyes? Now, look. Mr. Rex gave me the office to make you talk, see? But I got a temper. Maybe I'll forget, see?
5: Oh, no. You're scared green. You're scared of Mr. X.
4: Confidentially, Carson, who is he?
5: You talk like somebody out of a zoo.
4: Chum, for the last time. What's Reed got on us?
5: For the last time. I'm not telling. And you better take these ropes off and let me go. The police are looking for me.
4: They won't find your light, Chum.
5: Look, I promise not to mention this, Carson. You let me go, I'll keep it dark. Not for publication. Besides dope, those shots you fired must have been heard.
4: It's a shooting country up here. Plenty of hunters. Nobody notices shots.
6: Well, Carson?
4: Hey, stubborn boss.
5: Don't call Bryce the boss, Carson. He works for Mr. X the same as you do. Don't you, Bryce?
6: You're dumb, pal. Get smart.
5: How is it being a muscle man in an honest union, Bryce?
6: I'm head of the union.
5: Yeah, how much of the union money do you have to kick into Mr. X? You can't keep it all.
4: Maybe you're Mr. X. I never thought of that.
6: Very funny guy you are. Too bad you won't last very long. And there ain't no Mr. X. Come out here, Carson.
4: Okay, boss.
5: How about it, Bryce? Are you Mr. X?
6: Close the door.
4: Yeah. Yeah?
6: You got nothing out of him?
4: A lot of words. No information.
6: Okay. We got to go to that union meeting tomorrow night. That means we got to get back to town.
4: Yeah.
6: Bump Lowry off.
4: Huh?
6: Give him the business. Get rid of him.
4: But Mr. X...
6: Said... I was just talking to Mr. X, Carson. He gave the orders.
4: Yeah. Well, I ain't never seen this, Mr.
6: Neither X. Neither have I. But he stood right in that window and told me. His face was in the shadow.
4: Oh. So I take your word, huh? Well, he ain't there now, and maybe I'd better... What the... That came right through the window.
6: An arrow tipped with a suction cup.
4: It come through the window. Pull it loose.
6: Yeah, there's a message attached to it.
4: Well, I'll be. Look, Bryce.
6: And get this, Carson. It's to you, and it says to do a job on the reporter.
4: Yeah. Signed with an X. That's all I gotta know. I'll be right out, Bryce.
2: Do not move, please.
4: But who's this little squirt?
2: You drop gun right, pull trigger. Now. This is better, please. You walk back now.
4: Yeah.
6: Carson, jump to one side. Now, little man with a big mask, stand still. Pick up his gun, Carson.
2: You throw very fast. Make mistake not shooting at
4: him. He used to pitch for the miners. This is some persuader. Ain't like no gun I ever seen before.
6: Carson.
4: Yeah?
6: Take his mask off.
2: No.
6: Take it off. Can't you see he works for the Green Hornet?
4: Okay. Stand still, whatever.
7: What the
2: window?
7: Look out, it's a hornet.
2: Take it down.
7: Pull the trigger. Shot me.
2: Got me.
0: You'll wake up later on, much later on.
2: Oh, Mr. Britt, you come just in time.
3: I saw it from the window, Cato. Where's Lowry?
2: In other room, please. Behind closed door.
3: Oh, I see.
2: Did you find mysterious Mr. X?
3: No, Cato. I lost him in the dark outside that window right after we saw him shoot that arrow in here.
2: This is it, Mr. Britt.
3: A rubber tip with a message attached. We'll keep this, Cato. We'll need it later on, the next time we see Mr. X.
2: What do we do with these men, Mr. Britt?
3: I've got it all planned. What time is it now?
2: It's 4 o'clock in the morning.
3: Can you keep these men unconscious until, say, 8 o'clock tonight?
2: Very simple, if you please.
3: Good. Can you do the same thing to Ed Lowry?
2: Huh?
3: I want Lowry to be unconscious as well as these two men.
2: Oh, I see. Cato can do it, Mr. Britt.
3: All right, now follow me. I hate to do it, but it won't hurt him.
2: You give Lowry some gas?
3: Yes, quiet.
4: Hey. Hey, what's going on out there? Bryce. Carson, you ugly gorilla, what about...
8: Well, I'll be a second-rate Hawkshaw. The Green Hornet, so you're Mr. Hey, put down that pop gun. Put it down or I...
9: You didn't put it down. You shot me.
3: That's it, Cato. Now get busy. I'm going into town for today, but tonight, the Green Hornet's taking these three to that union meeting, and it's going to be a complete surprise to everyone.

0: good, Mr. Drake. They all three in Bryce's car.
1: Okay, you know where we'll meet?
0: I understand.
1: There's a dark alley one block away from the Union meeting place.
0: Yes, sir.
1: I'll be there ahead of you because I'll drive the Black Beauty. Now, go ahead.
0: Yes, Mr. Britt. Be careful, Mr. Britt.
1: Meeting should be starting any minute.

0: everybody and his brother's here, actually.
1: You got him partnered to the hall, Casey.
2: I guess I better go in, too.
1: You gonna do any talking, Gruber?
3: Or ain't you made up your mind yet about this Wildcat strike?
2: That's my business.
1: Yeah. Trouble the snakes. Are you guys going to keep right on being yellow just
0: That's
1: because some... But Casey, he's...
0: Mr. Gerber makes up his own mind. It's his own decision.
4: Ralph, you got to go in now if you want to get seated in the speaker's platform.
2: Yes, Mary. We'll see you later.
1: Is Reed going to be here tonight, Casey?
0: I don't know. I haven't seen him.
1: Maybe you shouldn't be here either.
0: Oh, it's an open meeting. There are lots of interested spectators. Why not me? Are the police all around?
1: Casey, they got the whole building surrounded. I got a theory. And if the Green Hornet figures he's going to show up here to surprise everybody, he's going to be surprised himself. The Hornet ain't getting away tonight. We'll get him sure. Oh, come on. Let's get inside and watch the fun.

0: about to start. You take Lowry and I'll carry Bryce and Carson.
1: Yes, sir. You must be careful, Mr. Briggs.
0: Never mind the police. We've always gotten away before.
1: Maybe this time we got too lucky.
0: Stop that kind of talk. Well, follow me. We're dropping these three right on the speaker's platform.
2: One way or the other, he's going to speak.
3: I ain't interested. I'm watching for the harness.
2: You think he's in already?
3: Golly, why not? He might be. Maybe he ain't wearing his mask.
2: But the police are...
3: They let him get in, Casey. Then they nab him.
4: Tell me you can talk. I'm not a smart guy. It takes me a long time to make up my mind. But now I made it up, and I'm going to do my talking to all of you. I see the big shot. Mr. Bryce ain't here yet, but I can't wait. I say call off this strike. It's Wildcat. Call it off.
2: Gosh, but look. They're all scared. Well, they want to, but they're afraid.
3: He's wasting his time.
4: Aren't you listening? Haven't you guys got any nerve? If we all stick together, we can win. I tell you, Bryce is a racketeer. He's exploiting the union. You all know it now.
5: Holy crow, Casey. Look over Gober's head. There's a trap door to the roof.
2: It's the Green Hornet. He dropped a ladder.
5: He's carrying two bodies. Hey, Gober, it's the Hornet. Grab him. Get the cops, Casey. We're going after him.
2: Hey, look out. He's using cops.
5: Gerber, where's the harness?
3: What? No, I can't.
5: You're
3: the only actor. I'm not the Hornet, I'm Gerber.
5: Holy cow, the smoke is getting thicker and thicker. Where's the harness? Say, did you hear that?
3: Sounded like a trap door. The Hornet must have got away.
5: Yeah, the smoke is clearing off. We're suffering snakes. Look who's laying out the floor.
3: It's Bryce and that hoodlum up here.
5: Holy cow, this one's loaded. Loaded, loaded. It's Axford talking. Loaded, can you hear me?
3: Hello, hello,
5: Axford. Shut up, you guys. Shut up, everybody. I got to hear what Loudy's saying.
2: Axford, the Hornet told the police. He came over the roof from the next building and he got away. Oh, gosh, it's... Loudy, it's you.
3: Hello, Casey. Call those cops in and have Bryce and this mug arrested. They kidnapped
5: you. They kidnapped you, but they...
3: Just pat not so loud. You want the Sentinel to lose the scoop? Keep your voice down. I don't want those other newspaper men to hear this. And you can tell Gerber to talk to the union men.
6: I've been talking already, mister.
3: Oh, hello, Gerber. Listen, start talking again. Bryce and the rest are heading for jail. You can take that union back to work again.
6: Okay, Mr. Lowry.
3: But listen, don't start talking until we phone the story into the Sentinel. You get it?
5: All right.
3: Come on, Axford. We get a phone and... Holy mackerel. Are you crying?
5: Sure I am, you little pest. You had us worried. I hate to admit it, but for once I'm grateful to the Green Hornet. He brought you back.

0: Well, Mr. Britt, it's all over. Crooks go to jail, and Union will be good Union once more. We take draft duty back to hiding place?
1: Yes, Cato, but it isn't over yet. Remember, we still have to get Mr. X.

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All characters, names, places, and incidents used are fictitious.

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1: 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I'll put one at Lads onto it. Very nice, young Harold. 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

0: awoke for the third consecutive occasion at dawn, sweating and terrified, with the details of the dream vivid in his mind. His hands were clutching the simple iron frame of the bedstead above his head, and the dews of his night terror had soaked the linen of the bedding. His name was Farlow. He was a genius in his line, that of higher physics. He was also a friend and acquaintance of mine, and I believe it my duty to tell his story. Not that I know what it all means, but I do know that Farlow was not mad. And yet, why should a celebrated scientist be admitted at his own request as a private patient to Green Mansion for rest and observation? Green Mansion is, not to put too fine a point on it, a luxuriously appointed mental home. You see, my friend Farlow experienced a brand of mental torture that is perhaps greater than anything ever recorded. More terrible than anything dreamed up by the horror writers of the last two centuries. He traveled further than any other into the regions that lie beyond midnight.
1: Biotex, the new soap and pre-wash powder, presents Beyond Midnight by Michael McCabe.
2: Recently, I received a letter from Mrs. Myra Strawn. It was quite a lengthy letter and emphasized many of the points we've been making over the past month about biotechs. She said that when the product first came on the market, she and her daughters were a bit skeptical, but nevertheless decided to give it a go. And indeed, she is now most enthusiastic and a great supporter. She recommends it to neighbors and friends. Another letter from Mrs. J. Lake of Hrutray Mine Springs said that she wished to congratulate the makers of biotechs and went on to say that she had two children, 6 and 7 years of age, and that her spin dryer was not able to cope with the stubborn stains of their play clothes. Well, nowadays, she soaks with biotechs overnight in cold water and finds her washing much whiter, and colored clothes are brighter and stain-free.
0: Farlow was an old friend of mine, and I have pieced the story together as it was told me, over a longish space of time, both from his own lips and from those of the superintendent, Dr. Sundquist, a psychiatrist of great sympathy and brilliance. It was a month or more after the onset of the dream that Farlow had written to tell me that he would appreciate a visit.
3: I didn't contact you before, Basil, because, you knew, of course, that I'd come into this place.
0: I knew, yes, the news is abroad, but only in the hands of trustworthy people, so...
3: You know. No, I don't worry. I don't for one moment worry about... Basil, I want to tell you a story.
0: A story?
3: Yes. A story with, as yet, no end. You must forgive me in the telling of it if my thoughts aren't clear, if I ramble.
0: Yes, of course. I mean, what...
3: I've been having dreams. At least, I like to call them dreams.
0: Dreams?
3: Yes. I say dreams. They are all bits of one, the same dream. Let me try to begin at the beginning. This dream world is a place of terror and fear for me. I've tried to find the place. I've studied maps and atlases of the whole world, but I haven't found...
0: Yeah, but surely if it's a dream place...
3: No, wait. You'll see. Early one morning, about 1 o'clock, a month or so ago, perhaps it was 2 months, I don't know, this morning I came home very tired. I think perhaps I'd been overdoing things in the laboratory. Of course I worked too hard. What physicist doesn't? I was hungry anyway, and I had rather a heavy meal. Nearly a pint of black coffee.
0: Ugh.
3: Quite. And, of course, I didn't sleep. Not until nearly 3 o'clock. And I dreamed. But the thing is, although I know I was within a dream, I also knew I was awake. In this dream, I was cold. And I was in water. Shallow water. I knew that I was in deadly danger of my life. Or at least I had been. My mouth was soaked with moisture and salt. And then I felt hands between my toes, which were bare. I opened my eyes, and I found myself in the shallows of the wildest, bleakest shore I have ever seen. I was exhausted, and I started to drag myself up onto a long beach of sloping white sand. It was dawn. When I awoke, it was just 3:10. I know that the last time I'd looked at the clock before sleeping, if you can call it that, the time was only 3:02. And yet I know I had been away for hours.
4: Yes, but you know, you must do. The second or two in a dream must be, can be stretched.
3: To eternity, yes, I know, but I'm afraid it's not as easy as that. You see, I felt very frightened, and I switched on the light and got out of bed. And between my toes, there was sand, and my pajamas were soaked with cold salt water. You can imagine how terrified I was. The situation is bizarre, unbelievable, and yet it is perfectly true. I'm not mad.
4: Frightening, I agree. But on the strength of a dream,
3: Not a dream, Basil, but many dreams. And in all of them, I am in the same place, upon that same shore, and I am progressing. Each time I dream a little longer, see more things. Good heavens. A week passed before I dreamed again. And then just as before, I found myself first in the water and then on the beach. I was coughing. I felt almost drowned. The vision went on even longer. The shore was wild and beautiful, and I knew it to be somewhere in the east. But it was not the east as known today, but at a time of great antiquity. It was misty, and the sun came up through the mist. Somehow it seemed a younger sun than we know today. And then I awoke, came back, if you like, through the veil.
4: And this time, were you...
3: I was wet with seawater, yes. My third dream began with me already lying on the beach. I'd somehow recovered from being in the sea. The sun was well up. I felt as if I'd been lying on the beach for at least 3 hours. In the fourth dream, the sun was higher still in the sky. It is like a cinema film projected over and over again. A little more of the action is revealed each time.
4: I see.
3: I'm afraid, Basil, that you'd be supposing my sanity to be in question.
4: I have every belief in your sanity. Of that, I assure you. I may continue to visit you?
3: I'm counting on it. I need you.
4: No other knows of the dreams?
3: Dr. Sundquist.
4: His reaction?
3: He's puzzled, of course, but very sympathetic.
4: I'll come again in 3 days.
3: Please do.
4: Of course, I was fully aware of my friend's fears. Not only did he feel his sanity to be suspect, if, in fact, he was journeying in or on some other plane, would he, during one of the dreams, fail to get back? Would he be lost from this 20th century world? I offered to stay with him in his room and watch. I was sure that Sundquist would agree to this, but Farlow would not agree. He said this might prevent him from returning. I think if any other man in the world had told me the story, I would be skeptical. Perhaps even disbelieving. But from beginning to end, the frightening and bizarre climax, I believed him. I found him on my next visit considerably agitated.
3: The sequence is advancing faster now. The terrifying thing is, when I awoke or became conscious in the dream, I was hardly more than damp. And I was a long way up the beach. But this isn't all. When I awoke here, in my room, my pyjamas had gone. I was dressed differently. In some sort of open-neck blouse thing made from linen.
5: and my lower half was covered in a pair of baggy pantaloons. What's happening to me, Basil? And are there two me's existing on different planes, or what? I fear I am traveling in these dreams towards some kind of fate, and I shall be able to do nothing to prevent it. When it happens, what will they find here in the bed, in this world, on my return?
4: I was prevented from seeing Farlow for almost 3 weeks. I had to leave the country on business. I cut short my trip, though, and hurried back because I, too, had a dream. Nothing terrifying, just a common or garden nightmare in which my friend Farlow was in dire straits. I went immediately to Green Mansion. Sonquist assured me that all was apparently well with the physicist, at least on the surface. And indeed, I found him quite calm and rational.
3: And the night before, nothing. I haven't dreamed for 2 nights. The last time was Friday. Basil, a week or so ago, Sonquist asked me if I thought it would be possible to bring something back from the dream world of the shore.
4: Sonquist asked you that?
3: Oh, you're surprised. Sonquist is taking this seriously.
4: And so am I. I assure you, physicists of your reputation and standing do not tell fairy tales. Go on. The doctor said
3: the dreams have been averaging 3 a week, never more. Each time, each one's progressive. There's bright sun now in the dreams, and the waves are quite calm. And in the distance, I'm able to see the spires of some city.
4: Heavens. But you said you tried to bring something back. Were you successful?
3: Have you a cigarette?
4: Oh, of course, here. From a drawer, he took out something wrapped in white cloth. He brought it across to me and put it down on the table in front of me.
3: Have a look at this. It's all right. Don't be alarmed. There's nothing unpleasant.
4: I must confess my hand was a little unsteady as I unwrapped the cloth. What I had before me was a piece of reddish-colored rock, about 6 inches long and 3 wide, weighing perhaps a couple of pounds.
6: You don't mean to say you actually brought this back from...
3: Yes, that's exactly what I do mean.
6: Have you had anyone look at this thing?
3: Smithers, one of the best geologists we've got. He was quite excited and puzzled, too. He places it at the time of Christ. He says it comes from a world of approximately 1,960 years ago. What upset him, though, was the fact that there's been no weathering since. That piece of rock is as it was then. I have some whiskey here. Would you care for a...

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0: Business again claimed me for several weeks soon after Farlow's incredible revelation. We kept in touch by letter, and I learned that there had been considerable progression in the dreams. He was dreaming them now 5 or 6 times a week. When I saw him again, his face was gaunt, his eyes bright and unnatural.
1: In this other place, I've forgotten all about my ordeal in the sea. I could see spires and turrets of the city quite clearly now. And strange as it may seem, I feel in the dream quite light-hearted. It's as if I should be there, as if I'm there for a purpose. I know the name of the city. Emilion. How I know its name, I can't imagine. It's not in any modern atlas. I've searched and searched, heaven knows. It's a beautiful city. Each time these dreams come, I feel stronger and stronger. I've taken to running along the beach, splashing in and out of the water. I gaze at this distant city, which progressively draws nearer. It's a joyous city, shrouded in a rosy mist. It's like Mont Saint-Michel on a bright spring morning. Multiply Mont Saint-Michel 100-fold, and there you have Emilion. Next in my dreams, the banners. And more turrets of Emilion were seen. Across a vast stretch of foaming strand, more than a mile wide, which was stained all pink and gold with the light of the rising sun. And I knew that there was a woman in Emilion who was waiting for me. A woman who is waiting for me. And I know, too, that I love her.

0: walking towards the city. And suddenly I became aware of something, a faint white shape. Hazy, like something seen through gauze, away near the city wall. I'm only half a mile away now. I can see this moving shape, or collection of shapes. It seems to be stationary, and yet at the same time, it also appears to be moving at an incredible speed. Suddenly, I feel afraid. A breath of cold air seems to disperse the last of the mist. And suddenly, I feel terribly afraid. I'm still walking. Walking toward Emilio. And then... I wake up. Or I should say I woke up. For that was my last dream. And I experienced it only last night. I was sweating and icy cold and terribly afraid. And I'm afraid to sleep tonight. I've asked Dr. Sundquist to stay not far from me tonight. Shall we have a whiskey, Basil? Each time I drink with you, I feel it may be for the last time.
1: I was visiting Farlow every day now. In the mornings. My business was forgotten. I made what arrangements I could so that my living should not altogether go to rack and ruin, but I have to confess that for the greater part of the daylight hours, and sometimes in the dead of night too, my thoughts were constantly with the tortured man who was one of my greatest friends. One thing still puzzled me above all else.
2: Of course you realize, like you and like the splendid Dr. Sundquist, the whole business completely confuses me. There's another thing. Listen, you have been at Green Mansion for a long time now, quite early, soon after the onset of those dreams. You volunteered to come here. Now, why? Why so soon, I mean? Surely you were not so very strange, so very frightening to begin with, before waking up and finding sand on your feet and the seawater in your clothes. Is there something you haven't told me?
0: Yes.
2: What is it?
0: The voices.
2: Voices?
0: The Janissaries of Emilio.
2: What?
0: I've never told you before. From perhaps the second dream onwards, I've heard that phrase. In the wind, it seemed, called from somewhere. The Janissaries of Emilion. Voices I've heard clamoring. The Janissaries. What do you make of it?
2: The Janissaries were a sort of guard, weren't they?
0: Yes. I had Sundquist to bring me the book. The Janissaries were a body of Turkish infantry in olden times. The personal bodyguard of the Sultan of Turkey. They were abolished in 1826. The reference book also gives them as personal instruments of tyranny, Turkish soldier.
2: But how does this tie in with the period being 2,000 years ago, or the East?
0: The Janissaries were a terribly ancient force, which existed under many names. They also operated outside Turkey in the East. In my dream, they are coming, this white shape. It's a body of horsemen, the Janissaries of Emilion. In my last dream, Basil, I distinguished the very robes they wear. I could almost see their faces.
2: Oh, very well. You surely can't take this seriously. I mean, this late...
0: You haven't heard me out. I now know the nature of the threat.
2: Threat?
0: I am trying to reach the city. I know I shall never reach the city. Crossing the water to reach me are a body of horsemen clad in white robes.
2: Can a dream do to harm you?
0: They will kill me! When they reach me, I'll die!
2: In my opinion, you need perhaps more skilled medical advice than Sundquist can give you, my friend. If I might suggest...
0: Good morning, Mr. Basil Copper.

0: That night, even I doubted Farlow's sanity. I didn't go to see him for 3 days. When next I did go, he seemed to have forgotten our disagreement. I was shocked by the sight of him. He was even more fine, drawn, and gaunt than ever. The dream had progressed. He was able, he said, to see the cruel oriental faces of the horsemen now. They carried short, heavy-bladed swords. They wore turbans. They looked so rapacious and sadistic that his dream self was near to fainting with fear. He believed the end was very near now.
1: They're giving him shock treatment. He's half the man he was. He lies all day upon his bed, listening to the birds, smoking, dreading the night. He says no man can help him.
0: Can anyone help him, Dr. Sundquist? Can you help him?
1: I don't know. For the first time in my career, I am completely and utterly baffled. One thing I do know, though, there is no physical danger. If we are unable to help him, then he may lose his mind for good. But that a dream can harm him other than mentally, no.
0: I only saw Farlow once more. I remember the occasion very well. It was a Thursday evening, late spring. I was feeling helpless and more gloomy than ever I can remember.
2: Many things to give mankind, my research, my work. The sense of doom fills my horizon. Those faces. Those ghastly faces. The cruel eyes. If Sundquist is not successful, they will reach me and it'll be the end. The Janissaries of Emilion. The Janissaries of Emilion.
1: Come in, please, Mr. Copper.
0: The matron didn't want me to see you, Doctor. She tried to put me off with the superintendent. The place...
1: Please close the door.
0: Well, the place is crawling with policemen. Now, I've come to see Farlow.
1: I have bad news for you. I'm afraid Farlow died in the night.
0: What happened?
1: He had a heart attack. There was nothing we could do.
0: Why are the police here, then?
1: That is about another matter. Now, if...
0: I'm sorry, Doctor. I insist. He was my dear friend. Do you believe that he was mad?
1: I sometimes believe that I may be.
0: Now, what does that mean? Doctor, I want to know. Why the police?
1: What? Sir, I can rely on your complete discretion.
0: Absolutely.
1: You are completely aware of all the progressive stages of Farlow's dreams or visions?
0: He gave me his confidence.
1: He was very quiet during the last day or two of his treatment. He became very agitated on the last afternoon, though. He told me that these Janissaries of Emilion were so close that he could almost touch them. He said if he slept that night, he knew he would die. I told him that the night would prove him wrong. I said it was the last crisis. He would come through it and lead a normal life again. He was put under sedatives that night. At 4 in the morning, the whole sanatorium was aroused by the most appalling screams. Photographs have been taken. Investigations are being held at county level. Photographs are on that desk over there, Mr. Copper.
0: Photographs? When I had taken my leave of Dr. Sundquist, I drove back to my house. I wrapped the piece of rock Farlow had given to me in a piece of sacking and weighted it with stones secured by wire. And I drove out to the point and hurled it into the deepest part of the sea. But the thing haunts my brain, and naturally, my sleep, too, has become more and more broken. I pray earnestly that I never dream the same dream as Farlow. For you see, Inquist showed me the photographs. Though I think they would have been better destroyed. Farlow's room, which was padded, contained no sharp edges or weapons of any kind. And yet, make no mistake about it, though the thing is scientifically impossible, Farlow had been hacked to pieces as surely as if a dozen men had attacked him with sharpened swords or knives.

0: Get amazing new biotechs today and let soaking do the washing.
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7: The National Broadcasting Company, in cooperation with Street and Smith, publishers of astounding science fiction, bring you X. Ralph Waldo Emerson speculated, if the stars should appear one night in 1,000 years, how would man believe and adore and perceive for many generations the remembrance of the city of God? Now, this was philosophically interesting. But on the edge of the galaxy, there is a planet which swings on its orbit in a cluster of 6 suns. These suns hang in the sky above. Never less than 2 shine down through the entire 23.8 hours of the planet's day. The yellow light has burned down on the planet continuously into the past, till the mind of man runneth not to the contrary.

0: the reporter for the Cerro City Chronicle. He covered them all, from the night police beat, the politics, to the sports page. And the city editor wanted him to cover the biggest story of the year, perhaps of all time. It was an interview, a particularly difficult interview. But then, since his first days as a Cub, Thurman had specialized in difficult interviews. He didn't expect violence, though, from an astronomer.
1: You're from that newspaper. You've got a lot of gall coming here.
2: Now, wait a minute, Dr. Anton. It's only a job.
1: I've read your paper. You've been writing this observatory for 2 months now. You've attacked me personally. I have nothing to say to you.
2: All right, look, this is your chance to get your side in the paper. I'll give it to you straight. 2 months ago, the observatory issued a press statement that the world was coming to an end. Now, that's the same story that the cult of revelations has been preaching. And when a scientist backs that up, it's news.
1: Our conclusions have nothing to do with the cult. The cult of revelations is full of superstition and mysticism. We are scientists.
2: Yeah. And you got the people pretty angry.
1: That does not matter.
2: You know, if I can't get the story from you, I'll have to go somewhere else.
1: Go ahead.
2: All right. You know, Dr. Anton, the paper can be pretty rough on someone who doesn't cooperate.
1: Young man, if you're not out of the observatory within 5 minutes, I shall call the police. Now get out.
0: The reporter walks down the long hall from the observatory. The light filters through the high windows, the yellow light of gamma, the brightest of the six suns in the planet's sky. Beta is almost at zenith. Its red light floods the landscape to an unusual orange. The planet's sun, Alpha, is at the antipodes. And now as Gamma sinks below the horizon, the red dwarf sun, Beta, is alone, grimly alone. It's a short drive from the observatory to Cerro City, and the red light glares from the highway. The temple of the cult stands, hewn from the solid rock of the Dolomite Mountains, outside the city. And in the inner courtyard stands Sore, the priest of the cult.
3: Woe to the unbelievers! Their souls will rot for the absence of light.

0: No, wait, Your Reverence, please.
1: Tell me, Your Reverence, what will happen? What are you waiting for here?
2: The day of the coming. It's written in our doctrine of Revelation. It came to pass that the sun, Beta, was alone in the sky. The world was shrunken and cold. Men did assemble in the public squares and highways. Their minds were troubled and their speech confused, for the souls of men awaited the coming of the stars. The lip of the cave of darkness passed the edge of Beta. And loud were the cries of men. There was no light on the surface of the world. In this blackness there appeared the stars in countless numbers. In that moment the souls of men departed from them. Their abandoned bodies became even as beasts. And the stars then reached down the heaven's flame. Where it touched, the cities of the world flamed to destruction. So that of man and all the works of man, naught remained.

0: Dr. Sharon, you're the only scientist I could find in the city. Where is everybody?
1: In the hideout.
0: In the hideout?
1: The place bored me. I wanted to be out here where things are getting hot. I want to see the stars the cultists are talking about. Besides, they don't want me at the hideout. I'm too scrawny to survive.
0: Well, wait a minute. What is the hideout?
1: Well, we professors have managed to convince a few people that our prophecy of doom is valid. We've got about 3,000 people. They're supposed to hide where the darkness of the stars can't get at them. We hope they'll survive and leave records.
0: Survive? Survive what?
1: Oh, there are lots of names for it. The cultists have their myths.
0: Oh, yes. What about that? What is there to these myths? As a matter of fact, what is there to this doctrine of revelation?
1: I'm a psychologist, not an archaeologist. How true it is, I don't know. But the cultists say that every 2,050 years, all the suns disappear, and there is a total darkness. And then they say things appear called stars. Of course, men go mad. They mix all this up with a lot of religio-mystic notions, but that is the central idea.
0: Yeah. Well, that's impossible, isn't it? I mean, there are always at least two suns in the sky, most of the time four or five.
1: There are not now, only Beta.
0: Dr. Sharon, you mean that there's going to be worldwide darkness tomorrow? That all mankind will go violently insane? What's behind that?
1: Well, for one thing, this is history of civilization of the world. We've located a series of cycles of civilizations comparable to our own, all of which, without exception, were destroyed by fire at the very height of their culture.
0: All right. But is there any scientific theory behind this that would explain it?
1: The university observatory finished their calculations 2 months ago. Tomorrow there will be an eclipse of Beta so that the planets will become dark. That eclipse comes every 2,049 years. Darkness comes. Maybe those mysterious stars that no man has ever seen. And then, madness and the end of civilization.
0: I see. And the scientists expect to live through this at the hideout.
1: They plan to photograph the eclipse and leave the records, and then the rest of mankind will know what to expect.
0: Uh-huh. Dr. Sharon, what is there in darkness to drive men mad?
1: Have you ever experienced darkness, young man?
0: No, but I know what it is. It's just... Well, no light.
1: Draw the curtain.
0: Well, what for? If we had four or five suns out there, we might want to cut the light down for comfort, but with only Beta...
1: That is the point. Just draw the curtain and then come here and sit down.
0: All right. Dr. Sharon, I can't see you.
1: Feel your way.
0: Yeah, but I can't see anything.
1: Do you like it?
0: What? No, it's awful. The walls. They seem to be closing in on me. I want to keep pushing them away.
1: All right. Throw the curtain back again.
0: The light. The light. Dr. Sharon, have you got a drink?
1: Right here. That was just a dark room.
0: Yeah. It wasn't really so bad.
1: You're afraid.
0: Yes, I am. Just darkness can do that?
1: This isn't just a metaphysical theory, young man. It's promulgated from observed data. Come with me.
0: Where?
1: The locked ward down the corridor.
0: All right.
1: Were you at the Sarrow City Centennial Exposition 2 years ago?
0: No, I was overseas on assignment.
1: Remember hearing about the tunnel of mystery that broke all records in the amusement area?
0: Yeah. Wasn't there some fuss about it? The Anti-Vice Society had it shut down?
1: It was shut down, all right, but the blue noses had nothing to do with it.
0: Oh?
1: That tunnel was nothing but a mile-long passage through darkness. You rode in a little car, and it took 15 minutes to get through. Very popular while it lasted.
0: Popular?
1: There's a fascination in being frightened when it's part of a game. Absence of light is one of the instinctive human fears. People came out of that 15 minutes of darkness shaking and half dead with fear.
0: Half dead? I thought there was some death.
1: Bad heart. A But that wasn't the big danger. Now, which key is it?
0: Wait a minute, Dr. Sharon. Where are we going?
1: You'll see. No, the heart attacks were actually good for business. But there was something else. Here, I'll show you. I want you to see somebody. Latimer?
2: No,
1: Latimer, I want you to meet somebody. This is Mr. Saruman.
2: Now, go away.
0: Hello.
2: He's pushing me. Make him stop pushing me. Go away.
0: I'm not touching him. What's wrong?
1: Latimer is afraid.
2: The walls. They're falling in on me. The walls. I've got to get out. Let me out.
1: You can't go out, Latimer. It's all right.
2: I've got to get out. Let me out.
1: That sleeping period, we have to give him a shot of morphine. Otherwise, he fat his brains out against the wall.
0: What's wrong with him?
1: Nothing. Nothing but 15 minutes in the darkness of the tunnel of mystery.
0: Well, Doctor, that's impossible.
1: One person out of 10 came out of the tunnel that way. That's why we had to shut it down.
0: Why? Why should doctors do that?
1: It's obvious. Man cannot exist without light. Longer periods of darkness would obviously be fatal. The scientific theory is that the consciousness of light is necessary for mental activity.
2: Please, Doctor, let me outside.
1: There you are, Saruman. That's what 15 minutes of darkness will do. Man just wasn't built to operate without light. There are always at least 2 suns in the sky, most of the time more.
0: Yeah. It's 15 minutes of darkness.
1: Now then, look out of that window. Imagine darkness everywhere. No light as far as you can see. Black. Everything black. And the stars, whatever they are. Well, can you conceive it? Your mind wasn't built for that conception. When the real thing comes, you go mad completely and permanently. There's no question of it. Tomorrow, there won't be a city left standing in the world.
0: Well, why, Doctor? Why should the cities be destroyed?
1: If you were in darkness, what would you want more than anything else? What would it be that every instinct would call for? Light. And how would you get light?
0: I don't know.
1: You'd burn something, and every city in the world will go up in flames. Shall we go back to my office, Mr. Saruman, and have another drink?

0: red sun later shines alone. The wind howls across the city. It's cold. Colder than man can remember. As the hour approaches, the reporter goes out and speaks to the man in the street.
1: Excuse me, but I'm from the Chronicle. I'd like to talk to you.
2: A reporter, huh?
1: That's right.
2: My name is Pellet. Two L's. Remember the two L's.
1: All right. Now, this fella, what's your occupation?
2: Power technician at the North Division plant.
1: Uh-huh.
2: You're making some kind of a survey, huh?
1: Yeah, in a way. Where are you going now?
2: Home for supper.
1: Well, how about, Well, what I mean is, what are you going to do tonight?
2: You mean about this star stuff?
1: Yeah.
2: Well, I'll tell you, mister. It don't stand to reason that the end of the world is going to come boom like that. It just don't stand to reason.
1: In other words, you don't believe it.
2: I didn't say that, but it just don't stand to reason.
1: Uh-huh. Have you read what the scientists say?
2: I don't read stuff like that. Only the headline.
1: Yeah. How about the cult?
2: Well, now, like I always say, I've got nothing against religion.
1: You don't believe them either?
2: Well, they've always been shouting about doom and sin. Listen, bud, when you've been around as long as I have, you get to know the score. It's all right to preach that judgment day is coming and all, but just the same, I'm putting money in the bank.
1: Uh-huh. Well, tell me, how about darkness?
2: About what?
1: How would you feel if there was no light?
2: You crazy? How could there be no light?
1: Well, no, suppose all the suns went down at once. Suppose everything was black.
2: Well, it's crazy. What's the use of supposing something like that? It couldn't happen. It's crazy.
1: Yeah. Well, that's all. Thank you.
2: Sure. Look, mister, remember, Pilot with two L's.
0: Excuse me, sir, but... I represent the Chronicle, and we're conducting a poll to determine public opinion with regard to the predicted end of the world. How do you feel about it?
3: Oh, this talk of scientific explanation. It's sinful. That's what it is.
0: Oh, I see. Well, then you're a member of the cult, sir.
3: I sure am. Been a member since I was a boy. My daddy was a member, too. I've seen the books. It's all written down in the books.
0: Well, don't you believe the scientist's explanation?
3: Don't need it. Going to save my immortal soul. Going to stay on the mountaintop in a white robe while the stars carry me away to glory. Blessed be the stars.
0: Well, tell me, what are the stars?
3: The glory. The breath of the heavens. The spirit of the ultimate. That's what they are.
0: Uh-huh. Well, sir, the observatory has announced that it intends to take pictures of these stars.
3: Blasphemy. I sold my house. Gave all my money to the poor. Won't need it anymore. Going to heaven with stars. Glory, glory.

0: Business at a standstill. Doesn't pay to buy anything today. Not if the world's going to end tomorrow. There are predictions of economic collapse in the financial section. Layoffs at the factories on the edge of the city. Through the streets, the people mill and turn. Unsure. Crying in fear or shouting with bravado. But the story isn't here, in the city. And so as the hour approaches, the reporter goes again to the observatory, high in the hills.
1: Now look, Dr. Raton, if you are right, if the world is going to be destroyed, what's the difference if I stay here and observe and take notes?
2: Oh, nothing, I suppose, but you'll be in the way. We have work to do.
1: All right, if I stay out of the way.
2: I can't be bothered with you. You'll have to leave, Mr. Downer.
3: Hello.
1: Oh, hello, Dr. Sharon.
3: This place is like a morgue. It's freezing outside. The wind is enough to hang icicles on your nose. Beta doesn't seem to give any heat at all. It's so far away.
2: Why aren't you in the hideout, Sharon?
3: Me? I'm part of the race that isn't worth perpetuating. You've got a bottle.
2: There will be no alcohol today. It would be too easy to get my men drunk. I can't afford to tempt them. Well, all right, Sam, and you can stay, but keep out of the way.
1: Well, thank you, Doctor.
2: Well, gentlemen, I think it's time we took our positions. The observatory dome is up these stairs.
1: Yes, sir. After you, Doctor. Ah!
2: What's that?
4: Down, quick! Oh, what is it?
2: Certain data you had. In return, I promised to prove the essential truth of the creed.
5: There's no need to prove that. Stand proved by the doctrine of revelation.
2: I offered scientific backing for you believers.
5: You made of the darkness and the stars a natural phenomenon, removed all its real significance. That was blasphemy.
2: These facts exist.
5: Your facts are a fraud and a delusion.
2: How do you know?
5: I know.
2: I suppose you think in trying to warn the world against the menace of madness, we are facing souls in jeopardy. Well, we have not succeeded, if that makes you feel better.
5: Your devilish instrument must be destroyed. We obey the will of the stars.
2: Someone call the police in Sarah City.
3: There's no time for that. Let me handle it. The eclipse is only a few minutes away. Look, Thor, will you give your word of honor to cause no trouble?
5: I will not.
3: Listen. Just as soon as the eclipse starts, we're going to take you and put you in a closet with the door closed, and you'll stay there. Then you won't see the darkness, and you won't see the stars. And that means the loss of your immortal soul according to the cult. All right now, will you give your word of honor?
5: You have it. You will all be damned for your deeds of today.
4: Look! Look at Beta!
2: The eclipse has started. Yes, you can see the blackness against Beta.
3: Get
2: me your
3: camera.
2: Yes, sir.
3: Thank you.
2: Focus carefully.
3: We will. You're shaking, Mr. Seller.
2: Well, I
3: don't feel very well,
2: then. You're
3: not losing your nerve?
2: No, I'm just not used to it.
3: You would probably make the hideout.
2: Look, I've been assigned to cover a story and intend to cover it.
3: Professional honor?
2: Yeah. I'd give my right arm for a bottle right now. I need a drink. What's that?
3: The cultist. That's the doctrine of revelation.
2: Sharon.
3: He's chanting some old psycho language. The doctrine...
2: Dr. Sharon, how do the cultists manage to keep the doctrine of revelation going from cycle to cycle? If everyone goes mad, who wrote this doctrine?
3: There are some people who don't see the stars. The blind. They would have memories, and that, combined with the confused, incoherent babbling of the mad, form the basis for the doctrine of revelation. The cult will be riding high down there in the city. I hope they make the most of it.
2: Dr. Sharon. Dr. Sharon. I've just heard from hideout on private line.
3: They're in trouble?
2: They are safe. But the city is in shambles. You have no idea.
3: Is it worse? What are you shaking about, Doctor? How do you feel?
2: I don't understand. The cultists are rousing the people to storm the observatory. Promising them salvation. Promising them anything.
3: How long till the total eclipse?
2: An hour. I'm going to check those cannons.
3: A gamble. It'll take time to get a mob out here. If the darkness comes first, we're all right. Look at Beta.
2: Yeah. It's cut in half.
3: Getting darker. an interesting phenomenon.
6: The collar's suddenly tight.
3: Are you having any difficulty in breathing?
6: No.
3: Why? Difficulty in breathing is one of the first symptoms we've experimented.
6: I'm cold. Seems to be getting colder.
3: We'd better keep our minds on something else.
6: Yeah.
3: One of the astronomers has a theory about stars. He thinks they may be suns that are too far away to see in the light. He developed a fantasy about a planet revolving around one sun. It's a mathematical possibility. Of course, there couldn't be any light. Part of the planet would always be dark and without light. Well, it's obvious. Without light, there can't be any life.
2: Time for the artificial light. We can't read the instruments.
6: Artificial light?
3: One of the researchers in the university worked it out. It's animal grease packed around a wick. Here, I'll light it with this spark.
6: Why, it's beautiful. Yellow light. After 4 hours of red. It's beautiful. Light. Light.
0: The dome is quiet. The priest in his yellow robe sways slowly as his lips move in the ancient tongue. Over and over he whispers the invocation to the stars. The technicians hunch over the instrument, and the sky gradually turns a horrible deep purple red. The air grows denser. Dusk, like a palpable entity, enters the room. And the dancing circle of yellow light about the torches etches itself into ever sharper distinction against the ever-gathering grayness beyond. Outside, Beta is a mere smoldering splendor, taking a last look at the world. The western horizon in the direction of the city is lost in darkness. And along the highway to the observatory surges a menacing, shadowy mass.
2: The mob from the city. They're coming.
1: How long till total eclipse?
2: 15 minutes. That mob will be here in 5.
1: We'll hold them off. Come on, Simon, downstairs.
7: Now, wait a minute. There's no light down there.
1: We have to block the door. Come on.
7: I can't breathe. I can't go down there.
1: Take a torch. We take light with us. Come on.

0: I'm here. 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
1: They won't get in.
0: All right now, everybody. 1 minute to totality. 1 minute. Just before totality, I'm changing the plate. That will leave one of you for each camera. Now remember, if you feel yourself going, get away from the camera.
2: It's dark. It's getting dark,
0: sir.
2: Sir, where are you? I can't see you.
1: I'm not here.
0: 30 seconds.
2: Ah! Look out, the police. I can't see you.
3: And the wicked shall perish. And the souls of the true believers shall be transported in glory to the stars.
4: You can see him against the door.
1: Don't let him get to the telescope.
3: From the stars there reach down a heavenly flame. And where it touches, the cities of the world flame to utter destruction.
1: Have him, burn him.
3: I'll take care of him. The world must be destroyed by the
1: stars. My God!
0: Five seconds to totality.

0: skies black, and through it shine the stars. 30,000 minute suns shine down in soul-searing splendor. It's more frightening in its awful indifference than the bitter wind that shivers across the horrible, cold, bleak world.
1: The stars. The stars! The
2: stars! Oh, they're coming in, Orvin! They're coming in! Light! Light!
3: Darkness!
2: Never!
3: The walls are breaking in! We did not know!
0: On the horizon in the direction of the city, a crimson glow begins growing. A thousand fires strengthen in brightness that is not the glow of the sun. A million fires, as a world mad in the darkness screams in terror for the light. The night has come again.

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No. No, stay where you are. Do not break the stillness of this moment, for this is a time of mystery, a time when imagination is free and moves forward swiftly, silently. This is The Haunting Hour.

0: Murder is my business. Tomorrow is a word full of mystery, for not even the wisest seer can tell you what tomorrow brings. And today you stand on its threshold, waiting for what? Ah, yes, you say, but nothing will happen to me. And I say in reply that as surely as you doubt, one of your tomorrows, and maybe more, will be filled with adventure beyond your maddest dream, and I have proof. Listen. This is the story of one tomorrow, of what happened to a girl named Maggie Stewart. And like all stories of sudden, unexpected adventure, hers has a prologue. You will not understand this prologue, for like Maggie, you are shrouded with the darkness of the unknown that is tomorrow. It begins on a streamliner, its silver nose pointing south, its wheels humming with speed. And in the prologue are two people, identities unknown, a man and a woman. The man sits stiffly on seat 7 in car 13. He is silent, on his face an expression of impatience. At last he gets up, walks quickly to the end of the coach, turns down the narrow corridor, and stops at the curtained doorway of the ladies' lounge. And then he says,
1: Peggy, don't be a fool. Come to your seat.
2: I won't, Carl. I won't. We've got to get off this train at the next stop. I tell you, I can't go on.
1: That imagination of yours is driving me crazy. For heaven's sake, stop thinking about it. Come to your seat.
2: I won't. I don't want to be killed. I'm not ready to die.
1: Good night, Aggie. You're just plain silly.
2: But he's on the train. I know he is. You've got to believe me, Carl.
1: Well, I don't. You've seen him dozens of times before. I thought you did.
2: He got on this train when we did in New York.
1: You're scaring yourself into a fit. Now stop it. Somebody's going to notice.
2: I don't care. I'm getting off this train, do you hear? I'm not going to stay here and be murdered.
1: All right, all right. The next station. Anything to stop all this foolishness.
2: We can take another train. We can watch and see if he gets off, too. And if he does, we...
1: What is the next station?
2: Little town. Roslyn, I think.
1: Then it's settled. Are you coming to your seat?
2: No.
1: Well, I'm going to take a nap. You'd better wake me when we get there. I paid for that blooming seat, and I'm going to sit in it.
0: Two people on a train, and their companion is death. But what has all this to do with Maggie Stewart? Give patience to your ear. Listen. The streamliner comes to a stop. The station is marked Roslyn. It is strangely empty. A girl comes running up the platform stairs, a small suitcase in one hand, a white silk scarf in the other, and a large black purse under her arm. She looks hastily down the line of coaches. A single porter is leaning out from the steps of a car just ahead. No one is getting off the streamliner. The girl catches her breath.
3: This way, miss. All aboard.
2: Train to Greenville?
3: Sure is, miss.
2: Oh, I made it.
0: She climbs the steps of car 13. The porter reaches for her suitcase, but she darts it onto the platform, peers through the door window. The coast is clear. So far, so good. She pushes hard on the stubborn door, makes a few cautious steps in the narrow corridor, quickly goes through a curtained doorway into the washroom. She has escaped the porter, but still she is not alone. A woman stands against the wall, her face strained with fright.
4: Was that town, Roslyn?
2: Yes, it was. Ooh, I'm out of breath. I nearly didn't make it.
4: What's the next stop?
2: I think Pell City, but maybe this train doesn't stop there. I'm not sure. Oh, me, I ran all the way.
4: You came in so suddenly, you frightened me.
2: Oh, did I? I'm sorry.
4: Ring the porter's bell there, and he'll come for your bag.
2: No, I'll just slip it in here against the wall. I'm not going very far.
4: Oh, that's a gun.
2: Oh, don't think I'm a criminal or something. I had it wrapped in this scarf here so nobody would see it until I could put it away, and now I...
4: What would a young lady like you be doing with a revolver?
2: Well, now, that's exactly what I told Aunt Margaret people would say. Oh, here, I'll put it in my pocketbook. Aunt Margaret's so old-fashioned. Imagine, she came flying down to the station just to give me that revolver.
4: Why?
2: Oh, I don't know. Uncle Jim used to make her carry it. He was on the road so much, so Aunt Margaret... Well, she's very fond of me, and I took it just to please her. Is something the matter? You look...
4: Oh, no, I'm all right, thank you. It's the train, the motion.
2: Oh, maybe a cup of water.
4: Oh, no, it's nothing. Don't think about it. You said you weren't going far. How far?
2: Just 4 hours from here. To spend a whole week on a farm a few miles outside of Greenville. A girlfriend of mine has it.
4: Oh, vacation?
2: Mm-hmm. Oh, it's all so unexpected. That's why I nearly missed the train. Maybe... Why don't you sit down here? Maybe you'll feel better sitting down.
4: Oh, I'm quite all right now. I'd rather stand.
2: Oh, well, I work in the Roslyn Library. I didn't start there till last March, so I'm not really entitled to a vacation this year. But with the holidays coming like they do, Mrs. Hart said I might have the time off. Is this a vacation for you, too?
4: You might call it that.
2: Guess you're used to riding trains. Oh, has the conductor been by to take the tickets?
4: I don't know. I can't really remember.
2: Oh, I really am in a fix. At the last minute, I couldn't get a reservation. Only a ticket for the coach train tonight.
4: You mean you don't have a seat?
2: Mm-hmm.
4: Wait, listen.
2: What is it?
4: Well, there's a man on this train that I've been avoiding. Would you look out in the corridor for me? I think I heard him. Just see if there's a man out there.
2: All right. Is he somebody you know? Not a soul there.
4: Well, to tell you the truth, he frightens me a little. But it's nothing.
2: So you don't have a reservation? No, do you think they'll put me off? Oh, Aunt Margaret said they were sure to, but I do have a ticket.
4: I don't know. I hear they're very strict.
2: Well, I thought because I'm not going very far that I could just stay in here.
4: Well, there's no need for you to do that. Take my seat for a little while.
2: Oh, no, I couldn't do that.
4: Oh, I insist. I'd be happy for you to have it. In a way, you'd be doing me a favor, and I really can't sit there. The motion of the car, I'd be much better off in here lying down.
2: Oh, but I don't think it's right for me to deprive
4: you. But you're not depriving me. And this trip means more to you anyway.
2: I would hate to be kicked off.
4: Then you run along. Number 7 on the right. There's a middle-aged man on the opposite seat. He's probably sound asleep, snoring.
2: Well, you're sure now that I'm not... Well, I suppose I could wait till we're nearly to Greenville and then give the conductor my ticket and explain
4: it. Of course. And then if it puts you off, it'll be all right. You'll be where you're going. You run along now.
2: Well, I will then. Thank you so much. Oh, I suppose my suitcase will be all right here.
4: I'll watch it for you. Oh, here. Don't forget your purse.
2: And Aunt Margaret's ominous revolver. Thank you so much.
4: Goodbye for now. I'll see you later on.
2: And I do hope you're better. Number 7?
4: That's right. Where the man is asleep.
0: Maggie Stewart sits quietly, her eyes following the swift-moving landscape of trees and hills. Directly in front of her is a sleeping man, but he is silent now, his head tilted back on the seat. There's something about him, something eerie. Faint chatterings come from the other occupants of the car. At last, the train slows down, stops. And Maggie notices the station is Pell City. Still, the man opposite her does not move. The train starts again. The cars groan and jerk. And then, like a picture in slow motion, the man slides from the seat into a limp mass of death at her feet.
5: He's dead!
6: Fred, what's happened?
5: He's dead!
7: Why, look, the seat's covered with blood.
8: Don't touch it.
9: Don't crowd the aisle. Some of you get back to your seat.
5: I thought he was sleeping. He was dead all the time.
9: Yeah, now, don't get hysterical, young lady. Everybody be quiet. Quiet, please. Now, maybe I can find out what this is all about.
10: No use looking for his pulse, conductor. Man's stone dead.
5: Oh, please help me out of here.
10: Yeah, step up on the seat. Stand back, please. Let the young lady out.
9: You're right. He is dead. Shot. Who are you?
10: Name's Wayne O'Hara, Detective Sergeant, New York City. Murder's my business.
9: Murder? Good night.
5: Quiet.
9: Let's have quiet here, please. Well, this is a case for the police. Young lady, do you know anything about this?
5: Oh, no. No, sir. I thought he was asleep. She said he wasn't. And then when the train jerked like that...
10: Who said he was asleep?
5: Oh, the woman in the lounge. This is her seat. I was only sitting in it.
9: Well, where's your seat?
5: I don't have one. I got on at Roslyn.
9: No reservation, huh? Do you know this man?
5: No. I never saw him before. Never.
9: You got a ticket?
5: Yes, sir. Right here in my purse. You see, I'm only going to Greenville, conductor, and I thought...
9: Yeah. What's the matter?
5: His purse. It isn't mine. It belongs to that woman in the lounge. I must have picked it up by mistake.
9: Hmm. mighty funny.
2: Well, she's there in the lounge. She wasn't feeling well. My suitcase is there, too.
9: Well, we'll soon find out. Detective Sergeant
10: O'Hara.
9: You take charge. I'll be right back. Stand back, please. Let me by. Stand back.
10: What's your name?
2: Maggie Stewart. I don't know anything about this, honestly.
10: Let's see that first.
2: Here.
10: Must be a card. Some kind of identification. Ah, yes, here's a wallet. This is Leonard Carl Tatum, New York City. Is that the woman's name?
2: I don't know. I didn't ask her name.
10: Let's see. Uh-huh. Bag up there on the rack. Initials LCT. Well, might be hers.
2: Oh, please. I can't stand here looking at him.
10: Well, then sit down, Miss Stewart. Over here. Oh, please, lady, don't block the aisle.
6: Oh, that poor girl, she's white as a sheet. I have some smelling salts in my bag up there.
2: Oh, no, I'll be all right, thank you.
9: There's nobody in the ladies' lounge, nobody at all.
2: Oh, but she must be.
10: Would you know her if you saw her again?
2: Oh, yes, of course I would.
9: No suitcase in the lounge either. Nothing.
2: Well, then where is it? I left it there, right there. Well, you just didn't see it.
10: Well, here's the dead man's wallet, conductor. It was Leonard Carl Tatum, also of New York. His purse belongs to his wife.
2: Well, then she's the woman I talked with, don't you see? You've got to find her. She's on the train somewhere.
9: There now, young lady. Take it easy.
2: Oh, look. Look there under the seat, the one I was sitting in.
9: Hmm. Well.
10: Don't touch it, conductor. It might be fingerprints. Here, let me. I'll use this handkerchief.
9: The murder weapon. A six-shooter.
10: Equipped with a silencer.
2: Well, don't look at me like that. I don't know how it got there. I never saw it before. Oh, please search the train.
10: Yes, I suggest you do, conductor, before the next stop.
2: Oh, she killed him. I know she did. That's why she said he was sleeping. She wants you to think I did.
9: No. That's for the police to decide.
2: Oh, but it's so true. It's so clear now. There's no use searching for her.
10: Why do you say that?
2: Because now I understand what happened. She switched pocketbooks with me. She insisted I take her seat. And then when the train stopped at Pell City, she took my suitcase and got off. She planned it all so I'd be accused of murder.

0: when Maggie Stewart, off on a vacation, boarded the Streamliner without a reservation, she started on an amazing adventure of murder. In the ladies' lounge, Maggie met an older woman who offered her her reservation. And sitting there, Maggie was horrified when the man on the seat opposite, whom she had brought asleep, fell in a heap on the floor, dead. When the conductor arrived, and with him a man who identified himself as Sergeant Wayne O'Hara of the New York Police, Maggie discovered she was carrying the pocketbook belonging to the woman, Mrs. Tatum, who had disappeared from the lounge, taking Maggie's suitcase with her. Then she realized it was planned. Planned so that she, Maggie Stewart, would be accused of murder. It is a few minutes later when the conductor, Sergeant O'Hara, and Maggie have gone the length of the train in search of the mysterious Mrs. Tatum, wife of the dead man.
1: Well, that does it. If she's not here in the club car, she's certainly not on this train.
2: I knew it was no use, conductor. I tell you, she got off at Pell City. I know she did.
3: I think Miss Stewart's right, conductor.
1: Well, then I'll have to turn everything over to the police in Greenville as soon as we get there. 45 minutes from now.
2: And they'll arrest me. What'll I do?
1: Now, might be the whole thing will clear itself up. Sergeant O'Hara, since you're a representative of the law, you mind taking over the custody of this young lady till we get to Greenville?
3: Glad to, conductor.
1: And that lethal weapon, you better hold on to that, too.
3: All right, conductor.
1: I guess I better go then and get my passenger settled down.
2: Mr. O'Hara, what am I going to do?
3: Now, just sit down in this chair. Relax. And don't worry.
2: But what'll they do to me? Oh, it's my scarf. It's caught on something. You're typing, I think.
3: Well, that's a novel way of handcuffing a young lady, isn't it? There. Now you're free again. And just sit down. Take it easy.
2: But I don't understand. I mean...
3: What's the matter?
2: Mr. O'Hara. That is your name, isn't it?
3: Detective Sergeant Wayne O'Hara, New York.
2: You don't think I killed the man, do you?
3: Frankly, no.
2: We could only find her. It's awful when your hands are tied like this, when you can't...
3: Oh, but you can, Miss Stewart.
2: Can what?
3: You can at least look for her yourself.
2: Oh, but we have. We look
3: No. I mean back in Pell City where she got off.
2: Oh.
3: Why not? Find her. Prove your innocence. You wait till the Greenville police get going, it might be too late. I haven't got cuffs on you.
2: You go back with me? Back to Pell City?
3: You say the word.
2: Yes, but how'd we get off the train?
3: Well, that wouldn't be hard. Look out the window. We're in the mountains. On the upgrades, we'll slow down.
2: Oh.
3: That's only a suggestion. Always been a man of action myself. Murder's my business, and I like to see these things, too.
2: And now I'm afraid murder is my business. All right, Sergeant O'Hara, let's go.
4: Hey, you two all right back there? If them tools get in your way...
3: Oh, no, it's all right. We're very thankful for this lift.
2: How long will it take to Pell City?
4: Oh, now, about half hour, I reckon. I just get you relax. Enjoy the scenery. Mighty pretty country around here, about.
3: Funny old cutter, isn't it?
2: Sergeant O'Hara, do you really think we're doing the right thing? How can we ever find her?
3: How many hotels are there in Pell City?
2: I don't know. Must be a dozen, maybe 20. Why?
3: Well, she's in one of them. Bound to be. Oh. Woman who just killed a man? She's nervous. What she wants to do is go somewhere and be alone. Think. Pull herself together.
2: Well, maybe that's so, but who will you ask for? She's certainly not going to be registered as Mrs. Tatum.
3: No, you're quite right. But it's really very simple.
2: Simple? What do you mean?
3: She walked off with your pocketbook, didn't she? Well, we'll ask for Maggie Stewart. Miss Maggie Stewart, please. Stewart. S-T-E-W-A-R-T. Maggie Stewart.
2: Hello. Let me speak to Miss Stewart, please.
5: Stewart? We have several Stewarts.
2: Her first name is Maggie. Maybe she's registered as Margaret.
5: No Margaret Stewart, but we do have a Miss Maggie Stewart. Room 520. I'll ring her.
2: Oh, no. No, don't ring her. I'll drop by to see her. Thank you.
5: You're welcome, madam.
2: Oh, dear. What do I do now? Oh, Maggie Stewart, have you lost your nerve? Operator, give me the police, quick. Hello. Hello, this is Mrs. Leonard Carl Tatum speaking. What I've got to tell you is a matter of life and death, so listen carefully.
6: In Greenville, the police are searching for a girl who calls herself Maggie Stewart. Yes, she murdered my husband. In a few minutes, I'll be at the McMillan Hotel. I'll be wearing a white silk scarf. If you follow me, I'll lead you to Maggie Stewart. But if you interfere, if you stop me, she'll get away again. Be at the McMillan Hotel in 10 minutes. Oh. Sergeant O'Hara, quick, I found her!
3: After all, mister, you know, I'm just a bellboy around here. I ain't supposed to let anybody in these rooms.
6: Sergeant O'Hara, look. My suitcase on the bed.
3: And it is the woman from the train.
6: Yes, but where is she?
3: Gone. Oh. Went out about 2 hours ago. You know where? I might, if I was encouraged to remember. Yeah. It's $5. Remember? Middle-aged woman, wasn't she? Kind of tall, well-dressed.
6: Oh, that's right. But where'd she go?
3: She sent me out to rent a car. Said she was going to drive over to Lake Winnette. Ask me how to get there. Lake Winnette? Why would she go there? Oh, I see. Listen, we'll rent a car. We hurry, we can make it before nightfall. Now I know where she is.
6: But I don't understand, Sergeant O'Hara. Please tell me what this is all about.
3: Only a matter of deduction, Miss Stewart. I happen to know this lake. There's only one house on it. So Mrs. Tatum must be there.
6: But how could you know? I'm frightened. Well, you're stopping.
3: Mm-hmm. We'll walk up. We'll surprise her.
6: Then let me stay here in the car. I'll wait for you.
3: No, no. We've gone this far together. You've got to come.
6: Sergeant O'Hara, wait.
3: What is it, Miss Stewart?
6: I know you're not a detective.
3: Of course. I thought you did. Ever since we started for this place. Tell me, how'd you find out? When did I give myself away?
6: In the train. My scarf caught on your typing. It's initialed. The letters don't stand for Wayne O'Hara.
3: You're clever. I'm a fool. Forgot to take it off. All right, come on. We're wasting time. There's going to be another murder.
6: Oh, please let me go. There's no one here. The house is dark.
3: There's a car in the drive, under the trees. Come along. Here's the side door.
6: You have a key to this place. Who are you? Who?
3: In a moment, we'll be inside. Keep quiet. Don't talk. Stand behind me. Still got this gun in my pocket. Gun from the train. Come on. Follow me.
7: Stand where you are if you move out.
6: Oh.
7: I can see you both in the open doorway. Close it. Go on, close it. Now then. I knew you'd follow me, Mr. Donald Graves Lambert. In Pell City, I said he's determined to find me, and why not let him? What better place to have this whole thing over with than at his own country house?
3: You do know all about me, don't you, Mrs. Tatum?
6: This is your house?
3: Didn't you suspect that, Miss Stewart?
7: Why'd you bring that girl? You're a coward. But I didn't fool you, did I, Mr. Lambert?
3: No. Miss Stewart, this woman knew I was out to kill her. She suspected I was on the train. That's why she hid in the lounge. But how did you know your husband was dead, Mrs. Tatum?
7: I saw him. Around the corner of the corridor when I mustered up enough nerve to step outside the lounge for a moment. There was something about
6: him. Oh, please. Please let me go.
7: You'll never leave this house alive, Miss Stewart. In a moment, I'll turn on the lights for Mr. Lambert's benefit. It'd be a shame for him to die without seeing the woman who killed him.
3: She's right, Miss Stewart. I knew her husband, but I haven't the faintest notion what Mrs. Tatum looks like. She counted on that when she gave you her seat. She thought I'd kill you. And then from the pocketbook, you'd be identified as Mrs. Tatum.
6: Oh, please, I beg of you. I know nothing of all this. I'll never say a word if you only...
3: Miss Stewart, you're forgetting. You're wanted for murder. If she kills me, she'll kill you to cover up.
7: Because killing you, Mr. Lambert, is the only way to avenge my husband's brutal death.
3: Brutal? For him, no death could be brutal enough. You and he, Mrs. Tatum, killed my wife. As surely as you're standing there, you murdered her.
7: You're crazy.
3: You drained her of one fortune with your lecherous blackmailing schemes. And when her money was gone, when you threatened to expose her little misunderstanding to me, she took the shortest road she knew. How much she loved me, this woman you killed. But before she died, she told me about you and your husband. And it's taken me a year to find you. 12 months of searching for this night.
7: You know more than I thought you knew, Mr. Lambert. Now look at me. Take one good last look.
6: And Margaret's revolver.
7: Yes, it was in your purse. Remember, Miss Stewart?
6: Yes, I remember something else. Mr. Lambert.
7: Keep your hands up. Don't move.
6: Aunt Margaret's revolver and all its life. It never had a bullet in it.
7: That's not true.
3: Yes, Mrs. Tatum, it is true. But this gun now, this gun that killed your husband, this gun has only one bullet missing. You better put up your hands.
6: Oh, Mr. Lambert, don't. It's no use. I didn't tell you, but I called the police.
3: Okay. Pick him up. We heard everything you said. It's better than any confession I ever came across. All right, keep him up there, Mrs. Tatum.
8: Well, Miss Stewart, cleverer than I thought. Never caught me, huh?
6: I thought you were trying to help, but you weren't. You were only using me to find... to kill Mrs. Tatum.
7: Officer, this man is a murderer.
3: Yes, officers, you're quite right. You've got a score to even with her, too.
1: I gotta warn you. Anything you
3: yes,
1: say...
3: Yes, we know. But listen, this young lady here was wrongly accused. She had nothing to do with any of it.
1: We heard all that from outside. All right, come on. We're gonna take you two in.
6: Then, I can go, officer?
1: Sure, after a few questions.
6: Oh.
1: We got you to thank for everything.
6: Well, what else could I do? I was accused of murder, so murder was my business.

From shadows and stillness, mystery weaves a spell of strangest fascination, charging the mind with doubts and fears. For mystery is a strange companion, a living memory in the haunting.

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June 15th, 1972. Earth time. 7 years since man first conquered space. 2 hours ago, we took off from Mars on the first stage of our 355 million mile journey back to Earth and home. Of the 20 men who set out on this momentous journey, only 8 are returning. Of the ships which formed our Martian space fleet, 6 have had to be abandoned. 2 of them total wrecks, their debris destined to drift in space forever. And the rest, for want of crews to man them, have been left behind. It was intended that we should remain on the Red Planet for a year. In fact, it was little more than 3 months. To have stayed longer would have meant staying for good. When I think back on the last few months, I can hardly believe that such fantastic events could have taken place. And yet, as I look about me, see our 2 companion ships limping home, one each side of us, I know them to be all too true. And during the long, dreary weeks of our return, we shall have time enough to ponder on the wisdom of man's ever venturing further into space than to his own moon. Even now, it is by no means sure that we, the survivors, will reach Earth and home safely. However, I write a full account of what has taken place while it's still fresh in my mind, in the hope that when the next expedition sets out for Mars, as it surely will, its crews may profit from our own bitter experience.

Looking back over the project now, I realized that from the very start it was ill-fated. For even before takeoff, things were against us. Portents, had we then realized it, of what was to come. It all began almost a year ago. Man's first attempt to conquer Mars was to be made in a fleet of 9 ships. 2 years of hard, concentrated work went into assembling them, and by April 1971, they were ready to leave. A few days before scheduled takeoff, Jet Morgan, leader of the Martian expedition, left Earth for the launching ground on the moon.

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1: How about the passengers?
2: Well, they look healthy enough now.

0: Gyro, contact. Okay, Mitch?
1: All set.
0: How about the passengers?
1: Well, they look healthy enough now. I hate to think what they'll look like in 50 minutes or so.
0: All right. Stand by for firing.
1: Standing by.
0: Hello, Control. Luna 142 ready for takeoff.
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0: Oh, well, there's that. Dead on course. Cut the gyro, Mitch.
1: Yeah, she's cut. Oh, I wonder how those fellas back there made out. Maybe I'd better go and see.
0: I think you had, but make it quick.
1: Too right.
0: Hello, Control. Luna 142, Morgan calling. Check on course and velocity, please.
2: Hello, Luna 142. Velocity 26,000. Course correct. When will you call again?
0: A routine check in 2 hours.
2: Thank you, Luna. And good luck on the big trip.
0: Thank you. Well, Mitch?
1: Yeah, just as I thought. More than half of them sick as dogs.
0: Well, I'm not surprised. None of them has ever made the trip before.
1: If you ask me, none of them should ever have made this one. What the heck does Winchell think he's up to?
0: Well, I don't think even he had any choice. This isn't a private enterprise. It's an international one. And every country that's contributed to the cost has a right to know how the money's being spent.
1: Oh, I suppose so, but why couldn't they watch by remote control? The whole thing's being relayed to Earth, isn't it?
0: Well, they're with us now, so there's no sense in worrying about it. You better check that motor, Mitch. Meanwhile, I'll get the steward to hand out a few pills.

0: Hello, Luna. Moon Control calling. Receiving you loud and clear.
1: 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Over.
0: Message received. Course X 742. Track E. Height and speed to be ascertained. Call you in 5 minutes.
1: Check and thank you.
0: Daffy.
2: Huh?
0: Landing computation. Course 742. Track E.
2: Where are the figures?
0: Right here. Landing within the hour.
2: Oh, they don't give us much time, do they?
0: Ah, get on with it, Taffy. Pilot's waiting.
2: Oh, give me time, man.
3: Bonnie, dear.
4: Passenger ship Luna 142 just checked in.
3: So what do I do? Burst into tears?
4: Dr. Matthews asked to be informed.
3: Oh. Oh, that's jet ship, isn't it? Just a minute, I'll inform the doc. Hey, doc.
5: Yeah?
3: Luna 142, just coming in to land.
5: Oh, thanks. Let me talk to them, Lemmy. Hello.
4: Yes, sir?
5: What time will she touch down?
4: Well, computing landing time now, sir.
5: Well, when they're through, would it be possible for me to talk to Captain Morgan?
4: I think so, sir. Where will you take it?
5: We'll come up to the control room.
4: Very good, sir.
3: So they've decided to come back at last. About time and all.
5: Well, you know how it is back at base, Lemmy. Endless meetings, last-minute checks. Come on, let's go.
3: Do we need suits?
5: No, we're not going outside.
3: Oh, right. I'm ready.
5: And open the door.
3: Oh, yes.
5: In you go, Lemmy.

0: Happy boy, how's the gazintas?
1: Good morning, he says. And sunrise still 3 days away.
0: It's morning to me. I've not long been up.
1: Ah, excuse me a minute. The facts and figures.
2: Well, how long before they land, Taffy?
1: 50 minutes, 30 seconds from now.
2: Uh-huh. I'll give them their information, then I want to talk to Captain Morgan.
1: Yes, sir.
3: Hello, Luna 142. Landing control calling. Come in, please.
4: Hello, control. Receiving you loud and clear.
3: Here are the final computations. They indicate normal landing procedure. Are you ready to take them?
4: Go ahead.
3: Your height is 4,000 miles. Speed as per schedule. Can give you full figures for checking if you want them.
4: No thanks, Control. If it's normal procedure, we can manage. And thanks for your trouble.
3: Not at all, sir. Dr. Matthews is here and like to talk to you.
4: Okay, put him on.
2: Hello, Jed.
4: Hello, Doc. How's it going down there?
2: All okay this end, except number two is...

0: giving us trouble. She was down 5% on thrust during last test.
1: Oh, I'll tell Mitch. You've no idea what the trouble is.
0: Well, engineers are still trying to trace it. Last report seemed to suggest the pumps.
1: Okay. Oh, and while you're on, Doc, you might tell welfare we'll need accommodation for 3 extra personnel.
0: 3 extra? Launching crew, you mean?
1: No, journalists.
0: What?
1: Yes, Doc. Winchell insisted we bring them. Oh, Mitch did his darndest to stop it, as you can well imagine, but it was no go. Better get an eyewitness account of the takeoff for World Syndication.
0: But I thought that...
1: No, I know. So did we, but there it is. Winchell waived the rule and allowed them to come. None of them has even been in space before.
0: How did they take it?
1: Oh, not too well at first, but they were okay one day out. They've been a bit too lively since. You'll have to appoint somebody to look after them and keep them out of our way.
0: Well, I'll do what I can, Jet. Anything else?
1: No.
2: What the... Emergency! Action station! Close all airtight doors! Come on, hurry up!
1: Doc, for goodness sake, what's happened?
0: What is it, Lemmy?
1: Doc! Hello?
2: Hello? Me. I don't think there's anything wrong in here. How about it, Chappie?
3: The airtight doors closed, okay. Vince, too.
0: Operator, get me engineering section.
4: Yes, sir. Hello, control here. Hello, landing control calling. Have Dr. Matthews here.
5: Hello, landing control. Put Dr. Matthews on, please.
0: Hello, engineering. What happened?
5: I'm not sure yet. Seems there was an explosion in the living quarters. Air pressure went down to zero immediately. You better get over here, Doctor.
0: Is it safe for me to leave this block? I've no space suit.
5: I'll find out the extent of the damage and let you know.
0: Okay, and make it quick.
5: Yes, sir.
6: Is it bad, Doc?
0: Living quarters. Either an airlock broke down or one of the walls collapsed or something.
6: Blimey.
0: Anyhow, until we hear from engineering, nobody is to leave this room. Is that clear?
6: Yes, sir. Hey, Doc. What about the men in living quarters?
0: Heaven knows. If the worst has happened, there's nothing we can do for them.

0: That was the first blow. For 2 years, an army of men had worked hard to build the moon colony. Near the great crater, Copernicus, not far from the moon's equator, they had dug into the hills to construct a labyrinth of underground rooms and passages, which were to be the home of the construction personnel for so many months. For 2 years, there had been nothing to suggest that such a tragedy as had now taken place could ever occur. Yet, for some reason, the dome-shaped roof of one of the living quarter blocks had burst. It was the first disaster ever to have occurred on the lunar colony. 4 men had been sleeping in the section. One moment they were lying peacefully, breathing the specially manufactured air. The next, that precious artificial atmosphere had rushed out of a gaping hole, leaving the men in a vacuum. It was a mercy the men were asleep. Within 2 hours, the damaged section was permanently and hermetically sealed off from the rest of our underground city. Meanwhile, Jet's ship had touched down on the nearby landing ground.
1: Here he comes now.
2: Good afternoon, gentlemen.
3: Good afternoon, sir.
2: I'm sorry your first visit to the lunar colony should have been marred by such an unfortunate catastrophe.
1: We understand, Captain Morgan. What happened?
2: Well, as far as we can tell, a section of the living quarters was struck by a large meteor. That's a hazard against which up here we have no protection. I'm afraid 4 men lost their lives.
4: Were any of them crew members?
2: Yes, 2, but we will still take off according to schedule.
4: Without them?
2: We have reserve crews standing by. Gentlemen, what you write to Earth is, of course, your own affair, but I should be grateful if you made no mention of this tragedy until the expedition has left. Meanwhile, if there are any specific questions you'd like to ask about the project, now's the time to do it. During the next 3 days, I'm afraid I'm going to be too busy to see much of you.
5: When do we get a look at the ships?
2: Oh, that's already arranged. And you'll be able to watch the takeoff from our observing tower. I will also have you shown around the colony, where I'm sure you'll find much to interest you.
1: How long will the trip to Mars take?
2: Oh, 6 months each way and a year on the planet itself.
4: Doesn't that present a great supply problem?
2: Oh, yes. All the ships except one are freighters. They carry equal amounts of water, fuel, food, oxygen, and scientific equipment. We're taking supplies enough for 3 years. We hope to be back within 2.
4: So you're leaving quite a wide safety margin.
2: Well, from our previous experience of traveling into the unknown regions of space, we feel that's essential. The history of our first trip to the moon is well known. We were stuck up here 14 days longer than was intended and got back to Earth only by the skin of our teeth. We were lucky to escape with our lives.
5: Why does the Martian expedition have to start from the moon? Why not the Earth? Surely ferrying the materials to build the ships all this way must have put up the cost beyond imagination.
2: The low gravitational pull of the moon enables us to take larger ships and propel them with far less fuel than be needed to take off from Earth. Taking off from here, in fact, actually lowers the cost.
1: Will all the members of the expedition be landing on Mars?
2: Oh, no. Only 8 of us. The remaining crews will stay within the freighters in orbit about 1,000 miles above the planet's surface.
5: For a whole year?
2: I'm afraid so.
1: But won't those men feel cheated to have gone so far and yet never actually touched down?
2: Believe me, sir, the freight crews are fully aware of their position, but they'd rather do without landing than not go at all.
4: On what part of the planet will you land?
2: On the northern ice cap.
4: Won't you find it rather cold?
2: Oh, probably, but only on the ice caps can we be sure to find a surface smooth enough. Once we've landed safely, we'll unload the tractors and make our way down towards the Martian equator, exploring as we go.
5: How about living accommodation?
2: Oh, we shall live in inflatable pressurized spheres. There'll be ample protection against the Martian weather.
1: From the books I have read, I gather that people who are well up in these things believe that Mars is one planet on which one might find some form of life.
2: Yes.
1: Supposing that life is intelligent and hostile, how do you protect yourselves?
2: Well, the most advanced form of life we expect to meet is a primitive plant life.
5: What about the canals?
2: Well, what about them?
5: Well, aren't they supposed to be irrigation channels dug by the Martians to water their deserts?
2: That was a popular belief of the 19th century.
5: It's not held now?
2: By some, yes.
4: Can you see the canals? Are they really there?
2: Well, what are known as canals certainly exist, but whether they contain water or are merely discolorations on the planet's surface, I cannot say. I'll let you know in 6 months.
4: Will it be possible for us to look at Mars while we're here?
2: Oh, I'm sure the observatory staff will be glad to accommodate you. If any of you have looked at the planet before, from the bottom of the vast sea of air which envelops the Earth, then you have a very pleasant surprise coming. Our telescope is not large, but because of the perfect viewing conditions up here on the moon, it's possible to see details of the planet's surface which would be invisible down on Earth, even through their largest telescopes. And, well, now, gentlemen, if you have no further questions, I would like to take you to the welfare officer who will show you to your quarters.

The next few days were a fever of activity. In a shallow crater some 3 miles from the colony stood the Martian fleet. The crater, with its smooth, flat floor and sharp rising circular walls, made a perfect launching platform. The ships were huge, nearly 300 feet tall and 90 feet in diameter. Only one of them, the flagship Discovery, was of the conventional space rocket shape. The rest were quite out of line with the popular conception of what a spaceship should look like. As they would never have to travel through any atmosphere, they weren't streamlined. They consisted only of the barest essentials: solar reflectors, radio antenna, fuel tanks, and other equipment, held together by what appeared to be a tangle of girders. The hull was topped by a large sphere, which, besides carrying most of the cargo, also housed the tiny cabin which served as living quarters for the 2 men needed to man each vessel. The freight ships, numbered 1 to 8 in huge red letters on their spheres, stood in a large circle about a mile in diameter. In the center of that circle stood the streamlined flagship Discovery, painted a bright blue for easy identification. 12 hours before takeoff, every man not on duty was looking towards the lunar horizon, waiting for the sun to rise. Behind us, hanging motionless in the void, itself like a great moon in first quarter, was the Earth. Then suddenly, there appeared behind the rugged skyline a spear point of red light, one of the sun's prominences, a herald of its approach. Instantly, as though some giant hand had turned a switch, the whole area was bathed in the sun's hard glow, the mountains, rocks, and crater rims throwing long, black, pointed shadows across the moon's surface. The lunar day had begun. The space fleet to Mars could now leave.

0: time, 0 minus 1 hour.
1: Well, Doc, this is it. All aboard the Skylark, a trip round the sun and back. In time for dinner.
2: All right. Fasten your helmets and we go out the ships.
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0: Check.
2: Now, remember, gentlemen, when you pass through the airlock, you will board the truck that bears the number of your ship. When the launching ground is reached, you'll climb aboard your craft, close the airlock, carry out pre-takeoff checks, and, in numerical order, ask Control to remove your elevator gantry. Now, stand by. Okay, Control. We're all set. You may let us out now.
0: Airlock opening.
4: Because of the sharp curvature of the moon, the horizon is usually only a short distance away. So when we arrived at the launching ground in the personnel trucks, we had completely lost sight of the colony. But once we had boarded the little elevator and it had climbed 300 feet up to the main door of the ship, the five great domes topped by the observatory were easily seen. Already the film unit cameras were turning and the radar operators preparing to follow the course of our flaming exhausts, which to them would look like comet tails. Soon, Jet, Lemmy, Mitch, and I were safely inside our tight little cabin.
2: All right, gentlemen. You may take off your helmets now and stow your suits. Lemmy, call up Control. Have the fleet check in.
1: Yes, Jet. 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Flagship calling. All now aboard. You may remove elevator gantry.
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1: 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Come in, please.
5: Mate number one check. Number two check. Number three. Four. Number five. Number six. Number seven. Number eight.
1: Thank you. Stand by for firing. Okay, Jet. All set.
2: Mitch? Doc?
6: Free takeoff check, okay.
3: Okay.
2: Then get onto your bunks and strap yourselves in.
6: Well, there's one thing to be said for these new atomic motors. With their slow acceleration, we're not likely to go through the agony we did when we first took off from Earth. You remember?
1: Will I ever forget? Luna was no more than an old crate compared to this job.
2: Lemmy, televiewer on.
1: Televiewer, contact.
2: Rotator, Lemmy.
1: Rotating.
6: Better take a good look. It's the last we'll see of the moon for 2 years.
1: Seems an awful long time, doesn't it?
3: There goes the first flare. Take off imminent.
0: 0 minus 30 minutes.
1: That's it, Jet. Full circle.
2: All right, Lemmy. Now, all of you, lie back and relax. Remember, takeoff is fully automatic. Nothing should go wrong.
1: Well, let's hope not. 35 million miles is a long way from home.
2: Now, we'll be first off. The rest will follow at 2-minute intervals. 30,000 miles above the moon's surface, the motors will be cut and we'll be coasting the rest of the way. Next stop, Mars.
0: Zero minus 5 minutes.
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5: 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Are you ready?
2: 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Lemmy, televiewer, stern view.
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0: Number one to Control.
5: Your takeoff time is imminent. Are you ready?
0: All set. 0 minus 15 seconds. Zero minus 10 seconds. 0 minus 5, 4, 3, 2, 1.
1: Here we go. Goodbye, Moon. I'll send you a postcard.

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1: Let me tell you, stern view, telescopic lens.
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1: Motor, Mitch.
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1: Doc?
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0: Control calling Discovery. 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Motors will be cut in 1 hour.
1: Message received. 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
0: Control calling freighter number one. 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
2: Good luck, boys. See you down there.
0: 10 seconds.
5: I wonder how they're feeling.
2: If they feel like I do before any takeoff, awful.
0: 5, 4, 3, 2, 1.
4: There they go.
5: Well, that's another one safely away.
2: How long before they catch up on us?
6: Oh, not for 2 days. And getting into formation is going to be a bit tricky.
2: Oh, we've got 6 months to practice. Wouldn't do to arrive at miles out of line. It would give a bad impression.
6: All right, cut out the chatter, Lemmy, and keep your mind in your job.
2: Yes, Jet. Freighter number one coming into view.

0: 1, 3, 4, 6, 7, and 8, dead in line. 2 and 5 still lagging behind a bit, but moving up slowly. Shall I tell them to give their motors a short burst?
1: No, Lemmy, we don't want them wasting fuel on fancy flying formations. They'll probably drift into place during the next few hours anyway.
2: Well, if the line's pretty enough for you now, Jet, do you think I could call in the motor report?
1: Go ahead. Let him get the radio, Lemmy.
0: Hey, Armitage, it's all yours.
2: Hello, Space Fleet. The chief engineer calling freighters 1 to 8. Will you pass your motor reports, please?
3: Freighter number 1 calling Discovery. 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Tank 2, 379.836.
2: Thanks, Pete. How was takeoff?
3: Fine. Couldn't have been smoother.
2: Call you again in 30 minutes.
3: Roger.
2: Flagship Discovery calling freighter number 2. Come in, please.
3: Freighter number 2 calling Discovery.
2: How are things with you, Frank?
3: Shocking.
2: Eh?
3: Been having trouble all the way.
2: Well, what kind of trouble?
3: Motor lost thrust soon after we left base. Had to turn on the juice a bit or we'd never have made the rendezvous. Used up a lot of fuel, I'm afraid, Skipper.
2: Well, how much?
3: At least 10% above estimated consumption.
2: Did you hear that, Jet?
3: And that's not all.
2: What else?
3: Main radio receiver's on the blink. We seem to be transmitting okay, but reception from base is down to strength 2.
2: You're hearing us, all right?
3: Yeah, strength 5.
2: Well, keep listening out. We'll call you back.
3: Too right.
2: Well, Jet, what do we do about that? Frank might be a good pilot, but he's no radio man or engineer.
1: Who's with him in that ship?
4: Whitaker, construction engineer.
1: No chance of him finding the cause of the trouble, then. We'll have to transfer a motor engineer and radio mechanic from one of the other ships.
2: Uh-huh.
1: See if they can detect the fault.
4: Oh, nearest motor engineer is in ship 5. Nearest radio mech is ship 7, on the far side of the formation. Number 5 is lagging behind anyway. Transfer will be tricky, Jet. Distance too great for safety.
2: Now, we're closer to her than most. I'll go. And take Lemmy with me to look over the radio at the same time.
0: What, me? Go outside?
1: That's all we can do. Now get your suit, Lemmy, and you, Mitch.
2: Sure, Jet.
1: Now, take the long safety lines with you. Hey, call up number 2, Doc. Tell them we're sending over Mitch and Lemmy and to get ready to let them in.
5: Sure, Jet.
6: Helmet fastened. Mine too.
7: It's off the airlock.
6: Suit inflating.
8: Suit inflating.
1: Air pressure, 0.
8: Okay, Jet. Open her up.
1: Main door, contact.
6: Who's going first?
8: You. Fasten your safety line and push off. There's enough length to allow you to reach the other ship. When you get there, fasten your short line. Then I'll hook the end of your long line to myself, and you pull me across.
6: Yeah, Mitch.
8: And don't pull too hard.
6: Do me a favor. Am I likely to?
8: Just being careful, that's all. Don't want to crash up on the side of that ship. Now, you ready? Fasten your line and make sure it's fast.
6: Yeah.
8: All right. Now, push. I'll keep a hold of the line. If you push too hard, I'll hold you back.
6: And there I go.
1: There he goes.
4: Cautious, wasn't he? He's hardly moving.
1: Better that than too fast.
6: Blimey.
1: Something wrong, Lemmy?
6: No, just a weird feeling, that's all. Suspended out here in nothing.
1: Oh, it's perfectly safe.
6: You don't feel it.
4: He's nearly there.
6: Ah, made it.
8: Fasten your short line, Lemmy.
6: Short line fastened.
8: Now attaching long lines of belt. Right, Lemmy. You ready?
6: Yes, Mitch.
8: Then haul away. And slowly.
6: Taking up the slack. Line tight. Hey, Mitch, where are you going? What are you doing up there? It's just like you was a kite and I was flying you.
8: Don't pull on the line, you fool. Lemmy! Lemmy!
6: Blimey! Blimey, it's come off. The line's come unfastened. Jet!
9: Hello?
6: Jet!
9: Hello?
6: The line's come loose. Mitch is adrift. He's drifting away!

You've been listening to the first episode in the new series of Journey into Space, with Andrew Folds as Jet Morgan, David Kossoff as Lemmy, Guy Kingsley-Pointer as Doc, Bruce Beebe as Mitch, and with David Jacobs and Anthony Marriott. The orchestra was conducted by Van Phillips, who also composed the music. Journey into Space is written by Charles Chilton and produced by him in the London studios of the BBC.

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1: The Planet Man.

This is the fascinating story of Danzo, the Planet Man, troubleshooter for the League of Planets organization, the law enforcement body for peace and justice in the celestial world, whose headquarters and center of operations are situated on the capital of all the planets, Planaria Rex. From Mercury to Pluto, wherever danger threatens the universe, you will find Danzo, the Planet Man, fighting for fair play. In a moment, the Planet Man.

0: Platt, Zancho, and Gaza, the chief scientist of the Mardi, were in the main laboratory watching Planaria wreck through the spy ray. They had just discovered that Marston was about to execute Judge Augustus as an example to the rest of the solar system.
1: Gaza, you must act now.
2: I have told you before, I will not act until I am ready.
3: How can you just argue with this crazy woman?
1: I've stood all I can. Either she does something or I'm going to forget that I'm a gentleman. For once, Gaza, I agree with Platt. I will not stand by while a kind, great man is destroyed as long as I have the power to save him.
2: Are you suggesting that you will use force? Do you dare think of raising your hand against one of the Supreme Council of the Mardi?
4: Supreme Council, my neck. I don't know what you're up to, but I'm sure if Haru were here, she'd order you to do something. I never did trust you. No, I'm sure I was right.
2: Where are you going?
4: I'm going back to that council chamber. Maybe they'll listen to me.
2: Stay where you are. I warn you. If you leave this room, you'll regret it.
1: Look, Gaza, let's get something straight. The last thing I want is any trouble with you. I respect your desire to assure yourself of the situation before any action is taken. But surely you cannot expect us to stand by while Judge Augustus dies.
2: There is one thing I might be willing to do.
4: Yeah, what's that?
2: I could put a protective screen around Judge Augustus.
1: You mean a force screen? Marston will be able to burn through it sooner or later.
2: You underestimate the power of our weapons, Planet Man. The type of screen I could surround your Judge Augustus with would resist the puny power any weapon your Marston could turn on it.
4: I don't know what you're up to, but believe me, you better do something, because threat or no threat, I'm going into action.
1: Hold it, Flat. That might be the solution. You think you can do it, Gaza?
2: I do not make idle suggestions, Planet Man. I would not have offered to do it if I was not sure of its success.
4: Well, whatever you're going to do, do it quick. That firing squad is just about ready to act.
2: Very well.
1: Have you done it?
2: Watch and you shall see.
4: This had better work, Gaza, or there's going to be some fireworks around here.
2: If you'll be quiet and watch and listen, you may learn something, although I doubt that you are capable of it.
1: There goes Marston again.
5: Now I am ready. You see before you powerless and at my mercy, your Judge Augustus. I have warned him and you time and again what would happen if the League continued to thwart my efforts. Now your supreme leader will pay the penalty for your stupidity and rebellion. Silence! Perhaps your beloved leader has a few last words to say. Speak now, Judge Augustus. Or I shall promise you, you will never speak again.
6: Gosh, look at the judge. Here's a real brave guy.
7: I never doubted that this was the way Judge Augustus would behave.
6: Look at Marston. He's really burning.
5: Very well, Judge Augustus. You have made your choice. Now you will die. Firing squad, execute the prisoner.
4: Oh, brother, look at that. 12 ray projectors turned on him and nothing happened.
1: Just look at our friend Marston.
5: What treachery is this? I gave the order to fire. Did you not hear me? Fire! What is wrong? What is wrong? What? A force screen. Who is responsible for this? Get the direction finders at once. We will track down the course of this screen and destroy it. Meanwhile, we have an answer for that. Turn one of the mobile batteries on him. That will burn through any screen.
6: Gaza, do you really think your screen will hold against that battery? Those rays are big enough to bring down a ship at 10 million miles. They can burn through almost any force screen I ever heard of.
2: It is not necessary for me to repeat what I told you. Once the screen will hold.
1: I hope you're right, Gaza.
2: I am never wrong.
6: They're going to turn it on.
5: Turn it on, I say. Turn it on full strength. Aim every ray of the battery directly at him. What is... How can any screen withstand the power of a full battery of rays? Very well. Up another battery!
6: Gosh, this is getting pretty rough. You sure that screen will hold, Gaza? Are you sure it'll hold?
1: We've got to trust Gaza Slett. She knows what she's doing.
2: Oh, if you expect me to thank you for that last statement, you're badly mistaken. I am always right.
4: I hope I can agree with you soon.
0: What sort of plan is there that Gaza is apparently following? How long will it be before she takes direct action against Marston? We'll be back in a moment, so level off.

0: When we left Danter and Slats, they were watching Marston's attempts to execute Judge Augustus via the spy ray in Gauss's laboratory. For the moment, Judge Augustus is safe, having been surrounded by the protective screen of the Mardi. We find our friends now as they try to find out from Gauss why she won't take direct action against Marston now.
1: Okay, so Judge Augustus is safe for the moment, Gauss. But you can't keep that force screen on him forever, and the minute you cut it, Marston is going to destroy it.
2: I think it's time we had some understanding, Gauss.
3: What do you mean by that?
2: I've stood by patiently while you watched for yourself. I've tried to assure Slats that your methods were to be respected, but now I'm not so sure.
3: What are you saying?
1: 1 minute you're bragging about how smart you are. Now all of a sudden you're acting stubborn. You know what he's saying? He's saying we don't trust you.
3: I am not interested in your opinion of
2: me. But I am, Gauss. I hoped we would be able to reach a friendly understanding.
3: Are you threatening me then?
2: You can interpret it any way you like, but you'll have to make up your mind.
3: Have to make up my mind? I have reminded you and this other person several times that I am only tolerating the two of you because the council wishes it. I've had enough. Leave the laboratory.
1: Leave the laboratory? What are you talking about?
2: Just a moment, Gus. I don't think you know what you're saying.
3: I know very well what I'm saying. My orders from the council were to act, but to act as I thought proper and when I thought proper. You are interfering with my duties. I've been patient long enough. I'm telling you for the last time. Get out.
1: Look, Danto, you can do what you like, but this gal has pushed me around long enough.
2: Wait, Slats.
1: Wait, nothing.
3: Stay where you are.
1: Hey, what's that she's got?
3: If you move a step closer, you'll find out, although you probably would never know. For it will leave nothing but a few specks of dust.
1: You wouldn't dare.
3: Wouldn't I, though? Just try me and find out.
2: I think she means it, Slats. You better not try anything.
3: Now you're showing some intelligence. Show a little more and get out. Both of you.
2: Come on, Slats.
1: You mean we're going to leave her and leave Judge Augustus the way things
3: you
1: are?
3: You may not like it, but I'm afraid you will have to trust me. I will look after your precious Judge Augustus.
1: Yeah, I know the way you'll look after him. If we hadn't been here in the first place, you would have let Marston burn him down without lifting a finger.
2: Just a moment, Slats. Gauss, was it your idea to bring us here to the laboratory, or did the council order you to?
3: The council does not order Gauss. No one orders Gauss. They suggested I bring you here, but I have decided that I've had enough for the last time. Now get out. Get out. Get out!
2: Come on, Slats.
1: Come on, Slats. Let's go. Okay. But if she tries to pull anything while we're gone, dust or no dust, I'm going to forget she's a woman.
2: Come on, Slats. What are you doing?
4: Be there in a moment.
5: What are you up to over there?
1: Don't get excited. I'm leaving.
4: Now that we're out of the air, where to now?
2: Back to the council chamber.
4: You going to tell them what happened?
2: I certainly am.
4: Think it'll do any good?
2: I don't know, but it's hard for me to believe that they could approve of what Gauss's doing. I certainly intend to find out.
4: Do you remember which way it is back? We made so many turns, I'll be darned if I can remember.
2: I think perhaps I do. Come on, we'll try.
4: Wait. Somebody's coming.
2: Look, it's Rura.
1: Hey, Rura, boy, am I glad to see you.
6: What's the matter? What are you two doing here? I understand the council has decided to help you.
2: They did, Rura.
6: And I heard that Gauss was told to aid you in every way.
2: I don't know what she was told, but she certainly has her own interpretation of what that means.
1: That's putting it mildly. If what she's been doing is helping us, I'd hate to have her want to hurt us.
6: I don't understand.
2: We want to go right back to the council chamber. I'll explain it to you on the way.
6: It will do no good. The council will not be in session for a while. I'll take you back to your quarters. Come on.
2: Well, that's it, Rura. At first I thought Slats was just being stubborn, but now I'm beginning to wonder whether Gauss isn't up to some kind of treachery.
6: Well, that's hard for me to believe, Planet Man. She is stubborn and egotistical, but I do not believe she would disobey the orders of the Council.
1: I don't know what you'd call it, but if they told her to help us, she was hardly doing that.
6: But you said she did save the leader of your league, Judge Augustus.
1: Yeah, she saved him so far, but it wasn't her idea.
6: Is this so, Planet Man?
2: Well, I thought I'd made it clear that Gauss wasn't going to do anything until I insisted.
6: That's true, you did say that, but I just don't understand you.
1: Look, Rura, you're a very nice person, but I don't very well see how we can stand here and talk while that gal stays in the lab. Every minute we're talking may mean Judge Augustus and a couple of million other people back at home are wiped out.
2: I don't think Slats is exaggerating, Rura. Marston was enraged almost beyond endurance, but is unable to reach Judge Augustus. The state he's in now, he is capable of almost any evil.
6: But there's nothing we can do until the council meets.
4: How much longer is that going to be?
6: Not for at least another half hour.
4: How about Haru? You said you talked to her last time. Can't we see her again?
6: I don't know what to say.
2: Rura, I know you sympathize with us, and I urge you to act. Take me to see Haru.
1: Hey, what about me? Where do I come in there?
2: Perhaps if only one of us goes, Rura will not be so reluctant.
6: very well.
2: Come, I'll do my best.
1: What am I supposed to do, sit here and sweat?
2: I know it's pretty rough on you, Slats, but it's for the best. I'll come back as quickly as I can. Come, Rora, let's hurry. Every moment counts.
0: What can Dantro hope to achieve with Haru? Does Gaza really have some evil motives? We'll be back in a moment. But first, here is a message the Planet Man wants you to hear.

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Rocket millions of light years into space with Dan Troll, the Planet Man.

0: know, some marmalades get some of their tang from added flavoring. While Robertson's Golden Shred gets all of its tang from Seville oranges. What would you rather have for breakfast?
1: 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Out now, 1/6.
0: You know, some marmalades get some of their tang from added flavoring. While Robertson's Golden Shred gets all of its tang from Seville oranges. What would you rather have for breakfast?

0: Well, come in, Smithers. What is it? Speak up, boy. Orange juice.
1: No, sir. New Kellogg's Rise and Shine.
0: Hey, finish.
1: And look at this, sir.
0: No peel, no pips, and it's got vitamin C. Well, Smithers, I suppose this is it.
1: What are you doing, sir?
0: Thank you, Governor. Wife and three pips to support. Thank you.
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3: The Hitchhiker's Guide to the Galaxy by Douglas Adams. Quandary Phase.

0: Trying to predict the future is a mug's game, but it's a game that life forms everywhere learn to play, because the future is always changing and we're going to have to live there, probably as soon as next week. However, Arthur Dent could never have predicted that just a few days ago, an update to his copy of The Hitchhiker's Guide to the Galaxy would suddenly declare that the Earth had now, for no reason that he could possibly fathom, flicked back into existence, as if it had never been destroyed by a Vogon constructor fleet at all. But any life form worth their sodium chloride would do what Arthur has consequently done under such circumstances. They would hitch the quickest ride home available by spacecraft, haulage lorry, and Saab automobile. Though perhaps only Arthur Dent could have fallen in love at first sight with the Saab driver's catatonic sister, all but unconscious on his back seat.
1: Bye, Russell. Thanks for the ride.
2: Bye, Fenny.
3: Good grief. Am I really home? On Earth? No bulldozers, no Vogons. Everything as it was before. Before... The phone's ringing. The phone is ringing! Key. Need a key. Damn it. No, under the stone frog. Yes. Oh, door stiff.
4: Nail. Piles of it. Oh, dead. Kitten? How? Never mind.
3: Right. The phone. Where did I leave the phone?
4: Upstairs. I'm coming.
3: Here. Oh, stalking fartbox. I'm home. By my own personal timescale, so far as I can estimate it, it must be years since I left. But how long here? This is my house. The front door key where I left it, and my bed the way I left it the morning the bulldozers came. But how? The planet was demolished, utterly destroyed, and it wasn't a hallucination. Don't question it, Arthur. Enjoy it. Own it. Well, getting dark. I wonder if the electricity has been cut off. Well. And everything's where I left it. Half-read book. Half-thrown-away magazine. Half-used towels. Half-pair of socks in half-drunk cup of coffee. Another half-pair missing in action. A half-eaten sandwich half-turning into... Ugh. Bung a fork of lightning through this lot, and you'll start the evolution of life all over again. Oh. Hang on a minute. This is new. A present? It's heavy. A glass bowl. Engraved. So long, and thanks for all the fish. Odd. Looks like crystal. Sounds like crystal. A bit posh for cornflakes, I suppose. A fishbowl. For which I will require fish. And being home, I don't need you in my ear anymore. In you go, little babel fish. Have a holiday from all that translating. Where's my hitchhiker's guide? Oh, no. Just a guide-sized hole in the bag. Oh, well. Easy come, easy go.
5: Yes, sir, but it's a very bad line. Can I ask you first if you are a BT account holder?
6: Well, let's say I am, for the sake of argument.
5: And you're calling from where?
6: What does it matter where I'm calling from? Letchworth!
5: Well, I'm sorry, but you can't be coming in on that line. Not from Letchworth.
6: Stuff Letchworth, if that's your attitude.
5: Hold on, caller. Let me check the Letchworth exchange.
6: No!
0: The Hitchhiker's Guide to the Galaxy, in a moment of reasoned lucidity, which is almost unique amongst its 5,975,509 pages, says of the products of the Sirius Cybernetics Corporation that it is very easy to be blinded to the essential uselessness of them, by the sense of achievement you get from getting them to work at all. In other words, and this is the rock-solid principle on which the corporation's galaxy-wide success is founded, their fundamental design flaws are completely hidden by their superficial design flaws. This not only suggests that the Sirius Cybernetics Corporation is responsible for the majority of personal computer operating systems sold across the galaxy, it is a widely respected view, widely held by right-thinking people who are largely recognizable as being right-thinking people by the mere fact that they hold this view. And Ford Prefect is one of them. Having learnt that nothing in life is certain, not even the destruction of a planet you've spent 15 years of your life researching, Ford is now attempting to put the universe, in as much as he understands it, to rights.
6: Come on!
5: Hello, caller?
6: Yes?
5: There's no way you are calling from Letchworth, sir.
6: I know that. I am an intergalactic hitchhiker calling from a sales scout ship of the Sirius Cybernetics Corporation, currently on the sub-light speed leg of a journey between the stars known on your world, though not necessarily to you, dear lady, as Pleiades Epsilon and Pleiades Zeta.
5: Do you mean Harmsworth?
6: I know what I mean, and the reason why I am bothering you with it, rather than just dialing direct as I could, because we have some pretty sophisticated telecommunications equipment here in the Pleiades, I can tell you, is that the penny-pinching son-of-a-starbeast piloting this son-of-a-starbeast spaceship has disabled it and insists that I call collect.
5: You want to reverse the charges?
6: No! These people are the creeps of the cosmos, polluting the celestial infinite with cell phones, palm tops and computer operating systems that never work properly, or when they do, perform functions that no sane person would require of them, and go beep to tell you when they've done it. And this guy is on a drive to sell more of them. And if his benighted consumers don't have mobile communications, PDAs and repetitive strain injuries, he will accelerate their technologies until they bloody well do have.
5: Can we just go back to the start?
6: No, no. Listen, I've shoved him into the suspended animation facility. He's fast asleep, and I've put his ship in a parking orbit round a moon of Sesafras Magna. You won't have heard of it, so don't ask. Now, all I need is for you to just do what I've asked you to do. Just like you do for any loyal customer.
5: And that's what you want, is it?
6: Yes.
5: Thank you, caller.
6: Look, I'm on a mission to save civilization as we know it, or something like that. And I know you're going to help me. Hello? Oh, I don't believe...
7: At the third stroke, it'll be 1:32.
6: Yes!
7: And 10.
6: She did it! You little beauty!
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0: Arthur Dent has awoken on Earth, the planet he thought he'd lost forever. No longer is he the wild-looking creature who arrived home last night. His hair is washed, his chin clean-shaven, his laundry done. His dressing gown is no longer decorated with the junk food condiment stains of 100 grimy spaceports. This morning he found the 3 least hairy things in the fridge, put them on a plate, and watched them intently for 2 minutes. Since they made no attempt to move within that time, he called them breakfast and ate them. Between them, they killed a virulent space disease he'd picked up without knowing it in the Phlegethon gas swamps a few days earlier, which otherwise would have killed off half the population of the Western Hemisphere, blinded the other half, and driven everyone else psychotic and sterile. So this particular incarnation of Earth was lucky there. Now he has some calls to make. What he most wants to do is locate and established contact with Fenny, the disturbed young woman whose brother gave him a lift home last night and who's been exercising Arthur's imagination ever since.
9: Ah, BBC, this is Arthur Dent, the Light Dent producer.
0: But first he must deal with the massive contradictions his return journey has precipitated.
9: Look, just put me through to my head of department, would you?
0: This proves to be less tricky than he thought.
10: Yes, hello, make it quick, the pubs are open.
9: Geoffrey, Arthur here.
10: Oh.
9: Look, sorry I haven't been in for a while, but I've gone mad.
10: Yeah, oh, hang on, the usual for me, Richard. Arthur, yes, look, not to worry, thought it was probably something like that. Happens here all the time. What you need is something to ease you back in. Tell you what, there's a quiz show about wallpaper going begging. How soon can we expect you?
9: Whew, when do hedgehogs stop hibernating?
10: Hang on. Maureen, when do hedgehogs stop hibernating? No, that's bats. Really? Good grief. Sometime in spring, we think, probably.
9: Right. Well, add a few minutes for me to have a shave, and I'll be in after that.
10: Great, and don't worry, we'll have your office cleared out and cleaned up for your return.
9: Gosh, thanks.
10: You'll never know it had writers sleeping in it, really.
0: Having exhausted the hospital sections of Yellow Pages, local directories, and even the police station, searching for a girl he barely glimpsed, all to no avail, Arthur Dent's good mood has ebbed away. In order to break the impasse, he decides to restock with food something less than 20 weeks past its best-by date.
9: Fenny. Fenny, it's got to be a diminutive, but what of? Fenella? Fiona? Fennimore?
0: At this point in our story, Arthur's subconscious mind has accepted that the atmosphere of the Earth has closed, finally and forever, above his head.
9: Fenna? Fennick? Phenomenal.
0: He's put behind him the tangled web of irresolutions into which his galactic travels once dragged him. He can now forget that the big, hard, oily, dirty, rainbow-hung Earth on which he lives is a microscopic dot on a microscopic dot, lost in the unimaginable infinity of the universe.
9: Funicular? Fenstermacher? A phenobarbital?
0: And in drawing all these conclusions, he's completely and utterly and irrefutably wrong. The reason for this is standing at the next road junction under a small umbrella.
9: Fenny! Fenny?
11: How did you know my name?
9: I...
11: You're not a friend of my brother's, are you?
9: No.
11: Well?
9: Well, are you going somewhere? I can give you a lift.
11: Yes, I'm going to Taunton. Goodbye.
9: Well, that's wonderful.
11: Is it?
9: Well, yes. I only live a few miles away.
11: I don't live there. I'm going to the station. I live in London.
9: Oh, I can take you to London. Yes, let me take you to London.
11: Are you going to London?
9: I wasn't, but...
11: It's very kind of you, but I like the train. Thanks. Bye.
9: Fenny.
11: Yes? How do you know my name?
9: Just supposing there was some extraordinary way in which you were very important to me, and that though you didn't know it, I was very important to you. But it all went for nothing because we only had 5 miles, and I was a stupid idiot at not knowing how to say something very important to someone I've only just met and not crash into lorries at the same time. What would you say I should do?
11: I'd say you should buy me a drink before my train goes.
12: There you go, mate. Tomato juice, half a bitter, 2 rounds of BLT.
13: Next, please. Yes?
12: Oh, so what's wrong
9: with you? There is, for some reason, something especially grim about pubs near stations. A very particular kind of grubbiness. Like the feeling which persists in England that making a sandwich interesting, attractive, or in any way pleasant to eat is something sinful that only foreigners do.
11: Well, don't eat it then.
12: Well, even I could do better.
11: Why don't you tell me what it is you have to tell me?
9: Yes, right. Fenny...
14: Excuse me. I wonder if you'd like to buy some tickets for our raffle. It's just a little one.
9: What?
14: To raise money for Angie, who's retiring.
9: What?
14: And needs a kidney machine. Only 50 pence each, so you could probably even buy 2 without breaking the bank.
9: yes, all right. There. 2, please.
14: Oh, I do hope you win. The prizes are so nice.
9: Yes, thank you. So, Fenny...
14: And what about you, young lady? It's for Angie's kidney machine. She is retiring, you see.
9: Here, look. Here's a £5 note.
14: Oh, we are in the money. Down from London, are we?
9: No, that's all right, really. Keep the tickets.
14: Oh, but you must have your tickets, or you won't be able to claim your prize. They're very nice prizes, you know, very suitable. Here.
9: Thanks. anyway.
14: And now, dear, what about you?
9: Oh, for heaven's sake! These tickets are for her.
14: Oh, I see. How nice. Well, I do hope you...
9: Thank you.
14: No, thank you. Oh, excuse me.
9: Where were we?
14: You were calling me Fenny, and I was going to ask you not to.
9: Oh.
14: It's why I asked if you were a friend of my brother's. Well, half-brother, really. He's the only one who calls me Fenny, and I'm not fond of him for it.
9: So what is...
14: Fenchurch.
9: What?
14: Fenchurch. And I'm watching to see if you're going to ask me the same stupid question that everybody asks me until I scream. I shall be cross and disappointed if you do. And I shall scream. So watch it.
9: Fine.
14: All right, you can ask me. Might as well get it over with. Better than have you call me Fenny all the time.
9: I'm guessing.
14: We've only got 2 tickets left. You see, and since you were so generous when I spoke to you before...
9: What?
14: I thought I'd give the opportunity to you, because the prizes are so nice. Very, very tasteful, and I know you'll like them. It is for Angie's retirement present, you see. We want to give her...
9: A kidney machine, yes. Here.
14: Oh, there you are.
9: Yes, we are.
14: Oh, dear. I'm not interrupting anything, am I?
9: No, it's fine. Everything that could possibly be fine is fine.
14: Oh, I say, you two are not in love, are you?
9: It's very hard to tell. We haven't had a chance to talk yet.
14: I'd better let you see the prizes, then. Hello, you were about to ask me a question.
9: Yes.
14: I know what it is. We can do it together. Ready? Was I found...
9: In a handbag?
14: In the left luggage office at Fenchurch Street Station? And the answer is no.
9: Oh, fine.
14: I was conceived there.
9: In the left luggage office?
14: Don't be daft. What would my parents be doing in the left luggage office?
9: Well, I don't know.
14: It was in the ticket queue.
9: The
14: ticket queue. I saw the claim. They said you wouldn't believe how bored it's possible to get in the ticket queue at Fenchurch Street Station.
9: Right.
14: Look, I'm going to have to go in a minute or two, and you haven't begun to tell me whatever this incredible thing is you're so keen to get off your chest.
9: Please, let me drive you to London. It's Saturday. I've got nothing particular to do.
14: No, thank you. It's kind of you, but no. I need to be by myself for a couple of days. But tell you what, I've got something to write on. I'll give you my number. Here, one of these will do. Here, we can relax now. Oh, hello again. A box of cherry liqueurs. And also, and I know you'll like this, a CD of Scottish bagpipe music. And I...
9: Yes, thank you. Very nice.
14: Well, I just thought I'd let you have a look at them.
9: Yes, I can see that they are indeed a box of cherry liqueurs and a CD of bagpipe music. That is what they are.
14: Yes, I'll let you have your drink in peace now. But I knew you'd like to see... Oops. Have to go.
9: Oh.
14: Don't worry. We'll talk again. Perhaps it wouldn't have gone so well if it wasn't for her.
9: Yes. I think that is probably perfectly true.
15: Don't see me off. Call me tomorrow.
9: Of course.
14: Yoo-hoo.
9: Fenchurch.
14: Yoo-hoo.
9: Yes.
14: Have you got ticket number 37?

curtain of ripened goldenrod tops and shumacs. He had been there more than an hour, cautiously waiting his chance to hail the blacksmith. After a bit, the blacksmith took a hand in the game himself. He wore no coat or waistcoat, and as he poised the horseshoe for his first cast at the stake, Mr. Trim saw, pinned flat against the broad strap of his suspenders, a shiny, silver-looking disc. Mr. Trim, stooping low, stole back into the deep woods again. In his extremity, he was ready to risk making a bid for the hire of a blacksmith's help to rid himself of his bonds, but not a blacksmith who wore a deputy sheriff's badge pinned to his suspenders.

0: Mr. Trim wandered through the woods without purpose for 2 days. Once he caught himself scraping his wrists up and down against the rough, scrofulous trunk of a shellbark hickory. The irritation was comforting to the swollen skin. The cuffs, which kept catching in the bark and snagging small fragments of it loose, seemed to Mr. Trim to have been a part and parcel of him for a long time, almost as long a time as he could remember. But the hands, which they clasped so close, seemed like the hands of somebody else. There was a numbness about them that made them feel as though they were a stranger's hands, which never had belonged to him. And a voice that Mr. Trim dimly recognized as his own was saying something about $4 million over and over again. Mr. Trim roused up, shook his head angrily to clear it. He rubbed his eyes free of the clouding delusion. It wouldn't do for him to be getting lightheaded. On a flat, shelving bluff, 40 feet above a cut through which a railroad ran at a point about 5 miles north of where the collision had occurred, a tramp was busy, just before sundown, cooking something in an old wash boiler that perched precariously on a fire of wood coals. At the sound of the halting footsteps, the tramp stopped stirring and glanced up apprehensively. As he took in the figure of the newcomer, his eyes narrowed and his pasty, nasty face spread in a grin of comprehension. And he said,
1: Well, welcome to our city, little stranger.
0: Mr. Trim came nearer, dragging his feet, for they were almost out of the wrecks of his patent leather shoes. His gaze shifted from the tramp's face to the stuff in the fire, his nostrils wrinkling. And then slowly he said, I'm in trouble. And he held out his hand.
1: Why, what I'd call a mild way of putting it. That particular kind of jewelry ain't generally wore for pleasure. Are you sure there ain't nobody looking for you?
0: I'm all alone. I want your help in getting these things off and sending a message to a friend. Now, you'll be well paid, very well. I can pay you more money than you ever had in your life, I can promise. He broke off, for the tramp, as if reassured by his words, had stooped again to his cooking and was stirring the bubbling contents of the wash boiler with a peeled stick. The smell of the stew rising strongly filled Mr. Trim with such a sharp and an aching hunger that he couldn't speak for a moment. He mastered himself, but the effort left him shaking and gulping. The tramp said,
1: Go on, then. Tell us something about yourself. What brings you roaming around this here railroad covered them bracelets on?
0: I was in a wreck. The man with me, the officer, was killed. I wasn't hurt, and I got away into these woods, but they think I'm dead, too. My name is Trim.
1: Huh? Trim? The New York banker? Yeah? Well, what a streak of luck. Let me look at you. Trim, the swell financier. Well, if this ain't rich.
0: I've been wandering about here a great many hours, several days, I think it must be, and I need rest and food very much indeed. I don't feel very well.
1: You don't look so well, and that's a fact, Trim. But sit down. Make yourself at home. After a while, we'll have a bite of food together, you and me.
0: You'll be well paid. My friend will see to that. What I want you to do is to take the money in my pocket and buy a cold chisel or a file, or any tool that will take these things off me. And then you will send a telegram to a gentleman in New York and let me stay with you until we get an answer, until he comes here. He will pay you well, I promise it.
1: Well, look who's given

0: Now, don't hand me that stuff, Trim. 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I got a better plan.
1: What do you mean?
0: I mean this. I got a little rap or two hanging over my own head. If I take you into town, turn you into the sheriff, I'll be a hero. They'll forget them matters. This ain't bad, Trim. Ain't bad at all. Oh, no. Oh, you don't get away, Trim. Come on, now. You're going along with me. We'll see what kind of a bargain I can strike up with the marshal. Come on, now. Come on, peaceable, if you don't want to get hurt.
1: Of a sudden, Mr. Trim became a primitive man. He was filled with those elemental emotions that make a man see in spatters of crimson. Gathering strength from passion out of an exhausted frame, he sprang forward at the tramp. He struck him with his head, his shoulders, his knees, his manacled wrists all at once. Caught by surprise, the freckled man staggered back, clawing the air, tripped on the washing fire, and fell, striking his head on a large stone. He was out cold, and he probably would be long enough to give Mr. Trim a chance to get away. In spite of his muddled condition, Trim reasoned that the tramp would not now go to the police, because without Trim as a hostage, he would be thrown in jail himself. And Mr. Trim reasoned right. Because later, when the tramp staggered up, his head throbbing with great globs of pain, he had no more stomach for this affair. His only thought was to catch a fast freight and to get away.

Later that night, it rained. A cold, steady, autumnal downpour. A huddled figure slowly climbed upon a low fence running about the house yard of a little farm. On a wet top rail precariously perching, the figure slipped and sprawled forward in the miry yard. It got up, painfully swaying on its feet. It was Mr. Trim, looking for food. He moved slowly toward the house, tottering with weakness and because of the slick mud underfoot, peering nearsightedly this way and that through the murk, staring at every sound and stopping often to listen. The outlines of a lean-to kitchen at the back of the house were looming dead ahead of him, when from the corner of the cottage sprang a small terrier. It made for Mr. Trim, barking shrilly. He backed away, kicking at the little dog, and then put one foot into a hotbed with a great clatter of breaking glass. He felt the sharp ends of the shattering glass tearing and cutting his skin as he jerked free. Recovering himself, he dealt the terrier a lucky kick under the throat that sent it back yowling to where it had come from. And then, as the door jerked open and a half-dressed man jumped out into the darkness, Mr. Trim half hobbled, half fell out of sight behind the woodpile. Back and forth along the lower edge of his yard, the farmer hunted, with a whimpering cowed terrier to guide him, poking in dark corners of the yard with the muzzle of a shotgun for the unseen intruder whose coming had aroused the household. In the brush pile, just over the fence to the east, Mr. Trim lay on his face upon the wet earth, with the rain beating down on him, sobbing with the choking gulps that wrenched him cruelly, biting at the bonds of his wrists until the sound of breaking teeth glittered in the air. And finally, in the hopeless, helpless frenzy of his agony, he beat his arms up and down until the bracelet struck squarely in a flat stone, and the force of the blow sent the cuffs home to the last notch so that they pressed harder and faster than ever upon the tortured wrist bones. When he had wasted 10 or 15 minutes in a vain search, the farmer went shivering back indoors to dry out his wet shirt. But the groveling figure in the brush pile lay for a long time where it was, only stirring a little, while the rain dripped steadily down on everything.

0: The train wreck was on a Tuesday evening. Early on the Saturday morning following, the chief of police in the town of Westfield, 9 miles from the place where the collision occurred, heard a peculiar, strangely weak knocking at the front door of his cottage, where he also had his office. The door was a Dutch door, sawed through the middle so that the top half might be opened independently, leaving the lower panel fast. He swung the top half back. A face was framed in the opening, an indescribably dirty, unutterably weary face, with matted white hair and a rim of whitish beard stubble on the jaws. The eyes blinked weakly at the chief from under lids as colorless as the eyelids of a corpse. The bare white head was filthy with plastered mud and twigs and dripping wet. The chief of police, startled at this apparition, said,
1: "Well, what do you want?"
0: With a movement that told of a straining effort, the lolled head came up off the chest, the thin, corded neck stiffened back, raising from a dirty, collarless neckband. The Adam's apple bulged out prominently, as big as a pigeon's egg.
1: I've come to surrender myself. I am Hobart W. Trim. Well, I guess you got another thing coming. When last seen, Hobart W. Trim was only 52 years old, besides which he's dead and buried. Yeah, I guess maybe you got another thing coming, Grandpap, and see if you ain't Methuselah or somebody.
2: I am Hobart W. Trim, the banker.
1: Go on, prove it. You got any way to prove it?
2: Yes, I have.
0: Slowly, with struggling attempts, he raised his hands into the chief's sight. They were horribly swollen hands, and at the wrists, almost buried in the bloated folds of flesh, blackened, rusted, battered, yet still strong and whole, was a tightly locked pair of Bean's latest model little giant handcuffs.
1: Why, great Lord. Come in and let me get them irons off of you. Why, they must hurt something terrible.
2: Oh, they can wait,
0: said Mr. Trim very feebly, very slowly, very humbly.
2: I've worn them a long, long while. I'm used to them. First, wouldn't you give me some food? Please?

0: You can turn up the lights now. You can look around you. Nobody's there, really. Everything's all right, isn't it? Well, Nelson, now that we've taken care of Irvin S. Cobb's poor Mr. Trim, what do we have scheduled for next week?
1: Two stories, Ben. The first, A Real Spine Chiller by Algernon Blackwood, entitled A Suspicious Gift. The second, a disturbing ghost story by Walker Everett, entitled The Woman in Gray. If you can take it, I hope you'll be with us.

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Mr. Armstead's albums are recorded exclusively for Vanguard Records. Until next week, when Nelson Armstead will again be here in person, this is Ben Grauer, bidding you all...

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1: Once upon a time there was an engineer.
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1: He had an engine and he sure had fun. He used good and plenty candy to make his train run.
3: Charlie says, love my good and plenty. Charlie says, really rings the bell. Charlie says, love my good and plenty. Don't know any other candy that I love so well.
4: You know, cats have minds of their own. That's why we love them. 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
5: Tibby.
4: Tibby the meat lover. 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It might have been cooked specially for him. And Tabby, she's happier than ever. 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
8: Now, the Hermit is ready.
9: The Hermit knows of them all. Turn out your lights. Turn them out. Ah, have you heard the story, Spirit Vengeance? Eh? Then listen while the Hermit tells you the story.
10: Storming. Will it never let up?
11: Matter of a small electrical storm should not trouble you, Orsa.
10: Oh, I've had enough of such talk, Rommel.
11: Hmm. You see, I talk civilly, you misconstrue my words. Hmm?
10: Oh, stop it.
11: Oh. Draw up your chair closer to the fire. Orsa, my dear. Think on the pleasant things. You'll forget all about the storm outside.
10: Think on pleasant things. As if I ever could.
11: Oh.
10: After all that has happened in this house in the last 3 days.
11: I'm thankful for the thunder that drowns out your words.
10: Who is there in this house to hear us? Who is left here but Carter, who's in on your horrible schemes?
11: My dear, I thought you'd learn to appreciate my experiments before this.
10: Appreciate the terrible things you and Cardo are doing?
11: Cardo's a very clever assistant and servant, my dear, who desires life more than...
10: Cardo is a fiend, and so are you. Oh, it must be 10 o'clock. Thank heaven.
11: Why are you thankful for the hour of the night, hmm?
10: There will be no visitors tonight. No one will be stopping at this house of murder tonight.
11: Are you sure no one will visit us, hmm?
10: Then there is someone coming?
11: No man knows what the next hour may bring.
10: Rommel?
11: Do not get upset, my dear. Cardo will do the honors. Come in. Yes, Cardo?
12: A gentleman and a lady wait outside in the hall, Professor Santos.
11: So?
12: They find themselves confused by the storm.
10: Confused? You mean deliberately...
11: Rosa, please. Cardo, what you wish to convey to me is that the gentleman and lady have lost their way?
10: Oh, Ramon, please send them on their way.
11: Send away specimens? But, my dear, the way you talk, one would think that specimens were easy to get. Huh, Cardo?
12: And these two are good ones.
11: Then why are you waiting? Show the strangers the kindness of our shelter and hospitality.
10: Oh, no, Ramon. Oh, Cardo.
11: Shh. show the strangers into the library, Cato.
12: Yes, Professor Summers. The professor desires that you enter the library. This way, please.
13: Yeah, this is certainly nice of you. Come, Bella.
12: Step inside, please.
13: Good evening, sir. My wife and I...
11: Now, make no apologies. Cado, you will prepare a room for the visitors?
12: At once.
11: Ah. Won't you sit down?
13: Thank you. Here, Bella, you take this chair.
14: Thank you.
11: You'll pardon me if I do not rise from my chair. You'll perceive that I walk with a cane, and even then with some difficulty.
13: Please don't go to any bother because of us.
14: As soon as the storm is over, if you could tell us the way to the next village, we will be on our way. It isn't necessary to prepare a room for us.
13: No, we'll be on our way.
11: Surely not in a storm like this.
13: It's strange country to us. Then we saw the road was closed, and we took the right fork, as we thought the sign said. It brought us right here to your door. The road didn't seem to go any further. Now, if you'll just direct us, we...
11: But I wouldn't hear of you stepping out again.
13: But, Bellerin, I hate to be a bother.
11: Not at all, not at all. Now, are you getting dry, Mr...
13: Yes, thank you. My name is Richard Kenton. My wife, Bella.
11: Delighted, Mrs. Kenton. Yes, delighted.
10: Kenton.
11: That was the name, my dear Kenton. May I present my wife, Rosa? I am Professor Roman Santos.
14: How do you do?
13: How do you do, Mrs. Santos?
10: How do you do?
11: Now that introductions are over, may I say that you're welcome here?
14: Thank you.
13: Yes, indeed. One hardly expects to find a lovely estate like this hidden away from everything. A refuge for tourists who've lost their way.
11: Have you come a long ways?
13: Indeed we have. Nearly 500 miles from home.
11: Oh, really?
14: We're really quite upset, too. Our only daughter, Lisa, was married a month ago. She and her husband, Charles, went for a tour of this country for their honeymoon. They persuaded Richard and I to meet them at Minwell. That's the next village.
11: Yes, yes. Minwell is the next village.
14: But we haven't heard from them.
11: I don't understand.
13: Well, what my wife was trying to say is that we plan to meet Lisa and Charles at Minwell. This morning we wired them to let us know if they're waiting in Minwell.
14: We received no answer to our wire.
13: Well, maybe we didn't wait at our hotel long enough to receive an answer.
14: Well, we hope that's what it is.
11: No doubt that is what happened. I shouldn't worry. You'll have a good night's rest here, and I wouldn't worry about tomorrow. Now, don't worry at all.
14: I was anxious to get to Minwell tonight. You know how mothers are. Ever since we left home, I've had a strange presentiment that something was going to happen to Lisa and Charles.
13: Oh, now, Mother, I'm sure Professor...
11: Santos?
13: Professor Santos wouldn't mind if we use his phone to call the hotel in Minwell.
11: Certainly not.
13: Thank you. Now, if you'll just show me where...
11: However, that will be impossible tonight.
13: But I...
11: The storm has broken down our outside wires, and I'm afraid my servant Carter will not be able to locate the trouble before morning.
14: Oh,
11: but it will soon be morning. You'll soon be in Minwell. You'll soon find that your daughter and your new son are waiting for you quite unharmed.
13: Of course, Mother. You're unduly alarmed.
14: I can't help being anxious. You know how it is if you have children.
10: I am pleased to say we have no children.
14: Oh?
13: You are a professor of philosophy, perhaps?
11: Medicine.
13: Well, surely you don't practice. There are so few houses about. You seem to be shut off from the rest of the world.
11: I devote my time to science.
13: Well, I should have known from all these books.
10: Professor Santos experiments with the human heart. The human body.
14: What?
11: Oh, Rosa, my dear, you speak very bluntly tonight. It's quite true. I hope someday to find a certain answer to an ageless problem.
13: You mean that you expect to discover a way to make the heart beat on forever?
11: Exactly. Quite right.
12: You rang, Professor Santos?
11: Yes, Cado. Will you show Mr. and Mrs. Kenton to their rooms? I'm sure they're very weary.
13: Oh, we're a lot of bother.
11: No, not at all. Cado will serve you tea, hot milk, anything you desire. But I would suggest you don't eat too heavily, as you might not sleep too well. However, just make your wishes known.
13: Oh, don't get up from your chair, Professor.
11: I will show my guests to the door. look out the window. Storm is gone. There's a moon pushing its way through the clouds.
14: Richard, we could drive on tonight.
11: Oh, nonsense. In the morning, I can show you the beauty of my estate. And now, good night.
13: Good night, sir.
11: And may your dreams be pleasant ones. Good night. Cato, take good care of our guest. Take very good care of them.
10: You know who those people are. You know who those two are.
11: Quiet. My hearing is good, Rosa.
10: The mother and the father.
11: Yes.
10: What are you going to do?
11: I'm very fortunate, don't you think?
10: You're insane.
11: Yes, very fortunate. A stroke of luck.
10: You're mad.
11: And you are a coward. Furthermore, stop dabbling in my affairs.
10: Stop. Don't come near me.
11: The mother, the father, out of the way. There be no searching for the other two.
10: Mad. You grow more mad each hour.
11: What is it Carter would say? It is easy to convince a wise man, but to reason with a fool is a difficult undertaking. Cato, I was just speaking your name. Cato, what would you say if I were to tell you that the mother and father of the young lady, Lisa, were guests in our household?
12: Hmm? I would say, Professor Santos, it is too late to pull the rein when the horse has gained the brink of the precipice.
11: Oh, good, well spoken.
12: The time for stopping the leak is past. When the vessel is in the midst of the stream.
11: Superb, exactly. Nothing should deter us from such wisdom.
12: Nothing.
11: Certainly not, my good wife, Rosa.
10: What are you going to do with me?
11: Do not worry, my dear. Cado, you will escort Rosa to the laboratory.
10: To the laboratory? No.
11: Your knife may be of assistance. Rosa, you will follow Cado. At once. At once to the laboratory and await me there.
15: Arabella, why are you poking around everywhere?
14: Richard, I have a strange feeling about this place. Somehow I don't like it here.
15: Don't like it here? Beautiful room like this?
14: The man and his wife. There's something wrong there. And that Cardo gives me the creeps.
15: Why, the professor and his wife are cultured people, Bella. Oh, your nerves are getting the better of you.
14: I'm worried about Lisa and Charles. They'll be worried about us because we aren't in Minwell tonight.
15: Oh, they'll have sense enough to know we'd stop along the way in such a storm as we've had tonight. Oh, try and sleep, Bella. We'll be on our way first thing in the morning. Everything is going to be all right. Don't worry, Bella.

0: Mother, it is I, Lisa, calling to you. Mother, wake up quickly.
1: Who's that? Did someone call to me? Father?
2: Huh?
1: Father, wake up.
2: What is it?
1: Did you call to me?
2: No, I didn't call unless I talked in my sleep.
1: Well, someone called me. Father, it was Lisa. It was Lisa calling to me.
2: Oh, fella, you've been dreaming. Now go back to sleep. It'll soon be morning.
1: I'm sure now that I heard Lisa calling to me.
2: Oh, Bella, you were dreaming.
1: Perhaps I was. Perhaps I was dreaming. I'm sorry I woke you up.
2: Oh, please, let's try and get some sleep before morning.
1: All right, dear. I'm sorry.
0: Mother.
1: Again.
0: Mother, don't go back to sleep.
1: No.
2: What is it now?
1: Father, hurry.
2: What in the world?
1: Do as I say, quick. No, don't turn on the light. Get out of there.
2: Oh, I'm all right.
1: Here, hide behind this curtain. Here.
2: Mother, what is this all about?
1: It's so loud.
2: Why on earth are we standing behind this curtain in the middle of the night?
1: I can't tell you. I don't know myself yet.
2: Shh. Mother, I tell you.
1: Be still.
2: Someone walking.
1: Yes. That man walking with his cane.
2: Suppose it is he walking down the hall. Why are we hiding behind this curtain?
1: I can't tell you yet. Yes. Outside our door. They've stopped outside our door.
3: Take the light and hold it higher, Carter.
4: They are sleeping.
3: My patient. Then I give you the word. Make quick work with a knife.
4: Ready.
3: All right.
4: Now! Professor Santos!
3: There's no one in this bed.
4: But we saw their forms under the bedclothes.
3: Yes.
4: With our own eyes we saw them. Only a second ago. Now, there is no one here.
3: This is impossible.
4: No one in this bed. We've slashed the pillows with our knives.
3: They've escaped, but how? I saw them in this bed. What's happening?

0: is a mystery in this house of Professor Santos, eh? Is Lisa in this house? Who screamed, eh? The hermit will tell you before the night is done. It is a few seconds later. Ramon Santos and Cardo are standing over the bed where they thought their two victims were sleeping. Richard and Bella Canton are hiding behind a heavy window drape in the same room as we hear.
1: Closer. Cardo, quickly, to the laboratory. Hurry, I'll follow.
2: They've gone.
3: Yes. Mother, we're in the house of a madman. Get your robe quickly. Don't stop to dress. We've got to get out of here. They came to this room to kill us.
2: Yes.
3: How did you know that they were coming?
2: Lisa called to me. That scream, it was Lisa. She's in this house.
3: Oh, but she couldn't be.
2: We've got to follow those two. Find her.
3: But how could Lisa be here?
2: Somehow she crept to this room. She warned me to get out of bed, and then she vanished. Hurry. Something terrible has happened to her.
3: Which way shall we go?
2: Didn't you hear him say they were going to the laboratory?
3: Well, everything's quiet now. Look, here's a stairway. It must lead to the laboratory.
2: Oh, Lisa and Charles, what have they done to them?
3: Up the stairs. Hurry.
2: I don't hear anything in the house now. What have they done to Lisa? Why? I see a light.
3: Yes. No need to be quiet now. We've got to have this out.
4: Convenient. You decided to pay a visit to my laboratory.
3: Where's our daughter?
4: Perhaps this is the best way after all.
3: I said, where is our daughter?
4: Your daughter? You told me this evening she was in Minwell.
3: She's here somewhere.
2: Yes. She came to our room.
4: Nonsense.
2: I heard her whisper to me and then she vanished.
4: Now we have prestidigitation to add to our entertainment, huh?
3: Where is Lisa? Where is Charles?
4: My dear man...
3: We know that you came to our room to try and kill us. We're not afraid of you or your Cardo.
4: That is interesting.
2: We heard Lisa scream. What have you done with her?
4: My dear guest, the screaming came from my wife, Rosa, who now sits over there in that chair bound and gagged. I assure you, you will hear no more screaming tonight.
3: We're not going to be put off. Lisa and Charles are in this house.
2: Father, look. Look. Lisa's purse. That's Lisa's purse lying there on that table.
3: Yes.
2: My girl. What have you done with her? That's her purse. She's in this house. I heard her whisper to me. What have you done with her?
4: Cardo, we've had enough of this hysterical scene. We shall end this cross-examination now.
5: At your orders, Professor Santos.
4: Now listen to me, you two sniffling nobodies. I told you earlier this evening that I am a scientist. Rosa went further. She told you that I experimented with the human body. That's very true. Now I shall experiment with you.
3: Why?
4: It would have been easier had you allowed us to creep into your room and end your lives painlessly, quickly. But no. You, in your clever wisdom, thought to outwit us by making us believe that there were two forms lying in the bed. Are you prepared, Cardo?
5: Yes, Professor.
4: But now, you walk right into our laboratory. Very convenient. Very convenient.
3: You let go of her!
4: Cardo, take care of the gentleman.
3: No, you don't! Let me out!
6: Professor Santos, look at the door!
2: Lisa!
3: Charles!
4: It cannot be.
3: Be walking.
2: Lisa, why do you walk so strangely, staring right at Professor Santos?
4: Get them away. They're not human. But they cannot be here walking. Cardo, help me. She's coming for me.
6: I cannot help. The man thing has me in his grip.
4: No. No, get away from me. Cardo, help.
6: I can do nothing, Professor.
4: She has my knife away from me.
2: Santos thrust the knife through his heart.
6: No, she's coming for me.
2: Father, Lisa has killed them both.
3: Lisa? Lisa?
2: No, they're leaving. Lisa, Charles, don't leave us.
3: Mother, we're seeing something not of this world.
2: Father, don't let them leave us.
3: What? The professor's wife.
2: Release her.
3: Yes.
2: Lisa, Charles. Father, we must follow Lisa and Charles.
5: No. Don't you understand? Don't you understand?
2: But what do you mean?
5: Those two, they're not really alive. Your daughter Lisa and the boy.
2: Not alive?
5: They're dead. They've been dead for 2 days. My husband, he used them for experiments. Human experiments.
3: What are you saying?
5: They were dead. I saw them die. Santos forced me to witness. They came back tonight to save you.
2: Lisa!
3: They're spirits?
5: Yes. They're spirits walking about as though they were alive. Came back and saved you from a similar fate.
3: How horrible.
5: I saw them earlier tonight, walking on the stairs. I screamed with the horror of it.
2: Oh, then it was you who screamed, not Lisa.
5: Yes, it was I. Screaming at the horror of two dead souls taking shape. Coming back for revenge.

0: return in their earthly forms to save the lives of their loved ones. Yes, and to mete out justice to the mad professor and his bloodthirsty servants. Turn on your lights. Turn them on. I'll be back. Pleasant dream.
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0: extend our imaginations forward into time, into the years beyond 2000 A.D. 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Today, an adventure of outer space, when the worlds met. 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At the giant spaceport in Washington, D.C., temporary capital of the Federated World Government, an enormous throng, tense with expectancy, jams every available inch of space surrounding the rocket landing field. All eyes strain upward into the clear blue sky. For today is the day, April 21st, 2000 plus 20. And audio and televox networks of the world are at the rocket field to cover the epic event. Yes, ladies and gentlemen, this is the day we've all been waiting for. In a matter of minutes now, out of that brilliant blue sky will come a ship, a spaceship, carrying in its gleaming hold the first load of uranium taken from the pits of Luna, satellite of Earth. Since the beginning of time... Now, one moment, folks. There's a signal from the tower. This may be it. Take it away, Fred.
1: This is Fred Haskins reporting from the control tower. Our escort planes have been in contact with the spaceship from Luna for the past 12 minutes. They are now approaching the field from the northeast, and any moment now we can...

0: calling Moon.
1: I'm in Luna City.
2: Luna City, Johnny Dixon.
0: Dixon, where have you been? You're 3 minutes late.
2: Sorry, McCabe. All shipments as scheduled, everything routine.
0: Report noted. Check out.
2: Check it.
3: You know, Johnny...
2: What, Paul?
3: Sometimes I think we're crazy. Spending our lives cooped up in this pressurized shell, breathing synthetic air, risking our necks every time we put on a space suit and go out into the cold, barren, bitted piece of green cheese. And for what?
2: Well, you're kidding, Paul. You know the answer. We're space happy. That's all that's wrong with us. Huh. We pulled every wire and practically tore the World Federation apart getting this assignment on the moon. And we'll do it again when the first flight into deep space gets underway. Next month, the next year, whenever they get through with their preparations.
3: Yeah, I guess that's it. And right now, Johnny, what I wouldn't give to see a tree again. And cornfields in Kansas.
2: Me, I want to hear a bird singing. And watch the lights go on in the skyscrapers along the waterfront. I want to dance with my girl and breathe in the sweet smell of lilac. Boy, if I... What's that?
3: Huh?
2: That sound, that vibration. There, do you hear it?
3: Well, I'm not sure whether I heard or felt it, Johnny. Like a current of air passing by me.
2: Yeah, that's it. Some kind of pulsation. Makes my skin tingling.
3: Listen. Sounded different, didn't it?
2: Yeah, a different pitch.
3: The instruments are all steady. Nothing on the visit screen. The radar's negative.
2: What is it, Johnny?
3: Where's it from?
2: It's not from Earth, I'll swear to that. I got a crazy notion, Paul. A crazy notion that someone's trying to signal us.
3: You mean...
2: I don't know what I mean. Maybe McCabe's right. Maybe I got a touch of...
3: Johnny. Johnny, what is it?
2: Look, Paul. Look at the direction finder. It's swung all the way around. Those sounds, those waves are coming from outer space. I gotta call...
0: Earth calling Luna City. Earth calling Luna City.
2: Luna City to Earth. Go ahead, Earth. Go ahead, McCabe.
0: Dixon, what's going on up there? What's the idea of beaming out those hammy signals?
2: Signals?
0: Yeah, the harpy pick. The music of the sphere stuff. Giving a poison the monitors down here, the heebie-jeebies.
2: You got them too, McCabe? You picked them up on Earth?
0: Certainly. What's it all about?
2: The signals, if that's what they are coming from one definite spot in outer space.
0: Outer space?
2: That's what I said.
0: Johnny, get your space suit ready. Better have a conference about it.
2: But listen.
0: Have your men tune up rocket 307. Blast off at 0800. We'll be expecting you on Earth in the morning.
2: Now we've been getting those signals, and not one of you geniuses has been able to decipher them.
4: Hey, well, Mr. McCabe, if you know of anyone who can do it better, then
5: take
4: you
5: it easy, Professor Wolfson. You don't have to be so touchy. But 10 days. What do you say, Dr. Lee?
6: 10 days or 10 years, it makes no difference. If those sounds or signals are code, it is in a language unknown to man.
5: You're sure of that?
4: We've consulted the foremost cryptographists of the world. We've tried every way to break the code.
5: What does that add up to?
4: That message, if it is a message, does not come from anywhere on Earth or from any man on Earth.
2: I told you, Chief. It's what I've been saying all along. Of course you can't decode those messages in any known language, living or dead, because they come from Mars.
4: Mars, impossible.
2: Yes, Mars. My directional finder on the moon indicated it, and McCabe's down here pinned it down. Look at the graph. I brought it.
4: Directional signals can be wrong.
2: Yes, sir, but get this. I've been timing those signals. They come at intervals of exactly 24 hours, 37 minutes, and 22 seconds.
4: The length of the day on Mars.
2: Yeah. And if we were trying to signal them, we'd do it, say, every night at 1800. That's what they're doing to us.
4: In that case, the next signal is due
5: at... 10 minutes and 13 seconds. And we'll be sitting here like lummoxes, feeling our scalps tingle while the message drifts past us.
6: Gentlemen, excuse, please. But it seems to me the message need not necessarily drift past us.
5: I know what you mean.
6: By the message, I do not mean the sounds... or the words that are being transmitted. I refer to the thoughts themselves. The thoughts that perhaps are being transferred from the Martians to us.
2: Thought transference? That's telepathy.
6: We have discarded that word, Mr. Dixon. Too many charlatans used it. But we do know that there is extrasensory perception of thought impulses. Just as there are sound waves which your ear has learned to interpret... and light waves which your eye and brain transform into a picture. So there are thought waves, electrical impulses discharged by the brain, which vary with the particular thought.
4: An intriguing idea, Dr. Lee. If only we had some instrument that could pick up and sort out these impulses.
6: There is such an instrument, Professor Wilson.
4: What?
6: I have been working on it for many years. It involves a scanning screen intercepting an electrified field.
5: Well, what are we waiting for?
6: You understand, the telepathetor has only been tested for short distances.
2: The signals are reaching us. That's the only important thing, isn't it?
6: How soon can we... The instrument is in the next room. I took the liberty of bringing it with me, hoping it might conceivably be of some use. This way, gentlemen.
5: You say this little machine can take thoughts and turn them into words we can hear? English words?
6: Not only English, Mr. McKeep. It will translate thought impulses into any language for which you set the dials. You think of something, Mr. Dixon. Now, listen. First, I set for French.
4: Épatant, les Chinois.
6: German.
4: Wonderful, these are Chinesen.
6: And English?
4: Darn clever, these Chinese.
6: You must understand...
5: Oh, excuse me, Dr. Lee, but we'll have to postpone this. 15 seconds to go. Better set your dials for remote pickup. Stand by, everyone.
2: Nothing.
6: More power.
5: Well, it was a good try.
2: Wait. I've got that feeling again. My skin's beginning to crawl.
5: Yeah, mine too.
2: Oh, no, it's just your imagination.
6: Quiet! They are coming through now.
4: Planet 4. Greeting, Planet

life on Mars. This week, ladies and gentlemen, the question that has bedeviled mankind ever since the day he first stood erect and gazed into the heavens has been answered. There is life on Mars, intelligent, articulate life. The country, the world, tonight, seethes with excitement. Has Mars received our response? Has our telepathator succeeded in projecting, as thoughts, the messages spoken into it by human beings? Or can it really receive...

0: smell of lilacs, Terry. I'll never get enough of it.
1: Oh, it's lovely, Johnny. And look, there's a moon out tonight.
0: Moon? Oh, please. You know, it's hard to believe that back in 1950, people could still get romantic over that cold, dead, pockmarked, heavenly yo-yo. Now, that red star up there, Mars, that's a different proposition. It's alive. There are living beings up there.
1: Johnny, it's staggering. It's beyond imagination. It's
0: rubbish. Why shouldn't there be life up there?
1: They're so advanced. Spaceships and interplanetary signals.
0: Maybe you've got a point at that. We thought we were so smart because we reached the moon. Our spaceships aren't developed enough yet to get to Mars.
1: It's just as well.
0: What?
1: Because you'd want to be the first to go.
0: Wouldn't you like that? Hmm. I'd be quite a hero. You could point at my picture and say, hey, that's my guy.
1: You're my guy anyway, Johnny.
0: Sure, Terry. But don't worry, honey. I won't be seeing any Martians for a long time.
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6: We got through it all.
5: The time has come. At this moment, which marks the beginning of the great interstellar age between worlds, it is fitting that there be between us a meeting of minds. Therefore, we are sending a ship to visit your planet.
6: No, it can't be.
5: The ship will depart tonight and enter your magnetic field in 7 of our days. Have landing instructions ready. We come in peace. We come

0: and gentlemen, this is Matt Wilson bringing you a report of the emergency session of the Federated World Government. Never has an assembly meeting taken place in such an atmosphere of excitement, panic, and recrimination. And here on the floor of the assembly chamber,
1: we've been up
0: all the emotions aroused by the stunning message from Mars have been boiling and clashing all day.
1: I rise for a point of information. As civilian head of the world military government, I want to know why those Martians have beaten us to the draw.
2: Gentlemen, if the decision we are to make is to be a wise one, we must lay aside passions and fears and consider the question calmly. The Martians are coming, and we must receive them either with friendship or hostility.
1: Drive them off! Blast them out of the sky!
2: But that may not be as simple as it sounds. Remember, my friends, these Martians are advanced scientifically, perhaps far beyond us. They have conquered deep space. They can transmit thought waves. They may have weapons beside which our nuclear bombs are as toy pistols.
1: Dr. Lee is right, gentlemen. We don't dare fight them off. The risk is too great.
3: They come in peace. They said so over and over again. Let us so receive them.
1: Very well. If such is the will of this body, let them come in peace. But as civilian head of the world military government, I assure you all, we will not be found napping.
4: Earth calling Martian interstellar ship. Earth calling Martian interstellar ship. Here are the landing instructions of the Federated World Government. 3 Earth days from this hour, which will be the 6th Martian day of your flight through space, you will be met by an escort of 20 rocket ships. We will greet you in the name of peace. The 20 rocket ships will escort you.
5: 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All escort rocket ships assigned to accompany Martian spaceship will carry the following armaments: death fog sprays, magnetic disintegrators, atomic missiles class B. All weapons shall be on the...
4: And upon your entry into the Earth's atmosphere, you will circle our globe once and then make landing at our spaceport at Los Alamos, New Mexico, which will be ready to receive you.
5: The spaceport of Los Alamos shall be mined to a depth of 50 feet with tritonium landmines. The field shall be encircled with radioactive flamethrowers and a reserve force...
4: From the landing field, you will be conducted to the seat of the world government at Washington, D.C., where you will be received and housed in suitable accommodations. We will welcome you in peace. Check out.
6: We will welcome you in peace. We hope.
7: Accommodations. Trust McCabe to hand me a crackpot assignment like this.
8: Oh, Johnny, you're the big space man. You're supposed to know by instinct what's suitable accommodation for a Martian.
7: Don't be silly, Terry. I haven't the slightest notion in the world what they'll look like except some crazy ideas I picked up from science fiction. I don't know why...
8: All right. That's why we're here. The head of our anthropology section has more ideas than any science fiction writer you've ever read. Now, here we are.
9: Terry, come in.
8: Hello, Professor. This is Mr. Dixon, the young man I told you about.
9: I know, Mr. Dixon.
7: Professor, I've got a problem.
9: Harry and I have discussed the problem. It is my theory that the Martians will, in most important respects, have the characteristics of the Earthman.
7: Oh, what's the basis of your theory, Professor?
9: It's very simple. The accomplishments of the Martians parallel our own. Only a being with opposable thumbs can fashion the intricate devices necessary for spaceships. Only a being with a nervous system like our own could master communication. Only a creature with a brain like ours could dream of peace.
7: Makes sense, Professor.
8: That's one side of it, Johnny. A lot of other anthropologists think differently.
9: Yeah, that is so.
8: They feel that the Martians living on a dry planet with little vegetation and very little water will be creatures that crawl on the ground like our insects, enlarged a few thousand times. They may look like enormous ants with oversized antennae.
7: I give up. With 48 hours left, I can't prepare accommodations for every conceivable form of life. I'll just have to improvise after they get here. I just hope they don't get too sick when they first look at us.

0: this is Matt Wilson again, reporting from the spaceport at Los Alamos. A tremendous crowd is gathered here. We're awaiting the appearance of the spaceship from Mars, which is being escorted by 20 rocket ships from the rendezvous near the moon. According to reports, all's gone well so far. The Martian ship... one moment, please. An audiobox announcement is going to be made to the people assembled.
1: Your attention, please. The ship from Mars and its escorts will be seen any moment from the east.
0: You heard that. Any moment, the ship from Mars and... Wait, there they are!
2: The Martian ship is idling over the field now, casting a huge shadow over the landscape. It's an awe-inspiring spectacle. The ship is tremendous, 18 to 20 stories in height, several city blocks long, and its large windows are fashioned of some kind of transparent...
3: Civilian commander to Special Defense Patrol. Man battle stations.
2: Our technical experts are staring at the craft in open-mouthed wonder. Mr. McCabe, what is your reaction?
4: I am dumbfounded. The ship doesn't seem to operate on a rocket principle. There's no belching fire, no clouds of smoke. I keep wondering what kind of fuel they use, what principles of propulsion, what metals.
2: Thank you, sir. 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Why, they're falling back, as though there was something. I see it now. It's a blue haze twisting about the Martian ship, forming a 20-foot blanket of... Whatever it is!
3: Command and Defense Patrol, 0 hour. Reorient all weapons. Remove safety controls. Stand by to fire.
2: The Secretary of the World Federation is going to speak.
1: As your great ship settles on our soil, we salute you, the emissaries of space. We wait eagerly for your appearance.
0: Now, the blue mist has completely vanished. All eyes are on the ship, waiting for the first Martian to appear. There is no sign of activity yet.
1: Will you respond to our greetings, Martians? Will you make your presence known?
0: Nothing stirring. No gangplank lowered. No sign of life. Perhaps they were not prepared for atmospheric conditions here. Perhaps on the very brink of success.

0: greetings, Martians. Will you make your presence known?
1: Nothing stirring. No gangplank lowered. No sign of life. Perhaps they were not prepared for atmospheric conditions here. Perhaps on the very brink of success, death has struck within that awe-inspiring vessel. Wait, it looks... Yes, it's moving. A tremendous section of the ship's prow is opening out in front. Like a gigantic tongue, it thrusts forward and drops to earth, forming a great ramp from the ship to our soil. And now it's down, and the surface of the ramp is like nothing ever seen on this earth. A shimmering, impalpable iridescence, unbelievably radiant and beautiful. The throng of spectators is silent, motionless, scarcely breathing, waiting to see the first Martian emerge. And still, nothing. No one, no thing comes down the ramp. There is nothing but silence. Listen, that must be the Martian communication vibrations we were told about. Then men on the field are operating the receiving device.
2: Earthmen, we ask that you send one representative to board our craft. We assure his safety.
3: Gentlemen, there is no cause for alarm.
4: I think there is. They want a hostage or a specimen to take back with them.
5: There's no time for anything. They're waiting for a decision.
6: Mr. Secretary.
5: Yes, Mr. McKay.
6: If it's all right with the committee, I'd like to go aboard. Technical information, sir.
4: No.
6: Quiet, John.
4: This is my dish, McCabe. I was slated for the space run to Mars, remember? You're not doing me out of this. Besides, you're too valuable to waste.
6: Mr. Secretary, tell them I'm coming aboard.
2: Men of Mars, we comply with your request. Our representative is about to board your ship.
7: Get ready, Johnny Dixon. This is it. Take a good long look at the sun in the sky. Take a deep breath of the Earth's good air. You may never get another after you meet. Whatever is waiting at the end of this long ramp. The ramp. It's pulling me forward like a conveyor belt. It's beginning to rise into the air. Get a move on, Johnny. Get out of that ship. Get into that ship. Made it. No one here. Nothing except that dancing light. I'll follow it.
2: Enter, Earthman.
6: Huh? Well, how can I? I'm closed in by four solid walls.
2: Follow the light, Earthman. The walls will not impede you.
6: Molecular reorientation? Changing the density of solid matter at will?
2: We achieved that pen. Thousand cycles ago, Earthman.
6: Where are you, man of Mars? This room is flooded with light, but I see no one.
2: We are not ready to reveal ourselves.
6: The people of Earth are waiting to see you, to welcome you. There is nothing to fear.
2: We are not afraid. Dixon.
6: You know my name.
2: We know many things. That is why we are sad, filled with revulsion.
6: I don't understand. What do you mean?
2: Through the dark spaceways we came to you, in peace. You said to us, come in peace. But the escorts you sent to honor us were armed for destruction. The very ground on which we now rest seethes with radioactive potential.
6: Wait! You've misunderstood us. These weapons are for defense against you, not attack.
2: Many cycles ago, we of Mars learned, as you Earthmen will someday learn, that wars are fought, men are slaughtered, civilizations wiped out by those who attack with weapons of defense.
6: But our world is at peace now.
2: Your peace is not peace. It is a thin cloak which covers the hates and fears and savagery of primitive beings. Observe, Dixon. On this large visi-screen, we have for hours been viewing your people in many parts of your Earth. Watch.
6: The Senator.
2: Listen.
7: I warned you it was a

0: never again see Dixon alive. I told you not to trust foreigners. Just give me the word and I'll blast them all into kingdom come.
1: You must not be deceived. He's only one man. The rest of us are different.
2: Are you? Look at this. From another part of your civilized earth.
0: You have been a traitor to our party. You've been guilty of bourgeois thinking. You have sold us out to the enemies of our people. You will pay the penalty. But first you will confess. Confess! Confess!
1: That's a backward part of our planet. It's not fair to judge by them.
2: Then we reveal a more civilized area. The country of your birth, Dixon. Many cycles, but in the end, the day will arrive.

Next week, another exciting drama on 2000 Plus, The Silent Noise. In the year 2000 Plus 20, an important man is murdered. How will the police of the future track down a killer? And what new methods of assault will the criminals of tomorrow use? Listen next week, and you'll find out. 2000 Plus is produced by Sherman H. Dreyer and Robert Winolson. In today's story, Ken Williams played Johnny, Louis Van Ruten played the voice of Mars, Lon Clark played McCabe, Frank Behrens was the senator, Amsey Strickland was Terry, Sanford Bickert was Paul, and Gilbert Mack was Dr. Lee. The orchestra was conducted by Emerson Buckley, music composed by Elliot Jacoby. Script by Judith and David Bublik. Sound by Walt Shaver and Al April. Engineer Bob Albrecht, and your announcer, Ken Marvin. This program was transcribed. This is the Mutual Broadcasting System.

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2: Jackson, pull this lever for me. Good. That's working.
1: In the year 2104, a Federation research cruiser was launched into space. Its mission, to seek out new life. Fitted with wall-to-wall monitoring, every moment on board the Really Invincible 3 Macclesfield Division has been transmitted back to Earth. What you're about to hear took place live a while ago, 70,000 light-years from home. At the end of the last series, Captain Gordon Taylor became the first commander in history to lead his crew into a black hole. A few minutes later, they're back.
3: Is anyone there? Karen! Are you all right, Karen?
4: I'm fine, sir.
3: That's the spirit. I think we've come through in one piece.
4: We're such a lucky ship, sir.
3: Okay, people, let's be having you. I hope you get, Doctor.
5: So that's what happens when you enter the...
3: Try not to think about it, Clap, if you like. Patterson, come on.
6: Don't judge me!
3: Okay. Put the gun down. It's only me.
4: Sir?
3: Come on, people. Rise and shine. Jackson, for God's sake, cover yourself up.
5: What the hell was that about? That was disgusting.
3: Right, as your captain, I forbid anyone to talk about what just went on in there. Be thankful we're alive. A little embarrassed, perhaps, but alive. Clive, stop thinking about it.
7: Sorry, sir.
3: Now, what we all need to do is get busy. We've a ship to run. There's lots to do. Any suggestions?
8: You're the captain, sir.
9: I'll go and check out the ship, sir. I'll see if anything works.
3: Yes, good. Good idea, Justin. Good. We need things working. Come on, everyone. Get busy. Do something. Fan out.
1: Episode 1. Hole. Tuesday, the 5th of April. After a thorough examination of the ship, Chief Engineer Stuart Jackson has good and bad news.
3: So, only the toaster works?
10: Yes, sir.
3: Well, that's great news. I love toasters.
10: No, that's the bad news, sir. The only thing working is the toaster.
3: Well, if that's the bad news, then the good news must be phenomenally good.
8: Shall I take over, sir? Handle this news situation?
3: Yes, yeah, it's a good idea, Patterson. I've got toast to eat. Probably all sort itself out after a good toasty. Always remember my tutor at Space Tech. Old Metal Hand Gordy, we called him on account of his metal hand. Insisted on all of us having a good toasty before work. Feed the stomach, feed the mind, he would say.
10: Anyway, the good news.
3: So, of course, toast killed him in the end.
7: How did toast kill him?
3: Well, a slice was stuck in the toaster. He reaches in with his metal hand. Bang! Same. Damn fine tutor. Damn fine toaster.
10: But does anybody want to hear my good news?
3: Oh, go on, Jackson. Make it quick.
10: Well, the ship's buggered, but apparently we are due a free upgrade. So if I can get the emergency power up and running, we can download the upgrade from HQ and we should be okay.
3: Why didn't you say so?
10: Well, I was trying to...
3: You need to speak up. You're not the new boy anymore. We're okay. We've got an upgrade, people. Jackson sorted it all out. Everyone else, toast all round. On.
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12: We're revolving again.
6: Hold on.
12: Hang on to your couch, people. 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
1: With a canteen that revolves at 24 varying speeds, the really invincible 3.2.8 is now one of the most sophisticated in the fleet.
3: Oh, look at this big, fat Federation logo and everything. Stand back. Captain's mail for the captain of the ship. That's me. Oh, yes.
4: Would you like me to read it, sir?
3: Thank you, Karen. Anything I need to do?
4: They're giving us a new mission.
3: Bring it on.
4: They want us to go to the planet GFAX.
3: Right.
4: And sort out the call centre.
3: The call centre?
4: Yes, apparently the service has been really poor lately, and they wanted to talk to management and sort it out.
3: Call centre? But we're pioneers, for God's sake. We deal in things like black holes, not call centres.
9: Is there a difference?
13: The captain's right. This is not in our remit. Our mission statement is very clear. Seek out new life and destroy it.
4: Actually, I think it's just to seek it out, not to... You just made up the last bit.
13: I thought it was destroyed.
4: No!
13: Well, seek out new life, not services.
4: Oh, just a minute. There's another bit at the bottom of the letter. Please note your designated remit is now to seek out new life, maybe find the odd planet or two, do bits and bobs, whatever's going really.
3: Okay, people, let's brush the job off as fast as we can, then move on to something more pioneering and epoch-making. Set coordinates for the planet GFAX. And Karen, send a letter to HQ telling them we've just become the first craft in history to survive a black hole. There could be a fleet commendation in this.
4: Shall I tell them what went on inside the black hole?
3: No. Just say we went in and came out again.
4: Okay.
3: That should make them sit up a bit.
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13: Let's just bomb the whole bloody planet.
3: Hold firm, everyone.
1: 4 hours later, the really invincible is still on hold.
3: Ah, Doctor, you've been missing the excitement.
7: I'm sorry, sir. I've just been putting the finishing touches to my latest rather groundbreaking research, which I've been working on for years, and which will blow the lid
3: off. Yes, never mind that. Help us out with this call centre problem. What's the science angle on all this, sir?
7: It's Lionel Richie, circa 1985.
3: Right. Karen, perhaps you can tell us about these call centre operatives.
4: Well, they're called pendula verbularis, unlike Earth plants. They've got brains, and they can talk, so they're good on the phone. And because they're rooted in the soil, they don't need toilet breaks, which makes them perfect.
15: Hello?
3: Oh, they're here at last.
15: Thank you for your call. You're speaking to... Ya-ya-ya-ya! How can I help you today?
3: Good afternoon.
4: Ya-ya-ya-ya!
3: Ya-ya-ya-ya.
4: No. Ya-ya-ya-ya!
3: Yeah.
4: No.
3: Yes,
4: listen,
3: all right.
4: Listen,
3: yes,
4: listen,
3: yes.
4: This is Captain
3: Gordon Taylor from the Really Invincible 3, and I was hoping to speak to...
9: 0.2.8, sir.
3: 0.2.8. On official Earth Federation business, and I'd like to speak to your manager, please, sir.
15: I'm afraid he's not available to take your call. Can I help you with anything?
3: Well, I don't think that actually, this is a managerial matter, and I need to talk to someone in charge.
15: How is the weather there with you today?
13: Shall I get the guns out, sir?
4: Leave her alone. She's nervous.
3: Listen, Yaya, she's hung up.
4: Well, you said her name wrong.
3: But that's no excuse. They're supposed to be polite.
4: They're probably really badly paid.
3: I was hoping to invite management up to the ship. talk things through in a civilised fashion, but, well, if we can't get through,
9: I could just beam them up, sir.
3: Quiet, Jackson, I'm thinking...
9: It's just, now my tractor beam's been upgraded to Tractor Beam Plus. It's got some nifty new features.
3: Oh, what? And is one of them to somehow locate management in all that green foliage down there and bring them up?
9: Yes. It's got an authority scan. It can isolate and beam up authority figures.
3: How the hell does it do that?
9: It scans for natural bearing, height, number of pens, size of sexual organs, stuff like that.
3: And they wouldn't have a choice?
9: No, it would be compulsory.
3: Perfect. Let's bring them up.
9: Right.
3: Show them a little human hospitality. Oh, we could have a cheese and wine.
4: Oh.
3: Mixed business with pleasure.
4: No.
3: This is a compulsory cheese and wine, particularly important today in the light of the... the black hole experience, to help us re-establish the normal, civilised boundaries of social interaction. My quarters at HR. Non-attendance will be punishable by court-martial.
6: Thank you so much for entering me.
1: Against the wishes of Patterson, his second-in-command, Captain Gordon Taylor has decided to bring alien plant life on board the ship. Against the wishes of the whole crew, he's decided to hold a cheese and wine. They are decisions he will grow to regret.
9: Going now, sir.
3: Right, insignia straight, everyone. Let's make a good impression. Karen, I'd like you to take charge of seeing our guests are comfortable.
4: I'm here, sir. Water in can and secateurs at the ready. Oh, I can't wait to meet them. Apparently, when they flower, they've got a heavenly scent.
7: Seeing as it's a special occasion, can I interest anyone in trying my new aftershave? I developed it myself.
3: Oh.
7: Have a sniff.
3: Clive, tell me this isn't what you've been working on.
7: Yes, I've called it Clive.
3: Your years of groundbreaking research.
7: It's a distinctive musty scent for the confident individual man with hints of ginger and musk.
4: Ooh.
7: I have other products as well. Shampoo, deodorant spray and roll-on.
3: Have you tested it, Clive?
7: Well, why do you think I'm asking you to try it?
9: Locked on to authority figures, sir. There's two of them. Leaving aboard in 5 seconds. Five...
4: Oh, no, Captain! You put a tulip and it wasn't home.
3: Yeah, I'm making an effort.
4: But to them, it'll look like you're wearing a severed head.
3: Oh, good point. Are you sure these are management, Jackson? they're not very big, are they? In fact, they look a bit runty.
4: Oh, I think they're sweet.
3: Ugliest plants I've ever seen.
4: They're not flowering yet, sir. They can hear you.
3: Welcome to the Really Invincible 3.2.8. I am Captain Gordon Taylor, but everyone just has to call me Flashdance. Now, before we get down to the real reason you're all here, the cheese and wine, let's get the dull stuff out of the way. There have been some complaints that service hasn't been up to scratch. Calls haven't been answered, etc. Have you staffing problems? I know from experience a happy crew is a happy ship. Is it concerning wages? Do your staff have a union? It's very important. Unity is strength and all that. I thought they were supposed to be talkative.
4: They've just been uprooted, sir. They're in shock. Perhaps I should repot them. Can I get you anything? Cut back some of those dead leaves.
3: Right, that's not English, is it?
13: No, sir. Computer, auto-translate, please.
16: Death. Kill. Destroy. Murder. Strangle. Kill.
3: Well, I think we get the gist of it.
16: Annihilate.
3: Yes, turn off auto translate. Well, that's it. I think in the light of what they've told us, that we should skip talk of service issues and get straight on with the cheese and wine. Ease the situation with some old-fashioned Earth-style hospitality.
13: Are you mad, sir? They've just threatened to kill us.
3: And I've just offered them a cheese and wine. One thing will cancel out the other.
13: Their roots are spreading. I don't like the look of this.
4: Don't worry, they just need to be looked after. Perhaps we should deadhead them.
13: Good idea.
4: What have you done?
13: dead heading them.
4: That's not dead heading!
13: Look. Dead head. What's the problem?
3: Patterson, hand over your weapon.
13: Sir, they were a threat.
4: They just planned.
3: I'm relieving you of your position. Hand over your weapon.
7: They might not be dead, sir. Permission to take them to the lab for analysis.
3: Analysis? You mean make them better?
7: Yes, sir.
4: I'll help you. Right. You take that one and... I'll take this one.
7: They are a little heavy.
4: Look! It's the roof. They've gone through the grating in the floor. Look at all of the chips.
7: They're definitely not dead, sir. The roofs are... They're sticking out any little holes. They're spreading and... God knows how far they've spread through the inner workings of the... Listen! Listen!
3: Sounds like the engine failing.
4: Gosh, they do take quickly.
3: Exactly how far have these roots spread, Clive 55?
7: I'd say right through the air conditioning vents, the plumbing, the cable casing, into the engine and the computer systems. These plants have, in effect, taken over the whole ship.
13: Can I have my gun back, please, sir?
3: Yes.
13: Eli Panzers!
1: Security Officer Melissa Patterson is too late. The multiplying roots of call center management are slowly strangling the whole ship.
17: Power supply is still operative, sir, but I'm afraid...
11: No cappuccinos.
3: What about lattes?
11: No, I'm sorry.
18: Damn this light! Oh, my foot! Get off me! Sir! Sir, can you...
3: To think that this was the finest upgraded ship in the universe.
17: No, it's little more than a trellis. Secateurs, Jackson.
18: Thanks, sir.
17: Oh, that's better. Oh, communication from Earth, sir.
3: From Earth? Well, that's working, is it?
17: That's working fine, sir. Colonel Kingston Smith in Macclesfield HQ coming through on visual.
3: Does he have to? I'm hardly ready
17: to... And he's live.
3: Live? Well, normally there's a six-month delay.
17: Not since the upgrade.
3: Oh, good Lord. Right. Don't let on about the state of the negotiations.
19: Is that you?
3: Haha, Kingston Smith. If you've rung to congratulate me on
19: the... What the hell's going on? We're paralysed down here. They're not answering the phone. Folk are getting angry. Society is in breakdown.
3: Right. Did you get the message about the black hole?
19: Flash dance! It's civil war down here. We need that call centre up and running. Have you spoken to them?
3: I have spoken to them. We've put some points across. They've put some points across. I think we'll have the situation sorted out pretty soon.
19: Make it fast, Flash dance. Things are breaking down. I've got to go. Who are you? Get up!
3: Righto, Kingston Smith. Is that really Macclesfield he's talking about?
17: It is, sir. What's throwing you, sir, is that it's on fire.
3: Oh.
17: We've lost contact, sir. I think they're in trouble.
3: So are we.
18: The power's failing. Everything's failing, even the oxygen system.
3: What about the toaster?
17: I'm not sure about the toaster.
18: Well, check it. This is a disaster.
17: All right, sir, I'll check the toaster. Then I'll check the oxygen.
1: What should have been a simple job sorting out service issues has turned into a matter of life and death for the ship and for planet Earth. The pressure is on for scientist Clive 55 as he analyzes cuttings of Pendula verbularis in the lab.
20: Clive?
11: Mm-hmm?
20: Why are you setting fire to their leaves?
11: To see what happens. It proves that they're very much alive on account of how much they're writhing. Apparently, so they say, plants scream. Now, the human ear, you or I, can't hear it, but they say that a dog can.
20: I can hear it.
11: Can you?
20: Yeah. It's quite loud, Clive.
11: Is it?
3: Clive, what have you got for me?
11: Look.
3: Clive, I've never liked torture, and it doesn't help us.
20: Exactly.
3: I want these plants dead.
20: No!
3: Karen, we need decisive action. The toaster is toast.
20: But it's not their fault. They were uprooted. All they're trying to do is re-establish themselves.
11: Pass me those jars, will you please, sir?
3: What are they?
11: Well, various types of acid.
20: Oh, I can't watch this. Oh.
3: Karen. Carry on, Clive.
1: 7 years of service are beginning to take their toll on Karen Trex. Stuart Jackson, taking time off from fixing the oxygen supply, pays her a surprise visit in her quarters.
20: I'm on the toilet, Stuart!
17: Right. How's the Star Constellation design seat?
20: Oh, it's lovely, thanks. It feels really nice. Oh, flushes are working.
17: The plants must have got for the plumbing.
20: Yeah.
17: Oh, well.
20: At least my sound system's still working.
17: Yeah, what is that?
20: Whales mating.
17: Oh, right.
20: Whale song calms me down. I'd be a wreck otherwise.
17: Sounds like my mum.
20: Sorry?
17: Not mating, singing. She used to sing like that. She wasn't very good.
20: Oh.
17: But I miss her. Sounds.
20: I'm so lucky to have my little orchids. They're like my family. It's the only real closeness you get on board, isn't it?
17: Yeah, unless you count what happened in the black hole.
20: Oh. Yeah. Yeah, that was pretty intimate.
17: Weird.
20: Oh, I know. Yucky.
17: Actually, I quite liked it. I felt like we were so close, like,
20: yeah, come
17: touching.
20: And meet the flowers. They're just over here. Ah, right, this one I call Dad. This is Mum. Hiya, Mummy. This little old shriveled one is Auntie Sylvie. And here's the dog, Snuggles. Oh, I go mad without them.
17: Yeah, why is that orchid there, old Auntie Sylvie? Why is she so shriveled?
20: She's 82. You'd be shriveled, eh?
17: No, I mean, the other orchids are flourishing, but she's on her last legs.
20: Oh, well, the weeds got her a few weeks ago. They're always getting into the flower bed. It's a full-time job cutting them back. They really... Oh, my God! Weeds!
17: Well, that must be tough.
20: They're weeds!
17: Yeah, chill out, Karen.
20: Weeds!
17: Yeah, sing with the whales, Karen. Sing with the whales.
20: No! Stuart, you accidentally beamed weeds from GFAT. They've been strangling the Pendriverbularis. Quick, let's talk, Chloe.
0: I know.
21: What, you know they're weeds?
0: Yes, sir.
21: Why didn't you say?
0: Well, I don't want to appear right all the time, sir. It's not good for your self-esteem. Anyway, I think I've found a weed killer.
20: That
21: sounds familiar.
20: Isn't that your aftershave?
0: Yes. I've discovered not only can it give a man a distinctive musky allure, it can also kill weeds. Look.
20: Oh.
0: And because it's a liquid, we can inject it into the roots, they'll shrivel up, die, and relinquish their deadly hold on the ship.
20: Kill the weeds!
0: I've also got jar loads of the stuff, so Patterson can load it into a Pato blaster. She can fire it over planet GFAX and liberate the Pendriverbularis.
20: Kill the weeds!
21: All right, Karen. And you'd still recommend this as an aftershave?
0: I've also got it in a creamy balm for those with sensitive skin.
21: Patterson?
22: Yes, sir?
21: It's the moment you've been waiting for.
22: You're resigning, sir?
21: Oh, far from it. Prepare your Patablaster rocket for launch. The time for chatting is over. No more polite banter, just action.
22: My kind of orders, sir.
21: Hold fire until Clive brings you his aftershave.
22: Bit confused by that order, sir.
21: I love this teamwork stuff. All using our new things. Patterson's using her Patablaster. Jackson's got his tractor beam.
17: Karen's used the toilet seat.
20: Stuart.
21: Great stuff. I've used my toaster. We're all doing wonderfully in our own particular areas. Gives me a warm feeling in my tummy.
0: Could just be trapped wind, sir.
21: Could be, but I don't think it is. Maybe it was a bit.
0: I am always right, sir.
21: You are, Clive. I really think you are.
1: The crew move fast. It's not long before the visiting plant life has been injected and destroyed. And the planet GFAX showered in aftershave.
21: Right, just so I'm clear, all the weeds on the planet have been successfully wiped out.
17: Yes, sir.
21: And so has everything else.
17: That's right. According to our analysis, the surface of the planet is a barren, lifeless wasteland.
21: Clive, you said it was weed killer.
0: I can't always be right, sir.
20: But Clive!
0: Besides, what is a weed? Is a weed a plant? I mean, one person's weed is another person's flower.
21: Clive, you wanted us to put that stuff on our chin.
20: Oh, the Pendriverbularis! Kill myself if we destroyed innocent life!
13: Oh. We've destroyed innocent life. Yeah? Thanks.
21: Oh, hold that bullet, Karen. There's mail from home.
13: Oh, as you were, Karen. It's for the captain.
21: Oh, no. It's from Macclesfield HQ. Patterson summarised it for me, gently.
13: Well, apparently they've retaken control on Earth.
21: Oh.
13: They're rethinking the whole call centre strategy,
21: uh-huh,
13: and probably moving the whole lot back to Bradford.
21: So it's good news.
13: Well, they say we've broken interplanetary rules by destroying a planet. We've set back Earth's reputation by a generation. And as for your fleet commendation, you can whistle for it.
21: Oh, well, did they get my message about the black hole?
13: Yes. Received your communication about being the first in history to go in a black hole and
21: yes,
13: come out again. And as far as we're concerned, you can bugger off back into it. Are you sure you don't want me to take over, sir?
21: No, I wouldn't. As far as I'm concerned, this has not been a bad day at all things considered. We've done Earth a favour. People are talking to each other again and not to plants. If you've got problems, talk them through.
17: Does that mean we can talk about the black hole?
21: No, you are forbidden to so much as mention it. If I'd known that entering a black hole would have resulted in such frenzied weirdness, I'd never have gone into it.
0: Probably the high-density vortex somehow pushing our bodies together.
21: Quiet.
0: Pulsating.
21: A team relies on certain structures and disciplines. We've a long journey ahead, and we can't do that as a big, amorphous, pulsating jellyfish, even if it does make us feel squidgy and warm. Now, I think some music practice in my quarters tonight.
20: No.
21: Yes?
20: No.
21: Civilized social interaction is what we'll need. 8 o'clock sharp. Bring your instrument.
20: Here we go.
21: Good. Right, everyone ready? After three. 1, 2, 3. Clive, if you'll take the lead tonight.
1: It is clear that on crossing the event horizon into the black hole, the crew somehow morphed into one globular, pulsating mass. It is an experience they must try to forget. In The Spaceship, Captain Gordon Taylor is played by James Fleet, Stuart Jackson by Paul Barnhill, Karen Trex by Rosie Cavaliero, Melissa Patterson by Emily Joyce, and Clive 55 by Neil Warhurst. The Pendula Verbularis is played by Anna Bengo, and the narrator is Nicholas Bolton. The Spaceship is written by Paul Barnhill and Neil Warhurst, and is directed by Sally Avens.
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0: Quiet, Please, which is written and directed by Willis Cooper, and which features Ernest Chappell. Quiet, Please, for tonight is called 3,000 Words.
1: What did you do if you heard a knock on your door some cold winter night? You went to the door and opened it. There was a fellow about 3 feet high standing on your front porch in the snow. Jump about 10 feet in the air and yell? Sure, probably. Only Hubert didn't jump. He couldn't. I was as surprised as he was. I saw my brother sitting there in a wheelchair. He saw a dwarf covered with snow looking as if he'd stepped out of a Walt Disney cartoon. And then Virginia come running from the back of the house and she recognized me right away.
2: Monk, where'd you come from?
1: Hiya, Virginia. Hubert, what's with this wheelchair?
2: What are you doing?
3: Hold it, Virginia.
2: Hubert.
3: Come in, Monk, come in.
1: Why, thanks, friend. What's with you, Hubert? What's the wheelchair for? You sick?
2: He's been in that chair 4 years, Monk.
1: Oh, Hubert, well, what's the matter? Gee, I
3: fell off a train platform. I can't use my legs.
1: Oh. I didn't know that.
2: What do you want, Monk?
3: Virginia, they got me coat, Monk.
1: Yeah, well, thanks, Hubert. Say, I like this place.
3: We like it. Well, sit down.
1: Thanks.
3: Virginia, go make us a drink.
1: Swell.
2: I want
3: it. You heard me, Virginia.
2: Oh.
1: Still don't like me, does she?
3: How'd you find us?
1: Huh? Oh, I ran across an item in the billboard a couple weeks ago. Says you were in business here. So I was in Cleveland. I thought I'd run up and take a look at you. Only overnight, you know.
3: What do you want, Monk?
1: You're sure way out in the boondocks, aren't you?
3: We like it.
1: Cost me my last $4 for a taxi out here.
3: You're broke, huh?
1: Flat.
3: I figured that.
1: How you doing?
3: We get by.
1: There's no show business here, is it?
3: We're not in show business anymore.
1: Oh.
3: No.
1: Not much a guy can do in a wheelchair, is there, Hubert?
3: No. Not much.
1: Yeah, it's too bad. A guy my size, shape, to get an honest day's work. It looks like you're in the same boat now.
3: I work.
1: Doing what?
3: Junior!
4: What?
3: Hold on, Drake.
4: I'm coming. Heaven's sake, I only got 2 hands.
1: That's what I mean. Scotch, you must be doing all right, kid. Well, let's go. Yeah, good, good. Yes, sir, you must be doing all right.
2: You're not going to get a cent, Mom.
1: Now, look, honey, I'm Hubert's brother, not yours, and he'll decide, not you, so... Leave us not be bitter, see?
3: Sit down, Virginia, shut up.
1: Am I right, Hubert?
3: I suppose we're stuck with him.
1: You said it.
2: Hubert, I...
1: Nix, Virginia. I won't be much trouble, Hubert.
3: Monk, how about doing a little honest work for a change?
1: Well, a little, maybe. Doing what?
3: You're talking about how I used to be good with my hands.
1: I was better.
3: That's right. Well, I got a certain amount... And work to be done, Monk, and I can't do so well since my accident.
1: Are you talking about woodwork?
3: Yeah. Virginia, give Monk another drink.
2: I tell you, Hubert...
3: I said give him another drink.
1: I said give me another drink, Virginia. A little more scotch and not so much soda this time. Yes, thank you, dear. Go on, Hubert.
3: Remember that dummy you made for me in Detroit in Jack Hill's shop?
1: Yeah, sure. What are you doing, making dummies for the profession?
3: No, I'm still in the profession.
1: I thought you said you're out of show business.
3: I am.
1: I don't get it. Oh, thanks, Virginia.
3: Listen, I was the best ventriloquist in show business.
1: Oh, you were good.
3: But did show business ever give me a break? Did I ever play the palace? Did I ever get on the radio? Did I ever make money?
1: I remember when you got $600 a week.
2: For 11 weeks.
3: That's right, Mark.
1: Yeah, what are you doing here now? Playing club dates or what?
3: I never leave the house.
2: We never leave the house.
1: Hey, what's the gimmick, Hubert?
3: If you take up my proposition...
2: Hubert, you'll be
3: shut up.
1: Thanks.
3: If you take up my proposition, you're not to leave the house either.
1: Well, if it pays off, and if we eat, and drink...
3: We will.
1: How much?
3: $20 a week and found.
1: 20. Well,
3: We ain't good, Monk.
1: Yeah, have another shot, Virginia, please.
2: You want one, Hubert?
3: Yeah. Well?
1: I don't get it yet.
3: I want you to make me some figures.
1: Figures? Dummies?
3: Well, like dummies. Some of them will be kind of portrait figures. It'll be masks and stuff, too. Got a very nice little shop in back.
1: Look, will you tell a guy what this is all about for the love of... Oh, thanks, Virginia.
3: Why, it's very simple, Monk. I want you to make some ghosts for me.
1: Sure, you figured it out, didn't you? It's a new angle on the spiritualism racket. We sat there till 2:30 while he told me about how he worked it. He had a dummy all fixed up in oriental costume, turban and everything. He'd sit in his wheelchair with a very dim little blue light overhead, and Virginia'd come in and make like she's hypnotizing him. She wore a black robe, a veil, all that kind of stuff. Then the suckers would ask questions the dummy on Hubert's knee would answer. Then the suckers would pay my brother perfectly good dough for it and come back for more. Yeah, sure, it sounds corny, but you have no idea what suckers will go for. And this is a big town. Never mind what town. And so there's thousands of suckers to draw on. Yeah, it's pathetic. But how it pays off. Hide around town. With them tomatoes, I can whip up little Josephine to the life. No time at all. And get this. Nobody knows I'm there, see? And the dwarf can move around the darkened room almost as if he's invisible. You look in the wrong place, see? Well, it's a riot. It's a gold mine. No checks, strictly cash on the line. Hubert stashes it all away in a big old safe. All except what he doles out to Virginia for the house. And my pay. And that ain't so good. What's $20 with the hundreds that came rolling in? What's a few dollars a week for grocery money with hundreds of dollars being stuck away in a little old safe? Virginia?
2: What are you laughing at, Monk?
1: I was just thinking. One woman, this Mrs. Kiefer, she was the biggest sucker of them all. She used to come every week, every Thursday, to talk to her dear departed husband, Tom. I got to know Tom pretty well. She'd sit there in the dark blue light and bawl quietly.
5: Hubert, can't you bring my husband back for me?
3: It is very, very difficult.
5: Oh, Tom. Tom.
3: Listen. Tom wishes to speak to you. Tom. Tom Kiefer. Tom is here.
5: Oh. Oh, Tom. Speak to me.
3: I love you, Adeline. I'm very lonely here.
5: Oh, Tom. If I could only see you.
3: I may speak to you only through the medium of this figure, Adeline. Be good, Adeline. Be good. Be charitable. Give your money to the deserving. For in this mysterious land from whose shore no traveler returns, we know the worthlessness of earthly wealth.
1: And standing in the other room in my suit of black tights that covered me from head to foot, I whispered to Virginia, he's laying it on thick tonight, ain't he? And before she could reply, I heard my cue.
3: I must return now. And leave this figure through whose lips I speak to you, Adelaide.
5: Oh, Tom, no. No.
3: Good night. Be still, Mrs. Kiefer. Perhaps you may feel the hand of the dear departed one upon yours.
1: And I sneaked in. And I touched her arm ever so lightly. She screamed and jumped. She was looking straight in my direction in the dim light. Only she was looking about 2 feet over my head. She didn't see me at all. It's a great racket. A dozen more times like that and $200 bills, sometimes three. The other customers with their 20s, their 50s, and a safe in the corner of the room bulging. And 20 a week for me. And house money for Virginia. And me and Virginia and Hubert with the props put away, sitting and having a drink together. And all of us thinking.
6: I'm thinking about the money. The beautiful money in the safe.
2: I'm thinking about the money. The beautiful money in the safe.
1: I'm thinking about the money. The beautiful money.
3: What you two are going to do, but I'm going to bed.
1: Good night, Hubert.
2: Good night, Hubert.
1: I was wondering something, Virginia.
2: Yeah?
1: I was wondering how long this goes on.
2: What goes on?
1: The $100 bills. You and me on nickels and dimes.
2: Huh. Forever, I guess.
1: You want another drink?
2: I sure do.
1: Yeah, I'm getting a little tired of it.
2: You are?
1: Yep.
2: That chance of doing anything about it with him.
3: You know, Bunk's a ventriloquist, too.
2: What? I thought you were in bed, Hubert.
1: That was me, Virginia.
2: What?
1: Sure, Virginia. I'm a ventriloquist. I'm better than Hubert, even. And he doesn't know it.
2: You're kidding.
1: Yeah. Listen.
2: Sure, you're a ventriloquist, Monk. Monk! Why, I could have sworn that was me speaking. I didn't...
1: You see, in a pinch, we could get along without Hubert, couldn't we? $100 bills. Sure, if Hubert happened to leave, I could build a dummy of him. We could just change places. The dummy could sit in a wheelchair and hold a ventriloquist on his lap. I'm about the same size as the dummy he's got. Then the oriental clothes would fit me.
2: Who'd know the difference?
1: I can imitate Hubert's voice or anybody's voice. In the dark.
2: Who'd know the difference?
1: The dummy could wear Hubert's clothes. It'd have Hubert's voice. But the dummy wouldn't get the money.
2: We would.
1: We'd know the difference.
2: That's right. Nobody knows you're here.
1: Nobody ever leaves the house.
2: Nobody'd ever know the difference.
1: And so, you know, I really wasn't surprised 3 or 4 days later when Virginia came and told me that Hubert had died. Something he ate seemed to be. Virginia had more stuff in her than I thought she had. It's no cinch digging a hole 6 feet deep between supper time and breakfast, especially in the rain. Especially when the people digging the hole are not very used to manual labor, a woman and a 3-foot dwarf. The rain helped, of course, after we got the grave filled. Made it look as if the place had never been dug up. Very neat, very handy. I was pretty tired by daylight, but there wasn't much time to rest. I had to get the dummy made. Virginia had to sew Hubert's clothes on it. Then we had to go and open the safe with the combination we found in Hubert's desk. Look at the money. We had to look at it pretty often and count it. I kept practicing Hubert's voice, too. I wanted to be perfect. Listen, Virginia.
3: 67 years ago, our fathers brought forth on this continent a new nation.
1: How's that?
2: Giving me the creeps.
3: So I'll cut it out.
2: Don't do that. Not exactly like him.
1: Good.
7: Now, my dear Adelaide, if you could see your way clear to leave an extra $1,000 or so with our good friend.
2: That's perfect. You got him exactly.
1: Why, baby, I can imitate anybody. Looks all right, though, doesn't it? Turn off the main light. Sure, fine. Let's get the head down a little. Okay, Hubert?
3: Like this one?
1: That's it, Hubert. How's that, Virginia?
2: Uh-huh.
1: How do I look, okay? Okay, I climb up on the dummy's knee. Put the arm around me, Virginia. That's it. Oh, the hand caught my collar. Take it easy. You don't want to choke me. Oh, can't you fix it? Let go of me, Hubert. Yeah, that's better. Hurry up, Virginia. There's somebody coming up the porch. Easy now. Take it easy. Here we go.
3: Come in.
5: Good evening, Gilbert.
3: Good evening, Mrs. Kiefer.
1: How am I doing, Virginia?
2: Good evening, Mrs. Kiefer. Hubert says he feels the presence very close. Will you please sit down at once?
5: Oh, yes, of course. I'm so glad.
3: Please sit down quietly, Mrs. Kiefer. The spirits are near. Virginia?
2: I am here, Hubert. Rest and sleep, Hubert, that the spirits may know and come. Rest, the blessed trance of the soul. Sleep. Sleep. Sleep.
1: I'm going to have to make this snappy. That hand's digging into my neck again.
2: Sleep. Sleep. Sleep.
3: Adelaide.
5: Oh. Oh, Tom. Tom, darling.
1: The first time, the second time, the third time. I was terrific. And Tom was under control, too. Tom told Adelaide to give away her money, give to a worthy cause, he said. Well, what cause could be more worthy than the cause of the medium that brought Tom's voice back to her from across the Jordan? Why, sure. The third time, she left $1,000 with us in Virginia, and I spent quite a while that night just sitting and looking at the money in the battered old safe. And not remembering the $20 a week and the piddling grocery money that used to be ours. It was that third night that I woke up sometime after midnight. I couldn't resist the temptation to go in and open the safe. Look at the money again. Feast my eyes on it. Feel its crispness in my hand. And I went into the room and there was a little tiny light there. But I couldn't see anything for a minute, so I just waited. I just waited and waited. And then I heard a sound. I didn't recognize it at first, but as my eyes got more used to the dimness, I discovered the door of the safe was open. Somebody else couldn't resist temptation. I flipped on the light. Well, my dear Virginia.
5: I was just looking.
1: Where's the money?
5: What? Money?
1: Stop that silly talk. So you were going to scramble it, leave me holding the bag, huh?
5: You get away from
1: good
5: me.
1: Good thing I couldn't sleep.
5: Get away!
1: Too bad, Virginia.
5: I'll put it back.
1: No.
5: What are you...
1: Too bad, baby.
5: I'll break your back.
1: I'm so glad I learned to imitate your voice, Virginia.
5: Go away.
1: Because
5: me.
1: I didn't need Hubert, darling. And I don't need you either. Being a very good ventriloquist, I am also very strong. Virginia was a big girl, but she fit in the safe quite nicely with the money. And then there was another hole to dig in the garden, and not so much time, so I made it only 4 feet deep. And there I was all alone, me and the money, and nobody knew I was there. They thought Hubert and Virginia were there. And how could anyone know the difference? Mrs. Kiefer is on the way over. She's got a lot of money to give away tonight. I might just as well have it. Don't you agree? Well, dummy, let's make it good. Okay, Hubert?
3: We'll make it good, brother.
1: We sure will. And that's all, brother. Now, sit still. Let me get set. Hook the arm into the back of my costume. That's good. Lights are all fixed. Now, when the doorbell rings, Virginia will answer, but Mrs. Kiefer won't see her. Let's see.
2: Come in, Mrs. Kiefer. The spirits are waiting for you.
1: Not so bad. Darn it, that hand's choking me again. I have to fix that. Awful uncomfortable. My gosh, she's early.
2: Come in. Come in.
1: Yeah, I must have been hearing things. Well, let's go look. Something's caught. What's that? Oh, it's that ham. Here. I can't reach. Let go, Hubert. Hubert, let go. I'm choking. Who's that? Hubert. Virginia. Help. Help.

0: 31 and a half, 32, 33, 35, 40, and 10 is 50, and 50 is a pound. At first, when you are given change in new money, it may sound rather odd. So if you're puzzled by 31 and a half, 32, 33, 35, 40, and 10 is 50, and 50 is a pound, think decimal. Now there are 100 new pence in a pound. Think decimal. That way you'll find shopping simple.
1: If you're paying this kind of money for a car, you'd want it to have a touch of style, legroom, four doors, and all that. And if this is what you had in mind, you don't even have to pay that kind of money for the new Skoda Super Estel. Skoda's new Super Estel puts the man in the street
2: and his dog
1: on the road.
3: You know, some marmalades get some of their tang from added flavouring. While Robertson's Golden Shred gets all of its tang from Seville oranges. What would you rather have for breakfast?
4: You're not hungry, dear Henry, I've just burned the roast and I've ruined the spuds.
5: Well, that's a nice thing, isn't it? After I've been working
4: Henry,
5: all day...
4: Henry, I've got me secret supply.
5: You don't mean...
4: Polo mints.
5: Yum, yum.
0: Thirty-one and a half, 32, 33, 35, 40, and 10 is 50, and 50 is a pound. 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Now there are 100 new pence in a pound. Think decimal. 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

0: Pete Gibson of the International Secret Police.
1: Ceiling zero.

0: While, however, Quan Wu has managed to live through the plane crash and has returned to the Octopus Castle. He tells his master what he has heard of the advance, that Bob Gilmore is bringing a band of men from Nag Chuka, while still more police are stationed in Mardak, the slave headquarters at the foot of the Himalayas. He urges the Octopus to flee for his life, but the criminal merely laughs. He has an army of his own hidden in the lower rooms of the castle, and now sets ordering them to their stations in the surrounding hills to await the attack and destroy the secret police once and for all. Clint and the others, however, are not waiting for Bob Gilmore to join them, but have gone ahead, alone, hoping to thus surprise the Octopus. We now find them crouched in the cold and windy pass, watching the castle.
1: Hey, how much longer do we have to park here watching that big barn while our tootsies freeze?
2: Just as long as there's activity around the castle, Barney. The Octopus is evidently stationing his men for defense.
3: You mean he knows we're going to come after him, Clint?
2: He must have gotten wind of it somehow, Speed.
1: Gotten wind of it is right. This wind would carry it to anybody.
2: Well, stop talking foolishness, Barney.
1: I resent that. I'm just trying to make the time pass quicker. We may be waiting out here in the cold for the rest of the night.
3: I don't think so, Barney. I haven't seen any fellas come out of the castle within the last 10 minutes. Maybe they're all out by now.
2: Yes, you're right, Speed. And once we're sure they're all out, then we'll go in.
1: And no matter what we run into inside the castle, it won't be half as bad as this wind and cold out, sir.
3: How are we going to go in, Clint? By the front door?
2: No, we're running enough danger coming here alone without letting the Octopus know we're here before we can surprise him.
1: And how? If he finds us now or any of his men find us, we'll never fly another plane.
3: Oh, I'm not worried about the Octopus getting a drop on Clint, but I'm sure anxious to get inside and get it over with.
2: Don't you worry, fella. Things are liable to happen fast enough once we're inside that castle. I think we'll try and enter through that basement door we got through once before.
3: And if that's locked, I knew a window at the back of the place. Dao Wan Mi went through it when I took the pictures.
2: I'd rather stay away from the rear of the castle, Steve. There's too many guards back there.
1: Funny he didn't station any here in front of the castle, ain't it?
2: No, I believe he set a trap for us, Barney. He expects us to attack in force. Thinks we might come up the foot trail and attempt to surround the house. He'd allow us to do that, and then his men would surround us on every side.
3: Gee, what about Bob Gilmore and his men, Clint?
2: Yeah, by the time they get here, we'll either have the situation well in hand, or else we will have failed entirely, Speed.
1: Happy thought. Well, I ain't seen anybody go in or out of that castle lately. How about us getting a move on?
2: Yeah, might as well, Barney. Now, we'll all stay pretty well together at first. But in case they spot us, break up, scatter. There's less chance of them getting all of us then.
3: Okay, Clint.
2: Yes, and keep your guns ready.
1: You bet. Right now, this little gun is the best friend I have. What about that moon?
2: Well, we won't move until one of those clouds passes over its face. And keep an eye on the cloud, too. When the moon breaks through again, make sure you're hidden in some shadow.
1: How many eyes do you think I've got? What with watching out for octopus gangsters and clouds over the moon, I'd have to have eyes in the top of my head.
2: Oh, well, maybe you'd rather stay here, Grandma.
1: Nothing doing. What do you think I am, anyhow?
2: Well, okay. Now, watch it. There's a big cloud being blown over the moon. Get ready to run for it.
3: Okay, Clint.
2: There it goes, and here we go.
3: The moon's going to come through.
2: Yes. Quick ducking here.
1: Yeah, not a minute too soon. Gee, that moon's like a searchlight.
2: Yes, it's none too good for us. But it helped us in one way. We know just about where our enemies are stationed.
1: I wish we knew if they was watching us play hide and seek.
2: Yes, we only have a little way to go to that door there. Now look, the moon's covered again. Come on. That's it.
3: Come on, Barney.
2: Take it easy.
1: Here we go.
2: Fine. And now, let's hope the door's unlocked.
1: Yeah, it ought to be. After all them fellas came out, what I hope is that they're all out.
2: Yeah. It's all clear. Follow me.
3: Boy, what a relief.
2: Say, that door's been oiled. Squeaked like the dickens the last time we used it.
1: Last time?
3: Yeah. The time Clint and me came up here looking for you, Barney. When you were missing.
1: I'll get to the bottom of that yet someday.
2: You will if we get out of this. Now, come on, we better get going before somebody finds us.
3: Yeah, The lights are on in these lower rooms. I don't like that so much. It doesn't give us a chance to hide if anybody should come through here.
2: No, I don't think the octopus dreams were anywhere near him yet, Speed. What we've got to do is find the passage that leads to the laboratory. He's probably in there.
3: I think I can find it, Clint. I used it when I was here with Dawa.
2: Oh, you did? Well, then lead on, Speed.
1: Yeah, and make sure you lead us to the right place. This is no time for guesses.
3: I'm sure, Bonnie. Come on. Gosh, these rooms sure look different from the last time I was here. We're bare as could be.
2: Well, they look as if they'd been lived in plenty.
1: What with slaves and octopus gangsters, I guess they have.
3: I guess the octopus got all the slaves out of here.
2: Yes, but Chief Tipo's men will nab him at Mardak.
3: Tipo's been swell. He sure wanted to come along with us.
2: Yes, but I wanted him to keep an eye on Larry Winfield until Bob Gilmore arrived with his men from Nag Chukar. See, you sure you're leading us in the right direction, Speed?
3: I'm sure of it, Clint. Yeah, see that door up ahead there?
2: Yes.
3: That goes into a passage that leads right to the laboratory.
1: I hope you're right, kid.
2: Yes, I only wish we could open that secret passage that Quan Wu used. Oh, well, this'll have to do, I guess.
3: You bet. This'll take you right to the octopus if he's in the laboratory.
1: Lead on, kid. And from now on, hold your hat.
4: We have the things ready for the attack of the secret police, Quan Wu.
5: I hope we have overlooked nothing, Master.
4: You do not seem very happy over the situation.
5: I still believe that we should have left the pass of the Iron Dagger.
4: Bah! If I listened to you, Quan Wu, I would never accomplish anything. Never become master of the entire world.
5: I think only of your best interest.
4: And your life. You're not fooling me, Wu. By the way, has the door leading from the lower rooms been barred?
5: I do not know.
4: You had better go and see. I do not want any visitors coming in without our knowing it.
5: Visitors? You mean the secret police?
4: Yes. I expect them to attack in force this time. But I shall take no chances. Go and make sure that all doors are barred now, and that all the men have left the lower rooms.
5: Yes. Very well, Master. Very well.
4: The cowardly fool. He has outgrown his usefulness. I believe it would be better to destroy him after I have destroyed the secret police. With Tibet at my mercy, I shall have plenty of men to obey my commands. No need for such cowards as Quan Wu. Ah, you back already, Quan Wu? Did you forget that?
6: Yes, Octopus. It's me, Marlow. And so we've caught up with you at last.
1: And don't move or I'll blow you higher than a kite.
4: I shouldn't think of moving with such clever men as the secret police in the room. Particularly since you have 3 guns and I have none.
3: Don't give us any of that stuff, Octopus. Many's the time you were going to do away with this without giving us a chance.
4: True, Speed Gibson. And I see now that I should have worked harder toward your destruction.
1: What'll I do, Clint? Wipe up the floor with
6: him? No, Bonnie. Put the handcuffs on him.
1: Can I take just one punch at him?
6: No.
4: What do you think you're going to do, Barlow? Capture me while my men are surrounding the castle?
6: Put the cuffs on him, Bonnie. But stay clear of him.
1: You bet. I hate to touch this devil fish, but I guess I have to put the cuffs on him.
4: Hmm. You refuse to answer my question, Barlow?
6: I have little to say to you, Octopus. I thought I would have when the time came and we actually faced one another. But now that it has come, there seems little to say.
3: That's right, Clint. All you have to do is deliver the octopus to Chief Riley now.
4: That is all.
1: Wipe that smile off your face.
4: Supposing you do. I'm handcuffed. You are armed. You should have no trouble then, lad.
1: Clint, let me take the cuffs off for just a minute, will you? Let me have just 1 minute with this guy and you won't have to take him back to Chief Riley.
6: Pipe down, Bonnie. You've got a job to do yet. We've captured the octopus, but there's going to be something else again to get him out of the pass.
4: So? You have thought of that, Barlow?
6: Yes, I've thought of that. And more, Octopus. And you're going to solve the problem for us.
4: So?
6: You're going to send word to your men to disband, to return their weapons to the lower rooms.
4: Then after disarming them, it will be a simple matter to arrest them.
1: That's the general idea?
3: Yeah. We're not like you, Octopus. We try to save lives.
4: Very thoughtful of you, Speedy Gibson.
6: Are you going to give that order?
4: No.
1: What?
4: No. Why should I give an order that will place me entirely at your mercy when I can destroy you simply by remaining silent?
6: Because if you remain silent, Octopus, you will also destroy yourself. And knowing your ego as I do, I don't think you'd like to do that.
4: What do you mean, destroy myself?
6: If you don't give the orders to your men to disarm, we'll shoot you down without any further delay.
4: You wouldn't dare. They'd be on you like a pack of wolves. Do you think you could escape them?
1: No. But we came here to do one thing, Octopus. Get you. We knew you might get us. We took that chance, so that don't worry us none. The only thing we wouldn't like is to not get rid of you. And believe me, we won't take that chance.
4: But it's suicide.
6: Stop stalling, Octopus. Are you going to give that order, or aren't you? And mind you, don't try to give the alarm at the same time, or I'll shoot.
4: But don't you realize... Quan Wu, the boy.
7: Reed, look out!
8: Let me go! Let me go!
5: Master, what are your orders?
4: You have your gun, Wu?
5: Yes.
4: Now the tables are reversed, Clint Barlow.
6: What do you mean?
4: You ordered me to disarm my men to save my life. Now I demand that you give me your guns to save the life of your nephew.
6: What? You mean you...
4: Unless you follow my order immediately, Quan Wu has orders to shoot. And he has no chance of missing.

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1: I tell you, Captain, it don't make sense. We picked her up walking down the street saying the same thing over and over again. Well, she's as goofy as they come, I tell you. Listen to her yourself.
2: Revenge.
1: Yeah, listen to her, Captain. Revenge. Over and over again. Revenge. Such a young and pretty girl.
2: Revenge.
1: What could have driven her out of her mind like that, I ask you?
2: Revenge.

0: Yes, what is it?
1: I'm looking for a Mr. Henry Stewart, if you please.
0: Oh, you mean about the advertisement.
1: Yes, that's right. I got here as soon as I could.
0: That's all right, as long as you got here. That's all that matters. Come in.
1: Oh, thank you.
0: Just put your suitcase down there. It'll be all right.
1: Thank you.
0: Now, if you'll come out this way.
1: Thank you.
0: Just step in here, Miss...
1: Malone. Ella Malone.
0: Oh, yes, of course. Miss Malone. Now then, you'll have a chair, please.
1: Oh, thank you.
0: There we are. Now then, Miss Malone, to be perfectly frank with you, I wasn't quite expecting you today.
1: Oh, I'm truly sorry, Mr. Stewart. But you see, I took the wrong train and Well, I had the hardest time finding the house. I do hope you'll forgive me.
0: Of course. Don't give it another thought. Promptness may be a virtue, but we all can't be virtuous, now can we? Now then, you're here in answer to my advertisement.
1: Yes, sir. You wrote me.
0: Oh, yes, it was. You're the young lady from...
1: From Queensville.
0: Oh, yes, Queensville. You have my letter with you?
1: Oh, yes, sir. Right here, sir.
0: Yes. Mm-hmm. Mm-hmm. Now then, your friends know you came here, of course.
1: There's no one very much interested, Mr. Stewart.
0: Oh, come now. A pretty young girl like you, no young beaus, and so on, so on.
1: No, sir, there's no one. I mean, sir, you can depend on me to give all my attention to my work.
0: Very commendable indeed. My work, as I wrote you, is entirely confidential. My philanthropies are, to a great extent, entirely sub rosa, no fuss, no feathers. You understand what I mean?
1: Oh, yes, sir.
0: As my secretary, my affairs will be entirely in your hands. My checking account, my finances, and so on, so on. Entirely in your care.
1: I understand, sir.
0: It's quite a responsibility, and you're quite a young woman. And as I wrote you, the bank...
1: Oh, yes, sir, I understand. The bond, I brought the money for it, $300. I've got it right here, sir.
0: Oh, fine. That's very businesslike, yes, indeed. I'll give you a receipt, and there we'll be.
1: Mr. Stewart.
0: Yes? Oh, my pen. Oh, yes, here we are.
1: My money. Will I get it back from the bank any time I leave your employ? I mean, when you want me to.
0: Hmm? Yes, of course. Now then, here we are. Received of Miss Nellie Malone.
1: Ella.
0: Oh, yes, of course, Ella. Memory isn't quite what it used to be. That's why I need a good secretary.
1: I'm very good at remembering things.
0: Oh, you are. Now then, we are. Guess this receipt is in good order. Received of Miss Ella Malone. $300 to be deposited with the Merchants Bank as surety bond. And to be returned to said Ella Malone upon request. There's my signature. Now then, how's that?
1: I'm sure that'll do very well, sir.
0: You have got my receipt, but I...
1: I beg your pardon.
0: Not at all.
1: Of course, I have it right here. I am sorry.
0: Oh, well, I understand. The excitement of your trip.
1: Here it is, Mr. Stewart. You see, I had it already in an envelope. Now, if you're open...
0: Oh, no, not at all. Bank can do that when I send it to them in the morning. Now, just put your purse down there, and I'll show you through your new home.
1: Yes, Mr. Stewart.
0: Now, we'll go right up these stairs.
1: Yes, sir.
0: Oh, yes, you find I have quite a place here. 3 stories high, and every inch of it my own design.
1: Rather dark.
0: Oh, careful now.
1: Oh, I'm all right.
0: Mustn't hurt yourself. Hardly the way to start a new job. Now then, here we are. Got a nice room for you, very nice. Fact of the matter is, you can choose any room on this floor.
1: But, Mr. Stewart, your daughters...
0: Daughters?
1: Yes, won't they object? You said Ella.
0: Oh, yes, my daughters. I did write to you about them, didn't I?
1: Yes, you did.
0: Well, never mind about them. They're upstairs studying. Now, right here. I suggest that you take this room, at least for tonight.
1: Whatever you say, Mr. Stewart.
0: Get the light on. There we are. Nice, isn't it?
1: I've never had such a large room. If you've got one a little smaller...
0: On the contrary, my dear Miss Malone, you'll find this one small enough. Perhaps a little too small. Yes, indeed. Entirely too small.
1: But Mr. Stewart... Locking the door. Mr. Stewart, why did you lock the door? Mr. Stewart, why have you shut me in here? Mr. Stewart, please. Please answer me. Mr. Stewart, please let me out of here. Mr. Stewart, please let me out of here. It's getting dark in here. Please. Mr. Stewart, let me out.
0: Yes. Yes, Miss Knoll, there's no doubt in my mind at all that you're the very person I want to employ as my housekeeper.
1: I'm very glad to hear that, Mr. Stewart.
0: Of course, the matter of being housekeeper of a place as large as mine calls for definite qualities, you understand, of course.
1: I'll always do my best, sir.
0: Well, one certainly can't ask for more than that, no, indeed.
1: Your wife, maybe she'd like to talk to me?
0: My wife? Oh, yes, of course, I wrote you about my wife, didn't I?
1: Yes, sir.
0: Well, my wife is out shopping. As soon as she returns, you will meet her. I'm sure she'll find your recommendations as satisfactory as I did.
1: Makes me very happy. I've always wanted to work in a fine house.
0: Now, about money.
1: Oh, any salary you want to pay me, Mr. Stewart, it's all right. I just want a chance to show you how good I can do your work.
0: Very commendable, yes, indeed, very commendable. But we must agree on a salary. I'm the sort of man who has respect for money and expects a similar respect in others. Oh, yes, and speaking of money, you'll be wanting to open a new bank account, I suppose.
1: Bank account?
0: Yes, it's my principle that everyone employed by me should have a savings account. Builds character. I'll open an account for you in the morning. You can transfer any other bank accounts you have back in your hometown up to my bank. Convenience, you know.
1: Oh, no, sir. I haven't got that.
0: Hmm?
1: I haven't any money in the bank back home. I took it all out.
0: Oh.
1: It wasn't much anyway. I got what's left of father's insurance money after my mother died.
0: Oh, yes, yes. Well, now then, supposing you leave all your things here and we'll go look over the house, hmm?
1: That'll be very nice.
0: Right through this door.
1: I'd be glad to be working in such a big house.
0: Right this way. Oh, yes, yes, quite an establishment here. Designed it all myself.
1: I'll work hard, Mr. Stewart.
0: Oh, yes, yes, I'm certain you will. Now then, right down these stairs. I'll show you everything downstairs first.
1: You have a washing machine?
0: Huh? Oh, yes, yes, yes, everything modern, everything convenient. High, wide basement. There you are. Now, watch yourself. It's just a little dark down here this time of day.
1: Oh, it is a big basement, all right. Could hang up plenty of washing down here.
0: Oh, yes, yes, indeed. Now, if you'll just come this way.
1: You building something down here?
0: Building? Oh, yes, yes, indeed. Always building, always changing, always remodeling. Change. My hobby, always changing things.
1: Hard to keep clean.
0: Now, don't you worry about that. Everything will be cleaned up in short order. The bags of sand and concrete mixer, everything will be out of the way. Won't bother you at all. No, not at all. Now, right this way.
1: You're making more rooms?
0: Oh, yes, yes, indeed. With nice, clean, concrete floors. Here, look at this one.
1: Kind of dark.
0: Oh, come on, get closer. All my own work. You see, the floor is still wet. I like concrete, don't you?
1: Yes, it is clean.
0: Yes, covers everything. You know how deep that concrete is? 3 feet deep. Yes, ma'am, 3 feet deep. And I just poured it an hour before you honored me with your presence. 3 feet. That'll make a mighty thick slab of stone, won't it, Miss Nord? Thick enough to cover you. Yes, indeed. A fist to the point of the jaw is still a most effective soporific. You're quite a light woman, my dear Miss Nord. Up you go, and in you go. Face down. What an unusual bed you lie in, Miss Nord. Sinking down and down and down. And the concrete will harden. And I guess I will have to get myself a new housekeeper.

0: Ladies and gentlemen, let's lean back now and relax for a moment. Let's take time out from tonight's amazing lights-out story. The story of a strange, mysterious mansion and the one woman who entered those doors and was never seen alive again. Let's turn during this brief intermission to a much more everyday situation and a question that's much easier to answer. An angry girl is storming out of her friend's house. And her friend says,
1: "What can be wrong with Lucy these days? She crosses a bear and she's losing so much weight she looks terrible. She's just no fun anymore."
2: Well, you know what that well-known nutrition authority says about how improper eating due to wartime living may cause a person to become deficient in vitamin B1 and iron, and how you absolutely need enough of them to keep your right weight and energy.
1: Well, I come to think of it, that was Ruth's trouble when she got so run down. So she took ionized yeast tablets. And you know how grand she looks and feels again now.
0: Yes, friends. Any number of people who, due to vitamin B1 and iron shortage, were losing weight, losing strength and energy and interest in life, tell how ionized yeast tablets help them regain glorious pep and strength and needed pounds. So if you're short vitamin B1 and iron, don't wait. Go to your druggist this very night and say,
1: "A bottle of ionized yeast tablets, please."
0: And now back to our lights-out story of Murder Castle.

0: Hello? Hello? Hello, is this the employment agency? This is Mr. Stewart. It's Henry Stewart. I'm interested in employing a nurse for my child. Someone preferably unattached who can live here with my wife and myself. No, just send me their names, addresses, and references, and so on. I'll send you a check for the services. My address is 424 East 7th. Yes, that's right, just their names and addresses. Yes, I'll send you a check. Well, goodbye. Oh, yes, I'll be there. Yes, what is it?
1: Is Mr. Stewart in?
0: Oh, yes, indeed. Won't you come in? I'm Mr. Stewart.
1: Thank you.
0: You're answering in regard to...
1: Secretary, your position. You wrote me a letter.
0: Oh, yes, indeed. Won't you step in here, please?
1: Thank you.
0: Now, you sit there, I'll sit here. We'll get better acquainted. Put your suitcase down there in the store. Now then, I'm afraid I didn't quite get your name.
1: Ray. Betty Ray. You wrote me.
0: Oh, yes, of course. I remember you distinctly. Now then, you have my letter to you just to sort of refresh my memory on the circumstances, don't you know?
1: Oh. Well, I'm sorry.
0: Eh?
1: I didn't bring it with me.
0: Oh. Well, then suppose you tell me a little more about yourself and all that's happened. Mother and father see you off the train, I suppose?
1: Oh, no, sir. It's the way I wrote you, Mr. Stewart. I'm quite alone.
0: Oh, yes. Well, but first there's the matter of the surety bond. I wrote you about that, didn't I?
1: Yes. Yes, you did.
0: Ah, yes, I felt quite certain of that.
1: Mr. Stewart, I was wondering...
0: Yes?
1: Have you had many secretaries?
0: Why do you ask that?
1: I want to know.
0: Why do you ask that question?
1: And what happens to them after you hire them? Tell me what happens to them.
0: Young woman, just who are you?
1: My name is Betty Malone.
0: Malone.
1: Betty Malone. My sister Ella came here a month ago about a job, and I want to know where she is. Do you hear me? I want to know where she is.
0: I don't think I quite know what you're talking about.
1: Why do you lie to me? Why do you lie to me? She was here. She was.
0: Oh, then what makes you so sure?
1: A letter. You wrote her. The first one. I waited a whole month, and then I came here. And as soon as I saw you, I thought something was wrong. And now I know there is. My sister Ella, where is she? You've got to tell me.
0: What if I tell you again that I don't know what you're talking about?
1: I'll go to the police. They'll make you tell the truth. I know she came here. I know she did. Why do you laugh? Why?
0: Because you're being a very foolish young lady. Very foolish indeed. There's no need to get excited. Of course your sister's here, and very happy, too.
1: She's here?
0: Yes, and very happy, too.
1: So then take me to her. Please take me to her.
0: All right. No need to get excited. Of course I'll take you to her. I intended to all along. I was just having a little joke with you.
1: Is she all right? Is she
0: all right? Of course. Now then, come right along with me. Yes, she's right up here. Been with me for over a month.
1: Why didn't she write? Why didn't she tell me?
0: Now then, right down this hall, and you can ask her that for yourself.
1: This isn't a trick, is it?
0: My dear young lady, you have easily the most suspicious mind of anyone I've ever met. Why, I'm quite a helpless old man, and you always have recourse, as you put it, to the police. Here we are, right in this room. Well, go right in.
1: All right. Wait, it's locked.
0: Well, knock on the door and she'll open it for you.
1: Ella? Ella, it's Betty. Let me in, darling, it's Betty.
0: What do you know?
1: Please, it's Betty, your sister Betty.
0: Well, now, she certainly is a tight sleeper.
1: But she can't be sleeping. Open the door. Please open the door.
0: All right. No reason to get excited.
1: Quickly, open the door, quickly.
0: Now, don't excite yourself needlessly. Well, go ahead. You open the door.
1: Ella, it's Betty.

0: Now then, my dear Betty, we understand each other clearly, don't we?
1: Phyllis. Dead.
0: Nothing like a complete understanding now, is there?
1: Phyllis. Dead.
0: Oh, it wasn't so difficult. I shut the door, sealed it, and nature took care of the rest.
1: Phyllis. Dead.
0: Oh, she died quite easily. Much easier than others.
1: Why?
0: You mean, why do I do it? It's a very simple explanation, young woman. This is my business. Yes, yes, my business. Some men make their fortunes in stocks, some bonds, some in business. And this is my business.
1: Why?
0: Why? Why? Why is any business conducted? Profit, my dear. And I've made quite a neat little profit. Oh, yes, and a very safe one, too.
1: You're dead.
0: Yes, and you're the very first to come wandering about looking for one of my customers. The first. And I assure you, the last. Oh, yes. 30 women have come in my front door.
1: Ella.
0: 31, including you and Ella. Come on along.
1: No.
0: I'll tell you all about them. You'll find it most instructive. Yes, indeed. Now, come.
1: Don't hold my arm.
0: Oh, but I must. These collars, they twist and turn. Oh, yes, it's best I hold your arm. Get lost easily around this house. My most interesting house.
1: Where are you taking me?
0: Yes, there were 30 before you. Most interesting array. I used to read the want ads in small town papers, and then I'd write letters. Oh, most interesting letters. I needed a secretary, a housekeeper, nurse, excellent salary, unusual accommodation.
1: Oh, I knew this had happened.
0: Yes, indeed. And they brought all their worldly belongings with them, generally in a suitcase. A little here, a little there. Oh, I'm sure it's been most profitable. Now, in this room, for example...
1: No, don't open that door.
0: No, perhaps it would be better not to. The one in here came to be my housekeeper. Oh, let me see. How long ago was it? Oh, well, no matter. She came as a housekeeper, and after she went into a retirement in that room, I found in her suitcase such interesting bonds. Why, I tell you, my eyes fairly popped right in my head. Oh, yes. It's the uncertainty that makes my little business so very fascinating.
1: Killed 30 women.
0: Now, let's go down a little way now, down here. Oh, don't make me pull you along.
1: Killed 30 women.
0: It wasn't difficult. Most women are such fools, anxious to believe what they want to believe.
1: I'm here for life, and you gave me death.
0: Ah, you're the smart one. That's why I'm even bothering showing you my work. I never did the others. And showing you around won't do harm. You won't be talking long.
1: 30 women died.
0: Now, in this room... Well, let me open it and show you.
1: No. No, don't make me look. No, please don't. No.
0: Oh, you see? There's no reason for excitement. Just an empty room. That's what she thought when she went in here. Then I pressed this button, so. And the floor flopped open as she stood on it, and down she went. Down, down, down. Guess into what? A pit of lime. Oh, yes, I tried out so many different ways of killing them. You wonder why they'll never find me out? Well, I'll tell you why. Because I'm much too smart for all of them. Oh, not perfect crimes. No, nothing infantile, but just cleverness in choosing the women I do my business with and an equal cleverness in doing away with them. Yes, indeed. Now then, what was I telling you? Oh, yes, yes, yes. Why, they'll never get me.
1: Ella, seeing you, it's done things in my head.
0: No corpus delicti. And if there is one, no evidence of violence. Ah, there, that's the secret.
1: Are you very frightened, sister?
0: Pearl of quicklime, there's no corpus delicti. To that, I can tell you. Not when you bury them in a slab of concrete. Ah, yes, that's the secret.
1: If I could only have been with you, little sister.
0: And now, this room, let me show it to you. I think this will be your room, my dear.
1: Oh, I'm frightened.
0: You see the door? Airtight. Airtight, yes, indeed. I'll open it. The room. Amazing sight, isn't it? No doors, no windows.
1: I could have helped you, Ella.
0: Now, I'll set you up inside the room, then I'll close the door and press this button here like this. You hear that, little one? You hear that? Pumping, pumping, pumping. And guess what is pumping?
1: Ella, my hair.
0: You hear me? Pumping the air out of the room. Yes, that's clever, isn't it? You breathe, and soon there'll be nothing there to breathe, and then you'll die. And if the police do find your body, no mark of violence, nothing but asphyxiation. A most mysterious death, they'll say. In time, they'll decide it's all quite natural, embolism, heart attack. Oh, they'll think up a fancy name to clear their files. Yes, indeed, they always do.
1: It isn't right for him to live with it.
0: Now, first, off with the pump. Now, my dear, I think you'd better step inside quickly now so I can close the door and go about my other work. Quickly, I tell you.
1: No, wait.
0: Wait, wait for what?
1: I want to give you something.
0: What can you give me that doesn't belong to me already?
1: This.
0: Gun.
1: Get in there. Get in that room.
0: Gun. You had a gun in your purse all the time.
1: My father's. I got it for the man who... Ella. Get in
0: that room. No, no, no. What are you going
1: to... Get in there. I'll press the trigger. Get in there. I'll kill you.
0: No, don't.
1: Get
0: you. In. Don't. I'm an old harmless man. I was only fooling. I wouldn't hurt you for the world.
1: Revenge. It's right to revenge, isn't it, Ella? He said to press this button, Ella. The pump. It's running, Ella. Listen to it. It's killing him the way he killed you. It's right to revenge, isn't it, little sister? Right to revenge. Right to revenge. Right to revenge. Right to revenge. Right to revenge. Right to revenge. Right to revenge.
0: The air. It's going out. The air. Shut off that motor out there. You hear me? Shut off that motor. Pumping out the air. Pumping it out. The pipe. The air going out. I can't reach the pipe. Shut it off, you devil out there. Shut it off. It'll kill me. Kill me. Let's get it set all ready. Shut it off. I'll give you anything you want. Shut up, that pump. I can't die. I won't cry. I'll tear the walls down. Let me out of here. Air. Man's got the web here. Let me out. Let me out. Well, my ear. Can't hear. Comes breaking. Blood in my mouth. My eyes. No air. Bleeding. Air. Give me air. Breath of air. Air.
1: Revenge. Revenge. Revenge. Revenge. Revenge.
2: Revenge, revenge, revenge,
1: revenge,
2: revenge. Yes, listen to her,
1: revenge,
2: Captain.
1: Revenge.
2: Over and over again.
1: Revenge.
2: Such
1: revenge,
2: a young and pretty
1: revenge,
2: girl.
1: Revenge. Revenge.
2: What could
1: revenge,
2: have driven her out of
1: revenge,
2: her mind
1: revenge,
2: crazy like
1: revenge,
2: that?
1: Revenge. Revenge.
2: What, I ask you?
1: Revenge.

0: Well, Mr. Obler, and I suppose they all died happily ever after.
1: You put things so sweetly, Mr. Martin. The dark corners of the human mind are the deepest dark, I believe, of anything in the universe. Speaking of darkness, how would you like to turn back the pages of that nebulous stuff known as time to the Sakhalin of Tsarist Russia?
0: You mean right now, Mr. Obler?
1: You know the answer to that as well as I do, Frank. It's always after you've had your say for ironized yeast.
0: Remember, friends, if you're deficient in vitamin B1 and iron, if that's why you're so under par in weight and strength and energy, then get ironized yeast tablets right away. Now, of course, a rundown condition may be due to other causes. If in doubt, see your doctor. But if you're simply short vitamin B1 and iron, remember, ironized yeast has been so successful in such cases that it's sold on this no-risk, money-back basis. If you don't begin to eat better, to look and feel much stronger, peppier, and more alive, the cost of the first bottle will be refunded to you in full by ironized yeast, Box IY, Rahway, New Jersey. Now, what is this about Sakhalin? Isn't that the Russian island up above Japan?
1: Yes, but our story concerns itself only about the Sakhalin, or Sakhalin, which was used as an execution ground, and it was a sort of a macabre education ground, and a devil's island against the enemies of the Tsar. It's a strange story of man's inhumanity to man in one of the strangest places this world has ever known. But be with us again, as usual, next week.
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1: Out of the past, phantoms of a world gone by speak again the immortal tale, the fatal love potion.
2: You're all enjoying yourselves.
3: Yes. Only a Toronto could spread a banquet table like this.
4: Thank
5: the
4: you.
5: Finest in all Naples.
3: No, in all Italy.
2: Oh, thank you. Thank you, thank you. And now, I have an announcement to make. Oh, Arturo. You all know our Egyptian friend, Arturo, who keeps us supplied with spices and gems.
6: Yes, what is it, George?
2: Bring Ione over here, will you? And, of course, Arturo's ward Ione needs no introduction. Many of you knew her family. Here she is, the most beautiful girl in all Italy.
7: You shouldn't say such things before all these people, George. They might believe you.
2: I want them to. Ladies and gentlemen, I promised an announcement. I'm happy to tell you Ione has accepted my hand in marriage. Well, you are all invited to attend the wedding.
6: Let me be the first to congratulate you, George.
2: Thank you, Arturo.
6: Your health. And happiness to you both.
2: Well, I'm glad you approve. I'm a very lucky man.
6: Yes, a lucky man, a very lucky man.
2: Oh, by the way, have you seen Lydia?
6: Well, she went toward the library just after your announcement.
2: That's funny. Without even toasting our happiness.
6: Did you want her for something?
2: Oh, no. Strange, very strange.
6: Oh, well, she'll probably show up later.
2: She isn't at all like that. I can't understand.
6: Shall I tell her that you're looking for her, George?
2: No, don't bother. I'll see her shortly.
6: Well, I'll say goodnight. Business as usual in the morning, you know. Ione?
7: Yes? Yes, Uncle.
6: Uncle. Must you always call me Uncle and remind me of my age?
7: What else does one call a prospective guardian?
6: Now, you make me sound so old. Remember now, you never consulted me about your marriage.
7: I knew you'd approve. You do, don't you?
6: Yes, yes, of course, of course.
7: That proves I can think for myself.
6: Well, much happiness, my dear, to you both. All the happiness in the world. But I must go now. Now, don't stay too late.
7: I shan't.
6: Chris is still here, and he can see you home.
2: Oh, well, does she have to go home with her brother? Won't I do?
6: Oh, yes, I almost forgot.
7: We'll all go home together.
6: Yes, fine, fine. Good night, then.
7: Good night, Arturo.
2: Good night.
8: You, Arturo?
9: Hush, Nydia. Not so loud.
8: What do you want?
9: I saw you come this way after the announcement of their marriage.
8: I wanted to be alone. What of it?
9: Nothing, nothing, only...
8: And why do you come slinking through the dark? You must like to walk in the darkness.
9: You had no light burning either, and... Oh, I'm sorry. Here, I'll light one now.
8: Don't apologize. The blind need no lights. When sight has no more meaning, I must trust my other senses.
9: They serve you well, too.
8: What do you mean?
9: Only that you recognized me before I spoke.
8: I read characters by their movements. By what actions I can interpret without... with what senses I have.
9: Those senses can sometimes be too keen, too refined.
8: What are you driving at? You still haven't told me what you want of me.
9: Nydia, I know that you love George.
8: No, you're wrong.
9: You deny it?
8: Yes, of course I deny anything you say.
9: You also deny you were sobbing as I came in?
8: I haven't felt well all day.
9: But you didn't notice it until the marriage announcement.
8: No, it's not true, I tell you.
9: Ah, but it is. You love George now, don't you?
8: No, I don't.
9: Come, admit it.
8: Go away, please go away. I'm only a poor blind girl. How can I, dear, love the richest man in Naples? He is of noble birth, and I...
9: But that is not so.
8: What? What are you saying?
9: Now, don't pretend, Nydia. I know.
8: No? Know what?
9: In my business, I travel, my dear, and travel is a great way to glean information. Your parents were aristocratic Neapolitans. That I know. I know how your avaricious uncle sold you into slavery when your parents died. Oh, you want me to stop?
8: No, go on.
9: I even know in what Egyptian house you were serving, being beaten by a cruel master when George rescued you. I've watched you. I repeat, you're in love with George. And that's why tonight's announcement upset you. Isn't it? You can't deny it, can you?
8: Stop. Stop. Don't torture me.
9: Do you still deny it?
8: No, I can't deny it. I love him. Yes, I love him.
9: There.
8: But that doesn't give me any right to him. Any right to ignore his betrothal to someone else. Any right to expect him to love me in return.
9: Ah, but you're wrong. Why did he rescue you from the Egyptians?
8: Out of pity, of course.
9: I suppose you are not beautiful.
8: I am also blind.
9: I'm sure George would pay no heed to it if it were not for one thing.
8: Yes?
9: The question of your humble birth.
8: Humble birth? My humble birth? He doesn't know about my parents.
9: How could he?
8: Then I... You could tell him.
9: No, not as easy as that. You could not be sure of his love. I have another plan.
8: You did want something of me after all. What is it?
9: Here, hold out your hand. There.
8: It's a little glass bottle.
9: Yes.
8: But what...
9: Inside is 1 ounce of white powder. The Egyptians use it. They call it a love potion. Anyone taking it is made immune to all inhibitions which thwart true love. This will prove George really loves you.
8: But how... What do I do with it?
9: He asked for you only a few minutes ago. Wondered why you hadn't congratulated him. Go to him now. Offer to drink a toast. Pour the wine. The rest is simple.
8: I don't know...
9: Come now. You can't turn back now. Here. This way, before he comes looking for you.
4: Who's that?
5: Hello, Arturo.
4: Oh, it's you, Chris. You startled me.
5: Enjoying yourself?
4: Oh, yes, yes.
5: And you, Nydia?
8: Oh, yes, Chris. Thank you. I'm so happy about George and your sister.
5: Thank you. See you later.
9: Now, Lydia, now you must see George. And remember everything I told you.
8: I don't know why I listened to you, except that...
9: Wait. I'll send him in to you.
5: Nydia? Oh, there you are.
8: Oh, it's you, George. Let me congratulate you on your betrothal.
5: Many thanks, Nydia. Oh, but come now, don't you think a toast is in order?
8: Yes, I poured the wine. Here it is, George.
5: Oh, thank you.
8: Well, may you be very, very happy.
5: And I wish you the same.
8: George, what have I...
5: Oh, what is it? Why do you shrink away from me?
8: Nothing.
5: You didn't drink the toast.
8: Just a sip, a little sip. George.
5: Who are you?
8: George.
5: You, what did you give me?
8: Oh, George.
5: Yes, George. Where's George? I must find George.
8: George, come back. This way, please. No, George, not outside. George, come back.
5: I must find George.
8: Come back in, George. Come back. Oh, Lord. What have I done? What have I done?
7: Oh, yeah. But where can he be, Chris?
4: I don't know, Ione.
7: Oh.
4: Oh, here's Nydia now.
7: Oh, yes.
4: Nydia. Nydia, come here.
7: Nydia.
4: Have you seen George?
7: Answer him, Nydia. Have you seen George?
4: Where's Arturo?
8: He left his home in Pompeii.
7: But where is George?
4: It's Arturo. Arturo.
10: Is something wrong?
7: It's George, Charles. He's missing. Chris, wait. Where are you going?
4: To find Arturo. He knows what happened to George.
10: I'll go with you.
4: No, Charles. A friend of the family needn't get mixed up in this.
7: Go along with him, Charles. Please. He might do something vile.
4: All right. Come on, then, if you insist. But hurry. Hurry.
10: Let's walk a bit, Chris.
4: No, we must hurry. Come on, I don't want to lose him.
10: You go along, then. I'll catch up.
4: Arturo! Arturo! Huh? Just a minute, Arturo.
10: Oh, see you, Chris.
4: Yes, it's me, all right. Now, what have you done with George?
10: With George?
4: Yes. I should have known your meeting with Nydia boded no good.
10: What do you mean?
4: Oh, don't play innocent with me. I know how you hate George. I also know you love Ione. You'd do anything to keep them apart, even if you had to use Nydia as a tool. Now, what have you done with George?
10: Don't be stupid.
4: I'm not so stupid as to be ignorant of what you've been up to. I know you've been trying to get full legal control over Ione, and through her, the family fortune. But you'll never do it. As long as I'm her senior, the courts will insist on my approval for any permanent guardianship, and I'll never give it. Never.
11: You dare stand in my way?
4: Yes. What's more, I'll have you jailed for conspiring against my sister and her fiancé.
11: You? You young? You dare? Why, I...
4: Why, Arturo. No. A knife.
11: You dare stand in my way?
4: Arturo, no. No, don't. Drop that knife.
11: Run, why don't you? Huh? You can't run away. I'm the best knife thrower in all Italy.
9: So close your mouth forever.
11: Who's that? Who's that? Out of here. I must get out of here. Who's it? It's George. It's George. Potion. Had a strange effect on him.
12: Hello? What are you looking for?
13: I'm looking for George. George.
9: Is this him here on the ground?
13: I don't know. Is it George?
9: Yes. And he's dead. You killed him. Look at your hands. You killed him with this bloody knife.
13: Sharp knife. Look how it shines. And there's blood on it. Blood on my hands.
11: You did it. You did it. I was watching from the bushes there.
9: Here, take the knife.
13: Yes, I killed George. Yes, I killed him. See, the blood still on the knife. See?
9: Hand on your hands. Mm-hmm. You must tell the police. Tell them.
13: Yes, I must tell the police. Mustn't I? I must tell.
9: Yes, you must.
4: Police!

0: Well, Ione, have you changed your mind?
1: No. And I shan't.
0: Oh, come now. It's pleasant here, an estate in Pompeii, the finest, all the comfort you could ask for. You could be very happy here with me.
1: Never.
0: Oh, silly girl. Still imagine yourself in love with George.
1: Yes.
0: And it's too late for that. He'd be sentenced this morning.
1: And you won't interfere.
0: Why should I?
1: I might have known my coming here would be fruitless.
0: What did you expect me to do? Testify in his favor?
1: But you know he never killed Grizzle. Oh, how could I ever have trusted you?
0: Oh, come now. I'll make you an appropriate guardian and husband, if you'll just say the word.
1: Husband or guardian, I want none of you.
0: On the latter, I'm afraid you'll have little to say. You see, I am your legal guardian now. Look, I have the court order here.
1: Oh, Chris always told me not to trust you. And all along, while you pretended to give your advice as a family friend, you were doing this sort of thing.
0: Wait, where are you going?
1: Back to Naples. You're impossible, impossible.
0: I wouldn't go if I were you.
1: Well, you're not me. Get out of my way.
0: All right, but I wouldn't try to get past him.
1: Who's that in the doorway?
0: Nemo, one of my servants. An awfully strong fellow. He might not be as gentle as I if you try to leave.
1: Tell him to get out of my way.
0: I wouldn't cross him if I were you.
1: I'm leaving and nobody... Out! Get your hands off of me. Let me go. Put me down. Make him put me down. Help! Make him put me down. Put me down, you beast. Let me down. Let me down.
0: Put her in here,
2: Nemo.
0: Yes,
2: master.
1: You beast! Get your hands off me!
0: Wait, wait, wait. Where do you think you're going?
1: Let me get out of here.
0: Oh, no, you don't. Nemo, stay outside the door.
2: Yes, master.
0: Now, Ione, you'll have plenty of company here. Won't she, Nydia?
1: Nydia here? What are you doing here?
3: Ione, it's you.
1: Tell me, Nydia, what are you doing here?
3: I'm caught in the meshes of my own doing.
0: Come now, ladies, you can talk while I'm gone. Nydia will probably have a lot to tell you, Ione. But it will be too late for you to do anything about it. Too late for anyone to do anything about it.
3: Perhaps not so late as you think.
0: Well, I must leave now. I must go to the court to testify against George. Yes, I must tell them everything.
4: Well, that was a clever piece of work, Arturo.
0: Why, Charles. Oh, you were in the courtroom, eh?
4: Yes, I heard it all. Very clever of you.
0: Clever? What do you mean?
4: Just what I said. You don't think for a minute I believe George killed Trish.
0: I don't know. Why should you believe otherwise? Court has convicted him, you know, sentenced him to be thrown to the lions tomorrow in Pompeii Amphitheater.
4: Yes, but on perjured evidence.
0: Oh? Of what sort?
4: Your testimony, of course.
0: Mine?
4: Oh, yes. I know. Because I was with Chris when he went to find you that fatal evening.
0: You?
4: Yes. And I remember distinctly, quite distinctly, that no one, particularly not George, was in sight when you two quarreled in the
0: park. If you have reason to suspect me, why didn't you testify at court?
4: Oh, well, it's much more, shall we say, profitable for me this way.
0: Oh, I see. Blackmail. Well, Charles, I must admire your technique. Why don't you come over to my place in Pompeii? We can talk more freely there.
4: All right, fine.
0: Come along, then. Yes, we can settle this whole thing once and for all, right away. I must finish counting out your money. You know, you're just like me, Charles. Never take payment in anything but gold, I always say. Now, there. And to think it was you that I heard running away that night in the park, Charles. Here, now, let's drink to seal the bargain.
4: Very well.
0: Here you are. Glass for you.
4: I'll take the other one, thank you.
0: Oh. All right, here you are.
4: Oh, thanks.
0: Don't trust me, eh? Well, Charles, you're becoming a man of the world. Never trust anyone completely, I always say. Come, drink up. Your health.
4: And to yours. Come to think of it, you're getting off cheaply.
0: What's wrong, Charles?
4: I had a feel like pounding my head. It's spinning. I can't see my head. It's spinning.

0: Silly boy tampering with me that way. Nemo! Nemo, come here.
1: You called me, Master?
0: Yes, take him down to the cellar and lock him in the dungeon.
1: Yes, Master.
0: Silly boy trying to swindle me, Arturo. Me! Now I have nothing to fear. Nothing.
2: It was horrible to make you do it. Someone's coming. Yes, I heard that long ago.
1: Your supper, ladies.
2: Where is Arturo? I must get out of here.
1: Master went to see George die. The crowd was very mad, he said. Oh. Want the prisoner to go to the lions today.
2: No. No, they can't. They mustn't. Let me out of here. Let me out, I say.
1: Go back, Indy.
2: Let me out.
1: Go back there.
2: Get your filthy hands off me. Oh.
3: Nemo, sit down and eat.
1: What? Master would not like...
3: No matter. He's not here now. Do you want it to be said that you refuse to eat with a daughter of magic?
1: Oh, no. No, never. That would displease the gods. You are one of the magic ones, then, as I guess. Can you really work the magic?
3: I'll show you. Have you a rope?
1: Rope? Oh, yes, yes. Master makes me carry it always. Here.
3: Tie me up with it.
1: But
3: do as I say. Tie me to this chair.
1: Yes, magic one.
3: Tighter. That's good. You think I can't get free?
1: You must have magic to get free now.
3: All right. There. There's your rope.
1: Dessau, you have the magic powers.
3: You want to know how it's done?
1: Yes. Yes.
3: Then I'll show you. Sit down in the chair.
1: Yes.
3: There. Now I tie the rope to the chair. Now I bind your wrists. Is it tight enough?
1: Oh, yes.
3: Then your arms to the back of the chair. Where did you take the man who came with Arturo?
1: You know that?
3: I know that you carried someone out of the next room. Where did you take him? Come now, I heard it all.
1: To the dungeon in the cellar.
3: Oh. Can you move your arms now?
1: No. Now show me how to get free.
3: His keys. Take them. Yes. Come on. To the dungeon in the cellar.
1: Here. Here, come back. Come back, you can.
3: We must find out who's down there. We must. Here. Who's in there? Who's here? Who's here? Speak up,
4: Charles. Get me out of here.
2: Charles! What were you doing?
4: I saw Arturo kill Chris, but I was afraid to tell the police. Oh. He has a great deal of influence, a great deal. Then I confronted him after the trial and asked for money. He lured me here, drugged me. And that's all I remember, except that my head aches like fury.
3: Promise us you'll tell the authorities.
4: Yes, yes, I promise anything. Just get me out of here.
3: All right. I only open the cell door.
2: Yes. Oh, please, hurry. They're going to execute George's sentence today.
4: To the amphitheater. To the box of the judge. Hurry.
2: Yes, hurry.
0: What a day, Your Honor. What a day. The lions are mad with hunger.
5: Yes, yes. It will be a sight to see, Arturo.
0: Oh, yes. All criminals should be thrown to the lions to compensate our people with this pleasure for the crimes against them. Gatekeeper, open the gates. Let the hungry beasts out.
2: No! No, wait! Gatekeeper, wait!
4: Don't murder that man! No. He's innocent!
0: Your Honor, have these people thrown out. They're disrupting the show.
6: What do you want there? What's the meaning of this?
4: George is innocent, Your Honor.
6: Why?
4: He's not a murderer.
2: No.
4: There's your murderer, Arturo.
0: It's a ruse, Your Honor. Guard, throw this man out.
6: Wait, Arturo. Young man, what do you mean coming here like this?
4: Because he killed Chris, Your Honor, not George.
0: He's lying. This isn't true.
4: But it is, Your Honor. I have witnesses to testify it's true.
2: It is true, Your Honor. It is. And I swear, too, that Arturo is the murderer.
4: Throw him to the lions. You hear me, citizen? Arturo is the real murderer. It should be he that is thrown to the lions.
6: Oh, no. It isn't true. I swear.
2: Arturo, look out.
4: He's escaped. He's fallen in the lion's den.
2: George, are you all right?
7: I own him, my sweet. Yes, I'm all right now.
2: It's all so terrible.
7: Listen, what is that?
4: It's thunder from underneath the earth.
2: It was the mountain. Vesuvius, it's erupting. I feel it. Look, black smoke coming from the crater. It is Vesuvius. We must get out of here. Come.
7: Yes, we'll all be trampled to death.
2: The smoke is getting blacker. Something burns.
7: Ashes from the lava. Hurry. All Pompeii will be buried in a little while.
4: George, Ione, where are you? I can't see.
2: Here, Charles, take hold of me. You too, George. Hold Ione between you.
7: What about you?
2: You forget I'm used to the dark. Hurry now. We must make the harbor. It's our only hope. Be careful. Don't let go of me. Otherwise, you'll get lost, buried under the molten lava. Here we are. Hurry. Into that boat, please. You're not safe till you clear the harbor.
7: Come, Ione. Get in.
2: Yes.
4: The crowd has gone mad. Here, you quick, shove it!
7: Get in, Charles. No, wait. Lydia, you... Lydia, where is she?
4: She was here a minute ago.
2: Hurry, George.
7: Lydia! She's gone. What could have happened to her?
2: The crowd. She's probably lost in the crowd. She'll be all right.
7: But she's alone out there.
4: She can take care of herself. Besides, we've Ione to look out for.
7: I suppose you're right.
4: Come on, take hold here. Let's shove off. The ladder's gaining ground. Come on, let's get out of here.
7: All right. Now, heave.
2: A narrow escape. George, darling, give me your hand.
7: Yes, Ione.
2: Pulled together again. For good. Everything's going to be all right again.
7: Yes, Ione. Yes.
2: Something's troubling you, dear.
7: What?
2: What is it?
7: It's Lydia. She didn't get lost. She couldn't. Not after bringing us safely through. She went back to help others. Yes, to help others through the darkness.
2: Probably. No doubt that puts her soul at rest. It may be her way of atonement.
7: Atonement? Lydia?
2: Yes, because she... Oh, for all the little missteps of her life.
7: Oh, perhaps... Yes, I only hope she's all right. Yes, I hope she's all right.
8: From the time-worn faces of the past, we have brought you the story, The Fatal Love Potion.

0: I'm crunching my polo, dear Liza, dear Liza. I'm crunching my polo, dear Liza, crunching.
1: The nicest thing about the mint with the hole is that it's smooth and never crumbles. 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
0: I can't. 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

0: With his faithful valet Cato, Britt Reed, daring young publisher, matches wits with the underworld, risking his life that criminals and racketeers within the law may feel its weight by the sting of the Green Hornet. Ride with Britt Reed as he races toward another thrilling adventure. The Green Hornet strikes again.
1: Hurry, Cato! We're out to fight the racetrack racket!

0: It was just past dawn at the hillside racetrack. The morning mist still hung heavy across the paddock and the stables. Stretched in level layers across the track where the horses were getting their early morning workout. On the rail, a jockey perched a little distance from a heavy-set man.
1: They're coming around the back stretch now, Jerry. They're coming.
2: Don't forget to clock him.
1: That's Firefly in front.
2: Can't see in this mist.
1: I know how he sounds when he runs. That's Firefly. Come on, Firefly. Come on, boy. Pick him up, baby. Come on, Firefly.
2: Talking to me?
3: Your name Jerry?
2: It might be.
3: It's okay. I'm from the newspaper.
2: Oh, okay.
3: Where can we talk?
2: What's the matter with right here?
3: The kid. You don't want any leaks. I'm going to keep this story exclusive, get it?
2: Okay. We can go over toward the stable.
3: Right with you. Let me follow you, ain't it?
1: Here they come! Here they come! I got the clock on Firefly! Got it! Jerry, I got the clock. Firefly did a mile in one... Jerry! Gosh, he ain't here.
3: Okay. It says nobody to listen now.
2: I didn't expect you so soon.
3: The newspaper goes to press. Boss didn't want any story to miss the first edition. This better be good. I ain't used to getting up so early. Shoot.
2: Oh, mister, I like horse racing, see? I've been around racetracks since I was old enough to stub my toe on a horseshoe. I worked as jockey, trainer, handler, starter, groom.
3: Yeah, never mind the personal history, huh?
2: I don't get you.
3: Just give me the facts.
2: Well, mister, Firefly is a favorite to cop the big race.
3: The Centralia Stakes?
2: Yeah.
3: Is that your story? Everybody knows that.
2: Oh, wait, will you? You're beating the start. Firefly's the favorite, but there's going to be some dirty work.
3: Go ahead.
2: I got it straight. The race is going to be fixed.
3: Fixed? Huh? Don't Wallaby own Firefly?
2: Oh, Wallaby is as straight as a string. I don't mean him. He never done anything crook in his life. I mean professional gamblers. That's why I call the paper.
3: You know a lot, don't you?
2: I've been around. You don't talk like a newspaper man. How do I know you're from the Sentinel?
3: Where else should I be from?
2: I don't know. Got one of them press cards?
3: I left it home. Now, come on.
2: Hey, maybe you ain't a newspaper man at all. I tell you, you get your press card, and I'll talk.
3: Don't be nuts, I tell you.
2: What in... Who's that?
4: I'm called Mr. X.
2: Mr. X? I thought that was a gag. The Sentinel carries stories about Mr. X, but I thought...
4: Tell us what you thought, Jerry. Tell us everything. Hear that car coming along the road? There'll be more people around soon. The sun will burn away the fog. Tell us everything.
2: This fella, he ain't a newspaper man. He ain't a newspaper man at all.
5: Better watch where you're driving, Reed.
6: I wish I could, Axford. This fog is still very heavy. You're the one who got that phone call last night?
5: Yeah, Reed. I was sitting in the city room when the phone rings. I picks it up and says it's the Sentinel. The fella whispers to come to the track around dawn and ask for Jerry. He says he wants to tell us about a racetrack scheme, a crooked scheme.
6: Just that for Jerry, huh?
5: That's all, just Jerry. Golly, Reed, you could have knocked me over with a feather bed when you said you'd come along with me this morning. And so early.
6: That's nice this time of the morning, Axford.
5: It will be when the fog lets up. Hey, slow down. That looks like something up ahead.
6: Yes.
5: It's a string of horses.
6: Coming in from Exeter. Hello.
7: I thought you were Jerry.
6: No, son. We're looking for a man named Jerry. That's a fine-looking horse you've got.
7: That's Firefly. Jerry and I were watching him do a mile, but when I turned around, Jerry was gone. The first time he ever walked right away is in the middle of a timing.
5: We're from the Sentinel. He was expecting it.
6: Oh, that's odd. You don't know where he's gone?
7: No, sir.
6: He just wandered off?
7: Well, I had a kind of feeling someone was talking to him, but I was so excited clocking Firefly, I didn't notice. Firefly worked a mile in 1:38.
6: I see. Well...
5: Look, steady, Firefly. Please, holy crow, don't push out.
6: Over this way. Come on, Axford.
5: Firefly, stop that cut. Stop it. Who'd be shooting this time of day?
6: Over this low fence, Axford.
5: This doggone fog.
6: It's running out, Axford. We...
5: Suffering snakes.
6: Axford, this man's been shot.
5: Lying on the ground.
6: Roll him over. Do it, please.
5: Golly.
6: Poor fellow. He's dead, Axford.
7: Firefly was nervous. I came as fast. Mister! Mister, that's Jerry!
0: Oh,
8: Hurry up.
9: Came to see the terrible news.
10: You must be Mr. Reed.
11: You're Wallaby?
10: Yes, sir. Bobby, I reckon you'd best get down to the tack room, eh?
8: I can't do anything now.
10: Well, of course you can. You took Firefly back to his stall, didn't you? Brushed him down, fixed him up fine. I want somebody to check over his saddle and stuff.
8: Joe, he's dead. Murdered.
10: Yeah, Bobby. There's nobody I can trust now except you. You understand?
8: I'll do it.
10: Yeah. And he'll feel a heap sight better without something to do.
11: Mr. Wallaby, how was your groom killed?
10: Was it murder?
11: He called a sentinel last night. He said the Centralia's stakes is fixed. He'd give us the inside story.
10: Fixed? Oh, it can't be.
11: We couldn't learn a thing over the phone.
10: That's impossible. Firefly is a favorite, and there's not a chance of them losing. It couldn't be fixed. Jerry must have been killed in some private quarrel.
11: I sent my reporter back to the paper. There wasn't a single clue to the murderer.
10: A fixed horse race. The racing commission investigates everything. It's not possible.
11: Well, that might be for me.
10: Ooh. Hello? Mr. Reed. Oh, just a second. Here you are, sir.
11: Hello?
12: Hello. Boss. Lowry talking.
11: Lowry? Is Axford there?
12: Just came in with the news, boss. He said you wanted me to call.
11: Anything stirring?
13: Tell Reed I'm talking to the police department right now, Lowry. I got him on this other phone.
12: Okay, Axford. Boss, Axford's got the police. What about a headline on that? Got him in blueprint to copy.
13: Hello. Hello, Brian. How about it? You ain't even got a clue. Ah, suffering snake. What's the police department for? Can you beat that, Casey? The cops don't know nothing.
14: Do you?
13: Huh?
14: Well, that murder happened almost under your nose.
13: Charlie, we couldn't see nothing. There was a fog, Casey.
14: Sure, and you have a fog in your mind, too. How do you expect the police to dig up news when you couldn't?
13: Yeah, I see what you mean.
12: The boss wants a human interest on Jerry. Get off my desk, Axford. Start spilling, Axford, while I set up page one.
14: All right. What's lit a fire under you? What did Mr. Reed say?
12: Did you ever hear of Mr. X?
14: This murder?
12: The boss said it's not for publication because it can't be proved yet, but he told me. The Rossiter gang's behind that killing.
14: Race trap gamblers?
12: Yes, as good a guess as any.
14: But you said Mr. Rex.
12: Why not? The boss figures the Rossiter mob, and he figures Mr. Rex is behind the Rossiter mob. And, sister, my money says he's right. Come on, Axford, stop mumbling. Give.
10: I can't play no cards. Hear me out.
15: Thinking him.
16: Hey, come on, you guys.
10: Logan. Yeah, Russ. I seen you give me the high sign.
11: I'm in my office. Just got a phone call from the head man.
10: Who is this Mr. X, Rossiter?
11: He says he caught you when you killed Jerry this a.m.
10: Yeah.
11: You didn't see him?
10: No, too foggy. He gave me the office to pull the trigger.
11: Okay, forget it.
10: Oh, yeah?
11: No cracks. It don't pay to keep thinking about Mr. X, see?
10: Listen, Rossiter, let me ask you one thing. When you came out of the state pen, right away you built up a gang. You went into prison broke, but you had plenty after. Did you get that dough in prison? Did you get it from Mr. X?
11: Make your own answers. You don't get any from me.
10: Listen, I done murder. I got a right...
11: You're getting paid. Shut up. Now, you ready for orders?
10: Okay.
11: Who knows that Firefly horse?
10: Jerry did.
11: Jerry's dead. Jockey?
10: Bringing a new boy on from the coast. Won't see Firefly till he gets the boot up into the saddle before the race.
11: Yeah, which is the day after tomorrow.
10: So?
11: The Sentinel and all the rest of the newspapers call that murder a personal quarrel, Logan. That doesn't say nothing about maybe it's a gambling syndicate job.
10: It's the anger, Rossiter. Let's have it.
11: We got a whole room full of phones behind this other door, Logan. I just give all the boys orders. Listen.
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18: What have you got on the
17: yeah. Send the one, make it 5G.
18: Hey, all right.
11: You get it? Boys are laying the bankroll on Stingerita Cup for Centralia Stakes day after tomorrow.
10: Rossiter, you gone nuts? Ray Stewart, they'll be watching. Stingery can't come close to Firefly.
11: We ain't using dope.
10: You better not. They'll spot it fast.
11: Firefly won't be in that race.
10: Huh?
11: Come on, we'll get down to the garage. I want to show you something. Mr. Rex told me to do it tonight. That means just you and me. That way there won't be no slip-up. Good thing I had you planted at the racetrack, watching all of them. You might never have spotted Jerry making that phone call.
10: We're doing what tonight?
11: Take a gander, Logan.
10: It's a horse thing.
11: Yeah, with a horse in it.
10: Well, Rossiter, that horse. That's Firefly.
11: No, it ain't.
10: It is Firefly.
11: No, it ain't, Logan. That's Firefly's brother. Dead ringer for him, huh?
10: Well, I swear it was the same horse.
11: Sure. So would everybody that sees him in a big race. Firefly's a sure winner, Logan. But this horse can't run worth a lick. Now, with him in instead of Firefly, Stingaree wins in a cakewalk. That's what we're fixing tonight. We're going out to the racetrack tonight. We're leaving this horse and we're taking Firefly away. You get it?
10: Mr. Rick, you sure we do wise things? It's very dangerous coming here to racetrack.
6: And dark. We can stay outside. Stable's dark. We leave the car here. Take a look. Cato.
10: Mr. Blitz, what is horse walking for this time night?
6: Look, over there.
10: They've taken to the truck. Mr. Blitz, something very strange. We must go after him.
6: No, Cato.
10: But, Mr.
6: Blitz, this way.
10: This way goes to stable, Mr. Blitz. What about truck? What about horse?
6: I want to see Firefly stall.
10: I don't understand. Oh, it's all right, sir. There's Firefly. He's not been taken away. I'm so much relieved.
6: Wait a minute, Cato.
1: I told you somebody was at Firefly stall.
17: I see him. He's wearing a mask.
6: Cato, quick, back to the Black Beauty.
1: Billy, go get him. Firefly, you all right, boy? Did they do anything to you?

0: continue our story. In spite of the appearance and the narrow escape of the Green Hornet at the racetrack, the gamblers made the substitution of the horses and got away with the favorite, Firefly. The following morning, at a hideaway far from the racetrack...
1: Big raw-boned ape. Kick at me and I'll bust you across the muzzle with this whip again.
2: Logan, hey, Logan.
1: This horse gives me the willies. He's tough.
2: He don't like you. But what's the difference?
1: I have a clip.
2: Hey, no, you don't. You gotta put it back after his double loses that race.
1: Orders from Mr. X, I suppose.
2: Yeah.
1: Why not get rid of the nag?
2: Don't be yourself. Someday they'll find out about that switch. I might call off all bets, start an investigation. Now, this way's better.
1: The dough well placed.
2: $150,000 so far. Spread all over the country. We'll clean up.
1: You called on the phone?
2: Yeah. And you know all that shooting we heard? You know what it was?
1: Wasn't it us? You were already on our way.
2: It was the Green Hornet.
1: Huh?
2: Yeah, the Green Hornet. He showed up at the stables. They fired at him, but he took a powder.
1: What's the Hornet mixing in this for?
2: I don't know.
1: Is he a pal of Mr. Rex or what?
2: Search me. But I think I better head for town. I gotta be on the spot in case there's more dope.
1: You mean I gotta stay out here?
2: Yeah, that's right.
1: Okay, but I don't like it.
2: Oh, it's only for a day and a night. Not until tomorrow.
1: What? Rossiter, that door was open.
2: Must have been the wind slammed it shut. Nobody out here?
1: Yeah, nobody now. But I could swear I saw somebody looking in that door. A little guy with a dark skin and wearing a mask.
3: I tell you, Casey, my theory is that the Green Hornet done that racetrack murder.
4: Prove it, expert.
3: Holy crow, I'm going to. Just because the police can't get the answer, that don't mean Michael Ashwood.
5: Excuse me, Mr. Briggs.
6: Hello, what are you doing, Mr. Briggs?
5: He is in?
6: Oh, yes, but he's...
5: Thank you, please. Hey, wait, you can't go into Reed's office. He's talking on the telephone.
7: No, Commissioner, the Daily Sentinel will give you all the help you need.
5: Mr. Briggs, if you please.
7: I'll call you back to midnight. Cato, you trailed the van?
5: That is true, yes. Like you say, I trailed van in Black Beauty. Then I come back this morning early and put car in hiding place. Mr. Witt, you correct her. Gambler is a steel horse named Firefly. Tonight, we get busy, yes? It's 8 o'clock, Mr. Witt. Now it's time for us to go, yes?
7: There's been a lot of money bet on the second choice horse in tomorrow's race, Cato. Undercover money.
5: Horse named Stingery?
7: Yes. If Firefly doesn't run in that race, Cato...
5: Yes, yes, Mr. Britt. It make much money for Crooked Gander. Is it not so?
7: We've got to put Firefly back in that race.
5: I understand, Mr. Britt. We must do it without Gander know about it, yes? If not so, then they withdraw all their money.
7: The cars below?
5: Black Beauty, ready to travel. Should I open the sliding panel to go hiding place of car?
0: Sliding panel opened. Carrying the Hornet mask and the gas weapons, Britt Reed and Cato stepped through. Then went along a narrow passage built within the wall of the apartment house itself. A passage that led directly to the adjoining building. Seen from the street, this building looked abandoned, deserted. But within stood the sleek, super-powered Black Beauty, streamlined car of the Green Hornet. Britt Reed crossed the concrete floor, swiftly seated himself behind the wheel of the huge auto. Cato slipped in beside him. The doors slammed, the motor roared. As the great car leaped forward, a section of the wall slid up on oiled hinges, and the Black Beauty rushed into the darkness and the night.

0: Yes, please, Mr. Britt.
1: No wipes.
0: Perhaps one cord of the rope has been tied for night.
1: Where was the horse kept?
0: Barn over this way. The van was inside.
1: Well, let's see if...
0: Mr. Britt, door to stable, it's wide open. Van is gone. I think when I leave here that maybe I was seen. Perhaps Logan gets nervous. Perhaps he'd go away fast.
2: Gone.
0: The horse was here. He also gone. What shall we do?
2: Cato, look, car tracks. Back to the car. We've got to trail that van. We've got to locate it. Hurry.

0: Keep heading west, Logan.
1: Look, Mr. X, Dodson had told me to stay there, but I know I've seen someone looking in this morning. If you hadn't dropped around, I might have taken that powder anyway.
0: 5 miles further is an abandoned farm. Use that.
1: What about Rossiter?
0: I'll let Rossiter know. Careful, you fool. Don't waste time stealing glances at me.
1: You've got your hat pulled down, your coat collar turned up. I can't get a good look at you, Mr. X. Here, there's a car. Way behind us, but coming fast.
0: A car?
1: Hey, what's the idea?
0: Getting off here, Logan. I can't afford to be in any trouble.
1: No, what?
0: Your brakes off. Get rolling. Lose him. Great horse.
1: Lose him. That's all I gotta do, he said. He got something at least. Hey, is that the Green Hornet? The Green Hornet? I gotta find a place where I can turn off the road. Drive with no lights. I got coming like a streak. I can't get any place. Stop. Fuck it out. Just direct to it. Why not?
2: Hey, end of the line, Logan.
1: The Hornet. It's up right to the truck.
2: Slow down.
1: I'll knock that mask off.
2: You're asking for it?
1: I got.
2: Yeah. The wheel.
3: That's very narrow escape. Truck go very fast. I see you give him gas.
4: Take a look at the horse. Firefly. Easy, boy. We're taking you back where you belong.
3: What do we do with Crook?
4: Pull him off and leave him on the side of the road.
3: Yes, sir. Mr. Fritz.
4: Well?
3: Mr. Fritz, truck go very fast. Horse bounce around inside. Maybe when we get him to race, him not so fast anyway. Maybe him lose race anyway, yes?
4: We've no time to waste. We got to get working fast.
5: Hiya, Casey. What's
6: this? Oh, just work, Lowry. Just plain old-fashioned work.
5: I don't suppose the boss is in.
6: This early in the morning? Don't be silly.
5: Oh, it's too bad you're a slave to that typewriter, Casey. Sun is shining, the little bridges are breezing, and your pal Lowry is off to the races.
6: Well, come. You're supposed to be a reporter.
5: Yeah, the best.
6: Thought a reporter work. When do you play the horses instead of the news?
5: For once they go together. Here, my ducats. Free passes. And that's my assignment. Gunnigan gave it to me just now. I'm covering the Centralia Stakes for the Daily Sentinel.
6: I'll bet Axford is burning.
5: He will be when he finds out. You know his job? He's supposed to be watching Rossiter. He covers the crime angle and I cover the race. I'll tell you all about it, Casey, when I get back.
4: You won't have to, Larry.
5: Oh, boss.
6: Mr. Reed, good grief, what are you doing in so early? Or didn't you sleep?
5: Yeah, you do look sort of washed out, boss. You've been out all night.
4: Lowry, you have 2 tickets. Who goes with you?
5: Well, I haven't asked anyone yet, boss. I just got them from Gunnigan.
4: Okay. I'm giving you the day off, Miss Case. You're going to the races.

0: Yes, Cato. Keep talking. I'm alone.
1: I'm at the racetrack, Mr. Benson. I watched Roger very close.
0: Does he suspect?
1: I believe nobody suspects. We change horses back to original form, if you please. However, there is still 1 hour before race begins. What can happen?
0: Logan?
1: Logan, not yet arrived at the racetrack. It's wrong walk from country, eh?
0: Fine, Cato. Stick around and see the things are
2: going. Hey, come around.
0: Goodbye, Cato. I'll see you later.
2: You won't have time to see nobody later, Reed. You got to come out to the racetrack. I was just talking to Mr. Wallaby, and I come right in for you.
0: I thought you were watching Rossiter.
2: Ah, Rossiter. Fuckin' snakes. Who gives a hoot about that hoodlum? Wallaby just got to town. He took one look at his horse Firefly and hit the ceiling. Reed, he said it ain't the right horse.

0: Mr. Reed, I could swear this horse in Firefly's store is not Firefly. Look, he's got a bruise across his muzzle, a mark from the butt of a whip. I'm positive no one hit Firefly.
1: That's right. He didn't have it yesterday.
2: What's the matter, Wallaby? You backing out? You scared your horse won't make a good showing? Anybody can see that Firefly.
0: Rossiter, I've heard rumors that you plunked heavily on this race.
2: Sure. I bet on Stinger Reed. I think he's going to take it.
0: This horse couldn't be Firefly.
2: Look, I say.
0: Yes, but Firefly had a brother. The same sire and the same dam.
1: Gosh, maybe this is that other horse. They look just as much alike as two peas.
2: Fixing your alibis ahead of time, huh, Wallaby? Come on, Wallaby, scratch your horse. Either way, I win.
0: If this horse isn't Firefly, it doesn't stand a chance. Why should I put my jockey up on a horse that can't run for...
3: Wallaby,
1: what are you going to do?
0: We're going to race him, Bobby. It's too late to do anything else.

0: I was never nervous.
1: Oh, gosh, Axford, I can't look.
0: They're ready.
2: Get off!
3: Keep your eyes on Stringeree, Wallaby. Your nag hasn't got a chance.
4: Get out of here.
2: Sure. See you at the finish line.
4: What's it for, Julie?
5: Hello, Logan. You come down? Hey, what are you doing here?
4: That's Firefly out there.
5: What? Are you batty? Firefly's up safe.
4: Oh, no, he's in the hornet gun. He gasped me. I found my way to town. You got to call off those bats.
3: Call them off, will you, dummy? They're at the half already.
6: At the half is four cry by a head.
4: Chicklin
6: second place, Slayton ahead of
4: Stingeree,
6: then Black Abbott fourth, and Firefly in fifth place.
4: Well,
3: Firefly,
4: I tell you, that horse out there is Firefly.
3: Get out of my hair, Logan. Catch him out. When this race is over, go out behind the stable. I want to talk to you. Yeah, I want to talk to you, win, lose, or draw.
6: At the three-quarter post, four tries, still in front. Stingeree moving up fast, the inside. Stingeree takes the lead.
0: Expert, Gary, remember, you're watching Rossiter.
7: Okay, I'll keep one eye on him and one on the race. Come on, Firefly!
6: Coming up fast, Stingeree has the rail. Four guys, here comes Firefly. He's coming up on the inside. He's coming fast on the inside. Stingeree's under the whip. He's dragging, but Firefly is closing in. Closing in.
3: And Stingeree lost. Stingeree lost, and I lose my $150,000. Take it to the cleaner.
4: Hey,
3: Max, what's wrong with that? Leave Mr. X out of it. Logan, I'm sunk. I'm lit. I had a good mind to tell a cop that was you that murdered that groom. You'd go to the chair.
4: No, you can't. You go with me. You gave the orders. Listen, I couldn't stop the Green Hornet. He's out after Mr. X. That's
3: what's between you and me, get it? The Hornet won't ever get Mr. X. Forget that. But I'm going to choke you within an inch of your life. You're all right for wiping up bums like Jerry, but when it comes to a job with...
4: You're going to stop now, Rossiter. We heard everything. The law can take care of you now.
5: You two rats are under arrest for murder.
4: Perhaps you were listening.
5: Yeah, mister. You talk too loud. You both talk too loud.
4: Hey, Casey, you got a camera? I want to take a picture of those two skunks. It'll look good on page one.
1: I brought my camera, Lowry, but don't forget the credit for this story goes to the Green Hornet. Remember that when you write the story.

have just heard the adventure, Murder, Across the Board. 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They are copyrighted features of the Green Hornet Incorporated. 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Myron Wallace speaking. 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
3: I do know, though, that if a bedroom door is locked, I cannot rest until it is opened. Perhaps you feel like that, too. Davy Snowden did. He had a few ideas about what might lie on the other side of a certain locked door, but he could never have guessed with any accuracy. You see, a mere turn of a handle sent him on a journey into and beyond midnight.
4: Biotech, the new soak and pre-wash powder, presents Beyond Midnight by Michael McKay.

I received a letter from Mrs. Bookvites of Spoon Street, Lakeside, Cape Town during the week, and she wrote to me about biotechs. She said, my daughter's gym tunic was very badly stained, with the result she would not wear it. I decided to try biotechs, which you advertised, and I soaked the garment for a few hours, and much to my amazement, the stains disappeared. I have spoken about this product to my friends who are now using biotechs, and I'd like to say a big thank you for making this product available to us. Well, as I've been saying for a little while, Mrs. Bookvites and you other ladies, biotechs is absolutely marvelous when it comes to helping get rid of those very stubborn stains. I've kept on emphasizing that you let soaking do your washing, and you will notice that these stains just vanish by using biotechs merely by soaking overnight or for a couple of hours in warm water or pre-washing in your washing machine. It is spelt B-I-O-T-E-X.

was a sphinx, squatting on the hillside. It had the dark, sullen look of all empty houses, but its size also made it seem tragic. It was four stories high, the topmost floor overhanging the entrance and supported on spidery white columns. It was a house built in an era of opulence, and then deserted by its owners for smaller, racier houses in more fashionable sections of the country.

0: spotlighted in the glare from the car. They embraced and kissed, and the girl fumbled in her purse for a key. The boy went back and made the car dark again.
1: Hey, wait for me. Oh, here we are.
0: Hunting light sources and finding them, the front room blazed into view, but the gloom of the old house was only partly dispelled.
2: Oh, will you just look at the wallpaper? Positively scurfy.
3: Yeah, it looks different, huh? How long has it been since you were here?
2: Yes, it's almost 8 years. I was 9 when Father died, and that's when he moved out. We've always rented the place every summer, though. Rented it out, you know? Just smell it out.
3: You rented it out. That's why the lights are still on, I guess.
2: Davy, maybe we shouldn't have come here.
3: Oh, Bonnie.
0: He grinned. It was an appealing, crooked grin, placing lean dimples on the smooth plane of his cheeks. He was 22, and the best-looking boy that had ever come into Bonnie Daniels' life. And now, he was even more than that.
2: Davy. Let's go explore.
3: Right, okay. Coffee stairs here.
0: From room to room and floor to floor they went, racing down corridors, giggling at ancestral portraits, playing hide-and-seek in the labyrinth of upstairs bedrooms. They made the old house shake with their exuberance and ring with their laughter. It was on the fourth and topmost floor that Davy found the door that wouldn't yield.
3: Oh, Jesus. You old house. I'm a ghost. I'm just a little old ghost.
2: Oh, I can't, Davy. I can't. I have to sink down. Sink down. Oh, I'm rest because I'm tired. And I've no strength. And oh.
3: Hey, this is queer. All the others are open. Oh, brother. This one's really stuck.
2: No. No, it isn't stuck. It's locked. It's always been locked.
3: Oak. That's what this is made of, okay? Oak. What's behind it?
2: I don't know. It's been locked since ever I can remember. Daddy once told me never to go near this room, and once I remember my mother talking about it. She was...
3: Yeah?
2: She was sort of nervous, I recall.
3: Sounds mysterious. What say we break it in?
2: Oh, no, Davy. No. We can't do that.
3: Well, gee, aren't you curious? Maybe it's full of hanging women like Bluebeard's castle. I tell you what, maybe it's where the family jewels are hidden.
2: Let's leave it alone, Davy. I was always scared of that door. Davy, don't!
3: Well, what's it locked for? There's got to be something pretty valuable in there. Listen, for all you know, there may be money in there. I mean, your father left the house to you, didn't he? I mean, if there's something valuable in there, it belongs to you, doesn't it?
2: Davy, you promised not to talk about money.
3: I'm not talking about your mother's money.
2: But the house isn't really mine. Not yet. Well, not till I'm 21, and that's 2 years yet, Davy.
3: Don't be technical.
2: Davy?
3: Okay, if that's how you feel. We have plenty of time anyway. Hey, come here.
2: No, please, Davy. Let's go downstairs.
3: Oh, sure, let's go. Come on.
2: Oh, Davy.
0: They went to the first floor, and Davy, with dramatic gestures, pulled all the dust sheets from the furniture, and then he went to the basement and returned with kindling. The fire took a long time to get going. A city boy, Davy was inexpert. Finally, though, warmth was induced, and they pulled a sofa close and curled into each other's arms.
3: Come on, kitten. Time to go to bed. You're asleep.
0: you always fall asleep.
3: Hey, what the... Hey, we got company. No, no, no, wait, wait, wait.
4: It's Mother.
2: Mother, it's all right.
5: Mother, it's all right. You're hurting me.
4: All right, is it? I suppose you're David Snowden. I've heard about you, Mr. Snowden. Well, thank heavens I had the sense to think of this place when Bonnie didn't show up at home.
2: You have it all wrong. Davy, tell her.
3: Never mind.
4: I understand everything. I was afraid something like this might happen as soon as Bonnie started mentioning you in her letters from school. Get your things, Bonnie. We're going home.
3: Mrs. Daniels.
4: I don't want to hear...
3: We're married, Mrs. Daniels.
2: It's true. We were married in Elton this afternoon.
5: You can't be.
4: You're underage.
2: Not in Elton. 19's fine in Elton. You can't do anything, Mother. Please, try to understand.
4: Oh, I understand, all right. I went through a dozen babies when I was your age. All the handsome boys who thought I was the catch of the season. Even if I had braces on my teeth and a bad complexion. Oh, Bonnie. Bonnie, my poor Bonnie.
3: I love Bonnie, Mrs. Daniels.
4: Suppose you have no money.
5: Mother!
3: No. My family were immigrants. My father was a freight dispatcher till he died. My mother's alive, but I don't even know where. I haven't any kind of a family background, Mrs. Daniels, but I love Bonnie.
4: Why? You heard, Mr. Snowden. Why?
3: Why? You can't explain something like that.
4: She's a plain girl. Are you blind? She's plain. Why does a handsome boy like you want to marry my daughter? Do you think I'm stupid, Mother?
3: I love her, and that's all there is to it. And we're married, and there's nothing you can do about it.
4: You're handsome, Mr. Snowden, but you're not very bright. There's everything in the world I can do about it. I intend having this marriage annulled immediately.
3: Oh. We won't let you do that, Mrs. Daniels.
4: You're going home now, Bonnie. I want you to come with me.
5: I won't.
4: Don't make it any worse than it is now.
5: I won't. Baby, tell her I'm not going.
3: You see how it is, Mrs. Daniels?
4: Yeah, I see how it is. You will regret this girl. Mark my words.
5: I can't live without Davy. And if you break this up, I'll kill myself, I swear.
4: Don't talk nonsense, but a heart doesn't break. It withers. That's what I don't want you to find out.
5: I will. I mean it.

0: It's a lousy hole, and you know it. I'm ashamed to have to bring you here to two rooms downtown.
1: Oh, don't worry, Davy. We'll make it nice. You'll see. There's something else. More important now, Davy. Can she really do what she says?
0: I don't know. I'll have to talk to a lawyer.
1: Because I couldn't stand it if she did, Davy.
0: Your mother loves you. She wouldn't hurt you.
1: Davy, tell me the truth. Do you think I'm plain? Huh?
0: I think you're beautiful.
1: Tell me the truth, Davy. Do you think I'm plain, Davy? Do you? Tell me the truth, Davy.

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1: Daddy, what?
2: I went to Hellinger and Dow's. Father of an old fraternity pal of mine works there.
1: Well?
2: Bonnie, it doesn't look so good. The lawyer thinks your mother can run us through a ringer. By the time she's through with us, I'll probably be arrested for kidnapping you over the state lines. Looks pretty hopeless, kitten.
1: It can't be, Davy. Maybe if you talk to her...
2: She won't give me a chance. She's made up her mind that all I want is her lousy money.
1: Well, what if there wasn't any money? What if I signed away all the rights to the money my father left me? That would make her believe... That would make her believe us, wouldn't it?
2: That's kind of drastic, Bonnie. I mean, the money's yours when you come of age. I mean, you're entitled to it.
1: I don't care about the money.
2: Yeah, sure. But there has to be another way. There has to be.
1: Davy.
2: What?
1: You don't care about the money, do you?
2: Do I care about your money, Bonnie?
1: Because if I thought... What, Davy?
2: What kind of a question is that to ask your husband?
1: Well, you better give me some kind of answer, Davy.
2: Have I acted as if all I want is your money? Oh, sure. That's what your old lady thinks. Oh,
1: because I want my mother to be wrong. More than anything else in the world, I want my mother to be wrong, Davy. Oh, say it, lover. Please, Davy.
2: Listen, I got an idea. It's a crazy idea, and I won't blame you if you don't go along with it.
1: What is
2: it? You remember what you said, what you told your mother up at the house about you killing yourself?
1: Yes, but what are you talking about?
2: Look, she didn't believe you, of course. Nobody believes you when you talk wild like that. But if anything, it'd make her realize that you really love me. I mean, that this marriage was really important to you. No, look, listen, Bonnie, don't get me wrong. I mean, what would your mother think if she thought you were really serious about killing yourself? Wouldn't that make her change her mind in a hurry?
1: Why, I suppose it would. You can't fool about like that, Davy. We couldn't fool her about a thing.
2: Look,
1: like...
2: if you really tried to commit suicide, Bonnie, only you didn't try too hard.
1: How could I do such a thing?
2: Well, there's a couple of ways. A couple. Gas, for instance. I mean, we could fix up a phony thing with the gas. Kitten, don't look like that. We'll just forget the whole thing.
1: Now, go on, Davy. I'm listening.
2: Well, maybe the easiest way would be with poison. It might be more convincing, even, because I'd have to get a doctor, and he'd have to pump you out.
1: Davy, I couldn't do that.
2: Wait a minute. It could be sleeping pills, or...
1: Yes, but...
2: I have some of those. It wouldn't hurt at all. Oh, look, all you'd have to do would be to take a couple. Nothing to really hurt.
1: Oh.
2: You could write to your mother, you see. Tell her what you're going to do, but that I don't know about it, see. You could say you were going to swallow a bottle of pills, but in actual fact, you only take a few. Then, when your mother shows up here...
1: Excuse me, Davy. The whole thing scares me.
2: I promise you, kitten, nothing will go wrong. And your mother will know you love me. You do love me, don't you, Bonnie?
1: Oh, I do.
3: Bonnie sat down that same afternoon and composed a letter to her mother... with Davy's assistance. It was brief, emotional, and final. Davy's editing gave it a tone of melancholy forgiveness. He grinned as he licked the seal and raced to the mailbox. They waited until the next afternoon before putting their plan into action.

0: Davy's editing gave it a tone of melancholy forgiveness. He grinned as he lit the seal and raced to the mailbox. They waited until the next afternoon before putting their plan into action.
1: Leave it ring. It may be her. She may have received the letter, and now she's calling you. Leave it ring.

0: Okay. This is it. Do you have the file?
1: Yes. Here.
0: Look, you better do all this yourself. To take out three, okay? No, better make it four.
1: Baby, I'm sure it'll be all right.
0: Of course it will. Look, it takes at least 10 to hurt you, and even then it wouldn't do you a lot of harm. Besides, I'll get a doctor over as soon as possible. Trust me, kitten.
1: I trust you, Davy.
0: Wait a moment. Here, water.

It was almost half an hour before she felt as much as drowsy. He suggested that she went to lie down in the bedroom. She did this. She was asleep 10 minutes later. He called her name.

0: kind of thing, do you? You don't care about the money, do you, Davy? Please, Davy, you don't.
1: Bonnie?
0: About money.
1: You asleep? Huh?
0: Davy.
1: Bonnie?
0: Davy.
2: What seemed like a long time passed. He went out and bought groceries at the store. He tiptoed to Bonnie's bedroom and called her. She did not stir. He was about to call Mrs. Daniels, having decided to change the plan a little, to call her urgently to come over instead, when...
0: Where's my dog?
1: Well, Bonnie, why, she's lying down sleeping, I guess. I just got in a couple of minutes ago. Just a minute. What is this?
0: That's what this is all about. Take your dirty little hands off me.
1: Oh, brother, look at her. It worked. She's out of her mind. Now there's...
3: She can't be dead. No, I'll get a doctor.

0: you're too late.
1: You drug her to this. It's your fault. If you'd let her alone.
0: Me, it's you. She did this because of you.
1: She isn't dead. She can't be dead. Bonnie, wake up. Wake up, kitten. It's all right. Everything's all right. It's all right, kitten. Please. Oh, for Pete's sake, you gotta wake up. Bonnie, wake up. She can't be dead. There weren't many pills in that bottle. She couldn't have taken many.
0: She wouldn't need much. Not with Bonnie's heart. It wouldn't take much.
1: What are you talking about?
0: She's had rheumatic fever when she was 30. Her heart's been weak

0: Bonnie. Please, Bonnie. Bonnie, kitten, wake up, please. It's okay, Bonnie. Bonnie, wake up.
1: Mr. Snowden, would you kindly attend a meeting in the office of my attorneys, Hallman and Wilcox, 70 Wall Street, at 10:30 a.m., April the 3rd?
2: Were they meaning to do him harm? What could they do? Concerned about his making a claim against Bonnie's estate? He had already covered the question. Helena and Dowes had assured him that he had no rights to any part of the girl's estate. What then?
3: What then?
4: What? Mrs. Daniels is in my office waiting for you.
0: Am I being sued?
4: Sued? Of course not.
1: Come in, Mr. Snowden. It won't take very long. I wonder if you're curious about my daughter's estate. In case she didn't know, her inheritance from my late husband wasn't due until she was 21. Since her death, it automatically reverts to me. So, you see, there's nothing you could possibly expect.
0: I didn't expect anything.
1: Very kind of you, I'm sure. However, Mr. Snowden, the fact that you did marry Bonnie imposes a certain amount of obligation on me. You are my son-in-law, whether I enjoy the fact or not. As it happens, I don't. But as it also happens, I feel that it's necessary to make some kind of settlement in regard to your welfare.
0: I don't understand.
4: I'm sure Mrs. Daniels...
1: Shut up, Walter. Tell him myself. Mr. Snowden, you seem very fond of that old house of ours. It was once valued at a great deal of money, but I doubt that it's worth more than a few thousand today. Anyway, it's yours. Mr. Snowden, you have complete possession of the land, the house, and everything in it.
0: Everything? You really mean everything?
1: Of course. Mr. Hallman will see to the formalities. I merely wanted to let you know.
0: Gee, Mrs. Daniels...
1: Don't thank me. I can stand anything from you except thanks. I sincerely hope, Mr. Snowden, that we never meet again.
4: Norman, let's take care of all the details.
0: Could I just ask one question? When Mrs. Daniels said I could have everything, well, there are certain places in the house, I mean, locked doors, rooms and that. Am I entitled to all?
4: Of course, Mr. Snowden, everything. I'll see you get a full set of keys for every lot. Now, for the advantage...
2: Came the day when Davy drove out to look at his estate. A cursory inspection of the lower floors, and then the climb to the fourth. He was winded by the time he reached the door. He was excited, too. There might, of course, be nothing of value in the room, no treasure, no hidden cache of jewels. But there might just be something of value, he reasoned. There was, of course, only one way to find out. To learn the secret behind the locked door.

He stepped inside. The house was a sphinx, and like a sphinx, it was silent. But now, the silence was broken.

0: You lied to him. You knew perfectly well what you were doing when you deeded the house to Snowden.
1: I knew. You're going to give me away, Walter? You could call that police lieutenant back, you know.
0: Of course I'm not going to give you away. But, well, there's such a thing as morality.
1: I knew. I knew there was nothing behind that door except rotten small boards. I used to argue with my husband about it. I used to say we ought to have the floor repaired, that someone might fall through that terrible overhang and be dashed to pieces on the driveway. But he was a strangely miserly man. So we just locked up the room and forgot it.

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3: Can you predict what will come in 100 years, or in 10, or in the next minute? Some people think they can. Nuclear science, mathematicians, astronomers, biologists. They'll predict the shape of the future because they make the future. Because they see beyond the known dimensions of time and space into the unknown, Dimension X. We go ahead now in time to 1965. We're on a vast concrete runway set in the desert of the Southwest. A giant metal ship stands before us, prow pointed for the stars. And in 5 minutes, the signal will flash and it will tear up through the atmosphere to the outer limit.
5: Attention, all clear field for takeoff. 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
6: 5 minutes, Steve.
5: For takeoff.
7: Warm her up, Charlie.
6: I want to go over procedure again, Steve.
7: Don't worry, I got it straight.
6: You just make sure.
7: Okay. I take her up on jet to 50,000, then I cut in the rocket.
6: No lower, or your tail blast will burn out 3 counties.
7: I climb 4 minutes on rockets, then start maneuver test.
6: Remember that, no more than 4 minutes.
7: Right.
6: This ship isn't like those strata rockets you've been testing. She's the first one built for outer space. If she works, she can go clear to the moon.
7: If I'd have known that, I'd have brought my toothbrush.
6: Well, not this trip. Now get this, Steve. You've got power there to clear the Earth's gravitational field. But remember, after you cut in the rockets, you've only got 10 minutes fuel. If you go beyond the outer limit and don't save fuel for the return...
7: I know, I won't get down again.
6: That's right, Steve. You'll drift off into space. Get that now. 10 minutes fuel.
7: Gotcha.
6: As far as I'm concerned, this project is a lot more important than that cosmic ray bomb they're testing out in the Pacific tonight.
7: Well, Security Commission brass doesn't think so. I don't see any undersecretaries under anything.
6: Don't worry. In the long run, our ship will make the CR bomb back page stuff. But in the meantime, it's just as dangerous. Remember, half the principles in this ship are pure theory, Steve. Slide rule stuff. If anything goes wrong, we may have to scrape you off the landscape with a soup spoon.
7: You have a charming sense of humor.
6: And here's what I'm getting at. We're risking your neck in this test. If anything blows, we don't want to have the next man pull the same boner.
7: I know, Hank.
6: So keep your mic open and keep talking. If anything goes wrong, we want to know exactly why. And we won't be able to ask you. Let us know before you pull every switch. Before you do anything. You got that?
7: Yeah.
6: Even if you only have to blow your nose.
8: All right, get those fuel lines away.
9: Okay, Mr. Grove.
6: Well, I guess that's about all, Steve.
7: Hey, that reminds me. Look, if Mary calls, I'm just up on a milk run. I didn't tell her today was it.
6: How is she?
7: She's okay, but she's due about now, and I don't want her to be nervous.
6: Hey, I didn't know the baby was that close.
7: Yeah?
6: Steve, I really ought to be sending a single man on this job.
7: What, and cut me out of a soft paycheck? Forget it, Hank. You know, you can't get anybody else who can take 15 G's acceleration when those rockets cut in.
6: Yeah, I know. It's time, Steve.
7: Yeah. Well, see you later. Don't worry, Hank. I'll sweat for both of us. Button her up, Charlie. So long, Hank.
6: So long. We'll give you the light from control.

0: Okay, Steve. Got you on the speaker. I'm ready to go.
1: Mr. Hanson.
0: Ready on radar, Sergeant?
2: Jack.
1: Mr. Hanson, you better see this.
0: What is it, Elsa?
1: Message sent for Steve. Mrs. Weston just left for the hospital.
0: What? Hello, Steve.
3: Yeah.
0: Stand by a minute.
1: Shall we hold the takeoff, Mr. Hanson?
0: What? Oh, yes. No, wait just a minute. It's too late now.
1: You going to tell him?
0: Maybe he's got enough to worry about.
3: Hey, what's holding us up, Hank? Something on your mind?
0: No, it's nothing, Steve. I just wanted to say good luck. Clear for takeoff, Charlie?
4: Right.
0: Okay, give him the light.

0: right, Steve. I'm reading you clear.
1: At 20,000. Airspeed 600. She's running fine. Soundproofing works. There's a third degree waver in the AGY pressure.
0: Got that, Charlie?
2: Check.
3: Dead center on radar, Mr. Hanson.
1: 50,000 now. Cutting out the port jet. Now the starboard. Off jets. Airspeed dropping. Opening the rocket ports. Switch sticks a little, Charlie. Oxy alcohol pressure is 350. All right, now I'm advancing the ignition key. Here goes rocket one.

0: Elapsed rocket time is now 4 minutes. What's your altitude? Over to you.
1: Speed 4,400. Still climbing. Altitude 297 miles.
0: All right, you're at the outer limit. Level off for maneuver test. You've got exactly 6 minutes fuel left.
1: Okay. Starting a 3-degree left bank. It's a little sluggish. It's all right now. There's a low vibration someplace. Maybe the cockpit hatch. Now I'm straightening out.
0: 5 minutes fuel left.
1: Now I'm starting a 3-degree... Hey!
0: What's the matter? What's wrong?
1: There's something up here. Something shining.
0: What are you talking about?
1: There's something above me, Hank. I'm going to chase it.
0: Steve, you're at the outer limit now.
1: I can see it plain now.
0: Steve, don't go any higher. You've only got 4 minutes left. You've only got...
1: Get it static. I can't hear you, Hank. It's dead ahead now. I'm going to make a pass at it. Get a good look. Hey, it's swerving to meet me. It's dead ahead now. It's dead ahead.
2: Hello. Hello. Hello, Steve. Steve, come in.
3: 9 minutes fuel gone.
4: Still no sign on radar.
2: Hello. Hello, Steve. Steve, what's happened? Charlie, get out the crash squad. Tell the Army squadron to alert their search planes.
4: Right.
3: 9.5 minutes gone.
2: Hello. Hello, Steve. What's happened? Who the devil is it?
4: Charlie,
2: hello.
4: For Mr. Hansen.
2: Come in, Steve.
4: We need a search squadron.
2: Come in.
4: No, Mr. Hansen's busy.
2: Hello. Hello, Steve. Hello, Steve.
3: 10 minutes, Mr. Hansen. It's the end of this fuel.

0: long has it been now?
1: 10 hours, Mr. Hanson.
0: Nothing more on radar, Sergeant?
2: Screen's blank.
3: Colonel Corelli called in. Search planes are back. They didn't find anything.
0: Should be some trace.
3: He couldn't have bailed out, could he?
0: You don't hit the Silk at 4,400 miles an hour. He either went past the outer limit, ran out of fuel. Something blew, and we'll find the pieces scattered from here to the coast. Why does it have to be the best man? Always the best man.
3: I'll get it.
0: Charlie, we've got to figure out what was wrong.
3: Yes. All right, I'll tell you.
0: Something must have blown. Yeah?
3: There's a message from Northside Hospital for Steve.
0: Well, what is it?
3: Mrs. Weston's fine. It's a boy.
0: Thank you, Elsie. It's a boy, Charlie.
1: Oh.
0: Fine. It's a boy. He didn't even know she went to the hospital. How am I going to tell Mary that?
1: Wasn't your fault, Mr. Hanson? Ship had to be tested.
0: Yeah, we'll build another one, and some other flying fool will shoot past the outer limit into space. Oh, I'm getting old, Charlie. You can remember when I used to take him up myself. Now I've got to send other men.
1: It's a job, Mr. Hanson.
0: Now I'm afraid. Every time I hear a jet go off, I jump. Every time I have to send someone up in a new model, I start to sweat.
2: Mr. Hanson?
0: Yeah?
2: I think there's something on the radar.
0: No flight scheduled in either, Elsie.
3: We have the whole day cleared.
2: It's coming in behind us. Sure, it comes over the building.
0: What crazy jockey is buzzing the field like that? Is that an army plane, Charlie?
4: I can't see.
2: It's turning.
0: Charlie, alert the field.
4: I know that engine. Steve!
0: That's impossible.
4: Look, that's his ship.
0: It can't be.
4: Well, there's no other model like that. It's Steve, all right.
1: It's coming in. Thank God.

0: right, sit down, Steve. The quicker we get this done, the quicker you get over to see Mary and the baby.
1: Hank.
0: Elsie, give the order to check and refuel the rockets. I don't want anybody in here till I get Steve's reports. Bury any calls. All right, let's have it. What the devil happened to you?
1: Hank, does that cosmic ray bomb still go off tonight?
0: What are you talking about? Straighten out, Steve. Where you been for the last 10 hours?
1: Listen, Hank, there's something more important.
0: Come on. I've got to get a report on the screen to Washington, so let's have it. I've got to know how you stretched 10 minutes fuel to keep you in the air for 10 hours.
1: Now, one thing before I talk.
0: Look, Steve.
1: Have the Geiger men run over the ship before they refuel.
0: What'd you run into?
1: So help me, Hank, I don't know. But we better check and make sure it isn't radioactive.
0: Elsie, add a Geiger report on the standard check. Steve, maybe we better have the doc look you over, too.
1: No, I'll be all right. They said I'd be all right.
0: They? Look, son, I know you've had a tough time, but we've had this field on the alert for 10 hours. One of the Army boys cracked up looking for you, and he's hurt bad. So let's have the story. Let's have it straight.
1: I don't know how to tell you. Hank, I saw something up there.
0: At 300 miles?
1: I chased something up there, Hank, and I caught it.
0: Now, don't hand me that.
1: Listen,
0: Steve.
1: I was cruising along, just starting the right bank, when I spotted something. It must have been going about half my speed. It was egg-shaped and smooth. I made a pass at it, and I was coming back for another, and then there was a humming sound.
0: Humming?
1: A sort of vibration. And I blacked out. I was headed straight for it at 4,400 miles an hour. I thought it was going to be the biggest smash since Hiroshima, and I guess they were drinking that bottle.
0: Never mind that, Steve. What happened?
1: I came to inside their ship.
0: Uh-huh. Steve, this whole thing has been a devil of a strain on you. I'm going to call Major Donaldson from the Army base. Ask him to sit in.
1: A psychiatrist? Yeah, that's a good idea. Let him run his tests. He'll tell you I'm not kidding. Because, Hank, unless I miss my guess, I've just been tipped off to the way the world ends.
2: All right, Mr. Weston, suppose you continue your story.
0: Yes, let's have it, Steve. You woke up inside the ship?
1: Yes, and the place was jammed with machinery. Dials, blinkers. I couldn't recognize anything.
0: And you were surrounded by these men from Mars?
1: I didn't say anything about men from Mars. I didn't even say they were men. I couldn't see them clearly. They were just there.
0: Where did they come from, then?
1: Another galaxy. Millions of miles outside of our solar system. That's all I know. You figure out where they came from.
2: And they came all that distance to find the Earth?
1: Yes.
2: Did they tell you that?
1: Yes.
2: You mean they spoke English to you?
1: No, they didn't. It's funny. I hadn't thought. They didn't really speak to me at all. They just planted the thoughts in my mind.
2: You mean thought transference, telepathy?
1: Yes, that's right.
0: Well, Steve, what brought them here?
1: We did, Hank. We rang their bell. We brought them in.
0: Well, how?
1: With our atomic explosions. Hank, that's why you've got to stop that bomb test tonight.
0: I'll give up.
1: Look, you've got to believe me, Hank. Oh, how can I make you understand?
2: Maybe I can help, Mr. West. Would you submit to narcopsychometry?
1: What's that?
2: Under proper drugs, I can put you back in this ship. By suggestion. Then we can get a playback record of your memory pattern on the audio circuit.
1: And how long will that take?
2: Half an hour. We'll have to go over to the lab.
1: Will you believe me if it checks?
2: It will give us an accurate memory picture of what your mind reports.
1: All right, let's go. Hank, you gotta believe me. We haven't got much time.

0: You should be getting drowsy now. Count backwards from 10.
1: 10, 9, 8, 7, 6.
0: He's under. Now we attach the head plate electrodes. Cortical pickup. Look out for that wire, Mr. Henson. Real setting. 31.3. Now throw that switch, Mr. Henson. I have to start him off by suggestion. All right, Steve. You're in your ship now. You're in the rocket.
1: Rocket?
0: You're in the rocket. You're in the rocket, and you've just sighted something strange.
2: Now I'm starting a 3-degree right.
3: What's that?
2: Hey, there's something up here. Something shining.
0: His memory pattern. We're picking it up electronically.
2: There's something above me, Hank. I'm going to chase it.
0: It's piped through the audio circuits.
2: I'm getting static. I can't hear you, Hank.
3: This is where we lost contact with him.
2: I'm going to make a pass at it. Hey, it's swerving to meet me. It's dead ahead now. It's dead ahead.
3: Now what?
0: This is where he blacked out. There's no telling how long, minutes or hours.
3: What's that noise?
0: I don't know. Quiet.
2: Where? How did I get in here? What? Who are you?
3: Is he seeing things?
2: Intergalactic Patrol? What's that?
0: What are they saying, Steve? What are they saying?
2: It's about nuclear fission. They know about it. They know the danger of it. Long ago, they had wars that almost destroyed them. But finally, they learned. Now they've outlawed war.
0: Go on, Steve.
2: They patrol space. When their detector picks up an atomic explosion, they send a patrol.
0: What are they going to do?
2: They've quarantined us.
3: Quarantined?
2: They've isolated the Earth. Because we don't know how to control ourselves yet. And until we learn, we'll be a menace to the whole universe.
3: What is this nonsense?
0: Quiet. How are they going to do it, Steve?
2: They've spread a layer out here of... I don't know how to call it. All around the Earth. It's miles deep. When there's an atomic explosion on Earth, the radioactive particles will drift up to this layer and set off a chain reaction. It'll go around the world in microseconds. And that's the end.
3: The end? What's he...
0: Wait.
2: Yes. Yes. I understand. I've got to bring back the warning. You're going to put me back in my ship to bring the warning.
3: Now what?
0: Blacked out again. I guess that's all.
3: What does all that mean?
0: It's what he remembers.
3: Don't think that really happened?
0: No. Narco psychometry circuits produce what he remembers. It just means that Steve believes this happened.
3: I don't like to see this. I've seen too many tough pilots snap. Steve is the best I've known. How bad do you think he is?
0: Frankly, outside of the presence of this well-organized hallucination, there's no sign of unbalance. May not be too serious. If he had a more plausible story, I'd be inclined to believe him.
1: Warning. Hank.
3: It's all right, boy.
1: Did you hear it, Hank? You understand?
3: Sure. We've been quarantined.
0: Let me give you something to make you sleep, Steve.
1: Don't you understand? They fixed it so that if we set off one more nuclear explosion, that'll be it.
0: Of course. Don't roll your sleeve down.
1: You don't believe me.
3: Now, take it easy, Steve.
1: They're pest tonight. They're setting off to see our bomb. Hank, what time is it?
3: 11:20.
1: Well, it's scheduled for midnight. Hank, we got to stop that bomb.
3: Steve, let Donaldson give you the hypo.
1: Hank, you've got to believe me. I saw them. I got the warning. If we touch off that bomb tonight, it'll be the biggest galactic 4th of July of all time. The whole Earth will go up like a Roman candle. April 10th, 1965, the end.
3: Now, look, Steve, you better calm down. Don't you want to see Mary and the baby? You've got a new son, remember?
1: Yeah, that's just it. I want to see my son. I want him to live. If that bomb goes off, Hank, we've got to stop them.
0: Mr. Hanson, I think we'd better get over to the base hospital.
1: Hank, you've got to believe me.
3: Yeah, sure, Steve. Maybe there is something to it. Look, it's out of your hands. I'll put it in a report and shove it into Washington in the morning.
1: In the morning? There isn't going to be any morning, Hank. Don't you understand? You've got to call Washington now. Get the head of the security commission and postpone that test.
3: Now, you know I can't do that, Steve. My neck would be out a mile. Besides, this is 1965, not 45. 20 countries have atomic bombs now. What's the use of stopping just this one? The rest will keep right on popping them.
1: Well, then we'll have to call an international conference. Can't you understand, Hank? The first one that goes off finishes us at the end. They've given us the quarantine warning.
0: Steve, I think you'd better go with us to the base hospital.
3: Look, Steve, we can call up for a detail if we have to.
4: All right, all right. I'll go with you. You don't need a straitjacket.
0: That's the way, Steve. You'll probably feel better by morning. Let's go.
3: Well, Steve, tomorrow I'll drive you over to the hospital to see Mary and the kid.
4: Sure.
3: Look at the ship under the floodlights. Pretty, huh? You'll be flying her again soon, don't you worry.
5: Yeah, I guess so. What you doing out in the line? The refueler?
3: Yeah, we got Clausewitz coming in tomorrow from Denver for another test. Figure we give you a day off.
5: That's good. That's fine.
3: Steve! Steve, come back! Come on, Donald. Steve, wait! He's heading for the rocket. Look, there he goes up. That crazy fool. You can't get at him now. That covers armor glass.
1: He's waving.
3: Yeah, towards control. It's the radio. He needs the radio. Come on.
1: I should have gotten help.
3: Well, the radio still hooked up here. Hello. Hello, Steve.
6: Listen to me, Hank. You gotta call Washington now.
3: Come out of that rocket, Steve.
1: I'll call my men,
6: Hank. Don't try anything, Hank. They've refueled the rocket for tomorrow.
3: Take it easy, Steve.
6: Listen, you know what'll happen when I fire the rocket tubes down here?
3: Steve, don't.
6: It'll burn out every building for 5 miles. All of us in one big blast.
3: Steve, what do you want?
6: You've got to stop that bomb. You got to call Washington right now.
3: They won't believe me.
6: You make that call or I cut in the rocket. Now, I mean it, Hank. Now, hook my screen to yours in parallel. I want to see exactly what you're doing.
3: All right. Just don't fire those rockets.
6: Get going, Hank. You got 12 minutes to make that call and stop that bomb.
3: All right, I'm making the parallel hookup right now. Donaldson, you think he'll really blast?
0: I don't know. Up to now, I'd almost say he was normal, but now he's liable to do anything, Hanson.
3: Steve, there, you getting it on your screen?
6: Yeah. Now put that call through.
3: All right.
7: Operator.
3: Visit screen to Washington.
7: The visit screen circuits are busy, sir. If you'll try again in half an hour.
3: This is Security Commission priority. Break in, get me a line.
7: Yes, sir. Just a moment, please.
6: 10 minutes, Hank.
3: Listen, Steve, I'm trying.
7: Ready to take your call, sir.
3: Washington, Security Commission 3, this is urgent. I want Undersecretary Herbert Ames.
7: Washington 3, one moment, please.
3: Hurry, will you?
7: One moment, please.
3: What time is it, Donaldson?
0: 11:51.
3: Do you think he'll fire those rockets?
0: He might.
8: Washington?
3: Visit screen 3, Mr. Herbert Ames, please.
8: That is a coded exchange. 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
6: Get it through, Hank!
3: Listen, Washington, put it through. This is Mr. Hansen at San Marco Air Base. This is a priority call. I'm coded.
8: One moment, please. I will check your code number.
6: Get that through, Hank, and that bomb goes off at 12.
3: Will you be reasonable, Steve?
8: Your call has cleared, San Marco. 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
7: Security Commission Ames.
3: Listen, Ames.
7: Oh, hello, Hank.
3: Ames, you've got to get me to the chief.
7: Are you kidding? He's at the test control room.
3: Yes, I know, but get him for me.
7: What's up? You look lousy. Or is it a bad circuit?
3: There's no time. I've got to get him before the test. It's about the CR bomb.
7: I can't take that responsibility.
6: Get that through, Hank. Right flag.
7: Hey, what's going on there?
3: Ames, my project has a high enough rating. This is a priority A call.
7: What? Well, okay, it's your neck. I'll try to get him for you. He's in the control room, so you'll have to switch off your screen and speaker and go on earphones. Too much going on in there. Security ruling.
3: You hear that, Steve? I've got to cut the incoming screen.
6: All right, but don't try anything. 8 minutes, Hank.
3: Hello. Hello. What?
6: You got him, Hank?
3: Yes. This is Hansen at San Marco. No, sir. Priority A request to cancel the bomb test. No, I'm serious. This is deadly serious. We sent the X-2 JTR up today to the outer limit. We uncovered evidence. Yes, on the automatic instruments. What's that? No, possible chain reaction. No, I can't tell you the whole story. There isn't time here. Yes, I'll bring the readings into Washington in the morning. You've got to postpone the test till you see them. Look, I've worked on contracts with the commission for 10 years. Yes, I have complete confidence in my information. You can record that. All right, I'll call you back immediately. Bye.
6: Hank?
3: He's agreed to cancel, Steve. The bomb won't go off. All right, boy. You can come down out of that ship.

0: He's opening up. Here he comes.
1: All right, Steve. Come on down.
2: Sure, Hank. Just a second. Hank, I was scared. I was plain scared.
1: Easy now. It's all over. The bomb won't go off.
2: Thank God. Look, I want to see Mary and the baby. Can you get me transportation now?
1: Oh, wait a minute. It's almost 12. They won't let you in the hospital now.
2: I want to see the baby.
3: Sure you do, but you've been under the strain. I've got a shot for you here, Steve. Give you a good night's sleep. All right. Roll up your sleeve.
2: Yeah, here.
3: There, that'll make you sleep. Sergeant will find you a bed.
4: Yes, sir. Come on, Mr. Weston.
2: Okay. Good night, Hank. I'm kind of beat. It's been a tough night.
3: It sure has. I thought for a minute he was going to blast those rockets and send us all to Kingdom Come.
1: Yeah.
3: Quite a stunt getting the ray bomb test called off.
1: It isn't called off.
3: But the chief said...
1: Ames couldn't get the chief. I was talking to a dead circuit. Bomb goes off in a couple of minutes.
3: Oh. Poor Steve. He was one of the best.
1: He was the best. 1 in 10 million.
3: Some story of his, poor guy. For a while, he almost had me believing that quarantine. That's a very common delusion. End of the world.
1: Yeah. I suppose so. Ah, it's a nice night. Never saw the stars so bright.
3: We better be getting in. That wind is cold.
1: Well, the bomb goes off in 30 seconds. Poor Steve.
3: You know, Hanson, there's just one thing.
1: Yeah?
3: It's outside my field, but I'm curious. How did he keep that ship in the air for 10 hours with only 10 minutes fuel?

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No. No, stay where you are. Do not break the stillness of this moment, for this is a time of mystery, a time when imagination is free and moves forward swiftly, silently. 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

0: Man.
1: Sawdust and spangles, balloons and barkers, lemonade and laughter. That's the carnival to most people. But beneath the hoopla and ballyhoo, sometimes there lies a sinister strain. A force as elemental as the strength and cunning animal trainers pit against the jungle beast they subject to their will. Catmen, as the trainers of lions and tigers are called, follow the code of the jungle. When they match their skill against fang and claw in the cages, or against human enemies outside them, they neither ask nor give quarter. That is their creed, the law by which they live and sometimes die. Here is a cage. In it a huge tiger is pacing back and forth. There is deadly, killing power in the supple ripple of its muscles under the tawny skin with its black stripes. Killing power in the sheathed claws, in the wickedly gleaming teeth. Before the cage stands a man. His eyes are dull. His body is hunched. He is Brit, a cat man, but on his cheeks are livid marks of deep scratches. On his shoulder crouches an ordinary alley cat.
2: There he is, imp. That's Satan, the tiger that put me in the hospital. Remember the hospital, imp? Mom came halfway across the country to see me. Gee, I remember when she came into the room. She looked at me like she used to when I was a kid, and she said, "My little boy's been hurt." Now, she wasn't worried because I couldn't take care of her and send her money for food and rent. No, she was worried because the little boy was hurt. When I got better, she gave me you. "A cat man ought to have a cat," she said. Yeah, then I made her go back home. I returned to the show. So here I am, a handyman. I clean out the cages and sweep up. Me, Brit, who used to tame the wildest cats. But it's a good thing Mom gave me you. I can talk to you. Nobody else around here listens to me anymore. They think I'm nuts.
3: Hey, you, Brit!
2: Oh, there's Hank. Mustn't let him know that I'm not as tough as any cat man. Yeah? What do you want?
3: I've been looking for you.
2: Yeah, well, here I am.
3: Hey, look, Brit, get this straight. I ain't satisfied with your work. As long as I'm head trainer around here, these cages are going to be kept clean, you understand?
2: I'm doing the best I can, Hank.
3: If you can't do better, I'll get somebody who can. Trouble with you is you got no guts.
2: I had enough guts to be the best cat man in the business once. You ought to know that. You were my assistant.
3: Yeah, but I'm the head man now. Understand?
2: Yeah, sure.
3: I'd have got there even if Satan hadn't clawed you. Understand?
2: Look, Hank, I'm not looking for an argument.
3: You're not looking for an argument. That's a hot one. You're just a flunky around here. Don't forget that. When I tell you I want those cages cleaned out better, I mean it. People pay good money to see me work Satan, and I want everything just right. You understand?
2: Yeah, I understand.
3: Okay, and get to work. I want everything just right.
2: Hey, Hank, just a minute, will you?
3: Yeah? What is it?
2: How's Marla?
3: It's none of your business. She's my gal now.
2: Did you hear him, imp? Did you hear him? I got a sweep cleaner, he says. People pay good money to see him work Satan, he says. He says that to me that used to be the best cat man in the business. Now I'm pushing a broom. Yeah. I know you love me, imp. Even though I'm just a has-been. I used to be the big attraction of this show. Now it's Hank. I used to work Satan. Now it's Hank. Marla used to be my gal. Now she's Hank's. My bad luck was certainly good luck for him, wasn't it, Im? Oh, well. Might as well sweep out good under Satan's cage. Like Hank wants me to do. Ouch! Scratch myself, imp. Scratch myself on those little shreds of copper wire sticking out at the bottom of Satan's cage. Say, What are these wires doing here anyway? There are two little holes drilled here in the floor. There must have been electric wires in them. Here are scraps of insulation on the wood. Now, why would anybody put electric wires through the floor of Satan's cage?
3: I tell you, Mala, there's nothing to worry about.
0: I tell you, I don't like Britt hanging around the show. He might figure things out.
3: He'll never find out, baby. You and I are the only ones who know. It's a cinch I'm not going to say anything about it. And you aren't either. Are you, Mala?
4: Hank!
3: Well, are you?
0: Hank, you're hurting my arm.
3: Answer me. You're not going to go soft and blab, are you?
0: How can I? Even if I wanted to, I was in it from the beginning, wasn't I?
3: Yeah. Better.
0: Still,
3: What are you afraid of?
0: I don't know.
3: Even if Britt should find out, what can he do about it?
0: Well, he might kill you.
3: Don't make me laugh. He's all bunged up. He's hardly got enough strength to push that broom around. It's all he's fit for now, that and talking out loud to his alley cat.
0: Maybe.
3: What do you mean, maybe?
0: He might use a gun. He's strong enough to pull a trigger, you know.
3: What are you trying to do, scare me?
0: No, but...
3: I told you 100 times there's nothing to worry about. He ain't even got enough spirit left to use a gun. Yeah, you should have heard the way I bought him out this morning. He took it like a broken down bum.
0: You wouldn't have talked to him like that before when he was the number one cat man of the show.
3: Hey, you ain't still stuck on him, are you?
0: Me? Stuck on Britt? Hank, would I have done what I did if I was?
3: Why did you do it? Why did you help me plan this job?
0: You know why. I was engaged to Britt. And then I fell for you. You know he wouldn't give me up unless something happened to him.
3: So we saw to it that something happened, okay. So what are you beefing about?
0: I still say he might find out.
3: I still say he won't, and even if he does, what can he do about it?
0: He might go to the cops.
3: He couldn't prove anything. It'd be his word against ours. Who believe a guy like him? Guy that's half nuts.
2: Yes, sir, Imp. There were electric wires stuck into the floor of Satan's cage. And they're right where the iron grid in front of the inner cage is. Yes, sir. The grid Satan has to step on when he makes his entrance into the big cage for the beginning of the act. Electric wires and an iron grid. That could add up to something, couldn't it, Imp? By Godfrey, it does. Now I see it. The iron grid was charged with electricity. Satan stepped on the grid and got a shock. It was planned. Now, who would have wanted me to get hurt? Who do you think, Imp? You're right. It was Hank. Remember I said my bad luck was certainly his good luck? He put those wires there. He made Satan go amok. He did it. And he got my job and my gal. Why can't I do the same thing to him, huh? Why? Quiet, quiet, Imp. The night watchman mustn't see us. Here's an AC outlet, Imp. Now we just screw this socket in and take these wires to Satan's cage. And connect these wires to the iron bars of Satan's cage. There. That's got it. Now we go back to the socket and we wait. The current has been pulled down so it won't hurt Satan. It'll just scare him when he rubs against the bars of the cage. Now, we turn the juice on. Tonight, Imp, we try something a little different. Tonight, we try 2 wires tied to a stick and attached to a storage battery. It's called a hot shot, see? Here we are at Satan's cage. So you're nervous, huh, Satan? That's good, Satan, that's good. You don't like my electric treatment, huh? Why, you big sissy, it doesn't hurt you. It only shocks you. But you don't like it, huh? Well, see how you like this. Imp. Look at Satan. He's more nervous than ever. He knows what we did to him the day before yesterday. He's afraid of us. Look at him cringing. He's sulking to the back of a cage. Well, this time, Satan, I've got a little surprise for you. This time you won't be shocked by electricity. You see this little black stick? You don't know there isn't any current in it, do you? You think it'll burn you like the other sticks I've shoved through these bars, huh? Okay. Now let's see what just a plain little wooden stick will do. Satan, here it comes at you. We've got him where we want him, Imp. And it took less than a week to do. I can make Satan go berserk any time I want to. All I've got to do is point this little black stick at him. No law against holding a little black stick in my hand when Hank does his act, is there? Is there, Imp? Now we're ready to pay off a debt.

0: tiger trainer named Britt was badly mauled by Satan, the tiger in his act. While in the hospital, he acquired an ordinary alley cat, which he called Imp, and to whom he talks as though it were a human being. When Britt left the hospital, he found that Hank, his former assistant, was now head trainer and engaged to Marla, who had always been Britt's girl. So, Britt, the catman, was forced to become a carnival handyman. Then, he found evidence that Hank had tricked Satan into attacking him by attaching electric wires to an iron grid in Satan's show cage, so that when Satan stepped on it, the shock drove him berserk. Secretly, at night, Britt has experimented with Satan, using long sticks charged with electricity until he is able to drive the tiger into a killing fury just by pointing a little black stick at him. Now, Britt is ready to deal with Hank.
1: Hurry, hurry, hurry! The big show is about to begin. See the show everybody enjoys. It's the talk of the Midway. See the most ferocious jungle animals ever captured by man. See them perform astounding tricks. Come this way for the big show. See Satan, the most ferocious man-eating tiger in captivity. See leopards and panthers and lions.
2: Yes, sir, Imp. The big show is about to begin. It's about to begin the last performance of Hank as a catman. Now is the time to pay him back for what he did to me. Now, while Satan is nervous and mean, all I have to do is point this little stick at him, and he goes nuts. Oh, what a surprise Hank is going to get. You know what I mean, Imp? You and I are the only ones who know. Maybe we ought to let somebody else in on the secret. Maybe we ought to let Marla know about it and watch her eat her heart out because there's nothing she can do to stop me. No, no, that wouldn't do. She might be able to warn Hank. No, I've got a better idea. Let's go find Marla. I've got an idea that maybe she might have known all about it.
3: Hank, you got to listen to me. I'm telling you...
4: You're always telling me something. If it ain't one thing, it's another, and I'm getting sick of it, Marla. Fed up, you understand?
3: But, Hank...
4: Shut up! I have to slap you to make you understand I want any more talk out of you?
3: No.
4: All right, then keep quiet.
3: But it's important.
4: What's important?
3: What I was going to tell you.
4: All right. Spill it. What is it this time?
3: Hank, I don't like the way Satan's been acting lately.
4: Hey, look, Marla, why don't you take care of your business? Let me take care of mine.
3: But that cat's dangerous.
4: Ah, nuts.
3: Britt used to be able to tell about those things. He could sense when a cat was in an ugly mood.
4: Yeah, well, if he's so smart, why did you leave him?
3: You know why. Because I fell for you, Hank.
4: Yeah, yeah, I know.
3: But I tell you, he could feel when a cat was ready to act up.
4: You're trying to say that he was a better cat man than me?
3: No.
4: If he was so darn smart, if he could tell when a cat was ready to run amok, why didn't he know it before Satan clawed him up?
3: You know the answer to that. You know there was nothing wrong with Satan. It was what you and I did that made him go berserk all of a sudden. You know that.
4: Yeah, I guess you're right.
3: Of course I'm right. And I tell you, Satan's been acting funny the last few days.
4: You noticed it too, huh, baby?
3: Sure. He acts kind of nervous and edgy.
4: Yeah, he's been pretty hard at work in the act, but what are you expecting to do about it?
3: Stop working with him for a few days, Hank.
4: Look, baby, you know as well as I do, if I let that cat worry me, he'll know it. Animals are smart that way, they can tell.
3: Yeah, I know.
4: You know, if he ever gets the idea I'm just a little bit afraid of him, he'll take advantage of it and really get dangerous. Now, if I stop working him a few days, he'll get even tougher than he is now.
3: Then what are you going to do?
4: Going to do my act same as always. Hey, it's almost time for me to begin. Come with me?
3: Not this time, Hank. I think I'll take a little walk. Maybe the exercise will do me some good.
2: Hello, Marla.
3: Oh, what do you want?
2: Just a little talk with you. We haven't had a talk since you walked out on me.
3: Look, I can't talk to you. Hank won't like it.
2: Hank isn't here.
3: Yes, but he...
2: No, Hank isn't here. He's in the cage with Satan.
3: Has anything happened?
2: Happened? What can happen to a wonderful cat man like Hank, huh?
3: Well, I don't know. Satan's been kind of nervous lately.
2: Oh, so you've spotted that too, huh? Well, Imp, what do you know about that, huh?
3: Britt, what's the matter with Satan?
2: How should I know? I'm not a catman anymore. I'm just a broken-down flunky.
3: Britt, you know something you're not telling me.
2: Don't you know something you aren't telling me, Marla?
3: What do you mean?
2: Suppose you tell me.
3: Look, I don't know what you're talking about.
2: Don't you? Come with me, Marla.
3: Well, where are we going?
2: To Satan's cage.
3: Well, I'm not going with you. I'm going back to Hank. He's probably resting now.
2: He may be taking a long rest.

0: me.
1: Look, I don't know what you're talking about.
0: Don't you? Come with me, Marla.
1: Well, where are we going?
0: To Satan's cage.
1: Well, I'm not going with you. I'm going back to Hank. He's probably resting now.
0: He may be taking a long rest soon.
1: Cut it out, Britt. Quit trying to get on my nerves. Say what you've got to say and get it over with.
0: Don't rush me, Marla. I'll speak when I'm ready. Well, here's Satan's cage. Look at him, Marla. He's quite a tiger.
1: Yeah.
0: Have you ever noticed things about cats? Take Imp here, for instance. He's a little fella, but he has claws. They're sharp, too. Look, when I unsheathe them...
1: Ow! Ouch, you made him scratch me.
0: Yeah. They draw blood, don't they?
1: What's a big idea?
0: Now take Satan there. His claws are just as sharp and hooked. Only they're longer, much longer. When he sinks them into a person's flesh, he doesn't just scratch the skin. He digs right down to the bone.
1: All right, so what?
0: So he can cripple or kill a man in the cage with him. I know.
1: Oh, Britt, I'm sorry he got you.
0: That's very considerate of you, Marla. You'd be sorry if he got Hank, too, wouldn't you?
1: Britt, please.
0: Because I can make him do it. Just watch what happens when I point this little black stick at him.
1: Oh, no.
0: Oh, yes.
1: No.
0: I can make him do that any time I want to. Want to see me do it again?
1: No. No, please.
0: I can make him go berserk like that when Hank's in the cage with him.
1: Britt! Britt, what do you want from me?
0: From you, Marla? I want a written confession.
1: A confession?
0: Yeah, you see. I know all about the electric wires that connect with the iron grid in Satan's cage.
1: Electric wires? I don't know what you're talking about, Britt.
0: Don't you? That's too bad. Because some one of these days when Hank's doing his act with Satan, I'm liable to poke my little black stick into the cage.
1: No, you mustn't do it.
0: You know what'll happen to Hank then, don't you?
1: Britt, you mustn't.
0: How about that confession?
1: I didn't have anything to do with it. You gotta believe me, Britt.
0: I believed in you once, Marla. And what did it get me? No, I don't believe you. Because I know Hank's too dumb to have figured out that electricity trick by himself.
1: All right, Britt. You win. I'll write the confession. Hank.
2: Hiya, Marla. How was the war?
1: Hank, listen to me. I gotta tell you something.
2: Save it. If there's anything I can't stand, it's a woman who's always shooting off her mouth. You know that, don't you?
1: Yeah, I know.
2: And just remember one thing, baby. Keep your mouth shut because you're in it just as deep as I am. You understand?
1: I understand.
2: Okay, then keep your big trap shut and don't go threatening a blab if I decide to take a run-out powder on you.
1: I won't.
2: All right, that's better.
1: But you'll never run out on me because he knows all about it.
2: What are you talking about? Who knows all about what?
1: Britt. He knows about what we did to him.
2: Who told him?
1: He figured it out for himself, I guess.
2: I told you before, that doesn't mean anything. He can't prove a thing.
1: Yes, he can. I wrote a confession.
2: You wrote... Where is it? Give it to me.
1: I haven't got it.
2: Tell me where it is or so help
1: Britt,
2: me.
1: Britt, got it.
2: Why, you two-timing little...
1: Please, Hank. Please don't hit me again. I wrote that confession to save your life. Britt showed me how he can make Satan go berserk any time just by pointing a little black stick at him.
2: What?
1: Yeah. All he's got to do is poke a little wooden stick through the bars and the cat goes wild. Britt threatened to do it sometime when you're working your act. If I didn't write that confession.
2: I tried to kill Britt once before, but Satan didn't do a good job. Next time I'm not taking any chances. Next time I'm going to do it myself.
3: Hi, Hank.
2: Yeah?
3: The boss sent me to get you.
2: What for?
3: You're late for your act.
2: Oh, yeah, my act.
3: Hey, what's the matter? You look upset about something.
2: It's nothing. Something I got to do. Take care of it after my act. Hey, do me a little favor, will you?
3: Yeah, sure, Hank. What is it?
2: Keep that Brit away from Satan's cage while I'm doing my act, will you?
3: Okay, Hank, it's in the bag.
4: And now, ladies and gentlemen, one of the most sensational wild animal performances of the century, presenting the daring king of the catmen, Hank Chandler, and the ferocious tiger, Satan.
5: Why, he must be awfully brave.
6: That sure is a big tiger.
5: The trainer is in a cage.

0: be in there.
1: He's down. The train is down.
0: They're shooting at the tiger. Why doesn't he let go of the man?
1: They use only blank cartridges.
0: Look, another man's getting into the cage.
1: He's only got a little stick in his head. The tiger's backing away. He saved him. He saved the trainer.
2: Yes, Imp. I saved Hank's life. He was nervous about something when he went into the cage. Satan sensed it and he went on a rampage. Well, Hank's pretty badly mauled. But he'll live to go to jail. And that's where Marla's going, too. I've given the confession to the cops. Hank and Marla belong behind bars. Yeah, and I belong behind bars, too. The bars of Satan's cage. You know, the boss gave me back my old job. I'm a catman again, Imp. I'm a catman again.

From shadows and stillness, mystery weaves a spell of strangest fascination, charging the mind with doubts and fears. For mystery is a strange companion, a living memory in the haunting hour.

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0: April 3rd, 1971. 2 days ago, Spaceship Discovery, accompanied by 8 huge freighter ships, took off from the launching ground on the moon on the first stage of its 6-month-long, 355 million-mile journey to Mars. 51 hours later, the Mars fleet was coasting out from the sun toward the red planet's orbit in a prearranged formation. When cargo ship number 2 reported that her rocket motor had not been working efficiently and that the powerful two-way radio was also faulty, Jet decided to transfer our motor engineer, Mitch, and radio mechanic, Lemmy, to the freighter in the hope that they would trace the faults. 5 minutes later, the two men were in the airlock and ready to leave.
1: Who's going first?
2: You. Fasten your safety line and push off. There's enough length to allow you to reach the other ship. When you get there, fasten your short line. Then I'll hook the end of your long line to myself, and you pull me across.
1: Yeah, Mitch.
2: And don't pull too hard.
1: Do me a favor. Am I likely to?
2: Just being careful, that's all. Don't want to crash up on the side of that ship. Are you ready? Fasten your line and make sure it's fast.
1: There.
2: All right, now. Push. I'll keep a hold of the line. If you push too hard, I'll hold you back.
1: Then there I go.
3: There he goes.
0: Cautious, wasn't he? He's hardly moving.
3: Better that than too fast.
1: Blimey.
3: Is something wrong, Lemmy?
1: No, Jet. Just a weird feeling, that's all. Suspended idea. In nothing.
3: It's perfectly safe.
1: It don't feel like it.
0: He's nearly there.
1: Ah. Made it.
2: Fasten your short line, Lemmy.
1: Short line, Folsom.
2: Now attaching long line to belt. Right, Lemmy? You ready?
1: Yes, Mitch.
2: Then haul away. And slowly.
1: Taking up the slack. Line tight. Hey, Mitch, where are you going? What are you doing up there? It's just like you was a kite and I was flying you.
2: Don't pull on the line, you fool. Lemmy!
1: Oh,
2: Lemmy!
1: Blimey. Blimey, it's come off. The line's come unfastened. Jet!
3: Hello?
1: The line's come loose. Mitch is adrift. He's drifting away.
3: Good heavens, Doc, he is.
2: Jet! Jet!
3: Hold on, Mitch. Don't panic. Lemmy, can you hear me?
1: Yes, Jet.
3: Haul in the line, then throw it towards Mitch.
1: Right.
0: He'll have to look lively. Mitch is definitely drifting off.
3: Yes, but only slowly. The line should be long enough to reach him.
1: You ready, Mitch?
2: Oh, what do you think? And make it a good shot, Lemmy, for Pete's sake.
1: Right. Here it comes.
0: Miles wide of him.
1: I'm sorry, Mitch. I'll try again.
3: Doc, get my suit. I may have to go out there myself.
0: Sure, Jet.
1: Now, Mitch, you ready?
2: Yeah, Lemmy.
1: Now, you try and grab it, boy, as it comes by.
2: Yeah.
1: Now, here it comes.
3: Oh, Lemmy, can't you throw it straighter than that?
1: I'm sorry, Jet. I'm doing my best. It's this suit. It makes it so difficult.
3: All right. Now, just keep calm. Have another try.
1: I'm sorry, Mitch.
2: But take your time, Lemmy. Now, slowly does it.
0: Mitch must be at least 5 yards further away by now.
3: A good throw this time should make it.
0: And if it doesn't?
3: Call up the pilot of freighter number 2, will you, Doc?
0: Sure.
1: Right, Mitch. I'll do it this time if it kills me. Now, you ready?
2: Yeah, Lemmy. And if you want me to be with you at the end of this trip, make it good.
0: Hello, freighter number 2. Flagship calling.
4: Hello, flagship. Number 2 calling.
0: Stand by. Captain Morgan wants you.
4: Okay.
1: Now get ready, Mitch. Here it comes.
3: Oh, good shot, Lemmy. Docky, Mitch. Oh, no.
0: What now?
3: A dead straight throw, but Mitch can't reach it.
0: What?
3: He's drifted too far. Get the airlock ready to let me out.
0: You bet.
1: Stretch for it, Mitch, mate. You might just make it.
2: I can't. It's 6 inches too short.
3: Hello, Mitch?
2: Yeah, Jet.
3: Hang on, I'm coming out. Lemmy.
1: Yes, Jet.
3: Get inside number 2's airlock. I'm going to ask the crew to let you in.
1: What? And leave Mitch out there? Or drifting away into eternity?
3: Lemmy, do as you're told, and don't argue.
1: Now enter an airlock.
3: Hello, number 2.
5: Hearing you loud and clear.
3: Let Lemmy in, will you? And put Whittaker on.
5: Yes, sir. Whittaker here.
3: Whittaker, go into the cargo compartment and get a construction engineer's rocket propulsion unit. When Lemmy gets inside, give it to him.
5: Yes, sir.
3: All right, Doc. Let me out.
0: Airlock contact.
6: Helmet fastened. Exhaust the airlock.
0: Contact.
6: Suit inflating.
0: Air pressure zero.
6: Open the door, Doc.
1: Hello, Jet. Can you hear me?
6: Yes, Lemmy.
1: I'll be in number 2's cabin any minute. Now, what do I do when I get there?
6: Whittaker will give you a propulsion unit. Take it. Come out again and wait by the main door. Is that clear?
1: Right.
6: Doc? Hey, Doc.
0: Yeah, Jet.
6: Mitch, I can't see him.
2: I'm about 150 yards up, out of your line of vision.
6: Oh. Can you see him on the televiewer, Doc?
0: Yes, Jet, I can. He's directly over the ship.
7: drifting further away all the time.
8: Oh, thanks, Doc, for those comforting words.
6: Fastening long safety line to ship.
7: What are you going to do, Jet?
6: Give myself a push and drift over to number two. Lemmy, can you hear me?
1: Yes, Jet. I'm in the airlock again now. I'll be out in just a minute.
6: Here I go, Doc. Pushing off. Ah, hello, Mitch.
8: Hello, Jet.
6: I can see you now. Hope to be alongside you in a few minutes.
8: Oh, make it snappy, Jet. I'm way above the ship now.
7: Main door of number two opening. And there's Lemmy, Jet. Lemmy?
1: Yes, Doc?
7: Jet's on his way.
1: So I can see. Hey, he's almost here. He's made it.
6: Hello, Lemmy. Help me fix that propulsion unit.
1: You're going up after him?
6: What else?
1: But the line doesn't carry that far. You'll never reach him.
6: Is she secure?
1: Yeah, I think so, but...
6: Now, listen to me carefully. With the help of that rocket unit, I'm going to head towards Mitch.
1: But the line isn't long enough for you to...
6: As soon as it's paid out, I'm going to let go. I'll pick up Mitch and then come back to the end of the rope, so don't draw it back.
1: But will it stay put?
6: Of course it will. There's so little gravity out here, it'll remain in position for hours. Now, you ready?
1: But, Jet, listen. If you let go of that line, you'll be adrift too, and then... Here, mate. Let me do it. You're more important to this expedition than me.
6: Fasten the rope, Lemmy.
1: But, Jet...
6: Fasten the line.
1: Hitch in the line. Line secure.
6: Now, give the free end a couple of turns around my wrist.
1: There.
6: Hello, Mitch.
8: Yeah, Jet.
6: Did you hear all that?
8: Too right.
6: Then here I come.
7: Not too fast, Jet. Don't overshoot.
1: Oh, blimey. Careful, Jet. It's only a short way you're going, not back to the Earth.
6: I'll have to take it easier next stage. Now, leaving end of safety line.
1: How are you going to find your way back to Mitch traveling backwards?
6: It's up to you to direct me.
1: All right. You're about halfway there. Now, continue slowly in the same direction. You're drifting towards him now, but a little too low. Now point the nozzle downwards. Smack on. Grab him, Mitch.
8: Right, Jen. Gotcha.
6: Oh, thank goodness. Now hang on tight, Mitch. Now I'll have to maneuver a bit to turn us.
1: Nearly round, Jen. About there. Right. Now straighten up. Keep going. Slowly. You'll make it. Now the rope's directly behind you. Easy does it.
6: If you can see it, Mitch, grab that line.
8: Got it!
6: Can you keep hold of it?
8: I think so.
6: All right, Lemmy. Haul us back. Oh, we're safe now, Mitch. The panic's over.
8: Oh, thanks, Jet. I thought I'd seen the last of you discovering everything else.
6: As soon as your boots grip the hull, make your way into the airlock.
8: Too right, I will.
1: Yeah. Oh, that's it, Mitch boy. Home again. I thought we'd lost you that time.
6: Get into the airlock, both of you.
1: But what about your safety line, sticking out from Discovery like it was performing the Indian rope trick?
6: Oh, it can stay there for now. We'll need it to help us back anyway. Hello, Doc.
7: Matthew speaking.
6: I'll see Mitch safely inside. If he's okay, I'll leave him to get on with the job and then come back. You all right on your own for a spell?
7: Sure, don't worry about me.
6: Good. And I'll call you again from number two in a few minutes.
7: Yes, Jet. And nice work. What do you say, Mitch?
8: Too right.

0: So Mitch was saved. But it had been a close call. The propulsion unit by which Jet was able to reach Mitch was a miniature rocket motor, looking rather like a hand fire extinguisher. It was designed to be used by the construction engineers when, above the Martian surface, they'd leave their ships to transfer to Discovery the equipment that was to be ferried down to the landing area. No engineer would dare move about outside the ship without first attaching his safety line so that, in the event of anything going wrong with the propulsion unit, he could be hauled back to his ship by hand. And so, for Jet to deliberately propel himself into the void without a safety line had been an extremely risky undertaking. However, once Mitch had been brought back, the incident was quickly put out of mind. A few minutes later, the three men were safely inside the ship and setting about the task of finding out what was wrong with freighter number two.
1: How soon did she begin losing thrust, Frank?
2: Soon after we'd reached maximum acceleration.
1: Can I see the log?
2: Yes, Skipper. If you get a step over to the control table.
1: How about that radio, Lemmy? Any idea what's wrong with that?
3: Amplifying circuit of the main receiver. Getting less than half the current through that she should have. I think I'll have to take her in and out.
1: Oh, will it be a long job?
3: Probably. I can't say yet.
1: Well, let me know as soon as you can. I don't like Doc being in Discovery on his own.
3: Well, you can talk to him if you want to. I won't be interfering with the ship-to-ship system.
4: Well, yet, so far as I can judge, the motor trouble is way deep down in the hull someplace.
1: Can you get at it, Mitch? Put it right.
4: Not without every engineer we got with us working on it. We'd have to take a whole section of the ship to pieces. We haven't the tools for the job. Can't even get near it for weeks. The motor's still highly radioactive.
1: God. Then what do you suggest?
4: That we leave it alone and hope.
1: But how about when we begin to approach Mars and have to slow down? She'll have to be working properly then.
4: Well, if in spite of the trouble the motor's got the ship this far, she should function well enough to slow her down too. But she'll probably eat up an awful lot of fuel.
1: Will there be enough in the tanks to do the job?
4: We'll have to make sure there is. We'll take some of the spare fuel from the storage tanks and fill her up.
1: Yes, but that'll leave us short during the exploration period.
4: I know, but it's either that or risking losing the ship.
1: Oh, very well, Mitch. If that's your opinion, we'll have the fuel transferred, but we'll have to wait until she stops boiling. We can't risk the fueling squads getting contaminated.
4: Well, we've got months of coasting before we need to get down to it.
1: How about you, Lemmy?
3: Well, with luck, I think I would have traced this trouble within an hour.
1: As long as that?
3: Well, you want me to do the job properly, don't you?
1: Of course I do, but I don't want to leave Doc alone in the flagship for longer than I can help either. Yeah, I think I'll have to leave you here, Lemmy.
3: Well, it suits me.
1: As soon as you're ready to make the transfer, let me know. I'll be at the main door to see you make it safely.
3: Right.
1: Come on, Mitch. Let's get back to our own ship.
3: Yeah.
1: Open up the airlock, will you, Whittaker?
5: Yes, sir.
2: Make sure your line's secure this time, Skipper.
4: You're damned right I will.
5: Airlock, contact.
6: Well, Mitch, nice to know you're still with us.
4: That was a close thing, Doc, and no mistake.
1: Hey, Doc, take this, will you?
6: Huh? Oh, the propulsion unit.
1: Yeah. Keep it in this ship in case we need it again.
6: Well, if we'd had it before, Mitch could have brought himself back.
1: Had we known it was going to be needed before we got to Mars, it would have been here. Then we will be bringing over another one when he returns, so from now on, nobody leaves the ship without a propulsion unit.
6: What happened, Mitch? How did you come adrift?
4: I wish I knew, Doc.
1: What? You mean you don't?
4: No, Jet. That line was hooked to me. I swear the safety catch was definitely secure.
1: Then how did it come apart?
4: Search me. Here, look at my belt. There's nothing wrong there, is there?
1: No, not that I can see.
4: Nothing wrong with the catch on the end of the safety line either.
1: No.
4: Look, I tell you, there's something screwy somewhere. I would have staked my life on that line being secure.
6: That's just what you did, isn't it, Mitch?
4: Yeah, I see what you mean.
1: You better be more careful in future, Mitch. Test the catch before you push off.
4: I tell you, I did.
6: Well, you're not likely to be going outside again.
4: Unless number two shows more signs of trouble.
1: Why should she?
4: Well, why shouldn't she? She's shown plenty up to now. Whoever passed that ship as okay ought to be fired. I'd have a mind to call up control and tell them to do
1: it. Now, hold on, Mitch. It's probably our fault that's developed since we've been underway. You can't blame the inspection engineer for that.
4: Well, it wasn't the first time she'd been faulty. Doc reported me she was down on thrust 3 days before we took off.
6: But that was put right, Mitch.
4: Oh, looks like it, doesn't it? Now, how about the radio? Doesn't look as though that was properly inspected either.
1: Oh, pure coincidence.
4: Pure incompetence is what I'd call it. If there can be two major faults in one ship like that, how many are there in the other ships?
1: Look, Mitch, you're overwrought. After what you've been through, I'm not surprised.
6: Yeah, come on, Mitch. Get your suit off and lie down and take a rest.
4: I tell you, I don't need to rest.
1: While you're on this ship, Mitch, and Doc gives you advice, you'll take it. Now get your suit off.
4: All right. All right, if you say so. I'm not a kid, you know. I know when I feel okay. I don't need you or Doc to tell me different.
1: Can you get him to sleep, Doc?
6: Yeah, sure, Jet. Leave him to me. I'll fix it.
1: Good. Meanwhile, I'll call up Lemmy, see how he's getting on.
6: All right.
1: Hello, freighter number two. Flagship Discovery calling freighter number two.
5: Freighter number two calling Discovery. Frank Rogers speaking.
1: Put Lemmy on, will you, please?
7: Yes, sir. Hello, Chet. Lemmy speaking.
1: How's it going, Lemmy?
7: Well, I know where the trouble is, but it'll be another couple of hours before I put it right.
1: Oh.
7: Don't you worry, boy. Lemmy Barnett's on the job. Soon as everything's shipshape again, I'll let you know. Tell Doc I'll be eating out, will you? And not to worry about my rations.
1: All right, but be as quick as you can. I want you back in your own ship as soon as possible.
7: Well, the sooner I get on with the job, the sooner I get back. I'll call you later.
1: Okay, Lemmy.

0: 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Switch on, will you, mate?
1: Right.
0: Hello, Discovery. 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
0: 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I request permission to contact base for reception test.
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0: Hello, Earth. 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Come in, please.
3: Hello, Freighter number 2. Receiving you loud and clear.
0: And the same to you. Well, it seems we're okay now, but give us a little more, will you, just to make sure?
3: Twinkle, twinkle, little star, how I wonder what you are.
0: You might well ask. A star is about what the Earth is beginning to look like. Well, thanks a lot, Control.
3: Thank you, number 2.
0: Well, there you are, Frank. That's that little job jobbed. If you don't get Control at full possible strength after this, you can return the goods and you get your money back.
1: I suppose you'll be going over to Discovery now.
0: Yep. Just as soon as Whittaker comes back with a propulsion unit for me.
1: Oh.
0: You almost sound disappointed.
1: You sure you wouldn't like a little more to eat before you go?
0: What's the matter, Frank? I don't owe you any money, do I?
1: How do you mean?
0: Well, the way you're trying to hang on to me, I thought maybe I did.
1: Oh, it's just that I hoped you might have stayed for a bit.
0: Well, you heard what Jet said. I was to return to Discovery as soon as the job was finished. I'd better call him up, tell him I'm on my way.
1: Well, if you must, I thought we might have had the pleasure of your social company for a bit. Somebody to talk to for a while.
0: You got Whittaker to talk to.
1: No, Lemmy. I can't talk to him.
0: Hey? Oh, don't tell me you two are fighting, only 2 days out.
1: I couldn't quarrel with him if I tried.
0: Why? Has he been struck dumb or something?
1: No, it's not that. He just doesn't talk. He's about the most unsociable person I've ever met.
0: And why did you crew up with him?
1: I couldn't help it. I was supposed to crew with Vivis, but he was killed back in Lunar City when the meteor hit living quarters.
0: Oh. So Whittaker's a last-minute replacement?
1: Yeah. I had hardly time to get acquainted with him before we took off.
0: And after only 2 days out, you decide you can't get along with him?
1: I defy anybody to.
0: But what's the matter with him? Don't he pull his weight, or...
1: Well, he works all right about the only thing he does do. Never says a word, unless it's absolutely necessary.
0: He doesn't talk about anything else, his family, or where he comes from, or anything?
1: No.
0: Then how does he spend his time?
1: And he's not on duty, mostly lying on his bunk.
0: Reading?
1: No, just lying, waiting for his turn at radio watch.
0: Oh.
1: He can't wait to get to that receiver. And when I'm at it, he just lies there, staring at me.
0: Go on.
1: Sometimes when I sit there, feeling his eyes boring through my back, I feel like throwing the logbook at him.
0: Frank, you sure you haven't upset him in any way?
1: If trying to be nice to a fellow who half the time acts as though you're not here is upsetting, then yes, I have.
0: Maybe that's the trouble.
1: Huh?
0: Yeah, you're trying to be too nice to him. He just doesn't like it.
1: That's not the reason, Lemmy. It goes deeper than that. He's a queer customer all round.
0: How do you mean?
1: 24 hours out from Earth, I was on watch, sitting at the radio, and he was asleep on his bunk as usual. I was waiting for a velocity check from Control. It was late in coming.
0: And?
1: I thought maybe the receiver had drifted off frequency and began to fiddle with the controls. When I happened to turn round and found Whittaker standing right behind me. It gave me quite a shock. I don't know how long he'd been there.
0: What did you say to him?
1: I asked him what he wanted and if he couldn't sleep. But he didn't reply. Just stood there, listening.
0: And then?
1: Mitch came through on the ship-to-ship system asking for routine checks, and Whittaker went back to his bunk and lay down.
0: He wasn't sleepwalking.
1: With his eyes open.
0: I've heard that's possible.
1: No, Lemmy. I don't think he was sleepwalking.
0: You sure you hadn't hypnotized him or anything?
1: I'm not joking, Lemmy.
0: No, mate.
1: Sometimes I think he must be in a trance, doesn't even know I'm here.
0: Well, if he were, how could he carry out his work?
1: Oh, he does that all right, as well as the next. In fact, he doesn't miss a thing where work is concerned, only sometimes...
0: Well?
1: You don't think I'm crazy, do you, Lemmy?
0: As if I'd think a thing like that.
1: Well, sometimes it's as though he's not the only one here.
0: Yeah, well...
1: Hey? Well, he is, but... Well, it's not him, if you know what I mean.
0: Yeah,
1: I tell you, Lemmy, if I have 6 months of this all the way to Mars, I'll go crackers.
0: Look, Frank... Why don't you tell Jet about all this?
1: Oh, he's got enough on his mind without having to shoulder my troubles, too.
0: Yeah, but we all know that living for weeks in a confined space with somebody you can't get on with is not too easy. You begin to see something wrong in everything they do, the way they eat, the way they walk, the way they hold their cigarettes if they smoke, the way they watch you smoke in yours if they don't. All maddening, irritating little things. But they could drive you off your rocker in no time. You might even start getting violent.
1: I might at that.
0: Yeah. Look, if Jet thinks you've got a good case, he'll get either you or Whittaker transferred to another ship before any real trouble starts.
1: Hold it. Here he comes.
0: Oh. Well, you treat her gently, Frank, and she'll treat you kindly. The way she's behaving now, she'll pick up a signal from Jupiter if there's anybody up there to send one, which there ain't. So if you find you're getting nothing, you know just where you're getting from.
4: Your propulsion unit, Mr. Barnett.
0: Oh, thank you, Mr. Whittaker. Look, the men on this trip usually call me Lemmy. There's no need for you to be formal, you know.
4: Shall I help you on with it?
0: Yeah. Yes, thank you. Not that I'll be needing it. When I push off from this ship, my line will be fast. You won't find me drifting off, as Mitch did.
4: I'm sure he thought the same thing before his line disconnected.
0: You're a little comfort, ain't you?
4: It's fixed now, Mr. Barnett. I'll call Captain Morgan. Tell him you're ready.
0: Yes, you do that. And thank you.
1: See what I mean?
0: Yeah. Don't you worry, Frank boy. I'll tell Jet about this. I'll see what he thinks of it.
1: Thanks, Lemmy. I'll be grateful.

When Lemmy returned to the Discovery, he reported the conversation he'd had with Frank Rogers about Whittaker, the construction engineer. Jet, Mitch, and I listened with little concern. Rogers had probably exaggerated the whole business, and Lemmy had been too gullible. Men were bound to be upset by space conditions, particularly during the first day or so after takeoff, before their bodies were fully attuned to the strange sensations brought about by the lack of gravity and the closely confined living quarters. Some men were affected physically, were subjected to violent attacks of nausea. Others became depressed, sullen, even apathetic. But all these space-induced maladies were easily controlled by a little determination and willpower, and after a maximum of 2 days, most crew members felt themselves again. We concluded that Whittaker was suffering from an acute attack of space sickness and was taking more time to get over it than most. Rogers was told of our opinion and rather reluctantly agreed to be patient, see whether Whittaker's attitude would improve. Meanwhile, the huge ships of the Mars space fleet were coasting on their way, out from the sun and towards the orbit of the red planet.

0: Although we'd left the Earth's orbit, it was still continuing its own course round the sun and was, as it were, pursuing us. By the time we reached Mars, we would have traveled halfway round the sun, and so would the Earth. In fact, by the time Mars was reached, the Earth would have overtaken us, lie directly between us and the sun, and be approximately 40 million miles away. But to achieve that distance, we had to coast 355 million miles. Had it been possible to travel in a straight line, our journey could have been accomplished in only 55 days. The next 2 weeks were uneventful. All was well with the fleet. Personnel in all ships, except number two, seemed happy enough. Rogers was told that if his relationship with Whittaker did not improve, one or the other of them would be transferred to another ship. That seemed to cheer Frank considerably, and for a few days, we forgot the affair.
1: Hello, Control. Flagship Discovery calling Control. Come in, please.
2: 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Over.
1: Have full recorded report on last 6 hours ready for transmission. Are you ready to receive it?
2: Yes, Discovery. Stand by. I'll tell you when to start.
1: Right. You know, the time lag between replies gets longer every time we call up. We must be a million miles from Earth at least by now.
0: 2 million, Lemmy.
1: Go on.
2: Hello, Discovery. Control calling. Ready to take your transmission, but first I have a message for Captain Morgan.
1: Hold on a minute. I'll call him. Hey, Jet.
3: Yes, Lemmy?
1: Control, got a message for you.
3: What's it about?
1: They didn't say.
3: Hello, Control. Morgan here. Ready for your message. Is the recorder on, Lemmy?
1: Yes, mate.
2: Hello, Captain Morgan. Message for you. Urgent. Concerning Whittaker, crew member of freighter ship number two.
3: What? Whittaker, did you say?
2: Yes. James E. Whittaker, construction engineer, freighter ship number two. Information needed on him by personnel records office. Date of birth, place of birth, nationality. Full personal description, including height, color of hair and eyes, and any special identification marks. Full account of space flight training and experience. Date of entering Astro Engineering College with full details of all engineering qualifications and where obtained. End of message.
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2: Sorry, Captain. 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
1: That's it, Jet. 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
3: From Captain Morgan aboard Discovery to Personnel Records Office. 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Taking no action until reply received. End of message.
1: Maybe they made a mistake. It's the police they want.
2: Message received. We'll call you later.
3: Thank you, Control. All right, Lemmy. Keep listening out. Let me know as soon as you get a reply.
4: Well, Jet, what was all that about?
3: Oh, I'm darned if I know. Want me to check up on Whittaker, something they must have done themselves a year ago.
4: Whittaker?
3: Yeah.
5: Maybe they've lost their information on him and want to keep the records straight.
3: Well, this is a fine time to choose to do it. 3 weeks out from takeoff.
4: Well, besides, there's a duplicate copy of everybody's personal dossier down on Earth. Why not ask them for it?

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0: Message for Captain Morgan from Control. Urgent. 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Information on Whittaker required as soon as possible. 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
1: Blimey. Persistent, and eh?
2: Hello, Control. Morgan speaking. Message received and understood. We'll call again as soon as information has been obtained. Well, Lemmy, seems there's nothing for it but to carry out the order.
1: Haven't they got nothing better to do down there than expect us to carry out records work for them?
2: Call up number two, Lemmy. Get Whittaker for me, will you?
1: Yes, Jet. Hello, Space Fleet. Discovery calling freighter number two. Come in, please.
3: Number two calling Discovery.
2: Morgan here. Is that Whittaker?
3: Yes, Captain.
2: Look, Whittaker, I'm sorry about this, but I've had a message from Control about you.
3: Yes?
2: I have to ask you a number of questions about yourself, personnel records.
3: All information about me can be found in my personal dossier.
2: Yes, I realize that, but for some reason, Control insists on having it again. Are you ready?
3: Yes.
2: Your name?
3: James Edward Whittaker.
2: Date of birth?
3: 12th September 1940.
2: Nationality?
3: British.
2: Place of birth?
3: 12th September 1940.
2: No, place of birth?
3: British.
1: What's he talking about?
2: Hello, Whittaker.
3: James Edward Whittaker.
1: Blimey.
2: What's happening over there? Hello? Hello?
3: 12th September 1893.
2: 1893? Whittaker!
3: 12th September 1893.
1: He must be crackers.
2: Listen, Whittaker, put Rogers on.
3: Rogers is asleep.
2: Then wake him up.
3: He cannot be woken.
2: Wake him up, do you hear? Hello, Whittaker, do you...
1: It sounds like he shut his transmitter off.
2: Hello, Whittaker. Hello. Freighter number two, Discovery calling.
1: Hello, hello, hello, hello.
2: Hello.
1: It's no good, Jet. He's not replying.
2: What's he up to?
1: And Frank. What about Frank?
2: Hello. Hello. Hello.

You've been listening to Episode 2 of Journey into Space with Andrew Foulds as Jet Morgan, David Kossoff as Lemmy, Guy Kingsley Pointer as Doc, Bruce Beebe as Mitch, and with David Jacobs and Anthony Marriott. The orchestra was conducted by Van Phillips, who also composed the music. Journey into Space is written by Charles Chilton and produced by him in the London studios of the BBC.

0: He stood at the end of the corridor, calling out to her, but somehow unreachable. She knew it was Ned, although she couldn't see his face, only the round hole of his mouth, his body elongated, melting like the figure in Munch's Scream. She was in the main hall of the art college, and the walls were lined with Ned's canvases. The paintings were all of her, and she wanted to ask him why he had never painted her when he was alive. As she started to walk down the corridor towards him, he shouted her name, but this time it was a warning. She looked down and saw that beneath her feet was nothing, a chasm of darkness that had already begun to engulf her. That was when Lottie opened her eyes. The room was dark, and the red figures on the bedside radio said 7 o'clock, and she struggled to remember if that meant morning or evening. She felt beneath the covers. She was still wearing a skirt, which meant that it was more than likely evening. Forcing herself out of bed, she walked unsteadily to the window and pulled the curtains. Outside it was already dark, and a full moon hung in the sky. She picked up the empty glass from the bedside table and carried it through to the kitchen, turning on the lights as she went. She went to the sink, piled high with unwashed dishes, and filled the glass with water, gulping it down, tasting the oily residue of vodka as she did so. She filled another glass and wandered through to the sitting room, where the walls glowed with the bright yellows and whites of Ned's paintings, each one a part of their life together. Hanging by the French windows was a large mirror that he had made for her when they were first married, shells and pieces of glass glued to its wooden frame. She stood in front of it and tried to smooth back the straggle of unkempt white hair, looking at a face that had passed beyond grief and beyond isolation into somewhere unreachable. She turned away from the mirror. And that was when she saw the fox. It stood on the edge of the dark, watching her through the French windows, unafraid. Lottie stared back, afraid to move in case she startled it. She knew that a fox in a London garden was not so unusual, but the intensity of his unblinking gaze was so strange that she wondered if this was a continuation of her dream. They stayed, watching each other, neither moving, until suddenly, without her noticing, it was no longer there. She fetched a carton of eggs from the kitchen and laid them outside the French window. She had an idea that urban foxes were scavengers and that you weren't supposed to feed them, but it had been a long time since she had cared what anyone thought. It was another 2 hours before Lottie could face leaving the house. She always made the short journey from the flat to the 24-hour supermarket at night, when it was easier to be anonymous. When she and Ned had moved here almost 40 years ago, to be near the art college, it had seemed like a London village. Now the streets were lined with a bewildering array of new shops and bars. The college had been incorporated into a nearby university and had stopped teaching art a decade ago, and their friends had either moved away or died. As she approached the supermarket, the usual group of feral kids were congregated on the pavement outside, malnourished faces shrouded in hooded tops. As she went through the doors, she heard a ripple of suppressed laughter. The supermarket was empty, except for a man standing in the drink section, studying a rack of imported beers. A big man, in his 40s, Lottie guessed, dressed with incongruous neatness, matching a blue denim jacket with a shirt and tie. As she passed him, he smiled at her, though she was sure she had never seen him before. She loaded a basket with bread, eggs, and cheese, and 2 bottles of wine from the chill cabinet. At the checkout, she asked the cashier to fetch her 2-litre bottles of vodka from the rack behind the till. There was no sign of the group of kids outside the supermarket, but almost as soon as she started walking, they appeared behind her, keeping pace with her, but not saying a word. Lottie was used to their laughter and jeering. Their silence seemed infinitely more frightening. She increased her pace, and they quickened theirs, moving closer. And when she started to run, they ran also. She felt a hand in the small of her back and went sprawling forward, still clutching the bag. She lay there with her eyes closed and felt her purse and her shopping bag being pulled out of her grasp. Then there was the sound of running feet, and a girl shouted back, "You didn't ought to be drinking! You can't even walk without falling down!" There were more steps, louder this time, pounding close to her, and then the sound of a body falling, and a boy screaming, terrified. She closed her eyes tighter, willing it to stop. A hand gently touched her shoulder, and a voice said, "Come on, Lottie, it's time you went home." The man in the denim jacket was standing over her, holding out her purse and her shopping bag. Lottie started to cry. He stood there until she stopped, then he helped her to her feet. As he lifted her, she saw that there was blood on his hand. "It's the full moon that does it," he said as he moved deftly through the chaos of the kitchen, unpacking the supplies, neatly arranging the eggs in the fridge, the bread on the sideboard. She must have asked him in, though she didn't actually remember doing it. She was grateful, but more than anything, she wanted to be alone. He carried one of the bottles of vodka and a tumbler to the table and sat down. Lottie smiled weakly at him. "What about the full moon?" It was the only thing she could think of to say. "Makes people mad. Those kids are just scavengers normally. You'd be surprised how people lose their inhibitions when it's the full moon. They call it the lunar effect." He filled the tumbler half full of vodka and pushed it towards Lottie. He began to speak, a long, unbroken monologue about the effect of the full moon. He talked of increased incidents of cruelty to animals, of robbery, of rape, of murder, of rape followed by murder, as cited by American and English police departments. Lottie listened with increasing anxiety, unable to stop the litany of depravity. He was explaining about the curious hieroglyphic graffiti that appeared on walls during full moon when she heard her voice say, "How did you know my name?" He leaned back in his chair, and she saw that her first impression of neatness had been mistaken. His denim jacket was frayed, and his tie was spotted with grease. He smiled at her, and his teeth were yellow and uneven. "Do I?" "When you helped me up, you said, 'Come on, Lottie, it's time you went home.'"
1: "Would you prefer me to call you Mrs. Stein?"
0: "No, it's just that I didn't think we'd met before."
1: "We haven't, properly.
0: Your husband taught me when I was a student at the college." "You knew Ned?"
1: "Nearly 20 years ago. You don't forget someone like Professor Stein."
0: "I've never heard anyone call him Professor before."
1: "You used to model for the life drawing class." "I remember. You had a good figure back then."
0: "I'd have thought you might have recognized me."
1: "I've been watching you these past weeks. You've let yourself go."
0: "I don't remember you."
1: "Oh, I didn't finish the course. Actually, it was your husband's fault. You know what inappropriate behavior is?" Lottie shook her head.
0: "Neither do I, but that's why they made me leave."
1: "Well, it doesn't sound like the sort of word Ned would have used."
0: He leaned towards her, smiling, and suddenly Lottie knew she was afraid. "Do you need some money?" She fumbled in her purse and pushed a handful of notes towards him. "Please, take it and go."
1: "Those paintings next door, how much do you reckon they're worth?"
0: "I've never had them valued.
1: I read in his obituary how he hadn't lived up to his early promise. If he'd been any good, he wouldn't have needed to teach, would he?"
0: "I could give you 50 quid for the lot." "I think you should leave now, or I'll call the police."
1: Still smiling, he put his hand over her wrist and gave it a sudden sharp squeeze. Lottie gasped as a jolt of pain ran up her arm.
0: "I wouldn't do that if I were you. I only want what's fair. He screwed up my life when he was alive, so I'm entitled to something now he's dead. I offered you money for him, so it's not stealing."
1: "What do you want them for?"
0: "I thought I'd take them out in the garden and burn them. You can watch if you like."
1: He walked through to the living room, and she could see him methodically taking the canvases off the wall. She followed him and grabbed hold of his arm. He jabbed his elbow into her breastbone, and she fell back onto the sofa, gasping for breath. He continued to take down the paintings, stacking them neatly by the French window, whistling tunelessly as he carefully dismantled her life. Lottie saw the fox first. It was running backwards and forwards in front of the French window, as if it was trying to get in. When the man saw it, he stopped, transfixed. Then he started to clap his hands, trying to scare it away. Watching him, Lottie knew that for the first time in as long as she could remember, she was completely sober. She got up from the sofa and walked to the mirror. The man was shouting and swearing at the fox on the other side of the glass. She lifted the mirror from the wall, seeing her reflection flash by as she raised it, and brought it down with all her strength over his head. There was an explosion of glass, and she saw the fox retreat back into the garden as the man went down. He lay on the floor, not moving, his head twisted and his eyes glassy. She knew he was dead, or at least dying, and, on balance, she was glad she'd killed him. More than that, she felt happy, as if her period of isolation was coming to an end, and all the misery of the last few months was lying beneath her, with the life seeping out of it. The police would have to be called, and she was dimly aware that she was in trouble, that there was no sign of forced entry, or any reason to suppose that she was acting in self-defense. Still, she felt curiously light-headed, and wondered briefly if it was worth offering the full moon as an excuse. She went back into the kitchen and carried the two bottles of vodka to the sink, carefully pouring their contents down the drain. After she'd called the police, she went back to the sink and filled it with hot water and started to wash the dishes. There was a crash from the sitting room, and she waited for a moment before she went through. The French window was open, and the only sign of the man was a patch of blood on the carpet. It was midnight when the police left. On the whole, Lottie had enjoyed their company. They had been friendly and helpful, accepting Lottie's story without question and arranging to have a new lock put on the French window. The young policewoman heated a tin of soup for her and then helped her put the canvases back on the wall. After they drove away, Lottie went through the flat, methodically cleaning and polishing until she was too exhausted to carry on. Before she went to bed, she took the new carton of eggs from the fridge and left it as an offering outside the French window. That night, for the first time in a long time, she didn't dream of Ned. She dreamt instead that her bedroom was flooded with moonlight, and she knew that the fox was in the room with her. She could smell his fox scent, sharp and somehow comforting, and could feel the heat spreading from his fur. There was a blur of red and brown as he jumped onto the bed and lay beside her, his eyes open, watching her while she slept.
2: Scavengers by Dominic Powers was read by Amanda Root. The producer was Anne Simpson.

0: Steiner.
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5: 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Quandary Phase.

0: Regular followers of the doings of Arthur Dent may have received an impression of his character and habits, which, while it includes the truth and, of course, nothing but the truth, fall short of the whole truth in all its glorious aspects. What, people ask, about all that stuff off in the wings between Arthur and Trillian? Did that ever get anywhere? What were they up to all those nights on the planet cricket? Studying French? Jogging? Indeed, why did she leave? This Arthur Dent comes the cry from the furthest reaches of the galaxy, and has even now been found inscribed on a deep space probe thought to originate from an alien world at a distance too hideous to contemplate. This Arthur Dent, what is he, man or mouse? Is he interested in nothing more than tea and hot baths? Has he no passion? Does he not, to put it in a nutshell, feel the need to copulate? Those who wish to know should listen on. Others with time travel projectors or functioning remote controls may wish to skip on to the next episode in this phase, which is a good bit and has Marvin in it.
1: I'll have to remember that you're the sort of person who can't hold on to a simple piece of paper for 2 minutes without winning a raffle with it.
2: If I believed in them, and I didn't have a past that featured events beyond the imagination of any ordinary mortal, I'd say finding you again was a bit of a miracle.
1: Hold my hand.
0: For Arthur, who can usually contrive to feel self-conscious if left alone long enough with a Swiss cheese plant, this moment is one of revelation. He feels like a cramped and zoo-born animal who awakes one morning to find the door to his cage hanging quietly open. From years of abandonment and bootless wandering, in exile from a planet that was destroyed in an encounter with the most unsympathetic bureaucracy in the cosmos, he has now regained his home world, his former life, and in Fenchurch, a woman for whom he would give it all up.
1: Did you know that there's something wrong with me?
2: Well, your brother mentioned some vague sort of...
1: Oh, Russell makes stuff up, because he can't deal with what it really is.
2: Then what is it? Can you tell me?
1: Don't worry, it's nothing bad at all. Just unusual. Very unusual. See if you can work it out.
2: All right. Your elbow. Your left elbow. There's something wrong with your left elbow.
1: Wrong. Completely wrong. You're on completely the wrong track.
2: This is not going to be easy. Hyde Park is stunning. You are stunning. Anyone who can go through Hyde Park with you on a summer's evening and not feel moved by it is probably going through in an ambulance with a sheet pulled over their face.
1: I think that's the nicest thing anyone's ever said to me. Arthur, what are you doing?
2: I don't think it can be your bottom. Nothing I can see.
1: There's absolutely nothing wrong with my bottom.
2: I think I might have to tell you a story.
1: Okay.
2: Which will tell you something of the sort of things that happened to me.
1: Like a raffle ticket.
2: Yes, right. I had a train to catch. I arrived at the station. I was about 20 minutes early, so I bought a newspaper to do the crossword and went to the buffet to get a cup of coffee.
1: Did you solve it?
2: What?
1: The crossword.
2: I haven't had a chance to look at it yet. I'm still queuing for the coffee.
1: All right, then. Buy the coffee.
2: I'm buying it. I'm also buying some biscuits.
1: What sort?
2: Rich tea.
1: Ooh, good choice.
2: Now I go and sit at a table. This is the layout. Me sitting at the table. On my left, the newspaper. On my right, cup of coffee. In the middle of the table, packet of biscuits.
1: Yep, I see it.
2: What you don't see, because I haven't mentioned him yet, is the man sitting at the table already, opposite me. Briefcase, business suit. He didn't look as if he was about to do anything weird.
1: But he did.
2: He did. He leaned across the table, picked up the packet of biscuits, tore it open, took one out and ate it.
1: What?
2: He ate it.
1: What on earth did you do?
2: I did what any red-blooded Englishman would do. I was compelled to ignore it.
1: What? Why?
2: There was nothing anywhere in my upbringing, experience, or even primal instincts to tell me how to react to someone who quite calmly, sitting in front of me, stole one of my biscuits. There was nothing for it. I braced myself. I took a biscuit, trying very hard not to notice that the packet was already mysteriously open.
1: But you're fighting back, taking a tough line.
2: After my fashion, yes. And I ate the biscuit. I ate it very deliberately, so that he would have no doubt as to what I was doing. And when I eat a biscuit, it stays eaten.
1: So what did he do?
2: Took another one. He took it. He ate it. Clear as daylight. And, having not said anything the first time, it was somehow even more difficult for me to broach the subject the second time around. So, I ignored it with, if anything, even more vigour than previously, and took another biscuit. And for an instant, our eyes met.
1: Like this.
2: Well, no, not quite like this. But they met. Just for an instant. And we both looked away. And so we went through the whole packet. Him, me, him, me.
1: The whole packet?
2: Well, it was only 8 biscuits, but it seemed like a lifetime. When the empty packet was lying dead between us, the man at last got up, having done his worst, and left. As it happened, my train was announced a moment or two later, so I finished my coffee, stood up, picked up the newspaper, and underneath the newspaper...
1: Yes?
2: ...were my biscuits.
1: What?
2: True. I'd been eating his all the time.
1: You complete pillock. You completely and utterly foolish person.
2: Your turn. Tell me a story. Tell me your story.
1: I'll try. But maybe you should know that I suffer from sudden, startling revelations.
2: Are you about to have a fit or something?
1: No, no. I can tell when it's going to happen. For days before, the strangest feeling builds in me. As if I was being connected into something.
2: Does the number 42 mean anything to you at all?
1: Oh, so this is serious.
2: I'm being serious. Tell me your story. Don't worry if it sounds odd. Believe me, you're talking to someone who has seen a lot of weird stuff, and I'm not talking biscuits here.
1: Okay. Thing is, it was so simple when it came.
2: What was?
1: That's what I don't know. And the sense of loss is getting unbearable.
2: Hmm.
1: I was in a cafe in Rickmansworth, having a cup of tea. This was after days of this build-up, becoming connected up. I was sort of buzzing, gently. And I was watching some work going on a building site opposite, over the rim of my teacup, which is the nicest way of watching other people working. And suddenly, there it was in my mind. This message from somewhere. And it was so simple. It made such sense of everything. I just sat up and thought, oh, well, that's all right then. I was so startled, I almost dropped my teacup. In fact, I think I did drop it. Yeah, I'm sure I did. That was the point at which it seemed to me, quite literally, as if the world exploded.
2: What?
1: I know everybody talks about big yellow spaceships and how the whole thing was a hallucination. But if it was, then I have hallucinations in big screen 3D surround sound and should probably hire myself out to people who are bored with movies. It was as if the